those guys, you would have used one of those guys in game three of the wild card series. So you wouldn't be in a situation where your pitching staff is so depleted. Now injuries do happen to everybody. I get that. But, yeah, and it's huge. There's no doubt it's huge. And the Braves have been suffering through pitching injuries, you know, all season long. That's not to say others haven't. They have. To me, though, it's just, you know, again, I think in the proper perspective, a bullpen game versus Tarek Skubal

0: And then on top of that, the way the rules are, the third best division winner has to play in the wild card series and is given the exact same situation as the last wild card team. It's a crappy situation, but that exists because you're supposed to be, they're trying to make the, they're rewarding the top two teams and punishing the third division winner, which to me is just, it's ridiculous. But I mean, that's why the Braves are in this situation right now. Yes, injuries happen for sure. And that's a big part of this, but you know, there are a lot of other reasons why this shouldn't happen. Teams that win the divisions should get rewarded. And right now, as we saw, they're not. That's why the Braves had to throw a bullpen game today. Let's hear from A.J. Smith-Shawver. He came in relief, pitched 2 2/3, gave up 3 earned runs, walked 2, and struck out 2. Here is A.J.
1: Been there and done it before. We have some new guys, fresh faces, but I think that overall this is a group that's really good at handling adversity and just really is ready for the opportunities.
2: Was it location for the home runs you gave up, or just execution?
1: Yeah, I thought for sure the fastball. I was trying to get like a little more up and in, and then I left it a little low, and he handles pitches in that zone well. And then Muncy with the splitter, I don't hate the pitch that much. It's just kind of in a zone where he handles stuff well, but I think it's a good pitch, and I think he just put a good swing on, hit it to a good spot of the field, and it worked out for him. But more so the heaters definitely where I have a regret on it, and just something that you look at, just part of baseball happens. Sometimes you get away with them, sometimes you don't, but just unfortunate. But
0: that is A.J. Smith-Shawver. Brent Suter came over at the deadline. He's pitched really well for the Braves. He came in for the final 2 innings today, gave up 1 hit, didn't walk anybody, and struck out 3. Here is Brent.
3: Trying to finish the game there and keep us in striking distance, and was able to do that. And Murph did a great job behind there, calling some great pitches and great challenges. He's a great challenger, so great defense behind me, Michael Harris. And every time I see the ball hit to Michael Harris, it's a good feeling. So that was good reads by him, and yeah, I was just able to get some outs out there and felt good. But obviously, we wanted to come away with this one. We fought hard, no quit in this team, no shame in that one. I mean, we made them feel us for sure, tying run at the plate. So proud of the fight, but it's time to give them all.
4: What can you say about the way Dylan Dodd started the game for this team?
3: Incredible. Incredible. I don't think he knew until this morning that he was starting, and he goes out there and gives us 3 shutouts, lives everything out there on the mound. Three unbelievable innings, 4 punch-outs. I think that might have been his first postseason outing, too. Right? Amazing. So happy for him, so proud of him. I knew he'd handle it. I was kind of sitting around with him, like, seeing if he needed any advice, but he was totally good with his routine, totally was loose all day, and went out there and shown shined big time. So I was so happy for him, and he was just attacking. It was awesome.
5: You've been in this opener role before in your career, obviously. That's 2 in a row. You guys have gotten everything you could ask for. There's a chance you could need that again tomorrow. Why has this bullpen been so successful doing that?
3: I think it just got next guy up mentality. I think we have a great culture out there. Guys who are very talented but also have the right stuff. They're made of the right stuff, the right mentality, right makeup, and everyone wants the ball. Everyone feeds off each other. And I mean, Ray, what he did the other night, what Dylan did today, it's just amazing. And obviously, we're trying to be like Chris Sale over here. I mean, and what he did is unbelievably heroic, but just trying to step up for the team. That's what we're trying to do. We're trying to get something special going. We already have a really special unit, but we're trying to make it, a really, really special postseason. So we got to get one tomorrow. But it was an unbelievable effort by Dylan and Ray the other night, and just guys just stepping up.
6: You've been around the game a long time. You know the situations when it comes to these bullpen playoff starts and everything, and the bullpen games in general. What you guys were able to do, battle down to the last out, have a chance to tie it.
3: Yeah.
6: Does that send any type of message to the other clubhouse, knowing that it could be Sale tomorrow night, knowing this is what you guys did in a bullpen game?
3: Yeah, I think anytime the other team feels you and has to go to leverage guy after leverage guy in the end, it always helps for the next day, right? So that's a good thing to have, both with their using their guys and with the feeling of like, hey, this team has no quit in them. And we only had to use about 4 arms, I think, today to get through the game, which is not bad, thanks to Dylan's heroics. So we're in pretty good shape for tomorrow, honestly. So, it was big in so many ways what Dylan did out there for us, and Smith-Shawver covering those innings for us, too. Big. So, anytime the other team feels you at the end of the game, I feel like it helps for the next day in a couple ways.
0: That is Brent Suter. Man, that guy's like a walking bottle of Red Bull. Good Lord. And he's right. I think he's right that, you're fighting an uphill battle no matter what. And there were some positives to take out of this in order to keep the Braves in this game, but also keep them ready for next game. Look, honestly, if you go to LA and you get a split, that's that's fine. That

0: the that should be the goal for any team in the situation like the Braves, is to split the first two on the road. They at least had a chance in a bullpen game. It didn't happen. I think you're going to see Chris Sale tomorrow, and that gives you a really good chance to come back to Atlanta tied at one. And if that happens, and I think if Chris Sale goes tomorrow, it will be the Braves will. I don't want to look at the lines because I don't really care about lines in baseball games, because, you know, it's not like it's football. But if Chris Sale goes tomorrow, the Braves should win that game. They should win that game. So taking care of that, coming back tied at one, certainly a possibility. And again, it's a Scooble start. That would be stealing a game. If you win a start in which you're throwing a bullpen game, or if you have any other human on the planet not named Chris Sale starting against Tarek Skubal, if you take that game, it's stealing a game. So, again, all is not lost, Braves fans. I promise you. Also, there were no injuries today, which is also good. The injury update is brought to you by attorney Ken Nugent. Injuries on the field can really complicate a season, and injuries on the road can absolutely complicate life. 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One call, that's all. We'll take a break. When we come back, we'll introduce you to tomorrow's starting pitcher for the Los Angeles Dodgers. 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
0: Welcome back. We are wrapping things up here on the 680 Wrap-Up Show. It did not go the Braves' way. 5-3 loss in Game 1 of the NLDS. Win Game 2. Even things up if we do. It'll be against Blake Snell. The 33-year-old is 4-1, has a 1.90 ERA, 16 walks, 55 strikeouts this year, a 110 whip, and a 203 opponent batting average. He did take the loss against the Braves on May 9th, gave up four earned runs in six innings. That was his first start back from shoulder tightness. He went back on the IL with loose bodies in his elbow and then came back, pitched pretty well, and then left to start in September with groin tightness. So he's kind of been all over the place. Six innings has been his max this year. So see if we can get him out of the game, dig into that Dodgers lineup. No word on who will start for the Braves, but you did hear Walt was asked about Chris Sale and said he's an option. We'll see how Sale feels tonight and perhaps tomorrow. Remember, Dylan Dodd wasn't announced as the starter until about 3-4 hours before game time today. We'll have all of the coverage for you here on 680 The Fan. 680 Game Day will come your way at 6. 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For all of us here at 680 The Fan, Tariq Ansari out there in L.A., Lucas Koschevar and Joe Virgin behind the glass. I'm Barrett Salee. Again, your final game one of the NLDS, Dodgers 5, Braves 3.
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0: And Luka is, you know, Luka's a fascinating case. He looks like he's in the best shape that he's been in since his rookie year. Like, he's as lean as he's been since he came in the league. I don't think there's any question that the guy is going to, like, I expect he'll defend his scoring title. I expect he's going to average something like 34-9-9, which is production that we've seen from him before. He is at the caliber of star and at the age now in his career where we'll turn 28 this year, where it's like a player who is that good, who is yet to win a championship. There starts to be a weight with, that comes along with that. And he's about at that point in his career.
1: Remind me, so one of the things that you have, as especially seeing Luka in this kind of shape, you're going to be watching is the Luka dunks. So just as a reminder, let's establish this right now. Last year, Luka had 4 dunks. The year before, he had 0. The year before, he had 1. The year before, he had 1. Actually, I take that back.
0: He had 2 a couple years before that.
1: The 1 year he got traded. He has not had more than 4 dunks since 22-23. And his career high is 25 as a rookie. What are you seeing this Luka? Just looking at him. What do you are watching the dunks. What do you think?
0: We set an over-under on this, and I took over at 7.5. Yes, we did.
1: Jackson,
0: I forgot which pot it was,
1: What did we do it? What was the number?
0: Well, 7.5.
2: Yes, it was set at 7.5 on our August 28th episode.
1: God, it was just like a month ago, and I made the bet.
0: You bet.
2: Yes, you're both involved.
1: What did I bet?
3: Who has the under?
0: Wendy has you bet dinner, and Wendy took the under. Now, what's interesting is
1: not because I don't think he can do it. I just think that it's not something, you know, I don't think he's looking for dunks.
0: Interestingly, I just think that he's leaner. He's going to be, and just the dunks are, he'll be a little bit more explosive. He'll be a little bit quicker. I just think you're going to have the most athletic version of Luka that you've had since he was a rookie. And the dunks aren't even that important of a stat. It's just a measure of kind of like, okay, he's a little bit more athletic. What's interesting is despite the fact that Luka has barely dunked, he's been one of the best finishers in the league in the restricted area year over year over year. And that's a combination of just the finesse and the touch and the craft that he has in his game. And
1: how about 6'8", 200 whatever pounds? Like that's...
0: Yeah, like skinny Luka's 240, okay? And just the fact that he bullies people just to get in position to finish. But again, we talked about this last month with relatively low expectations for the Lakers. Who, Jackson, what was their over under again? I think it was 46.5, 45.5.
1: You got it right. By the way, I've got the restricted area. So restricted area is 3 feet. Okay, inside 3 feet. You see what his restricted area shooting percentage was last year?
0: It's like in the high 60s.
1: Oh, no. I mean, basketball reference. Now, 2 years ago, he shot 72. That's really good.
0: That's elite. What did he shoot last year?
1: It's 83%.
0: I mean, it's insane. That's like what you would expect from a lob threat.
3: That's what you get from the centers that he plays with. He also gives them about 83%.
0: Right. And that's that for a guy who the vast majority of those are off the dribble layups. And like, that's just an insane number. Like the guy, offensive skill wise, it's a real short list of dudes we've seen that are at his level.
1: Luka, you were at 83% in the restricted area last year. He would say, getting fouled?
0: Yeah. No way. It was 100%.
1: Yeah. No way it was 83. It was 100.
3: Luka, if you dunk 8 times, you get McMahon a dinner and he'll keep it to 7. It'll be like the technical term that you get right up into it.
1: Yes.
0: No question about it.
1: He'll have the 7th dunk like, you know, March 2nd, and then that's it. All lays it in.
3: Yeah, he's shooting fast break layups. It don't matter.
0: The other thing with Luka being as lean as he is now is, you know, you're talking about it's a conditioning thing. And why has he been as abysmal defensively as he's been at times? A lot of it's been fatigue or a lack of effort because he's tired or is just not quick enough to move his feet. This should be as good of a defensive season as Luka's had. And like, look, he has some, there are things Luka does very well defensively. People don't want to hear it, but the Mavericks, you know, the year they went to the finals, the final quarter of that year, they were the number one defense in the league. The year they went to the West Finals, they were seventh in the league in defense. Like Luka, as an off-ball defender, when he's locked in, can be very good because he's strong, because he rebounds.
1: His defensive performance his last full year in Dallas was excellent. And unfortunately, that has set the standard for what you expect from him, and he has not equaled that.
0: Well, and he's, you know, he's got, although the Lakers have overachieved what you thought they'd be defensively, he's got really good hands. He's got really good instincts.
1: Hey, we talk about crediting J.J. Redick. The Lakers improved, maybe not exactly, but the Lakers improved month by month defensively. One of the big reasons why they got to 53 wins was that they got better and better and better as the season went along. And J.J. like built in some zones that created some things. Like the Lakers were a competent defensive team by the end of the season.
3: True, but part of that issue was you had Marcus. That issue now is no more Marcus Smart, no more Rui Hachimura, no more LeBron. You know, so many.
0: I'm not sure LeBron was helping too much on the defensive end.
3: By the time he was playing, like, you know, remember he like had, when he throttled back some of the offense, like he was still having like bursts of defense, I think. And the brains are always there.
1: When you talk to scouts, they say if LeBron plays the role in Philly that he played in with the Lakers last year, that Philly will thrive with him playing that role. If that's the role he's willing to keep playing in Philly.
3: I would just say the last thing I wanted to say on the Lakers was Doncic and Reeves played. This is the case for them to be at least a really good regular season team. They played 41 games together last year, 30-11 in those 41 games, 118.5 offensive rating in their 1,092 minutes when they're on the floor together.
1: I absolutely think the Lakers are going to get a lot of regular season wins. I think there will be, I think Reeves and Doncic will be, That's a powerhouse duo, at least in the regular season.
0: If it's 50 something, then I think Luka will have a legitimate MVP case.
1: Agree, absolutely. There's you know, if he stays healthy, the numbers he's going to put up and the games that I think the Lakers are going to win, I think he will be a strong MVP candidate. And by the way, he should be at this point. Like, it's, you know, last year the injury derailed him. Are the Warriors good enough to finish second in the Pacific Division this year?
0: Can you damn the Warriors with some faint praise?
3: I was going to say, by process of elimination.
1: Well, I mean, you're talking about the Clippers, Suns, and Kings of the
3: NBA. Yeah, yeah. Should we build out the best case, worst case Warriors? I mean, I think we know the worst case, like old guys are hurt, blah, blah, blah. But best case is Kristaps Porzingis plays, what, 50, 60 games? He really does a lot for them that they haven't had. The 7-footer who can rim protect and can shoot the three, spread the floor the way they need the floor spread from the five position, particularly with Draymond out there. So you just get a healthier than expected Kristaps Porzingis season. Jimmy Butler, we'll see where he's at in his rehab. He's going to be just doing individual stuff when camp opens. But, you know, you're talking maybe January, February. Can you get 35-ish Jimmy Butler games down the stretch? We can get into their trade, you know, possibilities, where they could jolt their team at some point in the middle of the season. I think, you know, I'm already hearing very good reports about Yaxel behind the scenes on some of these like pickup games and some of the stuff, like 24-year-old. He's turning 24 this month. Like, he should be mid-prime ready. But everything about him, you
1: hear. Yeah, why wouldn't the oldest team in the league draft the oldest rookie? Come on. That's
3: So if he's 32 minutes of like high production, 6'9" wing, it's like, man, that's really something that they needed.
0: Yaxel is significantly older than Jalen Duren, who, one of the big stories of the summer has been Jalen Duren in an all-out brawl with the Pistons on his second contract.
3: Yeah, look, he's older than Kuminga. He's older than Pajemski. He's older than a lot of these guys we've known for the Warriors forever. But to the point of if we're building out the best case, like, boom, there's like an injection of 32 minutes per night, should play a lot of games.
0: And by the way, like, we've focused so much on these top four guys in the rookie of the year discussion. Yaxel might be a sleeper.
3: Opportunity is there. Steve Kerr openly is talking about, like, you know, he's used the start word, which surprised me. And Yaxel has used it himself because, as you can see, he certainly believes he's going to step in.
1: Yes, I was going to say, yes. Yaxel, what I know about him, he's not afraid to call
3: some of his quotes this summer. I believe he says at minimum he should average 14-5-3. Somebody asked him about Dylan Brooks and he says I believe the quote is I'm giving him belt.
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13: I'm Marty Houseberger. The Yankees trail the Rays 1-0 in the middle of the seventh, game one of their American League Division Series. Tampa's run coming on a Jonathan Aranda homer. 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The Dodgers had a big sixth inning to take a comfortable lead, held off the Braves in game one of their NLDS.
14: Pitch. Swing high, fly ball right field, way up there. Acuna back, watch it sail. It is gone. Two-run blow. That'll put the Dodgers on top 4-1.
13: Dave O'Brien on ESPN Radio. Max Muncy added a solo shot that inning, and L.A. beats Atlanta 5-3. MLB's division series got started today in Cleveland, where Central foes the White Sox and Guardians went after it.
15: 0-2, the count. Taylor, 41 pitches down. The pitch. Check swing. Did he go? Yes, he went around an appeal. On a curveball in the dirt, Taylor strikes out the side. The four-inning save, and the White Sox take game one here in Cleveland.
13: Roxy Bernstein on ESPN Radio. Chicago used a bullpen day with five pitchers to limit the Guardians to just three hits. College football, Kentucky just shocked South Carolina, converting a two-point conversion after their first overtime touchdown. This after the Gamecocks scored seven on their first OT possession. UK wins 35-34. Missouri took down Florida in Columbia in convincing fashion. The 25th-ranked Tigers whacked number 8, the Gators, 45-17. Austin Simmons threw for 340 yards and two touchdowns.
11: Hey, it's Evan Cohen. Coming up Monday, we'll recap a jam-packed football weekend, the divisional playoff rounds in Major League Baseball, as well as get you ready for a big matchup in the NFC South. It's on Sportsmanlike, 6 a.m. Eastern, right here on ESPN Radio, ESPN2, and ESPNU.

0: evolved to a degree. And also, like, I think you could see him on the bench a lot when Steph's on the bench. I think they're going to really tie him and Steph at the hip because they still love that two-man game. But I think they're trying to figure out what they are without the two-man game. And that bigger picture, Yaxel is an important person, part of this conversation, because he's kind of the next, you know, in line in that position. And Draymond, you know, the Warriors could have signed him to 3 for $60 this summer, something like that. Like, Draymond would have been very interested in a multi-year deal at a little bit lower number, but they're like, nah, it's good. We'll just give you back 127. We want our future flexibility. And I think that says a little something about, like, the unknown of Draymond Green's future with the
1: Warriors. Well, and that's interesting because, look, whatever you want to say about Draymond Green, he's a first ballot Hall of Famer who was an essential part of delivering 4 championships to that franchise. But while it's a complete non-starter to consider Steph Curry in any other uniform, that doesn't extend to Draymond, just like it didn't extend to Klay Thompson.
0: If Klay wanted to, but that's another story. But yeah, Draymond Green thought about himself in a Milwaukee Bucks uniform during the last trade deadline, to the point that he told the Warriors, you know, to try to find a third team if that's the case. Which, you know, he's openly said. He said he didn't want to play on the Bucks to them, but correct. Clearly, like, the Warriors continue to tell me that, like, they are not actively looking to trade Draymond. In their ideal world, Draymond Green walks away and as a one uniform player, just like Steph, but he clearly is more vulnerable. There is no question about that.
2: You know, this reminds me of, I'm going to totally date myself, and so many of our listeners are, you know, younger, and they're going to, I'm totally dating myself. Back in like the 90s, when I was like going into high school, NBC had Johnny Carson and they had Jay Leno and David Letterman. And they were like, someday Johnny's not going to be here. And who's going to get it? And like for years, they had to like sort of talk out of the side of their mouth, David, it's going to be you. Jay, it's going to be you. And like it ended up blowing up in their face because Letterman left. Anyway, that's what it's kind of like with, and it's, you know, this would be something that, that Jimmy Butler and Draymond, you know, would remember because they're old like me.
1: You know what? You kind of remind me of Johnny Carson.
2: Well, Johnny Carson's from Nebraska.
1: I remind myself of Ed McMahon, Uncle Ed.
2: Yeah.
1: Here's Wendy.
2: Listen, Ed got paid a lot of money. Ed did very well. You know,
1: I don't relate.
2: Like on the one side, you know, they're like, oh yeah, we're going to try to look at big trades, you know, to touch up, you know, we've got all these first round picks. And then Draymond's like, well, are you going to trade me? No, Draymond. We're not actively looking to trade you. Jimmy, no. We're not, you know, like they're telling both of them, don't worry. You are not being traded. You're not being traded. But like at the same time, they're involved in these trade negotiations. You know, at some point, NBC was going to have to choose between Leno and Letterman. They had to choose sometime.
0: They told Draymond at the deadline, it was awkward because Dunleavy gave the press conference afterwards like, oh, you know, don't pin me into a corner of which one it would have been. But if you were behind the scenes, I mean, Draymond did a podcast about having conversations with Mike Dunleavy about being in those trade talks.
1: Well, and Dunleavy tried to deny that Draymond was in trade talks. And you're just like, dude, everybody can do math. Like,
0: well, it was also like, I remember being in the press conference. We were like, should we pull up the Draymond Green clip today where he said you had a phone call with him?
2: Handled everything really well. That was not his best moment. Jackson, do you have any idea who Jay Leno is?
3: Yes. Not that young.
2: All right, good. All right, good. I was just trying to see whether we should edit that out. Okay, you can leave it in. All right. Also in the Pacific Division, the Phoenix Suns, who have taken some offseason injuries here.
1: Yeah, the Mark Williams one, you know, unfortunately, the problem with injury-prone players is they get hurt a lot, but he's hurt again. And he's going to miss most of the season. The shoulder deal he had, it's the same surgery, I believe, that Walker Kessler had that ended his season last year when he had it in the first couple of weeks. So he's like a miss most of the season. Their lottery pick that they got in the KD trade, Kalman Mayuak, like they need him. They need him to produce right now. He's a project, but like they need him to produce right now. And the Suns had a feel good overachieving season last year. The reason it was feel good is because they were such an epic disappointment in the previous years when they had all that star power. I'm curious to see how they try to find a path to being better than an 8 seed that got bounced in the first round.
2: So change of scenery here for Miles Bridges. That was a significant mid-season or midsummer pickup. Going out and getting him. Nobody loves to trade with the Suns more than the Hornets. Those two teams love to make trades with each other.
1: And listen, man, that Suns pick, there's teams that were like, damn, wish we'd have been able to get in on that one.
2: Miles Bridges, I'm not going to say he's a difference maker, but he will change what they can do offensively. And in theory, help Devin Booker out. And they also got Luke Kennard. I liked a number of their signings. I like the Colin Gillespie contract was excellent value, I thought.
1: Yeah, I like that contract.
2: The Jordan Goodwin contract that they did was excellent value. I like, you know, Luke Kennard he's one of the most elite shooters. He's going to space the floor. He's you know, a one-way player, but he's going to space the floor. I think that helps Devin Booker. And I think a guy like Miles Bridges, an athlete or a floor-running athlete, I think that helps Devin Booker. And if Dylan Brooks is going to score, if that's the new Dylan Brooks, the offensive force that he was last year, because, you know, the thing about the Suns is that Devin Booker, I mean, he's being paid like he's the top 10 player, and he hasn't been a top 10 player the last couple years.
1: You know what else Devin Booker isn't? A point guard. So can you not start Jalen Green alongside him? Can you let Colin Shepard, not all white point guards are alike. Can you let Colin Gillespie be the starting point guard so Devin Booker doesn't have to handle those responsibilities and can do what he does best?
2: Well, that would help Devin Booker too.
0: Yeah, I mean, Jalen Green, then you're talking about minimizing him. Which I'm
1: talking about bringing him off the bench. I'm talking about put him in a sixth man role.
2: He's their second highest paid player, and he can opt out of his contract at the end of the year. Did you think he's going to be happy about
0: 36.2 million this year, 36 million next year?
2: But it's a player option.
0: He's interesting because I've been at two incredible playoff games by him in the last, 15 months, which was, you know, McMahon, you might have been at least one of them, but game two, Rockets, Warriors on that, remember that seven-game war of a first-round series? He had, 38. But I will also say the rest of the series, he basically shot sub-30%, and the Warriors were happy at times when he was on the floor.
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1: All he's got to do is run into a few more wins, and people are going to start talking about, is this a player that the Cleveland Browns should look at extending? 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

0: But then you go to the play-in last year. Jalen Green barely played last year. I think he only played 32 regular season games. Remember, he had like some really bad recurring hamstring issues.
1: Yeah, hamstrings.
0: Yeah, but play-in game, 35 against Phoenix in the first play-in game. And then I was there the night that they, you know, this is the night that Steve Kerr, Draymond Green, and Steph Curry basically looked like they were having their goodbye moment over there on the sidelines.
1: Yeah, I didn't know
0: that was delivered by Jalen Green in that game. 36 points, 8 of 14 from 3, 14 of 20 in that game. They could not guard him. So there's still something there, and I feel like we just, like, he wasn't around much last year, but then McMahon, I know you covered the first round series where they played the Thunder, and it was, you know, what were his shooting splits in that series?
2: I mean, he averaged 22, but the shooting splits were 386, 206, and listen, for the, he's played in two playoff series in his career. He's a 38% from the floor guy and a 25.6% from 3-point range guy in the playoffs. And Jalen Green is a flash player. Like, there's talent there, and he can have a 35-point game any given night, but he's not proven to be consistent. I do think, like, his future in the league long-term is going to be as a microwave type of gunner off the bench. And if he doesn't like the role and it makes him opt out of his contract, so be it.
0: He might be the tradable. If Phoenix, you know, you mentioned like this lack of like upside or like this ceiling above them right now where you can't really see growth beyond the play-in team. Maybe his contract, although I don't know, do they even have a pick to attach now that they use the one in the bridge destroy?
2: They're really good at swaps.
0: And people are interested in their swaps at this point, so.
2: The problem is they're swapping somebody else's. So I mean, they're like,
0: yeah, that's true.
2: You know, it's like swap to the fourth degree with him at this point.
1: They turn one first round pick into three and then swap them and all kinds of stuff with that.
2: They are creative. And listen, they do a good job on the margins. But, you know, we're talking about Gillespie, they got as a two way guy and developed him. Jordan Goodwin he's kind of, you know, been a journeyman hanging on to the bottom of rosters. Also, Iguodala, who's going to have to start at center for them, probably is a really nice player who was a second round pick. Like, they've done some really good things around the margins. It's just it's tough to make big leaps when you've mortgaged so much your future in terms of the draft capital and your super expensive team because of the big swings that you took.
1: If they make the play-in, they'll have done well. Agree?
2: Sure.
0: Yeah.
1: All right.
0: Sounds like that's the slogan for the Pacific Division, by the way.
2: Speaking of a team that's mortgaged their future.
1: Well, has it been mortgaged or has it been stripped?
2: Foreclosed.
1: Yeah. So, look, I don't know. We're not going to get answers this year, but the guys picked 5 through 8 in the draft. It was 4 guards. They're not all exactly the same, but 4 guards were taken in a row. Keaton Wadler taken 5th by the Clippers with the Pacers pick. Mykal Brown to Brooklyn. Darius Dacuff to Sacramento. Kingston Flemings to Atlanta. Those 4 guys who go 5 through 8, that will be, you know, and the decisions that the teams have made, specifically the Clippers, who made the decision with Wagler, that is going to be legislated for years into the future. So, and frankly, with where the Clippers are, having not having a lot of flexibility with their picks, they have their Toronto picks now. How he looks this year is going to be important. Now, I don't think he's going to be a rookie of the year candidate. I think the Clippers see him as a guy who may blossom a little bit later. Like, I don't think you're going to see, you know, out of those guys, Acuff may be the guy who puts up the most points as a rookie. But mission number one for this year for the Clippers, Garland and Wagler, how do they look together? Because after this season, they have to make a decision on Garland, whether to extend him or not. And the Clippers are in position to have cap space next summer. And so, you know, I have argued, McMahon, people disagree with me because they keep calling the penalty a death penalty. I don't think it's a death penalty. I think the Clippers are definitely badly wounded, but I think that they can survive. And a big thing that will determine that is how does Wagler look with a top 5 pick and what do they do with this cap space that they've got coming to them? But, One of the big things for that. And by the way, like there's also Brandon Ingram. Now, I don't know when Jackson's going to roll this podcast out. I don't think Brandon Ingram is going to be 100% to start the season coming off of this heel surgery. Now on media day, whenever that happens, I think we'll get an update from the Clippers. I'm not sure you're going to see Brandon Ingram 100%. However, at some point this year, I expect him to be fully back. And he's a factor, but it's the guards and the cap space for me. And that's where the Clippers' short-term future is.
2: It's not a pretty future, man. I mean, it would be much bleaker if they didn't get good lottery luck, you know, with the pick from the Pacers. You know, if this pick was a future pick and not the fifth overall pick who's going to be showing up for training camp and is on your roster. But, you know, this is kind of like where the Nets were after the KG and Pierce trade, where they just had so many picks out the door and there's no benefit to being bad. There's no benefit to bottoming out. Forget the new lottery rules. But there's no, like, they don't have control of their own pick for a long time. I don't, like, when's the next year they have it? I might be retired by then. Yeah, they're going to have to be able to kind of build from, they hope, the middle of the pack. But, you know, we will see on the value of cap space as a team that's resides in sunny Southern California and has a lot of very generous team sponsors.
0: I don't know how generous they're going to be in the near future.
1: Less now.
2: But mainly they've got to have Keaton Wagner emerge as a foundation player. Any hope for the near to relatively long-term future of the franchise starts with him being a bona fide, if not franchise guy, at least foundation guy.
0: Yeah. I mean, you know, they're going to have to make a lot of like philosophical existential type, you know, questions in the next couple of years of how they attack this, you know, death penalty period. And I'm not sure we know who's going to be in charge of all that. Right. I mean, are we considering what Trent Redden is like the interim right now? Is he, you know, Brian, you may know the you know, how the evolving structure is, but I don't think they necessarily fully know what it's going to look like.
1: Well, Lawrence Frank is out for 6 months. He's not out for like 5 years. So Lawrence Frank will be back in charge before the end of the season. The question is, do they want Lawrence Frank in charge long term?
0: Seems like there's some dynamics at play there.
1: That's true. And look, right now, Trent Redden is in charge. And, you know, whether or not the Clippers do anything during the season before the trade deadline, like, I'm not sure if that's something Trent's going to do, but right now it's Trent Redden, yes.
0: Yeah. So, yeah, it's, you know, they got some deadline guys. Like, if they wanted to sell off at the deadline and try to, like, kind of reaccumulate some of their, you know, draft capital, like, Max Strus to $16 million. Rui signed a 2-year $28 million, but the second year is a team option. Like, that's a maneuverable contract. He's been good. Derek Jones Jr.'s on the last year of a $10.4 million deal. Like, you know, they could kind of, again, I think they have to be smart and strategic about how they attack the next several years, but, you know, there's ways to make them, you know, profitable years even while you're kind of under this umbrella.
1: I don't know how profitable they're going to be. I don't know how many fans are getting at those games.
2: Productive years.
1: Ah,
0: productive.
1: Good.
0: There you go.
1: Sorry. I was taking you too literally.
2: It'll be profitable for Ballmer as long as Microsoft stock does. All right. It'll be fine.
1: Yeah. I'm not worried about Ballmer's pockets.
0: I'm not worried about Kawhi's pockets either. Latest extension.
1: Yes. Kawhi's post-career, he should teach players. All right. Thank you so much, Slater. Thank you to all of our producers. Tucker and Jackson are with us here. And thank you to McMahon. Thank you for listening and watching the Hoop Collective. We'll be back soon with another divisional preview.
2: Light the beam and adios, amigos.
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0: games on the anniversary of the rebirth of the Superdome. 2 days, two incredible stages, all on Colts Commanders, Sunday at 9:30 a.m. Eastern on NFL Network, and Falcons Saints, Monday at 8 p.m. Eastern on ESPN, also on the ESPN app.
1: Which teams are making moves and which teams need to just flat out move? 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
5: Marty Houseberger, all four division series in Major League Baseball started today. Right now, the Yankees trail the Rays 1-0 in the bottom of the eighth. Drew Rasmussen has thrown a one-hitter through eight for Tampa. That lone hit in Austin Wells' double that he tried to stretch into a triple and was thrown out to end New York's eighth. That game on ESPN Radio. In L.A. on ESPN Radio earlier, the Dodgers prevail over Atlanta.
6: Two down, the 0-2 coming. Swing and a ground ball is short. Betts will handle that. He slings it to first, and that's the ball game. The Dodgers take game one of this National League Division Series by a final score of 5-3. They brave the 100-degree temperatures today and knock off the Braves to take the first game.
5: Dave O'Brien on ESPN Radio. Tarek Skubal gets the win for the Dodgers, going six, giving up just a run on two hits and striking out seven. The White Sox, five pitchers in a bullpen game, held Cleveland to just three hits and beat the Guardians 3-0. College football, Missouri sent a message that Florida's not back just yet.
6: Hand it off, Robertson. Gets between the seam to the 30. Right side, he may go to midfield. Roberts to the 40. Roberts to the 30, being chased to the 20. Roberts to the 10, to the 5, to the house. Jamal Roberts goes 80 yards, and Missouri extends the lead.
5: That call from Learfield, it was 44-10 there. The Tigers defeat the 8th-ranked Gators 45-17. Roberts ran for 211 yards and three touchdowns. Right now, number 10 BYU is tied with TCU 7-7 in the third.
7: It's Evan Cohen. 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
1: He has been the commissioner since 1993.
2: Yikes.
1: Gary Bettman. Why yikes? That's a better part of 33 years. Why yikes?
2: It's hard to believe how quickly it goes, like the blink of an eye. And it's been great, and it still is great, which is why I keep doing it.
1: Well, the backstory is interesting, because you were at the NBA.
2: Yep.
1: They have an opening. They call over to the NBA. You're right there with David Stern at the time. You probably weren't thinking about it. And now we're sitting here 33 years later, right?
2: Well, it was a little more complicated than that. but at the end of the day, I had been at the NBA for a dozen years, and the

0: to modernize and grow the game of hockey. I had always been a hockey fan. You know, growing up in New York, you had all the majors. I went to Cornell, where hockey was the sport, and I loved the game. And this was a great opportunity. You know, I could have stayed at the NBA and with David forever, but I decided, having this opportunity to sort of do my own thing on a sport that I knew I loved, was a great opportunity.
1: Commissioner, we've seen an explosion of growth with the prosperity of the sport. We're seeing contracts continue to go up. We saw a record-setting deal by Cale Makar with the Avs. I'm curious to know, did you envision this type of growth, and where do you see the next evolution for the game?
0: That's a great question, and there are really two ways to focus on it. One, the nature of our system, the three-level cap, not a penny more or less than 50% of the players as a whole, the hard team cap, and the only exception under certain circumstances is injury, and then there's a player cap. No player can sign a contract for more than 20% in any given year of what the cap is when the contract's signed. And so players getting money that fits within that system is great, and it's why our competitive balance is as extraordinary as it is. We had a record number of come from behind games. We had a record number of close games. You look at our regular season, it goes down to the wire, and then anything happens in the playoffs. You couple the cap with revenue sharing and everybody can compete. You put that all together, that's why the game is as good as it is, emphasizing speed and skill, and the young players have never been better. The other side of that equation is the fact that the cap is starting to go up a lot, and I know a lot of people in the media, not you guys, but say, well, cap can't keep going up like this. Post-COVID, we're coming off the fact that the cap was flat for a bunch of years so that we could recover the monies that we overpaid on the 50% when we weren't playing. Mm. And so we decided with the Players Association, we didn't want to have one year where the cap went up $30 or $40 million, because that would mess up the salary structure of clubs, and it would be unfair to the players who happen not to be free agents. Mm-hmm. So we've been bringing it back gradually. It'll take another year or two to even out, and then the salary cap and salaries will increase at the same rate as revenues do. So the system is actually working the way it's supposed to, and it's what's giving us the extraordinary competitive balance.
2: Gary, I want to talk about hockey as a globalized sport. You know, we're in the middle of the NFL season, and we just saw a game in Brazil. I know a focus for them is certainly to expand internationally, but hockey is a more globalized sport than American football anyway. How important is that for you and your offices, the international aspect of hockey?
0: Well, we're playing two games this season in Dusseldorf. We're playing two games in Helsinki, regular season games. We've been playing regular season games throughout Europe for more than the last decade and longer. 30% of our players, roughly, come from outside of North America. Mm-hmm. So there's two parts to that equation. One, there are hockey fans in those countries who want to see where the players from their countries, how well they're doing, and seeing them play in what is the world's best hockey league, which is why the best players in the world come here. So that's important as well. And we want to continue to encourage the development of world-class hockey players from those countries to continue coming to play here. It's what makes our league and our game so strong. So the international component is strong from a player standpoint, a competitive standpoint, but it's also important for us to reach fans in those countries to help grow the game of hockey. You know, we're not looking at starting leagues in Europe. There are professional leagues there now that are quite strong and probably wouldn't love it if we, you know, decided we were going to start a league in Europe. But what it does do is help grow the game of hockey and make those leagues in Europe even stronger.
1: Commissioner, I want to marry Michelle's question with an answer that you gave to my question. The international markets and the competitive balance of the league. Now, we understand that that's important to the growth of any major sport in this continent, but I'm curious to know how the title drought in Canada has impacted the NHL, because you're talking about two original six franchises being in that country, and the fact that we've gone so long

0: without a Canadian title. I'm curious to know how you think that impacts the overall product and the appetite for the sport.
1: Well, I think it makes some of our Canadian fans a little cranky, which is understandable because hockey is so important in Canada. I mean, if you think about hockey in Canada, think about the NFL in the U.S. Mm-hmm. I mean, it's that intense and maybe even more at all levels of the game. You know, our system is designed with revenue sharing and the cap to enable all teams to be competitive. I just think it's one of those fluky things. There are a lot of teams in the United States that haven't won the cup in that period of time. But when you look at what's happening in Montreal, they have a great young team. When you look at Edmonton, where they've come close, you know, and I think McDavid is on a mission to win the cup. There's optimism in Toronto over the retooling and the fact that they got the first pick in the draft this year. So I don't think you can suggest it's anything more than a coincidence. But I know there's a yearning for a Stanley Cup for one of the Canadian teams. But also, I view us, we're one league. It just so happens that seven of our franchises are in Canada, but we are one North American league.
2: Have you guys already put in place any kinds of plans? Crosby, Ovechkin. I don't know what the future is. I don't believe they have said as such. I know Crosby's in the last year of his contract. Ovechkin, we've thought it's his last year for the last 20 years, I feel like. Are there league plans in place for those two?
1: Well, ultimately, we're going to celebrate their careers, and I hope that doesn't happen for years to come. They have both been absolute marvels in terms of their duration, their ability to play for two decades. And, you know, when the time comes, we're going to miss them and we'll celebrate them. But you get some indication of how we celebrate Alex, for example, when he was on the gold chase, right? Yeah. It was well chronicled and it was well celebrated. And, you know, it was given the attention that it deserved. But again, these are two great players who mean so much to our game, both on and off the ice.
0: Commissioner, I'm curious to know where you see the league in terms of expansion beyond where we're currently at.
1: I'm getting that question a lot these days, and it's a good question. When we focus on expansion, and it's ultimately for the Board of Governors to decide whether or not we're going to expand, you look at ownership, most important for any franchise in any sport, the market, whether or not there's a suitable state-of-the-art arena, and then what does it do to make the league stronger? We haven't embarked on a formal process where we said, we want to expand, get your applications in, but we have been fielding expressions of interest, most notably in Texas right now, but in other places, including Atlanta as well. And ultimately, we're going to have to study it and take it to the board and see whether or not there is an appetite to expand. I believe some teams probably aren't in favor of expansion because they like their rosters and they don't want to make it even more difficult to compete. And by the way, in terms of competing, the way we brought the last two expansion teams into the league, Vegas and Seattle, they were competitive on day one. And I think some clubs are focused on that and others are saying, you know what? If going to a major market will make us stronger and give us a broader footprint, because again, compared to the other three majors, we have seven teams in Canada and we're doubled or tripled up in New York, New Jersey, and Southern California. We're in 22 U.S. markets. You know, maybe it would make us stronger as on a national basis if we picked up a couple of more top 10 markets. So that's something we're going to have to evaluate, and I think the jury is out on it, at least at this moment.
3: Interesting. You've touched a little bit about the business side of things that we can anticipate, some storylines. But what are you most excited about?
1: I miss the game. After I present the Stanley Cup, when I'm coming home after work at night, I have to figure out what to do with myself because there's no hockey to watch.
3: Yeah.
1: We're excited. The game is so competitive, you know, and I mentioned some of the statistics before. Something like 54% of our games are tied at some point in the third period. Our games are predictably unpredictable. Mm. Our competitive balance is extraordinary. There are no easy nights for any of our teams. The races go down to the wire to get into the playoffs. And then, as you know from watching our playoffs, anything can happen. I'm excited to be back and watching hockey again. And I know our fans are and our players are. So, you know, this is a great time of year. Yeah, it's a crowded time of year. You mentioned it. There's a lot going on, but we know hockey fans will be back.
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3: You promised.
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0: The following segment is for entertainment purposes only. 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
4: All right, 888-729-3776, 888-SAY-ESPN. With that in mind, we are taking your calls here and questions for Dad as we get going. I feel like you would have been proud of me, Dad, yesterday. Went and had to show my fiance after I changed our filter after the quarterly alarm went off the gift of clean air that we are being given back in the house. It's always the rock that you built this church on. So I felt like I made you proud. I'll send you the picture after the show. That thing was hurting. It looked like Pompeii up there, so it was due for the change.
5: Yeah, I'm glad you did. You know, you don't want those airborne spores floating around the house. You don't want that. I want to take care of it. Don't want me breathing that in. Not for you, not for your fiance, not for the dog either.
4: No, no, not for Gumbo. Lord knows pugs have a tough enough time breathing. Yep. You don't need to make it any harder. Let's go to the lines and talk to Casey in Florida. Casey, you're on the Golics here on ESPN Radio. What's your question for Dad?
6: Hey, good morning. Thanks for having me. I just became the manager of my 4-year-old T-ball team, and the parents already started yapping at the first practice. Can you give me some fatherly advice on how to manage a T-ball team?
5: So let me tell you what, T-ball can be the most fun or the most frustrating if you let it. Okay? Because as you know, the players will do anything but pay attention, and you'll try so hard to say only the person get the ball that the ball is hit to, but inevitably, whenever the ball is hit, every player charges it. You just enjoy the moment that they're out there playing. As far as parents are concerned, so I did this when I coached my kids, and my dad did this much more sternly when he was coaching us. I got the parents all together, and it depended what level, you know. Now, so we're talking T-ball. You get them together, and you say, listen, this is fun. The first thing is fun. The second thing is fundamentals. If you can learn any fundamentals at that age, you'll try. But for the most part, it's going to be fun. We're not taking anything serious. Kids will move around in the field. Infield will be outfield. Outfield will be infield. And if you don't like the way I'm managing, you can take your kid to another team. Right? You can do that. But these are T-ball kids. This is so non-competitive. The whole idea has to be fun. But don't talk to the parents in front of the kids.
4: Ooh.
5: Separate the parents from the kids when you have that discussion.
4: All right, that is sound advice, and I feel like, especially in this day and age, probably some of the most needed, because the kids present certain challenges, but it seems like the parenting nightmare stories have gotten increased tenfold.
5: When I was playing 11 and 12-year-old baseball, my dad was the manager, and my dad played offensive line, and he was still pretty good size. And very intimidating. He was a former Marine. And there was a pop fly.
4: There's no such thing as a former Marine.
5: No, there's no such thing as an ex-Marine.
4: Ex-Marine, that's right, okay.
5: I said ex-Marine one time and got chastised, deserved. Right, so there was a pop. We were in the field. There's a pop fly to the first baseman. And the other team's manager, a father as well, was the first base coach. And it was right by the bag. And right as the ball was going to the mitt, the dad, the manager, yelled something. And the 11-year-old kid dropped the ball, right? So my dad didn't say anything then. The inning ended. We were coming off the field, and before that coach could go to his dugout, my dad walked on the field, called him over, and walked him out towards center field, had his arm on his shoulder. Unbeknownst to me, my dad was squeezing the life out of his neck and said, if you ever, ever, and he said it with his back to everybody, ever do that again. He said, I will embarrass you in front of these kids. And he had the grab on his neck. Dude just turned around, walked back, and never said another word.
4: I have to imagine there was so much pee going down that man's legs. If you were ever fortunate enough to meet my grandpa Lou, there is one thing. That man could turn it on when he wanted to. And those were not threats. Those were promises that you were getting there. 888-729-3776, 888-SAY-ESPN. Let's go to Nick in Oregon. Nick, you're on the Golics. What's your question for Dad?
1: What's going on, Golics? Thanks for taking my call. Senior, I'm about to be a first-time dad in about a week and a half, and I met my now wife at the University of Oregon. So my question is, where do you draw the line on forcing your fandom on your kid?
5: Wow. That's a tough one to ask because I went to Notre Dame. My brothers went to Notre Dame. My wife went to St. Mary's. So while we tried to position it as, you know, for you and Jake playing football and Sydney swimming, go where you feel comfortable and want to go, yet our house was filled with Notre Dame memorabilia and paraphernalia, just filled. The brainwashing started early. Now, I didn't hear where he said his wife went to Oregon. I don't know where he went.
4: Well, no, he said they met at Oregon, so I'm assuming they both went to Oregon is what I'm getting, which to me makes it easy.
5: Well, yeah, it does make it, especially if you really dig your school. Do you go back to watch games? Are you a very involved alumni? Then it's easy. You know, you put the Oregon colors, you know, you put them in the kids' bed, you put them everywhere. I would add, but if you don't, if you're kind of come see, come saw about it, then you don't. You keep it neutral.
4: Especially when we're just talking about fandom, because to your point, you had to approach that differently when we were getting ready to be recruited. This was a big decision about, you know, opportunity, where we wanted to play, all that jazz. If we're just talking about whose colors you're rep when you were a kid, that's a no-brainer. You throw that stuff around everywhere, and you go forward and prosper. Go Ducks. 888-729-3776. Let's get one more, and we got Troy in Indy. Troy, you're on the Golics on ESPN Radio. What's your question for Dad?
2: Hey, guys. How's it going?
5: Good. Good.
2: I am currently dating this girl. We've been dating for about 2.5 years, and I am ready for her to move in with me. For context, she lives about 2 hours away, and she wants a ring on her finger before she wants to move, but I would like to live with someone before I even engage. So what do you guys think?
5: Wow. How old are you?
2: I am 25.
4: Okay.
5: Oh, okay.
4: All right.
5: That's a dilemma.
4: Putting the screws to you. Because I recently went through this, and so I can only espouse from my perspective, but going through and learning how to live with somebody, especially, and I don't know if you've lived with a significant other in the past before or have gone through that, but you just learn so much about yourselves in the day-to-day processes that are going to define your life. Dad, you've obviously been married much longer than I, who I'm not even technically married yet, so where did you and Mom fall on this?
5: Well, I mean, we got engaged before we lived together. Mm-hmm. I was playing in Houston, and your mother was still in Chicago, and then we got engaged in an engagement story that's very embarrassing to me. So we were engaged, and then obviously we didn't live together till we were married. Listen, at the end of the day, the woman wins, right? I mean, you need to be comfortable in what you want to do. I get that. But at the end of the day, the woman wins. And if she is not going to move in with you, unless she has a ring, well, then you have a choice to make. That's a choice I can't make for you. That's a choice Mike can't make for you. You know, if you feel you need to live with her before you get engaged and she's not going to do that, well, then you're rolling the dice, my friend. You're rolling the dice and you're saying, okay, do I keep her happy? And do you know you want to spend the rest of your life with this woman? Or do you need to live with her first? That's a you choice, my friend. That's what I'm not getting involved in.
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8: I'm Marty Houseberger. The Rays rode the arm of Drew Rasmussen to a Game 1 ALDS win over the Yankees.
9: The Yankees have never been no-hit this deep into a postseason game. Two out in the seventh, but 1-2 to Lombard. He swings and hits a high fly center field. DeLuca back. He's at the warning track now. He's under it. He makes the catch. The no-hit bid is alive through seven for Drew Rasmussen.
8: My cousins on ESPN Radio, Rasmussen lost the no-no in the eighth, but Tampa prevailed 1-0 with New York only mustering that one Austin Wells double, who was thrown out trying to stretch it to a triple. Padres lead the Brewers 2-0, top of the third. San Diego getting to Jacob Mizorowski early with two in the second from the bottom of the lineup. Tarek Skubal tossed six dominant innings in triple-digit heat. Teoscar Hernandez, Kyle Tucker, Max Muncy homered. The Dodgers beat the Braves 5-3, game one of their NLDS. Game of the day in college football went to overtime in Columbia, South Carolina between the Gamecocks and Kentucky. The home team scored seven on their first possession of OT. The Wildcats then scored a touchdown and opted to go for two in the win. Kenny Minchie hit a wide-open Willie Rodriguez with the conversion and the 35-34 victory to move the 24th-ranked Cats to 4-1 on the season. In clashes between ranked teams, Missouri rocked Florida 45-17. Ohio State cruised by Iowa 31-17, and Alabama smashed Mississippi State 56-23.
10: 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I'll recap it all in my Upon Further Review at 7 a.m. Eastern. 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
5: 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He's Myron Metcalf. I'm Matt Jones. They're doing a new thing here on the interwebs where on the ESPN YouTube page, you can see the best of Matt Myron for the week. So I hope you all will go. If you're a listener of this show, go to the YouTube page. They have a clip up last week of where I did the top 10 games of the week. Go check it out. Click on it. Support your boys. That way, you know, people at ESPN know we exist. Because right now, I think the amount of people at ESPN that know I exist is five. You're more well-known because you've been on, like, big shows.
6: Yeah, I'm kind of everywhere. But I think people know you. People know who you are. They do.
5: Do they?
6: I think so. They listen. They're listening right now.
5: Well, thank you all. It's good to see you. It's good to see all of you all. All right, so let's go over the two biggest pieces of news, I think, from the NFL so far this week. Number one. J.J. McCarthy has been traded from the Vikings to the Giants for a fifth-round pick. The Giants now add McCarthy to potentially compete against Jameis Winston for the starting job. And the Vikings essentially get, you know, a fifth-round pick. But really, they're saying, we're good with Carson Wentz and Kyler Murray, and they're giving up on the J.J. McCarthy era. I mean, this guy was a first-round pick 2 years ago. Is that right? you rarely ever see this, Myron. You rarely ever see a guy just giving up on 2 years in. You've been around Minnesota.
11: Yeah.
5: Why just completely give up on him?
11: Because he's not good at football right now. I think that's like ultimately
5: pretty harsh.
11: But I mean, it's just the reality. First off, I think people don't understand how young he is. JJ McCarthy is younger than Ty Simpson, who was picked in this year's NFL draft by the Rams. Mm-hmm. JJ McCarthy is a year younger than Shedeur Sanders, who was picked in the 2025 NBA NFL draft. So this is a very young quarterback, and it showed. Comes out of Michigan. Yes, he won a national championship, but he wasn't using his arm to do it. So I think Kevin O'Connell thought he had the Midas touch, and he just didn't have it with J.J. McCarthy. They moved up to get him as the 10th pick in the 2024 draft. And you're right. This is the Vikings saying, we failed. We got this one wrong. Maybe somebody else can turn things around with him. But it is a big admission if you're the Minnesota Vikings that this just didn't work with a young quarterback.
5: I mean, was there something happening, like, off the field? Because I it's hard for me to believe that you just simply cannot imagine a pick in the first round 2 years later playing. Like, there had to have been something, right?
11: Yeah, I mean, I've said it before. Like, I think he was a guy who had a hint of arrogance he'd never earned. I covered games. I was on the field, you know, for ESPN Radio, sideline reporter. And I would watch Matt as he kind of came to the sidelines, and it was sort of just him. Like, it wasn't like everybody coming together.
5: I was going to say, there are reports that he and his teammates just didn't get it, right?
11: I would see frustrating moments where JJ is kind of in his own world. And now, if you're 22, 21, when he played for the Vikings, if you're Justin Jefferson, you're going, this is a dude leading me in the prime of my career.
5: He's second year, he's third year.
11: Third year now. So that's the problem. It's the second full year. His first year he missed with an injury. So this is his second active year.
5: So he's going to the Giants, who have Jackson Dart, who's a year younger than him. Mm-hmm. So, you know, now he's heading into that, are you a career backup territory, right? Yeah. Do you think that's what's right for him?
11: I think right now he'd be lucky to be a career backup.
5: Okay, does he play this year? Because, I mean, the Giants probably believe that they could compete for a playoff berth. I personally, as much as I like Jameis, I don't think it's happening with Jameis. Like I said, I think he spent most of the offseason not prepared for football. Is there a world where by week 8, 9, J.J. McCarthy's playing?
11: I think Jameis Winston spends Saturday night figuring out his quotes. Like, I feel like he just focuses a lot on, like, what he's going to say when there's a microphone. And that's nothing against Jameis, but they paid him a lot of money. I think it was $13 million, a two-year deal. They're going to play Jameson until they feel like they can. But I think if the losses pile up, that's when you throw J.J. McCarthy in there. I mean, you mentioned a fifth-round pick. That's a lot better than a seventh-round pick or a sixth-round pick. A fifth-round pick can be a guy. I think you got to put him out there if you're the Giants at some point if the season's lost.
5: All right. Now, yesterday, the big game was in Brazil. Cowboys lose. I want to talk about the last 30 seconds of the game for the Cowboys. Yeah. Let's talk about all they did wrong. Okay. They get down to the 1 yard line. So it is first and goal from the 1, 30 seconds to go. So in my opinion, you have, this is what frustrates me about football. Everyone in the NFL, or virtually all of them, know football better than me. But I do know math and, like, logic. And sometimes I wonder if these coaches in the NFL or college have any sense of any of them. It's first and goal from the 1. You got 30 seconds left. You have one timeout, and they have, I believe, one timeout. Mm-hmm. The most important thing for you to do here is, number 1, try to score a touchdown. Mm-hmm. If you score a touchdown, then they are going to have to drive the length of the field. Number 2, you'd like to waste as much of the clock as possible. And then number 3, you got to make sure you get a field goal. They got number 3. First and goal on the 1. Myron, in my opinion, it's very simple. Run the ball. Mm-hmm. Run the ball. You'll either score, or if you don't, you can then control the clock and put the amount of time on the clock that you want. Yeah. They throw the ball in first down. So they take away no time. In my opinion, that's a mistake. What did you think of the first call?
11: I thought it was ridiculous.
5: Okay.
11: I mean, there's no other word for it.
5: So on second down, now they run, but there's a false start. Mm-hmm. If you're an offensive lineman for the Cowboys, you cannot get a false start. You cannot. It's the most killer thing you can do because it takes running off the table at that point. And they get a false start. If I'm the offensive line coach, I'm like, start 3 seconds late. You cannot get a false start, Myron, from the 1 yard line.
11: And you can't get a false start in Brazil. Like, you're not playing in front of
5: what does
11: a Baltimore
5: being in Brazil
11: coach.
5: Have to do with that?
11: Because it's not a crowd in Baltimore.
5: Oh, it's not like.
11: Where the noise. It's okay. Not that. You're in a neutral field in a different continent. Like, how do you mess that up?
5: Yeah. So that's their next mistake. Now they're backed up. Second down, don't get it. Now you're to third down. Apparently, Schottenheimer said to Dak, if in doubt at all, throw it out of the back of the end zone. Okay, that's not bad advice right there. But according to both Dak and Schottenheimer, that's what was in his head. So George Pickens is standing there wide open, and rather than throwing to him, he chucks it into the end zone. Mm-hmm. Do you think that was a mistake by Schottenheimer to sort of put in his mind, throw it away?
11: No, because I don't think anyone has to put anything in Dak Prescott's mind. He's a veteran. He's viewed as the top 10 quarterback in this league. No one should have to tell him how to handle those situations.
5: He should know, you mean?
11: Yes.
5: I pretty much agree with you. All right, so now you get to fourth down, you kick it, game's tied. This is what drives me crazy as a person who tries to have any rationality. There are 7 seconds left. Again, only one thing you can't do. The only thing you can't do is kick it out of the end zone.
11: Yep.
5: If you kick it and they catch it and they field it, Myron, you are guaranteed to probably run the clock out.
11: Yeah.
5: And if you don't run the clock out, you're going to end up in just a Hail Mary situation. Like, I think they said after the game, no one told the kicker to not kick it out.
11: Yeah. Funny how this is becoming a theme in Dallas.
5: How does nobody look at Aubrey? And maybe Aubrey should know, but the coaches should definitely say, do not kick it out of the end zone. How does nobody say that to them?
11: Because it's the Cowboys. Like, what? You're asking why aren't the things working that should work? You're asking why it's not 1 + 1 = 2 in Dallas. It never has been. 1 + 1 is always equal 3 in Dallas. Time goes backwards. Nothing is the way it's supposed to be with that organization. Like, this is what they are. The thing that's supposed to happen that everybody else would do, the Cowboys are going to do the opposite. Like, this is what they are as a franchise.
5: So then they get the ball at the 35. Now, the one thing you can't do is allow them a pass that gets them in field goal range.
11: Yes.
5: They are in a defense where they leave the middle of the field completely open.
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1: Sylvester Stallone here on the Rich Eisen Show. The Steps, a memoir, is available wherever you get your books. And, you know, I cover the NFL draft for the NFL Network, and that the draft 1 year in Philadelphia, the draft hall was a makeshift draft hall on the steps of that Philadelphia Art Museum.
2: Really?
1: Yeah, and off to the side was the stat, was, you know, they had to remove the statue for just a few days, and they moved the statue to the side of the stage. And the number of people that were lined up to take a photograph with that statue rather than the actual NFL draft stage in the Ben Franklin, you know, parkway that was behind it, it's amazing, you know. And so it's an indelible film that you made, that you're obviously, you know, chronicling your lead up to it. But when was the first time you started putting pen to paper about Rocky Balboa, Sylvester?
2: I had written probably about 10 screenplays that were pretty mediocre, but again, it's a skill set that takes a lot of work, and it's all about reduction, Rich. In other words, you take a sentence that's 25 words. Mm-hmm. Anyone can do that. That's just typing, and then you reduce it to 10. And those 10 words got to make sense with the next 10 words. It becomes kind of like literary math. All the words have to add up to telling the story. Well, that takes a lot of practice. So when I went to California, I finally figured I couldn't stay in New York anymore. I pretty much bombed out as much as I could. And I made a couple of dollars doing Lords of Flatbush, and, you know, bought a car, went to California, and then I found a place in the valley. It was really rough, and for like, you know, $250 a week. And that's when I said, I got to keep writing. You have to constantly keep going to the gym with the brain. Otherwise, it'll become dormant. So my whole philosophy was I could not have any social life. You couldn't have that and have absolute 100% discipline, dedication to the fight that's coming up. It's kind of like with Marvin Hagler, we go to the mountains to train as opposed to training in Vegas and then going to a casino. It was absolute isolation. Well, so I wrote the screenplay Paradise Alley, which is pretty good, but I was so broke, I optioned it. I gave it away for $100. And I felt as though, God, there's this one producer that showed a little spark of interest. I said, I got to do something. A lot of people think that it was based on Chuck Wepner. It wasn't. I always was fascinated with Rocky Marciano because we're like exactly the same size. So it was feasible that a guy like me could, you know, inhabit that kind of character. But nobody knew Rocky Marciano because that was the 50s. And right then, the Wepner fight came on, and I used that. I went to the producers. I said, see, this is actually feasible, that nobody of them could go the distance with the greatest. I want to write the screenplay. They said, yeah, sure, whatever. And I went back there, and I literally said, God, please, man, do something. Like, give it to me. And I didn't stop for 72 hours to write it in longhand. First draft wasn't very good, but it was, at least it was there. Rocky was not a very savory guy. And then I added Adrian and the love. And actually, he wasn't even a boxer. I added that, and then we now had Apollo Creed and Mickey and all these other characters that inhabited the story that gave it life and relatability. And that's when the journey really started about, do you sell out? Do you stay true to it, or do you sell out because you know you're never going to have this opportunity again? You literally wrote a story that no one would ever give you. You're never going to come across it. It's designed for all your assets and cover all your flaws. It's like made for me. So when the price got up to this absurd amount, and I needed the money badly, it was, you know, pregnant wife and, you know, afford a dog, and like $80 left. And I was it was dreading that they were going to say, we're done, we don't want you anymore, deal's off. And then I was in big, big trouble. But I knew, and I told my wife, I said, if I sell this, we'll have some money, but you'll have a broken husband. I will never be able to forgive myself for not going the distance, at least trying. I've been doing this for 6 years. I got to ride it out because I'm never going to have this opportunity again. And then good fortune struck.
1: Sure did, man. And before we get to the Oscar night, which is the end of your book here, which scene are you most proud of from Rocky? Whether it's one you acted in or one you wrote? And I, you know, obviously you wrote it all, but which one?
2: That's a good question. There's two of them. The most pivotal scene is the one I wrote about in the book that it was canceled. I said, we have to do this scene. This is the key to the whole movie. And they go, now we have no time. We're, quote, pulling the plug. And I always thought that was a euphemism for a joke. No, they pulled the plug. Mm. So all the lights went out, and this really, we're down in the Bowery, and Rocky's little den there, it was horrible. And it's the first time I actually lost my composure, and I went to the producer, I said, you got to let me have one take. Please, I'm begging you, one take, because this is a take, and I've never heard this before, where a man knows he's going to get terribly punished. He's going to get beaten. He knows he cannot win. But his interpretation of what victory is so personal that in itself is a victory and a championship. And he goes, okay, you got one take. So they put the lights back on, and the camera starts to move, and I'm getting nervous because it's a long scene. If I stumble, they're going to pull the plug, and we got to go. But that's the scene where Rocky says, I can't win. He's better than me. I've been out walking around. I can't win. And she says, which is perfect, not you can do it, Rocky, or just try your best. She goes, what are we going to do? I go, I don't know, but it doesn't really matter if he opens my head. And then Rocky lays out for the first time that it's not about the victory that other people see. We all have our own goal that we consider a world championship. And that was something that everyone could relate to, because I'm going to lose, but it's how I lose that's important. And I felt that was the key scene. So the next day, the producers come out of the screen room and go, whoa, that's the most important scene. Yeah, I know. I told you, that's the whole plot. So that's it. And the other scene was when Mickey comes up to the apartment. Nobody wanted to know me. I was a pariah. I was a loser. And then he wants to get involved because he sees an opportunity to try to salvage some of his life on Rocky's back. But he was never there when I needed him. And it said venting. And what I loved about that scene, he couldn't do it to the old man's face. He just didn't have that cool streak. But he just rambled on and rambled on. And that was very biographical from my own life. And what was so funny, Richard, so that thing really took it out of me. And the sound man goes, well, were we rolling? What? What? He goes, well, just do it again. I go, let me tell you about a fact of life. You cannot ad lib is a one off. You know what I mean? So you have to go down and dig something else out. And I was so exhausted, because if you saw that scene, it's one of those, yeah. Mm-hmm. You pull out all the stops. But luckily, that character was such a blessing for me, and I felt so much for that character of Mickey Burgess Meredith, his brilliant energy, that it came out very, very well. And I thought that was the real, that was such an act of forgiveness. Mm. It's almost like a father and son coming back. I forgive you for ignoring me, and like, degrading me my whole life. Now I love you. Let's do it together. So that scene was to me very, very, very valuable for the continuity in the soul.
1: I love it. Love it. And last one for you on this here. You're going to eat lightning and you're going to crap thunder. Is that your writing or is that Burgess Meredith ad-libbing?
2: That's me.
1: Where'd that come from? You hear it somewhere or you just...
2: No, it's an old... I try to go for all these euphemisms from the past. Like, women weaken legs and all that kind of stuff. And these were fighters who would say, pull up your sock and knock that guy's jock off, or women weaken legs, or you're gonna eat thunder, and you're gonna crap lightning. These are old terms from the 20s.
1: Mm-hmm.
2: So I would go back and I try to rework them because that's where Mickey's brain was.
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6: Somebody House, Burger, baseball playoffs, San Diego and Milwaukee are tied 2-2 in the fourth game. One of their NLDS, ESPN Radio has the call. The Rays take down the Yankees in their game 1-1-0. Drew Rasmussen had a no-hitter through 7 2/3 innings, broken up by an Austin Wells double that he tried to make a triple but was gunned down. Jonathan Rando accounted for the lone run of the night on a solo shot in the third. The Dodgers used the long ball to knock off Atlanta game 1 of their NLDS.
7: Next one on the way. Swing and a high fly ball. That's deep to right. Acuna moving over. Back to the track and the wall.
6: Dave O'Brien on ESPN Radio, Kyle Tucker and Teoscar Hernandez also played long ball. Dodgers win 5-3. The White Sox went into Cleveland, shut down the Guardians, surrendering just 3 hits to win game 1 of their ALDS 3-0. Chicago using 5 pitchers to get that shutout. College football right now, Washington leads number 18 USC in the third, 21-16. Colorado is up on 12th-ranked Texas Tech, 7-6 in the third. Quite a day for Missouri and their running back Jamal Roberts. The Tigers gig the Gators 45-17. Roberts ran for 211 yards and 3 scores against Florida. Missouri snaps a 9-game losing streak against ranked opponents. And Jeremiah Smith is Ohio State's reception and touchdown receptions king, breaking the records today against Iowa in a 31-14.
4: Hey, it's Michelle Smallman, and coming up Monday, even though the Falcons and the Saints are both 1-2, I'll tell you why the winner of this game will set themselves up for a playoff run. It's on Sportsmanlike, 6 a.m. Eastern, right here on ESPN Radio, ESPN 2, and ESPNU.
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0: and welcome to Hoop Collective Podcast. We talk about the NBA, which today is the Pacific Division. Joining us from one of the hubs of the Pacific Division in Sacramento is Anthony Slater.
1: It's kind of a bleak time for California basketball. We're about to unveil that. But if you really think about it, I don't know a bleaker collective time for the four teams since I've been around them.
0: Along those lines, joining us from Dallas, Texas, Ben, actually, you're in Los Angeles right now.
2: I'm in another one of the hubs.
0: Yeah, that's right. We're all in the Pacific Division lay of the land right now. As I ask this to you, Ben McMahon, can you tell me who the current Pacific Division champion is?
2: Howdy, partners. You keep on trying to get me with this. I'm going to say it's the Los Angeles Lakers.
0: And you are correct.
1: Like 52 games or something?
2: I think it was 53, sure was it not? Yeah.
0: Despite Luka's late injury, mid-season injury and then another late injury, they were able to overcome and claim the Pacific Division. 53 wins.
1: I believe I heard that was the most regular season wins for a Luka Doncic team ever, which is kind of crazy considering he's made the finals.
0: Great stat.
1: It's also, I would say, credit to J.J. Redick. He has seemed to like squeeze out regular season wins.

0: JJ's done well. I think JJ has acquitted himself very well. I think I'll say one thing. Whether it's in Los Angeles, I think JJ Redick's going to coach in the league for a long time. A long time. If he wants to. Like, you
1: well,
0: know,
1: I was going to say, unless he just buys himself so crazy that it says, well, that broadcasting game wouldn't bet.
0: I know. Will the winner of this year's Pacific Division title win 53 games or, in fact, 50 games, Slater?
2: I would take the under 53. I would take the defending champion Lakers to probably be the champs again. But what's their, I mean, y'all probably done some Vegas over-unders at this point.
1: Their over-under was in the mid-40s.
0: Yeah, I'm just saying, like, there's, you know, you're not, you know, last year, all these Western teams got to, or at least most of them, got to play Utah four times. You know, they were, and all those East teams that were tanking, like, you know.
1: I think Memphis was tanking hard. There's some, you know, they weren't alone.
0: Memphis was tanking so hard.
1: Yeah.
0: Well, I don't know if Memphis is going to win that many more games this year, but they're not going to be trying to lose.
1: Right.
0: Okay, so let's start with the Lakers, Slater. Very different roster. They won 53 games and turned over a big chunk of their roster. I have a basic question here. Walker Kessler, we know, fits with Luka. It was premium choice. Obviously, they paid a premium to get him two swaps, $130 million. They re-signed Austin Reeves. The other acquisitions that they made, Quentin Grimes, Colin Sexton, Mamu.
2: Mamu's family.
0: Do those guys fit with Luka?
1: Oh, yes, you Slater.
0: Well, go ahead.
2: You're the Luka expert. You know, Mamu
0: can shoot. I should have asked you, McMahon. My bad.
2: Yeah, McMahon could maybe relate it to some of those Dallas teams that Luka kind of dragged their talent further than we would have predicted. I think in a vacuum, you could say each player has his own skill set that could help Luka. Right, Mamu, because you know he's a bigger player who can shoot it. That's helpful. Quentin Grimes, I think, is a nice little 3-and-D piece. I think he's going to be a little higher on their pecking order than he probably should be. Played with Luka, right? You know, so there's a little bit of history.
1: Very briefly, half a season.
2: Yeah, Colin Sexton, you know, he's a fine little like bench scorer at his price tag, but at the same time, did this team need to use that price tag for another like go get it score when they have, you know, the team's built around Luka and Austin Reeves? So the collective doesn't necessarily fit, even though I think almost every player you can make an argument, decent value contracts, I guess, ish.
1: You know, Quentin Grimes is certainly a three. The D, he's got a reputation for being a good defender. The Dallas coaches did not share that opinion. Yeah, I'll just be real honest with you. They felt like he was pretty overrated defensively. He needs to prove that wrong in the Lakers, or with the Lakers. And the things you need to surround Luka with are another legitimate playmaker. Boom. They've got Austin Reeves. They've got great chemistry. Check.
0: Yeah, he was already there, just for the record.
1: Right. A rim-protecting, rim-running big man. That's why they went out and got Walker Kessler. I'll give that a check. I will also say Kessler needs to be a much better screener than he had been in Utah. Like, he needs to focus on that aspect of the job. That's going to be awfully important. And I still think he needs to improve defensively. He's a great shot blocker. Can you be a great defensive anchor? There's a difference. He needs to be a great defensive anchor. Length, athleticism, and shooting. You can argue they got the shooting part. This is not a team that has length and athleticism on the wings. And how they're going to get it at this point, I don't know. Who's their best on-ball defender?
2: I mean, Matisse Thybulle, you know, theoretically.
1: Yeah, you're right. They got but he's
2: Zaire Williams.
0: They're hoping for these minimum signings to help. How does hoping for minimum signings to help work? I mean, you know, it's sometimes.
1: I think that was a good swing for them because he is a really good defender. The problem is the problems that he solves on the defensive end, is he creating more problems on the offensive end? Because let's be honest, you're playing 4-on-5 offensively and teams don't guard him.
2: Yeah, I mean, at the risk of

0: Trigger and the Brian Windhorst, Jonathan Kuminga clock. I mean, they went after Kuminga hard this summer, which told you they know how, you know, thin they were at the power forward position, right? They made the same pitch that the Timberwolves did, like, come please be the starting power forward. So they're going to have to try to patch it without him, with what I mentioned, Zaire Williams, Matisse Thybulle.
1: How did you feel about Kuminga's explanation for choosing Minnesota over the Lakers?
0: Jonathan Kuminga, I know him pretty well. Like, he's just like extremely diplomatic. I didn't take anything from his press conference with any like type of like real like substance to it. I know he said the winning culture thing, but that was just like the boilerplate like term that he got to the next question with, if I'm being honest.
1: I understand. Honestly, you know, he had talked to the Bulls. The Bulls didn't have the money to offer him. Didn't have the money to offer from the $6 million that he got in Minnesota. They would have had to pay him less, I'm pretty sure. People keep talking about the Lakers and Wolves, but from what I understand, the Bulls were right there. Like, he could have gone to the Bulls.
0: Portland came in late too.
1: Portland, that's right.
0: Yeah.
1: Yeah. Mm-hmm. Anyway,
2: but enough, talk enough about him on another conversation. Podcast. More Kuminga content coming soon.
1: Subscribe. Like, subscribe.
0: You know who feels more on the clock than anybody in Lakerland right now, to me, is Pelinka. You know, obviously you have the ownership situation that continues to shift and evolve. So you just wonder, you know, who new ownership will want, you know, long-term leading the team. But also, he threw out a bunch of what you would seem like desperation type contracts this summer. I'm looking at him. 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Mamos Vanley,
2: Kessler Edwards, Walker Kessler.
1: Boy, if he had signed Kessler Edwards to that contract, he would have been fired. Kessler Edwards. No offense.
0: Mamos Vanley, 452 player option. 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
1: Maybe it's just because he's a former agent, but the player option, somebody's going to stop giving out player options. The team that stops handing out player options on every contract is going to benefit. Somebody at some point will remember that, but I'll move on.
2: And the role players getting 4-year deals is really interesting, because that absolutely bucks the trend. Like, you're not seeing a lot of guys that are not star caliber players getting 4-year deals.
1: 4-year deals with player options.
2: Yeah. And again, the Sexton thing, I just didn't get that one, to be honest with you. And I see Sexton, I think there's teams where he would fit. The Lakers did need more, you know, creation.
1: All the role players on their whole roster, okay? If they all had 1 year less on their contracts, you would look at them completely differently. I know that's a big if, but like, if Jared Vanderbilt didn't have the player option and he was just an expiring $12 million contract, that's something you could do something with. If Colin Sexton just had the 1 year $9 million deal, he's hugely incentivized to play well this year. And Vanderbilt and Sexton together are $21 million. You know, if Grimes is on a 3-year deal instead of 4, if Mamu's on a 3-year deal instead of... Now look, they got to win, you know, they're in some cases negotiating against other teams. So, you know, they got to try to win. 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

0: And Luka is, you know, Luka's a fascinating case. He looks like he's in the best shape that he's been in since his rookie year. Like, he's as lean as he's been since he came in the league. I don't think there's any question that the guy's going to, like, I expect he'll defend his scoring title. I expect he's going to average something like 34-9-9, which is production that we've seen from him before. He is at the caliber of star and at the age now in his career where we'll turn 28 this year, where it's like a player who is that good, who's yet to win a championship. There starts to be a weight that comes along with that. And he's about at that point in his career.
1: Remind me, so you, one of the things that you have, as especially seeing Luka in this kind of shape, you're going to be watching is the Luka dunks. So just as a reminder, let's establish this right now. Last year, Luka had 4 dunks. The year before he had 0, the year before he had 1, the year before he had 1. Actually, I take that back.
0: Yeah, he had 2 a couple of years before that.
1: The 1 year he got traded. He has not had more than 4 dunks since 22-23, and his career high is 25 as a rookie. What are you seeing this Luka, looking at him? What do you are watching the dunks. What do you think?
0: We set an over-under on this, and I took over at 7.5. Yes, we did.
1: Jackson,
0: I forgot which pot it was,
1: What did we do it? What was the number?
0: No, 7.5.
2: Yes, it was set at 7.5 on our August 28th episode.
1: God, it was just like a month ago, and I made the bet.
0: You bet.
2: Yes, you're both involved.
3: Who has the under?
0: Wendy, you bet dinner, and Wendy took the under. Now, what's interesting is,
1: not because I don't think he can do it, I just think that it's not something, you know, I don't think he's looking for dunks.
0: Interestingly, I just think that he's leaner, he's going to be, and just the dunks are, he'll be a little bit more explosive, he'll be a little bit quicker. I just think you're going to have the most athletic version of Luka that you've had since he was a rookie. And the dunks aren't even that important of a stat. It's just a measure of kind of like, okay, he's a little bit more athletic. What's interesting is despite the fact that Luka has barely dunked, he's been one of the best finishers in the league in the restricted area year over year over year. And that's a combination of just the finesse and the touch and the craft that he has in his game. And
1: how about 6'8", 200, whatever pounds? Like that's...
0: Yeah. Like skinny Luka is 240. Okay. And just the fact that he bullies people just to get in position to finish. But again, we talked about this, last month with relatively low expectations for the Lakers who, Jackson, what was their over under again? I think it was 46.5, 45.5.
1: You got it right here. By the way, I've got the restricted area. So restricted area is 3 feet. Okay. Inside 3 feet. You see what his restricted area shooting percentage was last year?
0: It's like in the high 60s.
1: Oh, no. I mean, basketball reference. Now, 2 years ago, he shot 72. That's really good.
0: That's elite. What did he shoot last year?
1: It's 83%.
0: I mean, it's insane. That's like what you would expect from a lob threat.
3: That's what you get from the centers that he plays with. He also gives them about 83%.
0: Right. And that's that for a guy who the vast majority of those are off the dribble layups. And like, that's just an insane number. Like the guy, offensive skill wise, it's a real short list of dudes we've seen that are at his level.
1: Luka, you were at 83% in the restricted area last year. He would say, getting fouled?
0: Yeah. No way. It was 100%.
1: No way. It was 83. It was 100.
3: Luka, if you dunk 8 times, you get McMahon a dinner, and he'll keep it to 7. It'll be like the technical dunk. You get right up into it.
0: Yes. No question about it.
1: He'll have the 7 dunk, like, you know, March 2nd, and then that's it. All lays it in.
3: Yeah, he's shooting fast break layups. It don't matter.
0: The other thing with Luka being as lean as he is now, is, you know, you're talking about, it's a conditioning thing. And why has he been as abysmal defensively as he's been at times? A lot of it's been fatigue or a lack of effort because he's tired or is just not quick enough to move his feet. This should be as good of a defensive season as Luka's had. And like, look, he has some, there are things Luka does very well defensively. People don't want to hear it, but the Mavericks, you know, the year they went to the finals, the final quarter of that year, they were the number one defense in the league. The year they went to the West Finals, they were seventh in the league in defense. Like Luka, as an off-ball defender, when he's locked in, can be very good because he's strong, because he rebounds.
1: His defensive performance his last full year in Dallas was excellent. And unfortunately, that has set the standard for what you expect from him, and he has not equaled that.
0: Well, and he's, you know, he's got, although the Lakers have overachieved what you thought they'd be defensively, he's got really good hands, he's got really good instincts.
1: Hey, we talk about crediting J.J. Redick. The Lakers improved, maybe not exactly, but the Lakers improved month by month defensively. One of the big reasons why they got to 53 wins was that they got better and better and better as the season went along, and JJ like built in some zones that created some things. Like the Lakers were a competent defensive team by the end of the season.
3: True, but part of that issue was you had Marcus. That issue now is no more Marcus Smart, no more Rui Hachimura, no more LeBron. You know, so many.
0: I'm not sure LeBron was helping too much on the defensive end.
3: By the time he was playing, like, you know, remember he like had it when he throttled back some of the offense. Like he was still having like bursts of defense, I think. And the brains are always there.
1: When you talk to scouts, they say if LeBron plays the role in Philly that he played in with the Lakers last year, that Philly will thrive with him playing that role. If that's the role he's willing to keep playing in Philly.
3: I would just say the last thing I wanted to say on the Lakers was Doncic and Reeves played. This is the case for them to be at least a really good regular season team. They played 41 games together last year, 30-11 in those 41 games, 118.5 offensive rating in their 1,092 minutes when they're on the floor together.
1: I absolutely think the Lakers are going to get a lot of regular season wins. I think there will be, I think Reeves and Doncic will be, that's a powerhouse duo, at least in the regular season.
0: If it's 50 something, then I think Luka will have a legitimate MVP case.
1: Agree, absolutely. There's you know, if he stays healthy, the numbers he's going to put up and the games that I think the Lakers are going to win, I think he will be a strong MVP candidate. And by the way, he should be at this point. Like, it's, you know, last year the injury derailed him. Are the Warriors good enough to finish second in the Pacific Division this year?
0: Can you damn the Warriors with some faint praise?
3: I was going to say, by process of elimination.
1: Well, I mean, you're talking about the Clippers, Suns, and Kings.
3: Should we build out the best case, worst case Warriors? I mean, I think we know the worst case. It's like old guys are hurt, blah, blah, blah. But best case is Kristaps Porzingis plays, 50, 60 games? He really does a lot for them that they haven't had. The 7-footer who can rim protect and can shoot the three, spread the floor the way they need the floor spread from the five position, particularly with Draymond out there. So you just get a healthier than expected Kristaps Porzingis season. Jimmy Butler, we'll see where he's at in his rehab. He's going to be just doing individual stuff when camp opens. But, you know, you're talking maybe January, February. Can you get 35-ish Jimmy Butler games down the stretch? We can get into their trade, you know, possibilities, where they could jolt their team at some point in the middle of the season. I think, you know, I'm already hearing very good reports about Yaxel behind the scenes on some of these like pickup games and some of the stuff. Like 24-year-old, he's turning 24 this month. Like he should be mid prime ready. But everything about him,
1: why wouldn't the oldest team in the league draft the oldest rookie? Come on. That's
3: So if he's 32 minutes of like high production, 6'9" wing, it's like, man, that's really something that they needed.
0: Yaxel is significantly older than Jalen Duren, who one of the big stories of the summer has been Jalen Duren in an all-out brawl with the Pistons on his second contract.
3: Yeah, look, he's older than Kuminga. He's older than Pajemski. He's older than a lot of these guys we've known for the Warriors forever. But to the point of if we're building out the best case, like boom, there's like an injection of 32 minutes per night, should play a lot of games.
0: And by the way, like we've focused so much on these top four guys in the rookie of the year discussion, Yaxel might be a sleeper.
3: Opportunity is there. Steve Kerr openly is talking about, like, you know, he's used the start word, which surprised me. And Yaxel has used it himself because, as you can see, he certainly believes he's going to step in.
1: Yes, I was going to say, yes, Yaxel, what I know about him, he's not afraid to call.
3: Some of his quotes this summer, he said at minimum he should average 14, 5, and 3. Somebody asked him about Dylan Brooks, and he says, I believe the quote is, I'm giving him belt.
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3: I'm Marty Houseberger. The division series are underway in Major League Baseball. The Padres and Brewers are tied 2-2 in the fifth on ESPN Radio. The Rays get the only run they need against the Yankees in the third inning.
4: 2-2 pitch, lifted in the air, hit well right field. Arondo with a drive, and there it goes! It's the Rays with a 1-0 lead here in the third over the Yankees.
3: Mike Cousins on ESPN Radio. Drew Rasmussen had a no-hitter going deep into the eighth until Austin Wells hit a double, but he was thrown out at third, trying to make it a triple. Rays win 1-0. The Dodgers put up 3 in the 6 with 2 home runs and hold off the Braves 5-3. The White Sox, 5 pitchers in a bullpen game, held Cleveland to just 3 hits and beat the Guardians 3-0. College football, number 25 Missouri got star performances from quarterback Austin Simmons and running back Jamal Roberts to crush number 8 Florida 45-17. Simmons passed for 340 yards and Roberts ran for 211. The two combined for 5 touchdowns. Florida coach John Summerall credited the Tigers, but
5: we did not play to our standard. Embarrassing performance in every phase.
3: Missouri amassed 560 yards of total offense. Right now, USC has a 25-21 lead on Washington early in the fourth. The Trojans took the lead on a Jakeem Stewart 48-yard fumble return for a touchdown, and they just tacked on a 39-yard field goal. Number 12, Texas Tech's now up on Colorado 15-7 in the fourth.
6: Today's Michelle Smallman, and coming up Monday, even though the Falcons and the Saints are both 1-2, I'll tell you why the winner of this game will set themselves up for a playoff run. It's on Sportsman, like 6 a.m. Eastern, right here on ESPN Radio, ESPN2, and ESPNU.

0: People could go look it up, but yeah, he's going to come in. He's going to make sound bites, and he's going to be get to McMahon's point. He's going to be given a long
1: run. Have you ever said on a pickup team. Run, McMahon, I'm going to give you belt?
2: I don't think that's in my vernacular, but
1: okay.
2: He's old and I'm more than twice his age.
1: Oh, yes. I'm so sorry. I'm exactly twice his age. I'm not thrilled about it.
2: Let me ask this. You mentioned the possibility of a jolt with a mid-season trade. Where are you on the possibility of Jimmy Butler's expiring deal being a trade chip?
0: It doesn't even necessarily have to be a trade chip. It can just be an expiring $52 million contract, which has a lot of value in itself. Again, I think we mentioned it last time we talked about the Warriors, but think about what the Lakers did with LeBron. I know we just questioned some of the deals they signed, but the fact that they could sign all those deals were because LeBron James took all his money and walked away. So you could let Jimmy somewhat walk away. The other thing is, like, you know, Jimmy and the Warriors really are fond of each other, and we'll see what he looks like when he does come back. And we'll see what, you know, obviously Jimmy's going to want every dollar he can get, but there's a chance Jimmy and Draymond could take pay cuts next season, right? They might have, you know, the market might demand that they do. So, Jimmy fits really well with Steph Curry. Like, we've seen that. Draymond is another player that, you know, you're going to hear a lot of noise in the first week of camp from the Warriors about, like, shifting Draymond's role and some of the numbers last year where Draymond and Steph Curry on the floor together, it was still plus 105 last year, still good offensive rating, 117.7. But the moment was off the floor, and last year he was off the floor a lot, their offense cratered when Draymond was on the floor and was actually okay when it was no Draymond, no Steph. I've had these conversations with Steve, and again, I think you're going to hear it a lot publicly in their messaging, is they're going to adapt the offense at times away from Draymond. They're going to try to make him more of a spot-up shooter at times instead of giving him the ball. They're trying to limit his turnovers.
1: I saw Draymond said that on his podcast. How do you feel about the idea of Draymond the spot-up shooter?
0: Part of their point is, like, you know, the points per possession. If you look, he didn't shoot a horrible percentage last year. Now he's wide open on them. And they are backbreaking when he hits them because he then turns to the bench and just, like, roars in the bench's face for about 5 minutes. The other thing is, I just think they want to take the ball out of his hands a little bit, which, you know, it's a touchy subject with him, but, like, they just felt like he was very turnover prone at times last year.
2: Well, and that was what the whole beef, like the whole blow up between him and Steve Kerr was on the bench, was it was about Draymond's turnovers, was it not?
0: Well, that's the funny part. Draymond fought Steve called the timeout to rip him about a turnover and preemptively freaked out about it. And that, so yes, it stemmed from that, although in the moment it wasn't necessarily that. But look, like, I think Draymond's offensive role will evolve to a degree. And also, like, I think you could see him on the bench a lot when Steph's on the bench. I think they're going to really tie him and Steph at the hip because they still love that two-man game, but I think they're trying to figure out what they are without the two-man game. And that bigger picture, Yaxel is an important person, part of this conversation, because he's kind of the next, you know, in line in that position. And Draymond, you know, the Warriors could have signed him to 3 for $60 this summer, something like that. Like, Draymond would have been very interested in a multi-year deal at a little bit lower number, but they're like, nah, it's good. We'll just give you back 127, but we want our future flexibility. And I think that says a little something about, like, the unknown of Draymond Green's future.
2: And that's interesting because, look, whatever you want to say about Draymond Green, he's a first ballot Hall of Famer who was an essential part of delivering 4 championships to that franchise. But while it's a complete non-starter to consider Steph Curry in any other uniform, that doesn't extend to Draymond, just like it didn't extend to Klay Thompson.
0: If Klay wanted to, but that's another story. But yeah, Draymond Green thought about himself in a Milwaukee Bucks uniform during the last trade deadline, to the point that he told the Warriors, you know, try to find a third team if that's the case. which, you know, he's openly said. He said he didn't want to play on the Bucks to them, but correct. Clearly, like, the Warriors continue to tell me that, like, they are not actively looking to trade Draymond. In their ideal world, Draymond Green walks away as the one uniform player, just like Steph, but clearly he is more vulnerable. There is no question about that.
1: You know, this reminds me of, I'm going to totally date myself, and so many of our listeners are, you know, younger, and they're going to, I'm totally dating myself. Back in, like, the 90s, when I was, like, going into high school, NBC had Johnny Carson. and they had Jay Leno and David Letterman. And they were like, someday Johnny's not going to be here. And who's going to get it? And like for years, they had to like sort of talk out of the side of their mouth, David, it's going to be you. Jay, it's going to be you. And like it ended up blowing up in their face because Letterman left. Anyway, that's what it's kind of like with, and it's, you know, this would be something that that Jimmy Butler and Draymond, you know, would remember because they're old like me.
2: You know what? You kind of reminded me of Johnny Carson.
1: Well, Johnny Carson's from Nebraska.
2: I remind myself of Ed McMahon, Uncle Ed.
1: Yeah.
2: Here's Wendy.
1: Listen, Ed got paid a lot of money. Ed did very well. You know,
2: I don't relate.
1: Like on the one side, you know, they're like, oh yeah, we're going to try to look at big trades, you know, to touch up, you know, we've got all these first round picks. And then Draymond's like, well, are you going to trade me? No, Draymond. We're not apt to look at a trade you. Jimmy, no. We're not, you know, like they're telling both of them, don't worry. You are not being traded. You're not being traded. But like at the same time, they're involved in these trade negotiations. You know, at some point, NBC was going to have to choose between Leno and Letterman. They had to choose it sometime.
0: They told Draymond at the deadline, it was awkward because Dunleavy gave the press conference afterwards like, oh, you know, don't pin me into a corner of which one it would have been. But if you were behind the scenes, I mean, Draymond did a podcast about having conversations with Mike Dunleavy about being in those trade talks.
2: Well, and Dunleavy tried to deny that Draymond was in trade talks. And you're just like, dude, everybody can do math. Like,
0: well, it was also like, I remember being in the press conference. We were like, should we pull up the Draymond Green clip today where he said you had a phone call with him?
1: Handled everything really well. That was not his best moment. Jackson, do you have any idea who Jay Leno is?
3: Yes. Not that young.
1: All right, good. I was just trying to see whether we should edit that out. Okay, you can leave it in. All right. Also in the Pacific Division, the Phoenix Suns, who have taken some offseason injuries here.
2: Yeah, the Mark Williams one, you know, unfortunately, the problem with injury-prone players is they get hurt a lot, but he's hurt again. And he's going to miss most of the season. The shoulder deal he had, it's the same surgery, I believe, that Walker Kessler had that ended his season last year when he had it in the first couple of weeks. So he's like miss most of the season. Their lottery pick that they got in the KD trade, Kalman Maiwak, like they need him. They need him to produce. Right now, he's a project, but like they need him to produce right now. And the Suns had a feel good overachieving season last year. The reason it was feel good is because there was such an epic disappointment in the previous years when they had all that star power. I'm curious to see how they try to find a path to being better than an 8 seed that got bounced in the first round.
1: So change of scenery here for Miles Bridges. That was a significant mid-season or mid-summer pickup. Going out and getting him. Nobody loves to trade with the Suns more than the Hornets. Those two teams love to make trades with each other.
2: And listen, man, that Suns pick, there's teams that were like, damn, wish we'd have been able to get in on that one.
1: Miles Bridges, I'm not going to say he's a difference maker, but he will change what they can do offensively. And in theory, help Devin Booker out. And they also got Luke Kennard. I liked a number of their signings. Like the Colin Gillespie contract was excellent value, I thought.
2: Yeah, I liked that contract.
1: The Jordan Goodwin contract that they did was excellent value. I like, you know, Luke Kennard is what is. He's one of the most elite shooters. He's going to space the floor. He's you know, a one-way player, but he's going to space the floor. I think that helps Devin Booker. And I think a guy like Miles Bridges, an athlete or a floor-running athlete, I think that helps Devin Booker. And if Dylan Brooks is going to score, if that's the new Dylan Brooks, the offensive force that he was last year, because, you know, the thing about the Suns is that Devin Booker, I mean, he's being paid like he's a top 10 player, and he hasn't been a top 10 player the last couple years.
2: You know what else Devin Booker isn't? A point guard. So can you not start Jalen Green alongside him? Can you let Colin Shepard, not all white point guards are like, can you let Colin Gillespie be the starting point guard so Devin Booker doesn't have to handle those responsibilities and can do what he does best?
1: Well, that would help Devin Booker too.
0: Yeah, I mean, Jalen Green, then you're talking about minimizing him, which I'm
2: talking about bringing him off the bench. I'm talking about put him in a sixth man role.
1: He's their second highest paid player, and he can opt out of his contract at the end of the year. Did you think he's going to be happy about
0: 36.2 million this year, 36 million next year?
1: But it's a player option.
0: He's interesting because I've been at two incredible playoff games by him in the last, like, what, 15 months, which was, you know, McMahon, you might have been at least one of them, but game two, Rockets, Warriors on that, remember that seven game war of a first round series? He had like 38. But I will also say, the rest of the series, he, I think, was like, you know, basically shot sub 30%, and the Warriors were happy at times when he was on the floor.

0: terrible.
1: Here's the latest from our friend from Japan.
2: Maybe hangover.
3: Tomorrow hangover.
2: Yes. No, yesterday, tomorrow. Yeah, sorry. I don't speak English.
3: I need the translator. Congratulations.
2: Thank you so much.
1: The White Sox have to advance just for this long.

0: get too tired to fight, let somebody else fight for you.
1: Because of all the donations, mine is one of the lives that's been saved.
2: Don't give up. 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
3: Visit v.org/donate.
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0: But then you go to the play-in last year. Jalen Green barely played last year. I think he only played 32 regular season games. Remember, he had like some really bad recurring hamstring issues.
1: Yeah, hamstrings.
0: Yeah, but play-in game, 35 against Phoenix in the first play-in game. And then I was there the night that they met. You know, this is the night that Steve Kerr, Draymond Green, and Steph Curry basically looked like they were having their goodbye moment over there on the sidelines.
1: Yeah, I didn't know
0: that was
1: that
0: delivered by Jalen Green in that game. 36 points, 8 of 14 from 3, 14 of 20 in that game. And they could not guard him. So there's still something there. And I feel like we just, like, he wasn't around much last year. But then, McMahon, I know you covered the first round series where they played the Thunder. And it was, you know, what were his shooting splits in that series?
2: I mean, he averaged 22, but the shooting splits were 386, 206. And listen, for the, he's played in two playoff series in his career. He's a 38% from the floor guy and a 25.6% from 3-point range guy in the playoffs. And Jalen Green is a flash player. Like, there's talent there, and he can have a 35-point game any given night. But he's not proven to be consistent. I do think, like, his future in the league long term is going to be as a microwave type of gunner off the bench. And if he doesn't like the role and it makes him opt out of his contract, so be it.
0: He might be the tradable. If Phoenix, you know, you mentioned like this lack of like upside or like the ceiling above them right now, where you can't really see growth beyond a play-in team. Maybe his contract, although I don't know, do they even have a pick to attach now that they use the one in the Bridges trade?
2: They're really good at swapping swaps of swaps and swaps.
0: And people are interested in their swaps at this point. So.
2: The problem is they're swapping somebody else's swap. I mean, they're like,
0: yeah, that's true.
2: You know, it's like swap to the fourth degree with him at this point.
1: They turn one first round pick into three and then swap them and all kinds of stuff with that.
2: They are creative. And listen, they do a good job on the margins. You know, we're talking about Gillespie, they got as a two-way guy and developed him. Jordan Goodwin he's kind of, you know, been a journeyman hanging on to the bottom of rosters. Oso Iguodala, who's going to have to start at center for them, probably, is a really nice player who was a second-round pick. Like, they've done some really good things around the margins. It's just, it's tough to make big leaps when you've mortgaged so much of your future in terms of the draft capital and your super expensive team because of the big swings that you took.
1: If they make the play-in, they'll have done well. Agree?
2: Sure.
0: Yeah.
1: All right.
0: Sounds like that's the slogan for the Pacific Division, by the way.
2: Speaking of a team that's mortgaged their future.
1: Well, has it been mortgaged or has it been stripped?
2: Foreclosed.
1: Yeah. So, look, I don't know. We're not going to get answers this year, but the guys picked 5 through 8 in the draft. It was 4 guards. They're not all exactly the same, but 4 guards were taken in a row. Keaton Wagler taken 5th by the Clippers with the Pacers pick. Mychal Brown to Brooklyn. Darius Acuff to Sacramento. Kingston Fleming's, to Atlanta. Those 4 guys who go 5 through 8, that will be, you know, in the decisions that the teams have made, specifically the Clippers, who made the decision with Wagler, that is going to be legislated for years into the future. So, and frankly, with where the Clippers are, having, you know, mortgage, you know, having not having a lot of flexibility with their picks, they have their Toronto picks now. How he looks this year is going to be important. Now, I don't think he's going to be a Rookie of the Year candidate. I think the Clippers see him as the guy who may blossom a little bit later. Like, I don't think you're going to see, you know, out of those guys, Acuff may be the guy who puts up the most points as a rookie. But mission number one for this year for the Clippers, Garland and Wagler, how do they look together? Because after this season, they have to make a decision on Garland, whether to extend him or not. And the Clippers are in position to have cap space next summer. And so, you know, I have argued, McMahon, people disagree with me because they keep calling the penalty a death penalty. I don't think it's a death penalty. I think the Clippers are definitely badly wounded, but I think that they can survive. And a big thing that will determine that is how does Wagler look with the top 5 pick and what do they do with this cap space that they've got coming to them? But one of the big things for them. And by the way, like, there's also Brandon Ingram. Now, I don't know when Jackson's going to roll this podcast out. I don't think Brandon Ingram is going to be 100% to start the season coming off of this heel surgery. Now, on media day, whenever that happens, I think we'll get an update from the Clippers. I'm not sure you're going to see Brandon Ingram 100%. However, at some point this year, I expect him to be fully back. And he's a factor, but it's the guards and the cap space for me, and that's where the Clippers' short-term future is.
2: It's not a pretty future, man. I mean, it would be much bleaker if they didn't get good lottery luck, you know, with the pick from the Pacers. You know, if this pick was a future pick and not the fifth overall pick who's going to be showing up for training camp and is on your roster. But, you know, this is kind of like where the Nets were after the KG and Pierce trade, where they just had so many picks out the door and there's no benefit to being bad. There's no benefit to bottoming out. Forget the new lottery rules. But there's no, like, they don't have control of their own pick for a long time. I don't, like, when's the next year they have it? I might be retired by then. They're going to have to be able to kind of build from, they hope, the middle of the pack. But, you know, we will see on the value of cap space as a team that's resides in sunny Southern California and has a lot of very generous team sponsors.
0: That's how generous they're going to be in the near future.
1: Less now.
2: But mainly, they've got to have Keaton Wagner emerge as a foundation player. Any hope for the near to relatively long-term future of the franchise starts with him being a bona fide, if not franchise guy, at least foundation guy.
0: Yeah, I mean, you know, they're going to have to make a lot of, like, philosophical, existential type, you know, questions in the next couple of years of how they attack this, you know, death penalty period. And I'm not sure we know who's going to be in charge of all that, right? I mean, are we considering what Trent Redden is, like, the interim right now? Is he, you know, Brian, you may know that, you know, how the evolving structure is, but I don't think they necessarily fully know what it's going to look like.
1: Well, Lawrence Frank is out for 6 months. He's not out for, like, 5 years. So Lawrence Frank will be back in charge before the end of the season. The question is, do they want Lawrence Frank in charge long term?
0: Seems like there's some dynamics at play there.
1: That's true. And look, right now, Trent Redden is in charge. And, you know, whether or not the Clippers do anything during the season before the trade deadline, like, I'm not sure if that's something Trent's going to do, but right now it's Trent Redden. Yes.
0: So, yeah, it's, you know, they got some deadline guys. Like, if they wanted to sell off at the deadline to try to, like, kind of reaccumulate some of their, you know, draft capital, like Max Strus has $16 million. Rui signed a 2-year 28, but the second year is a team option. Like, that's a maneuverable contract. He's been good. Derek Jones Jr. is on the last year of a $10.4 million deal. Like, you know, they could kind of, again, I think they have to be smart and strategic about how they attack the next several years. But, you know, there's ways to make them, you know, profitable years, even while you're kind of under this umbrella.
1: I don't know how profitable they're going to be. I don't know how many fans are getting at those games.
2: Productive years.
0: Productive. There you go.
1: Sorry. I was taking it too literally.
2: It'll be profitable for Ballmer as long as Microsoft stock does all right. It'll be fine.
1: Yeah, I'm not worried about Ballmer's pockets.
0: I'm not worried about Kawhi's pockets either. That latest extension.
1: Yes. Kawhi's post-career, he should teach players. All right. Thank you so much, Slater. Thank you to all of our producers. Tucker and Jackson are with us here. And thank you to McMahon. Thank you for listening and watching the Hoop Collective. We'll be back soon with another divisional preview.
2: Light the beam and adios, amigos.
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7: I'm Marty Hausberger. Baseball's division series are underway. Padres and Brewers tied at 2 in the top of the 7th. That action on ESPN Radio. San Diego got to Jacob Mizorowski in the 2nd with 2 runs, but Jackson Churio tied it in the next inning with a 2-run homer. Tampa Bay gets it done at home against New York.
8: Baker with his glove atop his belt buckle. It's 2-1 to Bellinger. He's hit on the ground to first. Fielded by Aranda. He runs to the back. Steps on it. And the ball game is over. Series with a 1-0 victory over the New York Yankees.
7: Mike Cousins on ESPN Radio. Jonathan Aranda hit a homer in the 3rd for the lone run of the game. New York could only muster 1 hit in 8 innings against Drew Rasmussen and then got nothing against Baker in the 9th. The Dodgers beat the Braves 5-3 in their game 1, while the White Sox defeated Cleveland 3-0 to take game 1. Julian Sain threw for 324 yards, 3 TDs, 2 to Jeremiah Smith, number 5. Ohio State beat up number 14, Iowa, 31-14. Smith caught 11 balls for 206 yards, becoming Ohio State's leader in receptions and receiving touchdowns.
9: I was surprised I had 200 yards. I didn't know I had that much. But, yeah, just got to, keep the eyes on the voters or whoever it is, that's kind of country.
7: Sain was 20 of 27 passing. Number 25, Missouri, routed 8th-ranked Florida 45-17.
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1: He has been the commissioner since 1993.
2: Yeah, Gary Bettman.
1: Why yikes? That's a better part of 33 years. Why yikes?
2: It's hard to believe how quickly it goes, like the blink of an eye. And it's been great, and it still is great, which is why I keep doing it.
1: Well, the backstory is interesting, because you were at the NBA.
2: Yep.
1: They have an opening. They call over to the NBA. You're right there with David Stern at the time. You probably weren't thinking about it, and now we're sitting here 33 years later, right?
2: Well, it was a little more complicated than that. but at the end of the day, I had been at the NBA for a dozen years, and the NHL conducted a search because John Ziegler was no longer the president, and they had an interim president, and they were looking for somebody to modernize and grow the game of hockey. I had always been a hockey fan. You know, growing up in New York, you had all the majors. I went to Cornell, where hockey was the sport, and I loved the game. And this was a great opportunity. You know, I could have stayed at the NBA and with David forever, but I decided, having this opportunity to sort of do my own thing on a sport that I knew I loved, was a great opportunity.
3: Commissioner, we've seen an explosion of growth with the prosperity of the sport. We're seeing contracts continue to go up. We saw a record-setting deal by Cale Makar with the Avs. I'm curious to know, did you envision this type of growth, and where do you see the next evolution for the game?
2: That's a great question, and there are really two ways to focus on it. One, the nature of our system, the three-level cap, not a penny more or less than 50% to the players as a whole, the hard team cap, and the only exception under certain circumstances is injury, and then there's a player cap,

0: cap is when the contract's signed. And so players getting money that fits within that system is great. And it's why our competitive balance is as extraordinary as it is. We had a record number of come-from-behind games. We had a record number of close games. You look at our regular season, it goes down to the wire. And then anything happens in the playoffs, you couple the cap with revenue sharing and everybody can compete. You put that all together, that's why the game is as good as it is, emphasizing speed and skill, and the young players have never been better. The other side of that equation is the fact that the cap is starting to go up a lot, and I know a lot of people in the media, not you guys, but say, well, cap can't keep going up like this. Post-COVID, we're coming off the fact that the cap was flat for a bunch of years so that we could recover the monies that we overpaid on the 50% when we weren't playing. Mm. And so we decided with the Players Association, we didn't want to have 1 year where the cap went up $30 or $40 million because that would mess up the salary structure of clubs and it would be unfair to the players who happen not to be free agents. Mm-hmm. So we've been bringing it back gradually. It'll take another year or two to even out. And then the salary cap and salaries will increase at the same rate as revenues do. So the system is actually working the way it's supposed to, and it's what's giving us the extraordinary competitive balance.
1: Gary, I want to talk about hockey as a globalized sport. You know, we're in the middle of the NFL season, and we just saw a game in Brazil. I know a focus for them is certainly to expand internationally, but hockey is a more globalized sport than American football anyway. How important is that for you and your offices, the international aspect of hockey?
0: Well, we're playing two games this season in Dusseldorf. We're playing two games in Helsinki, regular season games. We've been playing regular season games throughout Europe for more than the last decade and longer. 30% of our players roughly come from outside of North America. Mm-hmm. So there's two parts to that equation. One, there are hockey fans in those countries who want to see where the players in their countries, how well they're doing, and seeing them play in what is the world's best hockey league, which is why the best players in the world come here. So that's important as well. And we want to continue to encourage the development of world-class hockey players from those countries to continue coming to play here. It's what makes our league and our game so strong. So the international component is strong from a player standpoint, a competitive standpoint, but it's also important for us to reach fans in those countries to help grow the game of hockey. You know, we're not looking at starting leagues in Europe. There are professional leagues there now that are quite strong and probably wouldn't love it if we, you know, decided we were going to start a league in Europe. But what it does do is help grow the game of hockey and make those leagues in Europe even stronger.
2: Commissioner, I want to marry Michelle's question with an answer that you gave in my question. The international markets and the competitive balance of the league. Now, we understand that that's important to the growth of any major sport in this continent, but I'm curious to know how the title drought in Canada has impacted the NHL, because you're talking about two original six franchises being in that country, and the fact that we've gone so long without a Canadian title. I'm curious to know how you think that impacts the overall product and the appetite for the sport.
0: Well, I think it makes some of our Canadian fans a little cranky, which is understandable because hockey is so important in Canada. I mean, if you think about hockey in Canada, think about the NFL in the U.S. Mm-hmm. I mean, it's that intense and maybe even more at all levels of the game. You know, our system is designed with revenue sharing and the cap to enable all teams to be competitive. I just think it's one of those fluky things. There are a lot of teams in the United States that haven't won the cup in that period of time. But when you look at what's happening in Montreal, they have a great young team. When you look at Edmonton, where they've come close, you know, and I think McDavid is on a mission to win the cup. There's optimism in Toronto over the retooling and the fact that they got the first pick in the draft this year. So I don't think you can suggest it's any

0: anything more than a coincidence. But I know there's a yearning for a Stanley Cup for one of the Canadian teams. But also, I view us, we're one league. It just so happens that seven of our franchises are in Canada, but we are one North American league.
1: Have you guys already put in place any kinds of plans? Crosby, Ovechkin. I don't know what the future is. I don't believe they have said as such. I know Crosby's in the last year of his contract. Ovechkin, we've thought it's his last year for the last 20 years, I feel like. Are there league plans in place for those two?
0: Well, ultimately, we're going to celebrate their careers, and I hope that doesn't happen for years to come. They have both been absolute marvels in terms of their duration, their ability to play for two decades. And, you know, when the time comes, we're going to miss them and we'll celebrate them. But you get some indication of how we celebrate Alex, for example, when he was on the goal chase, right? Yeah. It was well chronicled and it was well celebrated. And, you know, it was given the attention that it deserved. But again, these are two great players who mean so much to our game, both on and off the ice.
2: Commissioner, I'm curious to know where you see the league in terms of expansion beyond where we're currently at.
0: I'm getting that question a lot these days, and it's a good question. When we focus on expansion, and it's ultimately for the Board of Governors to decide whether or not we're going to expand, you look at ownership, most important for any franchise in any sport, the market, whether or not there's a suitable state-of-the-art arena, and then what does it do to make the league stronger? We haven't embarked on a formal process where we said, we want to expand, get your applications in, but we have been fielding expressions of interest, most notably in Texas right now, but in other places, including Atlanta as well. And ultimately, we're going to have to study it and take it to the board and see whether or not there is an appetite to expand. I believe some teams probably aren't in favor of expansion because they like their rosters and they don't want to make it even more difficult to compete. And by the way, in terms of competing, the way we brought the last two expansion teams into the league, Vegas and Seattle, they were competitive on day one. And I think some clubs are focused on that and others are saying, you know what, if going to a major market will make us stronger and give us a broader footprint, because again, compared to the other three majors, we have 17 teams in Canada, and we're doubled or tripled up in New York, New Jersey, and Southern California. We're in 22 U.S. markets. You know, maybe it would make us stronger on a national basis if we picked up a couple of more top 10 markets. So that's something we're going to have to evaluate, and I think the jury is out on it, at least at this moment.
3: Interesting. You've touched a little bit about the business side of things that we can anticipate, some storylines, but what are you most excited about?
0: I miss the game. After I present the Stanley Cup, when I'm coming home after work at night, I have to figure out what to do with myself because there's no hockey to watch.
3: Yeah.
0: We're excited. The game is so competitive, you know, and I mentioned some of the statistics before. Something like 54% of our games are tied at some point in the third period. Our games are predictably unpredictable. Mm. Our competitive balance is extraordinary. There are no easy nights for any of our teams. The races go down to the wire to get into the playoffs. And then, as you know from watching our playoffs, anything can happen. I'm excited to be back and watching hockey again. And I know our fans are and our players are. So, you know, this is a great time of year. Yeah, it's a crowded time of year. You mentioned it. There's a lot going on, but we know hockey fans will be back.
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0: 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Some questions don't need Google. They need Dad.
1: Again, to answer your question, we have no idea.
0: From car maintenance to life's little dilemmas.
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0: The following segment is for entertainment purposes only. 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Consult an actual professional before quitting your job, suing your neighbor, getting married, getting divorced, buying cryptocurrency, or attempting anything involving power tools. 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
5: All right, 888-729-3776, 888-SAY-ESPN. With that in mind, we are taking your calls here and questions for Dad as we get going. I feel like you would have been proud of me, Dad, yesterday. Went and I had to show my fiance after I changed our filter after the quarterly alarm went off. The gift of clean air that we are being given back in the house. It's always the rock that you built this church on. So I felt like I made you proud. I'll send you the picture after the show. That thing was hurting. It looked like Pompeii up there, so it was due for the change.
1: Yeah, I'm glad you did. You know, you don't want those airborne spores floating around the house. You don't want that. I want to take care. Don't want me breathing that in. Not for you, not for your fiance, not for the dog either.
5: No, not for Gumbo. Lord knows pugs have a tough enough time breathing. Yep. We don't need to make it any harder. Let's go to the lines and talk to Casey in Florida. Casey, you're on the Golics here on ESPN Radio. What's your question for Dad?
6: Hey, good morning. Thanks for having me. I just became the manager of my 4-year-old T-ball team, and the parents already started yapping at the first practice. Can you give me some fatherly advice on how to manage a T-ball team?
1: So let me tell you what, T-ball can be the most fun or the most frustrating if you let it. Okay? Because as you know, the players will do anything but pay attention. And you'll try so hard to say only the person get the ball that the ball is hit to. But inevitably, whenever the ball is hit, every player charges it. You just enjoy the moment that they're out there playing. As far as parents are concerned, so I did this when I coached my kids. And my dad did this much more sternly when he was coaching us. I got the parents all together, and it depended what level, you know. Now, so we're talking T-ball. You get them together, and you say, listen, this is fun. The first thing is fun. The second thing is fundamentals. If you can learn any fundamentals at that age, you'll try. But for the most part, it's going to be fun. We're not taking anything serious. Kids will move around in the field. Infield will be outfield. Outfield will be infield. And if you don't like the way I'm managing, you can take your kid to another team. Right. You can do that. But these are T-ball kids. This is so non-competitive. The whole idea has to be fun. But don't talk to the parents in front of the kids.
5: Ooh.
1: Separate the parents from the kids when you have that discussion.
5: All right, that is sound advice, and I feel like, especially in this day and age, probably some of the most needed, because the kids present certain challenges, but it seems like the parenting nightmare stories have gotten increased tenfold.
1: When I was playing 11- and 12-year-old baseball, my dad was the manager, and my dad played offensive line, and he was still pretty good size. And very intimidating. He was a former Marine. And there was a pop fly.
5: There's no such thing as a former Marine.
1: No, there's no such thing as an ex-Marine.
5: Ex-Marine, that's right, okay.
1: I said ex-Marine one time and got chastised, deservedly. Right, there you go. There was a pop. We were in the field. There's a pop fly to the first baseman. And the other team's manager, a father as well, was the first base coach. And it was right by the bag. And right as the ball was going to the mitt, the dad, the manager, yelled something. And the 11-year-old kid dropped the ball, right? So my dad didn't say anything then. The inning ended. We were coming off the field, and before that coach could go to his dugout, my dad walked on the field, called him over, put and walked him out towards center field, had his arm on his, like, his shoulder. Unbeknownst to me, my dad was squeezing the life out of his neck and said, if you ever, and he said it with his back to everybody, ever do that again, he said, I will embarrass you in front of these kids. And he had the grab on his neck. Dude just turned around, walked back, and never said another word.
5: I have to imagine there was so much pee going down that man's legs. If you were ever fortunate enough to meet my grandpa Lou, there is one thing. That man could turn it on when he wanted to. And those were not threats. Those were promises that you were getting there. 888-729-3776, 888-SAY-ESPN. Let's go to Nick in Oregon. Nick, you're on the Golics. What's your question for Dad?
2: What's going on, Golics? Thanks for taking my call. Senior, I'm about to be a first-time dad in about a week and a half, and I met my now wife at the University of Oregon. So my question is, where do you draw the line on forcing your fandom on your kid?
1: Wow. That's a tough one to ask because I went to Notre Dame. My brothers went to Notre Dame. My wife went to St. Mary's. So while we tried to position it as, you know, for you and Jake playing football and Sydney swimming, go where you feel comfortable and want to go, yet our house was filled with Notre Dame memorabilia and paraphernalia, just filled. The brainwashing started early. Now, I didn't hear where he said his wife went to Oregon. I don't know where he went.
5: Well, no, he said they met at Oregon, so I'm assuming they both went to Oregon I'm getting, which to me makes it easy.
1: Well, yeah, it does make it, especially if you really dig your school. Do you go back to watch games? Are you a very involved alumni? Then it's easy. You know, you put the Oregon colors, you know, you put them in the kid's bed, you put them everywhere. I would have, but if you don't, if you're kind of come see, come saw about it, then you don't. You keep it neutral.
5: Especially when we're just talking about fandom, because to your point, you had to approach that differently when we were getting ready to be recruited. This is a big decision about, you know, opportunity, where we wanted to play, all that jazz. If we're just talking about whose colors you're rep when you were a kid, that's a no-brainer. You throw that stuff around everywhere, and you go forward and prosper. Go Ducks. 888-729-3776. Let's get one more, and we got Troy in Indy. Troy, you're on the Golics on ESPN Radio. What's your question for Dad?
4: Hey, guys. How's it going?
1: Good.
4: I am currently dating this girl. We've been dating for about 2.5 years, and I am ready for her to move in with me. For context, she lives about 2 hours away, and she wants a ring on her finger before she wants to move, but I would like to live with someone before I even engage. What do you guys think?
1: Wow. How old are you?
4: I am 25.
5: Okay.
1: Oh, okay.
5: All right.
1: That's a dilemma.
5: Putting the screws to you. Because I recently went through this, and so I can only espouse from my perspective, but going through and learning how to live with somebody, especially, and I don't know if you've lived with a significant other in the past before or have gone through that, but you just learn so much about yourselves in the day-to-day processes that are going to define your life. Dad, you've obviously been married much longer than I, who am not even technically married yet, so where did you and Mom fall on this?
1: Well, I mean, we got engaged before we lived together. I was playing in Houston, and your mother was still in Chicago, and then we got engaged, and then engaged story that's very embarrassing to me. So we were engaged, and then obviously we didn't live together till we were married. At the end of the day, the woman wins, right? I mean, you need to be comfortable in what you want to do. I get that. But at the end of the day, the woman wins. And if she is not going to move in with you, unless she has a ring, well, then you have a choice to make. That's a choice I can't make for you. That's a choice Mike can't make for you. You know, if you feel you need to live with her before you get engaged and she's not going to do that, well, then you're rolling the dice, my friend. You're rolling the dice and you're saying, okay, do I keep her happy? And do you know you want to spend the rest of your life with this woman? Or do you need to live with her first? That's a you choice, my friend. That's what I'm not getting involved in.
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6: I'm Marty Helsberger, MLB Division Series. The Brewers just got a William Contreras solo home run to take a 3-2 lead over the Padres after 7 on ESPN Radio. Drew Rasmussen didn't allow a hit until 2 outs in the 8th inning, and the Rays beat the Yankees 1-0 in their AL Division Series opener.
7: My heartbeat was at about 1,000 beats per minute, so I just let Liam call every single pitch, and I did my best to execute.
6: Jonathan Aranda homered off Gerrit Cole for the game's lone score. Tarek Skubal tossed 6 dominant innings in triple-digit heat. The Dodgers beat Atlanta in Game 1 of their division series 5-3. L.A. manager Dave Roberts.
8: I thought Tarek was fantastic. I thought the fastball was really good. Murphy clipped him, ball above the zone with 2 strikes, but I thought the changeup today was really effective.
6: Skubal gave up just 1 run, the Sean Murphy homer. He allowed 2 hits and struck out 7. The White Sox used a bullpen game complete with 5 pitchers to shut out the Guardians 3-0. College football tonight, number 25 USC holds off Washington 25-21. Number 12 Texas Tech pulled away from Colorado 29-7. 6th ranked Indiana routed Rutgers 47-15. And at number 4 Miami crushed Clemson 41-13. Pitt announced tonight that quarterback Mason Heinschel has torn his ACL, will miss the rest of the season. He was injured in that win last night over Virginia Tech.
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1: It's Matt Myron here on ESPN Radio, presented by Progressive Insurance. He's Myron Metcalf. I'm Matt Jones. They're doing a new thing here on the interwebs where on the ESPN YouTube page, you can see the best of Matt and Myron for the week. So I hope you all will go. If you're a listener of this show, go to the YouTube page. They have a clip up last week of where I did the top 10 games of the week. Go check it out. Click on it. Support your boys. That way, you know, people at ESPN know we exist. Because right now, I think the amount of people at ESPN that know I exist is 5. You're more well known because you've been on like big shows.
0: Yeah, I'm kind of everywhere. But I think people know you. People know who you are. They do.
1: Do they?
0: I think so. They listen. They're listening right now.
1: Well, thank you all. It's good to see you. It's good to see all of you all. All right, so let's go over the 2 biggest pieces of news, I think, from the NFL so far this week. Number 1. J.J. McCarthy has been traded from the Vikings to the Giants for a 5th-round pick. The Giants now add McCarthy to potentially compete against Jameis Winston for the starting job. And the Vikings essentially get, you know, a 5th-round pick. But really, they're saying, we're good with Carson Wentz and Kyler Murray. And they're giving up on the J.J. McCarthy era. I mean, this is a guy who was a 1st-round pick 2 years ago. Is that right? you rarely ever see this, Myron. You rarely ever see a guy just giving up on 2 years in. You've been around Minnesota.
0: Yeah.
1: Why just completely give up on him?
0: Because he's not good at football right now. I think that's like ultimately
1: pretty harsh.
0: But I mean, it's just the reality. First off, I think people don't understand how young he is. JJ McCarthy is younger than Ty Simpson, who was picked in this year's NFL draft by the Rams. Mm-hmm. JJ McCarthy is a year younger than Shedeur Sanders, who was picked in the 2025 NBA NFL draft. So this is a very young quarterback, and it showed. Comes out of Michigan. Yes, he won a national championship, man, but he wasn't using his arm to do it. So I think Kevin O'Connell thought he had the Midas touch, and he just didn't have it with JJ McCarthy. They moved up to get him as the 10th pick in the 2024 draft. And you're right. This is the Vikings saying, we failed. We got this one wrong. Maybe somebody else can turn things around with him. But it is a big admission if you're the Minnesota Vikings that this just didn't work with a young quarterback.
1: I mean, was there something happening like off the field? Because I it's hard for me to believe that you just simply cannot imagine a pick in the first round 2 years later playing. Like, there had to have been something, right?
0: Yeah, I mean, I've said it before. Like, I think he was a guy who had a hint of arrogance he'd never earned. I covered games. I was on the field, you know, for ESPN Radio as a sideline reporter. And I would watch Matt as he kind of came to the sidelines, and it was sort of just him. Like, it wasn't like everybody coming together.
1: I was going to say, there are reports that he and his teammates just didn't get it, right?
0: I would see frustrating moments where JJ is kind of in his own world. And now, if you're 22, 21, when he played for the Vikings, if you're Justin Jefferson, you're going, this is the dude leading me in the prime of my career.
1: I said he's second year. He's third year.
0: Third year now. So that's the problem. It's a second full year. His first year he missed with an injury. So this is his second active year.
1: So he's going to the Giants, who have Jackson Dart, who's a year younger than him. Mm-hmm. So, you know, now he's heading into that, are you a career backup territory, right? Yeah. Do you think that's what's right for him?
0: I think right now he'd be lucky to be a career backup.
1: Okay, does he play this year? Because, I mean, the Giants probably believe that they could compete for a playoff berth. I personally, as much as I like Jameis, I don't think it's happening with Jameis. Like I said, I think he spent most of the offseason not prepared for football. Is there a world where by week 8, 9, J.J. McCarthy's playing?
0: I think Jameis Winston's been Saturday night figuring out his quotes. Like, I feel like he just focuses a lot on, like, what he's going to say when there's a microphone. And that's nothing against Jameis, but they paid him a lot of money. I think it was $13 million, a two-year deal. They're going to play Jameson until they feel like they can. But I think if the losses pile up, that's when you throw J.J. McCarthy in there. I mean, you mentioned a fifth-round pick. That's a lot better than a seventh-round pick or a sixth-round pick. I think you got to put him out there if you're the Giants at some point if the season's lost.
1: All right. Now, yesterday, the big game was in Brazil. Cowboys lose. I want to talk about the last 30 seconds of the game for the Cowboys. Yeah. Let's talk about all they did wrong. Okay? They get down to the 1 yard line. So it is first and goal from the one, 30 seconds to go. So in my opinion, you have, this is what frustrates me about football. There are everyone in the NFL, or virtually all of them, know football better than me. But I do know math and like logic. Yeah. Sometimes I wonder if these coaches in the NFL or college have any sense of any of them. It's first and goal from the one. You got 30 seconds left. You have one timeout, and they have, I believe, one timeout. Mm-hmm. The most important thing for you to do here is, number one, try to score a touchdown. Mm-hmm. If you score a touchdown, then they are going to have to drive the length of the field. Number two, you'd like to waste as much of the clock as possible. And then number three, you got to make sure you get a field goal. Mm-hmm. They got number three. First and goal on the one. Myron, in my opinion, it's very simple. Run the ball. Mm-hmm. Run the ball. You'll either score Or if you don't, you can then control the clock and put the amount of time on the clock that you want. They throw the ball in first down, so they take away no time. Myron, in my opinion, that's a mistake. What did you think of the first call?
0: I thought it was ridiculous.
1: Okay.
0: I mean, there's no other word for it.
1: So on second down, now they run, but there's a false start. Mm-hmm. If you're an offensive lineman for the Cowboys, you cannot get a false start. You cannot. It's the most killer thing you can do because it takes running off the table at that point. And they get a false start. If I'm the offensive line coach, I'm like, start 3 seconds late. You cannot get a false start, Myron, from the 1 yard line.
0: And you can't get a false start in Brazil. Like, you're not playing in front of
1: what
0: a Baltimore
1: Brazil
0: coach.
1: I have to do with that?
0: Because it's not a crowd in Baltimore.
1: Oh, it's not loud.
0: Where the noise, it's not that. You're in a neutral field in a different continent. Like, how do you mess that up?
1: Yeah. So that's their next mistake. Now they're backed up. Second down, don't get it. Now you're to third down. Apparently, Schottenheimer said to Dak, if in doubt at all, throw it out of the back of the end zone. Okay, that's not bad advice right there. But according to both Dak and Schottenheimer, that's what was in his head. So George Pickens is standing there wide open, and rather than throwing to him, he chucks it into the end zone. Mm-hmm. Do you think that was a mistake by Schottenheimer to sort of put in his mind, throw it away?
0: No, because I don't think anyone has to put anything in Dak Prescott's mind. He's a veteran. He's viewed as a top tennis quarterback in this league. No one should have to tell him how to handle those situations.
1: He should know, you mean?
0: Yes.
1: I pretty much agree with you. All right, so now you get to fourth down, you kick it, game's tied. This is what drives me crazy as a person who tries to have any rationality. There are 7 seconds left. Mm-hmm. Again, only one thing you can't do. The only thing you can't do is kick it out of the end zone.
0: Yep.
1: If you kick it and they catch and they field it, Myron, you are guaranteed to probably run the clock out.
0: Yeah.
1: And if you don't run the clock out, you're going to end up in just a Hail Mary situation. Like, I think they said after the game, no one told the kicker to not kick it out.
0: Yeah. Funny how this is becoming the theme in Dallas.
1: How does nobody look at Aubrey? And maybe Aubrey should know, but the coaches should definitely say, do not kick it out of the end zone. How does nobody say that to them?
0: Because it's the Cowboys. Like, what? You're asking why aren't the things working that should work? You're asking why it's not 1 + 1 = 2 in Dallas. It never has been. 1 + 1 is always equal 3 in Dallas. Time goes backwards. Nothing is the way it's supposed to be with that organization. Like, this is what they are. The thing that's supposed to happen that everybody else would do, the Cowboys are going to do the opposite. Like, this is what they are as a franchise.
1: So then they get the ball at the 35. Now, the one thing you can't do is allow them a pass that gets them in field goal range.
0: Yes.
1: They are in a defense where they leave the middle of the field completely open.
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0: it's Evan Cohen. 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
0: Snooze off. 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
1: Sylvester Stallone here on the Rich Eisen Show. The Steps, a memoir, is available wherever you get your books. And, you know, I cover the NFL draft for the NFL Network, and that the draft one year in Philadelphia, the draft hall was a makeshift draft hall on the steps of that Philadelphia Art Museum.
2: Really?
1: Yeah, and off to the side was the stat, was, you know, they had to move the statue for just a few days, and they moved the statue to the side of the stage. And the number of people that were lined up to take a photograph with that statue rather than the actual NFL draft stage in the Ben Franklin, you know, parkway that was behind it, it's amazing, you know. And so it's an indelible film that you made, that you're obviously, you know, chronicling your lead up to it. But when was the first time you started putting pen to paper about Rocky Balboa, Sylvester?
2: I had written probably about 10 screenplays. They were pretty mediocre, but again, it's a skill set that takes a lot of work, and it's all about reduction, Rich. In other words, you take a sentence that's 25 words. Mm-hmm. Anyone can do that. That's just typing, and then you reduce it to 10. And those 10 words got to make sense with the next 10 words. It becomes kind of like literary math. All the words have to add up to telling the story. Well, that takes a lot of practice. So when I went to California, I finally figured I couldn't stay in New York anymore. I pretty much bombed out as much as I could. And I made a couple of dollars doing Lords of Flatbush, and, you know, bought a car, went to California, and then I found a place in the valley. It was really rough, and for like, you know, $250 a week. And that's when I said, I got to keep writing. You have to constantly keep going to the gym with the brain. Otherwise, it'll become dormant. So my whole philosophy was I could not have any social life. You couldn't have that and have absolute 100% discipline and dedication to the fight that's coming up. It's kind of like with Marvin Hagler. We go to the mountains to train as opposed to training in Vegas and then going to a casino. It was absolute isolation. So I wrote the screenplay Paradise Alley, which is pretty good, but I was so broke, I optioned that I gave it away for $100. And I felt as though, God, there's this one producer that showed a little spark of interest. I said, I got to do something. Now, a lot of people think that it was based on Chuck Wepner. It wasn't. I always was fascinated with Rocky Marciano because we're like exactly the same size. So it was feasible that a guy like me could, you know, inhabit that kind of character. But nobody knew Rocky Marciano because that was the 50s. And right then, the Wepner fight came on, and I used that. I went to the producers. I said, see, this is actually feasible, that a nobody, a bum, could go the distance with the greatest. I want to write the screenplay. They said, yeah, sure, whatever. And I went back there, and I literally, I said, God, please, man, do something. Like, give it to me. And I didn't stop for 72 hours to write it in longhand. First draft wasn't very good, but it was, at least it was there. Rocky was not a very savory guy. And then I added Adrian and the love. And actually, he wasn't even a boxer. I added that, and then we now had Apollo Creed and Mickey and all these other characters that inhabited the story that gave it life and relatability. And that's when the journey really started about, do you sell out? Do you stay true to it, or do you sell out because you know you're never going to have this opportunity again? You literally wrote a story that no one would ever give you. You're never going to come across it. It's designed for all your assets and cover all your flaws. It's like made for me. So when the price got up to this absurd amount, and I needed the money badly, it was, you know, pregnant wife and able to afford a dog, and like $80 left, And I was dreading that they were going to say, we're done. We don't want you anywhere. Deal's off. Then I was in big, big trouble. But I knew, and I told my wife, I said, if I sell this, we'll have some money, but you'll have a broken husband. I will never be able to forgive myself for not going the distance, at least trying. I've been doing this for 6 years. I gotta ride it out because I'm never gonna have this opportunity again. And then good fortune struck.
1: Sure did, man. And before we get to the Oscar night, which is the end of your book here, which scene are you most proud of from Rocky? Whether it's one you acted in or one you wrote, and obviously you wrote it all, but which one?
2: Oh, that's a good question. There's two of them. The most pivotal scene is the one I wrote about in the book that it was canceled. I said, we have to do this scene. This is the key to the whole movie. And they go, now we have no time. We're, quote, pulling the plug. And I always thought that was a euphemism for a joke. No, they pulled the plug. Mm. So all the lights went out, and this really, we were down in the Bowery, and Rocky's little den there. It was horrible. And it's the first time I actually lost my composure. And I went to the producer. I said, you got to let me have one take. Please, I'm begging you, one take, because this is a take, and I've never heard this before, where a man knows he's going to get terribly punished. He's going to get beaten. He knows he cannot win. But his interpretation of what victory is so personal that in itself is a victory and a championship. And he goes, okay, you got one take. So they put the lights back on, and the camera starts to move, and I'm getting nervous because it's a long scene. If I stumble, they're going to pull the plug, and we got to go. But that's the scene where Rocky says, I can't win. He's better than me. I've been out walking around. I can't win. And she says, which is perfect, not you can do it, Rocky, or just try your best. She goes, what are we going to do? I don't know, but it doesn't really matter if he opens my head. And then Rocky lays it out for the first time that it's not about the victory that other people see. We all have our own goal that we consider a world championship. And that was something that everyone could relate to, because I'm going to lose, but it's how I lose that's important. And I felt that was the key scene. So the next day, the producers come out of the screen room and go, whoa, that's the most important scene. Yeah, I know. I told you, that's the whole plot. So that's it. And the other scene was when Ricky comes up to the apartment. Nobody wanted to know me. I was a pariah. I was a loser. And then he wants to get involved because he sees an opportunity to try to salvage some of his life on Rocky's back. But he was never there when I needed him. And it's that venting. And what I loved about that scene, he couldn't do it to the old man's face. He just didn't have that cool streak. But he just rambled on and rambled on. And that was very biographical from my own life. And what was so funny was just, so that thing really took it out of me. And the sound man goes, well, were we rolling? What? He goes, well, just do it again. I go, let me tell you about a fact of life. You cannot ad lib is a one off. You know what I mean? So you have to go down and dig something else out. And I was so exhausted, because if you saw that scene, it's one of those, yeah. Mm-hmm. You pull out all the stops. But luckily, that character was such a blessing for me, and I felt so much for that character of Mickey Burgess Meredith, his brilliant energy, that it came out very, very well. And I thought that was the real, that was such an act of forgiveness. Mm-hmm. It's almost like a father and son coming back. I forgive you for ignoring me and like degrading me my whole life. now I love you. Let's do it together. So that scene was to me very, very, very valuable for the continuity and the soul.
1: I love it. And last one for you on this here. You're going to eat lightning and you're going to crap thunder. Is that your writing or is that Burgess Meredith ad-libbing?
2: That's me.
1: Where'd that come from? You hear it somewhere or you just...
2: No, it's an old... I try to go for all these euphemisms from the past. Like, women weakened legs and all that kind of stuff. And these were fighters would say, pull up your sock to knock that guy's jock off, or women weakened legs, or you're going to eat thunder and you're going to crap lightning. These are old terms from the 20s.
1: Mm-hmm.
2: So I would go back and I try to, rework them because that's where Mickey's brain was.
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0: going to be trying to lose.
1: Right.
0: Okay, so let's start with the Lakers, Slater. Very different roster. They won 53 games and turned over a big chunk of their roster. I have a basic question here. Walker Kessler, we know, fits with Luka. It was premium choice. Obviously, they paid a premium to get him two swaps, $130 million. They re-signed Austin Reeves. The other acquisitions that they made, Quentin Grimes, Colin Sexton, Mamu.
1: Mamu Svele.
0: Do those guys fit with Luka?
1: Oh, he asked you, Slater.
0: Well, go ahead. You're the Luka expert.
2: You know, Mamu
0: I should have asked
2: shoot.
0: You. I should have like, asked you, McMahon. My bad.
2: Yeah, McMahon could maybe relate it to some of those Dallas teams that Luka kind of dragged their talent further than we would have predicted. I think in a vacuum, you could say each player has his own skill set that could help Luka. Right, Mamu, because you know he's a bigger player who can shoot it. That's helpful. Quentin Grimes, I think, is a nice little 3-and-D piece. I think he's going to be a little higher on their pecking order than he probably should be. Played with Luka, right? You know, so there's a little bit of history.
1: Very briefly, half a season.
2: Yeah, Colin Sexton, you know, he's a fine little like bench scorer at his price tag, but at the same time, did this team need to use that price tag for another like go get it score when they have, you know, the team's built around Luka and Austin Reeves? So the collective doesn't necessarily fit, even though I think almost every player you could make an argument, decent value contracts, I guess, ish.
1: You know, Quentin Grimes is certainly a three. The D, he's got a reputation for being a good defender. The Dallas coaches did not share that opinion. Yeah, I'll just be real honest with you. They felt like he was pretty overrated defensively. He needs to prove that wrong in the Lakers or with the Lakers. And the things you need to surround Luka with are another legitimate playmaker. Boom. They've got Austin Reeves. They've got great chemistry. Check.
0: Yeah, he was already there, just for the record.
1: Right. A rim-protecting, rim-running big man. That's why they went out and got Walker Kessler. I'll give that a check. I will also say Kessler needs to be a much better screener than he had been in Utah. Like, he needs to focus on that aspect of the job. That's going to be awfully important. And I still think he needs to improve defensively. He's a great shot blocker. Can you be a great defensive anchor? There's a difference. He needs to be a great defensive anchor. Length, athleticism, and shooting. You can argue they got the shooting part. This is not a team that has length and athleticism on the wings. And how they're going to get it at this point, I don't know. Who's their best on-ball defender?
2: I mean, Matisse Thybulle could, you know, theoretically.
1: Yeah, you're right. They got but he's
2: Zaire Williams.
0: They're hoping for these minimum signings to help. How does hoping for minimum signings to help work? I mean, you know, it's sometimes.
1: I think that was a good swing for them because he is a really good defender. The problem is the problems that he solves on the defensive end is he creating more problems on the offensive end. Because let's be honest, you're playing 4-on-5 offensively and teams don't guard him.
2: Yeah, I mean, at the risk of triggering the Brian Windhorst, Jonathan Kuminga clock, I mean, they went after Kuminga hard this summer, which told you they know how, you know, thin they were at the power forward position, right? They made the same pitch that the Timberwolves did, like, come please be the starting power forward. So they're going to have to try to patch it without him with what I mentioned, Zaire Williams, Matisse Thybulle.
0: How did you feel about Kuminga's explanation for choosing Minnesota over the Lakers?
2: Jonathan Kuminga, I know him pretty well. Like, he's just like extremely diplomatic. I didn't take anything from his press conference with any like type of like real like substance to it. I know he said the winning culture thing, but that was just like the boilerplate like term that he got to the next question with, if I'm being honest.
0: I understand. Honestly, you know, he had talked to the Bulls. The Bulls didn't have the money to offer him. Didn't have the money to offer him the $6 million that he got in Minnesota. They would have had to pay him less, I'm pretty sure. People keep talking about the Lakers and Wolves, but from what I understand, the Bulls were right there.

0: could have gone to the Bulls.
1: Portland came in late too.
0: Portland, that's right.
1: Yeah.
0: Yeah. Mm-hmm. Anyway, but we can talk about him on another conversation.
2: More Kuminga content coming soon.
0: Subscribe, like, subscribe.
1: You know who feels more on the clock than anybody in Lakerland right now, to me, is Pelinka. You know, obviously you have the ownership situation that continues to shift and evolve. So you just wonder, you know, who new ownership will want, you know, long-term leading the team. But also he threw out a bunch of what you would seem like desperation type contracts this summer. I'm looking at him. Kessler Edwards, 4-129 player option. Mamos Vanley,
2: Kessler Edwards, Walker Kessler.
0: If
2: Walker
0: he had Kessler. Signed Kessler Edwards that contract, he would have been fired. No offense to Kessler Edwards. No offense.
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0: Maybe it's just because he's a former agent, but the player option, somebody's going to stop giving out player options. The team that stops handing out player options on every contract is going to benefit. Somebody at some point will remember that, but I'll move on.
2: And the role players getting four-year deals is really interesting because that absolutely bucks the trend. Like, you're not seeing a lot of guys that are not star caliber players getting four-year deals.
0: Four-year deals with player options.
2: Yeah, and again, the Sexton thing, I just didn't get that one, to be honest with you. And I see Sexton, I think there's teams where he would fit. The Lakers didn't need more, you know, creation.
0: All the role players on their whole roster, okay? If they all had 1 year less on their contracts, you would look at them completely differently. I know that's a big if, but like if Jared Vanderbilt didn't have the player option and he was just an expiring $12 million contract, that's something you could do something with. If Colin Sexton just had the 1 year $9 million deal, he's hugely incentivized to play well this year. And Vanderbilt and Sexton together are $21 million. You know, if Grimes is on a 3 year deal instead of four, if Mamu's on a 3 year deal instead of, now look, they got to win, you know, they're in some cases negotiating against other teams that, you know, they got to try to win. But I'm just saying, like, it's like every guy on their contract, every guy that they signed this year, and Vanderbilt was signed a couple years ago, but still signed by Pelinka. Every contract is a year too long. The only guy whose contract I wish was a year longer is Lucas.
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6: Houseberger, some close ones to start baseball's division series Saturday. The Brewers' William Contreras played hero in Milwaukee against San Diego.
7: 3-2. Swing. High fly ball. Wells dropped. Right center field. It's back and it's gone. Contreras will touch them all. Then he stops midway up the first baseline and pumps his fist at the Brewer dugout.
6: Boog Shambi on ESPN Radio. They gave Milwaukee a 3-2 lead in the seventh, and that's the way it ended. Brewers win. Drew Rasmussen tossed a no-hitter for Tampa Bay through 7 2/3 innings, giving up a double by the Yankees' Austin Wells, who was then thrown out at third, trying to stretch that hit into a triple.
8: Just obviously not a good decision there.
6: Manager Aaron Boone, after New York's 1-0 loss, the Rays run coming on a Jonathan Aranda homer. The Dodgers beat the Braves 5-3. LA gets three runs in the sixth and hangs on to give Terry Skubel the win. The White Sox go to Cleveland, beat the Guardians 3-0. College football, 7th-ranked Alabama smashed 16th-rated Mississippi State on the road, 56-23. Coach Kalen DeBoer loved the Tide's effort.
9: Just extremely proud of the guys and just their fight and just the way they go out there and play.
6: Keelan Russell threw for three touchdowns and ran for another, while State's high-profile quarterback, Kamario Taylor, committed three turnovers. Jakeem Stewart returned a fumble 48 yards for the go-ahead touchdown. 18th-ranked Southern Cal overcame a double-digit deficit to beat Washington 25-21.
10: Hey, it's Michelle Smallman, and coming up Monday, even though the Falcons and Saints are both 1-2, I'll tell you why the winner of this game will set themselves up for a playoff run. It's on Sportsman, like 6 a.m. Eastern, right here on ESPN Radio, ESPN2, and ESPNU.

0: 26. And this is Game Night. Game Night.
1: The 3-2. Swing. High fly ball. Wells dropped. Right center field. It's back. And it's gone. Contreras will touch the ball. Then he stops midway up the first baseline and pumps his fist at the Brewer dugout. Contreras will touch the ball. And here in the seventh, Contreras and the Brewers lead it 3-2.
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2: Regular season. Man, oh man, were the Brew Crew digging the long ball in game one of the NLDS tonight. Welcome into Game Night here on ESPN Radio, presented by Progressive Insurance. Mia O'Brien, Mark Zeno. 3-2 is the final from Milwaukee. The call you heard courtesy right here on ESPN Radio from Boog Shiambi. And somehow, someway, Mark Zeno, with all three of those Milwaukee runs coming courtesy of the home run ball, we still have controversy with regards to the configurations of the home ballpark of the Milwaukee Brewers, and we could have actually had even more home runs in this game.
3: Yeah, it gives a whole new meaning to the term home field advantage. Ty France's ball in the ninth inning that looked like, by all accounts, it would have went out of the ballpark if the roof had been open. It hit off a beam, you know, that makes the roof, that holds the roof up, and deflected downward into the glove of the Padres outfielder, and it was called an out because those are the rules of the ballpark, that if anything hits one of the trusses or any part of the roof and comes down in play and it's caught, it's an out. If it comes down in play and it hits the ground, it's fair. Like, I mean, it's just the reality of what it is. Extremely unfortunate. People can argue and turn around, oh, baseball should be played in an open stadium. That's not realistic anymore. I mean, just because of rainouts and the consistency of them. I don't know why, if there's no rain in the forecast, why they wouldn't have had the roof open tonight, but I guess credit to Milwaukee for being smart enough to close it. And the Padres, if they don't win this series, will look back on that moment and go, we had it, and the baseball gods took it from us.
2: The team that has won game one of divisional series since the new playoff format implemented back in 1995 has won the series 73% of the time. So yes, Mark Zeno, it absolutely bodes well for the Milwaukee Brewers. Quick turnaround for both the Brewers and the Padres, as they will be back on the field at American Family Field, no longer called Miller Park, of course, 4:00 Eastern tomorrow. First pitch, of course, right here on ESPN Radio. Elsewhere around the divisional series, game one, opening day, if you may, in this second round of the 2026 Major League Baseball postseason, the Dodgers prevail at Chavez Ravine on a 103-degree day, 5-3 over the Braves. The White Sox got the party started in an AL Central clash with the Guardians. They win it 3-0. And then, if you listen to ESPN Radio, if you've heard yours truly, Mia O'Brien and Mark Zeno before, you probably have picked up that the two of us are your resident Yankees fans here on the program. And the New York Yankees were one hit today in game one of the ALDS at Tropicana Field at the hands of the Tampa Bay Rays, and they almost were no hit. For more on that, let's bring in our Tim Kirchen, who was on the call of this one at the Trop. Tim, thanks so much for joining us. Do you believe that this 1-0 result that Mark Zeno and I have been commiserating about for hours now said more about the Rays and just the sheer willpower of this squad, or the Yankees blowing a golden opportunity?
4: No, this is about the Rays winning. Drew Rasmussen pitched one of the best postseason games that I've ever covered. He is the first pitcher ever to no-hit the Yankees through six innings of a postseason game. This is the first time the Yankees have ever been one hit in a postseason game. Rasmussen, who has dominated the Yankees throughout his entire career, was absolutely tremendous tonight on every level. And this game was about the Rays, who, you know, broke a 7-game losing streak in the postseason, who sold out their ballpark for the first time in years. The atmosphere was tremendous. So this was mostly about the Rays tonight, and it should have been because of the way that Rasmussen pitched, and they just got one run, but it was enough to beat Gerrit Cole and the Yankees.
3: Tim, all the respect in the world for the career you've had covering Major League Baseball. I want you to name me a dumber decision you've ever seen in the playoffs other than what Austin Wells did tonight. In fact, do me a favor. I'll answer the question for you. Just tell me who's the stupidest thing you've ever seen and I'll sleep peacefully tonight.
4: I've actually seen dumber things.
3: Oh, please tell me then. I'm curious.
4: Yes. That was so bad. You cannot make that mistake. Kids are taught at age 10 that you don't make the third out at first or third base ever. And this came in the eighth inning of a 1-0 game. He never looked at the third base coach, Louis Rojas, who had his hands up 10 feet before Austin Wells even got to second base, and he never looked at the coach and kept going. A catcher tried to leg out a triple, having just broken up a no-hitter. Eduardo and I essentially said the same thing on the air. This cannot happen in a Major League Baseball game, especially playoff game in October. Now, that doesn't mean the next guy would have hit a single or knocked him in, and the Yankees would have won the game. But again, this cannot happen at this level in a game of this magnitude. It was a terrible, terrible base running mistake.
3: And not to mention, that catcher, Tim, batted a .186 this year. Like, there's just not a justifiable reason for any of it. And, you know, in a game where, you know, the momentum of it was not in your favor, the one time you could have stole it back and tried to at least, I mean, the managerial decision that followed, it could have been Stanton up pinch hitting after the fact. You could, I mean, there was just so many things that you just took away. And it feels like all of the, you know, sort of good that they did against the Red Sox, the way that they played, the way the patience they had at the plate, the clutch hitting, the timely hitting that they had, all that good feeling right out the window in game one.
4: Yeah, I was talking to some of the Yankees that might have been the best two games they played back-to-back in the way they played the game against the Red Sox. And even though they didn't hit tonight, they only really made one mistake. But since it was a tremendous mistake, it really puts a damper on where they are. Now, again, they're the Yankees. They've got Cam Schuller going in game two on Monday. They got Max Fried going in game three from Yankee Stadium. They obviously still have a chance to win the series, but they just got overpowered by a great pitcher tonight with a great history against the Yankees. That guy was 9-0 with a 1.86 ERA the second half of the season. He had the lowest ERA, Drew Rasmussen, of any pitcher that's ever made 10 starts against the Yankees. And he just lowered that ERA from 1.81 to who knows what with 8 scoreless again. It was tremendous.
2: 1-0 is the final from Tropicana Field. A sold-out Trop, might I add, in St. Pete, Florida. Tim Kirchin was on the call here on ESPN Radio, joining us now on Game Night. Tim, let's look ahead to Game 2. Cam Schuller on the bump. But in the same vein, I want you to evaluate what we saw from Gerrit Cole on the bump in Game 1. Obviously, two different pitchers, to be fair, but those are the Yankees. That's the 1-2 punch when it comes to this pitching staff and this rotation. And so, did you feel that Gerrit Cole did enough to set the stage for Cam Schuller, or are they just, it's apples and oranges, independent of each other?
4: Yeah, he pitched 5 innings, which is, he usually pitches more because he's one of the best postseason pitchers, certainly has the lowest ERA of any active pitcher with that many innings in the postseason, the lowest. And he acquitted himself rather well, 5 innings, 1 run, but when you're facing a guy who's throwing like Rasmussen, one run can lose the game. So the way you have to look at it is, you know, Gerrit Cole is still coming back from Tommy John surgery. It's amazing how well he did overall this year, and the future is still very bright for him. But like I said, the Yankees starting pitching has been really good in this postseason, and now they have their best pitcher who's going to win the he's going to win the AL Cy Young unanimously this year, and I see no reason why he won't throw a gem at Tropicana Field on Monday, in part because he's the best pitcher in the league, and his numbers on the road are even better than his numbers at home.
3: Tim, I guess, you know, and part of my fear here is that, again, with no Aaron Judge in the lineup for the Yankees, that the two-game mirage was just that, and this team will go back to not being able to manufacture runs against a very good and complete Rays pitching staff. And I don't know if there's any buttons Boone can push, if there's any tinkering at the lineup that he can do. I just, you know, again, it just feels like two different teams showed up to play baseball versus the Red Sox and then versus the Rays.
4: Yeah, absolutely. It's hard to justify scoring 18 runs in two games and then getting one hit in the third game. But and yes, there's a chance the Yankees could hit a little lull here. But Aaron Boone doesn't have any other options, even though he's got 15 position players on his team, and he does have a lot of flexibility. He used 8 left-handed hitters in the game tonight, and it didn't do any good. And it's in part because of the Rays, who are just so well-balanced, have a very neutral pitching staff, meaning they're not totally affected by left-handers or right-handers. They pitch about the same to everybody. They're just a really good team. But the Yankees are going to have to really play well now because, you know, the Rays are the best home record in the American League this year, tied with the Brewers for the best home record in baseball. And we saw that home field advantage tonight. And they still have 2 more home games if indeed this goes 5 games.
2: First things first, game 2 between the Rays and the Yankees. Monday night, 8 p.m. Eastern. You will hear it right here on ESPN Radio. Tim Kirchen, appreciate the time and looking forward to the rest of your calls here throughout the course of the MLB postseason.
4: Okay, thanks. Talk to you soon.
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0: 15 at the 10. He's at five. Fumbles the football. It ends on the falls line for a touchdown.
1: The beat rolls on for the fourth-ranked team in the land. The Miami Hurricanes pick up another dub, 41-13. This one over the Clemson Tigers. That call courtesy of 104.3 WQAM. It's game night here on ESPN Radio, presented by Progressive Insurance. 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And speaking of the fourth-ranked Miami Hurricanes, we're now joined by the quarterback of Miami, Darian Mensah, the Heisman hopeful. And Darian, appreciate the time. A lot clicking right now for this Miami offense. Following this 41-13 win, what do you and your offense take the most pride in?
2: Lots of that we're resilient. You know, we had some guys go down earlier in the game. They came back and they fought, and, you know, they really put the game away. So, shout out to my guys up front.
3: Darian, you went into Clemson last year as a member of Duke in that great game. Now you've had in two games in the last 2 years in Clemson, South Carolina, 588 yards and five touchdowns. Not too bad. What is it about playing Clemson that seems to bring out the best in your game and elevate you?
2: Well, it's just a special place to play. You know, they've got, you know, 80,000 fans, especially at night. You know, they've got a great environment, great players. So it's just what I live for.
1: Darian Mensah joining us now here on ESPN Radio. Darian, before we pivot back to your performance, I know you want to heap some praise on your guy, Mark Fletcher. His first game on the grass in September the 18th, 16 carries for 77 yards, two touchdowns. What does he bring to this Canes team?
2: He is just the ultimate leader and, you know, our backbone. You know, we always just fall back on, you know, being physical and you know, running the ball. And so he's just the epitome of a Miami Hurricane and somebody that, you know, everybody looks up to.
3: Darian, what's it been like for you playing for Mario Cristobal and getting kind of the energy and excitement he brings to the team and the sideline week in and week out?
2: It's really just a dream come true. You know, I've always wanted to play for a big-time program like this and under a special head coach like Coach Cristobal. You know, he always gets me fired up no matter what happens. Monday, Tuesday, Saturday, when it's game day, like, you know, he never fails to get me turned up. So it's just a huge blessing to be a Miami Hurricane.
1: Darian, before you committed to Miami, there were thoughts of going to the NFL. Why was ultimately joining Mario Cristobal, joining forces with Shannon Dawson and Coral Gables the right decision for you?
2: Well, I think if you look at, you know, the last 2 years, what they did at the quarterback position was ultimately the selling point for me. You know, I wanted to come in and you know, have take charge and, you know, have full command of an offense like this and a bunch of weapons. So I'd say that.
3: Darian, last year, obviously, the Canes get the national title game. You know, expectations for the program huge this year. How do you manage that from week to week and sort of, you know, stay within yourself and not worry about the big picture?
2: Yeah, you've got to block all that out. And I think you've done a great job of that. Coach Cristobal, you know, every single day is telling us to eliminate distractions. And that's the key, you know, when you want to go far and win big.
1: It is a final from Clemson, South Carolina, 41-13. The Miami Hurricanes stay undefeated. They improve to 5-0 on the year, 3-0 on the season. Quarterback Darian Mensah, thanks so much for joining us here on ESPN Radio.
2: Thanks, guys.
1: Tune in for Football Sunday on ESPN Radio as the Buffalo Bills host the New England Patriots. 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I'm Mia O'Brien. We are presented by Progressive Insurance. And Zeno, besides the Canes staying unbeaten, who or what impressed you most from week five of the college football season?
3: I think it's got to be Alabama. I mean, it's one thing to get a road SEC win. It's another thing to throttle a team the way they did. It's another thing to drop 50 on a team the way they did. And, you know, we continue to, I think, underrate Kalen DeBoer. And in case anybody is taking note, first 33 games at Alabama, Kalen DeBoer is 25-8. You want to take a stab at what Nick Saban's record was after those first 33 games?
1: 25-8.
3: Yeah, same exact thing.
1: I saw the stat earlier.
3: I'm not comparing the two by any size, way, shape, or form. But, you know, he lost one game last year at Florida State, and people were calling for his head. Oh, he can't coach. He can't step up to this class. Go back to Washington, whatever. I mean, Kalen DeBoer is one of the best coaches in all college football. He's not going to be Nick Saban. Nobody is. But Alabama, like, is making a legitimate case to be the number one team in the country at this point.
1: Alabama is also 5-0 on the season. They have scored at least 45 points in each of those five victories, including today's 56-23 win over Mississippi State. By the way, it should be noted, 56 points, the most that Alabama has scored in a road game when facing a ranked opponent in conference action in program history. And so the number 7 team in the country stays unbeaten, and the number 5 team in the country already has a loss on its schedule, of course referring to the Ohio State Buckeyes. They picked up a big win though over the Iowa Hawkeyes, 31-13. Iowa, of course, was trying to repeat that performance from a week ago when they defeated Michigan 20-19 at the buzzer. How about Mark Zeno's, I don't want to say the apple of your eye, because I believe that's Liam Cohen and the Jacksonville Jaguars, but his good friend John Summerall on the floor Florida Gators, certainly a trendy name in the college football world, and an outfit that I know you took a lot of interest in over the last 7 days after they upset Ole Miss in the Swamp. They got throttled today, Zeno. 45-17 by 25th ranked Mizzou, a statement win for Eli Drinkwitz and friends.
3: Yeah, I mean, listen, credit to Missouri. Now, you know, everybody wants to turn around, and we do these pendulum swings in college football, right? Oh, Florida, all the way ranked up all the top 10. Look at them. They're going to be in the playoff national title contender. Oh, they stink. Like, you know, it doesn't have to be all that, okay? Florida taking the steps that they've taken already this year should tell you all you need to know about where Summerall has this program and where they are and where they're going to be. I don't know if they're going to make the playoff. They still got to play Georgia. They still got to play Texas. I mean, you know, there's a lot of tough games left on their schedule. But the improvement is clear. Right. I mean, this isn't Billy Napier struggling against South Florida and like he did last year and ultimately losing that game. But you get the point. Like, there's just, you can already tell that he has changed the culture of Florida back to what we're used to seeing. Again, road wins in the SEC are really hard to come by. They just are. And so him losing this game, the window dressing on it, Mia, in 2 weeks is not going to matter. You go out, you upset Texas or you upset Georgia, guess what? None of that's going to matter. Who cares if you've lost 45-17?
1: Well, speaking of SEC road wins being hard to pick up, they're not so hard if you are Will Stein and the Kentucky Wildcats, who are 2-0 in their SEC road games to begin a season for the first time since 1984. They pick up their first win when trailing by 17-plus on the road in program history in overtime, 35-34 over South Carolina.
3: Can I just make it, this is going to sound very denigrating towards Kentucky, but both of their road wins seem to be more about the program that they beat than them.
1: Okay, well, Shane Beamer for sure is on the hot seat, the head coach of South Carolina.
3: South Carolina is in a nosedive right now, and A&M is nowhere near as good as they were last year, and Marcel Reed has struggled. Like, these are good road wins for Kentucky, but let's just pump the brakes a little bit. Play a real SEC team and then come talk to me.
1: A&M, by the way, bounced back a 34-7 win over Arkansas tonight. The number 2 team in the land, Georgia, stays unbeaten 38-14 over Vandy. Coming up next, SportsCenter all night right here on ESPN Radio, the ESPN app, and don't forget SiriusXM Channel 80.
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0: multiple stages, all on. 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
3: Ohio State and Iowa collide in a top 15 Big Ten matchup at Kinnick Stadium.
4: Sand looking to throw from the Iowa 20, shoots it on the right side where it is caught, and Jeremiah Smith goes down right around the end zone, and he's in for a touchdown. Jeremiah Smith, tough catch.
3: Auburn takes on Tennessee with plenty at stake.
5: Handoff finish, it bounces right side 20 to the 10, beats the defender and into the end zone, touchdown. Deshaun Bishop on a 25-yard run, showing
3: Florida and Missouri meet in a top 25 SEC matchup.
4: Simmons, hands to Roberts running right. Touchdown, Missouri. Found a little hole. Was able to make it through the crease and into the end zone for a 5-yard touchdown.
3: The unbeaten Chiefs and Raiders set for an AFC West showdown.
6: I wouldn't be surprised if it's a very hostile environment. Not taking me back to those Oakland Raiders days. That 3-0 record's real. They've been playing great the entire season. And so for us, it's another step, another challenge that we have to go up there and match.
3: Plus, four Division Series openers kick off October baseball.
4: Pitch.
5: Swing high, fly ball right field, way up there. Acuna back, watch it sail. It is
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7: 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Four teams earned byes to the MLB postseason, but they got to work on a Saturday. Plenty of MLB postseason action to get to, but first, the gridiron. We go college football. Let's begin with 8th-ranked Florida on the road to see number 25, Missouri. For the Gators, following their 52-28 win over then number 4, Ole Miss, a week ago, Florida jumped 13 spots in the AP poll from number 21 to number 8. Could they live up to it? Gators were made aware early. They had a fight on their hands. Second quarter, Mizzou with the ball, knotted at 10.
4: Second and 11 from the Gators 31. Two receivers stacked, Goody and Jordan Harris to the right. Now Harris comes in motion left. Wanting to throw right side, Goody in the end zone. Touchdown, Missouri. Caleb Goody, the transfer from Cincinnati, with his second reception of the season and his first touchdown as he just blew by Javari Flowers on a go route for a 31-yard touchdown strike from Austin Simmons.
7: That's Mike Kelly from Learfield. By the third quarter, the Tigers were in control.
8: And good play action sold by the quarterback in the backfield.
4: Simmons. Mr. Roberts running right. Touchdown, Missouri. Found a little hole. Was able to make it through the crease and into the end zone for a 5-yard touchdown. Jamal Roberts, his fourth touchdown of the season, and Mizzou extends the lead to 26-10 with 12:24 to play in the third quarter.
7: And by the end of the third quarter, the Tigers had made a statement.
4: Hand it off, Roberts. Gets between a seam to the 30. Right side, he may go to midfield. Roberts to the 40. Roberts to the 30, being chased to the 20. Roberts to the 10, to the 5, to the house. Jamal Roberts goes 80 yards, and Missouri extends the lead.
7: For Missouri, this win, by the way, that score made it a 44-10 game. But for Missouri, this win snapped a 9-game losing streak against ranked opponents. Austin Simmons threw over 340 yards, 2 touchdowns. Jamal Roberts ran for 211 yards and 3 more scores. Missouri pummeled Florida 45-17. Here's Tigers head coach Eli Drinkwitz and quarterback Austin Simmons with Chris Budden on ABC.
9: Coach, congratulations. Let's start first with defense. You're down 2 edge rushers up front. you're able to limit one of the most explosive offenses in the country. How'd you guys get it done?
10: Yeah, it's all about stopping the run for us, and I thought our guys responded to the challenge all week and really proud of them.
9: For Austin Simmons and the rest of this offense, describe the performance that he gave you tonight.
10: Man, he was just fearless, played fast and free like we talked to him all week. I want to give a shout out to Johnny Jones. DJ, we love you, man. We're praying for you. We'll see you.
9: Austin, coming here. Mizzou's first top 10 win since 2013. What does this say about where the program is right now that you've come to?
11: It feels great. To really just feel this great feeling of victory, of course. Honestly, I'm just proud of this whole team. We really faced a lot of adversity throughout this whole week. You know, we had a whole lot of ups and downs throughout the week, but we kept our composure and we just came out here dominated.
9: Last week on the road was a tough one for you guys to swallow. Offensively, how were you able to regroup and have the performance that you did tonight?
11: Always keep a display mentality. Of course, you know, there's going to be some up and downs throughout the game. Of course, it's a tough league we're playing. So really just keeping that same mindset throughout the whole game just keeps us really neutral throughout the game.
9: Congratulations.
11: Thank you. M.I.Z.
12: So what a big win there for Missouri as they take care of business against Florida. After the loss, Gators head coach John Sumrall called out Florida's embarrassing performance.
13: They're a good football team. They didn't need our help. They played really good. Hats off to them, like I said, but we did not play to our standard. Embarrassing performance.

0: which means be accountable for your actions and own it. I'm a start that way right now. I'm not going to point fingers at anybody, but we have to play a lot better. I'm sick to my freaking stomach with what we just did. Like, livid.
1: All right, on to the next down, number 14, Iowa, hosting fifth-ranked Ohio State. The one Nick Saban said Iowa was his super dog matchup. Let's go to Iowa City on this Saturday. Buckeyes quarterback Julian Sayin was in the groove.
2: Huddled up around quarterback Julian Sayin. Innocent Smith wide right, McCune wide left. Tight end on the left side of the line, Jacoby Jackson in the backfield. Next to quarterback Julian Sayin, who gets the snap. Sayin looking to throw from the Iowa 20. Shoots it on the right side where it is caught. And Jeremiah Smith goes down right around the end zone, and he's in for a touchdown. Jeremiah Smith, tough catch, caught it outside of the goal line, reached the ball over by the pylon. And Jeremiah Smith with a touchdown to increase Ohio State's lead to 16-6. Sam fakes the handoff, sets up the pass. Pressure coming, he loses one defender. Rockets one deep down the right side of the field for Jeremiah Smith. Got into the 10 of Iowa, off a defender and into the end zone. Jeremiah Smith, long distance from Julian Sam, 58 yards to the house.
1: That's Paul Keels from Learfield. Julian Sayin and Jeremiah Smith playing catch out there. Sayin threw for 324 yards, three touchdowns. Jeremiah Smith, 206 yards receiving, two touchdown receptions for him. The Buckeyes cruised to a 31-14 win atop Iowa. After Smith's 57-yard touchdown, he struck a Heisman post. Here he is after the game.
3: I was surprised I had 200 yards. I didn't know I had that much. But, just got to, keep the Heisman voters or whoever it is, that I'm the best player in the country, so I got to be there.
1: Head coach Ryan Day on Jeremiah Smith's success at Ohio State.
4: Somebody who's been in the program for multiple years, like Jeremiah has, 3 years in the program, so he's a national champ. He's got a pair of gold pants. He's had a lot of success, but he's also had some losses, too, some losses that weren't a lot of fun. But that's what life's all about, and I think, he appreciates the support that he's received from the fan base. I think he loves his team. He loves his teammates, and he works really, really hard every day for them. And this is somebody that is not selfish, but he's very, very competitive. But all he cares about is winning. He's a man of few words, but I can tell you he feels strongly about this fan base. It's bigger than just you going out and playing and then going through it. So this is not a pass-through at Ohio State, and this means a lot to a lot of people, and I think he's embraced that and understands that, especially in year three.
1: All right, set our sights now on 17th-ranked Tennessee Volunteers hosting unranked Auburn in an SEC battle. Third quarter now, Vols with the advantage, and how about this milestone?
5: Hand off Bishop, breaks a tackle, 40, free space, 30, he may go, 20, 10, touchdown, 44-yard touchdown run for Deshaun Bishop, and Tennessee takes advantage of the turnover. Bishop goes over 2,000 career rushing yards, and they're on their feet here in Knoxville.
1: The call on ESPN Radio, over 2,000 career rushing yards for Bishop. How about more Bishop in the fourth?
5: First and goal from the 5. Deshaun Bishop has run it 30 times this afternoon for 208 yards. On the 31st run, it's a touchdown. Bishop, 3 touchdown runs, leading a second half offensive assault for the Volunteers. 23-14 Tennessee, 3:30 left here in Knoxville.
1: Bishop rushed for a career high 220 yards, 3 touchdowns to lead Tennessee past Auburn 24-14, the final there. 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Since we mentioned that, let's turn our attention now to the Diamond and the divisional round of the playoffs, where those four teams that had byes are pressed into action. That's including the Los Angeles Dodgers, winners of the West, and 100 games this year. They open their postseason play, hosting the Atlanta Braves. Dodgers chasing their third straight championship. Last to do it, the 1998-2000 New York Yankees. Braves have had some success this year against the Dodgers. However, Atlanta won 5 of 6 meetings this season, and their starters had a 1.86 ERA against those Dodger bats. We go to Chavez Ravine in Los Angeles. A hot day, hot day. 100 degrees at first pitch, just 3 degrees shy of the playoff record at Chavez Ravine. Bottom of the 6th now, Dodgers holding a 2-1 lead. Kyle Tucker batting with one on.
6: The pitch. Swing high, fly ball right field, way up there. Acuna back, watch it.

0: 1 after a very difficult season. That'll count.
1: 4-1 lead that made it for the Dodgers to call on ESPN Radio. Same inning.
0: Next one on the way. Swing and a high fly ball. That's deep to right. Acuña moving over. Back to the track and the wall.
1: Dodgers would take this one. Here's a conclusion.
0: Two down, the 0-2 coming. Swinging a ground ball, it's short. Betts will handle that. He slings it to first, and that's the ball game. The Dodgers take game one of this National League Division Series by a final score of 5-3. They brave the 100-degree temperatures today and knock off the Braves to take the first game.
1: Well, besides the home run, six innings of work from Tarek Skubal, seven strikeouts, just one earned. Here's Skubal on his first postseason start as a Dodger.
2: It was a ton of fun. You know, I love pitching here. You know, I love pitching at home. I love pitching in front of these fans. You know, I got a lot of respect for the fans that came out and showed up today. You know, it's not easy. It's 100 degrees. The sun was on us the entire game. So I got a lot of respect for everybody that showed up and hopefully pack some sunscreen, or maybe they were giving some handouts. I don't know, but I got a lot of respect for everybody that showed up, and I think us as a team, we really appreciate that.
1: With more on the Dodgers Game 1 victory, let's send it back to our crew who had the call. Here's Dave O'Brien and Jessica Mendoza.
0: Judson, thank you very much. Well, the Dodgers begin it in style despite a swelteringly hot day in Los Angeles. Yes, it was business as usual. Home run balls, great pitching. That's been the Dodger way of doing it for a long time as they go for three consecutive World Series.
3: Yeah, I think the biggest thing, too, is for Tarek Skubal and his, you know, first time being with the Dodgers in the postseason here at home to really establish himself on why that major trade line acquisition, you know, his seven strikeouts through those six innings and being able to hand it off to the bullpen and getting that run support to boot.
0: Two new Dodgers, so to speak. Certainly, I mean, Tucker's been here all year, but at midseason, they got Skubal. So these guys were new to it, sort of the Dodger way of doing things. They look like they've been here for years. You're right about Skubal, but for Kyle Tucker, too, had to be a huge moment to hit that two-run homer. He's had such a difficult year, his first year after signing a huge contract. He came through today.
3: He had more to prove. Absolutely. And he's talked the loudest about forgetting those numbers in the regular season. I think no one probably believes it more than him because he has struggled. He even talked to Alden Gonzalez after the game of just trying to kind of tweak his mechanics a little to get more on time. And that's exactly what he did on that fastball that he just skyrocketed out to right field for a two-run home run.
0: And Doc Roberts can go to another terrific starter in Blake Snell. It seems to be one after another for Los Angeles. You're putting Yamamoto off for game number three. He was only the MVP of the World Series last year and has been a great pitcher all season long. Snell in game two.
3: How many Cy Youngs can you just go ahead and roll out there? I think the craziest thing is Yamamoto is the ace of this staff, but just the plethora of riches the Dodgers have. The biggest thing is it's very clear the Braves struggle against left-handed pitching, so they're going back-to-back. Tarek Skubal, the lefty today, Blake Snell in game two.
0: Braves do have the great Chris Sale, who's headed for the Hall of Fame. We'll see who pitches for Atlanta tomorrow. For Jess Mendoza, I'm Dave O'Brien right here in your home for every pitch of the postseason. Major League Baseball on ESPN Radio and the ESPN app right now. We send it back to Judson Richards in the studio.
1: Dave, Jessica, thank you. As mentioned, game two is tonight in Los Angeles.
4: We are at a sold-out Yankee Stadium. The Yankees could close the series out, and the Red Sox are trying to extend it to a game three.
5: Driven deep to right field. The Abreu back on the track at the wall. See ya! A home run for Garcia.
6: We just continue to play our game.
5: High five ball, right field to deep. Abreu back. He's on the track. He's at the wall. He leaps. See ya! A three-run home run from Ballinger. And the Yankees have broken it open. And that'll do it. They sweep the arch-rival Red Sox.
1: Yankees take care of business at the wild card round. AL East showdown continues down the divisional round. The one seed Tampa Bay Rays hosting the four seed Yankees. The Yankees have gone 16 seasons without winning a World Series. It's tied for the second longest streak in franchise history. And for the second straight round, Aaron Judge not on the Yankees roster with right calf strain, but Giancarlo Stanton and left-hander Ryan Weathers are on the active roster. But Judge would be missed. Bottom of the third, this would be the only run of the game, believe it or not.
7: 2-2 pitch, lifted in the air, hit well right field. Arango with a drive, and there it goes! It's the Rays with a 1-0 lead here in the third over the Yankees. The first postseason start of his career, and a night he'll never forget. The slow trot takes him towards second. Cole has been taking yard, and the Rays are up 1-0 here at home.
1: 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Why was that the only run? Here's why.
7: No hitter through 5 2/3. The 2-2 pitch is strike three called. A stinker at 94. Bellinger goes down looking. And it's 9 strikeouts and 6 no-hit innings for Drew Rasmussen. The Yankees have never been no-hit this deep into a postseason game. 2 out in the 7th. The 1-2 to Lombard. He swings and hits a high fly center field. DeLuca back. He's at the warning track now. He's under it. He makes the catch. The no-hit bid is alive through 7 for Drew Rasmussen. Rasmussen rocks slightly and fires. Hard line drive, and it's down the right field line, a fair ball. The no-hit bid comes to an end. Wells rounds first, heads for second. He's going for third. The relay throw from the shortstop. Wells beat him by a mile, and he is toast at third base. And the inning is over. A roller coaster of emotions as the no-hitter disappears, and so does the Yankees' threat of scoring here in the eighth.
8: That can't happen.
9: Cannot happen, Eddie. This is the big league.
8: This is the playoffs as well. That cannot happen.
1: Just atrocious base running there. The Rays go on to take game one with a final of 1-0. We'll have much more on that coming up later on in the show. Yankees and the Rays return to action on Monday. Still more playoff baseball action to get to. This is SportsCenter All Night on ESPN Radio.
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3: 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Justin Richards back here with you. Back to baseball we go. The best team in the regular season, the 103-win Milwaukee Brewers, toasting the hottest team in baseball, the San Diego Padres. The Pods, an MLB best 37-17 since the start of August. That's including regular and postseason. Let's go to American Family Field. Padres strike first with a 2-0 lead, heading into the bottom of the third. But here comes Jackson Chourio with a runner on.
6: Ray delivers. Swing and a high.

0: this is a young player that has never let the playoff stage be too big.
1: All right, in the seventh we go now. After being knotted at two, the Brewers grab their first lead of the game.
2: Laura Home says no, now says yes. The 3-2. Swing, a high fly ball, well struck, right center field. It's back, and it's gone! Gutierrez will touch him all. And he stops midway up the first baseline and pumps his fist at the Brewer dugout. Gutierrez will touch him all. And here in the seventh, Gutierrez and the Brewers lead it 3-2.
1: That's a great Boom Jambi for ESPN Radio. Top of the eighth now. Padres load the bases for Fernando Tatis Jr. facing Trevor McGill.
2: McGill ready. The 0-2. There goes the runner from first. Swing and a miss. He got him. McGill strikes out Tatis. And the Padres leave a couple. A huge punch out for Trevor McGill.
1: And that would be the Padres' best chance. The Brewers hold on to win it with a final of 3-2. Wild moment there in the ninth. Ty France hit the ball really off of the roof of the stadium. It turned out to be an out. Padres manager Craig Stammen discussed it after the game.
3: We joked about it at the umpire meeting today about what would happen if the ball hit the roof. And it was unlikely, but it happened. And you know, the rule is if they deem the ball to be fair and it comes down, you can catch it. If it hits off the roof foul, then it's a foul ball. So they ruled that it hit the roof fair, and the outfielder caught it. So unfortunately, it was a bad break for us. It looked like it was a possible home run. You know, just didn't go our way. Second time that's happened this year to the Padres, so we should be able to bounce back just fine from it.
1: All right, back to the American League we go now. Cleveland Guardians were just one game better than the White Sox in the American League Central. Guardians had a bye. Sox made quick work of the Astros, and so they meet again in the divisional round, the first postseason meeting between these division rivalries, although they've been playing since 1901. All right, game one in Cleveland. We go to the bottom of the third inning. White Sox starter Hagen Smith walks three straight batters. They turn to Brian Hudson to get out of the jam in a scoreless game.
2: Full count, bases full. The pitch, swinging a ball in the air, left field, playable for Grichuk. Couple steps to his left, makes the catch, and the side is retired. The Guardians leave him loaded.
1: The call on ESPN Radio. Next inning now, the White Sox break the scoreless tie.
2: Fry holding the runner. Left-handed batting Murakami. Spread out stance. The pitch. Swing and a ball. Drilled. Way back in left field. That is a titanic blast off the bat of Murakami. Long two-run homer. And the White Sox strike first here in game one.
1: The White Sox would go on to win that game and grab game one by the final of 3-0. Here's Will Venable, White Sox manager, and Murakami's home run in the fourth. We don't have
4: this. Big dog.
1: Here's Will. All right, so we don't have Will Venable to tell you about that one, but the White Sox, they continue to win, did not lose to the Astros, and hold that series down with a 1-0 lead. Coming up next, we'll get to our top headlines to Sports Center All Night on ESPN Radio.
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1: 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Plenty more reaction to what happened in the Major League Baseball playoffs. But first, here's what's at the top of our mind.
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1: In college football, Ohio State wideout Jeremiah Smith hit the Heisman pose after 206 yards receiving in a Buckeyes win over Iowa. Missouri humbles the 8th-ranked Florida after a 45-17 trouncing. And the Dodgers got just what they traded for in a Game 1 win atop the Braves with Tarek Skubal. And the Bronx Bombers, without Aaron Judge, were left scoreless.
2: Baker with his glove atop his belt buckle. It's 2-1 to Bellinger. He's hit on the ground to first. Fielded by Aranda. He runs to the bag, steps on it, and the ball game is over. The Tampa Bay Rays open up the American League Division Series with a 1-0 victory over the New York Yankees.
1: That was the call on ESPN Radio with more on the 1-0 Rays win in Tampa. Here's our crew who had the call. My cousins, Tim Kirchin and Eduardo Perez.
2: Judson, thank you. It was a thriller on Saturday night at Tropicana Field in Florida. Rays 1, Yankees nothing. Jonathan Aranda, third inning solo home run is the difference. And Drew Rasmussen carried a no-hitter into the 8th. It got broken up, and that was the decisive play of the game when that got broken up for the Yankees, with Austin Wells trying to stretch a double into a triple.
3: He's been a really good pitcher for quite some time, but this has to be the biggest start of his life. One hit over 8 innings in the first game of a best of 5 before a packed house against the Yankees. He was absolutely brilliant. Eddie, the way he used those 3 fastballs and that changeup that you talked about, that was breathtaking to watch what he did with those 4 pitches.
4: Look, you look at Drew Rasmussen, every first out, every leadoff guy starting an inning, he was able to get out. He was ahead of the hitters. He controlled the zone. And that's what you ask of any pitcher, especially your number one. And to be able to do it in a full house here in Tampa, that dominated. Both runners that were able to get on, as a matter of fact, I'm going to count the third out also of that 8th inning. And Wells, they all got on with 2 outs. There really wasn't a high-stress inning for him. And then Jonathan Aranda going deep. We talked about the comparisons to Rafael Palmeiro's sweet swing that Ozzie Timmons told us earlier on the field. It's just impressive to see a team like this, Tampa Bay, take care of business at home and go ahead 1-0.
2: And the best home record in baseball, tied with Milwaukee this year. A couple other notables. We saw Giancarlo Stanton as a pinch hitter. Got his first at bat since April 24th. He struck out against Brian Baker, the closer for the Rays, who converted his 31st straight save, which now leads us to Monday's game. We know Cam Schlittler will be on the mound for the Yankees, and we'll expect to see either Freddie Peralta or Nick Martinez for Tampa Bay.
4: Yeah, I see this going back to New York 1-1. That's why I'm saying we're coming back, boys. Cam Schlittler is fantastic. He pitches a lot like Rasmussen. He's got those three fastballs that give you different looks, except it's not the changeup. It's mostly the breaking pitch. A guy like that, the curveball that he threw more often to the Boston Red Sox, you don't know what to get. The one thing we do know is that it's going to be a heck of a ball game. We just have to wait more. It's like 48 hours that we have to wait for this. That's grueling.
3: Right. Well, if the rest of the series is going to be like this game, I might not make it through, because I could barely sit still, and I don't even care who wins. How does a fan of the Rays or the Yankees get through something like this? It was really good.
4: Tim, I was that guy in that I felt like I was in the airplane. I took my shoes off. I knew I was not supposed to, but I had to. I had to wiggle my toes.
2: Well, that explains the smell. And we'll all be jittering until Monday night at 8 o'clock. Though on Saturday night, it was the Rays 1 and the Yankees nothing. For Tim Kirchin and Eduardo Perez, I'm Mike Cousins right here on your home for every pitch of the postseason, Major League Baseball on ESPN Radio and the ESPN app. Now let's go back to Judson Richards in the studio.
1: Mike, Tim, Eduardo, thank you. 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
5: So Merrill, 0-for-4, man at first. Brewers and out away. A swing and a liner, right field. Lara there, and he makes the catch. And that's the ball game. McGill closes it out, a four-out save, and the Brewers rally to win game one, 3-2 the final. Well, the team with the best record in baseball showing a whole lot of grit here tonight.
1: What a game this was. By the way, you heard it right here on ESPN Radio, 3-2 the final score. What a game it was. What a series this is shaping up to be. Let's send it back to Milwaukee to our crew who had the call, Boog Shambi and Doug Glanville.
5: All right, Judson, thanks so much. What a game one we had here in Milwaukee as the Brewers edge the Padres by the final of 3-2. And Milwaukee showing a lot of grit. They got down early. Mizorowski wasn't his normal dominant self. And yet, here we are. Milwaukee goes and uses their outstanding bullpen, and they pick up the win.
6: I mean, they showcased how great their bullpen is, and it can match up with anyone, including the San Diego Padres, which have, you know, two of the best high-leverage guys in baseball with Morejon and Mason Miller. The challenge they had is that although Mizorowski started off slow in the second inning and just command, he kind of weathered it enough to get to that fourth inning, and then the bullpen put up zeros. And it was all kinds, lefties, righties, a lot of power pitchers, the versatility, putting in the right lanes. And the Padres just could not capitalize that. And then the big home run by William Contreras, the opposite field off of Morejon, who's throwing 100, just an impressive at bat. And that's just how they've won baseball games. And the home run ended up putting the exclamation point on it.
5: Yeah, no question about it. And again, impressive the way the Brewers went to their bullpen. And, I mean, whether you're talking about Senzatella or Ashby or Uribe or Hall or McGill, all those guys got it done. And they came in with just nasty stuff.
6: I mean, a lot of guys throwing high 90s, 100, sinking. I mean, that's what the Padres have as well. They're coming from all angles, and it was perfectly executed by Pat Murphy and the Brewers in terms of the timing. And, of course, the pitchers did the job. And then Jackson Churio, just, you know, a young player that's always been a postseason star. He does it again, first pitch home run to claw back from that 2-0 deficit. So all the pieces came together, good timing, and really the bullpen was the story.
5: So, again, on a bizarre play in the late stages,
6: wow,
5: affecting the ground rules here at American Family Field. The roof was closed. Ty Francis fly ball hit a cable in fair territory and then redirected to Jackson Churio. It stayed in fair territory, but the angle changed. There's certainly some question as to whether that ball, without the cable in the way, would have left the park. But regardless, the ground rule is if it strikes one of those, whether it strikes the roof or the cable or any of the structure in fair territory, it's in play.
6: Play it, right.
5: And you just play it.
6: Yeah, it could have gone in the left center and
5: that's
6: for
5: right.
6: A triple. So
5: yep.
6: That's the strange pinball machine rules that we have, and they might have to rethink that a little bit.
5: Yeah, no doubt. Now, if it had gone and clipped on one of those pieces on top of the roof in foul territory, it's dead. It's foul and dead. So that's a wild play, but ultimately I think they got it right. Again, I think, you know, we'll just wait and see. For Doug Glanville, I'm John Shambi right here on your home for every game of the postseason, Major League Baseball on ESPN Radio and the ESPN app.
1: 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Why don't we return to some college football action on ranked Clemson hosting fourth-ranked Miami Canes. Strike fast.
7: Walking the motion, man, left to right. Off a play fake, double screen for Barkey. 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
1: 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More Mensa this time with his legs.
7: Tony in the left slot. They're going to rush five. Mensa steps up. He's looking. Now he's going to run. He's down to the 20-yard line. There's a five. That is 50. He's at the 10. He's at
1: ball
7: the
1: 5.
7: He's
1: at
7: the ball. Hands on. Falls on. For a touchdown.
1: Mensa threw for 227 yards and a TD. Miami routed Clemson 41-13. Mensa joined ESPN Radio's game night. Mensa covered how the program is blocking out the pressure after their championship appearance.
8: Yeah, you've got to block all that out. And I think we've done a great job of that. But Cristobal, you know, every single day is telling us to eliminate distractions. And that's the key, you know, when you want to go far and win big.
1: Here's Mensa on what it's like playing under Coach Cristobal.
8: It's really just a dream come true. You know, I've always wanted to play for a big-time program like this and under a special head coach like Coach Cristobal. You know, he always gets me fired up no matter what happens. Monday, Tuesday, Saturday, when it's game day, like, you know, he never fails to get me turned up. So it's just a huge blessing to be a Miami Hurricane.
1: Finally, meant to discuss with NFL interest what ultimately made Miami the right decision.
8: I think if you look at, you know, the last 2 years, what they did at the quarterback position was ultimately the selling point for me. You know, I wanted to come in and you know, have take charge and, you know, have full command of an offense like this with a bunch of weapons. So I'd say that.
1: After next week off, Miami is at home against Florida State. About the Colorado Buffaloes hosting number 12 Texas Tech. How about a Red Raiders end zone pick?
9: Play action rolling to his left. They were interception. Pick six. John Curry. Oh, man. Isaac Wilson, before the ball could even get past the end zone, John Curry up in the air just steals it out of the air.
1: That's Brian Jensen from Learfield. Texas Tech dominates 29-7. Red Raiders DB Bryce Pollock joined ESPN Radio's game night and discussed what head coach Joey McGuire's message has been after last year's success.
8: So the main thing about that he preaches is just because you won the Big 12 championship does not mean we're the 100. We're still hunting. We still feel like we're the underdog. We still feel like we're not getting respected. We still think they don't think we're going to win the Big 12. You know what I mean? So it's like we just got that chip on our shoulder still, and he makes sure we got that chip on our shoulder.
1: All right, how about number 16, Mississippi State hosting number 7, Alabama matchup that began back in 1896. This would be the 109th meeting between these two. Second quarter, 1-1 touchdown lead for Bama turned into 2.
10: Play action to Crowell. Running it, keeping it, scoring easily. Keelan Russell, 17 yards, and the Tide leads it now 20-7.
1: That's Chris Stewart from Learfield. Keelan Russell would rush for 1 touchdown, but he would pass for 3.
10: Scott goes in motion to the right. He's all alone there with 2 men wide left. Brown goes out of the backfield. Slant. Caught. Rico Scott. Another touchdown grab on another perfect throw from Keelan Russell. And the Tide makes it a 48-23 lead with 12:02 to go.
1: Russell passed for 285 yards. Alabama spanks Mississippi State 56-23. Bama head coach Kalen DeBoer joined ESPN's Katie George after the win.

0: get better. And these guys are going to bring a mindset, you know, what you want every day to practice. They're going to reset. It starts all over. Nothing we did today carries over to next week. So, you know, the love that we can, you know, literally get on a bus, get here, put on the pads, go play ball. And these guys just love it. They love being around each other. They play for each other. And, you know, as long as that season happens within our program, you know, the sky's the limit.
1: Congratulations. Best of luck next week.
0: Thank you.
2: So a dominant win for Kalen DeBoer and his Alabama Crimson Tide. What about Bill Belichick and UNC hosting third-ranked Notre Dame second quarter Fighting Irish, creating some separation in quarter number two?
3: Carr takes the snap, rolls right, now turns to throws up field. Oh my goodness, he's wide open! Feast on time! And catches at the goal line! Touchdown, Notre Dame! They lost track of the receiver in the end zone!
2: The call on the Notre Dame radio network, 21-7 game, but UNC would get a touchdown and then a monster special teams play.
4: Tar Heels will be returning the second half kickoff from right to left. Tekahuna, Carolina coming off the 5-yard line with some space to run, popping to the near side at the 45-40 at midfield. Carolina is Jaden Jefferson. It's the freshman who's going to take it all the way to the house. Rain down on Notre Dame to start half number two. Jaden Jefferson takes the second half kickoff to the house.
2: Third quarter now, it was more C.J. Carr for the Irish.
3: Gunner, get a fake again, throwing it out right. Elias Williams reaches in the right corner, touchdown. The big man with the old tight end sneak, and it's 27-14, Georgia.
2: So we've heard from Notre Dame Radio Network, also heard from Jones Angle from Learfield. Even through pouring rain at times, C.J. Carr threw for 4 touchdowns and ran for another for the Fighting Irish, 37-26, the win over North Carolina. All right, second-ranked Georgia taking on Vandy. Bulldogs in control in the fourth quarter.
3: Gunner in the shotgun with Peanut Phillips the back. And that's Bo Walker. Now Peanut's in motion. Bo Walker's the back. They're both in there. Gunner throwing it out for Peanut. Catches it on the 12th. Sidestep breaks a tackle at the 5. He scores down the right side.
2: Georgia Bulldogs Sports Network to call the Bulldogs stay perfect and 5-0 with a 38-14 win. Coming up next, we'll have our top sound for you. 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
1: Marcus kind enough to call us from New York. 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
3: SportsCenter All Night on ESPN Radio. What a matchup we have coming up on this Sunday in the NFL. Two undefeateds. One we may not be that surprised about. One is pretty surprising to be at 3-0 at this stage of the season. We'll get to that in just a moment. Before that, it is time now for our top sound.
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4: Judson, we start with college football. Missouri's Jamal Roberts caps off a huge day with a big run and an upset to Florida. Mike Kelly from Learfield.
5: Handed off Roberts. Just between the seam to the 30. Right.

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2: Pitch. Swing high, fly ball right field, way up there. Acuna back, watch it sail. It is gone. Home run, Kyle Tucker, two-run blow. And we had barely said he was dying to do something dramatic here in year one after a very difficult season. That'll count.
0: Number three.
1: Miami's Darian Mensah with a big start against Clemson on a hookup with Cooper Barkate on 104.3 WQAM.
3: Walk in the motion, man, left to right. Double screen for Barkate.

0: number two.
1: Manny Taka Murakami of the White Sox crushes one, and that's all they need against Cleveland on ESPN Radio.
2: Stance the pitch, swinging a ball. Drilled way back in left field. That is a titanic blast off the bat of Murakami. Long two-run homer, and the White Sox strike first here in game one.
0: Number one.
1: USC's Jakeem Stewart with a fumble recovery for a touchdown to give the Trojans the lead against Washington after trailing by double digits on 710 ESPN LA.
3: Looking, pressured, rolls, buying time, fakes, gets hit, ball is loose, picked up by the Trojan Jakeem Stewart, returning to the 30, down to the 20, he is hit from behind and tackled into the end zone for a touchdown, USC, and the Trojans have the lead. How do you do? Listen to this Coliseum crowd.
4: All right, well done. What a Saturday it was, but let's talk a little bit about what could happen on Sunday. Las Vegas Raiders playing host to the Kansas City Chiefs in a big-time AFC West showdown. Why? Because both teams are 3-0. Here's Andy Reid, Kansas City head coach, says what he's seen from the Raiders defense thus far.
5: Yeah, you know, they've always played us tough over the years. I mean, it's still Raiders and Chiefs, and the records really didn't matter going into it. Both teams played hard against each other. They've got a good group of guys right now and good leadership, and they're doing well. Yeah, a lot of turnovers.
4: Chiefs quarterback Patrick Mahomes, what he's seen from the Raiders defense.
6: Yeah, I mean, they've brought in a lot of guys that are really good football players, and they've added young, talented guys in there as well. And so, obviously, it starts with Max and their defensive line and being able to protect and be able to run the ball and do stuff like that. But they have great players everywhere, and they fly to the football. And I think what you said is they turn the football over, which is huge in this league. And so, we'll have to match their intensity. We'll have to execute at a high level, but it'll be a great challenge for us, and we're excited for it.
4: Of course, this is no longer playing in Oakland. Here's Patrick Mahomes on the possibility of less Chiefs fans going to Las Vegas for the game.
6: I love playing football. It doesn't matter to me. I mean, I love the Chiefs fans traveling. It's always cool to see the red in the stadium and hear home of the Chiefs at the national anthem and everything like that. But at the end of the day, man, it's about playing football and playing the game that you love. And so I wouldn't be surprised if it's a very hostile environment. Try to take me back to those Oakland Raiders days. And so I'm excited just for the challenge. You know, I mean, they're playing great football. You can see it on tape. That 3-0 record's real. They've been playing great the entire season. And so for us, it's another step, another challenge that we have to go up there and match.
4: That one kicks off 4:25 Eastern Time. This is SportsCenter All Night on ESPN Radio.
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4: Ohio State and Iowa collide in a top 15 Big Ten matchup at Kinnick Stadium.
5: Stan looking to throw from the Iowa 20. Shoots it on the right side where it is caught, and Jeremiah Smith goes down right around the end zone, and he's in for a touchdown. Jeremiah Smith, tough catch.
4: Auburn takes on Tennessee with plenty at stake.
6: Hand off Bishop, bounces right side 20 to the 10, beats the defender and into the end zone, touchdown. Deshaun Bishop on a 25-yard run, showing that first.
4: Florida and Missouri meet in a top 25 SEC matchup.
5: Simmons hands to Roberts running right, touchdown Missouri. Found a little hole. Was able to make it through the crease and into the end zone for a 5-yard touchdown.
4: The unbeaten Chiefs and Raiders set for an AFC West showdown.
7: I wouldn't be surprised if it's a very hostile environment. Talk to me back to those Oakland Raiders days. That 3-0 record's real. They've been playing great the entire season. And so for us, you know, it's another step, another challenge that we have to go up there and match.
4: Plus, four division series openers kick off October baseball.
5: Pitch.
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8: 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Four teams to earn byes in the MLB postseason, but they got to work on a Saturday. Plenty of MLB postseason action to get to, but first, the gridiron. We go college football. Let's begin with 8th-ranked Florida on the road to see number 25 Missouri. For the Gators, following their 52-28 win over then number 4 Ole Miss a week ago, Florida jumped 13 spots in the AP poll from number 21 to number 8. Could they live up to it? Gators were made aware early. They had a fight on their hands. Second quarter, Mizzou with the ball, knotted at 10.
5: Second and 11 for the Gators, 31. Two receivers stacked, Goody and Jordan Harris to the right. Now Harris comes in motion left. Wanting to throw right side, Goody in the end zone, touchdown Missouri. Caleb Goody, the transfer from Cincinnati, with his second reception of the season and his first touchdown as he just blew by Jabari Flowers on a go around for a 31-yard touchdown strike from Austin Simmons.
8: That's Mike Kelly from Learfield. By the third quarter, the Tigers were in control.
9: Good play action sold by the quarterback in the backfield.
5: Simmons hands to Roberts running right. Touchdown, Missouri. Found a little hole. Was able to make it through the crease and into the end zone for a 5-yard touchdown. Jamal Roberts, his fourth touchdown of the season, and Mizzou extends the lead to 26-10 with 12:24 to play in the third quarter.
8: And by the end of the third quarter, the Tigers had made a statement.
5: Handed off, Roberts gets between a seam to the 30. Right side, he may go to midfield. Roberts to the 40. Roberts to the 30, being chased to the 20. Roberts to the 10, to the 5, to the house. Jamal Roberts goes 80 yards, and Missouri extends the lead.
8: For Missouri, this win, by the way, that score made it a 44-10 game. But for Missouri, this win snapped a 9-game losing streak against ranked opponents. Austin Simmons threw for 340 yards, 2 touchdowns. Jamal Roberts ran for 211 yards and 3 more scores. Missouri pummeled Florida 45-17. Here's Tigers head coach Eli Drinkwitz and quarterback Austin Simmons with Chris Bunden on ABC.
10: congratulations. Let's start first with defense. You're down two edge rushers up front. You're able to limit one of the most explosive offenses in the country. How'd you guys get it done?
11: Yeah, it's all about stopping the run for us, and I thought our guys responded to the challenge all week and really proud of them.
10: For Austin Simmons and the rest of this offense, describe the performance that he gave you tonight.
11: Man, he was just fearless, played fast and free like we talked to him all week. I want to give a shout out to Johnny Jones. DJ, we love you, man. We're praying for you. We'll see you.
10: Austin, coming here. This is his first top 10 win since 2013. What does this say about where the program is right now that you've come to?
12: It feels great. It's really just feel this great feeling of victory, of course. Honestly, I'm just proud of this whole team. We really faced a lot of adversity throughout this whole week. You know, we had a whole lot of ups and downs throughout the week, but we kept our composure. We just came out here dominated.
10: Last week on the road was a tough one for you guys to swallow. Offensively, how were you able to regroup and have the performance that you did today?
12: Always keep a display mentality. Of course, you know, there's going to be some ups and downs throughout the game. Of course, it's a tough league we play in. So really just keeping that same mindset throughout the whole game just keeps us really neutral throughout the game.
10: Congratulations.
12: Thank you. MIZ.
13: So what a big win there for Missouri as they take care of business against Florida. After the loss, Gators head coach John Sumrall called out Florida's embarrassing performance.
14: They're a good football team. They didn't need our help. They played really good. Hats off to them, like I said, but we did not play to our standard. Embarrassing performance in every phase. Starts with the coaching, starts with me. And told the guys in the locker room just now, I expect everybody to be a man, which means be accountable for your actions and own it. I'm going to start that way right now. I'm not going to point fingers at anybody, but we have to play a lot better. I'm sick to my freaking stomach with what we just did. Like, livid.
13: All right, on to the next down, number 14, Iowa, hosting fifth-ranked Ohio State. The one Nick Saban said Iowa was his super dog matchup. Let's go to Iowa City on this Saturday. Buckeyes quarterback Julian Sayin was in the groove.
15: Huddled up around quarterback Julian Sayin. Innocent Smith, wide right.

0: into the backfield. Next to quarterback, Julian Sand, who gets the snap. Sand looking to throw from the Iowa 20. Shoots it on the right side where it is caught. And Jeremiah Smith goes down right around the end zone, and he's in for a touchdown. Jeremiah Smith, tough catch, caught it outside of the goal line, reached the ball over by the pylon. And Jeremiah Smith with the touchdown to increase Ohio State's lead to 16-6. Stan fakes the handoff, sets up the pass. Pressure coming, he loses one defender. Rockets one deep down the right side of the field for Jeremiah Smith. Got into the 10 of Iowa, off a defender and into the end zone. Jeremiah Smith, long distance from Julian Stan, 58 yards to the house.
1: That's Paul Keels from Learfield. Julian Sain and Jeremiah Smith playing catch out there. Sain threw for 324 yards, three touchdowns. Jeremiah Smith, 206 yards receiving, two touchdown receptions for him. The Buckeyes cruised to a 31-14 win atop Iowa. After Smith's 57-yard touchdown, he struck a Heisman pose. Here he is after the game.
2: Yeah, I was surprised I had 200 yards. I didn't know I had that much. But yeah, yeah, just got to, you know, keep the Heisman voters or whoever it is, you know, that I'm the best player in the country, so I got to be there.
1: Head coach Ryan Day on Jeremiah Smith's success at Ohio State.
3: Somebody who's been in the program for multiple years, like Jeremiah has, 3 years in the program, so he's a national champ. He's got a pair of gold pants. He's had a lot of success, but he's also had some losses, too, some losses that weren't a lot of fun. But that's what life's all about, and I think, you know, he appreciates the support that he's received from the fan base. I think he loves his team. He loves his teammates, and he works really, really hard every day for them. Not, you know, and this is somebody that is not selfish, but he's very, very competitive. But all he cares about is winning. And he's a man of few words, but I can tell you he feels strongly about this fan base. It's bigger than just you going out and playing and then going through it. So this is not a pass through at Ohio State. And this means a lot to a lot of people. And I think he's embraced that and understands that, especially in year three.
1: All right, set our sights now on 17th-ranked Tennessee Volunteers hosting unranked Auburn in an SEC battle. Third quarter now. Vols with the advantage. And how about this milestone?
4: Hand off Bishop, breaks a tackle, 40, free space, 30, he may go, 20, 10, touchdown, 44-yard touchdown run for Deshaun Bishop, and Tennessee takes advantage of the turnover. Bishop goes over 2,000 career rushing yards, and they're on their feet here in Knoxville.
1: The call on ESPN Radio, over 2,000 career rushing yards for Bishop. How about more Bishop in the fourth?
4: First and goal from the 5. Deshaun Bishop has run it 30 times this afternoon for 208 yards. On the 31st run, it's a touchdown. Bishop, 3 touchdown runs, leading a second half offensive assault for the Volunteers. 23-14 Tennessee, 3:30 left here in Knoxville.
1: Bishop rushed for a career high 220 yards, 3 touchdowns to lead Tennessee past Auburn 24-14, the final there. 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Since we mentioned that, let's turn our attention now to the Diamond and the divisional round of the playoffs, where those four teams that had byes are pressed into action. That's including Los Angeles Dodgers, winners of the West, and 100 games this year. They open their postseason play hosting the Atlanta Braves. Dodgers chasing their third straight championship. Last to do it, the 1998-2000 New York Yankees. Braves have had some success this year against the Dodgers. However, Atlanta won 5 of 6 meetings this season, and their starters had a 1.86 ERA against those Dodger bats. We go to Chavez Ravine in Los Angeles. A hot day, hot day. 100 degrees at first pitch, just 3 degrees shy of the playoff record at Chavez Ravine. Bottom of the 6th now. Dodgers holding a 2-1 lead. Kyle Tucker batting with one on.
5: The pitch. Swing high. Fly ball right field. Way up there. A good back. Watch it sail. It is gone. Oh, run. Kyle Tucker. 2-run blow. That'll put the Dodgers on top. 4-1. And we had barely said he was dying to do something dramatic here in year one after a very difficult season.
1: 4-1 lead that made it for the Dodgers. The call on ESPN Radio. Steam inning.
5: Next one on the way. Swinging a high fly ball. That's deep to right. Acuña moving over, back to the track and the wall.

0: Dodgers would take this one. Here's the conclusion.
1: Two down, the 0-2 coming. Swing and a ground ball is short. Betts will handle that. He slings it to first, and that's the ball game. The Dodgers take game one of this National League Division Series by a final score of 5-3. They brave the 100-degree temperatures today and knock off the Braves to take the first game.
0: Well, besides the home runs, six innings of work from Tarek Skubal, seven strikeouts, just one earned. Here's Skubal on his first postseason start as a Dodger.
2: It was a ton of fun. You know, I love pitching here. You know, I love pitching at home. I love pitching in front of these fans. You know, I got a lot of respect for the fans that came out and showed up today. You know, it's not easy. It's 100 degrees. The sun was on us the entire game. So I got a lot of respect for everybody that showed up and hopefully packed some sunscreen, or maybe they were giving some handouts. I don't know, but I got a lot of respect for everybody that showed up. And I think us as a team, we really appreciate that.
0: With more on the Dodgers Game 1 victory, let's send it back to our crew who had the call. Here's Dave O'Brien and Jessica Mendoza.
1: Judson, thank you very much. Well, the Dodgers begin it in style despite a swelteringly hot day in Los Angeles. Jess, it was business as usual. Home run balls, great pitching. That's been the Dodger way of doing it for a long time as they go for three consecutive World Series.
3: Yeah, I think the biggest thing, too, is for Tarek Skubal and his, you know, first time being with the Dodgers in the postseason here at home to really establish himself on why that major trade line acquisition, you know, his seven strikeouts through those six innings and being able to hand it off to the bullpen and getting that run support to boot.
1: Two new Dodgers, so to speak. Certainly, I mean, Tucker's been here all year, but at midseason, they got Skubal. So these guys were new to it, sort of the Dodger way of doing things. They look like they've been here for years. You're right about Skubal, but for Kyle Tucker, too, had to be a huge moment to hit that two-run homer. He's had such a difficult year his first year after signing a huge contract. He came through today.
3: He had more to prove, absolutely. And he's talked the loudest about forgetting those numbers in the regular season. I think no one probably believes it more than him because he has struggled. He even talked to Aldin Gonzalez after the game of just trying to kind of tweak his mechanics a little to get more on time. And that's exactly what he did on that fastball that he just skyrocketed out to the right field for a two-run home run.
1: And Doc Roberts can go to another terrific starter in Blake Snell. It seems to be one after another for Los Angeles. You're putting Yamamoto off for game number three. He was only the MVP of the World Series last year and has been a great pitcher all season long. Snell in game two.
3: How many Cy Youngs can you just go ahead and roll out there? I think the craziest thing is Yamamoto is the ace of this staff, but just the plethora of riches the Dodgers have. The biggest thing is it's very clear the Braves struggle against left-handed pitching, so they're going back-to-back. Tarek Skubal, the lefty today, Blake Snell in game two.
1: Braves do have the great Chris Sale, who's headed for the Hall of Fame. We'll see who pitches for Atlanta tomorrow. For Jess Mendoza, I'm Dave O'Brien right here in your home for every pitch of the postseason. Major League Baseball on ESPN Radio and the ESPN app right now. We send it back to Judson Richards in the studio.
0: Dave, Jessica, thank you. As mentioned, game two is tonight in Los Angeles.
4: We are at a sold-out Yankee Stadium. The Yankees could close the series out. The Red Sox are trying to extend it to a Game 3. Driven deep to right field. Abreu back on the track at the wall. See ya! A home run for Garcia.
5: We just continue to play our game.
4: High fly ball, right field and deep. Abreu back. He's on the track. He's at the wall. He leaps. See ya! A three-run home run for Bellinger. And the Yankees have broken it open. And that'll do it. They sweep the arch-rival Red Sox out of the playoffs.
0: Yankees take care of business in the wild card round. AL East showdown continues down the divisional round. The one seed Tampa Bay Rays hosting the four seed Yankees. The Yankees have gone 16 seasons without winning a World Series. It's tied for the second longest streak in franchise history. And for the second straight round, Aaron Judge not on the Yankees roster with a right calf strain, but Giancarlo Stanton and left-hander Ryan Weathers are on the active roster. But Judge would be missed. Bottom of the third, this would be the only run of the game, believe it or not.
6: 2-2 pitch, lifted in the air, hit well right field. Arondo with a drive, and there it goes! It's the Rays with a 1-0 lead here in the third over the Yankees. The first postseason start of his career, and a night he'll never forget. The slow trot takes him towards second. Cole has been taken yard, and the Rays are up 1-0 here at home.
0: 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Here's why.
6: No hitter through 5 2/3. The 2-2 pitch is strike three called. A sinker at 94. Bellinger goes down looking. And it's 9 strikeouts and 6 no-hit innings for Drew Rasmussen. The Yankees have never been no-hit this deep into a postseason game. 2 out in the 7th. The 1-2 to Lombard. He swings and hits a high fly center field. DeLuca back. He's at the warning track now. He's under it. He makes the catch. The no-hit bid is alive through 7 for Drew Rasmussen. Rasmussen rocks slightly and fires. Hard line drive. And it's down the right field line. A fair ball. The no-hit bid comes to an end. Wells rounds first. Heads for second. He's going for third. The relay throw from the shortstop wall. Just atrocious base running there. The Rays go on to take game one with a final of 1-0. We'll have much more on that coming up later on in the show. Yankees and the Rays return to action on Monday. Still more playoff baseball action to get to. This is SportsCenter All Night on ESPN Radio.
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12: 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All state, local, federal, and other taxes and fees are the sole responsibility of the winner. Prizes are awarded as is, are non-transferable and cannot be exchanged. We reserve the right to substitute prizes. All entry forms and materials become our property, and all entrants and winners agree that we may broadcast or publish their name, likeness, or voice without compensation. Violations of any of these rules or attempts to win by fraud, deception, or cheating shall result in disqualification as well as forfeiture of prizes. We reserve the right to amend or modify these rules without prior notice. A complete copy of these rules can be obtained at our offices as mentioned above for claiming prizes, or by sending a self-addressed stamped envelope to that address.
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1: 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This is SportsCenter all night. Justin Richards back here with you. Back to baseball we go. The best team in the regular season, the 103-win Milwaukee Brewers, hosting the hottest team in baseball, the San Diego Padres. The Pods, an MLB best 37-17 since the start of August. That's including regular and postseason. Let's go to American Family Field. Padres strike first with a 2-0 lead, heading into the bottom of the third, but here comes Jackson Chourio with a runner on.
2: Ray delivers. Swing.

0: is a young player that has never let the playoff stage be too big.
1: All right, in the seventh we go now. After being knotted at two, the Brewers grab their first lead of the game.
2: Laura Home says no, now says yes. The 3-2. Swing and a high fly ball. Well struck. Right center field. It's back and it's gone. Contreras will touch them all. And he stops midway up the first baseline and pumps his fist at the Brewer dugout. Contreras will touch them all. And here in the seventh, Contreras and the Brewers lead it 3-2.
1: That's a great boom chombi for ESPN Radio. Top of the eighth now. Padres load the bases for Fernando Tatis Jr. facing Trevor McGill.
2: McGill ready. The 0-2. There goes the runner from first. Swing and a miss. He got him. McGill strikes out Tatis. And the Padres leave a couple. A huge punch out for Trevor McGill.
1: And that would be the Padres' best chance. The Brewers hold on to win it with a final of 3-2. Wild moment there in the ninth. Ty France hit the ball really off of the roof of the stadium. It turned out to be an out. Padres manager Craig Stammen discussed it after the game.
3: We joked about it at the umpire meeting today about what would happen if the ball hit the roof. And it was unlikely, but it happened. And you know, the rule is if they deem the ball to be fair and then it comes down, you can catch it. If it hits off the roof foul, then it's a foul ball. So they ruled that it hit the roof fair, and now pitcher caught it. So unfortunately, it was a bad break for us. It looked like it was a possible home run. You know, just didn't go our way. Second time that's happened this year to the Padres, so we should be able to bounce back just fine from it.
1: All right, back to the American League we go now. Cleveland Guardians were just one game better than the White Sox in the American League Central. Guardians had a bye. Sox made quick work of the Astros, and so they meet again in the divisional round, the first postseason meeting between these division rivalries, although they've been playing since 1901. All right, game one in Cleveland. We go to the bottom of the third inning. White Sox starter Hagen Smith walks three straight batters. They turn to Brian Hudson to get out of the jam in a scoreless game.
2: Full count, bases full. The pitch, swing and a ball in the air, left field, playable for Grichik. Couple steps to his left, makes the catch, and the side is retired. The Guardians leave him loaded.
1: The call on ESPN Radio, next inning now, the White Sox break the scoreless tie.
2: Fry holding the runner, left-handed batting Murakami, spread out stance, the pitch, swing and a ball, drilled way back in left field. That is a titanic blast off the bat of Murakami. Long two-run homer, and the White Sox strike first here in game one.
1: The White Sox would go on to win that game and grab game one by the final of 3-0. Here's Will Venable, White Sox manager, and Murakami's home run in the fourth.
4: That's what playoff baseball is about, is your big dogs going out there and making big plays. And obviously Mooney is the guy in the middle of the lineup that's been doing it all year for us. Long ball is part of our game, specifically with Mooney. Obviously a huge swing right there, especially after we had just gotten out of a tough jam there. So really well-timed homer. We needed it, and you know Mooney's been our guy all year, so nice to see it.
1: White Sox take game one, 3-0. 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
1: 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Plenty more reaction to what happened in the Major League Baseball playoffs. But first, here's what's at the top of our mind.
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1: In college football, Ohio State wideout Jeremiah Smith hit the Heisman pose after 206 yards receiving in a Buckeyes win over Iowa. Missouri humbles 8th-ranked Florida after a 45-17 trouncing. And the Dodgers got just what they traded for in a Game 1 win atop the Braves with Tarek Skubal. And the Bronx Bombers, without Aaron Judge, were left scoreless.
2: Baker with his glove atop his belt buckle. It's 2-1 to Bellinger. It's hit on the ground to first. Fielded by Aranda. He runs to the bag, steps on it, and the ball game is over. The Tampa Bay Rays open up the American League Division Series with a 1-0 victory over the New York Yankees.
1: That was the call on ESPN Radio with more on the 1-0 Rays win in Tampa. Here's our crew who had the call. Mike Cousins, Tim Kirchen, and Eduardo Perez.
3: Judson, thank you. It was a thriller on Saturday night at Tropicana Field in Florida. Rays 1, Yankees nothing. Jonathan Aranda, third inning solo home run is the difference. And Drew Rasmussen carried a no-hitter into the eighth. It got broken up, and that was the decisive play of the game when that got broken up for the Yankees with Austin Wells trying to stretch a double into a triple.
4: He's been a really good pitcher for quite some time, but this has to be the biggest start of his life. One hit over eight innings in the first game of a best of five before a packed house against the Yankees. He was absolutely brilliant. Eddie, the way he used those three fastballs and that changeup that you talked about, that was breathtaking to watch what he did with those four pitches.
5: Look, you look at Drew Rasmussen, every first out, every leadoff guy starting an inning, he was able to get out. He was ahead of the hitters. He controlled the zone. And that's what you ask of any pitcher, especially your number one. And to be able to do it in a full house here in Tampa, that dominated. Both runners that were able to get on. As a matter of fact, I'm going to count the third out also of that eighth inning. And Wells, they all got on with two outs. There really wasn't a high-stress inning for him. And then Jonathan Aranda going deep. We talked about the comparisons to Rafael Palmeiro's sweet swing that Ozzie Timmons told us earlier on the field. It's just impressive to see a team like this, Tampa Bay, take care of business at home and go ahead 1-0.
3: And the best home record in baseball tied with Milwaukee this year. A couple other notables. We saw Giancarlo Stanton as a pinch hitter. Got his first at bat since April 24th. He struck out against Brian Baker, the closer for the Rays, who converted his 31st straight save, which now leads us to Monday's game. We know Cam Schlittler will be on the mound for the Yankees, and we'll expect to see either Freddy Peralta or Nick Martinez for Tampa Bay.
5: Yeah, I see this going back to New York. 1-1. That's why I'm saying we're coming back, boys. Cam Schlittler is fantastic. He pitches a lot like Rasmussen. He's got those three fastballs that give you different looks, except it's not the changeup. It's mostly the breaking pitch. A guy like that, the curveball that he threw more often to the Boston Red Sox, you don't know what to get. The one thing we do know is that it's going to be a heck of a ball game. We just have to wait. It's like 48 hours that we have to wait for this. That's grueling.
4: Right. Well, if the rest of the series is going to be like this game, I might not make it through because I could barely sit still and I don't even care who wins. How does a fan of the Rays or the Yankees get through something like this? It was really good.
5: Tim, I was that guy in that. I felt like I was in an airplane. I took my shoes off. I knew I was not supposed to, but I had to. I had to wiggle my toes.
3: Well, that explains the smell. And we'll all be jittering until Monday night at 8 o'clock. Though on Saturday night, it was the Rays 1 and the Yankees nothing. For Tim Kirchen and Eduardo Perez, I'm Mike Cousins, right here on your home for every pitch of the postseason, Major League Baseball on ESPN Radio and the ESPN app. Now let's go back to Judson Richards in the studio.
1: Mike, Tim, Eduardo, thank you. 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
6: So Merrill, 0-for-4, man at first. Brewers get out away. A swing and a liner, right field. Lara there, and he makes the catch. And that's the ball game. Miguel closes it out. A four-out save, and the Brewers rally to win game one. 3-2, the final. Well, the team with the best record in baseball showing a whole lot of grit here tonight.
1: What a game this was. By the way, you heard it right here on ESPN Radio, 3-2, the final score. What a game it was. What a series this is shaping up to be. Let's send it back to Milwaukee to our crew at the call, Boog Shambi and Doug Glanville.
6: All right, Judson, thanks so much. What a game one we had here in Milwaukee as the Brewers edge the Padres by the final of 3-2. And Milwaukee showing a lot of grit. They got down early. Mizorowski wasn't his normal dominant self. And yet, here we are. Milwaukee goes and uses their outstanding bullpen, and they pick up the win.
7: I mean, they showcased how great their bullpen is, and it can match up with anyone, including the San Diego Padres, which have, you know, two of the best high-leverage guys in baseball with Morejon and Mason Miller. The challenge they had is that although Mizorowski started off slow in the second inning and just command, he kind of weathered it enough to get to that fourth inning, and then the bullpen put up zeros. And it was all kinds, lefties, righties, a lot of power pitchers, the versatility of putting me in the right lanes. And the Padres just could not capitalize that. And then the big home run by William Contreras, the opposite field off of Morejon, is throwing 100. Just an impressive at bat. And that's just how they've won baseball games. And the home run ended up putting the exclamation point on it.
6: Yeah, no question about it. And again, impressive the way the Brewers went to their bullpen. And I mean, whether you're talking about Sensatella or Ashby or Uribe or Hall or McGill, all those guys got it done. And they came in with just nasty stuff.
7: I mean, a lot of guys throwing high 90s, 100, sinking. I mean, that's what the Padres have as well. They're coming from all angles, and it was perfectly executed by Pat Murphy and the Brewers in terms of the timing. And, of course, the pitchers did the job. And then Jackson Churio, just, you know, a young player that's always been a postseason star. He does it again, first pitch home run to claw back from that 2-0 deficit. So all the pieces came together, good timing, and really the bullpen was the story.
6: So again, on a bizarre play in the late stages,
7: wow,
6: affecting the ground rules here at American Family Field. The roof was closed. Ty Francis fly ball hit a cable in fair territory and then redirected to Jackson Churio. It stayed in fair territory, but the angle changed. There's certainly some question as to whether that ball without the cable in the way would have left the park. But regardless, the ground rule is if it strikes one of those, whether it strikes the roof or the cable or any of the structure in fair territory, it's in play.
7: Play it, right.
6: And you just play it.
7: Yeah, it could have gone in the left center. And
6: that's
7: for
6: right.
7: A triple. So
6: yep.
7: That's the strange pinball machine rules that we have. And they might have to rethink that a little bit.
6: Yeah, no doubt. Now, if it had gone and clipped on one of those pieces on top of the roof in foul territory, it's dead.
7: Dead
6: ball. Foul and dead. So that's a wild play, but ultimately I think they got it right. Again, I think, you know, we'll just wait and see. For Doug Glanville, I'm John Shambi right here on your home for every game of the postseason, Major League Baseball on ESPN Radio and ESPN app.
1: 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Why don't we return to some college football action? Unranked Clemson hosting fourth-ranked Miami Canes. Strike fast.
8: Welcome to motion, man. Left to right. Off a play fake, double screen for Borky. He swivels his way to the 45. To the 10, there he goes! Borky to the 30, to the 20, to the 10, to the 5, and Borky will take it all the way home! And Miami strikes first on a 61-yard catch and run for Cooper Borky. A brilliant start for Miami. It's 6-0 Hurricanes in Death Valley.
1: 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More Mensa this time with his legs.
8: Tony in the left slot. They're going to rush five. Mensa steps up. He's looking. Now he's going to run. He's down to the 20-yard line. There's a fly down. He's at the 50. He's at the 10. He's at the ball. Fumbles the football.
1: Touchdown.
8: Hands on. Falls on it for a touchdown.
1: Mensa threw for 227 yards and a TD. Miami routed Clemson 41-13. Mensa joined ESPN Radio's Game Night. Mensa covered how the program is blocking out the pressure after their championship appearance.
9: Yeah, you've got to block all that out. And I think we've done a great job of that. Coach Cristobal, you know, every single day is telling us to eliminate distractions. And that's the key, you know, when you want to go far and win big.
1: Here's Mensa on what it's like playing under Coach Cristobal.
9: It's really just a dream come true. You know, I've always wanted to play for a big-time program like this and under a special head coach like Coach Cristobal. You know, he always gets me fired up no matter what happens. Monday, Tuesday, Saturday, when it's game day, like, you know, he never fails to get me turned up. So it's just a huge blessing to be in Miami Hurricane.
1: Finally, Mensa discussed with NFL interests what ultimately made Miami the right decision.
9: I think if you look at, you know, the last 2 years, what they did at the quarterback position was ultimately the selling point for me. You know, I wanted them to come in and you know, have take charge and, you know, have full command of an offense like this with a bunch of weapons. So I'd say that.
1: After next week off, Miami is at home against Florida State. How about the Colorado Buffaloes hosting number 12 Texas Tech? How about a Red Raiders end zone pick?
8: Play action rolling to his left. They were interception, pick six, John Curry. Oh, man. Isaac Wilson, before the ball could even get past the end zone, John Curry up in the air just steals it out of the air.
1: That's Brian Jensen from Learfield. Texas Tech dominates 29-7. Red Raiders DB Bryce Pollock joined ESPN Radio's Game Night and discussed what head coach Joey McGuire's message has been after last year's success.
10: So the main thing about that he preaches is just because you won the Big 12 championship does not mean we're the hunted. We're still hunting. We still feel like we're the underdog. We still feel like we're not getting respected. We still think they don't think we're going to win the Big 12. You know what I mean? So it's like we just got that chip on our shoulder still, and he makes sure we got that chip on our shoulder.
1: All right, how about number 16, Mississippi State hosting number 7, Alabama, matchup that began back in 1896. This would be the 109th meeting between these two. Second quarter, 1-1 touchdown lead for Bama turned into 2.
11: Play action to Crowell, running it, keeping it, scoring easily. Keelan Russell, 17 yards, and the Tide leads it now 20-7.
1: That's Chris Stewart from Learfield. Keelan Russell would rush for 1 touchdown, but he would pass for 3.
11: Scott goes in motion to the right. He's all alone there with 2 men wide left. Brown goes out of the backfield. Slant. Caught. Rico Scott. Another touchdown grab on another perfect throw from Keelan Russell. And the Tide makes it a 48-23 lead with 12:02 to go.
1: Russell passed for 285 yards. Alabama spanks Mississippi State 56-23. Bama head coach Kalen DeBoer joined ESPN's Katie George after the win.

0: we gave them a short field with our fumble, and you know, they showed what they're capable of. We knew we'd have our hands full with them, but you know, our guys just keep playing. We line up, keep playing, and you know, that's who we are. So it's a four-quarter game.
1: Five games in, undefeated. You got Georgia next week. Just how would you assess where you're at as a team right now?
0: I think we're continuing to get better, and these guys are going to bring a mindset. You know what you want every day to practice. They're going to reset. It starts all over. Nothing we did today carries over to next week. So, you know, love that we can, you know, literally get on the bus, get here, put on the pads, go play ball. And these guys just love it. They love being around each other. They play for each other. And, you know, as long as that season happens within our program, you know, the sky's the limit.
1: Congratulations. Best of luck next week.
0: Thank you.
2: So a dominant win for Kalen DeBoer and his Alabama Crimson Tide. What about Bill Belichick and UNC hosting third-ranked Notre Dame second quarter Fighting Irish, creating some separation in quarter number two?
3: Barr takes the snap, rolls right, now turns and throws up the field. Oh, my goodness, he's wide open! He's on time and catches at the goal line! Touchdown, Notre Dame! They lost track of the receiver in the end zone, and Faison makes them pay!
2: The call on the Notre Dame radio network, 21-7 game, but UNC would get a touchdown and then a monster special teams play.
4: Tar Heels will be returning the second half kickoff from right to left. Kekahuna, Carolina coming off the 5-yard line with some space to run, popping to the near side at the 45-40 at midfield. Carolina is Jaden Jefferson. It's the freshman who's going to take it all the way to the house.
5: Jaden Jefferson takes the second half kickoff to the house.
2: Third quarter now, it was more C.J. Carr for the Irish.
3: Oh, he got him to jump. Free play. Carr has a free play. Flags on the field. Carr rolling left. Now back to his right at the 10. He can tuck it and run. Oh. The end zone. He does it. And scores. Touchdown, Notre Dame.
2: So we've heard from Notre Dame Radio Network, also heard from Jones Angle from Learfield. Even through pouring rain at times, C.J. Carr threw for 4 touchdowns and ran for another for the Fighting Irish, 37-26, the win over North Carolina. All right, second-ranked Georgia taking on Vandy. Bulldogs in control in the fourth quarter.
4: Gunner in the shotgun with Peanut Phillips the back. Now that's Bo Walker. Now Peanut's in motion. Bo Walker's the back. They're both in there. Gunner throwing it out for Peanut. Catches it on the 12th. Sidestep breaks it. He scores down the right side.
2: Georgia Bulldog Sports Network to call the Bulldogs stay perfect and 5-0 with a 38-14 win. 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
1: Hey, it's Evan Cohen. 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
1: Sports Center all night on ESPN Radio. What a matchup we have coming up on this Sunday in the NFL. Two undefeateds. One we may not be that surprised about. One is pretty surprising to be at 3-0 at this stage of the season. We'll get to that in just a moment. Before that, it is time now for our top sound.
0: Sports Center all night. Number five.
2: Judson, we start with college football. Missouri's Jamal Roberts caps off a huge day with a big run and an upset of Florida. Mike Kelly from Learfield.
3: Handed off to Roberts. Gets between a seam to the 30. Right side, he may go to midfield. Roberts to the 40. Roberts to the 30, being chased to the 20. Roberts to the 10, to the 5, to the house. Jamal Roberts goes 80 yards, and Missouri extends the lead.
0: Number four.
2: The Dodgers' Kyle Tucker with a two-run home run to give L.A. a little breathing room against Atlanta on ESPN Radio.
3: Pitch. Swing high, fly ball right field, way up there. Acuna back, watch it sail. It is gone. Home run, Kyle Tucker, two-run blow. And we had barely said he was dying to do something dramatic here in year one after a very difficult season. That'll count.
0: Number three.
2: Miami's Darian Mensah with a big start against Clemson on a hookup with Cooper Barkate on 104.3 WQAM.
4: Walking the motion, man, left to right. Off the play, fake double screen for Barkate. He

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1: Minnetaka Murakami of the White Sox crushes one, and that's all they need against Cleveland on ESPN Radio.
2: Stance the pitch, swing a ball, drill way back in left field. That is a titanic blast off the bat of Murakami. Long two-run homer, and the White Sox strike first here in game one.
0: Number one.
1: USC's Jakeem Stewart with a fumble recovery for a touchdown to give the Trojans the lead against Washington after trailing by double digits on 710 ESPN LA.
3: Looking, pressured, rolls, buying time, fakes, gets hit, ball is loose, picked up by the Trojan Jakeem Stewart, returning to the 30, down to the 20, he is hit from behind and tackled into the end zone for a touchdown, USC, and the Trojans have the lead. How do you do? Listen to this Coliseum crowd.
4: All right, well done. What a Saturday it was, but let's talk a little bit about what could happen on Sunday. Las Vegas Raiders playing host to the Kansas City Chiefs in a big-time AFC West showdown. Why? Because both teams are 3-0. Here's Andy Reid, Kansas City head coach, says what he's seen from the Raiders defense thus far.
5: Yeah, you know, they've always played us tough over the years. I mean, it's still Raiders and Chiefs, and the records really didn't matter going into it. Both teams played hard against each other. They've got a good group of guys right now and good leadership, and they're doing well. Yeah, a lot of turnovers.
4: Chiefs quarterback Patrick Mahomes, what he's seen from the Raiders defense.
6: Yeah, I mean, they brought in a lot of guys that are really good football players, and they've added young, talented guys in there as well. And so, obviously, it starts with Max and their defensive line and being able to protect and be able to run the ball and do stuff like that. But they have great players everywhere, and they fly to the football. And I think what you said is they turn the football over, which is huge in this league. And so, we'll have to match their intensity. We'll have to execute at a high level, but it'll be a great challenge for us, and we're excited for it.
4: Of course, this is no longer playing in Oakland. Here's Patrick Mahomes on the possibility of less Chiefs fans going to Las Vegas for the game.
6: I love playing football. It doesn't matter to me. I mean, I love the Chiefs fans traveling. It's always cool to see the red in the stadium and hear the home of the Chiefs and the national anthem and everything like that. But at the end of the day, man, it's about playing football and playing the game that you love. And so I wouldn't be surprised if it's a very hostile environment. Try to take me back to those Oakland Raiders days. And so I'm excited just for the challenge. You know, I mean, they're playing great football. You can see it on tape. The 3-0 record's real. They've been playing great the entire season. And so for us, it's another step, another challenge that we have to go up there and match.
4: That one kicks off 4:25 Eastern Time. This is SportsCenter All Night on ESPN Radio.
0: The tradition. The rivalries.
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8: Ohio State and Iowa collide in a top 15 Big Ten matchup at Kinnick Stadium.
9: Sand looking to throw from the Iowa 20. Shoots it on the right side where it is caught. And Jeremiah Smith goes down right around the end zone. And he's in for a touchdown. Jeremiah Smith, tough catch.
8: Auburn takes on Tennessee with plenty at stake.
10: Handoff Bishop bounces right side 20 to the 10. Beats the defender and into the end zone. Touchdown. Deshaun Bishop on a 25-yard run.
8: Florida and Missouri meet in a top 25 SEC matchup.
9: Simmons hands to Roberts running right. Touchdown, Missouri. Found a little hole. Was able to make it through the crease and into the end zone for a 5-yard touchdown.
8: The unbeaten Chiefs and Raiders set for an AFC West showdown.
11: I wouldn't be surprised if it's a very hostile environment. That's taking me back to those Oakland Raiders days. That 3-0 record's real. They've been playing great the entire season. And so for us, it's another step, another challenge that we have to go up there and match.
8: Plus, four division series openers kick off October baseball.
12: Pitch. Swing high fly ball right field, way up there. Acuna back, watch it sail. It is gone. Home run, Kyle Tucker, 2-run blow.
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13: 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Four teams earned byes in the MLB postseason, but they got to work on a Saturday. Plenty of MLB postseason action to get to, but first, the gridiron. We go college football. Let's begin with 8th-ranked Florida on the road to see number 25 Missouri. For the Gators, following their 52-28 win over then number 4 Ole Miss a week ago, Florida jumped 13 spots in the AP poll from number 21 to number 8. Could they live up to it? Gators were made aware early. They had a fight on their hands. Second quarter, Mizzou with the ball, knotted at 10.
14: Second and 11 from the Gators 31. Two receivers stacked. Goody and Jordan Harris to the right. Now Harris comes in motion left. Wanting to throw right side. Goody in the end zone. Touchdown, Missouri. Caleb Goody, the transfer from Cincinnati, with his second reception of the season and his first touchdown as he just blew by Jabari Flowers on a go route for a 31-yard touchdown strike from Austin Simmons.
13: That's Mike Kelly from Learfield. By the third quarter, the Tigers were in control.
15: And good play action sold by the quarterback in the backfield.
14: Simmons, hands to Roberts running right. Touchdown, Missouri. Found a little hole. Was able to make it through the crease and into the end zone for a 5-yard touchdown. Jamal Roberts, his fourth touchdown of the season, and Mizzou extends the lead to 26-10. With 12:24 to play in the third quarter.
13: And by the end of the third quarter, the Tigers had made a statement.
14: Hand it off, Roberts. Gets between his team to the 30. Right side, he may go to midfield. Roberts to the 40. Roberts to the 30, being chased to the 20. Roberts to the 10, to the 5, to the house. Jamal Roberts goes 80 yards, and Missouri extends the lead.
13: For Missouri, this win, by the way, that score made it a 44-10 game. But for Missouri, this win stamped a 9-game losing streak against ranked opponents. Austin Simmons threw for 340 yards, 2 touchdowns. Jamal Roberts ran for 211 yards and 3 more scores. Missouri pummeled Florida 45-17. Here's Tigers head coach Eli Drinkwitz and quarterback Austin Simmons with Chris Budden on ABC.
16: Coach, congratulations. Bucks are first with defense. You're down 2 edge rushers up front. You're able to limit one of the most explosive offenses in the country. How'd you guys get it done?
17: Yeah, it's all about stopping the run for us, and I thought our guys responded to the challenge all week and really proud of them.
16: For Austin Simmons and the rest of this offense, describe the performance that he gave you tonight.
17: Man, he was just fearless, played fast and free like we talked to him all week. I want to give a shout out to Johnny Jones. DJ, we love you, man. We're praying for you. We'll see you.
16: Austin, coming here. Mizzou's first top 10 win since 2013. What does this say about where the program is right now that you've come to?
18: It feels great. It's really just feel this great feeling of victory, of course. Honestly, I'm just proud of this whole team. We really faced a lot of adversity throughout this whole week. You know, we had a whole lot of ups and downs throughout the week, but we kept our composure and we just came out here dominated.
16: Last week on the road was a tough one for you guys to swallow. Offensively, how were you able to regroup and have the performance that you did tonight?
18: I always keep a display mentality. Of course, you know, there's going to be some ups and downs throughout the game, of course. It's a tough league we're playing. So really just keeping that same mindset throughout the whole game just keeps us really neutral throughout the game.
16: Congratulations.
18: Thank you. M-I-Z.
13: So what a big win there for Missouri as they take care of business against Florida. After the loss, Gators head coach John Sumrall called out Florida's embarrassing performance.
19: They're a good football team. They didn't need our help. They played really good. Hats off to them, like I said. But we did not play to our standard. Embarrassing performance in every phase. Starts with the coaching. Starts with me. And told the guys in the locker room just now, I expect everybody to be a man, which means be accountable for your actions and own it. I'm going to start that way right now. I'm not going to point fingers at anybody. But we have to play a lot better. I'm sick to my freaking stomach with what we just did. Like, livid.
13: All right, on to the next now, number 14, Iowa, hosting fifth-ranked Ohio State. The one Nick Saban said Iowa was his superdog matchup. Let's go to Iowa City on this Saturday. Buckeyes quarterback Julian Sayin was in the groove.
9: Huddled up around quarterback Julian Sayin. Innocent Smith wide right, McCune wide left. Tight end on the left side of the line, Jacoby Jackson in the backfield. Next to quarterback Julian Sayin, who gets the snap. Sayin looking to throw from the Iowa 20. Shoots it on the right side where it is caught. And Jeremiah Smith goes down right around the end zone, and he's in for a touchdown. Jeremiah Smith, tough catch, caught it outside of the goal line, reached the ball over by the pylon. And Jeremiah Smith with a touchdown to increase Ohio State's lead to 16-6. Sam takes the handoff, sets up the pass. Pressure coming, he loses one defender. Rockets one deep down the right side of the field for Jeremiah Smith. Got it at

0: Sand 58 yards to the house.
1: That's Paul Keels from Learfield. Julian Sain and Jeremiah Smith playing catch out there. Sain threw for 324 yards, three touchdowns. Jeremiah Smith, 206 yards receiving, two touchdown receptions for him. The Buckeyes cruised to a 31-14 win atop Iowa. After Smith's 57-yard touchdown, he struck a Heisman pose. Here he is after the game.
2: Yeah, I was surprised I had 200 yards. I didn't know I had that much. But yeah, yeah, just gotta, you know, keep the Heisman voters or whoever it is, you know, that I'm the best player in the country, so I gotta beat him.
1: Head coach Brian Day on Jeremiah Smith's success at Ohio State.
3: Somebody who's been in the program for multiple years, like Jeremiah has, 3 years in the program, so he's a national champ. He's got a pair of gold pants. He's had a lot of success, but he's also had some losses too, some losses that weren't a lot of fun. But that's what life's all about, and I think, you know, he appreciates the support that he's received from the fan base. I think he loves his team. He loves his teammates, and he works really, really hard every day for them. Not, you know, and this is somebody that is not selfish, but he's very, very competitive. But all he cares about is winning. You know, he's a man of few words, but I can tell you he feels strongly about this fan base. It's bigger than just you going out and playing and then going through it. This is not a pass-through at Ohio State, and this means a lot to a lot of people, and I think he's embraced that and understands that, especially in year three.
1: All right, set our sights now on 17th-ranked Tennessee Volunteers hosting unranked Auburn in an SEC battle. Third quarter now, Vols with the advantage, and how about this milestone?
4: Hand off Bishop, breaks a tackle, 40, free space, 30, he may go, 20, 10, touchdown, 44-yard touchdown run for Deshaun Bishop, and Tennessee takes advantage of the turnover. Bishop goes over 2,000 career rushing yards, and they're on their feet here in Knoxville.
1: The call on ESPN Radio, over 2,000 career rushing yards for Bishop. How about more Bishop in the fourth?
4: First and goal from the five. Deshaun Bishop has run it 30 times this afternoon for 208 yards. On the 31st run, it's a touchdown. Bishop, three touchdown runs, leading a second half offensive assault for the Volunteers. 23-14 Tennessee, 3:30 left here in Knoxville.
1: Bishop rushed for a career-high 220 yards, three touchdowns to lead Tennessee past Auburn, 24-14, the final there. 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Since we mentioned that, let's turn our attention now to the Diamond and the divisional round of the playoffs, where those four teams that had byes are pressed into action. That's including the Los Angeles Dodgers, winners of the West, and 100 games this year. They open their postseason play, hosting the Atlanta Braves. Dodgers chasing their third straight championship. Last to do it, the 1998-2000 New York Yankees. Braves have had some success this year against the Dodgers. However, Atlanta won 5 of 6 meetings this season, and their starters had a 1.86 ERA against those Dodger bats. We go to Chavez Ravine in Los Angeles. A hot day, hot day, 100 degrees at first pitch, just 3 degrees shy of the playoff record at Chavez Ravine. Bottom of the sixth now, Dodgers holding a 2-1 lead. Kyle Tucker batting with one on.
5: The pitch, swing high, fly ball right field, way up there. Acuna back, watch it sail, it is gone. Home run, Kyle Tucker, 2-run blow. That'll put the Dodgers on top, 4-1. And we had barely said he was dying to do something dramatic here in year one after a very difficult season.
1: 4-1 lead that made it for the Dodgers. The call on ESPN Radio. Same inning.
5: Next one on the way. Swinging a high fly ball. That's deep to right. Acuna moving over. Back to the track and the wall. That one's gone. Max Muncy with a second home run in the inning for LA.
1: Dodgers would take this one. Here's the conclusion.
5: Two down. The 0-2 coming. Swing and a ground ball is short. Betts will handle that. He slings it to first, and that's the ball game. The Dodgers take game one of this National League Division Series by a final score of 5-3. They brave the 100-degree temperatures today and knock off the Braves to take the first game.
1: Well, besides the home run, six innings of work from Tarek Skubal, seven straight

0: strikeouts, just one earned. Here's Skubal on his first postseason start as a Dodger.
1: It was a ton of fun. You know, I love pitching here. You know, I love pitching at home. I love pitching in front of these fans. You know, I got a lot of respect for the fans that came out and showed up today. You know, it's not easy. It's 100 degrees. The sun was on us the entire game. So I got a lot of respect for everybody that showed up and hopefully packed some sunscreen, or maybe they were giving some handouts. I don't know. But I got a lot of respect for everybody that showed up. And I think us as a team, we really appreciate that.
0: With more on the Dodgers Game 1 victory, let's send it back to our crew who had the call. Here's Dave O'Brien and Jessica Mendoza.
2: Judson, thank you very much. Well, the Dodgers begin it in style despite a swelteringly hot day in Los Angeles. Jess, it was business as usual. Home run balls, great pitching. That's been the Dodger way of doing it for a long time as they go for three consecutive World Series.
3: Yeah, I think the biggest thing, too, is for Derek Skubal and his, you know, first time being with the Dodgers in the postseason here at home to really establish himself on why that major trade line acquisition, you know, his seven strikeouts through those six innings and being able to hand it off to the bullpen and getting that run support to boot.
2: Two new Dodgers, so to speak. Certainly, I mean, Tucker's been here all year, but at midseason, they got Skubal. So these guys were new to it, sort of the Dodger way of doing things. They look like they've been here for years. You're right about Skubal, but for Kyle Tucker, too, had to be a huge moment to hit that two-run homer. He's had such a difficult year, his first year after signing a huge contract. He came through today.
3: He had more to prove, absolutely. And he's talked the loudest about forgetting those numbers in the regular season. I think no one probably believes it more than him because he has struggled. He even talked to Aldin Gonzalez after the game of just trying to kind of tweak his mechanics a little to get more on time. And that's exactly what he did on that fastball that he just skyrocketed out to right field for a two-run home run.
2: And Doc Roberts can go to another terrific starter in Blake Snell. It seems to be one after another for Los Angeles. You're putting Yamamoto off for game number three. He was only the MVP of the World Series last year and has been a great pitcher all season long. Snell in game two.
3: How many Cy Youngs can you just go ahead and roll out there? I think the craziest thing is Yamamoto is the ace of this staff, but just the plethora of riches that the Dodgers have. The biggest thing is it's very clear the Braves struggle against left-handed pitching, so they're going back-to-back. Derek Skubal, the lefty today, Blake Snell in game two.
2: Braves do have the great Chris Sale, who's headed for the Hall of Fame. We'll see who pitches for Atlanta tomorrow. For Jess Mendoza, I'm Dave O'Brien right here in your home for every pitch of the postseason. Major League Baseball on ESPN Radio and the ESPN app. Right now, we send it back to Judson Richards in the studio.
0: Dave, Jessica, thank you. As mentioned, game two is tonight in Los Angeles.
4: We are at a sold-out Yankee Stadium. The Yankees could close the series out. The Red Sox are trying to extend it to a game three. Driven deep to right field. The Abreu pack on the track. At the wall. See ya. A home run for Garcia.
5: We just continue to play our game.
4: High fly ball. Right field to deep. Abreu back. He's on the track. He's at the wall. He leaps. See ya. A three-run home run from Bellinger. And the Yankees have broken it open. And that'll do it. They sweep the arch-rival Red Sox out of the playoffs.
0: Yankees take care of business in the wild card round. AL East showdown continues now on the divisional round. The one seed Tampa Bay Rays hosting the four seed Yankees. The Yankees have gone 16 seasons without winning a World Series. That's tied for the second longest streak in franchise history. And for the second straight round, Aaron Judge, not on the Yankees roster with the right calf strain, but Giancarlo Stanton, left-hander Ryan Weathers are on the active roster. But Judge would be missed. Bottom of the third, this would be the only run of the game, believe it or not.
6: 2-2 pitch, lifted in the air, hit well right field. Arondo with a drive, and there it goes! It's the Rays with a 1-0 lead here in the third over the Yankees. The first postseason start of his career, and a night he'll never forget. The slow trot takes him towards second. Cole has been taking yard, and the Rays are up 1-0 here at home.
0: The call on ESPN Radio, why? Why was that the only run? Here's why.
6: No hitter through 5 2/3. The 2-2 pitch is strike three called. A sinker at 94. Bellinger goes down looking. And it's 9 strikeouts and 6 no-hit innings for Drew Rasmussen. The Yankees have never been no-hit this deep into a postseason game. 2 out in the 7th. The 1-2 to Lombard. He swings and hits a high fly center field. DeLuca back. He's at the warning track now. He's under it. He makes. the catch. The no-hit bid is alive through seven for Drew Rasmussen. Rasmussen rocks slightly and fires. Hard line drive, and it's down the right field line, a fair ball. The no-hit bid comes to an end. Wells rounds first, heads for second. He's going for third. The relay throw from the shortstop. Wells beat him by a mile, and he is toast at third base. And the inning is over. A roller coaster of emotions as the no-hitter disappears, and so does the Yankees' threat of scoring. Just atrocious base running there. The Rays go on to take game one with a final of 1-0. We'll have much more on that coming up later on in the show. Yankees and the Rays return to action on Monday. Still more playoff baseball action to get to. 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
1: 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Judson Richards back here with you. Back to baseball we go. The best team in the regular season, the 103-win Milwaukee Brewers, hosting the hottest team in baseball, the San Diego Padres. The Pods, an MLB best 37-17 since the start of August. That's including regular and postseason. Let's go to American Family Field. Padres strike first with a 2-0 lead, heading into the bottom of the third, but here comes Jackson Chourio with a runner on.
2: Ray delivers. Swing and a high fly ball. Left field. That one back. And gone. Into the Brewers bullpen on the first pitch. And we're tied at two.
3: Jackson Chourio. This is what he does. This is a young player that has never let the playoff stage be too big.
1: All right, in the seventh we go now. After being knotted at two, the Brewers grab their first lead of the game.
2: Moore home, says no, now says yes. The 3-2, swing, a high fly ball, well struck, right center field, it's back, and it's gone! Contreras will touch them all, and he stops midway up the first baseline and pumps his fist at the Brewer dugout. Contreras will touch them all.
1: That's a great boom zombie for ESPN Radio. Top of the eighth now. Padres load the bases for Fernando Tatis Jr. facing Trevor McGill.
2: McGill ready. The 0-2. There goes the runner from first. Swing and a miss. He got him. McGill strikes out Tatis. And the Padres leave a couple. A huge punch out for Trevor McGill.
1: And that would be the Padres' best chance. The Brewers hold on to win it with a final of 3-2. Wild moment there in the ninth. Ty France hit the ball really off of the roof of the stadium. It turned out to be an out. Padres manager Craig Stammen discussed it after the game.
4: We joked about it at the umpire meeting today about what would happen if the ball hit the roof. And it was unlikely, but it happened. And you know, the rule is if they deem the ball to be fair and it comes down, you can catch it. If it hits off the roof foul, then it's a foul ball. So they ruled that it hit the roof fair, and the outfielder caught it. So unfortunately, it was a bad break for us. It looked like it was a possible home run. You know, just didn't go our way. Second time that's happened this year to the Padres, so we should be able to bounce back just fine from it.
1: All right, back to the American League we go now. Cleveland Guardians were just one game better than the White Sox in the American League Central. Guardians had a bye. Sox made quick work of the Astros, and so they meet again in the divisional round, the first postseason meeting between these division rivalries, although they've been playing since 1901. Game one in Cleveland. We go to the bottom of the third inning. White Sox starter Hagen Smith walks three straight batters. They turn to Brian Hudson to get out of the jam in a scoreless game.
2: Full count. Bases full. The pitch. Swing and a ball in the air. Left field playable for Gritchett. Couple steps to his left. Makes the catch. And the side is retired. The Guardians leave him loaded.
1: The call on ESPN Radio. Next inning now. The White Sox break the scoreless tie.
2: Fry holding the runner. Left-handed batting Murakami. Spread out stance. The pitch. Swing and a ball. Drilled way back in left field. That is a titanic blast off the bat of Murakami. Long two-run homer. And the White Sox strike first here in game one.
1: The White Sox would go on to win that game and grab game one by the final of 3-0. Here's Will Venable, White Sox manager, on Murakami's home run in the fourth.
5: That's what playoff baseball is about, is your big dogs going out there and making big plays. And obviously Mooney is the guy in the middle of the lineup that's been doing it all year for us. Long ball is part of our game, specifically with Mooney. Obviously a huge swing right there, especially after we had just gotten out of a tough jam there. So really well-timed homer. We needed it. And you know, Mooney's been our guy all year. So nice to see it.
1: White Sox take game one, 3-0. 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
0: Week 4 of the National Football League season is mostly in the books. 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
2: 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Plenty more reaction to what happened in the Major League Baseball playoffs. But first, here's what's at the top of our mind.
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2: In college football, Ohio State wideout Jeremiah Smith hit the Heisman pose after 206 yards receiving in a Buckeyes win over Iowa. Missouri humbles 8th-ranked Florida after a 45-17 trouncing. And the Dodgers got just what they traded for in a Game 1 win atop the Braves with Tarek Skubal. And the Bronx Bombers, without Aaron Judge, were left scoreless.
3: Baker with his glove atop his belt buckle. It's 2-1 to Bellinger. He's hit on the ground to first. Fielded by Aranda. He runs to the bag, steps on it, and the ball game is over. The Tampa Bay Rays open up the American League Division Series with a 1-0 victory over the New York Yankees.
2: That was the call on ESPN Radio with more on the 1-0 Rays win in Tampa. Here's our crew who had the call. Mike Cousins, Tim Kirchen, and Eduardo Perez.
4: Judson, thank you. It was a thriller on Saturday night at Tropicana Field in Florida. Rays 1, Yankees nothing. Jonathan Aranda, third inning solo home run is the difference. And Drew Rasmussen carried a no-hitter into the eighth. It got broken up, and that was the decisive play of the game when that got broken up for the Yankees with Austin Wells trying to stretch a double into a triple.
5: He's been a really good pitcher for quite some time, but this has to be the biggest start of his life. One hit over eight innings in the first game of a best of five before a packed house against the Yankees. He was absolutely brilliant. Eddie, the way he used those three fastballs and that changeup that you talked about, that was breathtaking to watch what he did with those four pitches.
6: Look, if you look at Drew Rasmussen, every first out, every leadoff guy starting an inning, he was able to get out. He was ahead of the hitters. He controlled the zone. And that's what you ask of any pitcher, especially your number one. And to be able to do it in a full house here in Tampa, that dominated. Both runners that were able to get on, as a matter of fact, I'm going to count the third out also of that eighth inning in Wells. They all got on with two outs. There really wasn't a high-stress inning for him. And then Jonathan Aranda going deep. We talked about the comparisons to Rafael Palmeiro's sweet swing that Ozzie Timmons told us earlier on the field. It's just impressive to see a team like this, Tampa Bay, take care of business at home and go ahead 1-0.
4: And the best home record in baseball tied with Milwaukee this year. A couple other notables. We saw Giancarlo Stanton as a pinch hitter. He got his first at bat since April 24th. He struck out against Brian Baker, the closer for the Rays, who converted his 31st straight save, which now leads us to Monday's game. We know Cam Schlittler will be on the mound for the Yankees, and we'll expect to see either Freddy Peralta or Nick Martinez for Tampa Bay.
6: Yeah, I see this going back to New York. 1-1. That's why I'm saying we're coming back, boys. Cam Schlittler is fantastic. He pitches a lot like Rasmussen. He's got those three fastballs that give you different looks, except it's not the changeup. It's mostly the breaking pitch. A guy like that, the curveball that he threw more often to the Boston Red Sox, you don't know what to get. The one thing we do know is that it's going to be a heck of a ball game. We just have to wait more. It's like 48 hours that we have to wait for this. That's grueling.
5: Right. Well, if the rest of the series is going to be like this game, I might not make it through because I could barely sit still. And I don't even care who wins. How does a fan of the Rays or the Yankees get through something like this? It was really good.
6: Tim, I was that guy in that. I felt like I was in the airplane. I took my shoes off. I knew I was was not supposed to, but I had to. I had to wiggle my toes.
4: Well, that explains the smell. And we'll all be jittering until Monday night at 8 o'clock. Though on Saturday night, it was the Rays 1 and the Yankees nothing. For Tim Kirchen and Eduardo Perez, I'm Mike Cousins right here on your home for every pitch of the postseason, Major League Baseball on ESPN Radio and the ESPN app. Now let's go back to Judson Richards in the studio.
2: Mike, Tim, Eduardo, thank you. 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
7: So Merrill, 0-for-4, man at first. Brewers an out away. A swing and a liner right field. Lara there, and he makes the catch. And that's the ball game. McGill closes it out. A four-out save, and the Brewers rally to win game one. 3-2 the final. Well, the team with the best record in baseball showing a whole lot of grit here tonight.
2: What a game this was. By the way, you heard it right here on ESPN Radio. 3-2 the final score. What a game it was. What a series this is shaping up to be. Let's send it back to Milwaukee to our crew at the call, Boog Shambi and Doug Glanville.
7: All right, Judson, thanks so much. What a game one we had here in Milwaukee as the Brewers edge the Padres by the final of 3-2. And Milwaukee showing a lot of grit. They got down early. Mizorowski wasn't his normal dominant self. And yet, here we are. Milwaukee goes and uses their outstanding bullpen, and they pick up the win.
8: I mean, they showcased how great their bullpen is, and it can match up with anyone, including the San Diego Padres, which have, you know, two of the best high leverage guys in baseball with Morejon and Mason Miller. The challenge they had is that although Mizorowski started off slow in the second inning and just command, he kind of weathered it enough to get to that fourth inning, and then the bullpen put up zeros. And it was all kinds, lefties, righties, a lot of power pitchers, the versatility, putting in the right lanes. And the Padres just could not capitalize that. And then the big home run by William Contreras, the opposite field off of Morejon, is throwing 100. Just an impressive at bat. And that's just how they've won baseball games. The home run ended up putting the exclamation point on it.
7: Yeah, no question about it. And again, impressive the way the Brewers went to their bullpen. And, I mean, whether you're talking about Senzatella or Ashby or Uribe or Hall or McGill, all those guys got it done, and they came in with just nasty stuff.
8: I mean, a lot of guys throwing high 90s, 100, sinking. I mean, that's what the Padres have as well. They're coming from all angles, and it was perfectly executed by Pat Murphy and the Brewers in terms of the timing. And, of course, the pitchers did the job. And then Jackson Churio, just, you know, a young player that's always been a postseason star. He does it again, first pitch home run to claw back from that 2-0 deficit. So all the pieces came together, good timing, and really the bullpen was the story.
7: So again, on a bizarre play in the late stages,
8: wow,
7: affecting the ground rules here at American Family Field. The roof was closed. Ty Francis fly ball hit a cable in fair territory and then redirected to Jackson Churio. It stayed in fair territory, but the angle changed. There's certainly some question as to whether that ball without the cable in the way would have left the park. But regardless, the ground rule is if it strikes one of those, whether it strikes the roof or the cable or any of the structure in fair territory, it's in play.
8: Right, right.
7: And you just play it.
8: Yeah, it could have gone in the left center and
7: that's right,
8: a triple. So
7: yep,
8: that's the strange pinball machine rules that we have, and they might have to rethink that a little bit.
7: Yeah, no doubt. Now, if it had gone and clipped on one of those pieces on top of the roof in foul territory, it's dead. It's foul and dead. So that's a wild play, but ultimately I think they got it right. Again, I think, you know, we'll just wait and see. For Doug Glanville, I'm John Shambi right here on your home for every game of the postseason, Major League Baseball on ESPN Radio and ESPN app.
2: 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Why don't we return to some college football action? Unranked Clemson hosting fourth-ranked Miami Canes. Strike fast.
9: lost in the motion, man, left to right. Off a play fake, double screen for Barsky. He's

0: 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Mort Mensa this time with his legs.
1: Tony in the left slot. They're going to rush five. Mensa steps up. He's looking. Now he's going to run. He's down to the 20-yard line. There's the fly. Dennis is quickly. He's at the 10. He's at
2: ball
1: the
2: 5.
1: Ball
2: touchdown.
1: In the end zone. Falls line. For a touchdown.
0: Mensa threw for 227 yards and a TD. Miami routed Clemson 41-13. Mensa joined ESPN Radio's Game Night. Mensa covered how the program is blocking out the pressure after their championship appearance.
3: Yeah, you've got to block all that out. And I think we've done a great job of that. Coach Cristobal, you know, every single day is telling us to eliminate distractions. And that's the key, you know, when you want to go far and win big.
0: Here's Mensa on what it's like playing under Coach Cristobal.
3: It's really just a dream come true. You know, I've always wanted to play for a big-time program like this and under a special head coach like Coach Cristobal. You know, he always gets me fired up no matter what happens. Monday, Tuesday, Saturday, when it's game day, like, you know, he never fails to get me turned up. So it's just a huge blessing to be in Miami Hurricane.
0: Finally, Mensa discussed with NFL interest what ultimately made Miami the right decision.
3: I think if you look at, you know, the last 2 years, what they did at the quarterback position was ultimately the selling point for me. You know, I wanted to come in and you know, take charge and, you know, have full command of an offense like this with a bunch of weapons. So I'd say that.
0: After next week off, Miami is at home against Florida State. About the Colorado Buffaloes hosting number 12, Texas Tech. How about a Red Raiders end zone pick?
4: Play action rolling to his left. They were
1: interception, pick six, John Curry. Oh, man. Isaac Wilson, before the ball could even get past the end zone, John Curry up in the air just steals it out of the air.
0: That's Brian Jensen from Learfield. Texas Tech dominates 29-7. Red Raiders DB Bryce Pollock joined ESPN Radio's Game Night and discussed what head coach Joey McGuire's message has been after last year's success.
5: So the main thing about that he preaches is just because you won the Big 12 championship does not mean we're the 100. We're still hunting. We still feel like we're the underdog. We still feel like we're not getting respected. We still think they don't think we're going to win the Big 12. You know what I mean? So it's like we just got that chip on our shoulders. So he makes sure we got that chip on our shoulder.
0: All right, how about number 16, Mississippi State hosting number 7, Alabama, matchup that began back in 1896. This would be the 109th meeting between these two. Second quarter, 1-1 touchdown lead for Bama turned into 2.
6: Play action to Crowell, running it, keeping it, scoring easily. Kalen Russell, 17 yards, and the Tide leads it now 20-7.
0: That's Chris Stewart from Learfield. Keelan Russell would rush for 1 touchdown, but he would pass for 3.
6: Scott goes in motion to the right. He's all alone there with 2 men wide left. Brown goes out of the backfield. Slant. Caught. Rico Scott. Another touchdown grab on another perfect throw from Keelan Russell. And the Tide makes it a 48-23 lead with 12:02 to go.
0: Russell passed for 285 yards. Alabama spanked Mississippi State 56-23. Bama head coach Kalen DeBoer joined ESPN's Katie George after the win.

0: they showed what they're capable of. We knew we'd have our hands full with them, but you know, our guys just keep playing. We line up, keep playing, and you know, that's who we are. So it's a full quarter game.
1: Five games in, undefeated. You got Georgia next week. Just how would you assess where you're at as a team right now?
0: I think we're continuing to get better, and these guys are going to bring a mindset. You know what you want every day to practice. They're going to reset. It starts all over. Nothing we did today carries over to next week. So. Around each other, they play for each other, and you know, as long as that season happens within our program, you know, the sky's the limit.
1: Congratulations, best of luck next week.
0: Thank you.
2: So a dominant win for Kalen DeBoer and his Alabama Crimson Tide. What about Bill Belichick and UNC hosting third-ranked Notre Dame second quarter Fighting Irish, creating some separation in quarter number two?
3: Carr takes the snap, rolls right, now turns and throws upfield. Oh my goodness, he's wide open! He's on time! And catches at the goal line! Touchdown, Notre Dame! They lost track of the receiver in the end zone, and Faison makes them pay!
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4: Tar Heels will be returning the second half kickoff from right to left. Kekahuna, Carolina coming off the 5-yard line with some space to run, popping to the near side at the 45-40 at midfield. Carolina is Jaden Jefferson. It's the freshman who's going to take it all the way to the house. Jaden Jefferson takes the second half kickoff to the house.
2: Third quarter now, it was more C.J. Carr for the Irish.
3: Oh, he got him to jump.
5: Got him to jump.
3: Free play. Carr has a free play. Flags on the field. Carr rolling left. Now back to his right at the 10. He can tuck it and run. Carr in the end zone. He does. And scores. Touchdown, Notre Dame.
2: So we've heard from Notre Dame Radio Network, also heard from Jones Angle from Learfield. Even through pouring rain at times, C.J. Carr threw for 4 touchdowns and ran for another for the Fighting Irish, 37-26, the win over North Carolina. All right, second-ranked Georgia taking on Vandy. Bulldogs in control in the fourth quarter.
6: Gunner in the shotgun with Peanut Phillips, the back. And that's Bo Walker. Now Peanut's in motion. Bo Walker's a back. They're both in there. Gunner throwing it out for Peanut. Catches it on the 12. Sidestep, breaks a tackle at the 5. He scores down the right side.
2: Georgia Bulldogs Sports Network to call the Bulldogs stay perfect and 5-0 with a 38-14 win. 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
1: Sports Center all night on ESPN Radio. What a matchup we have coming up on this Sunday in the NFL. Two undefeated. One we may not be that surprised about. One is pretty surprising to be at 3-0 at this stage of the season. We'll get to that in just a moment. Before that, it is time now for our top sound.
2: Judson, we start with college football. Missouri's Jamal Roberts caps off a huge day with a big run and an upset of Florida. Mike Kelly from Learfield.
3: Hand it off, Roberts. Gets between the seam to the 30. Right side, he may go to midfield. Roberts to the 40. Roberts to the 30, being chased to the 20. Roberts to the 10, to the 5, to the house. Jamal Roberts goes 80 yards, and Missouri extends the lead.
0: Number 4.
2: The Dodgers' Kyle Tucker with a two-run home run to give L.A. a little breathing room against Atlanta on ESPN Radio.
3: Pitch. Swing high, fly ball right field, way up there. Acuna back, watch it sail. It is gone. Home run, Kyle Tucker, two-run blow. And we had barely said he was dying to do something dramatic here in year one after a very difficult season.
0: Number 3.
2: Miami's Darian Mensah with a big start against Clemson on a hookup with Cooper Barkate on 104.3 WQAM.
4: Walk in the motion, man, left to right. Off a play, fake double screen for Barkate. He

0: 2.
1: Manny Taka Murakami of the White Sox crushes one, and that's all they need against Cleveland on ESPN Radio.
2: Stance the pitch, swing a ball. Drill way back in left field. That is a titanic blast off the bat of Murakami. Long two-run homer, and the White Sox strike first here in game one.
0: Number one.
1: USC's Jakeem Stewart with a fumble recovery for a touchdown to give the Trojans the lead against Washington after trailing by double digits on 710 ESPN LA.
3: Looking, pressured, rolls, buying time, fake, gets hit, ball is loose, picked up by the Trojan Jakeem Stewart, returning to the 30, down to the 20, he is hit from behind and tackled into the end zone for a touchdown, USC, and the Trojans have the lead. How do you do? Listen to this Coliseum crowd.
4: All right, well done. What a Saturday it was, but let's talk a little bit about what could happen on Sunday. Las Vegas Raiders playing host to the Kansas City Chiefs in a big-time AFC West showdown. Why? Because both teams are 3-0. Here's Andy Reid, Kansas City head coach, says what he's seen from the Raiders defense thus far.
5: Yeah, you know, they've always played us tough over the years. I mean, it's still Raiders and Chiefs, and the records really didn't matter going into it. Both teams played hard against each other. They've got a good group of guys right now and good leadership, and they're doing well. Yeah, a lot of turnovers.
4: Chiefs quarterback Patrick Mahomes, what he's seen from the Raiders defense.
6: Yeah, I mean, they brought in a lot of guys that are really good football players, and they've added young, talented guys in there as well. And so, obviously, it starts with Max and their defensive line and being able to protect and be able to run the ball and do stuff like that. But they have great players everywhere, and they fly to the football. And I think what you said is they turn the football over, which is huge in this league. And so, we'll have to match their intensity. We'll have to execute at a high level, but it'll be a great challenge for us, and we're excited for it.
4: Of course, this is no longer playing in Oakland. Here's Patrick Mahomes on the possibility of less Chiefs fans going to Las Vegas for the game.
6: I love playing football. It doesn't matter to me. I mean, I love the Chiefs fans traveling. It's always cool to see the red in the stadium and hear home of the Chiefs and the national anthem and everything like that. But at the end of the day, man, it's about playing football and playing the game that you love. And so I wouldn't be surprised if it's a very hostile environment. Trying to take me back to those Oakland Raiders days. And so I'm excited just for the challenge, you know. I mean, they're playing great football. You can see it on tape. That 3-0 record is real. They've been playing great the entire season. And so for us, it's another step, another challenge that we have to go up there and match.
4: That game kicks off at 4:25 Eastern Time. Best of ESPN Radio is next. 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
1: He has been the commissioner since 1993.
2: Yikes.
1: Gary Bettman. Why yikes? That's a better part of 33 years. Why yikes?
2: It's hard to believe how quickly it goes, like the blink of an eye. And it's been great, and it still is great, which is why I keep doing it.
1: Well, the backstory is interesting, because you were at the NBA.
2: Yep.
1: They have an opening. They call over to the NBA. You're right there with David Stern at the time. You probably weren't thinking about it. And now we're sitting here 33 years later, right?
2: Well, it was a little more complicated than that. but at the end of the day, I had been at the NBA for a dozen years. And the NHL conducted a search because John Ziegler was no longer the president. And they had an interim president. And they were looking for somebody to modernize and grow the game of hockey at. I'd always been a hockey fan. You know, growing up in New York, you had all the majors. I went to Cornell, where hockey was the sport. And I loved the game. And this was a great opportunity. You know, I could have stayed at the NBA and with David forever. But I decided, having this opportunity to sort of do my own thing on a sport that I knew I loved, was a great opportunity.
3: Commissioner, we've seen an explosion of growth with the prosperity of the sport. We're seeing contracts continue to go up. We saw a record-setting deal by Cale Makar with the Avs. I'm curious to know, did you envision this type of growth, and where do you see the next evolution for the game?
2: That's a great question, and there are really two ways to focus on it. One, the nature of our system, the three-level cap, not a penny more or less than 50% of the players as a whole, the hard team cap, and the only exception under certain circumstances is injury. And then there's a player cap. No player can sign a contract for more than 20% in any given year of what the cap is when the contract's signed. And so players getting money that fits within that system is great. And it's why our competitive balance is as extraordinary as it is. We had a record number of come from behind games. We had a record number of close games. You look at our regular season, it goes down to the wire. And then anything happens in the playoffs, you couple the cap with revenue sharing and everybody can compete. You put that all together, that's why the game is as good as it is, emphasizing speed and skill, and the young players have never been better. The other side of that equation is the fact that the cap is starting to go up a lot, and I know a lot of people in the media, not you guys, but say, well, cap can't keep going up like this. Post-COVID, we're coming off the fact that the cap was flat for a bunch of years so that we could recover the monies that we overpaid on the 50% when we weren't playing. And so we decided with the Players Association, we didn't want to have one year where the cap went up $30 or $40 million, because that would mess up the salary structure of clubs, and it would be unfair to the players who happen not to be free agents. So we've been bringing it back gradually. It'll take another year or two to even out, and then the salary cap and salaries will increase at the same rate as revenues do. So the system is actually working the way it's supposed to, and it's what's giving us the extraordinary competitive balance.
4: Gary, I want to talk about hockey as a globalized sport. You know, we're in the middle of the NFL season, and we just saw a game in Brazil. I know a focus for them is certainly to expand internationally, but hockey is a more globalized sport than American football anyway. How important is that for you and your offices, the international aspect of hockey?
2: Well, we're playing two games this season in Dusseldorf. We're playing two games in Helsinki, regular season games. We've been playing regular season games throughout Europe for more than the last decade and longer. 30% of our players, roughly, come from outside of North America. So there's two parts to that equation. One, there are hockey fans in those countries who want to see where the players from their countries, how well they're doing, and seeing them play in what is the world's best hockey league, which is why the best players in the world come here. So that's important as well. And we want to continue to encourage the development of world-class hockey players from those countries to continue coming to play here. It's what makes our league and our game so strong. So the international component is strong from a player standpoint, a competitive standpoint, but it's also important for us to reach fans in those countries to help grow the game of hockey. You know, we're not looking at starting leagues in Europe. There are professional leagues there now that are quite strong and probably wouldn't love it if we, you know, decided we were going to start a league in Europe. But what it does do is help grow the game of hockey and make those leagues in Europe even stronger.
3: Commissioner, I want to marry Michelle's question with an answer that you gave in my question. The international markets and the competitive balance of the league. Now, we understand that that's important to the growth of any major sport in this continent, but I'm curious to know how the title drought in Canada has impacted the NHL, yeah, because you're talking about two original six franchises being in that country and the fact that we've gone so long without a Canadian title. I'm curious to know how you think that impacts the overall product and the appetite for the sport.
2: Well, I think it makes some of our Canadian fans a little cranky, which is understandable because hockey is so important in Canada. I mean, if you think about hockey in Canada, think about the NFL in the U.S. Mm-hmm. I mean, it's that intense and maybe even more at all levels of the game. You know, our system is designed with revenue sharing and the cap to enable all teams to be competitive. I just think it's one of those fluky things. There are a lot of the teams in the United States that haven't won the cup in that period of time. But when you look at what's happening in Montreal, they have a great young team. When you look at Edmonton, where they've come close, you know, and I think McDavid is on a mission to win the cup. There's optimism in Toronto over the retooling and the fact that they got the first pick in the draft this year. So

0: But I know there's a yearning for a Stanley Cup for one of the Canadian teams. But also, I view us, we're one league. It just so happens that seven of our franchises are in Canada, but we are one North American league.
1: Have you guys already put in place any kinds of plans? Crosby, Ovechkin. I don't know what the future is. I don't believe they have said as such. I know Crosby's in the last year of his contract. Ovechkin, we've thought it's his last year for the last 20 years, I feel like. Are there league plans in place for those two?
0: Well, ultimately, we're going to celebrate their careers, and I hope that doesn't happen for years to come. They have both been absolute marvels in terms of their duration, their ability to play for two decades. And, you know, when the time comes, we're going to miss them and we'll celebrate them. But you get some indication of how we celebrate Alex, for example, when he was on the goal chase, right? Yeah. It was well chronicled and it was well celebrated. And, you know, it was given the attention that it deserved. But again, these are two great players who mean so much to our game, both on and off the ice.
2: Commissioner, I'm curious to know where you see the league in terms of expansion beyond where we're currently at.
0: I'm getting that question a lot these days, and it's a good question. When we focus on expansion, and it's ultimately for the Board of Governors to decide whether or not we're going to expand, you look at ownership, most important for any franchise in any sport, the market, whether or not there's a suitable state-of-the-art arena, and then what does it do to make the league stronger? We haven't embarked on a formal process where we said, we want to expand, get your applications in, but we have been fielding expressions of interest, most notably in Texas right now, but in other places, including Atlanta as well. And ultimately, we're going to have to study it and take it to the board and see whether or not there is an appetite to expand. I believe some teams probably aren't in favor of expansion because they like their rosters and they don't want to make it even more difficult to compete. And by the way, in terms of competing, the way we brought the last two expansion teams into the league, Vegas and Seattle, they were competitive on day one. And I think some clubs are focused on that and others are saying, you know what, if going to a major market will make us stronger and give us a broader footprint, because again, compared to the other three majors, we have seven teams in Canada and we're doubled or tripled up in New York, New Jersey, and Southern California. We're in 22 U.S. markets. You know, maybe it would make us stronger as on a national basis if we picked up a couple of more top 10 markets. So that's something we're going to have to evaluate, and I think the jury is out on it, at least at this moment.
3: Interesting. You've touched a little bit about the business side of things that we can anticipate, some storylines. But what are you most excited about?
0: I miss the game. After I present the Stanley Cup, when I'm coming home after work at night, I have to figure out what to do with myself because there's no hockey to watch.
3: Yeah.
0: We're excited. The game is so competitive, you know, and I mentioned some of the statistics before. Something like 54% of our games are tied at some point in the third period. Our games are predictably unpredictable. Mm-hmm. Our competitive balance is extraordinary. There are no easy nights for any of our teams. The races go down to the wire to get into the playoffs. And then, as you know, from watching our playoffs, anything can happen. I'm excited to be back and watching hockey again. And I know our fans are and our players are. So, you know, this is a great time of year. Yeah, it's a crowded time of year. You mentioned it. There's a lot going on, but we know hockey fans will be back.
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0: and say, hey, we're going to go, the kid busts out laughing and cracks a few smiles. 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
4: All right, 888-729-3776, 888-SAY-ESPN. With that in mind, we are taking your calls here and questions for Dad as we get going. I feel like you would have been proud of me, Dad, yesterday. Went and had to show my fiance after I changed our filter after the quarterly alarm went off. The gift of clean air that we are being given back in the house. It's always the rock that you built this church on. So I felt like I made you proud. I'll send you the picture after the show. That thing was hurting. It looked like Pompeii up there, so it was due for the change.
13: Yeah, I'm glad you did. You know, you don't want those airborne spores floating around the house. You don't want that. Want to take care of it. Don't want me breathing that in. Not for you, not for your fiance, not for the dog either.
4: No, not for Gumbo. Lord knows pugs have a tough enough time breathing. Yep. We don't need to make it any harder. Let's go to the lines and talk to Casey in Florida. Casey, you're on the Golics here on ESPN Radio. What's your question for Dad?
14: Hey, good morning. Thanks for having me. I just became the manager of my 4-year-old T-ball team, and the parents already started yapping at the first practice. Can you give me some fatherly advice on how to manage a T-ball team?
13: So let me tell you what, T-ball can be the most fun or the most frustrating if you let it. Okay? Because as you know, the players will do anything but pay attention, and you'll try so hard to say only the person get the ball that the ball is hit to, but inevitably whenever the ball is hit, every player charges it. You just enjoy the moment that they're out there playing. As far as parents are concerned, so I did this when I coached my kids, and my dad did this much more sternly when he was coaching us. I got the parents all together, and it depended what level, you know. Now, so we're talking T-ball. You get them together, and you say, listen, this is fun. The first thing is fun. The second thing is fundamentals. If you can learn any fundamentals at that age, you'll try. But for the most part, it's going to be fun. We're not taking anything serious. Kids will move around in the field. Infield will be outfield. Outfield will be infield. And if you don't like the way I'm managing, you can take your kid to another team. Right, you can do that, but these are T-ball kids. This is so non-competitive. The whole idea has to be fun, but don't talk to the parents in front of the kids.
4: Ooh,
13: separate the parents from the kids when you have that discussion.
4: All right, that is sound advice, and I feel like especially in this day and age, probably some of the most needed, because the kids present certain challenges, but it seems like the parenting nightmare stories have gotten increased tenfold.
13: When I was playing 11 and 12-year-old baseball, my dad was the manager, and my dad played offensive line, and he was still pretty good size. And very intimidating. He was a former Marine. And there was a pop fly.
4: There's no such thing as a former Marine.
13: No, there's no such thing as an ex-Marine.
4: Ex-Marine, that's right, okay.
13: I said ex-Marine one time and got chastised, deserved it. So there was a pop. We were in the field. There's a pop fly to the first baseman. And the other team's manager, a father as well, was the first base coach. And it was right by the bag. And right as the ball was going to the mitt, the dad, the manager, yelled something. And the first, the 11-year-old kid dropped the ball, right? So my dad didn't say anything then. The inning ended. We were coming off the field. And before that coach could go to his dugout, my dad walked on the field, called him over, and walked him out towards center field, had his arm on his shoulder. Unbeknownst to me, my dad was squeezing the life out of his neck and said, if you ever, and he said it with his back to everybody, ever do that again, he said, I will embarrass you in front of these kids. and he had the grab on his neck. Dude just turned around, walked back, and never said another word.
4: I have to imagine there was so much pee going down that man's legs. If you were ever fortunate enough to meet my grandpa Lou, there is one thing. That man could turn it on when he wanted to. And those were not threats. Those were promises that you were getting there. 888-729-3776, 888-SAY-ESPN. Let's go to Nick in Oregon. Nick, you're on the Golix. What's your question for Dad?
15: What's going on, Golix? Thanks for taking my call. Senior, I'm about to be a first-time dad in about a week and a half, and I met my now wife at the University of Oregon. So my question is, where do you draw the line on forcing your fandom on your kid?
13: Wow. That's a tough one to ask because I went to Notre Dame. My brothers went to Notre Dame. My wife went to St. Mary's. So while we tried to position it as, you know, for you and Jake playing football and Sydney swimming, go where you feel comfortable and want to go, yet our house was filled with Notre Dame memorabilia and paraphernalia, just filled. The brainwashing started early. Now, I didn't hear where he said his wife went to Oregon. I don't know where he went.
4: Well, no, he said they met at Oregon, so I'm assuming they both went to Oregon is what I'm getting, which to me makes it easy.
13: Well, yeah, it does make it, especially if you really dig your school. Do you go back to watch games? Are you a very involved alumni? Then it's easy. You know, you put the Oregon colors, you know, you put them in the kid's bed, you put them everywhere. I would add, but if you don't, if you're kind of come see, come saw about it, then you don't. You keep it neutral.
4: Especially when we're just talking about fandom, because to your point, you had to approach that differently when we were getting ready to be recruited. This was a big decision about, you know, opportunity, where we wanted to play, all that jazz. If we're just talking about whose colors you're rep when you were a kid, that's a no-brainer. You throw that stuff around everywhere, and you go forward and prosper. Go Ducks. 888-729-3776. Let's get one more, and we got Troy in Indy. Troy, you're on the Golix on ESPN Radio. What's your question for Dad?
16: Hey, guys. How's it going?
4: Good. Good.
16: I am currently dating this girl. We've been dating for about 2.5 years, and I am ready for her to move in with me. For context, she lives about 2 hours away, and she wants a ring on her finger before she wants to move, but I would like to live with someone before I even engage. So what do you guys think?
13: Wow. How old are you?
16: I am 25.
4: Okay.
13: Oh, okay.
4: All right.
13: That's a dilemma.
4: Putting the screws to you. Because I recently went through this, and so I can only espouse from my perspective, but going through and learning how to live with somebody, especially, I don't know if you've lived with a significant other in the past before or have gone through that, but you just learn so much about yourselves in the day-to-day processes that are going to define your life. Dad, you've obviously been married much longer than I, who am not even technically married yet, so where did you and Mom fall on this?
13: Well, I mean, we got engaged before we lived together. I was playing in Houston, and your mother was still in Chicago, and then we got engaged in an engagement story that's very embarrassing to me. So we were engaged, and then obviously we didn't live together till we were married. At the end of the day, the woman wins, right? I mean, you need to be comfortable in what you want to do. I get that. But at the end of the day, the woman wins. And if she is not going to move in with you, unless she has a ring, well, then you have a choice to make. That's a choice I can't make for you. That's a choice Mike can't make for you. You know, if you feel you need to live with her before you get engaged and she's not going to do that, well, then you're rolling the dice, my friend. You're rolling the dice and you're saying, okay, do I keep her happy? And do you know you want to spend the rest of your life with this woman, or do you need to live with her first? That's a you choice, my friend. That's what I'm not getting involved in.
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1: It's Matt Meyer on ESPN Radio, presented by Progressive Insurance. He's Meyer Metcalf. I'm Matt Jones. They're doing a new thing here on the interwebs where on the ESPN YouTube page, you can see the best of Matt Meyer for the week. So I hope you all will go. If you're a listener of this show, go to the YouTube page. They have a clip up last week of where I did the top 10 games of the week. Go check it out. Click on it. Support your boys. That way, you know, people at ESPN know we exist. Because right now, I think the amount of people at ESPN that know I exist is five. You're more well-known because you've been on, like, big shows.
2: Yeah, I'm kind of everywhere. But I think people know you. People know who you are. They do.
1: Do they?
2: I think so. They're listening right now.
1: Well, thank you all. It's good to see you. It's good to see all of you all. All right, so let's go over the two biggest pieces of news, I think, from the NFL so far this week. Number one, J.J. McCarthy has been traded from the Vikings to the Giants for a fifth-round pick. The Giants now add McCarthy to potentially compete against Jameis Winston for the starting job. And the Vikings essentially get, you know, a fifth-round pick. But really, they're saying, we're good with Carson Wentz and Kyler Murray, and they're giving up on the J.J. McCarthy era. I mean, this guy was a first-round pick 2 years ago. Is that right? You rarely ever see this, Myron. You rarely ever see a guy just giving up on 2 years in. You've been around Minnesota.
2: Yeah.
1: Why just completely give up on him?
2: Because he's not good at football right now. I think that's like ultimately.
1: That's pretty harsh.
2: But I mean, it's just the reality. First off, I think people don't understand how young he is. J.J. McCarthy is younger than Ty Simpson, who was picked in this year's NFL draft by the Rams. Mm-hmm. J.J. McCarthy is a year younger than Shedeur Sanders, who was picked in the 2025 NFL draft. So this is a very young quarterback, and it showed. Comes out of Michigan. Yes, he won a national championship, but he wasn't using his arm to do it. So I think Kevin O'Connell thought he had the Midas touch, and he just didn't have it with J.J. McCarthy. They moved up to get him as the 10th pick in the 2024 draft. And you're right. This is the Vikings saying, we failed. We got this one wrong. Maybe somebody else can turn things around with him. But it is a big admission if you're the Minnesota Vikings that this just didn't work with a young quarterback.
1: I mean, was there something happening, like, off the field? Because it's hard for me to believe that you just simply cannot imagine a pick in the first round 2 years later playing. Like, there had to have been something, right?
2: Yeah, I mean, I've said it before. Like, I think he was a guy who had a hint of arrogance he'd never earned. I covered games. I was on the field, you know, for ESPN Radio as a sideline reporter. And I would watch Matt as he kind of came to the sidelines, and it was sort of just him. Like, it wasn't like everybody coming together.
1: I was going to say, there are reports that he and his teammates just didn't get it, right?
2: I would see frustrating moments where J.J. is kind of in his own world. And now, if you're 22, 21, when he played for the Vikings, if you're Justin Jefferson, you're going, this is the dude leading me in the prime of my career.
1: I said he's second year. He's third year.
2: Third year now. So that's the problem. It's his second full year. His first year he missed with an injury. So this is his second active year.
1: So he's going to the Giants, who have Jackson Dart, who's a year younger than him. Mm-hmm. So, you know, now he's heading into that, are you a career backup territory, right? Yeah. Do you think that's what's right for him?
2: I think right now he'd be lucky to be a career backup.
1: Okay, does he play this year? Because, I mean, the Giants probably believe that they could compete for a playoff berth. I personally, as much as I like Jameis, I don't think it's happening with Jameis. Like I said, I think he spent most of the offseason not prepared for football. Is there a world where by week 8, 9, J.J. McCarthy's playing?
2: I think Jameis Winston spends Saturday night figuring out his quotes. Like, I feel like he just focuses a lot on, like, what he's going to say when there's a microphone. And that's nothing against Jameis, but they paid him a lot of money. I think it was $13 million, a two-year deal. They're going to play Jameson until they feel like they can. But I think if the losses pile up, that's when you throw J.J. McCarthy in there. I mean, you mentioned a fifth-round pick. That's a lot better than a seventh round pick or a sixth round pick. A fifth round pick can be a guy. You know, so I think you got to put him out there if you're the Giants at some point if the season's lost.
1: All right. Now, yesterday, the big game was in Brazil. Cowboys lose. I want to talk about the last 30 seconds of the game for the Cowboys. Yeah. Let's talk about all they did wrong. Okay. They get down to the 1 yard line. So it is first and goal from the one, 30 seconds to go. So in my opinion, you have, this is what frustrates me about football. There are everyone in the NFL, or virtually all of them, know football better than me. But I do know math and like logic. And sometimes I wonder if these coaches in the NFL or college have any sense of any of them. It's first and goal from the one. You got 30 seconds left. You have one timeout, and they have, I believe, one timeout. Mm-hmm. The most important thing for you to do here is, number one, try to score a touchdown. Mm-hmm. If you score a touchdown, then they are going to have to drive the length of the field. Number two, you'd like to waste as much of the clock as possible. And then number three, you got to make sure you get a field goal. They got number three. First and goal on the one. Myron, in my opinion, it's very simple. Run the ball. Mm-hmm. Run the ball. You'll either score, or if you don't, you can then control the clock and put the amount of time on the clock that you want. Yeah. They throw the ball on first down. So they take away no time. Myron, in my opinion, that's a mistake. What did you think of the first call?
2: I thought it was ridiculous.
1: Okay.
2: I mean, there's no other word for it.
1: So on second down, now they run, but there's a false start. Mm-hmm. If you're an offensive lineman for the Cowboys, you cannot get a false start. You cannot. It's the most killer thing you can do because it takes running off the table at that point. And they get a false start. If I'm the offensive line coach, I'm like, start 3 seconds late. You cannot get a false start, Myron, from the 1 yard line.
2: And you can't get a false start in Brazil. Like, you're not playing in front of
1: what does Baltimore in Brazil have to do with that?
2: Because it's not a crowd in Baltimore.
1: Oh, it's not live.
2: Where the noise, it's not that. You're in a neutral field in a different continent. Like, how do you mess that up?
1: Yeah. So that's their next mistake. Now they're backed up. Second down, don't get it. Now you're to third down. Apparently, Schottenheimer said to Dak, if in doubt at all, throw it out of the back of the end zone. Okay, that's not bad advice right there. But according to both Dak and Schottenheimer, that's what was in his head. So George Pickens is standing there wide open, and rather than throwing to him, he chucks it into the end zone. Mm-hmm. Do you think that was a mistake by Schottenheimer to sort of put in his mind, throw it away?
2: No, because I don't think anyone has to put anything in Dak Prescott's mind. He's a veteran. He's viewed as a top tennis quarterback in this league. No one should have to tell him how to handle those situations.
1: He should know, you mean?
2: Yes.
1: I pretty much agree with you. All right, so now you get to fourth down, you kick it, game's tied. This is what drives me crazy as a person who tries to have any rationality. There are 7 seconds left. Huh? Again, only one thing you can't do. The only thing you can't do is kick it out of the end zone.
2: Yep.
1: If you kick it and they catch and they field it, Myron, you are guaranteed to probably run the clock out.
2: Yeah.
1: And if you don't run the clock out, you're going to end up in just a Hail Mary situation. Like, I think they said after the game, no one told the kicker to not kick it out.
2: Yeah, funny how this has become a theme in Dallas.
1: How does nobody look at Aubrey? And maybe Aubrey should know, but the coaches should definitely say, do not kick it out of the end zone. How does nobody say that to them?
2: Because it's the Cowboys. Like, what? You're asking why aren't the things working that should work? You're asking why it's not 1 + 1 = 2 in Dallas. It never has been. 1 + 1 = 3 in Dallas. Time goes backwards. Nothing is the way it's supposed to be with that organization. Like, this is what they are. The thing that's supposed to happen that everybody else would do, the Cowboys are going to do the opposite. Like, this is what they are as a franchise.
1: So then they get the ball at the 35. Now, the one thing you can't do is allow them a pass that gets them in field goal range.
2: Yes.
1: They are in a defense where they leave the middle of the field completely open.
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0: It's Evan Cohen. 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
1: Sylvester Stallone here on the Rich Eisen Show. The Steps, a memoir, is available wherever you get your books. And, you know, I cover the NFL draft for the NFL Network, and that the draft one year in Philadelphia, the draft hall was a makeshift draft hall on the steps of that Philadelphia Art Museum.
2: Oh, really?
1: And, yeah, and off to the side was the stat was, you know, they had to move the statue for just a few days, and they moved the statue to the side of the stage. And the number of people that were lined up to take a photograph with that statue rather than the actual NFL draft stage in the Ben Franklin, you know, parkway that was behind it, right. It's amazing, you know. And so it's an indelible film that you made, and that you're obviously, you know, chronicling your lead up to it. But when was the first time you started putting pen to paper about Rocky Balboa, Sylvester?
2: I had written probably about 10 screenplays that were pretty mediocre, but again, it's a skill set that takes a lot of work, and it's all about reduction. In other words, you take a sentence that's 25 words. Mm-hmm. Anyone can do that. That's just typing, and then you reduce it to 10. And those 10 words got to make sense with the next 10 words. It becomes kind of like literary math. All the words have to add up to telling the story. Well, that takes a lot of practice. So when I went to California, I finally figured I couldn't stay in New York anymore. I pretty much bombed out as much as I could. And I made a couple of dollars doing Lords of Flatbush, and, you know, bought a car, went to California, and then I found a place in the Valley. It was really rough, and for like, you know, $250 a week. And that's when I said, I got to keep writing. You have to constantly keep going to the gym with the brain. Otherwise, it'll become dormant. So my whole philosophy was I could not have any social life. You couldn't have that and have absolute 100% discipline, dedication to the fight that's coming up. It's kind of like with Marvin Hagler, we go to the mountains to train as opposed to training in Vegas and then going to a casino. It was absolute isolation. Well, so I wrote the screenplay Paradise Alley, which is pretty good, but I was so broke, I optioned it. I gave it away for $100. And I felt as though, God, there's this one producer that showed a little spark of interest. I said, I got to do something. Now, a lot of people think that it was based on Chuck Wepner. It wasn't. I always was fascinated with Rocky Marciano because we're like exactly the same size. So it was feasible that a guy like me could, you know, inhabit that kind of character. But nobody knew Rocky Marciano because that was the 50s. And right then, the Wepner fight came on, and I used that. I went to the producers and I said, see, this is actually feasible that a nobody, a bum, could go the distance with the greatest. I want to write the screenplay. I said, yeah, sure, whatever. And I went back there, and I literally, I said, God, please, man, do something. Like, give it to me. And I didn't stop for 72 hours writing it longhand. First draft wasn't very good, but it was, at least it was there. Rocky was not a very savory guy. And then I added Adrian and the love. And actually, he wasn't even a boxer. I added that, and then we now had Apollo Creed and Mickey and all these other characters that inhabited the story that gave it life and relatability. And that's when the journey really started about, do you sell out? Do you stay true to it, or do you sell out because you know you're never going to have this opportunity again? You literally wrote a story that no one would ever give you. You're never going to come across it. It's designed for all your assets and cover all your flaws. It's like made for me. So when the price got up to this absurd amount, and I needed the money badly, it was, you know, pregnant wife and even afford a dog, and like $80 left. And I was dreading that they were going to say, we're done. We don't want you anymore. Deal's off. Then I was in big, big trouble. But I knew, and I told my wife, I said, if I sell this, we'll have some money, but you'll have a broken husband. Mm. I will never be able to forgive myself for not going the distance, at least trying. I've been doing this for 6 years. I got to ride it out because I'm never going to have this opportunity again. And then good fortune struck.
1: Sure did, man. And before we get to the Oscar night, which is the end of your book here, which scene are you most proud of from Rocky? Whether it's one you acted in or one you wrote and act, you know, obviously you wrote it all, but is which one?
2: Oh, that's a good question. There's two of them. The most pivotal scene is the one I wrote about in the book, that it was canceled. I said, we have to do this scene. This is the key to the whole movie. And they go, now we have no time. We're, quote, pulling the plug. And I always thought that was a, you know, euphemism for a joke. No, they pulled the plug. Mm. So all the lights went out, and this really, we're down in the Bowery, and I, you know, Rocky's little den there, it was horrible. And it's the first time I actually lost my composure, and I went to the producer, I said, you got to let me have one take, please, I'm begging you, one take, because this is a take, and I've never heard this before, where a man knows he's going to get terribly punished. He's going to get beaten. He knows he cannot win. But his interpretation of what victory is so personal that that in itself is a victory and a championship. And he goes, okay, you got one take. So they put the lights back on, and the camera starts to move, and I'm getting nervous because it's a long scene. If I stumble, they're going to pull the plug, and we got to go. But that's the scene when Rocky says, I can't win. He's better than me. I've been out walking around. I can't win. And she says, which is perfect, not you can do it, Rocky, or just try your best. She goes, what are we going to do? I go, I don't know, but it doesn't really matter if he opens my head. And then Rocky lays out for the first time that it's not about the victory that other people see. We all have our own goal that we consider a world championship. And that was something that everyone could relate to, because I'm going to lose, but it's how I lose that's important. And I felt that was the key scene. So the next day, the producers come out of the screening room and go, whoa, that's the most important scene. Yeah, I know. I told you, that's the whole plot. So that's it. And the other scene was when Mickey comes up to the apartment. Nobody wanted to know me. I was a pariah. I was a loser. And then he wants to get involved because he sees an opportunity to try to salvage some of his life on Rocky's back. But he was never there when I needed him. And it said venting. And what I loved about that scene, he couldn't do it to the old man's face. He just didn't have that cool streak, but he just rambled on and rambled on. And that was very biographical from my own life. And what was so funny was, so that thing really took it out of me. And the sound man goes, were we rolling? What? He goes, well, just do it again. I go, let me tell you about a fact of life. You cannot ad lib. An ad lib is a one off. You know what I mean? So you have to go down and dig something else out. And I was so exhausted, because if you saw that scene, it's one of those, yeah. Uh-huh. You pull out all the stops. But luckily, that character was such a blessing for me, and I felt so much for that character of Mickey Burgess Meredith, his brilliant energy, that it came out very, very well. And I thought that was the real, that was such an act of forgiveness. Mm. It's almost like a father and son coming back. I forgive you for ignoring me, and like, degrading me my whole life. Now I love you. Let's do it together. So that scene was to me very, very, very valuable for the continuity and the soul.
1: Love it. And last one for you on this here. You're going to eat lightning and you're going to crap thunder. Is that your writing or is that Burgess Meredith ad-libbing?
2: That's me.
1: Where'd that come from? You heard somewhere or you just...
2: No, it's an old... I try to go for all these euphemisms from the past. Like, women weaken legs and all that kind of stuff. And these were fighters would say, what is it? Pull up your socks and knock that guy's jock off. Or women weaken legs, or you're going to eat thunder, and you're going to crap lightning. These are old terms from the 20s.
1: Mm-hmm.
2: So I would go back and I try to rework them because that's where Mickey's brain was.
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13: It is October the 4th, 2026. 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
13: Joining me in this segment of Community Focus, I have Dottie Kalina from the Atlanta Better Business Bureau. Ms. Kalina, thank you for joining me this morning.
16: It is a pleasure. Thank you for having me.
13: The pleasure is all mine. Trust me. I'd like to begin the discussion with the way the Internal Revenue Service changed the way it deals with overdue taxes.
16: Absolutely. So they did change the federal law, and prior to that, the IRS did not have collection agency, so to speak. The IRS was their own collection agency. And just as a quick aside here, one of the things that fills up BVB Scam Tracker around this time of year are the IRS fake calls. And I think we'll be discussing that later. But for legitimate calls from the IRS, they have contracted out four companies, and only four companies that will contact you should you owe the IRS money. An important thing for your listeners to understand is that before any of these collection agencies will contact you, they are required by the IRS to send you a letter saying they are going to be, I'm sorry, the IRS will be contacting you first, saying that one of the collections agencies will be calling you. So in the past, we've preached over and over again, the IRS doesn't call people. They don't call about, you know, overdue taxes. But now that's changed. And those four companies are CBE Group, which is out of Cedar Falls, Iowa, Conserve, which is out of Fairport, New York, Performant, which is out of Livermore, California, and Pioneer, which is out of Horseheads, New York. So just if you owe the IRS anything and you haven't paid it or you haven't set up a payment agreement with the IRS, then you will receive a letter from them that these collection agencies will be calling you. They are private collection agencies working on behalf of the IRS, and these are legitimate.
13: Now, go over the differences between the private debt collectors and the scammers. What are some of the things the scammers might attempt to do?
16: They use fear and intimidation. So, again, going back to BBB Scam Tracker, this is where everybody reports scams, not complaints that we can actually handle, but scams they may have been a victim of. So you'll receive a call. They spoof the number of Washington, D.C., which is area code 202. And so you get a call on your telephone. It looks like it's coming from Washington, D.C., and you answer it. And it may ask you to call another number, or they immediately start saying that you have overdue taxes, and that if you don't pay immediately, then a sheriff will be at your door to arrest you. They threaten you. They also ask you to pay in very unusual ways, Greg. They'll say, we don't want a check. It has to be a gift card. It has to be wired. Things that are completely untraceable. Now, what we found out, Greg, is that most of these IRS fake calls are originating from other countries. Last year, they arrested over 700 people in India. We just had a boiler room going with people calling American citizens saying, pay the IRS immediately or you're going to go to jail. And they said, you may owe $8,000, but hey, if you do it today, we'll cut it down to $4,000. The problem with this, Greg, is that you, again, they're not going to call like that. They're not going to threaten you. That's illegal. And if you listen to the callers, they usually have a foreign accent or they use improper grammar. So English is definitely their second language. What's the issue here and what's so harmful about this is they target citizens who may not understand that they do not owe taxes. So we may have, I refuse to say senior citizens are, you know, are not educated, because that's simply not true. They're just more vulnerable and they're more trusting.
15: It could be anyone.
16: Absolutely. Listen, I've gotten several calls here at my home, and I just play along with them because I just like to, you know, think, let them think that I'm about to pay them. And, you know, probably I shouldn't be doing that anyway. It's just kind of fun for me knowing that they're crooks anyway. So you have these senior citizens, you know, getting calls saying you owe $3,000 or $4,000. If you don't pay it right now, you're going to be arrested. And so out of fear, they make the payment. They need to, you know, definitely call another family member and let them know. And then we'll go to, say, our Hispanic community. Again, not disparaging anyone, but anybody that may have a lower education level and not understand how the IRS works. And that's a hard one for anybody to understand how the IRS works completely. But they know who they're targeting. And so they put the fear in them that pay it now, be arrested, sheriff's going to show up at your door. And unfortunately, Greg, too many people fall for it. So we call it the IRS phone call scam. If anybody has been a victim of that, it's not a complaint we can handle because, you know, again, these are countries abroad, India, Russia, Nigeria, anywhere but the United States, and it is an illegal activity. So we ask them to report it to BBB Scam Tracker, which is simply bbb.org/scam tracker. And these are scams that we collect. We give them to federal agencies. We do press releases on them so we can try just to keep people up to date on what's happening. And this is definitely the time of year that those IRS fake calls will be coming in.
15: Exactly. Dottie Kalina is with me in the segment of Community Focus. She is with the Atlanta Better Business Bureau. Dottie, next I'd like to discuss tax identity theft. Of course, that pertains to, in the United States, your Social Security number.
16: Absolutely. So one thing I'm going to say before we start this is if you are a parent of a young child, go ahead and start checking their credit reports, because a lot of people don't know that their children's Social Security numbers are stolen.

0: In the state of Georgia, consumers are allowed 2 free copies of their credit report each year. Not every state has that, but Georgia is one, thankfully. And you have Experian, Equifax, and TransUnion. And you have annualcreditreport.com where you can get your free credit report. I check mine twice a year just to make sure I'm not a victim of identity theft and that the information is correct. But just check it, because so many people don't know until their child gets to an age in high school where the Social Security number is necessary and needed, and they do a check and they find out that your child's identity has been stolen. So just real quickly, everybody check if you have young children. So this happens when you find out that this has happened to you, is in the worst case possible for me. If you have a refund coming and you're really waiting on it, you discover that somebody's already filed a tax return using your Social Security number. Or the IRS, knowing that this is on the rise every day, they may send you a letter stating they have identified a suspicious return using your Social Security number. So that's going to delay your refund or anything that happens with the IRS for a long time until the matter gets straightened out. But Greg, there are a few warning signs that people should know about if you are contacted by the IRS or your tax professional. You should know that more than one tax return, if you're a victim of identity theft, Social Security identity theft, more than one tax return was filed, you secured for a year and you didn't file a tax return, your IRS records indicate you received wages or other income for an employer for whom you did not work. If I am working for someone and they did not report my earnings, I would be so upset. So these are just some of the things that you need to be aware of. If you are a victim of identity theft, again, please report it to the Scam Tracker so we know. But the best place to report Social Security theft is with the Federal Trade Commission, and you can simply go to identitytheft.gov and report it there. And then you need to contact one of the three or all of the three major credit bureaus. Greg, do you remember last year when Equifax was hacked and so many people?
1: I think
0: we had over 100.
1: I think if anybody who's either been off the planet in the past year could not know about that fiasco.
0: Well, it seems to affect everyone. If you went in and put in your Social Security number, you either got possible or yes. And just to be safe, you should, if you were a victim of Social Security identity theft, you need to go and put a fraud alert on all of your credit reports. Now, after that, the Equifax hack, I actually put a freeze on all of my credit reports. And I'm not, I don't foresee making any major purchase in the near future. The only disadvantage to putting a freeze on it is that if you were to go make a purchase, then you would have to unfreeze it. And some people forget to do so, and they're out looking, to buy a car or get a loan, and they'll say, sorry, your credit's been frozen. But to me, it gives me peace of mind knowing that hopefully nobody will be able to access my credit reports until I unfreeze them. And that was a victim because they indicated I was a possible victim of the Equifax hack. So you just need to report it to the right people. Check your credit reports. Just be very proactive on everything to make sure that you're not a victim of tax identity theft with your Social Security number.
1: What's the Atlanta Better Business Bureau's recommendation for protecting yourself from the possibility of tax identity theft?
0: Well, again, check your credit reports every at least twice a year. In Georgia, you have the right to. It will not give you your score. That would be separate, but these are free services. Check your report. If you get anything back from the IRS, obviously you've probably already been a victim. You're going to need to operate immediately to take care of anything the IRS tells you to. The only thing, Greg, is something that, we live in an online world today. Everything is done online. So checking your credit card statements, checking your bank account statements. If someone has access to your Social Security number and identity theft, it encompasses everything that you do. So one of the things that we preach religiously is if you're going to check

0: anything that has personal, financial, you know, banking information, all of that, make sure you're on a secure network. So don't be in a hotel or at the airport unless you have bought your own router to use, and just be using their Wi-Fi service that's free.
1: Or a coffee house.
0: Yes, yes, yes. Yeah, you can look up and it might have the S sign saying it's a secure site, but everybody, you want to treat all your personal and financial information kind of, this may be a little grander than it should be, like your firstborn child. You know, it should be protected to the point that nobody has access to anything that you do. So if you must be on your bank, your credit card, checking anything where you have to input precious financial and personal information, make sure you do it at home. That would be the best place to do it. If you're not able to do it at home, then please make every effort to be on a secure network. And for people who travel a lot, you know, buying a router might be the very best thing, because at least they're on their own network and they're not sharing it with other people. So just be computer and online savvy.
1: Dottie Colina is with me in the segment of Community Focus. She is with the Atlanta Better Business Bureau. What's the Better Business Bureau, the Atlanta Better Business Bureau, that is take on refund advances, these organizations that promise you that they can give you an advance on what you expect to get back from the Internal Revenue Service?
0: Yes. So RAL, for short, refund advance loans, are for people who are just in a great hurry to get a tax refund. Now, legitimate companies do offer this. There, you know, you'll see a lot of companies, some that are BBB accredited, saying, you know, come in, we'll give you an advance on your refund. But most of the people that do it, well, I shouldn't say most. I will say the people that I know that do it the most are the ones that are kind of desperate for money. So they need it and they can't wait to get it back. But Greg, when I did my taxes, my federal came within 10 days. So the state took a little bit longer. And one of the things we also tell people to protect themselves from being victims of identity theft is file your taxes as soon as possible. That stops anybody else from trying to use your number. So with these refund anticipation loans, they're basically similar to payday loans. Now, you never want to get involved in a payday loan, believe me, but they are short-term loans with high interest rates. Refund anticipation loans are not available from banks due to federal lending regulations, but tax preparers offer this. The National Consumer Law Center found that the effective annualized rate for a refund anticipation loan can range from about 50% to nearly 500%. So you need to be sure that when you get one of these loans, that once you get it back, you're not paying it all back to the person that actually filed your tax refunds for you. Again, the IRS, the federal, usually within 10 days, you're going to get it back, maybe a little longer for state. But instead of doing that, if it's possible, because, again, we're just trying to get across that unless you're getting an exorbitant amount of money, that and they're going to keep a percentage of it. They don't do this for free. You know, that they have to make money. We're going to tell people, consider e-file and direct deposit. If you make under a certain amount of money, you know, it's absolutely free to file federal. There's usually a cost for state, but it's not that much. It is the fastest and most secure way for people to receive refunds. Finance purchases in other ways. If you're looking to buy something that's really, really expensive with your refund, my first question would be, unless it's something for an emergency situation, why can't you wait until your tax check is direct deposited into your bank? So you need to also, Greg, they need to understand the terms and conditions of all the RALs. They are responsible for repaying the total loan amount. So if your tax return should turn out to be less than you expected, and you get, because they make mistakes, tax preparers make mistakes, and they're not responsible for paying the mistake. But if you say, you borrowed $3,000 and your tax refund ends up being $2,800, and then you have to pay the preparer for the refund loan, then you can end up in all kinds of trouble. But if you must, then please shop around. You can check all tax preparers, certified public accountants. You can actually do it by category at bbb.org. And lastly, don't fall for a tax refund debit card. So we have some suspect tax preparers that we know throughout the country that offer clients their refunds on debit cards. And that seems like a great way for a person to get it so they don't have to, you know, wait for the loan. But these debit cards, again, like with the loans, they have hidden fees.
1: Mm-hmm.
0: And it could be as high as $20 per transaction.
1: Wow.
0: So could you imagine you going out with your debit card that you have today and just going to the grocery store, $20, drugstore, $20. By the end of the day, Greg, I wouldn't have any money left in my bank account. And I tell people, I work for a nonprofit agency and I'm paid the same way. So these people who can spend $20 per transaction, I would say more power to you, but I would say please don't do it. Just wait for the IRS themselves to get your money to you. If there's not a problem, Greg, you're going to get your federal pretty quickly within 10 days. And again, state takes a little bit longer, but do everything you can just to protect yourself.
1: Exactly. Dottie Kalina has been with me in this segment of Community Focus from the Atlanta Better Business Bureau. This has been an enjoyable conversation. And more importantly, the information that you provided to our listeners has been very, very vital. And I am appreciative of your time.
0: It's always a pleasure. I'm here for you anytime and for your listeners.
2: Come on! Just keep pushing! If you keep up a healthy weight, exercise regularly, and you eat right, you won't have to worry about breast cancer. Come on! Woo!
3: Actually, that's a myth. Although healthy behaviors can lower your breast cancer risk, they can't eliminate it. Got it?
4: I don't know. I just gotta get it over with and schedule a mammogram.
5: Oh, sweetie. Trust me, you're way too young to worry about that.
3: Oh, not true. Young women can and do get breast cancer. It's never too early to start discussing your breast health with your healthcare provider.
4: Luckily, I canceled a mammogram I had scheduled. I had no idea how much radiation those things expose you to.
3: Oh, that's a myth. The truth is, we're exposed to low doses of radiation every day, from the radon in our homes to flights on a plane. While mammograms do expose you to radiation, it's a very low dose and safe. You know, wearing an underwire bra can actually cause breast cancer. There's actually no evidence that wearing a bra causes breast cancer. Plus, that one's really cute. Thanks.
2: Four more pokes to go, and you're going to look amazing.
6: Plus, it's way less than a mammogram, right?
3: Yeah. No, that's a myth. While getting a mammogram isn't super comfy, it only lasts a few seconds, and many women don't find it painful. It's high time we put an end to all those myths and misconceptions around breast cancer and mammograms.
1: Dr. Cass Ingram.
7: Eat right for your metabolic type. It took a long time, 10 years, to put the book together. It was tough to put together.
1: Compared to all your other books?
7: You have to be accurate. I found a way that you can look at somebody and in 2 minutes find out what their type is. You know, it's a big deal.
1: I consider reviewing the book a disservice because it was so informative and so enlightening that I just could not stop. For example, page 13, one of the many eye openers that I discovered in reviewing the book, you write, drugs destroy hormones and nutrients. Before we actually get into the nuts and the bolts of the book,
7: yeah.
1: I want you to address that. Drugs, I suspect you're talking about prescription drugs.
7: Sure.
1: They destroy hormones and nutrients?
7: Yes, yes. And they, you know what they do? They block the receptors. You know how a hormone works or a nutrient works? It attaches to the receptor like a module on a spaceship attaches to the space part attaches to the ship. And they block that. So the nutrient can't get in the cell and the nutrient is lost. And some drugs actually kill nutrients, like aspirin destroys the vitamin C molecule. For instance, antidepressants destroy folic acid and B6. They destroy those.
1: So what's all this talk about an aspirin regimen if you're over 40 to prevent a heart attack?
7: It's terrible because you got to have vitamin C to keep the heart pumping. I mean, the heart uses quite a bit of vitamin C, as they say in England. And But hormones also are vulnerable. Like thyroid hormone can be damaged by, for example, chemotherapy, and so can adrenal. The adrenal hormones in the ovaries, the testicle hormones can all be damaged there. And insulin disrupts the thyroid hormone. So these are very powerful, these drugs, and they don't really cure anything. They just change your symptoms. So what I wrote was, let's find out how we can boost our metabolism by finding out our type, but then using nutrients, using food extracts. And that's what everybody's interested in. They want to know a plan, which this is, on how to use food as medicine, how to use food and extracts thereof to build the body. But now, the ultimate purpose of this book is for people to find out what their metabolic type is so that they can get their health back and also to prevent big diseases. Now, if you've got a family history of heart disease or diabetes or cancer, this is a tool so you don't get this stuff. You know?
1: The name of Dr. Cass's book is his latest book, that is Eat Right for Your Metabolic Type. And the cover of the book has the number 4 because we're alluding to 4 body types, 4 plans for perfect health through balancing the endocrine hormone system.
7: Yep, that's the big thing, isn't it? The hormones. You know, if you're going to be centered, a lot of people are trying to be centered. They want to get to spiritual training, maybe do acupuncture, maybe do diet, do exercise, because we're off base. We might be irritable and anxious and tired and exhausted. We might be depressed. We could have panic attacks. We could get frustrated easy and flow off, and we don't like it when we flow off because it makes us feel bad inside and guilty. Why? We don't need any of that. We're off center. The weight is getting in places, and we can't get it off, and if we diet and it wants to come back, we don't have any energy, don't feel like exercising. We exercise by force, not because we've got the strength to do it. And in the morning, we can't get up in some cases, or in the afternoon, we collapse and fall asleep in the soup. We don't digest, or maybe we get bound up, or maybe we go too loose. We're out of balance. It's the glands that control that. So you find out your type, and you get in balance.
1: Now, your book asserts that we have 4 metabolic types, and there are physical characteristics association with each. What are they?
7: Well, the look at the head. The head tells us if you have a square head or a rectangular head, that's the thyroid type, especially if there's a rectangular forehead. That's one of the first types, the thyroid type. Look at the head. If the face is puffy, the eyelids are puffy, or under the eye is puffy, that's another sign of thyroid. If the hair is coarse, thyroid. If it's fine, it's pituitary. If it's medium, it's usually, no, if it's fine, it's adrenal. If it's medium, it's pituitary. If the chin is receding, you know, you see some little ladies and even men with a receding chin, that's adrenal. Or if the facial bones are very fine. If it's a little delicate blonde with fine hair and a fine facial features, it's adrenal. But if the hair, if the face is circular, that's pituitary. If the hands are small and the feet are tiny, it's pituitary. If the hands are puffy and large, it's almost always thyroid.
1: Along that vein with the thyroid, I'm noticing in recent years quite a number of women that are having thyroid surgeries, and they're having that, of course, that surgical keloid kind of necklace.
7: Yeah.
1: From thyroid.
7: It's totally wrong. Nobody ever did thyroid surgery in the 30s and 40s. They treated it biologically. They treated it with kelp and liver and diet and seafood and iodized salt. This is kind of totally ridiculous to be cutting out, unless it's a cancer or something, to cut this thing out. It's big money now because everybody's getting these thyroid problems. There's toxins. There's a lack of good quality seafood being... and. You're right, but men can get it too. And you know how you know whether male or female, if you've got it before they start cutting on you, is if you're an apple shape. Yeah? If you're an apple shape, or look at the weight distribution in general. If I took a yardstick, now you're probably a thyroid type, my friend. If I took a yardstick and slid it down the backside, especially in Caucasians, you don't hit anything. If they're a thyroid type, the behind is a little flat. But if you're a thyroid type, if you're going to put weight on, it's not in the butt or the sides. It's in the front. Yeah? And now if we look at the hands to confirm that type before we go on to the next, put the palms down, people, and if we sketch the outline of the fingers, if we just look, if you're a thyroid type, which our friend Mr. Greg Jordan should be, the first finger is shorter than the ring finger. Let's go over it again. If the index finger, your pointing finger, is shorter than the ring, that's the thyroid type. If it's the same length, that's a combination type. If it's longer than the ring, that's adrenal type. And, you know, you might be kind of in between, but you surely can't be an adrenal type with a long first finger, are you?
1: Not at all. I'm looking at my hands right now.
7: A little bit shorter on
1: your
7: face.
1: And that's one of the eye-opening things I wanted you to address that's in this book.
7: See, I can predict people by their voice, by their energy patterns, and the book is accurate. This book is right on.
1: Okay, what are the other metabolic types?
7: Well, that's the adrenal type.
1: Okay.
7: And that's a little bit more slender. If they put weight on, it can go into the rump, or they can get a pouch under the belly button. That pouch is because of poor muscle tone and the viscera and the organs slide down, and they tend to be sometimes the slender types. They can be chubby, but it's kind of chubby. It's not on the front of the abdomen like the thyroid type. You know how chubby in school, a little chubby, he has this dimpling fat on the front of the abdomen?
1: Mm-hmm.
7: That's the thyroid type. The adrenals are different. And they have the fine hair and the blue eyes, and they tend to have allergies. They don't have to have blue eyes, people, but they tend to have sensitivities, the sinus problems. They're sensitive to fumes and chemicals and noises, and they're sensitive to touch and to ticklish. And they get panic attacks, they get irritable, they're compulsive a lot of times, they get vague digestive problems, they tend to be headachy, they have blood sugar problems, that's adrenals. That's the adrenal type. See, you know what? A type means it's weak. If you're adrenal type, your adrenals are weak. If you're a thyroid type, the thyroid is weak. If you're a pituitary type, that's weak. Now here's the third type, it's the pituitary type, right? It's more rare. We talked about the apple, the pituitary is a pear shape. And all that weight for those poor souls goes into the bum, into the rump, and to the sides. They get the cellulite and the fat on the sides. And if they hold up their arms, especially the women, they get this flop of stuff coming off the tricep, off the back of the arm. It's so accurate. It's so true. And they sometimes have a round head, and they sometimes have a round abdomen. And a lot of that in America. But they have to have a special diet, which we'll get into the next thing. But then the fourth type is the combination type. They're part thyroid and part adrenal, or part pituitary and part adrenal. And they pick and choose from the information, and then they determine that they're that type. But looking at the hand for a combo, they have one hand one way and one hand the other. Okay, so on one hand, they might have a long first finger versus the ring, or equal to the ring. On the other hand, it's short. The ring finger, or the index finger, is shorter than the ring. So we can all look at ourselves and find out our type just from the radio show. Well, you know, you want more information or confirmation, you take the test in the book. You buy the book, it's available now, and you take the 60-question test, you look at the diagrams, you sketch your hands. Hopefully you don't have those big hooks, ladies. And then you find out.
1: One of several things that are in his latest book. If you have just tuned in, I am in conversation with Dr. Cass Ingram discussing his latest book, Eat Right, the number four, your metabolic type, the four body types, four plans, four FOR, perfect health through balancing the endocrine hormone system.
7: Yep, and it's different than blood type. Some people ask about, I covered the blood type information. He's a good guy. He's done some good things for us. But this is totally different. This tells us what you are now, not just blood. What are you? We know from your bones, your muscle formation, where the weight is put, the lengths of fingers, because that's determined by the genes and how the hormones affect the genes. We know what your hormones are doing. We know which gland is weak. We know which gland is strong. We know what diet you need to be on and what supplements you should take for perfect health so you can stay healthy and get healthy and get sculpted and get, you know, firm and get going. And there's some treacherous things, too, before we get into diet. Thyroid type treachery for them is starch. They can't be doing it. They can't be doing pasta and bread. For an adrenal type, treachery is sugar, not salt, sugar and cocoa and chocolate. Bad news. Yeah, and they do it. And soda pop with, you know, caffeine. Treachery for the pituitary type is too much saturated fat for them. Too much milk products is treachery for them. And especially deep fried foods is a total nightmare, especially that and refined sugar for pituitary. Yeah.
1: Question for you, Dr. Cass. Are we predestined or genetically inclined to the ills and diseases, or is it what we consume?
7: No, it's what we stupid consume and what our parents consumed and the rotten food and the roller mill that white floured us to death and the hydrogenated oil junk and the refined sugar addiction and the chocolate cocoa addiction. That's 80% of it. You know, the genes play a role, but there isn't any metabolic type in the 1820s. We couldn't have written the book. There was a little bit of it, but not much. It came on in after all this processed food. Then they started writing the books about all these diseases of civilization. I mean, there was very rare to die of a heart attack if you lived past 20 in the primitive times. Very rare did anybody have a stroke or a heart attack. So it's more what we've done to ourselves. And that's why it's so radical, because everybody gives up on this gene thing. No, just change the diet, right? Eat right for your metabolic type. Get on the supplements, and you got a big chance to get well. Big time. Don't give up.
1: In your book, there is an assessment, you alluded to it a few seconds ago, comprised of conditions and appearances to determine adrenal insufficiency.
7: Yeah. I mean, there's a big, huge test on adrenals and also on thyroid and pituitary. If we pick one out right now, the one I have in front of me is thyroid. And I will go to adrenal next, but starting with thyroid, impotence, infertility, lack of sex drive, unable to generate the sex desire, a childlike or weak voice is possible. Wait a minute, I think we're on pituitary there. Yep, we're on pituitary. Those are pituitary ones, people. Fat pads around the ankle bones. So those are a few. Vitiligo, cellulite along the outer thighs. Now, that's pituitary. I don't want to confuse you. Pain behind the eye, small hands and feet. Now, let's go to adrenal next. We'll go to that. We go to adrenal, and we have constant fatigue. This is adrenal now. Muscular weakness, sweaty hands, clammy hands. You know, when you shake their hands, they're wet. Feet are wet. Insomnia, low blood pressure. That's a big one for them. Thin appearance of the face. The hair is thin. The chin is small. Receding mood swings, paranoia, panic attacks, craving for salt, craving for sugar. Intolerance to fumes and cigarette smoke, and generally weak. Weak muscles. Don't want to exercise. Chronic heartburn. You know, this is what we're telling you. This is very sophisticated. Even hair loss on the outer third of the lower legs we have in there. This is a very well-known sign. Tendency to have guilt feelings, clumsiness. These are all weak adrenals. You need more steroids, you know? We need to put you on proper diet and supplements. Now, the diet for thyroid type, we can start with them. They are the steak, poultry, organic now, and salad eaters. They thrive on that diet with some berries, with some sour fruit, with certainly some steamed vegetables. They're big thrivers on that. But they shouldn't be doing a lot of orange juice or apple juice, that type of thing, real sweet stuff, and surely not refined sugar. But the big weakness is starch and pasta for them. Okay? Now, if you're an adrenal type, you can have the complex carbohydrates plus some protein, and your protein should be at night, and you got to salt your complex carbohydrates and salt your protein. If you're an adrenal type, kick the salt. Don't kick the salt habit. Use it. If you're for example, a pituitary. Now, adrenals also do well with fruit, especially the sour fruits, but also berries. And now, if you're a pituitary type, they do well with fat. But you know what kind of a fat?
1: What kind?
7: Fat of nuts and seeds. They're almost pseudo-vegans. So they would be the ones that would be the nuts and seeds and the flaxseed crushed and the, nut butters and some seafood and some wild salmon as well, but not too much on the steak. And if they're going to eat red meat, it should be wild game or something like that, like venison.
1: Since we're on the vein of consumption, let's get off on a couple of tangents. First, well, since you mentioned protein, we'll go there, and then we'll go to fruit, something else that was eye-opening that I saw from the manuscript concerning fruit. But first, to protein, we've been led to believe that too much protein will overwork our organs. And yeah. I've come to realize from reading this book, Eat Right for Your Metabolic Type, that's a misnomer.
7: It's a total misnomer. You know what overworks the organs? Soda pop, sweet rolls, you know, candy bars, refined sugar and flour. It poisons us. Alcohol, caffeine, chocolate, Coke, you know, sort of soda pop with caffeine. No, if you eat protein, and you know this from the Maasai, and we know it from other African tribes, we know it from the Native Americans, we know it from the Eskimo Inuit, that they do fine with protein and large quantities, a lot larger than we eat. So if we eat a reasonable amount of protein, if we sometimes want to have a 14 or 16 ounce steak now and then, there's no way it's going to overwork anything. It's digested and used. The body needs amino acids. You know what? Your knees and your hips, the ligaments there. Think about your shins, the bone there. Think about your femur. Think about the skin. It's all protein, people. It's made from protein. The lining of the gut is protein. So the body could use some amino acids here and there.
1: And you pointed out something else in your book. If you think back to prehistoric times, that's all civilization had for the most part, was protein.
7: Yeah.
1: Because you said grain.
7: And they did just fine. Don't forget, the Sioux Indians were the toughest to conquer. And the Apaches were tough, too. But the Sioux were the toughest, and they were the meat eaters, right? They ate the bison. So you want to toughen up a little bit, especially if you're a thyroid type or to some degree adrenal. You've got to increase your protein intake and cut back on sugar and starch. But again, adrenals, they have the benefit of being able to enjoy complex carbohydrates as well, and they should do that. But it's just wonderful to be able to eat food. I love the idea that I've got the butter in there, the organic butter and the cheese for the thyroid types, and I want them to eat plenty of it, and that they should keep the fat on their lamb chops and steak and eat that as well. They thrive on that.
1: You have
7: thyroid types, they thrive on it.
1: You have recipes in your book. We're going to get to that a little bit later. The other thing I want you to address is fruits that was eye-opening. One of several things in this book to me that was eye-opening. There are such things as bad fruits because of their sugar content?
7: Oh, yeah.
1: Fruits are bad?
7: Yep, especially for the type. If you're a thyroid type and you're pounding down the orange juice and real sweet oranges and apples and apple juice and a lot of grapes, like the commercial ones without the seeds, that's a bad deal.
1: How can nature be harmful?
7: Well, we've hybridized nature. If you ate a wild grape or first of all, it's harmful if you're carbohydrate intolerant. Think about it. These guys can't handle it. They get the syndrome X, they get the high blood pressure, they get the heart disease, they get the diabetes.
1: Whoa. I saw that in the book. Before our listeners, back up. What is syndrome X?
7: That's the rotten, dirty, rotten carbohydrate intolerance where the insulin won't work anymore and the stupid sugars and starch get converted into glue, triglycerides, and cholesterol, and it plugs you up. And so they can't metabolize it. You know, the thyroid's the master of metabolism. So you're sitting there pounding down, pasta, and lots of fruit, and you're just putting yourself at risk. But, yes, they can't metabolize it. That fruit should be saved for the adrenal type. And they have to be a little careful, too. I'll tell you why. But first of all, what the thyroid type should do? They eat the low-sugar fruit. They eat grapefruit instead of oranges. Not a big deal. Kiwi. They eat the papaya instead of a mango. They eat the berries because berries are great and they have starch blockers. We recommend the berries for them. But they can't have apples. Not right. And then, of course, the adrenal types, they are able to metabolize, and they can have these things. But sometimes they even have to be careful not to do too much apples, too much pears, because it's pretty sweet for them. They have blood sugar issues. And the pituitary type, we said for them, they should focus on berries, because berries have medicines that activate the pituitary. These are what we call flavonoids, and they activate the retina, which they need because they're pituitary type. Yeah. Some fruit are good, some fruit are not good, depending on your type.
1: Dr. Cass Ingram is with me in this segment of Community Focus. Sorely missed, as a matter of fact. And he is here to promote his latest book, Eat Right for Your Metabolic Type, The Four Body Types, Four Plans, the number four, that is, not F-O-R. For Perfect Health, that is F-O-R, through balancing the endocrine hormone systems. Dr. Cass, moving on to toxins and deficiencies. What's this about fluoride being the most toxic?
7: Oh, it's the most poisonous substance that we know of. It destroys the thyroid, which we wanted to mention its poisonous effects on thyroid hormone. It damages the bones. It can even damage the teeth. Ultimately, if there's too much, you can get fluorosis, as you know. It's an enzyme poison. It poisons potentially every enzyme in the human body. It should never be added to the food as a synthetic chemical. And, you know, it's one of those things that's never been totally proven to be safe for daily ingestion. It's a carcinogen. I'm against it being used in the water supply. Now, I'll tell you what. One problem with fluoride is this. It irreversibly binds to the thyroid gland's cells.
1: Mm.
7: If you're drinking fluoridated water, you can develop hypothyroidism. So you know, the thyroid people, once you type yourself in the book, you got to find some kind of a water that's never fluoridated, like a bottled water, or maybe get some sparkling mineral water from Germany or one of these volcanic sites. That's real critical for thyroid types. Also, their children should not be using fluoridated mouth rinses, fluoridated toothpaste. You know, there have been deaths of children who've eaten a half a tube of toothpaste.
1: Now, for baby boomers who grew up in the 60s, that's all we knew was...
7: You know where the fluoride came from? It was the aluminum industry. It was a byproduct of the Kaiser Aluminum, and they came up with this thing about fluoridating water. It was their idea, not the doctors. It's kind of ridiculous. It's actually kind of fraudulent. I would say a bit devilish.
1: By metabolic types, what toxins/poisons should...
7: MSG, too.
1: Yeah.
7: And NutraSweet. These are devastating to the endocrines. Should just be eliminated. And if you're using these things, you should read labels. People, if you've got a thyroid problem or you've got weak adrenals and you're tired all the time and you're having NutraSweet, it's an enzyme blocker and it's a hormone blocker. So we also list right nitrates and sulfites. I also don't want people to take, sucralose. Those should all be eliminated. Yeah.
1: Now, we all know about coffee, but here's what I can't get past. Black tea.
7: Yeah, because of the caffeine, especially if you are a adrenal type. It's a problem for those people. It revs up the glands and depletes them. So they need to do herbal tea. Now, if you're a thyroid type, you probably can handle a little bit of black tea, pituitary type perhaps. But usually, if you're adrenal or pituitary, usually you just eliminate Lipton-type tea. And instead, if you should use the berry teas or the chamomiles or the mints or the different herbal teas. Yeah.
1: Now that we've identified just about everything we consume is bad for our bodies, for the listeners, believe it or not, I mean, including water and fruits, I mean, there's nothing to do but eat tree bark now. There are things we can consume if it is prepared properly. In your book, you have recipes.
7: Huge, man. I mean, you get to eat fun, like the rich tomato soup, which is good for the thyroid type and is good for adrenal types, with 2 pounds of organic tomatoes and 2 large onions and the extra virgin olive oil and the butter and the basil and the wild oregano. And that's a powerful, powerful food. And tomatoes are a fruit. You get to eat, if you're a thyroid type or a muscular type, cucumbers with the skins on, tender skins, and a yellow onion and some cherry tomatoes and some vinegar, extra virgin olive oil and salt, and make a nice cucumber tomato salad. Or you can go to the cucumber yogurt salad, which they do in the Middle East with the fresh mint and the full fat yogurt. We're having fun now. We're not going to constrain ourselves to some silly diet that is just depressing. We can have a root salad. I love my chopped root salad, which is mainly for the adrenal and muscular types, where you chop up the turnips and the parsnips and the parsley roots, the potato raw. It's interesting. We do a raw potato there. Bits of cheese. Mix it together with the vinegar and the olive oil. You can have obviously some meat things here in the recipes. Why don't we do a little bit of meat? We can do a nice organic steak for the thyroid type. We can do some roast turkey or roast organic chicken for the adrenal type. We keep the skin on. We could have an organic cheese omelet that all types can do with three large organic eggs and Monterey Jack cheese. Village-made red palm oil or butter if we can't find the red palm oil. And
1: Dr. Cass, I can't tell you how long it's been since I've actually had a piece of chicken with the skin actually on it.
7: That's what you got to do, baby. You're a thyroid type. You need to get your only organic chicken and you roast the whole thing and eat that thing. And you don't even think about it. You take that grease, the natural stuff, the drippings, and you know there was a study done where the meat digested poorly, but they poured the drippings back on the meat and it digested completely. Good God, God made it. He made these beautiful things together. Who are we to say we have to strip this off and deplete that? Do you know what's in the drippings?
1: What's that?
7: Vitamin B complex, which is needed to make stomach acid, you know?
1: Really?
7: Carnitine. Carnitine is needed to drive the fat into the cell to be burned as fuel. We've ruined the whole idea of diet. It's almost become like the pharmaceuticals own nutrition. We don't hear anything about nutrition from real nutritionists. And real nutrition means to eat the meats with the natural juices, fats, the vitamins that drip to the bottom of the barrel, and to enjoy it, to have the culinary benefits of the fat and protein together. You think your cholesterol is going to go up from eating what your ancestors ate when their cholesterols were normal? Do you know why cholesterol is high?
1: Well,
7: because of the soda pop and the rolls.
1: One other thing we didn't address, stress. Stress has a lot to do with...
7: Stress kills the adrenals.
1: Mm-hmm.
7: Now, it can knock out the thyroid, too, but it really wipes out the adrenals. So the high-stress type person that's irritating the nervous and tapping their feet and they're panicky, they're typically adrenal. Yeah, but if you're too stressed, you can knock out any endocrine system.
1: As we wrap up this segment, Dr. Cass, pass on the proper spices and sweetness because we've become so dependent in this hemisphere on sugar and, like you said.
7: Well, what we allow in the book for spices is wild oregano. We allow turmeric, surely a lot of onion and garlic in this diet. And some people are sensitive to that and they can pull it out. We do basil, several recipes with that, especially tomato. Got some unique oils, too. Let's not forget the sesame oil, the crude sesame oil, the poppy seed oil that's recommended in there, special types of balsamic vinegars, special types of salmon. But now getting into what you said about the sweeteners, we're allowing some fruit, definitely. It's not a super strict diet. You have strawberries, you have berries, you have some citrus in here. You have pomegranate, the seeds, as well as the syrup, the sour syrup that I talk about. And you have the, obviously, some honey is allowed. We do the whipped cream, the natural organic whipped cream, to give a natural fatty sweetness. So the butter is naturally sweet, the butyric acid, whole milk. There's a natural sweetness in a whole egg. We don't. You know, there's some sultanas in some of the recipes. There's some. So it's not extreme diet. What it is eating to nourish the hormone system, each gland. I pick the foods based on what's in the food that could nourish the gland. For example, red meat has natural thyroid hormone in it. It has natural steroids. It's exceedingly powerful for the weak person, the tired person, especially the thyroid types and some adrenal types.
1: All right, now tell us how to season it, because I'll just tell you right now how I do it when I throw a steak on the grill.
7: What do you do?
1: Seasoning salt and...
7: No, that's bad, bad, bad.
1: Of course, that's why I put myself out there. And some black pepper.
7: Yes, that MSG, that'll rev up the nervous system. Yeah, you're right. You take some natural garlic salt. That can be used. You can use garlic powder. You can use basil. You can crumble some of that. It's very interesting on a steak. You can you can take some onions and slice it, and garlic and slice it, and put it on with it. You can do some nice butter-fried mushrooms and onions and pour that over it, and then use sea salt. And I talk about things like wild oregano capsules you can buy in a health food store, and you open those up, the crude wild oregano with the rus coriorea. They use the rus coriorea in Persia. They put that on all of their kebabs. So I put some ethnic stuff in there. You don't use commercial seasoning, right?
1: You mentioned sea salt.
7: Right.
1: How do you go about acquiring sea salt?
7: It has to be in the health store or some supermarkets. Now, here's the problem with sea salt. If it's the bleached kind, then the iodine is destroyed. And if you don't eat a lot of seafood, you're going to become iodine deficient. So you might still have to use a little iodized salt. Or you can get the unbleached gray sea salt, which would be in the health food store, and use that, and then you'd be covered. Yeah?
1: Now, if those that are listening just have to have sugar jumping from the salt to the sweet, what is your take on sugar in the raw? Or should we just avoid processed?
7: Well, adrenal types is a total catastrophe. You might as well just write your ticket, kill yourself. They can't have it. It's bye-bye refined sugar. Then thyroid type, you're going to put yourself at risk for heart trouble and high blood pressure, stroke, and diabetes. Pituitary type, headaches, you know, and visual disturbances if you eat the sugar. It's poisoning each case. What I would do if I was that hooked, I would get some crude raw honey and use it occasionally here and there. But even better would be just buy a lot of berries. Eat a bowl of berries with every meal if you're that hooked. That'll get you stabilized, huh?
1: We didn't touch on this, but I already know the dangers of these artificial sweeteners, the saccharin, the aspartame, all of those.
7: Yeah, absolutely. They're just so dangerous. They damage, again, the glands. They disrupt the gut. They're carcinogenic. See, that's the thing. I mean, you know.
1: Cancer-causing agents.
7: Yeah, carcin. And then what about the fact that you've got, with NutraSweet, damaging the brain cells? You're actually getting neurons killed, and that's not a good thing. You only have so many of those billions to save up. You don't want to kill them off with some pop or some artificial sweetened food. So, you know, keep it going, people. You've got an opportunity here to not only get healthy, but stay healthy and avoid these these diseases that are killing our people too quick. We lose. Think about the African Americans that kicked the bucket uselessly from diabetes and heart attacks when all we have to do is type them out as thyroid, as they usually are, get them on the proper low carbohydrate diet. A lot of these people used to eat, you know, animal protein, and get them on some natural thyroid capsules from natural herbs and kelp that I talk about in the book. Get them on the wild greens drops that I mention in the book. I don't want you to run to the health food store. You'd be better off to read about it or something, you know.
1: The name of the book is Eat Right for the number 4. Your metabolic type.
7: Change your life and keep it on track. Don't die from some preventable disease because something clogs up a little artery and you're gone, or you go to the hospital and you don't come out. You get MRSA or something.
1: Dr. Cass, it's been far too long. You need to stay in the loop a little bit longer, at least with me anyway. It's
7: 1-866-626-5888. They can leave a message and I'll have somebody get back to you. 866-626-5888. Leave an order if you want.
1: And website?
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1: Eat Right, the number 4, your metabolic type. Dr. Cass Ingram, as always, it's been damning and informative and enlightening, and I appreciate your energy and enthusiasm. Thanks a lot, sir.
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17: Sand looking to throw from the Iowa 20, shoots it on the right side where it is caught, and Jeremiah Smith goes down right around the end zone, and he's in for a touchdown. Jeremiah Smith, tough catch.
16: Auburn takes on Tennessee with plenty at stake.
17: Hand off Bishop, bounces right side 20 to the 10, beats the defender and into the end zone, touchdown. Deshaun Bishop on a 25-yard run, showing that first.
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17: Simmons, hands to Roberts, running right, touchdown Missouri. Found a little hole, was able to make it through the crease and into the end zone for a 5-yard touchdown.
16: The unbeaten Chiefs and Raiders set for an AFC West showdown.
18: I wouldn't be surprised if it's a very hostile environment. 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
19: 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Four teams earned byes in the MLB postseason, but they got to work on a Saturday. Plenty of MLB postseason action to get to, but first, the gridiron. We go college football. Let's begin with 8th-ranked Florida on the road to see number 25 Missouri. For the Gators, following their 52-28 win over then number 4 Ole Miss a week ago, Florida jumped 13 spots in the AP poll from number 21 to number 8. Could they live up to it? Gators were made aware early. They had a fight on their hands. Second quarter, Mizzou with the ball, knotted at 10.
17: Second and 11 from the Gator 31. Two receivers stacked. Goody and Jordan Harris to the right. Now Harris comes in motion left. Wanting to throw right side. Goody in the end zone. Touchdown Missouri. Caleb Goody, the transfer from Cincinnati, with his second reception of the season and his first touchdown as he just blew by Jabari Flowers on a go route for a 31-yard touchdown strike from Austin Simmons.
19: That's Mike Kelly from Learfield. By the third quarter, the Tigers were in control.
20: Good play action sold by the quarterback in the backfield.
17: Simmons. Hands to Roberts, running right. Touchdown, Missouri. Found a little hole. Was able to make it through the crease and into the end zone for a 5-yard touchdown. Jamal Roberts, his fourth touchdown of the season, and Mizzou extends the lead to 26-10 with 12:24 to play in the third quarter.
19: And by the end of the third quarter, the Tigers had made a statement.
17: Hand it off, Roberts. Gets between a seam to the 30. Right side, he may go to midfield. Roberts to the 40. Roberts to the 30, being chased to the 20. Roberts to the 10, to the 5, to the house. Jamal Roberts goes 80 yards, and Missouri extends the lead.
19: For Missouri, this win, by the way, that score made it a 44-10 game. But for Missouri, this win stamped a 9-game losing streak against ranked opponents. Austin Simmons threw for 340 yards, 2 touchdowns. Jamal Roberts ran for 211 yards and 3 more scores. Missouri pummeled Florida 45-17. Here's Tigers head coach Eli Drinkwitz and quarterback Austin Simmons with Chris Budden on ABC.
14: Coach, congratulations. Let's start first with defense. You're down 2 edge rushers up front. You're able to limit one of the most explosive offenses in the country. How'd you guys get it done?
20: Yeah, it's all about stopping the run for us, and I thought our guys responded to the challenge all week and really proud of them.
14: For Austin Simmons and the rest of this offense, describe the performance that he gave you tonight.
20: Man, he was just fearless, played fast and free like we talked to him all week. I want to give a shout out to Johnny Jones. DJ, we love you, man. We're praying for you. We'll see you.
14: Austin, coming here. Mizzou's first top 10 win since 2013. What does this say about where the program is right now that you've come to?
21: It feels great. It's really just feel this great feeling of victory, of course. Honestly, I'm just proud of this whole team. We really faced a lot of adversity throughout this whole week. You know, we had a whole lot of ups and downs throughout the week, but we kept our composure and we just came out here dominated.
14: Last week on the road was a tough one for you guys to swallow. Offensively, how were you able to regroup and have the performance that you did today?
21: Always keep a display mentality. Of course, you know, there's going to be some up and downs throughout the game. Of course, it's a tough league we play in. So really just keeping that same mindset throughout the whole game just keeps us really neutral throughout the game.
14: Congratulations.
21: Thank you. M-I-Z.
19: So what a big win there for Missouri as they take care of business against Florida. After the loss, Gators head coach John Sumrall called out Florida's embarrassing performance.
22: They're a good football team. They didn't need our help. They played really good. Hats off to them, like I said, but we did not play to our standard. Embarrassing performance in every phase. Starts with the coaching, starts with me. And told the guys in the locker room just now, I expect everybody to be a man, which means be accountable for your actions and own it. I'm a start that way right now. I'm not going to point fingers at anybody, but we have to play a lot better. I'm sick to my freaking stomach with what we just did. Like, livid.
19: All right, on to the next now, number 14, Iowa, hosting fifth-ranked Ohio State. The one Nick Saban said Iowa was his super dog matchup. Let's go to Iowa City on this Saturday. Buckeyes quarterback Julian Sayin was in the groove.
23: Huddled up around quarterback Julian Sayin. Innocent Smith wide right, McCune wide left. Tight end on the left side of the line, Jacoby Jackson in the backfield. Next to quarterback Julian Sayin. He gets the snap. Sayin looking to throw from the Iowa 20. Shoots it on the right side where it is caught. And Jeremiah Smith goes down right around the end zone and he's in for a touchdown. Jeremiah Smith, tough catch. Caught it outside of the goal line. Reached the ball over by the pylon. And Jeremiah Smith with a touchdown to increase Ohio State's lead to 16-6. Sam fakes the handoff, sets up the pass, pressure coming, eludes one defender, rockets one deep down the right side of the field for Jeremiah Smith, got it to the 10 of Iowa, off a defender and into the end zone. Jeremiah Smith, long distance from Julian Sayin, 58 yards to the house.
19: That's Paul Keels from Learfield. Julian Sayin and Jeremiah Smith playing catch out there. Sayin threw for 324 yards, 3 touchdowns. Jeremiah Smith, 206 yards receiving, 2 touchdown receptions for him. The Buckeyes cruise to a 31-14 win atop Iowa. After Smith's 57-yard touchdown, he struck a Heisman post. Here he is after the game.
24: Yeah, I was surprised I had 200 yards. I didn't know I had that much. But yeah, just gotta, you know, keep the Heisman voters or whoever it is, you know, that I'm the best player in the country, so I gotta be there.
19: Head coach Ryan Day on Jeremiah Smith's success at Ohio State.
0: somebody who's been in the program for multiple years, like Jeremiah has, 3 years in the program, so he's a national champ. He's got a pair of gold pants. He's had a lot of success, but he's also had some losses too, some losses that weren't a lot of fun. But that's what life's all about. And I think, you know, he appreciates the support that he's received from the fan base. I think he loves his team. He loves his teammates. And he works really, really hard every day for them. And this is somebody that is not selfish, but he's very, very competitive. But all he cares about is winning. You know, he's a man of few words, but I can tell you he feels strongly about this fan base. It's bigger than just you going out and playing and then going through. This is not a pass-through at Ohio State. And this means a lot to a lot of people. And I think he's embraced that and understands that, especially in year three.
19: All right, set our sights now on 17th-ranked Tennessee Volunteers hosting unranked Auburn in an SEC battle. Third quarter now. Vols with the advantage, and how about this milestone?
2: Hand off Bishop, breaks a tackle 40, free space 30, he makes

0: touchdown run for Deshaun Bishop. And Tennessee takes advantage of the turnover. Bishop goes over 2,000 career rushing yards. And they're on their feet here in Knoxville.
1: The call on ESPN Radio, over 2,000 career rushing yards for Bishop. How about more Bishop in the fourth?
0: First and goal from the five. Deshaun Bishop has run it 30 times this afternoon for 208 yards. On the 31st run, it's a touchdown. Bishop, three touchdown runs, leading a second half offensive assault for the Volunteers. 23-14 Tennessee, 3:30 left here in Knoxville.
1: Bishop rushed for a career-high 220 yards, three touchdowns to lead Tennessee past Auburn, 24-14, the final there. 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Since we mentioned that, let's turn our attention now to the Diamond and the divisional round of the playoffs, where those four teams that had byes are pressed into action. That's including the Los Angeles Dodgers, winners of the West, and 100 games this year. They open their postseason play, hosting the Atlanta Braves. Dodgers chasing their third straight championship. Last to do it, the 1998-2000 New York Yankees. Braves have had some success this year against the Dodgers. However, Atlanta won 5 of 6 meetings this season, and their starters had a 1.86 ERA against those Dodger bats. We go to Chavez Ravine in Los Angeles. A hot day, hot day, 100 degrees at first pitch, just 3 degrees shy of the playoff record at Chavez Ravine. Bottom of the sixth now, Dodgers holding a 2-1 lead. Kyle Tucker batting with one on.
2: The pitch, swing high, fly ball right field, way up there. Acuna back, watch it sail. It is gone. Home run, Kyle Tucker, 2-run blow. That'll put the Dodgers on top, 4-1. And we had barely said he was dying to do something dramatic here in year one after a very difficult season. That'll count.
1: 4-1 lead, that made it for the Dodgers. The call on ESPN Radio. Same inning.
2: Next one on the way, swinging a high fly ball, that's deep to right. Acuna moving over, back to the track and the wall, that one's gone! Max Muncy with a second home run in the inning for LA.
1: Dodgers would take this one. Here's the conclusion.
2: Two down, the 0-2 coming. Swing and a ground ball is short, Betts will handle that. He slings it to first, and that's the ball game. The Dodgers take game one of this National League Division Series by a final score of 5-3. They brave the 100-degree temperatures today and knock off the Braves to take the first game.
1: Well, besides the home runs, 6 innings of work from Tarek Skubal, 7 strikeouts, just 1 earned. Here's Skubal on his first postseason start as a Dodger.
3: It was a ton of fun. You know, I love pitching here. You know, I love pitching at home. I love pitching in front of these fans. You know, I got a lot of respect for the fans that came out and showed up today. You know, it's not easy. It's 100 degrees. The sun was on us the entire game. So I got a lot of respect for everybody that showed up and hopefully packed some sunscreen, or maybe they were giving some handouts. I don't know. But I got a lot of respect for everybody that showed up. And I think us as a team, we really appreciate that.
1: With more on the Dodgers Game 1 victory, let's send it back to our crew who had the call. Here's Dave O'Brien and Jessica Mendoza.
2: Judson, thank you very much. Well, the Dodgers begin it in style despite a swelteringly hot day in Los Angeles. Jess, it was business as usual. Home run balls, great pitching. That's been the Dodger way of doing it for a long time as they go for 3 consecutive World Series.
4: Yeah, I think the biggest thing, too, is for Tarek Skubal and his, you know, first time being with the Dodgers in the postseason here at home to really establish himself on why that major trade line acquisition, you know, his 7 strikeouts through those 6 innings and being able to hand it off to the bullpen and getting that run support to boot.
2: 2 new Dodgers, so to speak. Certainly, I mean, Tucker's been here all year, but at midseason, they got Skubal. So these guys were new to it, sort of the Dodger way of doing things. They look like they've been here for years. You're right about Skubal, but for Kyle Tucker, too, had to be a huge moment to hit that 2-run homer. He's had such a difficult year, his first year after signing a huge contract. He came through today.
4: He had more to prove, absolutely. And he's talked the loudest about forgetting those numbers in the regular season. I think no one probably believes it more than him because he has struggled. He even talked to Aldon Gonzalez after the game of just trying to kind

0: tweak his mechanics a little to get more on time. And that's exactly what he did on that fastball that he just skyrocketed out to right field for a two-run home run.
1: And Doc Roberts can go to another terrific starter in Blake Snell. It seems to be one after another for Los Angeles. You're putting Yamamoto off for game number three. He was only the MVP of the World Series last year and has been a great pitcher all season long. Snell in game two.
0: How many Cy Youngs can you just go ahead and roll out there? I think the craziest thing is Yamamoto is the ace of this staff, but just the plethora of riches that the Dodgers have. The biggest thing is it's very clear the Braves struggle against left-handed pitching, so they're going back-to-back. Tarek Skubal, the lefty today, Blake Snell in game two.
1: Braves do have the great Chris Sale, who's headed for the Hall of Fame. We'll see who pitches for Atlanta tomorrow. For Jess Mendoza, I'm Dave O'Brien right here in your home for every pitch of the postseason. Major League Baseball on ESPN Radio and the ESPN app right now. We send it back to Judson Richards in the studio.
2: Dave, Jessica, thank you. As mentioned, game two is tonight in Los Angeles.
3: We are at a sold-out Yankee Stadium. The Yankees could close the series out. The Red Sox are trying to extend it to a game three. Driven deep to right field. The Abreu back on the track at the wall. See ya! A home run for Garcia.
4: We just continue to play our game.
3: High fly ball, right field to deep. The Abreu back. He's on the track. He's at the wall. He leaps. See ya! A three-run home run from Bellinger. And the Yankees have broken it open. And that'll do it. They sweep the arch-rival Red Sox out of the playoffs.
2: Yankees take care of business to the wild card round. AL East showdown continues now in the divisional round. The one seed Tampa Bay Rays hosting the four seed Yankees. The Yankees have gone 16 seasons without winning a World Series. It's tied for the second longest streak in franchise history. And for the second straight round, Aaron Judge, not on the Yankees roster with a right calf strain, but Giancarlo Stanton and left-hander Ryan Weathers are on the active roster. But Judge would be missed. Bottom of the third, this would be the only run of the game, believe it or not.
5: 2-2 pitch, lifted in the air, hit well right field. Arondo with a drive, and there it goes! It's the Rays with a 1-0 lead here in the third. Slow trot takes him towards second. Cole has been taking yard, and the Rays are up 1-0 here at home.
2: The call on ESPN Radio, why? Why was that the only run? Here's why.
5: No hitter through 5 2/3, the 2-2 pitch. Hit, strike three called. A sinker at 94. Bellinger goes down looking, and it's 9 strikeouts and 6 no-hit innings for Drew Rasmussen. The Yankees have never been no-hit this deep into a postseason game. Two out in the seventh, the 1-2 to Lombard. He swings and hits a high fly center field. DeLuca back, he's at the warning track now. He's under it, he makes the catch. The no-hit bid is alive through seven for Drew Rasmussen. Rasmussen rocks slightly and fires. Hard line drive, and it's down the right field line, a fair ball. The no-hit bid comes to an end. Wells rounds first, heads for second. He's going for third. The relay throw from the shortstop. Wells beat him by a mile, and he is toast at third base. And the inning is over. A roller coaster of emotions as the no-hitter disappears, and so does the Yankees' threat of scoring.
2: Just atrocious base running there. The Rays go on to take game one with a final of 1-0. We'll have much more on that coming up later on in the show. Yankees and the Rays return to action on Monday. Still more playoff baseball action to get to. This is SportsCenter All Night on ESPN Radio.
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1: 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Justin Richards back here with you. Back to baseball we go. The best team in the regular season, the 103-win Milwaukee Brewers, hosting the hottest team in baseball, the San Diego Padres. The Pods, an MLB best 37-17 since the start of August. That's including regular and postseason. Let's go to American Family Field. Padres strike first with a 2-0 lead heading into the bottom of the third, but here comes Jackson Chourio with a runner on.
2: Ray delivers. Swing and a high fly ball.
3: A young player that has never let the playoff stage be too big.
1: All right, in the seventh we go now. After being knotted at two, the Brewers grab their first lead of the game.
2: Mora home, says no, now says yes. The 3-2, swing, a high fly ball, well struck, right center field.
1: That's a great boom zombie for ESPN Radio. Top of the eighth now. Padres load the bases for Fernando Tatis Jr. facing Trevor McGill.
2: McGill ready. The 0-2. There goes the runner from first. Swing and a miss. He got him. McGill strikes out Tatis. And the Padres leave a couple. A huge punch out for Trevor McGill.
1: And that would be the Padres' best chance. The Brewers hold on to win it with a final of 3-2. Wild moment there in the ninth. Ty France hit the ball really off of the roof of the stadium. It turned out to be an out. Padres manager Craig Stammen discussed it after the game.
4: We joked about it at the umpire meeting today, about what would happen if a ball hit the roof. And it was unlikely, but it happened. And you know, the rule is if they deem the ball to be fair and it comes down, you can catch it. If it hits off the roof foul, then it's a foul ball. So they ruled that it hit the roof fair, and the outfitter caught it. So unfortunately, it was a bad break for us. It looked like it was a possible home run. You know, just didn't go our way. Second time that's happened this year to the Padres. So we should be able to bounce back just fine from it.
1: All right, back to the American League we go now. Cleveland Guardians were just one game better than the White Sox in the American League Central. Guardians had a bye. Sox made quick work of the Astros, and so they meet again in the divisional round, the first postseason meeting between these division rivalries, although they've been playing since 1901. Right, game one in Cleveland. We go to the bottom of the third inning. White Sox starter Hagen Smith walks three straight batters. They turn to Brian Hudson to get out of the jam in a scoreless game.
2: Full count, bases full. The pitch, swing and a ball in the air, left field, playable for Grichik. Couple steps to his left, makes the catch, and the side is retired. The Guardians leave him loaded.
1: The call on ESPN Radio. Next inning now, the White Sox break the scoreless tie.
2: Fry holding the runner, left-handed batting Murakami, spread out stance, the pitch, swing and a ball, drilled way back in left field. That is a titanic blast off the bat of Murakami. Long two-run homer, and the White Sox strike first here in game one.
1: The White Sox would go on to win that game and grab game one by the final of 3-0. Here's Will Venable, White Sox manager, Murakami's home run in the fourth.
5: That's what playoff baseball is about. It's your big dogs going out there and making big plays. And obviously Mooney is the guy in the middle of the lineup that's been doing it all year for us. Long ball is part of our game, specifically with Mooney. Obviously a huge swing right there, especially after we had just gotten out of a tough jam there. So really well-timed homer. We needed it. And you know, Mooney's been our guy all year. So nice to see it.
1: White Sox take game one, 3-0. 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
1: 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This is Sports Center all night. Plenty more reaction to what happened in the Major League Baseball playoffs. But first, here's what's at the top of our mind.
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1: A college football house state wideout Jeremiah Smith hit the Heisman pose after 206 yards receiving in the Buckeyes' win over Iowa. Missouri humbles 8th-ranked Florida after a 45-17 trouncing. And the Dodgers got just what they traded for in a Game 1 win atop the Braves with Tarek Skubal. And the Bronx Bombers, without Aaron Judge, were left scoreless.
2: Baker with his glove atop his belt buckle. His 2-1 to Bellinger. His hit on the ground to first. Fielded by Aranda. He runs to the bag, steps on it, and the ball game is over. The Tampa Bay Rays open up the American League Division Series with a 1-0 victory over the New York Yankees.
1: That was a call on ESPN Radio with more on the 1-0 Rays win in Tampa. Here's our crew who had the call. Mike Cousins, Tim Kirchen, and Eduardo Perez.
3: Judson, thank you. It was a thriller on Saturday night at Tropicana Field in Florida. Rays 1, Yankees nothing. Jonathan Aranda, third inning solo home run is the difference. And Drew Rasmussen carried a no-hitter into the eighth. It got broken up, and that was the decisive play of the game when that got broken up for the Yankees with Austin Wells trying to stretch a double into a triple.
4: He's been a really good pitcher for quite some time, but this has to be the biggest start of his life. One hit over eight innings in the first game of a best of five before a packed house against the Yankees. He was absolutely brilliant. Eddie, the way he used those three fastballs and that changeup that you talked about, that was breathtaking to watch what he did with those four pitches.
5: Look, you look at Drew Rasmussen, every first out, every leadoff guy starting an inning, he was able to get out. He was ahead of the hitters. He controlled the zone. And that's what you ask of any pitcher, especially your number one. And to be able to do it in a full house here in Tampa, that dominated. Both runners that were able to get on, as a matter of fact, I'm going to count the third out also of that eighth inning. And Wells, they all got on with two outs. There really wasn't a high-stress inning for him. And then Jonathan Aranda going deep. We talked about the comparisons to Rafael Palmeiro's sweet swing that Ozzie Timmons told us earlier on the field. It's just impressive to see a team like this, Tampa Bay, take care of business at home and go ahead 1-0.
3: And the best home record in baseball, tied with Milwaukee this year. A couple other notables we saw in Giancarlo Stanton as a pinch hitter. Got his first at bat since April 24th. He struck out against Brian Baker, the closer for the Rays, who converted his 31st straight save, which now leads us to Monday's game. We know Cam Schlittler will be on the mound for the Yankees, and we'll expect to see either Freddy Peralta or Nick Martinez for Tampa Bay.
5: Yeah, I see this going back to New York. 1-1. That's why I'm saying we're coming back, boys. Cam Schlittler is fantastic. He pitches a lot like Rasmussen. He's got those three fastballs that give you different looks, except it's not the changeup. It's mostly the breaking pitch. A guy like that, the curveball that he threw more often to the Boston Red Sox, you don't know what to get. The one thing we do know is that it's going to be a heck of a ball game. We just have to wait more. It's like 48 hours that we have to wait for this. That's grueling.
4: Right. Well, if the rest of the series is going to be like this game, I might not make it through because I could barely sit still, and I don't even care who wins. How does a fan of the Rays or the Yankees get through something like this? It was really good.
5: Tim, I was that guy in that I felt like I was in an airplane, and I took my shoes off. I knew I was not supposed to, but I had to. I had to wiggle my toes.
3: Well, that explains the smell. And we'll all be jittering until Monday night at 8 o'clock. Though on Saturday night, it was the Rays 1 and the Yankees nothing. For Tim Kirchen and Eduardo Perez, I'm Mike Cousins, right here on your home for every pitch of the postseason, Major League Baseball on ESPN Radio and the ESPN app. Now let's go back to Judson Richards in the studio.
1: Mike, Tim, Eduardo, thank you. 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
6: So Merrill, 0 for 4, man at first. Brewers and out away. A swing and a liner, right field. Lara there, and he makes the catch. And that's the ball game. McGill closes it out. A four-out save, and the Brewers rally to win game one. 3-2, the final. Well, the team with the best record in baseball showing a whole lot of grit here tonight.
1: What a game this was. By the way, you heard it right here on ESPN Radio, 3-2 the final score. What a game it was, what a series this is shaping up to be. Let's send it back to Milwaukee, to our crew at the call, Boog Shambi and Doug Glanville.
6: All right, Judson, thanks so much. What a game one we had here in Milwaukee as the Brewers edge the Padres by the final of 3-2, and Milwaukee showing a lot of grit. They got down early. Mizorowski wasn't his normal dominant self, and yet here we are. Milwaukee goes and uses their outstanding bullpen, and they pick up the win.
7: I mean, they showcased how great their bullpen is, and it can match up with anyone, including the San Diego Padres, which have, you know, two of the best high-leverage guys in baseball with Morejon and Mason Miller. The challenge they had is that although Mizorowski started off slow in the second inning and just command, he kind of weathered it enough to get to that fourth inning, and then the bullpen put up zeros. And it was all kinds, lefties, righties, a lot of power pitchers, the versatility, putting in the right lanes. And the Padres just could not capitalize that. And then the big home run by William Contreras, opposite field off of Morejon, is throwing 100. Just an impressive at bat. And that's just how they've won baseball games. And the home run ended up putting the exclamation point on it.
6: Yeah, no question about it. And again, impressive the way the Brewers went to their bullpen. And, I mean, whether you're talking about Senzatella or Ashby or Uribe or Hall or McGill, all those guys got it done. And they came in with just nasty stuff.
7: I mean, a lot of guys throwing high 90s, 100, sinking. I mean, that's what the Padres have as well. They're coming from all angles. And it was perfectly executed by Pat Murphy and the Brewers in terms of the timing. And, of course, the pitchers did the job. And then Jackson Churio, just, you know, a young player that's always been a postseason star. He does it again, first pitch home run to claw back from that 2-0 deficit. So all the pieces came together, good timing, and really the bullpen was the story.
6: So again, on a bizarre play in the late stages,
7: wow,
6: affecting the ground rules here at American Family Field, the roof was closed. Ty Francis fly ball hit a cable in fair territory and then redirected to Jackson Churio. It stayed in fair territory, but the angle changed. There's certainly some question as to whether that ball, without the cable in the way, would have left the park. But regardless, the ground rule is if it strikes one of those, whether it strikes the roof or the cable or any of the structure in fair territory, it's in play.
7: Play it, right.
6: And you just play it.
7: Yeah, it could have gone in the left center and
6: that's
7: for
6: right.
7: A triple. So
6: yep.
7: That's the strange pinball machine rules that we have, and they might have to rethink that a little bit.
6: Yeah, no doubt. Now, if it had gone and clipped on one of those pieces on top of the roof in foul territory, it's dead.
7: Dead ball.
6: It's foul and dead. So that's a wild play, but ultimately I think they got it right. Again, I think, you know, we'll just wait and see. For Doug Glanville, I'm John Shambi right here on your home for every game of the postseason, Major League Baseball, on ESPN Radio and ESPN app.
1: 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Why don't we return to some college football action. Unranked Clemson hosting fourth-ranked Miami Canes. Strike fast.
8: Walks into motion, man, left to right. Off the play, fake double screen for Barkley. He swivels his way to the 35. There he goes! Barkley to the 30, to the 20, to the 10, to the 5, and Barkley will take it all the way home! And Miami strikes first on a 61-yard catch and run for Cooper Barkley!
1: 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Mormensta this time with his legs.
8: Tony in the left slot. They're going to rush five. Mensta steps up. He's looking. Now he's going to run. He's down to the 20-yard line. There's a flag down. He's at 50. He's at the 10. He's at the 5. He's on the ball. For a touchdown.
1: Mensta threw for 227 yards and a TD. Miami routed Clemson 41-13. Mensta joined ESPN Radio's game night. Mensta covered how the program is blocking out the pressure after their championship appearance.
9: Yeah, you've got to block all that out. And I think we've done a great job of that. Coach Cristobal, you know, every single day is telling us to eliminate the distractions. And that's the key, you know, when you want to go far and win big.
1: Here's Mensta on what it's like playing under Coach Cristobal.
9: It's really just a dream come true. You know, I've always wanted to play for a big-time program like this and under a special head coach like Coach Cristobal. You know, he always gets me fired up no matter what happens. Monday, Tuesday, Saturday, when it's game day, like, you know, he never fails to get me turned up. So it's just a huge blessing to be in Miami Hurricane.
1: Finally, Mensta discussed with NFL interest what ultimately made Miami the right decision.
9: I think if you look at, you know, the last 2 years, what they did at the quarterback position was ultimately the selling point for me. You know, I wanted to come in and you know, have take charge and, you know, have full command of an offense like this with a bunch of weapons. So I'd say that.
1: After next week off, Miami is at home against Florida State. How about the Colorado Buffaloes hosting number 12, Texas Tech? How about a Red Raiders end zone pick?
8: Play action rolling to his left. They were interception, pick six, John Curry. Oh, man. Isaac Wilson, before the ball could even get past the end zone, John Curry up in the air just steals it out of the air.
1: That's Brian Jensen from Learfield, Texas. Tech dominates 29-7. Red Raiders DB Bryce Pollock joined ESPN Radio's game night and discussed what head coach Joey McGuire's message has been after last year's success.
10: So the main thing about that he preaches is just because you won the Big 12 championship does not mean we're the 100. We're still hunting. We still feel like we're the underdog. We still feel like we're not getting respected. We still think they don't think we're going to win the Big 12. You know what I mean? So it's like we just got that chip on our shoulders to him, and he makes sure we got that chip on our shoulders.
1: All right, how about number 16, Mississippi State hosting number 7, Alabama, matchup that began back in 1896. This would be the 109th meeting between these two. Second quarter, 1-1 touchdown lead for Bama turned into 2.
11: Play action to Crowell, running it, keeping it, scoring easily. Kalen Russell, 17 yards, and the Tide leads it now 20-7.
1: That's Chris Stewart from Learfield. Kalen Russell would rush for 1 touchdown, but he would pass for 3.
11: Scott goes in motion to the right. He's all alone there with 2 men wide left. Brown goes out of the backfield. Slant. Caught. Rico Scott. Another touchdown grab on another perfect throw from Kalen Russell. And the Tide makes it a 48-23 lead with 12:02 to go.
1: Russell passed for 285 yards. Alabama spanks Mississippi State 56-23. Bama head coach Kalen DeBoer joined ESPN's Katie George after the win.

0: field with our fumble, and they showed what they're capable of. We knew we'd have our hands full with them, but our guys just keep playing. They line up, keep playing, and that's who we are. So it's a four quarter game.
1: Five games in, undefeated. You got Georgia next week. Just how would you assess where you're at as a team right now?
0: I think we're continuing to get better, and these guys are going to bring a mindset. You know what you want every day to practice. They're going to reset. It starts all over. Nothing we did today carries over to next week. So, the love that we can, literally get on a bus, get here, put on the pads, go play ball. And these guys just love it. They love being around each other. They play for each other. And, as long as that season happens within our program, the sky's the limit.
1: Congratulations. Best of luck next week.
0: Thank you.
2: So a dominant win for Kalen DeBoer and his Alabama Crimson Tide. What about Bill Belichick and UNC hosting third-ranked Notre Dame, second quarter Fighting Irish, creating some separation in quarter number two?
3: Carr takes the snap, rolls right, now turns and throws up field. Oh my goodness, he's wide open!
2: The call on the Notre Dame Radio Network, 21-7 game, but UNC would get a touchdown and then a monster special teams play.
4: Tar Heels will be returning the second half kickoff from right to left. Kekahuna, Carolina coming off the 5-yard line with some space to run, popping to the near side at the 45-40 at midfield. Carolina is Jaden Jefferson. It's the freshman who's going to take it all the way to the house. Rain down on Notre Dame to start half number two. Jaden Jefferson takes the second half kickoff to the house.
2: Third quarter now, it was more C.J. Carr for the Irish.
3: Oh, he got in the jump.
5: Got in the jump. Oh,
3: free
5: my
3: play.
5: God.
3: Carr has the free play. Flags on the field. Carr rolling left. Now back to his right. At the 10. He can tuck it and run. Carr to the end zone. Oh. He does. And scores. Touchdown. Notre Dame.
2: So we've heard from Notre Dame Radio Network, also heard from Jones Angle from Learfield. Even through pouring rain at times, C.J. Carr threw for four touchdowns and ran for another for the Fighting Irish, 37-26, the win over North Carolina. All right, second-ranked Georgia taking on Vandy. Bulldogs in control in the fourth quarter.
4: Gunner in the shotgun with Peanut Phillips the back. Now that's Bo Walker. Now Peanut's in motion. Bo Walker's a back. They're both in there. Gunner throwing it out for Peanut. Catches it on the 12. Sidestep, breaks it. Tackle at the five. He scores down the right side.
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4: This is a surprise. Watson played a first half reminiscent of his heydays in Houston. Andrew Berry, he has drafted some studs, all being put together by a head coach that when he was hired by the Browns, I mean everybody in Cleveland and certainly around the football world would like, why are they hiring Todd Monken? I don't think we're asking that anymore.

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1: It's Tevin Coleman. 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
1: SportsCenter All Night on ESPN Radio. What a matchup we have coming up on this Sunday in the NFL. Two undefeated. One we may not be that surprised about. One is pretty surprising to be at 3-0 at this stage of the season. We'll get to that in just a moment. But before that, it is time now for our top sound.

0: Judson. We start with college football. Missouri's Jamal Roberts caps off a huge day with a big run and an upset of Florida. Mike Kelly from Learfield.
1: Hand it off, Roberts. Just

0: number four.
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2: Pitch. Swing. High fly ball right field. Way up there. Acuna back. Watch it sail. It is gone. Home run, Kyle Tucker. Two-run blow. And we had barely said he was dying to do something dramatic here in year one after a very difficult season.
0: Number three.
1: Miami's Darian Mensah with a big start against Clemson on a hookup with Cooper Barkate on 104.3 WQAM.
3: Walk in the motion, man, left to right.

0: Mimi Taka Murakami of the White Sox crushes one, and that's all they need against Cleveland on ESPN Radio.
1: Stance the pitch, swing a ball, drill way back in left field. That is a titanic blast off the bat of Murakami. Long two-run homer, and the White Sox strike first here in game one.
2: Number one.
0: USC's Jakeem Stewart with a fumble recovery for a touchdown to give the Trojans the lead against Washington after trailing by double digits on 710 ESPN LA.
3: Looking, pressured, rolls, buying time, fakes, gets hit, ball is loose, picked up by the Trojans. Jakeem Stewart returning to the 30, down to the 20. He is hit from behind and tackled into the end zone for a touchdown. USC, and the Trojans have the lead. How do you do? Listen to this Coliseum crowd.
4: All right, well done. What a Saturday it was. But let's talk a little bit about what could happen on Sunday. Las Vegas Raiders playing host to the Kansas City Chiefs in a big-time AFC West showdown. Why? Because both teams are 3-0. Here's Andy Reid, Kansas City head coach, says what he's seen from the Raiders' defense thus far.
5: Yeah, you know, they've always played us tough over the years. I mean, it's still Raiders and Chiefs, and the records really didn't matter going into it. Both teams played hard against each other. They've got a good group of guys right now and good leadership, and they're doing well. Yeah. A lot of turnovers.
4: Chiefs quarterback Patrick Mahomes, what he's seen from the Raiders' defense.
6: Yeah, I mean, they brought in a lot of guys that are really good football players, and they've added young, talented guys in there as well. And so, obviously, it starts with Max and their defensive line and being able to protect and be able to run the ball and do stuff like that. But they have great players everywhere, and they fly to the football. And I think what you said is they turn the football over, which is huge in this league. And so, we'll have to match their intensity. We'll have to execute at a high level, but it'll be a great challenge for us, and we're excited for it.
4: Of course, this is no longer playing in Oakland. Here's Patrick Mahomes on the possibility of less Chiefs fans going to Las Vegas for the game.
6: I love playing football. It doesn't matter to me. I mean, I love the Chiefs fans traveling. It's always cool to see the red in the stadium and hear the home of the Chiefs and the national anthem and everything like that. But at the end of the day, man, it's about playing football and playing the game that you love. And so I wouldn't be surprised if it's a very hostile environment. I'm trying to take me back to those Oakland Raiders days. And so I'm excited just for the challenge. You know, I mean, they're playing great football. You can see it on tape. That 3-0 record's real. They've been playing great the entire season. And so for us, it's another step, another challenge that we have to go up there and match.
4: That game kicks off at 4:25 Eastern time. Best week ever. Snacks, you're listening to ESPN Radio.
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0: The division series started with all 8 teams in action. I'm Chris Smith. The Padres jumped out to a 2-0 lead, but the Brewers chipped away, getting a 2-run blast from Jackson Churio in the third to tie the score before catcher William Contreras delivered in the bottom of the seventh with two outs.
6: The 3-2. Swing, and a high fly ball. Wells struck. Right center field. It's back, and it's gone. Contreras will touch them all. And he stops midway up the first baseline and pumps his fist at the Brewer dugout.
0: Luke Shompey with the call on ESPN Radio. Now the Padres tie France. Thought he hit a go-ahead ninth inning home run. But as the ball sailed towards left field, it hit a roof cable at American Family Field, fell into Churio's glove for an out. According to the stadium's ground rules, a fair ball that hits anything attached to the roof is in play. The Brewers held on to win 3-2 in game one of the NLDS. Meanwhile, in the triple-digit heat at Dodger Stadium, Derek Skubal struck out 7 in 6 dominant innings as the Dodgers beat the Braves 5-3. Speaking of stellar pitching, the Rays' Drew Rasmussen had a near no-hitter. The right-hander set the postseason franchise record with 10 strikeouts in their 1-0 win over the Yankees in game one of their AL Division Series. Meanwhile, Munetaka Murakami hit a 2-run homer, while 5 Chicago pitchers combined for a 3-hitter as the White Sox blanked the Guardians 3-0. Tune in today for a pair of NLDS Game 2s, starting with the Padres and Brewers at 3:30 p.m. Eastern on ESPN Radio, followed by the Braves and Dodgers at 7:30 East.
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9: Courtney Cronin.
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0: Indeed, it is best week ever. ESPN Radio, Courtney Cronin, Peter Burns. Reunited once again. What is this? This is like our third longest relationship now on this show that we've won, what, 4 or 5 weeks
14: in
0: a row? Jeez.
14: We're just hitting our stride.
0: As good teams do
14: at this point of the season.
0: We're separating ourselves from everybody else. I think that's what you're saying. And that was the theme of college football in week 4. We're going to get back into every single one of those games. Or rather, I should say, is it already week 5? Like, I'm starting to get sad when I was looking at it going, how many more weeks of college football season do we actually have, CC? That's the bad part about this whole thing is that we start getting into October, the weather
14: chill
0: gets better.
14: Out. It's early October. There's plenty of college football left.
0: It's like when you go on your first couple of rides at Disney, you're like, it's already 10 a.m. Like, how did the morning go by that fast? That's what we'll get into this week in college football. Also a busy week in the National Football League. Without further ado, let's get into it with us.
9: This is the biggest story of the week ever.
0: I think the
1: theme is kind of grand opening, grand closing in some different ways. And I mean by that is in Starkville, everyone was excited. Keelan Russell, Kamario Taylor, the cowbells are ringing. It's a glorious day, 11 a.m. kickoff. And by 11:03, this thing seemed just about over. You get Kamario Taylor ends up pump faking a fumble. Alabama takes that to the house. Or Alabama takes the next drive to the house. They get a pick six. They are off and running. And this was pretty much how it ended. Courtesy of Learfield, here's Chris Stewart on the call.
12: Scott goes in motion to the right. He's all alone there with two men wide left. Brown goes after the backfield. Slant. Caught. Rico Scott. Another touchdown grab on another perfect throw from Keelan Russell. And the tie makes it a 48-23 lead with 12:02 to go.
1: Ended up being 56-23 in CC. I remember when I think when I say 2020 Alabama. Remember that was the COVID year, but they were just blowing the doors off of everybody. It felt like you had to get in and watch the first part of a Bama game because by the time you actually turned it on or found what channel it was already 17-3 or 14-0. That's what it felt like. That was a track meet beat down by Kalen DeBoer that tied yesterday.
14: And give some credit to their defense, too.
1: Yeah.
14: I mean, their defensive scoring off the pick six, the interception return for a touchdown, that blows games open late. That's the reason that 56 points looks as good as it does is because of what they were doing on the other side. Two fumbles, two interceptions, five sacks. I don't feel like we talk about their defense in Alabama quite enough.
1: And rightfully so. Kane Womack had talked about last year that it was an issue for him. They didn't have the dudes. They had the dudes this year. They have four pick sixes so far. And that's a difference maker, especially when you can combine it with a I think, as good of a talented quarterback as anybody in the league. When you watch Keelan Russell throw or just play, the way he moves in the pocket, not looking to run first, but looking to see who is open, and then boom, you can snap your fingers and take off. It's as good as anything. And I felt bad because Kamario Taylor, I was looking forward to this seeing this great talent.
14: Me too.
1: He didn't look right, CC. He looked a little bit banged. He got a little bit banged up in the last week and did not look right in this game for the jump.
14: In the fumble early on, it felt like that took all the momentum out. Maybe it was a mental thing. After that, did not feel like he was able to like recover in his own right to get the offense to recover.
1: A team that hit the ground running and we was like, hello world, here's what we're doing. Remember, they dismantled Ole Miss the week before. That was the Florida Gators. And I don't ever recall a team going from, all right, let's see what happens in year one to being more beloved than the Florida Gators. Here's Mike Kelly from Learfield on the call. The Show Me State showed me something.
15: Hand it off, Robertson. Gets between a seam to the 30. Right side, he may go to midfield. Roberts to the 40. Roberts to the 30, being chased to the 20. Roberts to the 10, to the 5, to the house. Jamal Roberts goes 80 yards, and Missouri extends the lead.
1: So before we jump in here, let's just hear what John Summerall had to say. Because remember last week after they beat down Ole Miss, he's like, hey, we're just getting started, but we have not yet arrived. Here's what he had to say after that 45-17 beat down by the Tigers.
16: They're a good football team. They didn't need our help. They played really good. Hats off to them, like I said, but we did not play to our standard. Embarrassing performance in every phase. Starts with the coaching, starts with me. And told the guys in the locker room just now, I expect everybody to be a man, which means be accountable for your actions and own it. I'm going to start that way right now. I'm not going to point fingers at anybody, but we have to play a lot better. I'm sick to my freaking stomach with what we just did. Like, livid.
14: Okay. It's a little performative, in my opinion. He does this after every win or loss. It's always the greatest thing in the world,
1: when this is just what you do every single game? Like, piece of peanut butter toast I made today was the greatest piece of peanut butter toast. Or it's a disgusting display for my toaster this morning, right? Like, I mean, it's no matter what it is in every walk of life, I think that's John Summerall.
14: That may be who he is, and I love that he's fiery. I love his demeanor. But, like, the dramatics every single week, Peter... If you're going to do that, you got to win, and you got to win big. You can't have this incredible performance against an Ole Miss team that comes into your house, and you handle business, and then you go on the road, and that's what happens against Missouri. Like, to me, That's a team that was feeling itself a little too much behind the scenes in the first 4 weeks of the season to come out like that.
1: I think it's more of the opposite. It was a team that felt in Missouri that felt disrespected, and even
14: but why?
1: Because what was everything? I'm too terminally online, especially in the college football space. But what was the word coming out when the AP rankings came in this week? Well, here's the SEC getting the love of Missouri Tigers.

0: voters are just all biased for the conference. Well, I mean, look what ends up happening. Missouri ends up having a chip on their shoulder. In fact, don't take it from me. Take it from Eli Drinkwitz. Hear what he had to say over his post-game presser about just not believing what things are said online.
1: After this game, I can't believe anything that y'all write about us or anything on Twitter. And after last game, I didn't believe anything that was read about, said about me, or anything that was said about our team on Twitter, because none of that matters. What really matters is the truth of what your coaches teach you and preach to you and how much you believe in that. And that's what makes a good football team. So, you know, I know y'all have jobs to do, and that's awesome, and y'all got to do them, and that's part of the world that we live in. But for us, it's about ignoring the noise and staying focused on our trajectory, which is, hey, let's just get a little bit better. Let's just keep getting a little bit better. Let's focus on the things that aren't where we want them to be and get a little bit better. And last week, we didn't set edges, we didn't tackle, and we didn't have situational execution on third downs in the red zone. Boom. Got them fixed.
0: Boom.
2: Got them fixed. That's a great job. We got to keep that one.
0: Boom. Got it fixed. Just want that, like, anytime, like, I do something around the house. Like, duct boom, tape on something. Boom. Got it fixed. They did get it fixed. What a beatdown that was. 45-17. Another separation Saturday. It was in the ACC. 104.3 WQAM on the call.
3: Tony in the left slot. They're going to rush five. Manson steps up. He's looking. Now he's going to run. He's down to the 20-yard line. There's a five. Daddy's at 15. He's at the 10. He's at the 5.
0: Oh,
3: he's
0: at
3: the
0: football.
3: In the end zone. Falls right. For a touchdown.
0: So we've been waiting, CC, to figure out, all right, Miami, are they just going to be coasting in the rest of the ACC? All right, this Clemson team, maybe they're not as bad as they were in week one against LSU. It started getting a couple of victories. Miami's for real. What we thought, Mensa's for real. In fact, this was not really Mensa having his greatest day, nor Malachi Toney having his greatest day.
2: And remember how much of a big deal people made about, oh, Miami lost all their defense to the NFL draft last year. Like, it's not going to be the same. That front seven suffocated Clemson's offense. 55 net rushing yards yesterday. They couldn't sustain drives. 8 of 18 on third downs. That group that was supposed to be depleted doesn't look anything such when you've got on the other side Darian Mensa, a Heisman Trophy candidate, doing all that he did yesterday, 0 turnovers, 3-3 in the red zone.
0: Think about how good the Miami Hurricanes have been through the history of college football. That's a program record, 248 points through five games. They've never done that before. And I don't know who's even going to challenge them in the ACC. The only person I think that's going to challenge them the rest of the way on the schedule is the Catholics versus Convicts game, right?
2: And
0: the
2: Notre Dame versus, yesterday, too.
0: And they looked right. They didn't look great against North Carolina. They went 37-26. All right, one more separation Saturday game. Paul Keels from Learfield on the call. Did he go Ron Burgundy at the end of this one? Take a listen.
4: Stan takes the handoff. Sets up the pass. Pressure coming. He loses one defender. Rockets one deep down the right side of the field for Jeremiah Smith. Got into the 10 of Iowa. Off a defender and into the end zone. Jeremiah Smith, long distance from Julian Sand, 58 yards to the house.
0: To the house?
2: The house? Question mark.
0: I'm Ron Burgundy. I love Paul Keels. I mean, his voice is unbelievably silky smooth. And as silky smooth as saying was to Jeremiah Smith. Can you play the end of that clip one more time, Mikey? I just, to the house? I mean, it's like Scooby-Doo and Ron Burgundy all together on this great call. All right, here's Paul one more time on it.
4: Sam takes the handoff, sets up to pass. Pressure coming, he'll lose one defender. Rockets one deep down the right side of the field for Jeremiah Smith. Got into the 10 of Iowa, off a defender and into the end zone. Jeremiah Smith, long distance from Julian Sand, 58 yards to the house.
2: To the house?
0: Here's a question mark? I mean, there's no question mark about is Jeremiah Smith the best player in college football. I think he is. In fact, just go ahead and ask him. Here he is, post-game presser.
5: Yeah, I was surprised I had 200 yards. I didn't know I had that much. But, yeah, just got to, you know, keep the Heisman voters or whoever it is, you know, that I'm the best player in the country. So I got to be there.
0: 11 catches, 206, two touchdowns, and he did it in Kinnick. That's a tough place to play, and Iowa was kind of feeling itself, of course, after that big victory over last week, CeCe.
2: 23 catches, 423 yards, six touchdowns. That's the last two games.
0: That's video game numbers. And here's the deal. In a video game, when you play it on NCAA, your opponent, your computer opponent, doesn't necessarily know how dialed in your wide receiver is. You're like, all right, we gotta stop this guy, right? It's just an opponent. Each and every week, what's the first thing a defensive coordinator is going to say when facing Ohio State? How How do you stop four?

0: and nobody has an answer right now. And it feels like he is a front runner for the Heisman. All right, we got the biggest games coming up on Saturday we haven't talked about, including a gutsy, gutsy call on the road that made a huge difference. 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
7: Brown in the gun waiting. There's the snap. Bobbled it. Has it. Steps up. Nowhere to go. Lost the football. It's loose at the 50 and Tennessee recovers. Arian Carter jumped on the loose ball and Tennessee will have it at midfield.
8: Yesterday over the Auburn Tigers, Courtney Cronin, Peter Burns, best week ever. 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And it was kind of one of those weird weeks, CC, where we talked about it being separation Saturday, right? All of these big time guys, Miami ends up blowing up Clemson, Bama separating themselves from Kamario Taylor, Mississippi State, which has been a great story for led by Jeff Lebby. I mean, surprising. We thought Florida kind of pulled away and entered that championship tier, got housed by the Missouri Tigers. But then Ohio State ended up getting their victory, and same thing with Indiana. Ends up a big beatdown victory they had yesterday as well.
9: Can I say something about Tennessee?
8: No. Okay, let's go on. No. Yes.
9: We play the call there, and they end up winning because of the quarterback switch that they made, 3:48 before halftime.
8: Yeah.
9: I come back on the show a week after praising Faison Brandon, saying the Tennessee Volunteers are going in the right direction, even in the loss to Texas. Was I a little, did I jump the gun on that, Peter? Because he's a true freshman, and he struggled mightily in the first half, which is why Josh Heupel had to make that decision.
8: And Josh Heupel said it. And again, Josh Heupel is not one that all of a sudden looks at things and just like, man, I gotta turn the bathwater all the way hot now because it's way too cold, right? He's kind of, he's not going to be too high and too low. I think for him, he looked at it is that he's going to need both of these quarterbacks. George McIntyre comes in. Gives them a little bit of a spark, but really defensively, it was a battle for both of these teams, and they kept pinning each other back, so it was kind of like a war of attrition, trench warfare between the two until McIntyre and the way that they ran the ball was a difference maker. But that's an interesting point of, hey, you know, how do you look at what quarterbacks should you bench and not? I mean, I'm sure they're asking that question over at Oklahoma with John Mateer on their bye week. He hasn't played necessarily great. I know that that was a question that it was even talked about Lenore Sellers yesterday, that they had Cutter Woods, their backup quarterback, that was taking first team snaps before they end up losing over to Kentucky over on the weekend. So you have to be able to make those calls, CC, and frankly, end up maybe being a difference maker. I think that was just still more of a fact that Tennessee's defense played well and they ran the ball extremely well. Let's go through the best of the rest, including who are those contenders in the other conferences in the Big 12. They got these guys.
10: Big Magic Johnson, what has he done?
11: He's got winners. I want people that want to win.
12: Not a game. We talking about
13: playoffs. I'm a man. I'm
12: who we thought they were. That's why we took the damn field.
5: Biggest sound from the week ever.
8: Courtesy of BYU Sports Network, it was all about the Bear.
14: Empty now for Bear. Bear on quarterback draw. Ran into blockers, bounces off for them. Bear keeps going. Bear 10, Bear 5, Bear touchdown! A 21-yard run for the score by Bear Bachmeyer.
8: 17-10 that the Cougs get over the Horned Frogs yesterday. I thought Bear was solid, and this was kind of a survive and advance game for them because it feels like them and Utah are the two teams in the Big 12 that are going to at least try to challenge in that championship-type tier, CeCe.
9: Yeah, and I watched this game on ESPN as we were getting ready for the show this morning. I didn't stay up to watch it. That was ugly. That was a slugfest yesterday, and sometimes doing just enough gets you a win there. It wasn't pretty, but to do that on the road at TCU, Bachmeier and his legs powering that offense, sometimes it's all you need.
8: Sometimes it's all you need if you can survive in advance. And you could say that was the same thing about Notre Dame, who was in a tussle against Bill Belichick's North Carolina Tar Heels. It's easy for me to say. Here's the Notre Dame Radio Network on the call.
14: Blake blocks it, too. Carr. Oh, he got
0: the jump. Oh,
14: free
0: my
14: play.
0: God.
14: Carr has a free play. Flags on the field. Carr rolling left. Now back to his right at the 10. He can tuck it and run. Back to the end zone. He dives and scores. Touchdown, Notre Dame. CJ Carr does it.
8: You buying them in that championship tier, Notre Dame?
9: No.
8: Or we just haven't seen it yet.
9: We haven't seen it yet.
8: Okay.
9: And we've talked with Heather Dinich about this. I know she's going to join us here in a little bit. When do you get to see that? November 7th against Miami. That's pretty much it. They've beaten some middle of the...
8: But listen, we just talked about BYU and Bear Bachmeier.
9: Game October 17th
8: October
9: is before
8: the 17th.
9: November
8: yes.
9: 7th. I'm learning how math works here in months. but, I mean, were you confident in the Purdue win? Yeah, they're up 35-0 at halftime, but it's Purdue. Confident in the Michigan State win? Okay, middle-of-the-road Big Ten team, Wisconsin, Rice. North Carolina gave them a damn good test yesterday, and I still don't know if Notre Dame is in that category of the upper echelons. We're talking about separation Saturday.
8: We're talking about teams that have a six gear, right? Sports
9: Alabama,
8: car that can make it 140.
9: Miami? Those three. I don't know if I put Notre Dame in that category.
8: I don't feel comfortable doing it yet, right? Until you see somebody that really has that upper gear, right? Like, again, we saw that with Bama and Mississippi State, where I thought Mississippi State was a really good team. I think they're better than, quote-unquote, a North Carolina squad. And we saw Bama just put the pedal to the metal. We haven't seen that necessarily from Notre Dame quite yet. All right, how are we feeling about your Hoosiers right now, CeCe?
9: I feel okay. And okay, in the way that I say it like that, means I don't...
8: I feel okay? Like, is that what you're doing?
9: Me and Paul Keels with the question mark.
8: Keels,
9: I feel okay.
8: You're the question mark at the end of it? I feel okay.
9: I don't feel great, which is a weird place to be in because they're 5-0. They just took Rutgers to task, which I expected. But I think back to the win against Northwestern last week on Friday night, where it wasn't as much. I mean, that was a tough test. David Braun had.
8: I hate Friday night games. I hate Friday night.
9: It's a Big Ten staple now. Get used to it.
8: Well,
9: David Braun's got a damn good team at Northwestern, and what they did on the road at Indiana made Indiana a little vulnerable. They're still a championship contender, but do I put them in tier one? Like we were talking about those three that we had mentioned: Alabama, Ohio State, Miami. I don't know.
8: Okay, so I would put it. Put Georgia in that mix as well too. After the beatdown of Vanderbilt, Jerry Curtis, the five-star freshman, did not play in that game. But Gunnar Stockton, I'm a firm believer with Gunnar Stockton. You're seeing Stetson Bennett. Remember, it was Stetson Bennett the fourth. It's Stetson Bennett the fifth right now. Remember the first year that Stetson Bennett was there wasn't great, but he was good. He was kind of like, all right, two hands on the wheel. What ends up? You know, they win a national championship. And the next year, he was an assassin for the Dogs. That's what Gunnar Stockton is. Gunnar Stockton is the least talked about really good quarterback in all of college football right now. And his name needs to be in the Heisman conversation along with Mensah, along with Jeremiah Smith, and along with Keelan Russell. We'll talk to Heather Dinich about that coming up next. Cordy Cronin, Peter Burns, Best Week Ever on ESPN Radio.
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6: Football was highlighted by seven of the top 10 teams in the AP poll going on the road. I'm Chris Smith. Now, those teams went 6-1 with the lone loss coming in Columbia, where Austin Simmons threw for 340 yards and two touchdowns. Jamal Roberts ran for 211 yards and three more scores as number 25 Missouri trounced the 8th-ranked Florida 45-17 to snap a 9-game losing streak against ranked opponents. The 28-point win was the largest versus an AP top 10 team in program history. Meanwhile, it was another Heisman day for Ohio State's Jeremiah Smith.
7: Stan fakes the handoff, sets up the pass. Pressure coming, he'll lose one defender. Rockets one deep down the right side of the field for Jeremiah Smith. Got into the 10 of Iowa, off a defender and into the end zone. Jeremiah Smith, long distance from Julian Stan, 58 yards to the house.
6: Ball keels with the call on the near field. Fifth-ranked Ohio State crushes number 14 Iowa, 31-14. Behind Smith, 11 catches for 206 yards and two scores. He is now the Buckeyes' all-time leader in receptions, receiving yards, and touchdown reception, and has shorted his Heisman odds to plus 110. On the baseball, where the White Sox and Rays both earned shutouts in their respective game ones in the ALDS, it's the first time in the wildcard era that multiple teams from the AL won by a shutout. Meanwhile, the Dodgers won game one in the NL as they begin their chance at a historic three straight World Series titles, and the top-seeded Brewers started their postseason with a comeback win over the Padres. We have a pair of game twos on tap today, starting at 3:30 p.m. Eastern right here on ESPN Radio and the ESPN app, with the Padres and Brewers, followed by the Braves and Dodgers at 7:30 Eastern.
2: If you run a small business,

0: play, and the Gophers have reclaimed the lead.
1: The Gophers get it done, don't you know? Mike Grimm from Learfield on the call. Is it the first time that we've had Minnesota Gophers in Usher? Yeah. Little John and Minnesota Gophers
2: that
1: played back-to-back.
2: That was P.J. Fleck doing that.
1: It might have been. I don't know if you saw the videos of P.J. Fleck.
2: And how could I not?
1: The brown claret jug, he drinks out of it, then crowd serves through it. He's one of the characters that I love in college football. Heather Dinich can attest to that, right? I mean, Heather, I feel like I want my NFL coaches really professional, and I need my college coaches to just be on the weirdness scale at some point. And I'd put PJ Fleck rowing the boat in the tie and the whole get up. I'd put him in that class.
3: It's so special, the sport. I hope the grown-ups in the room don't ruin it with all the other things that are going on in college athletics, because when you take Minnesota's win and you take Ryan Day's letter to the children in the hospital at Iowa and the wave, there is nothing like it in athletics.
1: It was impressive, and you could tell how much that win meant to PJ. They had not beaten Michigan at home since 1977. I think he said it was the marrying my wife and the birth of my children, and today was the best day of my life. Like those three, he was literally having the best week ever. But this is a Minnesota team, ends up getting the victory. Remember, they go back and they got crushed by Mississippi State, and now we're kind of starting to pair all these like transitive properties of college football. What ultimately have we learned through the first 5 weeks of the season?
3: But it's great that the selection committee's rankings don't come out until the first Tuesday in November, because you've got these one-loss teams, and aside from Ohio State, I mean, look, everybody wants this knee-jerk reaction. Florida played horrible. They need to drop 15 spots. Well, here's the reality of the situation. If the selection committee were meeting today, and we've heard this for 12 years, they have said, we rank teams based on the entire body of work. So you still have to consider the fact that Florida did the same thing to Ole Miss. Mm-hmm. Ole Miss is still in the top 10. I mean, you know, so you have Florida's head-to-head against Ole Miss. You have Ole Miss beating LSU. You have Mizzou hammering Florida, but losing to Mississippi State, which got crushed by Alabama. So, you know, it's like, good luck trying to figure this out right now. It will sort itself out. So to me, Florida is the story, because today, right now, I don't think it was as damaging as people think in this snapshot. But big picture, trying to get to the college football playoff, that may have ruined Florida, because they still have to play Texas and Georgia, and they should probably lose both of those games if they continue to play the way they did last night.
2: Peter and I are calling yesterday Separation Saturday, because there was Ohio State, Miami, Alabama doing things that put them in a tier all by themselves, or at least like the three of them together. Maybe there's somebody else. Who separated themselves the most in your mind based on what we saw in week five?
3: You know, to me, Alabama has just skyrocketed in terms of legitimacy as a playoff team, because that was one of the teams I had the most questions about going in, because we talked about the running game, lack thereof. We talked about the offensive line. Who knows what Keelan Russell is going to look like, new starting quarterback, you know? So once you have this picture and they have evolved, I mean, I can't wait for this Georgia game, because it's going to be settled on the field, right? It's going to be really, really good, because Georgia's schedule has been 97th right now in the country to this point. So I'm excited to see what they look like when they're really tested.
1: Georgia destroyed Vanderbilt yesterday, 38-14, really pulling away in that second half. I thought Vanderbilt actually gave them a little bit of a run. Blaise Berlowitz, their backup quarterback, was playing for Jared Curtis, but Gunnar Stockton, I said it earlier, I think he's criminally underrated in a team that's really built to come upon the team. And, you know, so much, Heather, has been talked about, well, Dabo doesn't adjust to the transfer portal. It's the old Scott style. Well, Kirby Smart hasn't really dove into the transfer portal yet. He's developed a lot of young talent. So I think you've got to put Georgia up in that championship tier as well.
3: Oh, absolutely. But again, I go back to teams that have been tested, right? Mm-hmm. And Ohio State has been tested. Texas has been tested on the road at Tennessee. I want to see how Georgia handles this, but I agree with you about Georgia and Gunnar Stockton for sure. Clemson, you know, I looked at Dabo Sweeney's comments last night saying that he thinks that they can still win the ACC. He's right. They only have one league loss. But the disparity between where Miami is as the program and Clemson is right now was on full display last night in terms of talent. I mean, it couldn't be more stark than it was on Clemson's home field. And, you know, Herbie said something during the broadcast I thought was spot on, which is this offensive line has four new starters. And they're just, like, continuing to grow. When they get really good, and you've got Mark Fletcher and all these other weapons around Darian Mensah, I mean, look out, because this is a Miami team that's better than last year, and it's going to be even better than they are now in November.
2: Speaking of tests, Notre Dame ran into one yesterday with North Carolina. That game was separated by a touchdown at one point in awful conditions before Notre Dame ends up winning, I believe it was by 11. How do you think the committee looks at that, knowing what they did the first four games of the season? They beat some Big Ten opponents pretty handedly, but this North Carolina team's been all over the place, yet gave Notre Dame a pretty good fight, Heather.
3: They did. And, you know, you're on the road in bad weather. I get it. There's certainly some intangibles there that the committee would consider. Notre Dame's defense is absolutely elite. And if I could put together the perfect national championship team right now, it might be Miami's offense and Notre Dame's defense, because that would be a heck of a team. And I can't wait to see those guys settle it on the field as well. But I just think that Notre Dame, in terms of explosiveness on offense, and, you know, they get big plays, don't get me wrong, but I think that the most complete, consistently dominant teams are still ahead of them in terms of statistically and the eye test. But Notre Dame's defense is the heart of that team.
1: Heather Dennis joining us on Best Week Ever. Peter Burns and Courtney Cronin, always presented by Progressive Insurance. So, Heather, I'm trying to find out. I feel like I got a good grasp of who the championship contenders are in the Big Ten, in the ACC, in the SEC. The Big 12 is a little bit more intriguing. It was a slugfest. I mean, obviously the weather played a role, BYU-TCU yesterday. But do you consider BYU in that list? Do you consider Texas Tech? Do you consider Utah? Like, where are they? Are they the championship tier one, or that kind of that second level, like the waiting room of that championship tier?
3: Well, I thought that was an important win for BYU against TCU. It wasn't always pretty, like you said, definitely weather going on. But when I look at Bear Bachmeyer and what he was able to do, and just overall, BYU right now as an undefeated team is my projected Big 12 champ. I think people need to hit the reset button on Texas Tech. Utah, last week I said, should be ranked ahead of them. Utah had a bye this week. The BYU-Utah game is going to be phenomenal. And I think that will help answer the question as to who the Big 12's top playoff contender is. Because remember, the four Power Four conference champions are guaranteed spots in the college football playoffs. So I don't care who it is, they win the Big 12, they're in this year. But to me, until BYU and Utah play, the pecking order is BYU, Utah, Texas Tech. Because at Utah, Devin Dampier, their quarterback, has played much better than Will Hammond at Texas Tech.
2: Texas had an open week yesterday. You don't think they move out of the top spot, though, just based on how Ohio State, Miami, Georgia performed when they played this weekend?
3: Right. Every Saturday night that I do this, it's based on what I think the committee would do. And I still think that Texas would be in the top spot because their wins at Tennessee and at home against Ohio State combined are still the best in the country. And again, I tell you guys this every week. I wake up in the morning, I run over to my computer and check ESPN analytics. Texas is still number one in ESPN strength of record metric.
1: Last one for you, Heather. We've talked about a group of six teams. And who is it for you that you look at and go, all right, here are the other teams that we could potentially see getting into a 12-team playoff so far?
3: Well, until proven otherwise, it's Boise State. And, you know, that's interesting with Oregon, too, because remember, they went on the road and they played a close game against Oregon, just like they did a couple years ago when they were in the college football playoff with Addison Gentry. And with Oregon winning against USC and coming back into the conversation, I think Boise State, until proven otherwise, is that G6 rep.
1: Until proven otherwise, she's always highly caffeinated, always giving us great takes, and she always says one thing at the end of her takes here on Best Week Ever, which is...
2: Can she say it this week? Can she say it this week?
1: I mean,
2: Heather.
1: Come on. Why are you breaking her stride here?
2: I'm not trying to break her stride. Okay. Heather is a realist, and she understands that was ugly on Thursday.
3: Court knows. That was... Can someone else take Aaron Rodgers? It's time. Like, where's Drew Aller? Come on. Let's go.
2: The way that he was talking to Mike McCarthy, it was kind of how Peter and I usually bicker at each other.
1: We like that play? I think, and I'm paraphrasing, because it is a Sunday morning. You can't exactly say that right there.
3: All
1: right.
3: Everyone was saying it on their couch.
1: I think that's a fair way to say it. Go Steelers? I think that's how Paul Keels would say it. Thank you, Heather. Appreciate the time.
3: Thanks. Yeah.
1: All right. A wild play in Major League Baseball playoffs last night. We'll get into that at more. Rapid Fire Water Cooler. Best week ever. Courtney Cronin and Peter Burns here on ESPN Radio.
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2: 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Touchdown. And it's Josh Allen.
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0: to roll on. We've got stories of coordinators just quitting. Is that right? I'm looking forward to getting into that storyline. We've got Major League Baseball dramas. The playoffs are underway right now. We've got our Heisman Trophy tiers coming up. And the story about Yale quarterback Dante Reno. He's going to be joining us in about 45 minutes, I believe. And Reno threw for over almost 300 yards, four touchdown passes yesterday for the Yale Bulldogs, just a day after his father had passed away. I can't wait to hear that story, CC, because we talked so much about the perseverance and how many stories get kind of buried underneath the, hey, Ohio State won and what Alabama looked like, about how many different storylines there are just in sports in general. And we try to highlight them here on Best Week Ever. She's Courtney Cronin, and I'm Peter Burns. It is now time to bring in Mikey for one of my favorite segments of the show.
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0: All right, Mikey, what do we got, sir?
2: He doesn't know where the button is.
3: It's a different studio.
0: Oh,
3: it's
0: okay.
3: Totally reversed in this studio.
2: Reverse.
0: I like
2: reverse.
0: It.
3: Last week was on the left. Now it's on the right. All right. Yeah. Crazy thing happened in the Brewers Padres game last night. First baseman, San Diego Padres first baseman Ty France thought he hit the go ahead ninth inning home run against Milwaukee Brewers Saturday night, but as the ball sailed high and deep towards left field, it hit a roof cable at American Family Field and fell into outfielder Jackson Chourio's glove for an out. Here is Ty France on how he felt about the play.
4: You would think with, you know, all the technology and data and everything we have now, we'd be able to make a clear call on that. I don't know if that's ever been done before, but yeah, there should be something put in place right there to, it shouldn't be an out.
3: You guys feel about playing ricochet?
0: It is wild, CC, because when you're watching this, you're sitting there going, all right, bottom of the ninth. All right, what are we seeing? As soon as the ball leaves the bat, I'm thinking, all right, did he get enough of it? Because it didn't seem like one of those, hey, you're going to pimp the home run.
2: Mm-hmm.
0: And whether or not it was going to stay fair or foul. But then all of a sudden, and you don't see it because it's such a towering, what appeared to be a home run at the time, a walk-off home run in the playoffs, all of a sudden just kind of dies out. And you realize now, okay, it hit the roof. And that's why Ty France is saying, hey, can we get into some kind of Statcast or TrackMan numbers that they have available to say, hey, what was the launch velocity? And here's the angle that it used that it would actually count as a home run. But that's not what the home field rules are, if I'm not mistaken.
2: Correct. And the launch angle here is what Brewers fans are holding on to strong, saying that's a pop fly. That ball would not have traveled far enough. Physics would have told us that it would not have gone out. So, is it unlucky? Is it just terrible timing at the point of the game in which that happens? Absolutely. I also don't understand why the roof was closed. It's not raining in Milwaukee. Like, I personally am a believer that if the circumstances allow for it, you should have the roof open. Happens now, would have left it nothing in doubt had the roof been open and it not hit some sort of cable or the top of the roof.
0: It always reminds me of like when they would have Cowboys games in Jerry World and the way that he built the stadium, and sometimes like the shadows will get in, or the sun setting will get into the eyes of it, just but he wanted it facing in a certain direction and won't put the curtains on there as well too. Now, you did have Brewers manager Pat Murphy says, listen, it was going to be a foul ball for sure. And of course, Padres manager Craig Stammen felt different. He says, look, to be a possible home run, just didn't go our way. It is just wild. And again, as much as you script the weirdness and write down the fiction of sports, what actually happens out on the field is even crazier. All right, another crazy story, Mikey. What do we got?
3: Well, of course, the Brewers did win the game 3-2. My Yankees lost 1-0 after scoring 20 runs against the Red Sox. They can't score one against the Rays.
0: All right. Don't be bitter about it, Mikey.
3: I'm not bitter.
0: Nixon 5.
3: Yeah,
0: that's all you got to
3: think about. Somebody who was bitter yesterday was Colorado State head coach Jim Mora. Sounded like he fired his defensive coordinator in the middle of the game. Here's the coach after the game.
5: Tyson was relieved of his play calling duties. He left the field, and he's no longer with this football program.
6: We didn't see Tyson on the sidelines in the second half. Did you like to make a change there?
5: Tyson was relieved of his play calling duties. He left the field, and he's no longer with this football program.
6: That's a permanent
5: thing. That is a permanent.
2: Yikes.
0: Permanent. I'm trying to think of how this plays out. So, obviously, they're getting trounced. They end up losing 56-26. So, at halftime, I assume Jim Mora goes in and goes, hey, listen, you're done. Like, we're good here. I'll take over the play calling duties in the second half. You kind of know what's about to happen, right? And so, the coordinator, CeCe, just
2: deuces
0: out. Like, I'm good.
2: So, from my understanding, because I've seen the highlights of what happened on the sideline, you've got Jim Mora, the head coach of Colorado State, barking at defensive coordinator Ty Summers.
0: Okay.
2: Yelling back and forth. Jim Mora says, you're done. I'm taking play calling duties from you in the first half. And Jim Mora's like, I'm stunned that he wouldn't have just stayed on the sideline, that it was him leaving the game was nothing that he ever would have considered. So because he left, he's no longer with the team. So he's fired because he left the field. Had he not left the field, he probably still has a job today. But would you even want the job if you just got stripped of your play calling duties in that fashion in the middle of the game that became very public?
0: It's emotional. Now, Storrs told Beat the Ammo yesterday that Summers wasn't actually fired during the game. He was just replaced as the play caller. So,
2: true.
0: Yeah, I mean,
2: he got fired
0: emotional
2: because he left
0: at
2: the
0: that
2: field.
0: Point. But that is kind of awkward. Like, what do you do the rest of the day? Like, I mean, you stay there. And you're just sitting there, like, are you the...
2: Easier said than done. Football's an emotional sport. I'm not surprised. I don't condone it. I'm just not surprised that something like this happened after head coach and defensive coordinator were yelling at each other pretty viscerally on the sideline.
0: Yeah, it wasn't Kevin... what was it? Kevin Gilbride and I'm trying to think. It was a Buddy Ryan back in the day that they fought on the sidelines. We haven't necessarily seen that in those ways. But listen, Jim Moore wanted to certain way. And I am surprised. It's just, you end up leaving. I don't know how that works out on a buyout or like a separation. You're like, hey, I fired him for cause. He literally left the team in the middle of the game. So I'm not sure how that ends up working. So with that being said, though, CeCe, right now, I don't know if it was a tougher break for him or a tougher break for Shane Beamer at South Carolina and what ends up happening. Kentucky ends up, they were down 14-0 in Williams-Brice Stadium down in Columbia. Kentucky, Kenny Minchie, Will Stein, they end up going for two in overtime, which, by the way, if you're the second team in overtime to do it, you have to go for two. There's no sense in kicking the extra point because in the second overtime, you're going for two anyway. So I actually love the call by Will Stein, and he goes jugular. And now this is a victory for Kentucky on the road at A&M, tough place to play, on the road at South Carolina in a game that really Shane Beamer needed to have for the Gamecocks to kind of salvage this season. And now he's the first coach to win four of his first five games at Kentucky since Bear Bryant did it back in 1946.
2: Be a good company to be a part of.
0: Mikey, got one more quick one. We're going to carry over to the next hour. Just give me a tease here.
3: I will say Kamario Taylor gave us what his favorite movie is.
0: Okay. I'm in on that, and I guarantee you that was a movie scene that happened in Starfall. We'll get into that story, what went down. Also, Florida, Missouri, and Jeremiah Smith. Anybody going to capture him in the Heisman race? What a performance he had. Hour number two coming up. Courtney Cronin, Peter Burns, Best Week Ever on ESPN Radio.
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7: October baseball is in full swing. I'm Chris Smith. The White Sox and Rays both earned shutouts in their respective game ones of the ALDS. It's the first time in the wild card era that multiple teams from the AL won by a shutout. Meanwhile, the Dodgers won game one in the NL as they begin their chance at a historic 3rd straight World Series title. And the top-seeded Brewers started their postseason with a comeback win over the Padres. Tune in today for a pair of the NLDS Game 2s, starting with the Padres and Brewers at 3:30 p.m. Eastern on ESPN Radio, followed by the Braves and Dodgers. And the ESPN Radio broadcast team of Dave O'Brien and Jessica Mendoza say L.A. can follow up their win with even more stellar pitching in Game 2.
8: Doc Roberts can go to another terrific starter in Blake Snell. It seems to be one after another for Los Angeles. You're putting Yamamoto off for game number 3. He was only the MVP of the World Series last year and has been a great pitcher all season long. Snell in game 2.
9: How many Cy Youngs can you just go ahead and roll out there? I think the craziest thing is Yamamoto is the ace of this staff, but just the plethora of riches the Dodgers have. The biggest thing is it's very clear the Braves struggle against left-handed pitching.
7: 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On to college football, where pick quarterback Mason Heinrichs will miss the remainder of the season with a torn ACL suffered in their victory over Virginia Tech. The 5-0 Panthers are on the cusp of being ranked after this weekend's games. Meanwhile, Mississippi State QB Kamario Taylor is considered day-to-day after exiting in the fourth quarter of the Bulldogs at 56-23 loss to 7th-ranked Alabama.
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14: 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Courtney Cronin, Peter Burns, and we got a lot of National Football League to talk about coming up. Some good matchups, CC. As you got, do you have your binoculars ready?
15: I got them. They're right here. I was watching the construction site across from where I live at 3:30 in the morning because apparently they're allowed to do work at that time. Like, channeling my Paul Keels, they're allowed to work at 3:30 in the morning. But yes, my binoculars are ready.
14: Wait a minute. So people were doing construction at 3:30 in the morning. Highway construction?
15: No, or like construction actual... on a building that is being built across from where I live. Okay. And I was like thinking, oh man, did I oversleep for best week ever? The answer was no. The answer was they were working before me.
14: I could just see you waking up and grabbing the binoculars. Like, what the hell is going on here?
15: Just keep my binoculars handy at all times.
14: It's like whenever your neighbors, like on this fine Sunday morning, there's probably people that might be a little bit too hydrated after last night. And you don't want to have the neighbor that's going to crack up over the lawnmower at like 7 o'clock. Feels like there needs to be like the rules of the neighborhood. neighborhood association. Like, not until around 8 o'clock can you fire that thing up. So, CC.
15: No rules. Just like college football, there's no rules.
14: That's fair to say. Let's get into it with this.
3: This is the biggest story of the week ever.
14: Listen, the rules are, if you've got two great quarterbacks, and it's 11 a.m. kickoff, game day, we're talking about this matchup, you need both quarterbacks to show up. And only really one showed up down in Starkville, and that was Keelan Russell. Chris Stewart from Learfield on the call. It was all tied. Scott goes in motion at the right. He's all alone there with two men wide left. Brown goes out of the backfield. Slam. Caught. Rico Scott. Another touchdown grab on another perfect throw from Keelan Russell. And the tie makes it a 48-23 lead with 12:02 to go.
0: CeCe, I was fired up about this matchup because in Starkville, we saw that Jeff Lebby and the Bulldogs had really kind of hit the ground running, especially with Kamario Taylor. But from the opening kickoff, Mississippi State gets it, get down, a couple of completed passes over the 50-yard line. Kamario Taylor kind of pump fakes, loses the ball. Alabama gets it. They end up scoring early. Then the next one, they throw some pressure at Kamario, who didn't look 100%. They get a pick six, the fourth pick six that Alabama has had so far this season, and that was as dominant of a victory that I have seen, even better than what Florida did to Ole Miss the weekend before. The Tide are for real.
15: They are, and we talk so much about the offense, and rightfully so. Keelan Russell has been awesome, but this defense, you just mentioned it, four pick sixes in the first 5 weeks of the season, tied for the second most in program history. 12 turnovers through their first five games, the most that they've had since 2019, and that was a pretty darn good team, too. So everything they're doing on offense, they're matching with the defensive performance, and to see how they completely took the air out of that Davis Wade Stadium early on was impressive.
14: It was impressive. We talked about Kamario ends up going into a walking boot late into that game, so we'll see what his status is going to be. They have a bye week before they face LSU. LSU took care of McNeese State, no problems in that matchup. And so for Alabama, I look at it is when you go watch Keelan Russell, remember him and Austin Mack were in kind of a quarterback battle early in Tuscaloosa in this all season. They give it to Keelan, and he has hit the ground running. Had that first shaky half on the road in Lexington, okay, and then they blew the doors off the Wildcats a couple weeks ago. Kind of shaky a little bit Florida State, then they blew the doors off of the Seminoles. This was a no-brainer, and he continues to step up in the pocket and looking to pass first and run second. Once this thing gets really figured out, and he's got a couple more years to do that, Katie bar the door, because they have found their quarterback over in T-Town. We thought we found our new championship-type contender in John Summerall in the Florida Gators, and up in the Show Me State of Missouri, Mike Kelly and Learfield on the call. The Tiger said not so fast.
16: Hand it off, Roberts. Gets between the seam to the 30. Right side, he may go to midfield. Roberts to the 40. Roberts to the 30, being chased to the 20. Roberts to the 10, to the 5, to the house. Jamal Roberts goes 80 yards, and Missouri extends the lead.
14: I want to hear from John Summerall, always fired up, whether it's a win, lose, or draw. Here's what he said in the postgame presser. Coach, how do you feel about the performance in this one?
17: They're a good football team. They didn't need our help. They played really good. Hats off to them, like I said, but we did not play to our standard. Embarrassing performance in every phase. Starts with the coaching, starts with me. And told the guys in the locker room just now, I expect everybody to be a man, which means be accountable for your actions and own it. I'm going to start that way right now. I'm not going to point fingers at anybody, but we have to play a lot better. I'm sick to my freaking stomach with what we just did. Like, livid.
15: Is that because of all the goodwill that they built up the first 4 weeks of the season, coming off the Ole Miss win that they had at home, and then they come out flat like that? Like, why else would you be sick? To me, it's so performative this early in his tenure, and I know he's a fiery guy, Peter, but that wears thin on a locker room if it's always the highest of the high and the lowest of the low, no matter what happens.
14: Yeah, but I think for him, he was obviously fired up, but he was the first one to say, listen, we've kind of awakened a monster, but we're definitely not there yet. He had said that himself, right? Because he had said, listen, if we have all these penalties, they're going to kill us. This was not about the Florida Gators shooting themselves in the foot or coming out unprepared. This was about Missouri being upset, like ticked off.
0: in the whole narrative throughout the entire week was, here comes Missouri once again. Why the hell are they ranked? The AP rank voters are giving them much too much credit just simply because they compete in the SEC. Why is it Duke? Why is it someone else that should be ranked? Okay? I mean, listen to what Eli Drinkwitz said. This was with him in the post-game presser to local media there in Columbia, Missouri.
18: After this game, I can't believe anything that y'all write about us or anything on Twitter. And after last game, I didn't believe anything that was read about, said about me, or anything that was said about our team on Twitter, because none of that matters. What really matters is the truth of what your coaches teach you and preach to you and how much you believe in that. And that's what makes a good football team. So, you know, I know y'all have jobs to do, and that's awesome, and y'all got to do them, and that's part of the world that we live in. But for us, it's about ignoring the noise and staying focused on our trajectory, which is, hey, let's just get a little bit better. Let's just keep getting a little bit better. Let's focus on the things that aren't where we want them to be and get a little bit better. And last week, we didn't set edges, we didn't tackle, and we didn't have situational execution on third downs in the red zone. Boom. Got them fixed.
0: Boom.
15: Got them fixed.
0: Got it

0: and we didn't have situational execution on third downs in the red zone. Boom. Got them fixed.
1: Got it fixed.
2: I'm telling you, that's going to be a drop that we have on the show. You do something right, you hit a progressive mention, boom, got it fixed.
1: Boom, got it fixed. Boom. Whenever Mikey hits the right on-air button, boom, got it fixed.
0: Boom, I like that. Got him fixed.
1: 45-17, it was all Missouri Tigers. And I hate that game. I want to throw up in my mouth when I see that game. Not because I'm pulling for the Florida Gators, CC. It's because everything that I thought I knew, okay? Yeah. I'm like, all right, Florida's for real. Missouri hadn't beat a ranked team in, what, 9 straight tries. I mean, this is what, I know what's going to happen. And I should have known when Florida was only a 5-point favorite, Vegas kind of winking at you, going like, hey, wait a minute, there's something. Even though Missouri was out as top two edge rushers in that game, you're thinking, hold up. And now you have to kind of just cross out all your notes. Although I say that, but then I watched Miami play. 104.3 WQAM, and the notes actually look pretty similar.
3: Tony in the left spot. They're going to rush five. Manson steps up. He's looking. Now he's going to run. He's down to the 20-yard line. There's a five down. He's at the 50. He's at the 10. He's at the 5. He fumbles the football.
1: Touchdown.
3: In the end zone. The ball's running. For a touchdown.
1: Darren Mensah, it wasn't great numbers. Malachi Toney wasn't great numbers, but they don't have to be. It was almost just, hey, what was Clemson going to do? And remember, Dabo Swinney was talking about, hey, we're 3-1. Hey, we could still win an ACC championship game. I don't know if I saw two teams that looked anywhere in similar fashion, close to each other right now over on Saturday between those two teams.
2: No, I agree. And the whole separation Saturday theme that we've been talking about all morning long feels like you can throw Miami right there at the top of that list. And have they been tested yet? No, but they will be soon. And you're really going to get to like solidify that even further.
1: Miami and Notre Dame, and that's the game that you're obviously talking about. Notre Dame gets by UNC. UNC gave them a little bit of a run for their money. They scored, kickoff return, right, kind of this open a second half. You're thinking, okay, here's what we got. But Notre Dame, CJ Carr, they were good enough to get that victory. But Miami looks every bit of a team that almost won a national championship last year, right, that played that good. So did Ohio State. Paul Keels from Learfield. Listen to the end of his sound where he goes full Scooby-Doo / Ron Burgundy.
4: Stan fakes the handoff. Sets up the pass. Pressure coming. Eludes one defender. Rockets one deep down the right side of the field for Jeremiah Smith. Got into the 10 of Iowa. Off a defender and into the end zone. Jeremiah Smith long distance from Julian Stan. 58 yards to the house.
1: The house?
2: House? Question mark? No, it actually happened.
1: It definitely did happen. And you have to know where four is going to be, right? I mean, Kirk Ferentz comes in. This is a ranked squad. You're like, all right, is someone else going to be able to give Ohio State a run for their money? And all week long, I guarantee you, I would love to get like a quick cut of every single conversation that was had over in Kinnick in the football facility about we have to stop Jeremiah Smith. And what was the stat line last night? 11 catches.
2: 206 yards, 2 touchdowns. So the last 2 games combined, 23 catches, 423 yards, 6 touchdowns. And he's had this like theme going. So early in the season, they start out against Ball State. He hits the Heisman. Yeah. A month later, yesterday, after that 57-yard touchdown reception in the third quarter, hits the Heisman. He's going to do it like once a month to continue to remind voters, hey, I'm the best player in college football. That award should be mine at the end of the year.
1: Here's what he said in his actual postgame presser.
5: Yeah, I was surprised I had 200 yards. I didn't know I had that much. But yeah, just got to, you know, keep the Heisman voters, whoever it is, you know, that I'm the best player in the country. So I'm glad to be there.
1: I'm glad he did that. I don't know if the Heisman voters were paying attention. My goodness. Jeremiah Smith, I don't know how you stop him right now. And that was a dominant victory for the Buckeyes. They had over almost 500 yards of total offense, and they held the Hawkeyes down to just 238 yards. All right, coming up, what are the world's worst takes we've ever had? And what are we re-looking through the lens of college football, what we thought over the last couple of weeks to what we found out yesterday? Courtney Cronin's got her binoculars. I'm Peter Burns. This is the best week ever on ESPN Radio.
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0: on which one of which, before we get into the biggest sound of the week ever, CC, what shocked you? What was it Jim Mora firing his defensive coordinator and not firing, he relieved the defensive coordinator for Colorado State of his play calling duties at halftime, and the coaches bounced and showed up and didn't like left, literally left the game. Do you Uber home? Like I'm trying to figure out
1: the
0: logistics of how that whole situation plays out. Now, Jim Mora said he was no longer a part of that game or a part of the team. Yes, CD.
1: So that is not the thing that shocked me the most yesterday. Do you want to know what was?
0: Mm-hmm.
1: So Colorado had a whole ton of self-inflicted, I don't even want to call them errors, just self-inflicted, boneheaded things that happened in their loss to Texas Tech. So circulating social media right now, cannot confirm nor deny, but it looks real suspect that the openers to the game yesterday look very similar to some plays that were reportedly found behind at the team hotel. Did you see this?
0: I saw Message Board Geniuses, which is it's called Board Geniuses over on social media. It's a fantastic follow. So it always goes on like the chaos at his message boards, and there's like, you know, hey, what people are saying, right? And one of them on it believed to be a Texas Tech message board says, I'm in the CU team hotel, the Colorado team hotel, and I have the CU playbook. And this guy tweets or posts on the message boards, I'm not posting pics of it, but a bunch of us are in the Colorado team hotel at the bar, and we found a 25-page or so playbook that I would bet large amounts of money is the actual CU playbook. It's got the opening plays, red zone info, tendencies, et cetera. How do we get this to the Texas Tech team? And then they went in, and somebody on social media said, it actually looked like the first six plays of the first half and the first two of the second half actually were the script itself.
1: And that's not even the worst part from what happened yesterday. So if you want to take
0: a look at the worst part?
1: No, that's not the worst part. They're special teams. So there was a moment that they were lining up for field goal block. Deion Sanders realizes there's only seven players on the field, calls a timeout.
0: Hold on. Did you say seven?
1: Seven. You know how many are supposed to be out there? 11.
0: I would make I believe 11. Not a math major, but 11's the number.
1: So that's the number here. We're looking for 11. We're looking for 11 to come back out. So calls timeout. Say, hey, everybody regroup. Mental error. We're not going to get this wrong.
0: Field goal block team. Come on.
1: All right. 9 came out after that. So apparently they're not teaching math in Boulder. So they missed it. So
0: closer. One more timeout. They would have gotten the 11.
1: Yes. And then they ended up missing a 29-yard field goal on another attempt. And then there was a fake punt at their own 46 that failed. That apparently Deion Sanders, if you just watched him on the broadcast, was unaware was happening. Things are great. I can't believe, like, think about how far that program has fallen from having a Heisman Trophy winner in Travis Hunter, Shador Sanders, all the records that he set, to where this program is now.
0: Who would you rather be right now? A Colorado Buffs fan waking up this morning and where your program is at, or a South Carolina fan and waking up where your program is at? Remember, 2 years removed from being 9-3, could have had, you had your argument to be a college football playoff contending team. You struggled a little bit last year, but you bring in Kendall Briles, and then now back-to-back weeks, you had a double-digit home lead.
1: Yep.
0: And you lose that game. You lose it to Mississippi State with Kamario Taylor last week, and now Will Stein and Kenny Minchie go for two in overtime, and the Wildcats win in Williams-Brice.
1: And not to mention how they got boat raced by Alabama on the road last week. I would say I'd probably Colorado, because if we're being completely honest about South Carolina football, has this not been the story just about every year, the last 2 to 3 years? They start out great, and then by mid-season, you can already tell they're thinking about next year. They have to, because they've got such talented players. Lenora Sellers was awesome yesterday. And it's another performance that gets wasted based on what? Coaching? Coaching decisions? I can't believe this comes on the heels of
0: Dylan Stewart. Remember him refusing to be subbed out for South Carolina. Then he ends up punching an Alabama player like three times. Ends up getting suspended, a joint suspension, not only for South Carolina, at the SEC. And so it's going to be a tough week of questions for Shane Beamer and the Gamecocks down there in Columbia. All right, we got some tough takes. Mikey, let's go ahead and hit the best sound of the week ever, shall we?
2: Big Magic Johnson, what has he done?
3: He's got winners. I want people that want to win.
2: Not a game. We talking about
4: playoffs. I'm a man. I'm
3: who we thought they were. That's why we took the damn field.
5: Biggest sound from the week ever.
0: All right, so whenever you go to media days, you always have strong takes, CC. You know, whether it's Big 10, Big 12, ACC media days, whatever it is. And there's no doubt that there's a lot of pressure on SEC squads. And there's been a lot of pressure on Kalen DeBoer since he took over for arguably the greatest coach in the history of college football. That was Coach Nick Saban. I just want to re-rack this. This is our great friend, very talented Stephen A. Smith. He had this take about Kalen DeBoer over in at media days. Take a listen.
6: We're talking about the successor to Nick Saban. We're talking 17 seasons, 6 national titles, 9 SEC championships. The man went 1-17-18. Okay? This man, all right? It took about 6 years to lose 8 games. Kalen DeBoer has lost that many games his first 2 times, his first 2 years there. He's lost 4 games each season. They were lucky to get to the postseason. I'm looking at it. It's supposed to be offense. This man's supposed to be about offense. They scored 3 points. Paul Feinbaum, I'm talking about Indiana, handed them their lunch money. They beat them like they stole something. They waved the white flag. You've got Alabama fans talking about buying the man out. Give him the money just to go away. Call him Jimbo Fisher. Call him, you know, Kelly. All right, do something. Get rid of him because he ain't the guy. And you're sitting here saying that Lane Kiffin, who just got there, okay, barely had an opportunity to change clothes. Oh, hasn't coached a game yet. And he's under more pressure than Kalen DeBoer. What's wrong with you, Jordan? What is
0: because
6: wrong
0: Stephen
6: with
0: a,
6: you?
0: So cut it there, CeCe. I'm glad that Greg Byrne over at the athletic director at Alabama did not take Stephen A. Smith's advice to buy out Kalen DeBoer and hire Jimbo Fisher or Kelly. I assume he meant Brian Kelly with that take back in July. It's tough.
1: 56 points. I mean, it was a wake-up call, but Stephen A. is not wrong. What they did in the Rose Bowl against Indiana was pathetic. Feels like they've had a wake-up call over there in Tuscaloosa to where they're at right now, and what they did yesterday on the road at Mississippi State was nothing shy of a dominant performance.
0: Dominant? That's what we saw in one of the greatest plays I can remember in a long time. We had a courtesy of that call coming up next here at ESPN Radio.
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8: The division series started with all eight teams in action. I'm Chris Smith. The Padres jumped out to a 2-0 lead, but the Brewers chipped away, getting a two-run blast from Jackson Chourio in the third to tie up that score before catcher William Contreras delivered in the bottom of the seventh with two outs.
9: The 3-2. Swing, a high fly ball. Wells drop, right center field. It's back, and it's gone! Contreras will touch them all. And he stops midway up the first baseline and pumps his fist at the Brewer dugout.
8: Book Shabby with the call on ESPN Radio. Now the Padres tie France. Thought he hit a go-ahead ninth inning home run. But as the ball sailed towards left field, it hit the roof cable at the American Family Field and fell into Chourio's gloves for an out. According to the stadium's ground rules, a fair ball that hits anything attached to the roof is in play. The Brewers held on to win 3-2 in game one of the NLDS. Meanwhile, in the triple-digit heat at Dodger Stadium, Tarek Skubal struck out 7 in 6 dominant innings as the Dodgers beat the Braves 5-3. Speaking of stellar pitching, the Rays' Drew Rasmussen had a near no-hitter. The right-hander set a postseason franchise record with 10 strikeouts in their 1-0 win over the Yankees in game one of their AL Division Series. Meanwhile, Murataka Murakami hit a two-run homer while 5 Chicago pitchers combined for a three-hitter as the White Sox blanked the Guardians 3-0. Tune in today for a pair of NLDS Game 2s, starting with the Padres and Brewers at 3:30 p.m. Eastern on ESPN Radio and the ESPN app, followed by the Braves and Dodgers at 7:30 East.
10: 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I'll recap it all in my Upon Further Review at 7 a.m. Eastern. 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
11: Charlie Smith. The overload from the right side. He's flushed out. He heaves toward the end zone. It's going to be short of the end zone. It's caught. A lateral back.

0: Finally, something happens right for the Harvard Crimson. I like them apples. Courtesy of Harvard football. The Hail Mary. Have you seen the play?
1: I sure have. That was one of the wilder Hail Marys I think we've seen in a long time.
0: Well, because it looks like a planned hook and lateral call.
1: Yep.
0: You know, a lot of times if you've got to go 70 yards, you'll throw it 25 yards down the middle, and then there will be a wide receiver basically kind of running a jet screen motion, and then they lateral it. But Harvard Hail Mary throws it. It's about, 7 yards short of the actual end zone.
1: Right around the 5-yard line. And then that player who catches the ball there just laterals it to his right, so to the left on the TV. And then that player runs in a touchdown for Harvard. I think it's number 17, runs in the touchdown. They beat Colgate on the walk-off. They do it at home. That is one of the cooler calls that we've seen this college football season.
0: Love that. Harvard football on the call. And let's talk about Ivy League football. We're going to have the story of Dante Reno coming up in about an hour. Can't wait to talk to that young man. Remember, Yale was down yesterday 21-7 in the second quarter to Merrimack. And Reno threw for 298 yards and 4 touchdown passes the day after his father had passed away. What a story that is of perseverance for that young man. Can't wait to hear about how his week has been in that emotional victory for the Bulldogs in that game. Courtney Cronin, Peter Burns, this show always presented by Progressive Insurance. All right, we had a couple of rankers right now. Our top three, and remember how this works, CC, is you can pick any subject you want, and you're going to rank your 3, 2, and number one. For you, what's the topic that you've picked this fine Sunday morning?
1: I wanted to take a page from Heather Dinich's book and go through the top three one-loss teams in college football.
0: Okay, without further ado, we start with this one.
2: Number three.
1: I will put Ole Miss at 3-1. They're ranked nationally number 9 in the country. So one of the most explosive offenses in the SEC. That game against Florida, the score looked close. It didn't feel like it, certainly, if you were watching it. They remained right on the edge of the CFP playoff picture there. So I think that they will be fine. I think just given what we saw from Florida yesterday in the loss to Missouri, that even further helps Ole Miss's case staying where they're at.
0: Let me follow up with here, because I would have put Ole Miss at number 3 as well, but because of what happened to them against Florida and then what happened with Missouri just beating down the Florida Gators gives me a little bit of pause at that point. Now, may I ask you, you haven't showed me your top three list here.
1: Correct.
0: Is LSU on that list?
1: Honorable mention.
0: Okay, so honorable mention. All right. Because LSU ends up destroying McNeese yesterday, but they end up losing in a one-score game and a close one into Oxford. So just because of that victory, you still have Ole Miss slightly ahead of LSU, correct?
1: Yes, correct.
0: Okay.
1: Coming in next.
2: Number two.
1: The reason I put them at number three is because I still have Florida, a 4-1 team right now. They got boat raced in Missouri yesterday. But prior to that, we were talking about this high-powered offense, the top 5 victory that they had over the Rebels, all the points, the records that they set in the first 4 weeks of the season under John Summerall. Everybody's going to have a clunker, and this one looked really bad. I mean, we played the sound from John Summerall earlier about how irritated he was, how sick to his stomach he felt over that loss. So still the SEC. Road victories are hard to come by. I still have them as one of the top teams with one loss in college football.
0: What was shocking is the fact that Jaden Ball, who, again, had put his name up into kind of that Heisman list as a top 5 candidate, it wasn't even close. And this was a Missouri team that had lost 2 edge players, two of their defensive edge rushers. And you're thinking, all right, they're going to be a little bit banged up. The one thing that I do know is that Buster Faulkner is going to be able to dial up something to get Jaden Ball into space. I believe it was, 12 carries yesterday for 13 yards. It really got to the point where the game got out of hand. They're like, we can't even try to run the ball. We're so far behind. So I've got some question marks of how you can lay just that clunker, no different than with Ole Miss. I know who you're going to have at number one, but I want to say Boise State, I think, should have gotten some love in the top one-loss teams. And the reason why I say that is they played Oregon, fairly good. early in the season, but I don't see them as they ended up getting that victory yesterday over Utah State 37-18. They're playing Fresno State, Washington State. They got Texas State, Colorado State. They got all the other Pac-12 teams. I don't see another team that's going to give the Broncos a run the rest of the way, and I can see that being an 11-1 swap.
1: So you think they get the group
0: I
1: of
0: think
1: six?
0: So. I think that they end up being that group of six team that's in there. All right, coming in at this one.
2: Number one.
1: Ohio State.
0: Ohio State.
1: Yep, we both knew it. The loss to Texas in week two of the college football season after they were up. I'm still not sure that Texas is a national championship contender. I think they've got a lot of flaws that still have yet to be figured out. They won't change from where they're at right now in the CFP rankings, or at least even the AP rankings, because they didn't play yesterday. But Ohio State, what they did going into Kinnick Stadium, it's a hard place to play, left nothing in doubt. They've got the Heisman Trophy front runner in Jeremiah Smith. The offense looks awesome. Their defense looks damn good, too. Top, easy answer for me here, the top one-loss team in college football.
0: In the way that they dismantled Iowa yesterday in Kinnick is the win not only for Ohio State, but it's also a huge win for the Texas Longhorns as well. Because now it affected... I can't imagine a Longhorn squad. Let's say that you have some questions, and those questions actually, you know, become issues. Whether it's Arch Manning's not being there, or I don't know, defensively, I think they look pretty damn good. If you go 10-2 with a victory over Ohio State, who I still think is going to be the Big Ten champion, you're getting in. Hell, you can also argue that maybe a 9-3 team of Texas might still be able to get in because of the strength of that victory that they had over in Austin. All right, so those are your top three one-loss teams. I am going to take low-hanging fruit here. Top three Heisman contenders of what we've seen. Coming in at this one is...
2: Number three.
0: Give me the guy who... It was going to be whoever won that game and balled out between Alabama and Mississippi State. Because I couldn't tell if I was going to go Kamario Taylor or Keelan Russell. And Keelan Russell was a force. He was an absolute juggernaut yesterday as Alabama destroyed Mississippi State. 285 yards, three touchdowns in a tough place to play. He's got 14-plus touchdowns already for those five games. And Kamario was getting all the love all week long. But it was Keelan that kind of stole... the headlines. And the thing that's amazing for me with Keelan is that he looks like a fourth, fifth year starter, right? He looks like how Carson Beck or even Darian Mensa did for Miami, where the fact of, hey, I've been here for a while, nothing's new to me. This is a guy that was in a battle for the starting job in Tuscaloosa with Austin Mack. There's a reason why that Ryan Grubb and Kalen DeBoer went with him. And he looks every bit a part of that role. I have him coming in at number three. All right, next one.
2: Number two.
0: Still going to give it to Darian Mensa, QB for the Hurricanes. They're 5-0. He's got 17 total touchdowns so far. Just 21 incompletions through those first five games. He looked great early in the year. It wasn't a great statistical game against Clemson. Only the 227 yards and two total touchdowns. But that game was a rout early, so they didn't really have to do much. And now with Malachi Toney not having this monstrous statistical game, I think a little bit of the votes that he might split with Mensa or with Malachi Toney are going to go to Darian Mensa. I put Mensa coming in at number two.
1: I like it. Miami and that test that they have coming up, Notre Dame in a few weeks. I think that you have, we all know who the number one contender is going to be, but that's where you separate yourself if you want to make some sort of jump here in the odds and really like the, just the way that the viewers are going, excuse me, the voters are going to view this race.
0: Coming in at this one.
2: Number one.
0: Back-to-back 200-yard games for Jeremiah Smith for Ohio State. 11 catches, 206 yards, two touchdowns. And I keep thinking about how the Heisman continues to be so quarterback heavy. Mm-hmm. And Julian Sand was great. What did he throw? For 324 yards, no interceptions. But what Jeremiah Smith is doing when teams specifically are scheming for him each and every week, it's nothing short of fantastic. And I can't remember the last time that I said, I have to watch. It was like almost what Michael Crabtree was to Texas Tech back in the day. of saying this guy's just that much better, and that's what Crabtree was when he was playing for the Red Raiders. That's how Jeremiah Smith is. He's unstoppable right now.
1: The last two games have been incredible for him. 23 catches, 423 yards, 6 touchdowns. He is the best player in college football right now. I am glad, though, I keep bringing it back to Darian Mensah. You had him at number 2. This is a quarterback award,
0: correct,
1: by and large. Last receiver to win it was Devontae Smith in COVID. If Mensah continues on the production he's gotten through early October, 80% of his passes have been completed, 16 total touchdowns, very, very small turnover rate, he's going to give Jeremiah Smith the run for his money, because that is just how the voters are going to view this. Who is the best player? Who's fueling their team's success? Because if Julian Sain keeps performing the way that he does, and if teams start to figure out, you're going to have to bracket this guy, you're going to have to throw two on him at all times on Jeremiah Smith, maybe that lessens the, like, just eye-popping numbers that we see, and then a quarterback can end up edging their way in. I never count a QB out. We've done this with running backs. We've done this with receivers, correct, the last couple of years. It always ends up leveling off towards the end of the season.
0: Will we ever see another running back?
1: I don't know.
0: Heisman?
1: I kind of doubt it. I feel like this is like in the MVP mix in the NFL.
0: Mm-hmm.
1: We see that as offensive player of the year. That is a quarterback award. I view the Heisman just the same.
0: Another name that we need to put in there that was honorable mention, Gunnar Stockton. And that matchup next week in Alabama.
1: Buddy.
0: At 7:30 on ABC with Georgia and Bama. Whew, buckle up. That's going to change the odds as well. All right, can you imagine playing a golf tournament in which if you didn't finish top three, you had to enlist in the Army? We have that story coming up next. Courtney Cronin, Peter Burns, Best Week Ever on ESPN Radio.
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0: It's Evan Cohen. 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

0: Peter Burns, best week ever, always presented by Progressive Insurance. Looking forward to talking to Yale quarterback Dante Reno coming up in just about 45 minutes. What a comeback for Yale yesterday as they were down 21-7 in that second quarter to Merrimack. Dante ends up throwing for almost 300 yards, four touchdown passes a day after his father had passed away. And just want to hear his story and what he's had to deal with over those 48 hours and how he was able to kind of muster that courage to have such a great performance for Yale. So that coming in 45 minutes. Courtney Cronin, Peter Burns rolling on. 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All right, Mikey, go ahead and hit the fancy sounder, shall you?
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2: All right, I teased it earlier. Mississippi State quarterback Mario Taylor came out and said that there's a movie he watches every single day, and it's The Avengers. He says he hasn't missed a day in years, almost recently, I guess. And with him being injured, he might have some extra time to watch it even more, I guess.
0: Every single day?
3: Every single day. Commitment.
0: That is a commitment to the
2: do that with?
0: I used to be that way about Tin Cup, although I hated the way the Tin Cup movie ended. Like, come on. There's no way you're going to spin back a three wood from 240 yards. Like, that just wasn't happening twice at the U.S. Open. Not happening. So, Shawshank Redemption's pretty close, CC, about a rewatchable movie. Like, no matter where it's at, I find myself, I'll sit down and watch a couple of minutes. Inglourious Bastards as well, another one, the Quentin Tarantino movie. That's a fantastic one.
3: Okay, if you're going to do Shawshank, that's a 2-hour, 22-minute movie.
0: I got some time in my life.
3: Your ADHD would not allow you to sit down for 2 hours and 22 minutes every single day and watch this movie. No way.
0: Okay, that's fair. Which one you have then?
3: I wouldn't. I can't.
0: You just wouldn't.
3: I just wouldn't. I don't have something that I love that much that I would want to watch every single day over and over.
0: I used to be that way, like, with Clue as well. Remember Clue?
3: The game?
0: Oh, yeah. Well, no. Wait. You have never... Don't tell me you've never watched Clue the movie.
3: No. I've only played the board game.
0: Mikey, have you watched Clue the movie?
2: Unfortunately, I had a roommate in college who probably did watch Clue every single day.
0: Every single day.
3: No way.
0: The singing telegram. Boop. Mr. Body? Come on. All right, well, that is...
3: I got a homework assignment.
0: Yeah, I'll be honest with you. Don't go to the Bears game today.
3: Okay.
0: Like, put it on in the press box so you can watch Clue while you're watching the Bears. How about that?
3: I'll just hijack the TVs and be like, what's this movie? I'm like, well, Peter told me to do it. Sorry, you guys can't watch the replay of whatever happens on this third down because I have to watch this ridiculous movie.
0: It's not a ridiculous movie. Do not say anything.
3: You're just a ridiculous person.
0: Clue. I am ridiculous. But is there anything more ridiculous or crazy than this? So I teased this in the last break. Can you imagine playing in a golf tournament in which if you didn't finish in the top three, you were enlisted in the military? Now, this goes to the Asian Games where golfer Tom Kim, who's had a lot of success in the PGA Tour, he flies straight from the President's Cup over to Asia for this. And he ends up shooting 64, 6 under in a final round. So he ends up shooting 18 under, 262. He ends up winning it. And so the reason why that was so important for Tom Kim was not only to get that victory, but in South Korea, almost every able-bodied man must serve 18 months in the military under the Military Service Act. However, athletes who win either a gold, silver, or bronze medal at the Olympics or Asian Games are granted exemptions. And Kim said, actually, the exemption, I tried not to think about it. I tried to play the best for my country. It's a big stepping stone, but I definitely felt pressure this week, and I hope that I'll be able to implement it into upcoming seasons. One of my favorite Bunky Perkins on Twitter, he's like, can you imagine what the television ratings would be if every single week whoever got last just went straight to training camp after that. I just went to boot camp. Whoever.
3: Could you perform in an athletic competition under those sorts of circumstances that you either have to win or you're going straight to basic training?
0: I would imagine there's no new reality show ideas. That will probably be a reality show idea. Pitch it to the Golf Channel right now, Mikey.
2: Yeah, I would say there was an Israeli player that happened too.
0: Similar situation?
2: Got exempted from serving in the Israeli military.
0: Well, if I'm not mistaken, David Robinson had to, did he not wait a year for his naval service to continue? Because there's always been that kind of concern about, like, hey, if there was a standout player in the armed services about, you know, hey, could you delay, you know, your enlistment because of how good of a player you were. So, anyway, all right, Mikey, next one, what do we got?
2: All right, this story came across my desk. Major League Baseball won't consider staging games in Western Wyoming's Grand Teton National Park. I guess there has been some talks, you know, with all these, like, Field of Dream games and, hockey's got their outdoor games. There was talk about actually holding a baseball game inside the national park, but...
0: Now, you see, I actually would have liked that idea, Mikey, if you did it, because then if you hit a towering, what appeared to be a home run, game-winning home run, like the Padres did last night, it couldn't hit the roof. Is that what happened last? Hey, you're laughing, CeCe, but did that not happen in the Brewers-Padres game? We're going to talk to Buster only about that coming up in a couple of moments as well.
3: Yeah, so I guess the solution is play in places that don't have roofs. Grand Teton National Park.
0: Or other Major League Baseball parks as well. I'd be fine with it. Yosemite, get one in Yellowstone as well, too.
3: I think they're trying to preserve the parks, not have fans come in, have to build all this infrastructure just to have a baseball game.
0: That's probably fair.
2: It was one of the great lines in Major League, and said that would have been out of almost every park, including Yellowstone.
0: Including Yellowstone at that point, Nick LaLouche. I'd be fine with it. I always liked that. Remember, didn't they have, Michigan State a couple years ago? I mean, this
3: playing
0: is like 20 years ago, playing on the aircraft carrier.
3: I'd be worried that I'd be diving for a loose ball, and then you just, skirt yourself into the water.
0: It would be weird when they have, the Pinstripe Bowl, or they would play some of these bowl games inside of an actual baseball stadium. Mm-hmm. Those were a little bit tough. Remember the Oakland A's used to have that?
3: Yeah.
0: That was part of
3: it.
0: Or the Raiders would have that. I don't think that
3: it'd be right through right now, where there'd still be a baseball diamond on the football field.
0: Probably better. Hey, is that any worse than the field conditions that they've had in Brazil or some of the other countries that the NFL tries to go out there and shove off some of these games?
3: We've got a London game coming up between the Commanders and the Colts here this morning. I haven't heard anything negative about the field conditions because it does seem like the London games never have to deal with that. But I was glad last week that was not a part of the story between the Ravens and the Cowboys during the game.
0: They were willing to take that risk, and the risk evidently paid off with hopefully more fans of the National Football League. We get into that with the NFL whip around coming up next. To talk to Buster Olney on Major League Baseball, the more college football takes. Courtney Cronin and Peter Burns, Best Week Ever on ESPN Radio.
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12: What am I going to do?
13: Try him a little left, and why don't you try
12: back
13: up? 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
12: Help me keep my head
14: you
12: down.
14: You have circled an area of interest.
15: Oh, that's not right. Golf requires goofy pants and a fat ass.
16: I'd be expecting a lawsuit.
17: You know, you don't deserve any credit hitting the ball with that swing of yours. Try to hit one with my swing.
18: I'm catching on the ball, right? Moving my head. I'm laying it off. Well, that too. I'm pronating. I'm clearing too early. I'm clearing.

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1: It looks like I'm a wreck. It's in the hole. Save
2: 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This is a waste of everybody's time.
3: Gunga, galunga.
4: That's right. Happy Sunday morning to you. It is a rainy Sunday morning. That's not our fault. We're on the Fan, 680 and 93.7 FM. So glad to have you here with us. J.R. Ross from the Dogwood Golf Club wearing his Masters stuff today. Good morning, J.R.
5: Good morning, BK. Good morning, TJ. And good morning, the voice of the Owls.
4: Always. Well, I'm going to do that.
5: Well, I can welcome him.
4: Okay. It's Tyler Johnson from Pine Tree Country Club. If you want to do it, you can.
5: I want to say hello to my guys.
4: We already did. We've been sitting out there drinking Mountain Dew or Fanta Orange.
5: Yeah. Kona Blend.
4: 20 minutes.
5: Coffee.
4: Somebody had to say you guys are on in 4 minutes.
5: Yeah, I did.
6: Good call,
5: thanks, Tyler.
6: Guys, 4 minutes, guys.
4: Tyler Johnson from the Pine Tree Country Club, which just finished the member guest. How are you doing?
6: Top of the morning, BK. Yes. We're doing actually really well. I was just saying before, it's a fun few days.
4: Yeah,
6: it is. That's a fun tournament.
4: Got to play in it one time. Yeah, just total chaos.
6: Oh, you embrace the chaos. Ride the wave.
4: I mean, I'm glad you do as a staff. You guys awesome. Always have had to.
6: It's a blast.
4: Because as players, I mean, so every once in a while you'll find somebody who wants to grind.
6: Yeah.
4: But most people don't want to grind.
6: We had great time.
4: Yeah. You do all the little 9-point matches? 10-point matches?
6: 10-point matches. Yeah. 5 matches.
4: Yeah.
6: Over, well, with 96 teams, we did it Thursday, Friday, Saturday.
4: Mm. Love it.
6: It's awesome.
4: Love it. Bryce Gobert, the voice of the Owls.
7: Good morning, BK.
4: Good morning. How are them Owls doing?
7: Could be better.
4: Okay.
7: All right. Got a big game on Wednesday.
4: Okay.
6: Wednesday.
7: Midweek Conference USA, baby.
6: Is it?
5: Mm-hmm. Who's that against?
7: Jacksonville State.
5: Okay.
6: You should beat them.
7: We hope.
4: Is Jacksonville? Oh, yeah. Jacksonville State is in Conference USA.
7: They just continue to find a way to win. So who knows?
4: Back when the school was in the A-10, you had North Florida and Jacksonville. But those were the Florida ones. This Jacksonville State is not in Jacksonville.
5: It's in Alabama, right?
4: It's in Alabama. It's not in Florida.
6: Wait. Oh.
4: Yeah, it's a trick, Tyler.
6: That's too early.
7: The other Jacksonville is now in the A-side.
6: That makes my head hurt.
7: But this is not a football show, so.
4: No, that's fine. The other Jacksonville didn't play football, did they?
7: I don't think they have a football team.
4: I think so. it's back before we had football, but
6: it's too early for riddles.
4: It is too early for riddles. I just got back from Oak Hill, played up there in a thing called the John Williams Four Ball. I should have asked you, Tyler, if we're allowed, if we have the license to play any of the John Williams, like the Star Wars theme or the Indiana Jones theme. John Williams wrote all of those themes. This is a different John Williams. This is John Williams. This is a doctor who was the first doctor to use insulin to treat diabetes.
5: Wow.
4: Really? And he was a member up at Oak Hill. And because of that, yeah, he's the guy that planted the Hill of Fame, all the oak trees up on the hill, and put the people's names on them. Left a wonderful legacy there. And Oak Hill has hosted every moving major championship in the game. It's hosted the U.S. Amateur. It's hosted just about everything. It's hosted a Ryder Cup. It's got another U.S. Amateur. I believe it's got a Women's Open coming. It's got all kinds of stuff coming.
6: Wow.
4: And 12 different major championships, 12 major championships and a Ryder Cup for Oak Hill. And so I go up there. It's in Rochester, New York. It's on the bottom of what was Lake Ontario, which has to still be Lake Ontario. I mean, come on. You can't just keep... I know that's for down the hall.
6: Yeah. Different show.
7: Down the hall.
4: Different
6: that's
4: show.
6: A different show.
4: Down the hall.
6: Yeah.
4: But, I mean, I felt like I was on the shores of Lake Ontario. I don't know who all agrees. But bent grass up there, and this is a golf course that, like, this is the real deal. Mm-hmm. It is almost impossible. I mean, it is hard. And we played it all the way back.
5: How long is it now?
4: 6 miles. I don't know.
5: PGA was there 2 years ago, right?
4: 2 years ago, yeah. Brooks Koepka.
5: Yeah.
4: That's where Michael Block made right. the hole in one at 15.
5: Right.
4: Yeah, the tremendous up and down at 18. Yeah. The block party was going on.
5: And it was wet that weekend, played longer.
4: It rained all day. That was the other thing. It rained all day on Saturday of the PGA Championship.
5: Yeah.
4: The course drains immensely well.
5: Okay.
4: So we get a forecast Friday that our window is going to, we're playing early, and it's going to rain in the early window.
6: Mm.
4: If we'd have gotten that forecast here, if we were playing something here, either you're going to get lightning, which we're probably not going to get today, or we're going to get puddling somewhere in the first hour of whatever your special rainy golf tournament is. You just don't usually play in more than an hour of rain here. Not even that much most of the time.
6: Fair.
4: It's pretty rare. Well, I knew that we were going to play in all of it, and we played in 3 hours of it.
6: Oh.
4: By the time we got to the 14th tee, it may have been more than 3 hours of it.
6: Oh boy.
4: I'm wearing rain gloves. My fingers are wrinkled underneath the rain gloves.
6: Yes.
4: It's like I've been in the pool for 3.5 hours.
5: Gotta love it.
6: Yeah.
4: So now we finally, it's finally starting to lighten up. And I've got some extra towels, so we could go to dry. Now, the problem is if it had it started raining again, I can't go back to, you know, we're done. We get to make this move once. But by the time I was able to go to the dry setup, my hands didn't work anymore. It was just awful.
6: Stuff sledding.
4: Yeah. Yeah. So, but I had an absolute blast. A bent grass rough.
6: Yeah.
4: And the bent grass rough is a little fun, or the blue grass rough, you know.
6: Yeah. Right?
4: A little different than the Bermuda here.
5: Oh, yeah.
4: Well, what they have up there, that rough, you just have to kind of hit it a little harder.
6: Mm-hmm.
4: It does take the spin off, but you just have to kind of hit it a little harder. Here in Bermuda, sometimes you have to hit it a little harder.
6: Mm-hmm.
4: Sometimes you have to hit it a lot harder.
6: Ooh.
4: Sometimes you just have to look at it. It's going to take off. You really don't know.
6: Saw one of those yesterday.
4: Woo. Theirs is a lot more uniform and a lot more predictable. But when it gets wet, the prediction is you can't move it.
6: Good luck.
4: Just forget about
6: it. It's like a plug lie in the bunker.
4: You need to swing harder, and you can't swing hard enough. And your fingers are prunes.
5: How quick were the greens rolling?
4: All of it. They're rolling as fast as the interstate was.
5: Nice.
6: Yes.
4: Which was good. They actually slowed down on the rainy day. But, you know, because I'm used to that.
6: Yeah.
4: You guys at Pine Tree, it's crazy right.
6: Let it rip.
4: They couldn't get them fast enough for me.
5: Right.
4: But they were really fast. But it was the fact that you couldn't stop anything. They were firm. I don't know how they have it. But anyway, Oak Hill, if you get a chance to get up there, if you have any friends up there, it is the real deal.
6: New York pizza?
4: I went to a pizza place.
6: Okay.
4: Just because. Now, I mean, it's in Rochester, so it's way up there. It's in between Syracuse and Buffalo.
6: Well.
4: So we're not in the city.
6: Not the pizza.
4: We're 4 hours from the city or something like that. I'm sure they had great pizza. I walked into the pizza joint. And then they had boneless wings on the menu of the pizza joint. I was like, I'll just get the boneless
6: wings. You got
4: wings.
6: Chicken nuggets. I can't lie. I know, right? I like boneless wings.
7: I do too, but they're just chicken nuggets.
6: Yeah, they are.
4: They are.
6: With sauce.
4: Yeah. So
6: but
4: what?
6: If you get sauce, I'm good.
4: I went in they're for delicious. Pizza, but I got the chicken nuggets.
6: That's fine. You went to a pizza place, though.
4: I did.
6: Counts.
4: Yeah, Giorgio's, I believe, is what it was called. All right, so we got golf going on there in the fall series. We come back from have we talked about the President's Cup? Was that last week?
6: That was last week.
4: Okay. How about the comeback? What'd you guys think of the President's Cup?
5: USA, baby.
6: So it was great. We all went into it. I said it was plus 135. I want to be impressed. I want to say, wow, didn't see that coming. Holy moly. They came back.
4: We
6: all saw they were going to come back.
4: Yeah.
6: We knew it was going to happen. Like, didn't we?
4: I did. Yeah. I thought so.
6: Totally. Like, it's funny. I don't know the parallels, but Ryder Cup, if that happened down three, oh my God, I can't believe we did it. President's Cup.
5: I don't think somebody asked me the same thing. Why can't we do that in the Ryder Cup? And we do that on Sunday in the Ryder Cup generally. We do well in singles.
6: Well, I can tell you why we don't do it in the Ryder Cup.
5: Because we're too far behind?
6: Let me refer back to my Cincinnati Bengals, how we can't beat the Steelers. We can't do it. It's a mental block. We can't do it. Which is why I have to watch the Ryder Cup every year, because I have to see if we can get over the hump. Because we can't freaking do it.
4: It's going to be the Ryder. That's the lens that I was watching the President's Cup through was the, hey, we've got to do this on the road at the Ryder Cup next year.
6: See if we can prepare ourselves.
4: Yeah. What does this team look like? Now, here's the thing. And Brant Snedeker, after they won, said this team's going to be a problem in Ireland. All right. Well, here's right now, no one has any Ryder Cup points.
6: Yeah.
4: All three of us, even Bryce, all four of us.
6: Same amount of points.
4: We all have the same amount of points as Justin Thomas.
6: Love
4: right
6: it.
4: Now. And that's none. Just so you know, that's none.
6: Love it.
4: And if we don't make the team, it's not because any sort of predetermined biases or anything you want to yell and scream about on Twitter. It's going to be because we're not good enough to make the team. Same reason anybody else isn't going to make the team. Because we're not good enough. I don't want to put us in that box just yet because we're all tied. We're even. Every one of us is number one on the Ryder Cup points list.
6: Mm-hmm.
4: right now. So I kept looking at it. I watched, I mean, this is one of the longest I've watched golf that I wasn't working, maybe ever. I watched all of it on Sunday. Sat there, watched the whole thing.
6: Mm-hmm.
4: Now that I've flipped to some football games.
6: I had both TVs set up. Yes, I had it on all day. It was great.
4: Had it all going.
6: Yeah.
4: All day. And for a day where the Internationals only won two matches and only tied one other out of 12.
6: Yeah.
4: I mean, this is the biggest drubbing we've ever seen. It never looked like that to me. I kept looking at the back half of this leaderboard.
6: They were close.
4: Going, every match was close.

0: It just didn't surprise me.
1: No, not
0: and
1: at all.
0: And I'm kind of surprised that I wasn't surprised, I guess, for lack of a better term.
1: I think we felt was coming. I don't know.
0: Can I ask, so you say this team next year, that's lofty comments from Brain Snedek for him.
2: Yeah, he said there's going to be a problem.
0: If you look at the team, how many out of the 12 are coming back, do you think?
2: Right, great question. I mean, so Scheffler.
0: Young.
2: Young.
1: From the President's Cup team you're talking.
2: Yes.
0: Okay. How many of those 12?
2: I feel like Goddard's going to be on the team.
0: That's four.
2: But again, everybody's got nothing. They did, Goddard had 3 wins this year.
0: This
2: he's going to need a couple more. Yeah, so that's 4. I feel like Xander's going to make the team. You know, Cantlay fell out of the picture for a while, so I don't think we can put him on.
0: 5.5.
2: Yeah. Yeah, I mean, you'd love to have Justin Thomas on the team, but he's coming back from back surgery. I mean, you make a compelling case for anybody.
0: We don't need Justin Thomas. We got Koivun now. That's the younger Justin Thomas.
2: Jackson Koivun may never win again.
0: Well, that's possible, but did you see?
2: Nick Dunlap won twice the year he came out of college. He was a world beater.
3: Yeah.
2: He should have 5 green jackets by now.
0: Koivun had some moxie, though.
4: Back-to-back club twirls on AP.
0: I know the club twirls. Did you see the club twirls? Were you watching?
2: That's what he did to Siwoo was what they were hoping that Echeverria would do to Scotty.
0: Mm-hmm.
2: It's a guy that had nothing to lose.
0: Mm-hmm. It was fun.
2: Yeah.
0: A good club twirl. That was compelling.
2: Yeah, the game is deep. I'm not down on Jackson Koivun, but I think we got to be very careful.
0: That's less than half the teams that we think.
2: Less than half
0: the team. Or less than half the team. Interesting.
2: Right, because you look, J.J. Spawn probably should have been on this team.
0: Mm-hmm.
2: If you keep that going, if he wins a couple times, he's going to be on the Ryder Cup team.
0: Yeah.
2: Again. Yeah. You know, he was on the last one.
0: He had a rough year.
1: I'll tell you, I see a guy that's going to be on it next year, too. I think Koepka's going to make it.
2: Right. Yeah, Bryson, eligible.
0: DeChambeau stunk this year.
1: Yeah, but Brooks Koepka, I think,
0: really?
1: A good year next year. Yes, I do.
0: Koepka, now DeChambeau or Koepka?
2: Well, we're not going to have to make that choice because Bryson's going to have to choose. Bryson's gonna.
0: Don't I know?
2: You might be able to get them both.
0: Yeah.
2: But right now, Bryson, all of the live questions still have Bryson painted as an insider, as if he's the one that's going to accept all the deal. And there's even folks that think he's the one that's organizing Live 2.0.
0: But didn't he get in before because of his performance in majors prior?
2: Right.
0: Mm-hmm.
2: But if things go. He talked about how he's kind of walling off the PGA Tour. He just wants to go play YouTube.
0: That's fair.
2: Well, if you're just playing on YouTube, you're not going to get any points.
0: Yeah.
2: He'll have the same. We might actually, one of us might slide in front of him in the points.
1: That's true.
0: Wow. Fair enough.
1: That's true.
0: Okay.
2: I think the Smartest City Championship gives a quarter of a point.
1: Yeah. I think so.
2: We can slide in front of him.
0: Love it.
2: So. I'm not, and the thing is, if Jim Furyk is not going to pick Bryson.
0: No.
2: If you didn't play in any majors.
0: 100%.
2: And if you just played the majors and you laid an egg, which is what he's going to do. So Bryson's going to have to win a major championship, and he may only have 4 PGA Tour starts next year. So and this is all Bryson's choosing. Bryson could choose to come back.
1: Absolutely. Yeah.
2: He could go play the DP World Tour. Patrick Reed is going to be back.
1: Yeah. There's another one.
0: That is another one.
2: Not super popular,
0: no.
2: But the Euros hate him too.
1: I mean, he's played well in the Ryder Cup. We all know his past performances. So.
2: Yeah. So that's the funny thing. I love that Brandt then deflected. You know, he tried to take it all on himself. He talked about the mistakes he made. I didn't see any mistakes that he made. He didn't play Scotty Saturday afternoon. Well, that was going to be the alternate shot again, and that was going to be Sam Burns again, and they've only won one match ever together.
0: Mm-hmm.
2: So you're really going to put them back out? I thought that would have been a mistake. How about you rest your star? We're going to need all the points tomorrow. Let the underdogs go out there, and the underdogs went out there and lost too.
1: Do you think he'd have caught as much or felt so bad if he just played Scheffler and sat Burns?
2: I don't know. Well, that's how they tried that in the Ryder Cup, and he didn't win that either.
1: No, I know.
2: You know, that they tried.
0: Well, what about, I mean, if he doesn't sit Scheffler, and then Scheffler the next day loses? Right. Then everybody's saying, why didn't you sit him?
1: No, I agree.
0: Come on.
1: He was second-guessing himself. That comment should have just not happened.
2: What it did was it made the team then rally around him and say, oh, no, we're the problem. Right. Look, we can't have our captain blaming himself. The only mistake that I thought Brandt made was actually in the preparation for the Sunday, the way that the President's Cup does it, he put Scheffler on the board.
1: Right. And

0: allowed the Internationals to answer.
1: Echeverria.
2: Yes.
0: Yeah.
1: They were waiting to put
0: Echeverria. They put their worst player.
2: Yeah.
0: Echeverria. Yeah,
1: they were
0: had only played
2: the
0: one
2: sacrificial
0: match.
2: Lamb out yep. there.
0: And he lost it. Yeah. He was playing the worst of anybody.
2: Yeah.
0: There were caddies out there that were probably playing better than
2: Yeah, you're right. That was a mistake.
3: It was very classy what Scotty did, though.
0: Well, when he, yes, good very point, classy. Bryce. 14th hole, somebody yells during Echeverria's swing, which is, that's the line you can't cross.
2: Yeah, right.
0: I don't really care what you say mm-hmm. after a shot. I don't love where we are with fan behavior, but during the swing is what's going to get fans kicked out of these events.
2: That's it should. It should.
0: Yeah, it definitely should. I mean, I'm talking about getting, other than ticket sales, like they...
2: Right.
0: It's going to get fans to not be there.
2: I would agree.
0: It's a far-fetched situation right now. It's getting closer and closer and closer. Mm-hmm. So, Scheffler then, if you missed it, the fan yells in Nico's backswing or in his downswing, and Scheffler wound up conceding a par to him. He had a 30-footer for par by the time they got up to the green. Now, Scotty had already hit his birdie putt, and he missed it. Now, I'm wondering, had Scotty made his birdie putt, what then what? You can't concede retroactively. But it was classy.
2: Yeah,
0: I guess Scotty felt like, look, I've watched this guy play all day. He's made one birdie. If I make birdie, I deserve to win the hole. But that was classy. He conceded a 30-plus footer
1: very well
0: to Nico, and they have the hole.
1: Very well done.
0: But yeah, I thought that was the only mistake Snedeker made. Mm-hmm. By putting Scotty on the board, it allowed the Internationals to match that up.
2: Mm-hmm. Good point.
0: You keep Scotty in your pocket.
1: But if he would have gotten, would you have gone all the way to the bottom if you just waited?
0: You needed all the points. So, yeah, that's the other thing. This whole front-loading versus back-loading, when you're down as many points as the Americans were down, you need them all.
1: Yeah. I do like how they televise it, too, by the way.
0: I think
1: that's fun.
0: You're talking about the selection of the guys.
1: Selection,
0: yes.
1: Yeah. Ryder Cup needs to do that.
0: That's something that the President's Cup does better than the Ryder Cup. Yeah. Now, Brandel made a point, which is an interesting point, that over the years, you could argue this is actually... That system has actually cost the Internationals because the Echeverria situation is, he said, Ernie Els used to always get, back when he was the number one player on the international team, because of this, he would always get the Americans' best player. Yeah. He'd get Tiger a lot. He'd get Duval. He'd get whoever it was, because those were the matchups. You got the heads-up matchups, where if it was a sealed envelope, Ernie might actually draw our weakest guy,
1: right,
0: or one of the weaker guys, or just somebody that wasn't the strongest guy. So the point was, he was trying to say, is they weren't getting as many points out of their stars as they expected, because they were always matched up against our stars.
2: Which format do you like the best?
0: It's almost like having an SEC opponent line up against an SEC opponent.
2: Here we go.
0: Instead of playing Iowa.
2: Here we go. I knew he was going to work in Ohio State bludgeon in their summer. Let's go back to golf. Which format do you like better? The Ryder Cup format of doing it, or the President's Cup?
0: I like the President's Cup way of doing it.
2: I kind of do.
0: Brandel makes an interesting point.
2: Yeah, I kind of do. I didn't used to, but I do now.
1: I really like it. Is there history as to, well, obviously there's history in the Ryder Cup, but is there a reason they don't?
0: The President's Cup came up with this. Ryder Cup never did it. Ryder Cup just put their lineups in. And I couldn't tell you what they did in 1963 when they played it at Eastlake, and Arnold Palmer was the captain. But in the modern Ryder Cup, they've put them in the envelope. You put your 12 in the order, and I put my 12 in the order, and then we see what order we got.
1: That's silly.
0: It's old-fashioned, for sure.
1: As I think about it, I'm thinking, that's really silly.
0: Yeah, it doesn't make any sense.
2: Well, it is more compelling when you put the match against the match. You do that. I agree.
1: Yeah,
0: and you can keep your stars in your pocket.
2: Yeah, definitely. Mm-hmm.
0: And if it looks... I mean, if imagine this had gone the other way.
1: A little chess match.
0: If Jeff Ogilvy had put out Nico Echeverria... And Brandt says, Scotty.
1: Yeah, but come on, Ryder Cup. Switch it. I liked it.
0: Yeah. Scotty Scheffler, actually, a lot of folks don't know this, game two starter for the Braves tonight. Because apparently we don't have any starting pitchers.
2: I was wondering where you're going with that.
0: What happened to the starting pitchers, Bryce? Didn't we have starting pitchers?
3: We did.
0: And we got this one guy that pitches every other game now?
3: Well, it's just the same thing as last year. It's just injuries derail everything. So.
0: Okay.
1: My Reds are golfing.
2: What was the final score of the Braves game yesterday?
1: 5-3.
0: 5-3, they hit it.
1: Under was 8.5.
4: I got the Yankees get one hit in 9 innings.
0: So. Richard Adams, who is coming out of the bullpen tonight for the Braves, from the GSGA, he may be the game 3 starter. Really good team. No starting pitching.
1: Kind of like world ranking.
0: Their starting pitching's in the envelope. They're just keeping it a secret. Richard Adams from the GSGA is going to join us when we come back. The golf show is brought to you by Mizuno and the entire JPX line of clubs, the new MP line of clubs, the professional line. You got to check them out. They're just works of art. They are fantastic. 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
0: Oh, yeah. 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Richard Adams joins us. 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Richard, welcome to the show. How are you doing?
13: Good morning, guys. I'm doing great. Thanks for having me on today.
1: Top of the morning, Richard. Tyler here. Good to hear your voice, hey, my friend. Hope you're doing well.
13: Hey, Tyler. Good to hear you, too.
1: I always got to ask, you got a tournament coming up, Georgia Mid-Am. Mm-hmm. We have a couple members playing in it.
0: Yeah, you do.
1: What can you tell us about that? I'm excited about this one.
13: Yeah, we are, too. Yeah, it's next weekend, Friday, Saturday, Sunday, up at Lookout Mountain Club. And it's a Seth Rayner course that they've actually, the course opened in 1925, but they've never hosted a GSGA event, which is crazy. But we're excited to bring this event, one of our biggest championships up there next weekend. I've got 120 players and some of the best mid-ams in the state. So between kind of the challenge of the course and its beauty, but also the greens, if you've never been up there, are about some of the most difficult I've ever seen. So with all that coming in and hopefully a good weekend of weather, we're really looking forward to getting up there this next weekend.
0: On those greens, this was Seth Rayner's last design. He's one of the golden age architects. He died while building the Lookout Mountain Golf Club. The greens are, as Richard said, they're large, but they're interesting. They had a putting contest there. They had a 9-hole putting contest for the members at Lookout Mountain. And I'm not going to get the numbers exactly right, but in 9 holes, they actually went to the different 9 greens. 9 holes, putting contest. They either had 2 out of bounds and one lost ball, or 1 out of bounds and 2 lost balls. 9 holes of a putting contest. We got balls going out of bounds, and we lost one, Richard. How do we lose one?
13: It doesn't surprise me. I was looking at the green maps just to kind of start my preparation for a course setup, and there's a couple greens that we're going to struggle to find 3 spots.
0: Yeah.
13: It's just... there's a couple greens that are all red, if you know anything about those, like 4 or 5% slope. So it's going to be one of the few where it's such a strong field. We try to, like, normally, especially on the weekend, push the sit up pretty hard to make it challenging. We're really going to have to ease back and be really careful to not let anything get away from us, because there's a couple greens that if you're not careful, you'll be out there all day and then some.
0: Did everybody hear that? Did everybody maybe in this room hear Richard Adams, the director of rules and competition for the Georgia State Golf Association, talk about how hard it's going to be for him to find 3 usable hole locations?
1: Say
0: and how much he cared about it, the effort he's going to put into it.
1: Say louder for the people in the back.
0: Everybody hear how Richard Adams is handling the hole locations.
1: Thanks, Richard. Wow. Thanks. We got to put up with it for 30 more minutes. Thanks, Richard.
0: Wow. Sorry, JR, go ahead. I believe you had a question for Richard.
2: Yeah, I did. I forgot what it was by now. I mean, I feel like it's another. Is it still Sunday? Hey, Richard. Obviously, big weekend coming up, but coming off a great season in 2026. What are some of the most memorable moments for you of what you've witnessed in the golf in 2026 in the state?
13: Yeah, absolutely. There's obviously our men's and women's state ams is kind of what always the mind goes to it. And both of them were huge successes. Our women were at Athens Country Club and had an awesome finish to that, where Kylie Chung from Duluth, she was 15 and she birdied her last 3 holes to win by 1, kind of surprised everybody and finished incredibly to win that. And at the men, we went to Ocean Forest for the second time, first time in a while, and has set an entry record. And we also we're waiting to hear for sure from the USGA, but we think as far as the World Amateur Golf Rankings go, it's the strongest field ever in any state am
0: ever
13: across the country. Yeah, not just Georgia, but anywhere. Like, it's a number that we haven't seen, and based on the research we did, it's the strongest field they've ever seen too, as far as we can tell, but haven't officially got that confirmed from the USGA, but we think that's right. And Evan Rogers kind of ran away with it for everybody, 10 under for 4 days, beat everybody by 8. We didn't see that coming, but he just played great golf and it was an awesome week. And, a lot of good things in between, but as you all know, the game is very healthy and participation's up and people want to play in tournaments, which is great. So we are really happy with how 2026 went. We're just trying to finish the year strong and get ready for another good year next year.
0: GSGA.org is the website. Richard Adams talking about all kinds of things, including that mid-am. They're so adventurous in the Georgia State Golf Association. They're going to host a golf tournament in Tennessee. Lookout Mountain. It's clever. I liked it. It's very clever.
13: The course is in Georgia. I can confirm it.
1: Get him, Richard. Get him.
0: Whatever you say.
1: Get him, Richard.
0: I don't mind it. We can just pick any. We don't even have to tell him. You just call the folks up at Seminole. Hey, we need to do an event for 3 days. Don't tell them what it is.
13: I like the sound of that.
0: Yeah. Big week also. I saw the Georgia Golf Hall of Fame class was announced for 2027. Marsh Benson, longtime superintendent at Augusta National. He He's done lots of things, invented things. Jack Larkin Sr., Steve Mona, and Carol Preisinger.
2: Ooh, Carol.
0: That's your four-person class of 2027, Richard. That's a pretty good class right there.
13: Yeah, we're proud of it, and I think the tickets for the ceremony went on sale earlier this week to the public, and I think it's already seems to be pretty popular. It's always a really fun weekend when we get everybody together and share stories and talk about, you know, just kind of the other end of golf and what people have accomplished and gave their, you know, their life serving the game. So it's something that we really enjoy kind of collaborating with the Georgia PGA and the superintendents and all the people that make golf in Georgia what it is. And it's a great way to celebrate people that have dedicated their lives to golf.
0: I thought you were going to tell me the tickets were sold out already. The ceremony's in February. So. They're scalping tickets to the Hall of Fame dinner now.
2: You get on StubHub.
0: Yeah. There's a surcharge. That's the thing. Awesome. Richard Adams, we appreciate your time. I tried to get in that state mid-am up there. I love Lookout Mountain. That is you're going to have a blast up there. Even though you got to come all the way off the mountain to get to the nearest Waffle House, it's worth it. And it is it is strong there. You guys staying at the top of the mountain? You staying at the bottom of the mountain?
13: We're going to be down in Chattanooga, but I think a lot of our so you're right. We are staying in Tennessee at least. a lot of our players are going to be up there, and it's going to be beautiful. So we'll miss you this year, BK, but hopefully we'll see you if not later this year, in the mid-am next year.
0: I'm gonna sure try. We appreciate it, Richard Adams. Thanks for the time, man.
1: Thanks, Richard.
13: Thanks, guys. Enjoyed it.
0: Yes, sir. That's Richard Adams, GSGA.org. That guy knows his rules. He knows all kinds of things.
1: I told you, done a few rules seminars.
0: Yeah.
1: Sold out.
0: Yeah.
1: Members loved him.
0: It's a tough deal. You hear about whole locations from time to time. I got the chops busted on the text line about whole locations already today. This is just an anonymous text from earlier today.
1: Anonymous.
0: Send you an anonymous.
2: Anonymous.
0: I'll read you this anonymous text.
1: Anonymous text.
0: Nice show prep this week. Hey, was the President's Cup last week? Look, I don't remember what calendar days. Like, I covered it all.
1: Got a lot going on.
3: It all runs together.
1: There's a lot going on.
0: Don't want to do that if we already did that.
1: Rainy out.
0: Yeah, by the time we get to Sunday, I don't know. It's hard for me to remember what day it was. But Lookout Mountain, depending on what green speeds they're going to run, you know, and they're going to, this time of year, they could be anything they want. We don't have a heat issue.
1: Sure.
0: They're not worried about them burning up, so they can run them as fast as they want. And if you get over 10, there's only a couple hole locations you can use on those greens.
1: Oh, I've spent quite a bit of time pine tree setting hole locations. There's an art to some of it.
0: Yeah.
1: And trying to find something that's fair.
0: At 10.
1: Subtle breaks.
0: At 10, you've got more than you have at 12.
1: Mm-hmm. Mm-hmm.
0: And then they have the ability over there at Pine Tree. Brett has the ability, if he wants to make them 14.
1: Mm-hmm.
0: Then what are you going to do?
1: I got a call from my guy setting it up saying, hey, you better look at this one that you set.
0: Whoops. Yes.
1: Oopsie.
0: And honestly, in the defense of those who set them...
2: you can look at me. I mean, I know who you're talking about. I mean, this isn't an anonymous conversation.
0: It's hard to do if you do it in the morning. You know, you need to do it right in the middle of the day. You need sunlight right up above you.
2: I do agree with that. 100%.
0: Yeah. It's very hard to do.
2: I do agree with that.
0: You need to walk out there with a putter. Sometimes you can just drop a ball.
1: Mm-hmm.
0: If you take the ball from about waist height and you drop the dot that you cut.
2: He is wound up.
0: And it bounces and it rolls 3 feet and you land it on the dot, then that dot's in a bad place.
2: He is wound up.
0: And Richard Adams is going to have to work to make sure that's not the case up there at Lookout Mountain. That's all I'm talking about. I'm just talking about the state mid-am, JR.
2: When do we slip in that Mountain Dew Zero or that Fanta Orange this morning?
0: I don't know what you're talking about, JR. I'm just talking about the state mid-am. You just heard the director of rules and competition say it's a big challenge.
2: It is.
1: It is
2: a challenge.
0: It's a challenge. It's hard.
2: It's a challenge.
0: Okay. So there's that. All right, we're going to step aside because there is golf going on right now. And there was big news, President's Cup. There was one match, if you notice, that ended early. And it had to go early because a guy had to leave town.
1: Yep.
0: I mean, this is the president's
1: crazy.
0: Cup. Imagine tapping your captain on the shoulder. Hey, Cap, I've got this thing I've got to do. You mind putting me out early? What? What did you schedule? What could possibly be more important than this? We'll tell you who, what, and how it turned out when we come back. The Golf Show is brought to you by our friends at Mizuno. All new drivers. By the way, their drivers are hot. Check out the JPX1, the JPX1 Select drivers. We're going to be at Mizuno. We're going to be at the Foundry here in a couple of weeks. They're at the Standard Club. Slick greens over there, Standard Club. Tough to pick hole locations.
2: It is tough.
0: We don't care where the holes are, though. We're going to be at the Foundry.
2: He is wound up.
0: All the holes in the Foundry are actually flat. They have a putting green. The whole thing is at 0% slope.
2: How's the family doing, BK?
0: Everybody's great.
2: How's the family? BK, how's your family?
0: How's Kim? How's Garrick?
2: Kim, Garrick, they're great.
0: Good.
2: Okay. Chris, Crystal, and Henry, yeah. Lucy, all good?
0: Fantastic.
2: Oh, great.
0: All right. I love J.R. Ross. I don't know if you know that or not.
2: We know that. We know that.
0: It happened once at Pine Tree, too, by the way, but it was way before you were there.
1: Oh, you're a good man. Thank you.
0: It was way before you were
1: Appreciate
0: there.
1: This.
0: All right. We're going to step aside. We'll tell you who left the President's Cup early, why, and how it came out for said individual. We come back. It's the Golf Show on the Fan, 680 and 93.7 FM.
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0: 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A little rainy Sunday. Braves-Dodgers is a nighttime game tonight, by the way. 8 p.m., and then they're back here. Braves back here on Monday. Tuesday. That's what I meant.
1: Tuesday.
0: See, all the days run together.
2: You're going to that game, I understand.
0: I have tickets. They're going.
2: You better go. You better not go tomorrow.
0: Yes. I mean, could show up. They had a send-off party. They could have a welcome back party.
2: They could.
0: I'm sure there'll be something going on here.
1: They're going to get back. Tomorrow. They're going to get back 3 in the morning, aren't they? They come right back. They're not waiting, are they?
0: I would come back.
1: Yeah.
2: It'll be later than 3 right in the morning.
0: Well, I've always been a red-eye guy.
1: Well, they're 3.
0: Yeah, well, because it, so it's
1: a, do the math. And
0: here's the thing.
1: There's 3 hours.
0: It's about
1: us.
0: A 4-hour flight. You lose 3 hours, but then that 4-hour flight sometimes can get down to like 3.5 if you got the jet stream. That's the one flight I don't mind because I can sleep on the plane. I don't mind sleeping on the plane. And all of a sudden, it's a 3.5-hour flight. Well, great. That doesn't help.
2: Right.
0: But the Braves won't have any of those problems, and they have an off day on Monday. So if I'm them, I would come home.
2: Oh, absolutely.
0: Immediately.
2: Totally.
1: That's what I always get wrong. They're behind us.
2: 3 hours. They'll get in about 6
1: a.m. I always go backwards.
2: They'll get in about 6 a.m.
1: We're getting 3 hours. No, we're losing 3 hours.
0: Yeah, the red eye from there leaves around 11 p.m., gets here about 6 a.m.
2: Yeah.
1: Got it. So never get it right.
0: That's about how that works.
1: My mind just doesn't track that.
0: Yeah. Something like that.
2: It's kind of like setting hole locations.
0: You either get it or you don't. No. Some people don't get it.
2: Yeah, I mean, what can we say?
0: And then they keep doing it.
2: Yeah. Hey, ride
0: year after year.
2: Keep riding it out, baby.
0: After year.
2: Just keep riding it out.
1: They we
2: keep
1: were over. Why'd you bring that up again?
0: It was over with.
2: Yeah. Oh, no.
1: It was done. The joke ran its course.
2: I'm going to beat it to death.
1: JR.
0: So, President's Cup. Tom Kim has not done his mandatory military service in his home country of South Korea. I know what you're thinking. Tom Kim's from America. Nope, he was born in South Korea. He has had many opportunities to say, you know what, I'm just going to become an American citizen. That was one way he could have gotten out of this, but it was important enough to Tom Kim to honor the traditions of his home country, and he didn't want to get out of his mandatory military service. Now, he also didn't want to do it either because it's a career killer for a young male professional golfer. It hits you right in the middle of your prime years. And recently, Sung Yul No and Sang Moon Bae both just had to do it. And neither one of them have come back to prominence. They're both trying. But Tom Kim's got a great career going, and he'd love to be able to skip that. And they do have exemptions that are well accepted and everybody's okay with. over in Korea, and the Korean culture is okay with some of the premier athletes, and they just had to figure out how to define them. Well, one of them is any medal in the Olympic Games. Well, he's had a couple of cracks at it. He's not gotten any medal. Now, the next Olympics of 2028, it's going to be at Riviera. They're actually going to have a mixed team event. So they're going to play individuals. They're going to play the men, and they're also going to play the women. But in between there, they're going to play the mixed team. And some of the Korean female players are some of the best in the world. Yeah. So Tom Kim is going to get a stud for a partner.
1: Oh, yeah.
0: Real good chance to get any sort of a medal there. But another way of getting exempt was to win a gold medal in the Asian Games. Well, the Asian Games, we just talked about plane rides. He had to go from Chicago to Japan. It was 27 hours worth of all the time combined. And he told Jeff Ogilvie, look, I got to leave here Sunday evening. I think his flight was 6:45 out of O'Hare Airport. And it was not going to get to Japan until Tuesday. So you're leaving 6:45 p.m. Mm-hmm. on Sunday. You don't get to Japan until sometime Tuesday. The Asian Games started Wednesday. So Tom says, look, I can't miss this flight. I need to go early. They put him in match two. By the way, they had a chance to put him out first.
1: Yeah.
0: The internationals had control. They had a chance to put him out first. They didn't put him first. They put him second. Okay. So they put him second. He plays his match. They do a post-round interview with him. He says he had some time to hang around. He knew exactly when he had to leave Medina. Medina's not too far from O'Hare. You probably saw a lot of the planes flying overhead. You could hear them. And he, I'm sure, had the police escort and all the clearances. And I just imagine their security there at O'Hare.
2: Probably didn't have to go through TSA.
0: It's probably just a smidge faster there than it is here.
2: Yeah, probably.
0: I don't know why that would be. And I'm not positive, although I've done it both places. But I just can tell you that the odds are it's a smidge faster because it can't possibly be any slower.
1: Tell me how you really feel.
0: He makes it to the Asian Games. He had a one-shot lead heading into the final round of the Asian Games. And he won. He got his gold medal. So Tom Kim is now exempt from mandatory military service. He got one of the government built-in exemptions. So good for Tom Kim.
1: Mm-hmm. That's impressive. Yeah. Pressure. I just can't imagine the pressure.
2: Yeah, I think it's impressive what he, leaving there, going there, time frame, and still getting it done. That's a great story.
0: Yeah, yeah. So good for Tom Kim.
2: Great story.
0: They're playing in Utah. The Bank of Utah Championship on the PGA Tour. This is one of the fall events. Next week's event, by the way, is in Japan. And next week's event in Japan has a fantastic field. Scheffler's in it. Mm-hmm. Xander's in it. Wyndham Clark's playing. We got a ton of stars going over to play in Japan. Good. If you're one of the top stars, if you've played in the Tour Championship, you don't need to play any of the fall events. You're not even getting FedEx Cup points in the fall. You're already exempt for everything you need. Mm-hmm. But if you can go to Japan, plan a little vacation, whatever it is. I've never been over there. You've been over
1: Sign
0: there?
1: Sign me up. No.
0: No?
2: I hear the sushi. Sushi's good, but I've never been there.
0: I bet they have really good Japanese food in Japan.
2: They probably do.
0: I was actually just talking to my wife about this. She packs me food when I go overseas. But last time I went was the Ryder Cup in Italy. She didn't have to pack me anything.
2: No.
0: She didn't pack me one thing. I was just fine.
2: Yeah.
0: So if you
1: I like that they're all going over there. Why are they all going over there?
0: I believe that there's lots of things that make it worth their while.
2: Yeah, they're probably getting some stipend.
0: Well, that's against the rules, but
2: I know.
0: They're all managing to show up.
2: There's a stipend in there somewhere.
0: Yep. I think it's also just a trip. I mean, if you're thinking about wanting to make
1: back in the Hawaii days. Yeah, that's fair.
0: Yeah, if you've never been, then the way to go is to let the tournament roll out the red carpet for you.
2: Maybe they didn't do a little pre-Ryder Cup bonding.
1: Got Spieth going next week.
0: Yeah.
1: Thomas is going.
0: So that's next week. This week they're in Utah, Black Desert Resort, down in the south of Utah. It's about an hour from Las Vegas, maybe an hour and a half from Las Vegas. It's very, it's close to Las Vegas. Austin Smotherman's got the lead by one over Doug Gim. These are guys playing for their jobs. Here's something cool about the Black Desert Resort. You guys got the little Roomba automated lawnmowers over there at Pine Tree?
1: We're actually looking into them. Okay. Are they Roombas? Roombas are the vacuum.
0: No, we just call them Roomba. They're not made by Roomba. But Dogwood's got
2: we have them.
0: Seven.
1: Yeah, I've seen them. Yeah, I've
0: seven
1: seen them.
0: Roombas.
1: Yeah. We're looking into them. They're interesting.
0: Yeah, they had a Roomba at Oak Hill.
1: I've seen them on a golf course. We were over in South Carolina. See them.
0: What I hear, the number on the Roombas, they spend time charging.
1: Yeah. Mm-hmm.
0: So if you throw out the time charging, they know where they have to go. They go back. When they get enough battery, they'll just drive back to their little charging station. They go charge, and they come right back to work. So you throw out charging. These things have been cutting grass 96% of the time since they were purchased.
1: Mm-hmm.
0: And now, so where's the 4%? Are they taking a smoke break?
2: That's a smoke break.
0: No, it's the travel back out to where they left off.
2: That's true.
0: Battery dies out there. They got to drive back to the charger, and then they got to drive all the way back over to where they were.
1: Is it a Roomba per hole? How many holes does one do?
2: Well, it's acres.
0: You map it.
2: It's acres. I think we're at like 78 acres, I think, the last time I checked.
0: Yeah. I love it. I love watching the Roombas.
2: Yeah. Oh, it's awesome.
1: They're
2: I was not a fan when I saw the demo, but and then since we've had them, man, that's great.
0: I finally had an interaction with one. I hit it right at 15. He's over there cutting the rough. At Dogwood, they're only using them for the rough.
1: It's a he?
0: Right. I believe it's he.
1: Okay.
0: I think we should have them named. The Charger has a little overhang, but I thought that we should put like a little figurine on top of them, a stand, like the Hulk Hogan.
4: Yeah. Oh, there's Dale. Look at Dale doing the rough.
0: Right,
4: over there.
0: Yeah, there's Iron Man. Iron Man's on 12. We got the Hulkster on 15.
1: Now I like where you're going with this.
2: I think Tony and Lorraine do have some names for a couple of them, though.
0: Well, one of them, I'm in the right rough, and one of them rolls up to my ball, and he goes right up to it, and he stops.
1: Did he?
0: They see.
1: Now I'm saying he. I don't even know if
0: see?
1: He.
0: That's
1: you're right.
0: Yes. Okay. So Roomba comes right up, and he stops. And he backs up a
1: little
0: bit.
1: Very respectful.
0: Yes. And then he goes right back up to it again, and he stops. And I'm trying to stay out of his way. I want to see what happens here.
1: Mm-hmm.
0: So the second time he approaches the ball, and he stops. And then he just backs up, and he turned around and went the other way. That was my first interaction with a Roomba.
2: The one that we have on the driving range, you don't even have to pick the range clean. It just pushes them out of the way and cuts.
1: Wow. Yeah. My question was going to be, I would have been a little scared if he turned off his mowers and waited for you to hit, walk away,
0: right,
1: and then started again.
0: Right, just sounds like a little alarm. Hey, get over here.
1: Holy moly.
0: I got a Bridgestone.
1: Wow.
0: Yeah.
1: Interesting.
0: So the reason why I brought up Roombas and the Black Desert Resort is that they have the Roombas at the Bank of Utah Championship.
1: Really?
0: And all of their grass is cut by automated mowers. And they use them by GPS. And all of them cut north to south. So if you're standing on a hole at Black Desert and you see a stripe in the fairway, that stripe runs north. You're looking north either or north or south.
1: That's kind of cool.
0: That is. Yeah. I would really
1: That's
0: dig that.
1: That's kind of cool.
2: You know, they got a program you can put in there, too, if you want to do, like, a company logo. It can cut it into the logo and
0: really?
2: The grass. Yeah, they've got that capability. Yeah, it's crazy. It's amazing.
0: I like that.
2: Yeah.
1: Wow.
0: I like that.
1: But we're looking into them. I'm more intrigued.
2: Yeah, they're good. They're good.
0: Yeah, I think, you know, you got to talk to your staff. I think the superintendent's orders are that we don't want this thing taking my job.
1: Yeah.
0: It's not taking your job.
1: They're not taking the job. It's making your job easier.
0: Ultimately, I mean, the Roomba is only a foot and a half wide. Even the big Roomba is 2 feet wide. We have fat Roomba
1: also. The one I saw in South Carolina, though, genuinely, it was going, and the mowers were going, but it wasn't making a difference. It was just kind of cruising.
2: Yeah, but it moves. I mean, but it only cuts. The path is only about 8 inches wide because the blades underneath don't go to the whole width.
1: I'm saying it didn't cut it so much, it wasn't worth cutting.
0: But the guy with the deck mower with one swipe can do an hour's worth of work.
2: Totally.
0: But Roomba's doing it at 2 o'clock in the morning.
2: Right.
0: 96% of the time that it could be cutting, it is cutting. It doesn't take a day off. It works in the rain.
2: Yep.
0: It works in the snow, which we don't get.
2: Right.
1: It's fair. Does it shovel snow?
0: I don't know.
1: Probably does.
0: I don't think we're going to need
2: it. I think it spreads rock salt on the ice, though.
0: So I can tell you that Tony and Lorraine, the staff, and Frank, the staff over at Dogwood, they've embraced it.
1: Next step, names. I want names.
0: Yeah.
1: And he should be the chair of that committee.
0: Yeah, I liked his. I thought it was...
1: Hulkster, great.
0: Taylor O'Connor suggested the Hulkster.
2: Hulkster's good.
0: Iron Man working back there.
1: Like Iron
0: Superman.
1: Man.
0: Great.
4: I like Dale.
0: Dale?
2: Dale.
1: Herman?
0: Yeah,
1: Dale.
0: Put a big three on him.
2: Dale, there you go.
0: Dale pushes the other
2: rooms
0: out
2: of
0: the way.
2: There you go. There you go. What a big the Terminator. There you go.
1: Terminator. That's the another Terminator. Good one. Never mind. You can be the assistant co-chair.
0: Yeah, they go into their Chargers, and the Chargers have a little roof on them, so you can't have a figurine standing on top of them, which is what I wanted. Right. I wanted a figurine. You're going to have the Terminator standing
1: on
2: the coolest thing
1: that's
2: is
1: why
2: the coolest thing is watching them when they go back into the dock station to charge. They go right around there, and they just pull right in. Like, it's crazy.
1: Put Batman on top of one.
0: Batman has to do the back nine.
1: I love that.
0: If we don't have Batman on the other side of the creek, I know. You know, where it gets a little dark.
1: If anybody in Pine Tree's listening, guess what's coming if we get one? Guess what?
0: They're going to be named.
1: You're going to see Batman, Superman.
0: That's cool.
1: I'll put a Pine Tree logo on it.
0: Yeah.
1: Sorry.
0: Yeah.
1: Anyway.
0: All right. So, Bank of Utah Championship, a fall event. Next week, big field in Japan. They'll have all the dates and whatnot. Like, they're going to play in the middle of the night over there.
2: Yeah,
0: so
2: they finished up early Sunday morning, I think.
0: If you get a chance, turn on the Golf Channel. They're playing that Dunhill Links Championship. Casey Jarvis is leading. That's where they play the Old Course and Kings Barnes and Carnoustie. Yep. So, three-course rotation. Yeah. Really cool event. Good television.
2: Definitely.
0: The British Open this coming year is going to be at the Old Course.
1: Yeah, good lineup for the majors.
0: Augusta, Pebble Beach, the Old Course, and then the PGA Championship
1: Frisco.
0: That's okay. All right. Thanks to Richard Adams for coming on the show with us. As you know, the Golf Show is brought to you by Mizuno. We're going to be at Mizuno in a couple weeks. We're going to be at the Foundry. 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
0: And
3: good Sunday morning to you. Hello there. How's it going? Heath Klein, Chris Mooneyham here with you. We will be keeping you company here on 680 The Fan, 93.7 FM and the 680 The Fan app from now until 2 o'clock. Say 2 o'clock? My goodness, that's longer than usual.
11: Wait,
3: you are
11: what?
3: Correct. We are going into the NFL. We have NFL underway right now with the Commanders currently leading the Colts 6-0. That one's in the first quarter as they play over in London. We've gotten to the point now where we get that game during the show sometimes. So got that going on. We'll keep you up to speed on that. We'll obviously get you ready for the day in the National Football League, a day that does not involve the Falcons as they will go tomorrow night. But we will certainly prepare you for them. Brian Fitterman's going to join us coming up in about an hour. We'll talk to him about the Falcons and about the rest of the week around the league. And then, of course, there's all the college to deal with from yesterday. But the reason we're going until 2 o'clock is because at 2 o'clock we are then doing the handoff with Justin Hanover and Steve West as they take you on into the afternoon. And I'm sure they'll talk some football, too, but a heavier focus on the Braves, as we will certainly be talking about the Braves this morning after they take the loss yesterday in Game 1 against the Dodgers. And during the day, again, there's going to be things that come out, whether it's the lineup, whether it's who the starter is going to be, all that information. The second we can get it to you, we will do that. But again, a very busy day coming up. And then, of course, they roll into 680 game day. And at 8 o'clock tonight, Game 2 of the DS between the Dodgers and the Braves. So a very full day here on 680 The Fan. Glad you could be here with us. And Chris, you know, if you are a Braves fan, yesterday was the kind of day that just has to make you grind your teeth, and that you got some great individual performances, obviously. I mean, getting three out of Dylan Dodd to start the game, that's an unbelievable effort by him right after the same thing from Ray Kerr. So, you know, you're making things happen and doing more with less, but at the same time, when you look at your opponent, and it's like, okay, well, day one is Scooble, and then it's Snell. Blake Snell will go today. They're not wondering, who are we going to start? That's Blake Snell. And then for game three in Atlanta, it's Yamamoto. That's who we've got. Who have you got? It's like, hey, people, guys, doing things.
11: We will have a pitcher.
3: I mean, that's it. Just
11: the Braves will have a pitcher.
3: I mean, the idea that you could potentially, I think we all strongly suspect Chris Sale is going to say,
11: yeah,
3: give me the ball, and Walt Weiss is going to do that. Now, whether or not that's the right call, that's a different debate. But it's very hard to imagine that if Chris Sale doesn't feel awful, that he's not going to say, give me the ball, and that given the circumstances, Walt Weiss is not going to do that. And then again, we'll see what the fallout is and talk about it after. But the idea that it's possible you could be having to go to a third straight bullpen game in five games in the playoffs so far, if you're a Braves fan who was screaming at the deadline, get me more pitching,
11: yeah,
3: congratulations on Malley, because that's hit huge. And even the trade for Suter has helped a lot in the pen. What they got was good, but everybody was saying, you need more and get more. And this is exactly why people are saying, you need more, because things like Perez's back suddenly out of nowhere going bad in the last week of the season, things like that just seem to always happen here.
11: Yeah. Lot to unpack here. First of all, Chris Sale must make the start. And you mentioned a moment ago whether or not that's the right move. We'll find out later. I don't necessarily agree. Even if he is crushed in the ball game, knocked out in the first inning, one way or another, the right move is for Chris Sale to pitch the ball game as long as he is healthy and ready to go. He has to go because this is a do or die ball game. You got to win game two. I don't care what anybody says. The other thing is, I heard so many people talk at the deadline, people on our station, around the deadline, post-deadline, in September when Malley was obviously a hit, that this is why you can't worry about landing 14 guys at the trade deadline to be sure that you can't compare the staff and say, well, we've got to be ready for the postseason. You got to go into the trade deadline thinking about the postseason specifically. And I said to myself, why? I said it here on the air, why? I don't understand why this has been a storyline that's developed over the last 8, 10, 12 years. You know, Heath, you and I are of a certain age. In the old days, when teams hit the trade deadline that were winners, they absolutely went to trade for guys that they knew they were getting to make an impact in the postseason, to pitch in the postseason with the postseason in mind. I am not as hardcore as a lot of what we now call Braves Twitter, I'm doing the air quotes if you're watching us on YouTube. Mwah. Thanks for joining us. Love you. But I will say that I'm not Mr. Sunshine and Roses either. I'm really somewhere in the middle, as I am with just about everything in life. And the plain and simple fact is you did have to land, if you could, more than Malley. Now, let's be even-handed again. Alex Anthopoulos, we know, tried. We know, basically, for a fact, he went after DeGrom. We believe he was going after two other guys, though we haven't received any sort of hardcore rumor or confirmation. But if you had to give up half the farm to land a couple of these guys, you had to do it. Because you had to know that something else was going to happen and that you did not have a staff that could match up to at least three of the teams you were going to face in the postseason. And you do build your staff at the deadline with the postseason in mind. Chris Sale will go tonight. We'll see if he can help the Braves save their season. And oh, by the way, I hate to just slip this in right at the end because I'm being so long-winded and we need to move on, but I got to slip it in. Not so happy with some of the moves that Walt Weiss has made. To bring in Medeiros there in that situation, in my mind, was a massive, massive miscalculation.
3: Yeah, the problem is that they apparently had some of the longer arms that they were not willing to use. Like Fuentes, they were simply not willing to use yesterday. Well, again, they feel like...
11: And I don't mean that. I mean that at you and being a smart aleck towards you. I'm really asking, like, do you have a theory as to why? Has he said why? He didn't. And I'm wondering, why not Brent Suter? I mean, you just wanted to go right-left with the right-left matchup? Okay, well, if you go right-left matchup and you want to go righty there, you got to go to Smith-Shawver. I understand that Medeiros has been fine and he's been good and it's a great story, but he's not the guy there.
3: The one that actually drove me a little batty yesterday was keeping Smith-Shawver in longer than...
11: Agreed.
3: Longer than one inning, but if you're going to, all right, you know, well, look, you've had some moves that some people would have not thought you could get as much out of, like Ray Kerr, as you did. So, okay, you want to ride with it one more. The second that home run ball left the yard, out. And instead, they leave him in, and here comes another one. Yep. The second that home run left the yard, all right, you got what you could get out of him today. You tried to stretch it a little far, and you paid for it. To keep him in and let him give up another homer was a puzzle. It is worth noting, and again, we've got all day to talk about this, quite literally all day, because, again, this is part of 680 The Fan's coverage of the NLDS presented by Truist Bank, leaders in banking, unwavering in care. All through the day, we'll be talking about this as well as the football here on 680 The Fan. But it is one of those things where you say, okay, it's easier to critique pitching because moves are made with pitching, whereas the lineup is the lineup, and then they do it or they don't.
11: Yeah.
3: But you still have got to get more offense. And it's great that you got, you know, last minute, a little flurry there. But the facts are, if you're going to beat the Dodgers, even if you're getting Cy Young level work, you can't be scoring one run through the first eight innings and hoping that that's going to get you where you need to go. Wow. In the end, whatever they're doing today with the pitching, you're going to need more from the bats. It's as simple as that.
11: Yeah. Well, again, I've this is the one area where, and I just trumpeted myself for being down the middle, neither sunshine and roses nor Mr. Doom and Gloom, but I will admit this is one area, and I've talked about this a great deal when guest hosting for guys that have been out sick or you know, emergencies here and vacations there, and I've talked about it a great deal. I'm very, very old school when it comes to offense in big league baseball. Very old school, and I don't mind admitting it, and I think I'm right, and anybody who doesn't like it, they can bite it, frankly. I get really uptight about this subject. When you're wanting to win in the postseason, you're going to face the best pitching. And if you're going to defeat that best pitching, the best that Major League Baseball has to offer, you got to grind those teams down. You have to get into their bullpens. Even for teams that have great bullpens, you've got to make Tarek Skubal work. You have to make Blake Snell be Blake Snell and only throw his obligatory 4 2/3 innings, because we all know that that's what he does. Get into the Dodgers bullpen, get into Philadelphia's bullpen, get into Milwaukee's bullpen. But this team just doesn't do that. Now, they will have some grinding at-bats because they swing so much and they make contact and fouling balls away, but they're not your traditional make contact, move guys along. You all know that. You don't need me to recap the last 4 years worth of Braves baseball. The last team that was able to do that and be a grinded out, really tough at-bat type team, coincidentally, 2021. So we'll see. We'll see, but you're going to have to hit three home runs tonight to win.
3: Well, however you get them, you got to get more runs than you were getting for the majority of the game yesterday, and we'll see whether or not they can come up with something today, whether that is Chris Sale, which, again, I think we're all suspecting is the likeliest scenario, whether it is. Again, you can make the case that if Grant Holmes was the guy that you went into the postseason thinking was your likeliest third starter, he did not throw a lot of pitches the other night, put him out there, be willing to go with, because again, you do have your higher leverage arms available today, like a Fuentes, according to Weiss. So go for, basically, you're not treating him like an opener, but you're obviously not going to treat it like a regular season start either.
11: And that's
3: give him somewhere between 3 to 5 innings, see what he can do, see if you can get some runs, and then

0: try and win the game here in Atlanta. Malley off of that. And so if you could get the win tonight, obviously you've got your rotation set the way you'd want to try and win it at home. There's certainly an argument for the idea that Chris Sale in front of the crowd here, full power to guarantee you your best shot at game three, is more valuable than, once again, you're sort of in scramble mode, down potentially 2-0 if the Sale gets you 5 or 6 today, but can't get you 7 or 8 the way you're thinking he might be able to get you when he's on at his best.
1: Yeah, but see, I'm going to look at it from the opposite perspective. On the road, in scramble mode, in Los Angeles, with their crowd behind their team in a do-or-die ball game, this is the time to go to Chris Sale because you probably have the length of the bullpen. So I'm actually agreeing with some of your points and using them to facilitate what I'm going after. I agree with you that Chris Sale may only be able to go 6 innings tonight, but that may be okay because you need him on the road in a ball game where your season's hanging in the balance, because you will not win this series if you fall behind 0-2. And you have the bullpen that can back him up. I'd move Malley up as well. I mean, honest to God, I'd move Malley up to game three if that's what they consider moving him up. You've got to throw the best two guys that you've got right now in this situation, because this situation is do or die. I'm not sure if we win the series if you fall down 2-1. If Chris Sale goes out and wins tonight and the series is even 1-1, then you come back in Atlanta and you lose game three, you're still very much behind the eight ball. You're behind the eight ball and up against the wall more than you normally would be in a 2-1 deficit with 2 to play in a series.
0: Well, the other part of the equation is if you use Sale today, then that ups the chances he might be able to give you something in a game five if you get there. But again, if you use Sale today and you don't win game two, then you will have a really difficult time getting to game five. So I'm not sure how much of a factor that's going to be. Anyway, these are the debates that are going to be had by fans all over town and certainly here on 680 The Fan today as we go as well. Yesterday was a busy day in college football in that everybody now has gotten into conference play. So most of the garbage non-conference matchups that nobody enjoys for fans, for viewers, for anybody, most of those are now out of the way. But it was not, on paper, a great day going in. And I think we could say, coming out, Chris, a couple of noteworthy developments, but this was not the kind of weekends. We're going to have several weekends now coming up after this where there are going to be some monster fireworks, and, of course, none bigger than Georgia-Alabama coming up. But yesterday, again, both of them had a conference game. Mississippi State was more interesting than it was supposed to be going in. But Bama made it look like people would have thought before the season it would look like a very comfortable win for Bama. And Georgia had no issues at all with Vanderbilt. I mean, they credit to the Commodores for at least fighting a little bit in the first half, but one team is markedly better than the other, and it looked like that.
1: I think Georgia's the best team in America right now. I think they have the slight inside track for the national championship. They were my preseason pick to win the national championship. I am shocked at how good the Alabama quarterback has been here early. Knowing some folks over that way, everyone telling me, this kid is so poised. You have no idea how poised this kid. Even when he struggles, he's going to really learn. He's going to move past it. He's going to analyze his mistakes. He's going to fit in so well in this offense. And boy, oh boy, I was a little skeptical. And I was wrong. He has just Keelan's just looked so good so far. Meanwhile, back to the Dogs really quickly. You know, Gunner will not win a Heisman. I'm not sure if Gunner, even with a massive, incredibly impressive season, because it's the Dogs, gets invited to New York. But I'm going to tell you right now, he looks like the most consistent upper middle tier quarterback in America that can beat you two different ways and is not ever going to hurt you. You know what I mean? Because some of these big-time flashy quarterbacks that are going to contend for the Heisman and going to be invited to the Downtown Athletic Club, they will make their mistakes. They'll have their highlight reel type plays, but Gunner is on an entirely new level. And to be locked into a death match at the half versus Vanderbilt yesterday, yet find a way to shut those guys out in the second half was really impressive.
0: Yeah, I suspect that Kirby Smart was actually pretty happy about that, that they, before they got to Alabama, at least got a little bit of a test in the first half by Vanderbilt. Now, again, you never at any point yesterday thought, uh-oh, look out, the dogs are in trouble. But it wasn't just a walkover the way that some of the earlier games have been. Again, an

0: Arkansas team that absolutely is hopeless this season, an Oklahoma squad that is good defensively but is just totally devoid of anything resembling a coherent offense. Vanderbilt, you would have liked to have seen them with Jared Curtis just to have a little bit more of a talent at the quarterback spot. Berlowitz, he's a veteran. He's played, but he's not a guy that scares you with his individual ability, whereas Curtis can make big plays. Now, he also can make mistakes because he's a freshman, but he can make big plays. And the angle of him going against the team that for a meaningful chunk of last year he thought was going to be the place he'd play, and probably as much as anything, is in Vanderbilt because of Gunnar Stockton, because of the idea that I wasn't going to get on the field this year. I am going to get on the field at Vanderbilt, and you know, it's my home city, but more than that, I get to play right away. That would have been an interesting angle, and you didn't get to see that. But again, I think if you're Kirby Smart, it's hard to find a lot of things from a run to 5-0 that you could feel down about. And that's pretty important if you're a dog fan. Just again, stack your wins, build towards Atlanta, build towards securing the playoff berth. They, as much as it is possible to draw an easy SEC schedule in 2026, they have drawn an easy SEC schedule in 2026. Yep. This is the right year to play Vanderbilt. This is the right year, it turns out, to play at Oklahoma. Right year to play South Carolina in November with Lord only knows who coaching by then. You have gotten some good draws. So, honestly, this whole season is going to be about, wait, is it 12-0? Is it 11-1? Is it 10-2? If maybe somebody gets you by surprise, although that does not typically happen with Kirby teams. Normally, if they're going to lose, it's to a Bama that you at least see the threat coming. Get through the season, probably get to Atlanta, see if you win the SEC, and then it's always going to be about the postseason and what happens next. But right now, everything is on track for a very smooth sail through the 26th season for the Dogs, and then we'll see, beginning with Bama, first real test, kind of what they do from there.
1: Yeah, by the way, if Curtis comes to Georgia, I'm not sure he beats out Puglisi next year for the starting job. Just had to throw that out there because I talked about that a little bit in the offseason, but it is what it is. Now, other perfect case scenario is the Dogs got to play a ton of guys again in the waning moments of this ball game, in that fourth quarter, even as they were pulling away. Very slyly, if you watch the box score and you know Georgia's roster and you see some of these guys, you started to notice, hey, now, wait a minute. They're only up by, 14 here, 20 here, 21, whatever the number was. But he's still playing some second and third string guys. It was almost as though he felt the momentum, the ball rolling down the hill, and was using it as an opportunity to get some guys in to some meaningful minutes, as opposed to the last few ball games where a ton of guys have played and it's been perfect case scenario. But in this situation, they were at least pseudo meaningful minutes.
0: It's one of the important things about the Georgia program and why they are succeeding. They evaluate well, but evaluating is only part of the equation. Developing is another part. And the fact that they get these guys time in different ways, in ways that other programs that don't win as often as in as dominating a fashion, they just don't get the opportunities to trust their second and third string guys. And so you get them more reps. They're more ready. If they get called on in a game where there's an injury, they're more ready to just step up next year. They're not getting out there and seeing action for the first time the way that some talented kids are at certain programs. So again, we'll talk a little bit more on Georgia. Georgia Tech did not play yesterday, and it was a good week for a bye week for them. On the other hand, just because they didn't play yesterday doesn't mean that Tech fans didn't come away still feeling worse about their Saturday. We'll explain, look at that a little bit. Straight ahead right here on 680 The Fan, 93.7 FM and the 680 The Fan app.
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14: 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Heath Klein, Chris Mooneyham here with you, hanging out until 2 o'clock. At the moment, we are in our studio, by the way. That will change at 11 o'clock. We will head across the way and come to you from down in the Battery at the Blue Moon Tap, and that will be coming up at 11. More on that to join us also at 11 o'clock. Right at the start of that hour, we have Brian Finneran. Going to talk some Falcons and other NFL with him. So a lot coming your way here in the very near future.
15: Yeah, and fans, don't forget the Georgia Tech Yellow Jackets back on the flats. So is Hell of a Block Party. 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
16: God.
14: Those who did not pay attention the week before, coming off a tough loss to Stanford. I mean, Georgia Tech has had a rough start to the season. Now, it is fair to note, Georgia Tech has played much more challenging games to this point in the season than your average team has played. Only the one FCS game with Mercer that they won, being one that would be categorized as a just roll the helmets out there and you should get a W kind of game. But Colorado lost again yesterday. It's safe to say that by the end of the season, Colorado is likely to be a team with a losing record in the Big 12, which is not the most challenging conference in the country. And they lost, as noted, again yesterday. But they lost to a team in Texas Tech that at least is supposed to be a pretty good squad, although I think you could argue maybe not as good as people hyped them up to be before the season based on how they've played so far this year. More on Colorado, by the way, coming up in a couple of minutes. But you lose to them. You lose to Tennessee. Tennessee has only lost to Texas so far. That's an understandable loss. It's the Stanford loss. Even at night, late night, tough scheduling, on the road, that was a tough one. Chris, there's no doubt about it. You were there to experience it firsthand. To go from up at halftime to giving up a 17-point third quarter, Stanford scored more points in the third quarter of that game than they had scored in their two ACC games before that combined. Losing that game was a really tough one. So you get to lick your wounds this week, try and regroup. And if you're a Tech fan, you're saying, okay, what's on my TV? Oh, it's Wake Forest and Stanford. Now, Stanford had to come across the country to play Wake Forest, and as noted, that can be challenging. It's not 57-3 challenging. That's what they did yesterday. So you lost to a Stanford team that has lost their other three ACC games now, 45-6 to Miami, 35-7 to Duke, and now 57-3 to Wake Forest, and sandwiched in the middle of that is the W over Georgia Tech. They manage, it's like in Friday, how'd you get fired on your off day?
15: How'd you get fired on your off day?
14: How'd you get a loss on your bye week? Because they kind of did yesterday.
15: Well, look, there's a lot to unpack here. I'm gonna give the disclaimer again. I am neither Mr. Sunshine and Roses nor Mr. Doom and Gloom. So I'm gonna give you the truth here, whether you're a Georgia Tech fan or not. And I'm gonna give some truth to some of our compatriots here at the station. Like I saw Nick Cellini tweeting out the score, talking about Stanford's loss to Wake. Nick likes to listen in the morning on Sundays. He might be listening now. Hello, Nick. And you brought up the score as well and how that's a black eye for Tech. And I get the thought process. I really do, guys. And I think once upon a time, we certainly could do that comparison type deal in the older days of college football, that transitive property type deal. And I mentioned that at the break, and you bristled to it a little bit. And I understand why, Heath. I really do.
14: If it's one game, it's transitive property. If it's three games, it's not.
15: Hang on. All right. Hang on. But you know as well as I do that you can't do that like you used to in college football because these teams are so different. And every single week, every team is different. Even the best teams in America will look like two totally different teams one week to the next, or this week and then 2 weeks later. That's what college football is now in the mercenary era, the NIL era. It just is what it is. Now, don't misunderstand any of what I'm saying for sticking up for Georgia Tech or defending Georgia Tech. They've gone out. They've underplayed their potential. It's a talented roster with a slew of four-star kids, and they've not lived up to the billing. The coaching has not been good enough. The play has not been good enough. Now, on the other side, I will say you did outplay Colorado for the majority of the ballgame. The officials didn't help you out. You had a turnover that was brought back for a touchdown. There were numerous things that happened in that ballgame that took the game away from you when you outplayed them basically for three quarters of the affair. You also had the lead at the half, or you were in a close ball game with Stanford, and you had a meltdown in the secondary, partly because you couldn't get pressure on the quarterback. But I think we would all agree that for at least a half of the ball game, you outplayed Stanford. The travel thing on the other side. Again, I'm bouncing back and forth here, and I'm doing this purposeful, so nobody thinks I'm being too doom and gloom or too sunshine and roses. The travel thing never really matters to me as much. For me, it's more of a deal when you're coming from the West Coast to the East Coast, playing early as opposed to playing late. I mean, we're talking about college kids here. You think it was a big deal for the Jackets players to be kicking off at 10:30? Hell no, it wasn't. On a Wednesday night, these dudes are up at 10:30. That means nothing to these guys, okay? So I'm not going to excuse make for them in that realm. The coaches are good. The players are good. The play has not been good. Now, I still think in the law of averages, this team works its way back around to six wins. But I'm not as confident about that as I was at the start of the year when I thought it was a 7 or 8 win club. So we'll see how it plays out in the end. The two things you have to worry about the most, one, obviously, is the offensive line play. You're still dealing with injuries, and we now know that this second line of guys behind the frontline starters are not quite as good as we had hoped they would be, or they haven't developed the way you hoped that they would. Josh Petty still hasn't seen the field, and he's a 5-star offensive lineman who was one of the best recruits in America. Long, strong, lean, athletic, slams a basketball with the best of them, hasn't seen the field. Where is he? We'll find out soon, hopefully. On the defensive line, you cannot get to the quarterback. And when you can't get to the quarterback because your secondary is still green, that's the worst case scenario. And to give up 400 yards to that dude last week when he had, I think, 1,100 yards as a passer his last year at Michigan is a grievous situation. So, no, it's not good. It's not great. It's a little ugly. But I still have to think that in a rather unpredictable ACC, in this NIL mercenary type era where you never know what you're going to get out of half of these teams, see Virginia giving up 38 straight to FSU when some people were really ready to put Virginia in the ACC title game. We'll see what happens moving forward. I would just say let's stay tempered until you get to a point where you're maybe eliminated from bowl contention.
14: Well, look, if you're trying to be optimistic, then you can say, at the moment, that may change when the poll comes out today, but at the moment, you only have one ranked team left on your schedule. That's the Dogs in Athens. And while, yes, they have played close in that game, I think at the moment it would be a spectacular stretch to say, yeah, I think this is the year.
15: Agreed.
14: So take that off the board. That means in the other games against non-ranked competition, you got to find 5 wins in 7 games. That's Duke at home. Duke is clearly playing better than you right now. Yep. At Virginia Tech, Grunkmeyer's playing really well at quarterback, maybe some issues defensively, but still, at Virginia Tech. BC at home sure looks like it should be winnable. At Pitt lost their quarterback yesterday. Maybe that helps. Louisville has a horrible defense, and they are coming to you, and their season might have unraveled by the time you see them.
15: Yep.
14: At Clemson, Wake Forest is playing really well. Jake Dickert's a good coach. Maybe by the end of the year, there's a distraction factor because they're going to talk about him for other jobs. But, I mean, Chris, out of that group of 7, the only one that I could say combo of place you're playing them and how they are playing, that's it. Yes, you should win. The only one I can say you should win is BC. There's several I'm in the category of you could win, but you've already lost 2 that you could or should have won. So, I mean, everything's going to have to look mighty different for you to find five of those seven games.
15: You're absolutely right. But let me put it another way, too, that is similar to what you just said, and then we can move on if you like. If I told you right now, Heath, I just got back from the future. Let me turn off the flux capacitor. I just got back. Check it out. Guess what I just found out?
14: Who's starting today?
15: You're not going to believe this. Georgia Tech just beat Louisville. Your reaction would be,
14: okay.
15: Right, exactly. Hey, Heath, you're not going to believe this, but Georgia Tech just beat Pitt. Put 30 on them. Can you believe they just beat Pitt? That's crazy. Remember where we were earlier in the year? Isn't this nuts? What do you think about it? You would say,
14: in any given week,
15: that's right.
14: Sure, but
15: right.
14: 5 of 7,
15: that's right.
14: That feels like a stretch.
15: You're right. And look, they could lose 8. Just to prove I'm not being Mr. Positive. The Jackets could literally lose 8 games this year. There's absolutely no doubt about that right now. I'm not saying that that's not going to happen or that it couldn't happen, rather. I just have to think, knowing the roster like I do, knowing the coaches like I do, I still have to hold out hope and believe, man, these guys, they got to get it turned around because they are better than this. They've just gone out and laid an egg in about 4 quarters that's cost them ball games.
14: Yeah, anyway, regardless, it was a tough day for them yesterday. I did want to mention a couple of things with other teams in college football here. One is that early in the day yesterday, the word got out. There was a Texas Tech fan that believed that they had found Colorado's playbook for the Texas Tech game. And they said, I found this. It's 25 pages. It has details on specifics about how to, you know, handle certain situations and what the opening drive script will be.
15: I didn't hear about this.
14: How do I get this to the team? They posted this on a message board. So this was not exactly impossible to know. I know about it. Anybody who followed the account Message Board Geniuses knew about it once they got a hold of it. It was not a secret that someone was saying, I have found this. And they were like, I've got their playbook. That's not what they had. They didn't have the actual Colorado playbook. What they did have apparently was a copy of the game plan. Because if you've ever dealt with colleges, they don't have the just one giant playbook. They put together specific packets for the players of this is what we're doing for this particular week.
15: And situationals.
14: Yeah. And that's what they appear to have found a copy of. So then immediately people said, well, now, wait a minute. Remember, Mike Leach back in the day famously intentionally dropped a fake playbook on Oklahoma and they bought in and thought, or no, it was Texas, I guess. But they thought they had all the plays and they were playing defense for plays that were never in the playbook. That's probably what this is, some sort of a trick to try and bait Texas Tech into it. Well, no. The first 6 plays of the first half matched up correctly with the plays from the Colorado book. And here's the funny part. Colorado still scored. So clearly Texas Tech did not get a hold of this. Either they didn't check the message board. And by the way, that's a great way to try. If you're trying to get secret information to the coaches, yes, post it on the message board is always the number one strategy. Right after, drop copies from a banner plane over the stadium for how to get it to the coaches. So clearly they either didn't know about it, or if they did know about it, didn't believe it. But people went, the first 6 matched up. Somebody from Colorado left a copy of the game script available. And that's not why they lost. They lost because they're Colorado and they're bad, because clearly if Texas Tech knew the script and believed it, they wouldn't have been able to put together the successful first drive, scripted drive, like so many teams can do. But just further example of things are simply not buckled down right now in Boulder.
15: Not surprised that the opposing staff did not, if they did see it, didn't use it, for numerous reasons. One, you can't count on it, as you mentioned. Kind of goes against the integrity of competition, I think, too, in another way. But you're right. This is more about Colorado. It's a hot mess. It's a grease fire. Things are just so tough out there. Speaking of being tough, which we were just talking about a second ago, I'd still rather be Tech than Colorado. The future seems brighter over here than it does over there. I wonder how long for Prime moving forward. I wonder how long for some of their staff. If you see some of the podcasts and the interviews that these guys do with the various Colorado internet podcasters and things like that. I mean, these guys, they carry themselves in a certain way that causes many people around the university to cringe. And I think that the reflection of that, or the lack of reflection of integrity when it comes to the program is off-putting for a lot of people out there. And if they don't start winning here in the next few weeks, heads are about to roll.
14: Well, I think it's more likely Deion just says, I'm stepping away. People wondered whether he would keep coaching after his son left the program and after Travis Hunter left the program. Then he had the major health issue and clearly did not want to go out in a year where he said himself, I was not able to bring the energy and do what I needed to do last year. But it's not working very well, and I don't see a reason it's going to turn around. However, the contract they gave him getting out of that, Colorado just doesn't have money like some programs to throw money around. There's a reason they gave Deion his shot in the first place that most programs were not willing to do, is because they desperately needed the injection of adrenaline and interest into their program. It was comatose. But they don't have people that are just willing to write some $20 million check and then write more for the next guy. So I don't know if they could push him out. That doesn't mean they wouldn't want to. I don't know if they can. I think he has control, at least for another year or two, of how this is going
15: to
14: go.
15: Yeah, and by the way, just not to get too deep in the weeds here down the hall, but it's not getting any better for them, because that university is becoming more of a how do I want to make sure to put this not to offend people? It's becoming far more of an artsy, liberal, less interest in sports and college camaraderie type of school. You know what I mean? Does that make sense the way I describe it?
14: Well,
15: there are fewer people that are graduating from Colorado that are inclined to contribute to the athletic department, worried about its success.
14: Well, but that's been the way in Colorado for a long time. Colorado is a great school, but it has never been a place where the student culture has revolved around football. So yeah, the idea that you're going to produce the alum who is going to start the internet company and become a billionaire overnight and also be obsessed with football. Put it this way. When I went to Colorado, the first time I was on Colorado's campus, the first person I saw was wearing an Arizona State shirt that was wearing some sort of program, some sort of clothing. The second person was wearing a USC shirt. So, yeah, there's never been that intense fan culture among the students there. That's never been the case. We do want to mention, by the way, the Colts have now taken the lead on the Commanders. They just scored, making it 7-6 with 3:23 to go in the second quarter of that game. Jonathan Taylor with the touchdown on a run. And again, the Commanders started this game with Marcus Mariota. Now they are down to their third string quarterback, Athan Kaliakamanis. If you're saying, I have no idea who that is, that would be their seventh round pick out of Rutgers.
15: Yeah.
14: So if you are the Commanders, you're now trailing in the game in London and you're down to your third stringer. So not looking awesome so far.
15: Mariota sacked on a play. Defensive player, lineman, end, was trying to go after the football. Their arms were locked in together. He was dragging Mariota to the ground. Mariota was trying to hold onto the football as he was pulling him down. The defensive player was basically laying on the ground, falling to the ground. So they were parallel to the ground and dropping together. Mariota yanking up. Did not see on the screen here once they mentioned what had happened. What had happened was, we didn't see the official call on it. At least I didn't. But yeah, you're right. He went into the tent and he hasn't returned since. Now, here's the other thing. Daniel Jones, not been good in this ball game, by the way. I don't know what his numbers are, but I've been tuning in, looking up here at the screen and watching.
14: 8 of 16, 39 yards, and one interception. So, 2.4 yards per attempt on 16 attempts. Not swell.
15: Three consecutive passes out of him on one particular drive that were absolutely horrid. One, the second was nearly intercepted, and the third was, as he's falling back with a defender in his face, he throws an out route about, God, Heath, I don't know, 16, 17, 18 yards on an out route from the left hash to the right hash, I'm sorry, to the right sideline. The defensive back needs only speed up a little bit and steps in front and intercepts the pass a good 5-6 yards in front of the wide receiver. If that description sort of tells you how poor of a pass it was, Heath would have had the interception on that one. That's how bad of a pass it was. So Jones off to a slow start today as well.
14: 10:45 here on 6A The Fan, 93.7 FM. One more on college, and as we know, Brian Finneran's going to join us at 11 o'clock. We'll begin to transition over towards more NFL for the next hour or so, while also keeping an eye on anything on the West Coast involving the Braves and the lineup today, anything about Sale being the starter officially or not. But again, Brian Finneran going to join us in 15 minutes. On the other side, I have to just read you a couple of excerpts from one particular school who lost yesterday and what one of their lead voices had to say about them, just because I think it really does drive home for at least one power program the any hope of the dynasty. It's in the rear view. That's coming up here on 6A The Fan, 93.7 FM.
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14: 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Heath Klein, Chris Mooneyham here with you, hanging out on a Sunday morning. And again, we'll be here with you into Sunday afternoon until 2 o'clock as we have extensive coverage today, not just on the football, which, again, is underway right now. Colts still lead 7-6 in the first half, but into the football day, and then also getting you ready for Braves and Dodgers all the way through till 6 o'clock tonight. We'll have Justin Hanover and Steve West taking the baton at 2 o'clock to take you right up to our network coverage of the Braves and the Dodgers. So one more just from yesterday on college football. Miami gets the win against Clemson 41-13, and that's no surprise to anybody that Miami won, or that Miami won in a fairly decisive fashion. And the thing that I guess got my attention, Chris, wasn't so much the outcome of the game. It was what I read from a guy who I like, I respect. Larry Williams has been on the Clemson beat for a long, long time, and is a guy who, in my experience, is generally willing to be pretty blunt about things when things are not going well over there. This is some of what he had. I'm certainly not going to read anything close to his full column, but this is what he had after they lost by 28 at home. This was the biggest underdog status Dabo Swinney'd ever had in a game at Clemson, and then they lost and still did not cover even that spread at home. I'm just reading a couple of little nuggets from his column. How much would have been different had Clemson put a touchdown instead of a field goal on the board at the end of the half? For the record, that would have made the score 17-10 instead of 17-6 in a game they lost 41-13. How much difference would it have made? I'm going to go with not much. And it just it's on through for different things. Just talking about not far away from a one score game, 18 yards from a one score game. At one point, it's just all these rationales of, well, you know, if this had happened, it would have been close. Never is there a case anywhere in there for how they could have won the game.
15: Yeah.
14: Literally, they're reduced to making cases for how, well, if this had happened, it could have been closer. That's, you're paying a coach with two national titles, like 11 and a half to 12 million a year to be great, not to have Larry Williams having to write out, and if this phase of the moon happens, then all of a sudden this game is down to just 10 points. And that's what it is. Here's another one. The Hurricanes threw it and caught it for a 3rd-and-11 and a 4th-and-1 with Mensah hitting a tightly covered Malachi Toney on both occasions. It was 24-6 at that point, and Clemson was still sort of in it. It's 24-6. If you just get a stop there, and then two more scores. What are we doing?
15: And so you're saying that's a reflection of where they're at, comparatively speaking, to where they were once upon a time.
14: Yes.
15: Yes.
14: The idea that Clemson, remember, this was a team that even though they had a weird year, was still a playoff team 2 years ago.
15: Yep.
14: The idea that now, less than two full seasons later, you're writing, remember, this is a Miami team that has still never won the ACC. Never. They didn't even play for it last year. So Miami is clearly right now the top of the conference with the way that they're playing, and it's impossible to imagine right now they will not play for the ACC title, and if they don't win it, that's going to be pretty weird too. But still, you are not supposed to be writing these fanciful, well, if you just got to stop here at 24-6, you lost by 28 points. What are we talking about? That's the kind of rationalization that I expect from like a Mississippi State fan site today talking about, well, you know, there were times we were still close with Bama, and if this or that, then they don't pull away by as much. Because you're used to being the striver, used to being the struggler trying to find some way to catch the big boy. You're supposed to be the big boy. You're not supposed to be writing that about a home loss by 28 to Miami.
15: I agree, and I think we all now really see that the answer was Venables and Elliott. And we all sort of said that for years and years, obviously, during their successful run. The other thing was they were developing talent. You can say what you want in this era for Dabo and the recruiting versus the transfer portal, right? But let me take you back here, and I have the numbers because I've talked about this many, many times, this very topic. I'm going to start with 24, their recruiting ranking spot with 24/7 Sports, going all the way back to 15, and I'm going to fire through them. You ready? 13, 15, I'm working backwards again. 13, 15, 14, 5, 3, 12, 7, 16, 11, and 9. So again, a 9, 11, and 16 when they were coming up and they were starting to win in a great, great way. And then, of course, the reflection came in a 7 and a 3 and a 5 because you were winning so highly. But they didn't take that 3 and that 5 and develop them into a way that would produce wins now. And once you start to slip, that's when you get a 14 and a 15 and a 13. But you should still be winning at a much higher level with mid-teen type numbers. It's not just that Venables and Elliott are gone. It's also that you haven't been developing the talent.
14: And also, I would argue you haven't been evaluating as well. And maybe that goes back to the absence of a full-time GM at Clemson.
15: Yes.
14: Because they don't have one of those. They have someone who's kind of in the role. But you hear from over there, Dabo still is the final evaluator and, frankly, does not seem to have done as good a job as he needs to at that. Regardless, again, right now it's Miami's ACC until proven otherwise the way that things are playing out this season. All right, we are going to head to Blue Moon and join you from there, along with Brian Finneran joining us. We'll talk some Falcons with him straight ahead as they get ready for a Monday night game, and we'll give you the halftime score as the Colts trying to see if they can get one on the board before the break. 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
9: We all come into this world the same way, as helpless, crying infants dressed in our finest birthday suits. With that in mind, I have some questions. When were you born, the date, the month, the year? And where were you born? In Georgia, another state, or another country? While that may be important, these questions are about your physical birth. So let me ask you one more question, and this one is the most important of all. Have you ever been born spiritually? 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We're born again when we turn from our sins and surrender our lives to Jesus. 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Born once, we die twice, physically and spiritually. But born twice, we just die once. Your spirit never dies. This is Brian Wright, speaking right from my heart.
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14: Good morning to you. We continue here on 6A The Fan, 93.7 FM. Heath Clinton here with you along with Chris Mooneyham, coming to you now officially from the Blue Moon Brewery and Grill here in the Battery, where they are, of course, getting ready for a big day, any day, of course. On Sunday is an NFL day at Blue Moon Brewery and Grill, and so plenty of TVs for you to check out the action. Not Falcon action today, but plenty of action to check out nonetheless. But, of course, where Blue Moon Brewery and Grill always shines is on Braves game days And even if the Braves are not here, you know there's going to be people in here watching and enjoying as the Braves take on tonight the Dodgers. Again, game two is at 8 o'clock for the first pitch. 6 o'clock will be the start of 680 Game Day and our network coverage, and we're taking you all the way up until 6 o'clock right here live in the morning and on into the afternoon. Again, we're here with you till 2, and then after that, it'll be Justin Hanover and Steve West getting you ready for the Braves and the Dodgers game two. Nothing new as of yet on the starter for the Braves. Again, if you had to place a bet, Chris Sale is where you would probably put your money, but there's a difference between probable and it's actually happening. And so as soon as there's any information on that, whether it's with us or later on with the guys, then certainly we'll get that information to you as quickly as we can. And then there's also the question of the lineup, and we'll certainly talk about that some as we go here this morning and into the afternoon. Lane Thomas is expected to be in the lineup today, according to what Walt Weiss said yesterday. So he didn't want to use him in the first game after flying overnight, or I guess flying across country. So with him coming over, they said, let's hold him. But the presumption is he will be available and likely in the lineup here in game number two. So what does that do to the lineup? We'll see about that. So, again, Chris, whatever they do, got to find a way to generate more runs today, whether it's to support Sale or whoever it is. Grant Holmes probably the most likely other option as a starter, you would think. But you're going to need to generate more runs earlier in that game.
15: There's been a statement that's developed across Major League Baseball in the analytic era over about the last 10, 12, 15 years. Punting on a baseball game. Regarding managers that will not go to their high-leverage guys in games that they deem are relatively decided. Now, that sounds pretty normal, obviously, and you would say, well, that's not a new thing. They've been doing that forever. And, of course, that's true, but the real essence of that is, when do you deem as a manager that a ball game is, in fact, over, right? And that's been a talking point. It was yesterday, and it has been already this morning. Walt Weiss, when he decided to sort of punt on the ball game with a few guys that some of us felt could be used out of the bullpen in a 2-0 ball game or a 2-1 ball game or even in a 4-1 ball game last night. And Walt made some decisions that some people disagree with, and you can count me as one of them, but I understood the thought at 4-1 than I did some of the other situations. And of course, we talked about this a little bit earlier. Maybe we'll get into it in a few moments because we've got Finn ready on the line, and we're going to go out to him here in just a second. But I do have to say, I did take exception with some of the pitching decisions yesterday.
14: And as noted, we will now be joined by Brian Finn. We're going to have this every week in this segment of the program, and it's brought to you by WNB Factory. Brian Finn, of course, you hear every morning here on the Locker Room Monday through Friday, but doing a little weekend duty with us now as well on Sundays. Finn, how you doing, man?
11: Good. How are you guys holding up?
14: You know, hey, it's a fantastic day, right? This is October is the best sports month for a reason, because we've got important baseball and we've got all the great football going on. Even got NHL underway and NBA right around the corner. I mean, this is the best time of year in a lot of ways for sports fans. We're going to talk normally week in, week out football with you, but since we were just talking about the Braves, just your reaction to what you saw yesterday and the great debate on whether or not it's better to have a full strength Sale in game three, or whether you, if he can go, just say, hey, man, put him out there. He's such a competitor. Let him do what he can do and try and get that win in any way possible for game two.
11: Well, it feels like a do-or-die situation. If you get down 2-0 to the Dodgers, it's going to be quite a hill to climb. And to me, I know Sale is probably the right answer, but until you get hits and hit the ball around the park a little bit and get guys into their flow, I don't think it matters who's on the mound. So we saw that down the stretch with Sale, probably 5 of his last 8 starts or somewhere, gave up 1 or 2 runs and got zero support and ended up with a no decision or whatever it was. So you got to hit, and that's what it comes down to. You got to put the ball in play, you got to hit home runs, and you got to move it around a little bit. And if Sale goes, great. I would put him out there. I just think maybe gives the whole team a little bit of juice out there in L.A., and they can ride behind and get a little momentum.
15: Now, Finn, one more on the Braves from me, at least. It's It's tough to change your stripes. You don't do that late in the year. You don't change your stripes going into the postseason, quite obviously. But if Blake Snell is the selection for Game 2 of this National League Division Series tonight, and I haven't seen the official word, but actually I think he is going to get the start. Mm-hmm. Look, Snell's a guy that we all know is not going to go deep into a ball game. If you can try to get him out even earlier than his usual five innings worth of work, if you can get this guy out of the ball game in the third by driving up the pitch count, in my opinion, you've got to try to maybe not change your stripes, but at the very least, try to do something that you haven't done a ton of this year, work counts, and try to move runners along.
11: Yeah, you had a couple counts against Scooble yesterday. You're like, we might get this guy up to, I think the first inning was 17, and the third inning was like 19 or something pitches. But then he had a 10 and a 9 and a 10, and it's like right back where we were before. So, yeah, absolutely. See if you get Blake Snell to run it up a little bit and maybe be a little more selective at the plate. But another big lefty just coming downhill at you. You're up against it, man. This is the postseason, and it's the Dodgers, and they're the best team in baseball, and that's what you got to deal with.
14: And again, we'll certainly be talking plenty about this all throughout the morning and on into the afternoon. It's all part of 6A The Fan's coverage of the NLDS presented by Truist Bank, leaders in banking, unwavering in care. But, Finn, we got you for the football side, so we do want to turn our attention to that. Falcons are not going to be playing today, but, man, the mood has changed so much with what we saw last week on Thursday night. And more than that, what we are seeing with other teams in the NFC South right now. You just got to

0: looks like if they could just win this game Monday night, all of a sudden, they're as much a threat in this division as anybody.
1: No, forget about it. You put yourself in a situation where you're first in the division. You can kind of put the first couple weeks behind you, in a sense, based off of what took place and who the quarterbacks were. And then you get the momentum moving forward, too. So it is an absolute huge game. You don't talk about that very often in NFL football because it's such a long season and every game matters, you know. But fourth game of the season on the road on Monday night in New Orleans against the, obviously, your hated rival and with a chance to do something pretty special. They're pretty banged up. So if you can kind of get your guys out there and Penix can look anything like he did in his first game back in Green Bay on the road, I think you give yourself a big-time chance to do something pretty special. And I talked about that momentum, and I mentioned this in our FinCast we did on Thursday, a little podcast we do for the Falcon stuff. Think about the fan base coming back home at 2-2, 2-0 with Michael Penix at the helm. And a Sunday night game inside the Benz, just I think you can really get the fan base behind you. So you got to take care of business first against the Saints, which, God, I hope it happens. But I'm just thinking about what it would look like at 2-2 and Michael Penix being the starter and being announced coming out of that tunnel on Sunday Night Football could be pretty sweet.
2: Yeah, you took the words right out of my mouth. It's more than just the Saints. It might as well, in some ways, just be another ball game because of how badly you need this one. And it changes the complexion early on in this season and maybe for the long run, coming back at 2-2 as opposed to 1-3. Speaking of the Saints, as you mentioned, they're beat up. Four linebackers did not practice on Thursday. Caden Ellis, the familiar face, of course, dealing with a calf injury. To me, that's the key side of the football. Agree, disagree. Falcons offense, Saints defense.
1: Yeah, I definitely agree. We gotta put points up. Crazy stuff happens in this game year in and year out. It's a wild situation. And then with the 20th anniversary of Katrina taking place too, the pomp and circumstance around this whole thing is going to be nuts. I just saw a great piece. I was on social media, kind of fingering through some stuff, and I saw it on Harold Perkins. I think he was 1 year old, maybe, or whatever, how old he was when Katrina hit, or maybe two or three. Chased his whole entire family out of there to Houston, where he grew up to about third grade, and then finally went back there. So there's a lot of people that were affected by this event, the catastrophe 20 years ago. So there's going to be a lot of emotions for some people on the Falcons, people on the Saints for sure, and then that entire Superdome is going to be wild, too. So should be a very, very, very hyped situation. But I agree with you. Offensively, I think our defense just takes care of itself. They've been kind of lights out. It's kind of looked a little funny because of the first 2 weeks. But as far as getting after the quarterback, we're right in the middle of the pack. Stopping the run, I think we're number one. What Jeff Ulbrich has done with this mismatched group of dudes on defense has been very, very impressive. So defense takes care of itself. And I think it comes down to Michael Penix, Kyle Pitts shows up a little bit, Drake London does his thing, and obviously Superman himself, Bijan Robinson, comes back to play again.
0: Brian Finneran with us here on 680 The Fan. Again, looking ahead to tomorrow night, Falcons taking on the Saints on the road, and it just drives home how much emotion, as you're saying, there is about this. There is literally a statue of the Steve Gleason punt block outside their stadium. I don't know if there's a statue of a regular season anything outside anybody else's stadium anywhere because of how much that moment and that night meant to Saints fans. So, yeah, certainly putting this game in that setting and on national TV, everything possible that could be done to amp up that emotion for at least the Saints crowd. I don't know if the players respond the same way because not all those guys are from New Orleans, and most of them didn't have a connection to the Saints even 5 years ago, much less 20 years ago. But for the crowd, the emotion's going to be off the hook.
1: Yeah.
0: I am curious, Ben, Divine Diablo, we don't know if he's going to be able to go or not. Obviously, questionable for the game, and it looks like if he can't go, it might be Kendall Daniels that's the guy that they're communicating with, the rookie, who he's been a little dinged up himself. How concerned, if you're a Falcons fan, should you be about that if Diablo, obviously not having Diablo hurts, but then also that you have to transition to a fourth-round rookie this early in his first season, even a guy that's shown some promise?
1: Yeah, you'll definitely, there'll be some probably communication breakdowns throughout the course of the game or a little hiccup here and there. But I've liked Kendall

0: Daniel Daniels since he showed up here on this roster and we drafted him. So I think he's an absolute stud. I think he will be ready to go and make it happen. So big son of a gun. I think he played safety early in his college career. Moved to linebacker, 6'5", 240, 245. Just a athletic, running hit type of dude. There may be, hopefully, you know, with Devon Diablo with the hammy, probably took it easy all week, so Kendall Daniels probably got a ton of the reps. So that'd be good. Plus, he played a bunch in the preseason and has some spot played so far this year. There'll be a drop-off because Devine is a veteran football player, gets it and understands what to do. But I don't see a huge drop-off with Kendall Daniels. So hopefully Devine is ready to go. I know he's questionable for the game, but if he's not, I have faith and trust in a guy like Kendall Daniels for sure.
1: Wrapping up with Brian Finneran here on our Sunday morning program, his interview brought to you by WNB Factory. All right, Brian, you and I, let's cut up for a second. We've played this game various times that I've co-hosted on the front row. Of course, Finneran here on the flagship station, 680, 93.7 FM, 6 to 10 on the locker room. We've played this game before. I wanted to play it one more time since it's okay. The first time we've gotten together here in the fall on the Sunday show. All right, you ready for this? My son is playing travel ball today in the rain. And I wanted to read you some of the names for the opposing team for these young men, because we like to play this game. You ready for this?
0: Yeah.
1: All right. Wyatt. That's pretty standard. Jackson.
0: Yeah, that's
1: not bad. Kale. All right.
0: Kale? Fakes lettuce?
1: Yeah.
0: Kale?
1: Yeah. Yeah, but of course it's spelled differently. It's C-H-A-E-L. Because...
0: Dear God.
1: Why not?
2: C-H-A-E-L.
1: That's right. I'm looking at it right now.
2: That's C-A-L-E. C-H.
1: No. Right. Now, there's a Bennett, because, of course, there's a Bennett.
0: Yeah.
1: Aiden. All right. No big surprise. Now, no, you ready for the best ones?
0: All yes. Right.
1: Ledger.
0: Ledger?
1: There's a Ledger. I kind of like that
0: interesting
1: one.
0: Interesting.
1: I'm not going to lie to you. I like that one. There's a Parks.
0: So Parks is interesting. I don't even know. I mean... Go ahead.
1: I like Parks, actually. I don't mind that one. There's a Calhoun.
0: Like Georgia.
1: Yeah, Calhoun has a first name.
0: There you go, Calhoun.
1: And here's the winner. Say again.
0: I said, that's a funky one. You tell me the winner.
1: All right, here's the winner. Maximus.
0: All-timer, dude. I want to meet their parents. That's what I want to meet right now.
1: That's an all-timer. All right, good. We used to play a game.
0: They don't call him Maximus, do they? You call him Max.
1: I wouldn't imagine. It's the other team. Yeah, I don't really know. We used to play a game, Heath, where I would read off some of these names and we'd try to figure out who was the actual travel ball player. But almost always, I would trick the guys because it would be all of the names. Because you would think, well, certainly some of these guys, those aren't real names because they're too fanciful. But that's the modern era of parenting in 2025.
2: Keep in mind, you're talking to a guy whose name is Heath. So, you know, that's not exactly the most common name in the world either. Mom was a big fan of the Big Valley and Lee Majors' character on the Big Valley. That's why I wound up with the name Heath.
0: Are you guys peeking at the Washington Commanders and Colts game?
1: Yeah.
0: What a disaster for the Commanders, dude. And it's down to some guy I've never heard of. That is amazing. Only guy that knows about this quarterback is Heath Klein, who watched him in college.
1: Yeah,
2: seventh-round pick out of Rutgers. And having said that, yeah, that's asking it a lot for him to be able to get him a win today. It is 10-6 now, by the way, in the third quarter of that game.
1: Yeah, Daniel Jones, by the way, not look good in this ball game, Finn. He has not looked good.
0: No, too bad. Bad turnover. So we'll see what happens. Hopefully the Falcons play clean, and we find a way to get a dub down there in New Orleans, boys.
2: Yeah, and of course, you got another day to talk about that tomorrow with the guys there on the locker room, as well as react to whatever happens tonight out in Los Angeles. But again, we're going to be doing this every week with Finn, and looking forward to that. Remember that Sunday means wings, and WNB Factory does them right. 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Finn, appreciate it, man. We'll talk to you next week.
0: All right, boys, have a good one. Later.
2: There you go. Thanks, Brian Finneran checking in with us. And again, that'll be in this 11 o'clock window on Sundays on a regular basis. And just as we were saying about that game being 10-6, make it 16-6. Another touchdown for Jonathan Taylor, his second on the day, as he punches it into the end zone from 5 yards out. And so again, going to be 17-6, you would assume, with the extra point. really hard to imagine the Commanders have a comeback in them today over in London. So not the sauciest start to the NFL football Sunday. Hopefully we'll get some better action in the 1 o'clock and 4 o'clock windows. We'll talk about that. We're going to talk more, too, about the South and why the South so quickly has the mood has changed. I mean, part of it is just the Falcons looked watchable and competent on Thursday night last week, but it also is about what's happening elsewhere. And one team, you can almost put them in the graveyard already, and another one has some major, major issues. We'll get to that coming up. 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
2: 11:47 here on 6A The Fan, 93.7 FM. Heath Klein, Chris Mooneyham coming here to you from the Blue Moon Brewery and Grill, getting ready for a busy day in the National Football League, and of course also looking ahead towards anything that's going to go down tonight with the Braves and the Dodgers. You'll hear it right here on 6:80 The Fan, beginning with our 6:80 game day at 6, and then after 8 o'clock, just after 8, first pitch tonight out from Chavez Ravine.
1: Yeah, also looking forward to Monday night coming up next week as well. This week's 680 Harrah's Cherokee Casino Dirty Bird tailgate is under the lights. 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
2: All right, so as we noted in the conversation there with Brian Finneran, the mood has changed here because of what the Falcons did, and just the idea that, okay, you can throw those first two games out because you simply did not have a quarterback, and it was a disaster from go. I don't know that I've ever been in a building where fans were that angry, that disgusted by their team that early in the season as being there for that game with the Panthers a couple of weeks ago. But you see what it can look like with Michael Penix, and certainly you don't feel like, boy, you saw the best it can be. It didn't feel like a miracle fluke. It was just, hey, if you have a passing game, it actually gets things a little bit less constipated, and Bijan Robinson can do what he does. And as we've seen, Bijan Robinson, for whatever reasons, in primetime in particular, seems to be even more special. So you've got another chance at primetime Bijan this week against the Saints. Still a road game, and against a team with a quarterback in Tyler Shuck that's playing very well, a lot of confidence in their offense with him running the show. So it's an interesting game, and it's certainly not, oh, Falcons are going to win this just because you beat the Packers on the road. But the mood changes here because of that. But you look at what's going on in Tampa Bay. Today, Jalen Daniels will debut. And by the way, check this out. This is kind of bananas that we're at this point already. Again, for those of you joining us here that do not know, the Commanders are down to their third-string quarterback now. Athan Kaliakamanis, the Rutgers quarterback, is now having to play as a seventh-rounder in an NFL game here this early in his career. He became the 48th NFL quarterback to throw a pass already this season. And later today, Jalen Daniels will become the 49th. The first rookie quarterback to start a game this year is not the guy taken number one in the draft or anybody taken in the draft at all. It's literally an undrafted free agent in Jalen Daniels. That's who Tampa Bay has to wheel out as their starting quarterback for maybe the next 4 to 6 weeks because of Baker Mayfield injuring his thumb. Tampa Bay's 0-3, and look, Jalen Daniels was a fun player when he could stay healthy at Kansas, but one, he couldn't consistently stay healthy at Kansas, and two, it's still a rookie trying to rally an 0-3 team. he can pretty much put the Bucs in the junkyard at this point. I don't see a scenario where by the time Baker gets back, they've been able to win enough games to stay in this thing at all. So one of the teams that was maybe the favorite in some people's minds going into the season, easier schedule, healthier roster, supposedly, Tampa Bay, you could basically put in the junkyard. And then there's the Panthers. Panthers have the Lions tonight on Sunday Night Football. They just put both their starting corners on IR, which means they're gone for at least a month, and one of them is gone for at least 2 months plus. Five offensive starters missed practice on Wednesday. Jalen Cooker's not going to be able to play today. Monroe Freeling will play, so that'll help, but he's coming off a concussion, so you don't know, you know, how much risk there is putting him out there again. Could that resurface? But they were missing five starters at practice on Wednesday. I mean, Chris, it's not hard. Even if you think the Panthers might be the better team, and they've obviously won the game against the Falcons, if they were the better team week two, that's great. They may not be the better team now because of all the bodies they're losing.
1: Yeah, not only Jalen Daniels going for Tampa, who's 0-3, by the way, and that's part of the reason that you start the talk of the Buccaneers being buried. They're 0-3, and so as they go with Daniels, remember, they were not good offensively last week. Oh, by the way. Now, they did face Minnesota's defense, which might be the best in the league. Some will say it's easily the best in the league. We'll argue that another time. But they were 2 of 17 on third down last week. Now with a rookie quarterback going against a Green Bay defense that can be streaky, at times can be okay, not bad, and will be angry after a loss last week. So lots of question marks there. And then, as you mentioned, for Carolina, J.C. Horn down. Is it Michael Jackson? Yeah, it's Michael Jackson who is down as well. And don't forget, they're going to be down Damian Lewis, a guard, elbow issue. How long has he been gone? You know Carolina very well. How long has he been out?
2: It
1: doesn't matter. It's not important to the story, right? I can't remember either. But they've got two wide receivers that are banged up, two starting tackles that are beat up as well. Their starting linebacker, one of their starting linebackers, sat out last week, and I think the week before he missed half the ball game. So Carolina's just 1-2. Tampa's 0-3. Boy, the Falcons all of a sudden, oddly, are sitting in a bit of a catbird seat here.
2: Yeah, I mean, look, Lee Gett is out for them for the short term, and Coker is not available today. So, yeah, they're McMillan's a terrific receiver, but he's basically their only lead weapon right now in the pass game. So it's just they're in a bad situation and one that could very easily spiral on them. And so just by virtue of the fact that you didn't get completely buried, now if you beat the Saints, all of a sudden you would be in first place potentially. And look, your schedule is not a peach, but it's not brutal either. You do have some games that are winnable on that schedule. I think a lot of us really were wondering after 0-2, especially with a divisional loss at home, can this team, even if Penix comes back and plays well, can this team get back into this? Because you still have to find a way to win 8 or 9 to win this division. But now, in factors that really have nothing to do with you, it's, the door is wide open. Beat the Saints, and just like that, you have overcome your first month. And remember, too, that would also be halfway through the James Pierce suspension. So one of your issues you have is the lack of consistent pass rush, so you're having to blitz maybe more than ideally you'd like to, even though certainly Ulbrich is willing to blitz. But if you could get Pierce back on the field and he can be effective as an on-field player the way he was last year, that gives you a boost coming up in the second half of the season that might help your defense in a way that some of these other guys aren't going to get their guys back. You have someone you know you are going to get back in a month that could help you a lot.
1: Yeah. There's a lot to unpack there. I think it was worthy for us to be worried and to wonder because there were so many questions. I think from Michael Penix, it says a lot to me as far as the play call is concerned that he averaged 10.2 yards per attempt last week and that Drake was targeted 10 times, had 9 catches for 194, which I'm not sure if you remember this, but that should remind us all that no matter what Arthur Smith tries to tell you, you can just scheme guys open. Still mad about the time he said that. I about lost my mind on the air the Tuesday after that ball game when I happened to be on. Look, the Saints gave up huge numbers to the Raiders when they knew Brock Bowers was going to be a heavy target. So that's kind of my point in bringing that up. If you know that Drake is going to get his targets and he's still able to produce And then the Saints are just coming off of a ball game where they faced the Raiders with Kirk Cousins. And they knew Brock Bowers was going to be a heavy target in the passing game. And he was targeted, by the way. I pulled the numbers because I knew he had a big ball game, but I had to go back and look as I was starting to develop this theory. It was 13 targets, and he had 10 receptions for 116 and a touchdown. So if they can't stop the guy that they know is the number one guy, how are they going to stop a team when the Falcons certainly have two targets in the passing game and maybe three if Kyle actually shows up, Kyle Pitts shows up this week? So it's going to be interesting. Vegas was good on third down last week. They scored 35 points. They had five trips into the red zone where they scored the majority of those times. I've got the numbers here somewhere in front of me I can pull out, but it's not important. The point is, again, as we talked about with Finn, to me, the most important side of the football that I wonder and worry about the most is the Falcons offense. Not worry in a bad way. Is the onus to me is on the Falcons offense to put up 27 points in this ball game. 24 points might be enough to win.
2: I do want to mention one more thing about Tampa Bay, by the way, because it is kind of wild how they and Green Bay both were one team for the first, like, two-thirds of last season and completely collapsed after that.
1: And haven't been the same
2: Packers
1: since.
2: Packers have been a You're disaster right. since then. Tampa Bay last week, when they managed to lose that game, not only now did they lose that game, they have lost the last 12 games against the spread. So whether they win or lose the football game, they have lost 12 in a row against the spread. That is the longest streak in the Super Bowl era of a team failing to cover. They have been tied at 11 last week by failing to cover and losing. They became the record holder. So that means Tampa Bay now holds the record at 0-26 to start the franchise for longest losing streak in the NFL and the longest losing streak for covering in the NFL. And there's no inherent reason to think that's going to stop today either. So Tampa Bay, just as show you how wildly off kilter they've been. Because again, that's Vegas setting expectations based on what you are week in, week out. So that's them looking and saying, okay, this makes sense. You never see a trend with any team, no matter how horrible they are. When the Patriots were disemboweling people, running up the score on purpose, they still kept raising the spread enough that eventually they didn't cover that spread. You do not see streaks like this with Vegas numbers for 12 straight games, literally ever. But that is how big of a letdown Tampa Bay has been with Todd Bowles seemingly having no ideas what to do about it. Yeah, last year he fired his offensive coordinator and brought in Zach Robinson. And those of us who watch Zach Robinson here kind of said, really?
1: Really?
2: Okay. I mean, you did see him in the division. He might have looked at him and said, my Lord, look at what this genius does with Kyle Pitts. I can't wait to see what he'll do in Tampa Bay. Maybe it's that simple. Maybe those games against Tampa Bay where the Falcons and Kyle Pitts looked like a totally different offense than they did the rest of the season sold Todd Bowles, this is my guy, man. But so far, let's just say the returns have not been overwhelming, and it's probably going to be what gets Todd Bowles fired. I thought I would have fired the guy last year. I would have fired the guy 2 years ago, actually, if I was Tampa Bay. But regardless, this year's going to get him fired. And the Zach Robinson choice won't be the only reason, but it's going to be part of the reason, it looks like, that he gets fired. And so I just did want to note that, because that is, when somebody sets a record for most consecutive anything in the Super Bowl era, it's impressive. In this case, it's just impressively bad.
1: Yeah, that's wild. I did not know that. That's an impressive number. I'm not a big big better, big guy in Vegas that keeps up with those type of numbers, but even I know that is really something to hear. It feels like this might be the end of this little run for Tampa, right? As their depth thins out as well, as they've gotten older and some of these guys are now continuing to be a little more banged up. This feels like one of those seasons where they end up on 10 or 11 losses, potentially, without question. I got to think he had some sort of a relationship with Robinson. He knew him from somewhere. Someone recommended Robinson. There was chatter, and I know you know this because you follow that program tightly, that he had a tough time finding someone else who would take that job. And so maybe he just sort of got pinned into a corner up against the wall where he had to just sort of take maybe not just anybody, but take a guy that was on the list but was maybe fifth or sixth on the list.
2: Well, remember 2 years ago when Liam Cohen was there and they had the really good offense, and then they tried to keep Cohen. Remember, Cohen had originally said, nah, I'm not going to take the Jaguars job. And the Jaguars said, okay, fine, we'll fire the GM. Will you take it if we fire the GM? And they, okay, yeah. So they fired Trent Baalke, and he then agreed to take that job. Mm-hmm. But the fact that Tampa Bay had made him a special offer, like, they clearly were prioritizing, we need to keep Liam Cohen in our building. That told you then, hey, we think this guy might be the next guy.
1: That's what I was about to say. Didn't they think that he might be the next guy up?
2: Even then, and honestly, there's a lot of people down there that still wonder if you felt that strongly about him. And if Bowles had shown, as he always has as a head coach, he's an excellent defensive coordinator. Yeah. He's never been an excellent head coach.
1: Why didn't you just make the move
2: yeah. if you felt strongly enough that you were doing that to try and hold on to him? And instead, you know, Cohen, after agreeing to stay, flip-flopped again and left a day later. And he's in Jacksonville, and Jacksonville is doing remarkable things and might be the most undervalued franchise just because they are in Jacksonville. If the same things that Liam Cohen is doing were happening in, I don't know, I mean, just look at what Chicago has, for example. The level of attention and talk that Ben Johnson gets, and deservedly so, but If you flip-flopped him and Liam Cohen was doing what he's doing in Chicago and Ben Johnson was doing it in Jacksonville, it'd be Liam Cohen people wouldn't shut up about in the national media. But they let him get away, promoted the quarterback's coach, they had to fire him last year. Now it's this. Like I say, I think it's all over but the shouting, basically, for Todd Bowles down in Tampa. But I did want to make note of that. The South has opened up for the Falcons, and there's a lot of ways now that they can take advantage. But you got to begin on Monday night against New Orleans. All right, it is 11:42 here on 680 The Fan, 93.7 FM, as we come to you from the Blue Moon Brewery and Grill. Of course, they are always going to have great hospitality for you any old time, but they particularly would love for you to come out and check out some NFL action today or the Braves tonight, as again, certainly going to be a spirited environment for that. Grab a bite, Cold Blue Moon, pick up your 680 The Fan Georgia Power Street Team t-shirts as we break down the Dirty Birds in the NFL games until 2 o'clock right here on 680 The Fan, 93.7 FM.
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2: 11:48 here on 6A The Fan, 93.7 FM. Heath Klein, Chris Moodyham here with you, keeping you company until 2 o'clock, coming to you from the Blue Moon Brewery and Grill in the Battery, where, again, you got a little bit of early action going on in the NFL, but no one particularly having a delightful time as over in London it is Washington with having to play a third-string, seventh-round draft pick quarterback out of Rutgers and on the struggle bus overall, but they have scored. So credit to them on that as they get it down to 20-13 now in the third quarter over there. It is worth noting, by the way, Marcus Mariota, knee injury is the official diagnosis on him and out for the game. No word as to how severe the knee injury is, if it's going to be a longer-term thing. If so, given that Jalen Daniels might be available next week, but still, even if he is, you're asking him to play very soon after dislocating his elbow and wearing a brace, you would think they would have to be either in the trade market or try to sign a veteran free agent. Again, I don't know. Can you get a seventh-round pick for Cooper Rush? But maybe in desperation, maybe there's a chance to get something there. But we'll see. Regardless, Washington for today is down 20-13, and the Colts have the ball with 4:50 to go in the third quarter there.
1: Yeah, Daniel Jones got off to a very slow, very sloppy start with two early turnovers. He sort of settled down, but he has settled down as the Colts offense has as well. Jonathan Taylor with two touchdown runs in that one. Hey, want to remind you, fans, if you want to win some great prizes from Modelo Especial, then join 680 The Fan at the Quick Trip at 3668 Atlanta Highway in Athens, Thursday, October 8th from 11 a.m. to 1 p.m. Swing by for free Modelo swag and register to win cool prizes, including Modelo Especial UGA-branded cooler. 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
2: In the 12 o'clock hour, we'll get more into some of the other matchups. We touched on a little bit of the NFC South, and again, one in the NFC South involves the Falcons, so only the other two. We'll do a little more on the Lions and the Panthers, the actual game, and Packers-Bucks, the actual game coming up in a bit. But again, we'll hit that harder in the 12 o'clock hour. I did want to touch back in on the Braves and the Dodgers, and we still are in the waiting game, as we expected we probably would be, on who the starter is going to be. Again, it's only 8:50 right now out in L.A., so we'll see when and if we get any kind of word during this show, or if it's going to be during the one after us with Justin Hanover and Steve West, when we get word on what the intent is for the Braves with the starting spot today. And then also, again, Lane Thomas probably in the lineup. You know, what does that look like? We'll keep an eye on that and anything more today as well. I did want to make note, though, of one thing that happened yesterday from the Dodgers' perspective. This is a team that, again, the Braves handled during the regular season very well. It is a team that sometimes the bats have been cold, but one guy who has begun producing for them at exactly the time of year that they paid for him to be a productive guy, Kyle Tucker, goes deep yesterday after being, I mean, he has been a huge letdown as a free agent for them this year, but if you look at his last 18 games now, Kyle Tucker, 344, six homers in the last 18 games, 13 RBIs, and a 411 on-base percentage. If the Dodgers finally have, because one of the things is, Shohei Ohtani is limited. He is not the player he normally is. Physically, he is playing through multiple ailments, and so it's just understood. He's still a dangerous threat anytime he steps up to the plate, but he's not the best version of himself. If they then make up for some of that loss by getting the Kyle Tucker that they thought they were buying when they paid that huge free agent deal, that helps make the Dodgers way closer to the threat that people perceived them to be going into the year. And it's looking like maybe they're going to get it at the last minute here with Tucker. And if you're the Braves, that's a problem.
1: Yeah, and you could argue that that's sort of what they paid for. There are a lot of Dodger folks that will tell you that they paid for him to be good when it mattered the most. Because, of course, and this is always the discussion that I have when we talk about big market money versus small market money, the lack thereof, and the development of those teams. And if you'll follow me down this road, I promise I'll get to the point of Tucker and why it matters to the point that you're making. But, you know, when we're discussing, and we're going to discuss this a lot more in the offseason of the Major League season in the winter, and then unfortunately we'll be talking about it in June as well, you mark my words, the labor dispute between the players and the owners. The reason it's a problem, even though these small market program franchises and the medium market franchises do contend, is that those teams, on average, do not contend for world championships. They contend to win divisions and to get into the postseason. I have all the numbers. Don't bother disagreeing with me out there in your car or in your den. I have all the numbers that will prove to you I'm right. I'm not usually that guy, but I got them right here if anybody wants them. Those teams make the playoffs. They contend for the playoffs. Sometimes they win a playoff round. They never make the World Series anymore. In fact, only 15% of the World Series participants in the last 30 years have been small or medium market teams. That's just a fact. Now, the reason I bring that up to answer your question is this. When we talk about the disparity in payroll between the top and the bottom, we talk about it so often in the guise of, in the descriptor of, those teams can afford to sign Tucker and for him to not perform for 3 months because they have enough guys that are going to pull up, make up the difference, that are going to pull up the slack. Whereas if he signed that type of contract with Kansas City or Cincinnati or Minnesota or even Tampa, to a lesser extent, because Tampa is obviously the hallmark franchise of small market teams, it would crater them. Look what happened with the signing of Marcell Ozuna for Pittsburgh this year. It cratered them, right? And their offense, a team that finished above 500, by the way. Pittsburgh finished above 500 this year. You may not realize it. They only finished like six games out of the playoffs. But that one player made a massive difference. And that's what the owners are trying to fight for. And those of us that believe that it needs to be at least a soft cap, that's what we're fighting for. So many times when the Dodgers and some of these teams make that signing, Heath, they're not really signing those guys to be hitting 310 in July. They're not really that worried about that. Just having a guy in the lineup in October that has that name and that baseball card and the potential of what he can do, that's why he's there. You follow my train of thought and the story that I'm laying out for you. And so for him to perform is great, but also for him to be there and just contribute in a small way and have that name in the box, that means a lot too.
2: It means something to have a guy who has had postseason experience and been productive in postseason.
1: That's right,
2: too. It is interesting, though, that last year with the Cubs, remember, the Astros traded him to the Cubs basically saying, we know we're not going to either, one, be able to, or more importantly, maybe be willing to spend the money to keep him, so we're going to trade him to the Cubs. Cubs tried to use him to sort of kickstart their offense, and the thing was, first 6 weeks or so of the season, it played out that way. And then over the course of the year, by the end of the season, there really was not much pressure in Chicago to say, hey, you got to keep Kyle Tucker, because the Cubs are the quintessential example of the kind of franchise that drives people crazy. If you are a fan base that knows we don't have the money or we don't have the kind of market that a guy wants to stay in, like a Pittsburgh, for example, that's a challenge. I mean, even if a guy, even if you have an owner with deep pockets, there's just guys that say, I don't know if Pittsburgh's where I want to spend my career. I might want to play for, you know, New York or L.A. or Chicago or wherever. If you are the Chicago Cubs and you have a billionaire ownership group in the family, the Ricketts family, there's no reason that they couldn't spend more money than they do. They choose to focus more on the bottom line, and even though they're making gigantic money from things like real estate and other stuff in Wrigleyville, they don't include that in the payroll. They kind of lean into the idea of, oh, we got to make sure that the books are balanced.
1: Like, sheets are balanced,
2: Go look at the Hotel Zachary across the street. Is that on the books? Oh, it's not? Oh, okay. But regardless.
1: Have you been there, by the way? Just real quick. I don't mean to sidetrack the have you been there?
2: The Hotel Zachary?
1: Yeah.
2: No, I've never stayed in that place.
1: Me either.
2: But it's supposed to be very nice.
1: What's a room run? Any idea?
2: A few hundred. I do know that much. It's okay. It's pricey. Depends on the day, but a game day, you're probably dropping $500 at Hotel Zachary. Random day in Chicago, $300 maybe.
1: Oh, okay. Well, I
2: you want to be in Wrigley. If you want to be in Wrigleyville just on like a random Tuesday in December, $300 maybe.
1: Yeah, I've been past it a couple times. I thought you were going to say, you know, six, seven, eight. But
2: I mean, they have totally they've totally transformed that neighborhood, though.
1: Yes.
2: With real estate moves that they have made, they have changed the nature of Wrigleyville, and yet they don't include their real estate holdings and some of the other stuff that they do in when they start talking about, well, we can only spend so much, fans. You got to understand that doesn't land well there. But the thing is, there really wasn't that much pressure in Chicago about, you cheap sons of guns need to keep this guy. Now, they might have wanted to spend it on somebody else, but when the Dodgers came in with this giant offer, people were like, wow, really? Because it didn't seem like the performance in Chicago had justified that. And frankly, for most of the first year, it hasn't been justified at all in L.A. But this last 18 games, finally the signing is starting to pay off for him. So if you're a Braves fan or anybody else in the postseason, this is the thing you're concerned about, is if Tucker starts to look like he is capable of looking at just the right time, that changes how the threat is with the Dodgers offense.
1: Yeah, and going back to the previous point, by the way, for those of you that haven't heard me have this conversation before, look, I'm a red-blooded American capitalist. I don't want to hamstring these teams from spending their money. But at the same time, I worry about fan bases in cities that haven't had a winner in two decades. I got a buddy who lives in Pittsburgh. Massive sports fans. They throw a sports-themed party for their oldest, right? They have Penguin stuff, right? They have Steelers stuff. They did a different room themes. They did one for Pittsburgh, and the kids that came to the party made fun of the room because nobody cares anything about the Pirates because they lose the way they do. That's a problem for baseball, that you're losing an entire generation of fans. And so that's why I went through the thing, because the Dodgers can afford to do things like that. That is a real conversation. Could the Braves afford to do that? Maybe, maybe not. But that was why we all sort of had the conversation at the deadline, because I think that you did have to think forward into the future and have the conversation. Yes, maybe we should give up two prospects that we don't want to, because we probably do need at least one more pitcher to measure up against the Phils, the Brewers, and the Dodgers. It was done for 50 years in baseball. I don't understand why all of a sudden people say, well, you can't do that. You can't look forward and think that we got to plan our team to face the Dodgers. That's not the way this thing works. What are you talking about? That's what we did in 1977 and 1987 and 1997 and 2007. We made trades looking forward to the postseason match up against teams that you thought you would face.
2: We will touch more on this coming up on the other side because, again, we have a little bit extra room today. Next hour, of course, we will be getting closer to kickoff, so any last-minute stuff with regards to anything that would affect your fantasy team, anything like that, will give you a little bit of any new information on that, including there's one piece of info you'll want to know about the Eagles that we'll get to on the other side. Again, we'll also get back into some baseball because I do think, since you brought up the labor dispute and where things are going, the likely lockout and trying to push for some sort of a cap, I think it has to be acknowledged that there are plenty of examples. You mentioned one with Tampa Bay, but there are others of teams that do it right. And there's also examples, like the Mets, of teams that have every resource possible and still butcher things. So I do think people oversimplify what is needed with regards to a cap and or a floor. That's the other part of the equation. But it's 12:01. We got to hit a break. We'll be right back here on 6A The Fan, 93.7 FM from the Blue Moon Brewery and Grill.
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2: 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Heath Klein, Chris Bootyham here with you. Blue Moon Marine Grill in the Boundary is the spot as, again, they're getting you ready for a busy day. You've got the NFL coming up, underway right now, but the main bulk of the games obviously coming up at the 1 o'clock window here, just to update where things stand on the Colts and the Commanders right now. Colts with the lead still 20-13 in the fourth quarter of that one in London. Again, the Commanders down to their seventh-round rookie as a backup quarterback in that game after Marcus Mariota got knocked out of it with a knee injury. And at this point, the Colts with the ball at Washington's 12 going in for a possible score that you would feel like at that point, two-score game, fourth quarter, probably would put it away even if it's a field goal. So we'll keep you updated on that. But do not forget you can come in, grab a bite, cold Blue Moon, pick up your 680 George Power Street Team T-shirt as we continue to get you ready for the NFL as well as MLB. Again, we'll be out here until 2 o'clock today. Blue Moon Brewery and Grill in the Battery. And just outside right field. And, of course, into the night here as the Braves and the Dodgers get going coming up in just a bit.
1: Can't wait to see how it plays out. Cannot wait to see how it plays out. What Wise said last night regarding Chris Sale pitching. The deciding factor, and I'm quoting now, the deciding factor is always going to be how Chris is feeling. Now, to me, it's not that big of a deal when he pitches. He's going to pitch in this series. The Dodgers can't win it in two, so he's going to pitch. It really doesn't matter when, end quote. I could not disagree with that. I couldn't disagree with that more. I think he absolutely has to pitch in game two. I think it's a season saving type ball game. I don't believe you can fall behind 0-2 to the Dodgers. You can obviously win three straight. I don't mean it that way. But I think in this situation, it's different in the playoffs than it is in May. You fall behind 0-2, and I think you're in big, big trouble.
2: Yeah, I think it's hard to know because none of us, we know what Chris Sale is. We know what kind of competitor he is. And so it is impossible to imagine he's not going to say, give me the ball. I don't know how they can evaluate him if they can test anything, watch him do any kind of warm-up pitches, and really evaluate, okay, what do we think we can get from him? Because if you tell me you could get 5 innings of Chris Sale that looks like prime Chris Sale, and he can empty the tank but give you 5 shutout innings and be dominant, and then you are counting on the idea that Didier Fuentes can be the version you saw of him in the regular season as opposed to having some tough moments so far in the postseason, and that you can get through those final 4 innings with him maybe going to, with your high-leverage arms. If you have faith in Dylan Lee, you could try him again, I suppose. He's had a couple of days to regroup from that other performance. But if you truly believe he can give you 5 that are rock-solid 5, then okay. 5 or more like that, you could sell me. But if it's just, well, it's going to be okay Chris Sale, and it's 5 innings, that's not enough. I'd rather have the real deal Chris Sale that gives you your surest shot of winning game 3 and staying alive if that's what it means, or possibly going up 2-1 if you're able to benefit from a Grant Holmes performance tonight. Again, 5 good innings out of Holmes with that high leverage pen. Could that be enough? If you tell me you can get 6 innings out of him tonight, that you're confident he can give you 6 high-end innings, okay, I could go with that. But if you tell me it's 5 and it's good, but it's not the best, I just don't know that that's going to give you enough. And if you use that bullet tonight and you don't win, now, realistically, you're going to pull three without having a sales start in there that could be a dominant performance. That feels like you've kind of given the game away. If you are down 0-2, that stinks. Make no mistake. I understand the consequences of being down 0-2. But you would have that feeling, we are getting game three. And then you got Malley in game four, and we might get game four too. And then you take your chances with everybody that you need to in game five. But you have to have one start where you feel like Sale's going to be able to go out there and just be dominant. And I don't know if there's a reason to believe he can get that tonight, in part because you chose to use him in the ninth inning of a game where you were up by four runs. It's an emotional moment, and it's a gutsy performance, but it also was, as you're doing it, you're saying, are you really taking pitches and using them up for game two now? Is that really the best way to do this?
9: Yeah, I agree with that. I didn't think it was necessary to use him in that that game three, but that's now come and gone, and what you're facing is an 0-2 potential deficit. I disagree with you. That's fine. We're allowed to do that. I just think that when you're in this spot...
2: Well, you say if you disagree with me. Do you mean that you, even if it's
9: I wouldn't save him for game three.
2: So let's say it's five innings and he allows...
9: Doesn't matter.
2: Two runs.
9: Doesn't matter.
2: You'd take that.
9: Yeah. Yeah, absolutely.
2: See, I would.
9: You have to have him. Yeah, right. And that's okay. We're allowed to disagree. If you have the healthy pen that you pretty much feel like you feel good about, I think you've got to go ahead and run him out there because, in my opinion, this is a do-or-die ball game. I don't think you come back from 0-2. I just don't. You can, obviously, because you won five out of six against them in the regular season. So we all know it's possible. I just don't think in this situation in the postseason, because it's different, that it will happen. If you have enough bodies in the bullpen that you believe in, and we all know that they do, I'm not going to run through all the names because you all know it. Look, Suter could pitch again tonight because he hasn't been used a ton, and I like that guy, and he's been effective just about every time you've seen him. I think you got to run Chris Sale out there if he's got anything. And then, oh, by the way, you can still run him out there tonight, and he would be able to make a Game 5 appearance potentially. Because Game 5 would be on Friday if you get there, and it would be the night game, of course, in Los Angeles. And so if you run him out there tonight, he's got Monday, Tuesday, Wednesday, and Thursday in between an appearance on Friday. Whereas if you hold him for Game 3, you might, but probably would not see him in a Game 5.
2: Well, whatever they do, as soon as there's any information, obviously we'll have it for you right here on 680 The Fan and 93.7 FM.

0: There is plenty of football going on. Obviously, we're the home of the Braves, and that'll be a high priority throughout the afternoon. As soon as there is any news in the lineup or anything else, it's all part of 680 The Fan's coverage of the NLDS, presented by Truist Bank, leaders in banking, unwavering in care. And, of course, your one place to hear the call of the game tonight right here, beginning at 8 o'clock on 680 The Fan. Just getting back to, because, again, it's certainly the expectation is that whenever this season wraps up, it is more likely than not that we will not see baseball in March. We don't know how deep into the season it will go. Hard to imagine them not having a season at all. But, I mean, if you told people right now you're getting a 100-game season next year, would you take it or not? Based on what you hear about the labor dispute, I think a lot of people would say, okay, 100? I'll sign up for that right now versus the great unknown. I mean, there are certainly people who think it could be more like a COVID year season where you have like 60 games or something like that rather than even 100 next year. So we're headed for a labor dispute, everybody in the sport seems to believe, that will cause substantial missing of time, that people are that dug in on this, what needs to happen next. The thing is, the Dodgers and the way they've been able to do things, especially with what's come out about Mark Walter and about his business practices and this idea that maybe he was using money inappropriately to fund his sports interests, whatever eventually comes to pass with regards to that, the Dodgers have been doing some things with these deferrals on these contracts for decades that have definitely caused people to say, you got to figure out a way to fix that. Regardless whether you create a salary cap, a salary floor, or anything else, having a situation where you incentivize players to say, you'll get giant money, but we're going to pay you less right now so you can pay less in California taxes, and by the time you get your big money, you can be in Florida or Texas or maybe by then Georgia with no state income tax, and you'll be able to avoid having to pay all these California taxes on this big money while you live in California, get to be a Dodger with all the glamour and things that are attached to that, and be a part of a winning team. That's a combo that has worked uniquely well for them that nobody else can really match. And so they've got to figure out a way to address this deferral of money where you can basically pay players with kind of funny money for all practical purposes. And if you're Mark Walter, even if nothing comes to light about your business practices ever, hey, maybe by then you've dumped it off on somebody else to make all these giant payments down the line. They've got to figure out a way to address that first and foremost.
1: Yeah, absolutely right. And I think that's coming. I think that's something that will absolutely be handled. Obviously, the salary cap will be tougher to implement. The salary floor will not be easy because the very owners who want one thing, they're not going to want the other thing. I thought it was very interesting that this number leaked. I'm doing the air quotes here. From the owners, as far as the salary floor that was proposed to the union, to the Players Association, this number of 170, that's a massive number. That's a huge number. That's the kind of number that will make the Players Association look bad when they go to the negotiation table and they still say no to it. It will absolutely make them look bad because that is a great number. When you force Pittsburgh to spend $50 million more, you force the Marlins to spend $100 million more, what it will do is raise all the ships and all the salaries of these middle-tier guys. And in the end, that is why the union will crack. Because what will happen eventually is the middle-tier guys, especially the lower-tier guys, and I'm doing the air quotes there, too, because the money's all big. Those will be the guys that start to put the squeeze on their ultra-rich teammates, where the strike doesn't matter as much, right? Or the lockout doesn't matter as much, as it were. And that's where that squeeze will come, because then some of these middle-tier guys will be able to say to themselves, I can go sign at Pittsburgh and make $16 million on a two-year, on a one-year contract, which is, by the way, $8 million more than what I made the last 2 years combined. Because those small market teams and those medium market teams will be forced to spend the money. I think in the end, the quote-unquote salary cap will be flexible, it'll be high, it'll have a tax on it, and it won't really hinder the big market teams. But again, when we talk about competition and these small market, medium market teams and their ability to contend, 15% of all World Series teams over the last decade and a half, 15% of all World Series teams over the last decade and a half have been small or medium market teams. Only 15%. So when you come to me talking about how the small market teams have still contended

0: and still are making the playoffs and blah, blah. Well, yeah, of course. Two of them make it every year because they play in the American League and NL Central.
1: Let's just mention quickly the Colts did put it in the end zone, so it's 27-13. It was Daniel Jones with a four-yard touchdown run there. So, again, 27-13, 9:40 to go in the fourth quarter in London with the Colts highly likely to finish that one off against the Washington Commanders. The thing that we do know is this. So far in the playoffs, the team that has won the first game has been well ahead of pace, as it always has been in the NL wild card series and AL wild card series. We will see whether or not this tracks over into the NLDS, where winning the first game then gives you the huge edge in winning the next round. It was 4-0, and only the Braves having to even play three games in the first round of winning the wild card series. The team that scores first has also been winning at a remarkable pace so far. But at least to this point in the DS, you have the Rays with a one-zip win over the Yankees yesterday, and they won the division in the regular season. As you said, the Rays are sort of the hallmark example of the small market team that finds a way to get it done. The Brewers are another one that does not have great financial resources, but has consistently found ways to win in a division where, on paper, the Cubs are supposed to have the best hand of cards because of the market size and their financial resources. It's been the Brewers over and over that have outperformed the Cubs, and at some point, who knows, maybe the Cardinals will get their act together again, but we know that they have shown in the past that they can be effective. It doesn't feel like the money is the issue with the Cardinals. It just feels like they've had the wrong people in charge over there.
0: Yeah.
1: And then you look over on the other side of things, and you say, okay, the Dodgers got the win here, but the White Sox have beaten the Guardians in the first round, so you could have the White Sox are the quintessential example of a big market that operates like a small market franchise. So you could have, potentially, if that trend of first game win leads to advancing, you would have Tampa Bay and the White Sox on that side and the Brewers and the Dodgers on this side. That would be three or four that I think, even though it sounds ridiculous to call a Chicago team a small market team, financially, that is how they operate. So you would have the argument that, hey, that certainly looks like they're competing.
0: They're competing into the playoffs.
1: Well, one of them's going to be in the World Series in that scenario.
0: Yeah, sure. But, I mean, Tampa was in the playoffs in 2020. Before that, the last Arizona was in the World Series, I beg your pardon. Arizona was in the World Series in 22-23. Tampa was in the World Series in 20. And before that, you had to go back to Kansas City, right? And the back-to-back World Series that they made. But if you go down throughout the history, you will realize that these small market, medium market teams, for the most part, when they reach the league championship series, that is where the bubble usually bursts. It will be a great story for any of those small market teams. When the Braves aren't there, I'm always pulling for them. I love these stories. I couldn't have loved Cleveland in the World Series more when they played Chicago. It's just, on the whole, once the numbers start to lay out, 90% of the World Series winners in the last 25 years are large market teams. That's just the way it plays out.
1: Well, sure. And, I mean, they do have the better resources, and that gives them the better chance to win. But if the argument is that these teams, like last year, the Dodgers won. The Blue Jays obviously could have won that series. It's not like it was just inevitable that the Dodgers would win. I mean, they had to come back and rally.
0: The Blue Jays spent a ton of money last year.
1: Right. But my point is, it's not always as simple as they're just mowing down the competition. It's still baseball. In any one or two game scenario, anything can happen. And so
0: I know, Heath, but you say that, but I'm giving you the overall stats for the, and you're right about that.
1: But
0: you're
1: talking about this year. As you head into the labor dispute, the facts are, at the moment, you could very easily have three of the four teams, because, I mean, I said the White Sox just because I was going with here's who won the first game, but if the Guardians win, it's still the same story.
0: That's Guardians, right.
1: Certainly don't have resources like big market teams do either. So you are looking at almost certainly, unless the Yankees win on the AL side, somebody coming into this that's going to be considered a low-resource team for one of the two representatives in the World Series. Maybe the Dodgers would beat the Rays if they played again, but I don't think it's just a given that they would beat the Rays, and I don't think if they beat the Rays, it's just going to be, well, they spent more money, so that's why they won. If that's all it took, then the Yankees would have already beaten the Rays. So would the Red Sox.
0: I get the theory, and I understand what you're saying, but, I mean, we could always end up with small market, medium market teams in the series. The plain and simple fact is it just doesn't happen as much as people think it does. And we're guaranteed two medium market or small market teams to make the playoffs every single year. That's the other thing you have to remember. Oh, these teams make the playoffs every year. Well, of course they do, because look at the American League and National League Central. Two teams from those divisions make it every single year. Again, in the NFL, 24 of the last 30 Super Bowl champions have come from small or medium markets. 24 of the last 30. That's a complete flip-flop from what we have in Major League Baseball. In the NFL and the NHL and the NBA combined to produce just 15 small market champions over the last decade. Over the last decade. So it matters your market size, or more importantly, the money that you're going to spend, which is generally in the bigger markets.
1: Here's the other thing for me. If they're going to try and do a floor, which they should as part of the requirements.
0: Agreed.
1: It's not enough, though, to just say, oh, we have a floor. You have to have a plan for how that floor is going to be enforced, mm-hmm. that's going to have consequences, and you're going to need to make sure that there's not a way to artificially basically say, okay, let's just say for the sake of conversation, the floor is $140 million. You must spend $140 million in payroll on your team every year. So would you be, in effect, incentivizing for a team that historically was not willing to spend money, like the Marlins, okay, every year go out, sign a free agent on an inflated one-year deal for $35 million, whatever it takes to get to the line, and then sell him off for parts in July, and you could still keep operating as a super cheap franchise and just basically be the car wash for somebody that you're going to trade off for prospects every year. Because if you don't do something to, and I'm not an attorney, I won't pretend to have all the answers on how to do it, but if you don't require that it's $140 million in payroll at the end of the season, or that you have one-year contracts do not count towards the payroll, but at a certain level, or something that prevents these kind of teams from saying, okay, we're still not going to compete, we're just going to use this as a gimmick to inflate some players' salaries and in turn give us a better chance of having an asset to trade. That's not helping the sport if that's how you do it.
0: Very
1: you better put real restrictions in that are going to prevent somebody from doing that, because if you don't, 100% teams like the A's and teams like the Marlins
0: that's
1: are going to be the kind of teams that do that crap.
0: Yeah, really quickly, because I think we've got a break coming up. I've said exactly the same thing, so I'm not going to repeat exactly what you said, because I totally agree with you and have articulated it pretty much the same way. Well said. The other thing I will tag on to that is the leaked idea from the league is that the floor, which they leaked at 170, the league leaked this. Let's just be honest. They put it out there at 170. The rumor is that what they're going to want to do is they're going to do the four-year requirement, where you have to spend this amount of money over 4 years. So whatever 170 times four is, I don't know what that number is off the top of my head, but whatever that number is, that's how much you actually...
1: 720.
0: What is it?
1: 720, I believe.
0: 720, thank you. So you have to spend...
1: 680, I got it wrong. 680.
0: Is it 680?
1: Yeah.
0: Wow, okay, great. You have to spend the 680 over a four-year stretch. You see what I'm saying? So 1 year you may spend two, but then the next year you may spend 140. The next year you may spend two, and the next year you may spend 140. As long as you meet the four-year requirement, that's the rumor of what they're going to do. I don't like that because, again, I think that enables a franchise to dip down every couple of years and not be a contender.
1: Yeah, so we'll see where it goes. But, again, enjoy whatever baseball you enjoy over these next few weeks, Braves or otherwise, because the odds are you will have a longer-than-usual wait before you get your next dose of it. And what that all winds up looking like certainly is going to be a fascinating subject. Again, 27-13, the score right now. Colts and Commanders about 7 minutes to go in that game over in London. And we will get back into the NFL with some of the other matchups around the league today and some of the late injury updates that affect some of these early games. That's coming up here on 680 The Fan, 93.7 FM, and the 680 The Fan app.
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10: Hey, it's Nick Cellini here with Tom, the Honest Car Guy, and Chris, who came all the way in from Kansas City to buy a car from Tom. 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
11: Well, I'm a loyal 680 The Fan listener for a long time. When we moved to Kansas City, I never stopped. So I was checking out the app, and I heard Tom's commercial on the radio and wanted to come down and give him a shot, see if they can give me a deal on a truck, and they did.
10: Can you tell the folks, Kansas City here, doesn't matter how easy the process is?
11: Absolutely. 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
1: 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Coming up in just a second, we'll hit some key last-minute injury notes for a couple of teams that are pretty significant.
0: Hey, coming up this week, Georgia Tech football going to celebrate Rec Day, presented by Coca-Cola, October 10th against Duke, in honor of 65 years of the Ramblin' Wreck. Rec Deck tickets are $65 off, and upper level seats only $19.61. If you haven't seen the Rec Deck and the view from there, it is really something. So come celebrate this Tech tradition at Bobby Dodd Stadium. Get your tickets while they last. For more information and tickets, go to ramblinwreck.com. Heath, before you move on, I got to bring something up really quick. Did you hear about this Colorado State thing?
1: I did.
0: With Tyson Summers, the defensive coordinator, being relieved of his play calling duties during the game. Tyson Summers, the former head coach at Georgia Southern, I had the chance to speak to a couple of times. Jim Mora relieves him of his duties in ball game, and Summers decides, all right, if I'm not calling the defensive plays, I'm out. And he literally leaves the field in the stadium.
1: Yeah, Colorado State has had a rough year defensively. He was actually a holdover from last year. Jim Mora takes the job coming over from UConn, takes that job at Colorado State, opts to keep Summers in place as coordinator from last year. You see that sometimes where a guy comes in and says, well, you know, I want to have somebody in the locker room that knows the personnel, kind of knows the conference and things like that. And so he made the choice to keep him around. And obviously, whether it's personality clash or just strictly performance or maybe some of both, clearly they weren't on the same page. He'd been reportedly yelling at him in game recently, and evidently things just went so sideways. He said, that's it. I'm pulling you from the headset. And Summer said, I'm out of this donut shop, and there you go.
0: Yeah, it was last week they caught him on camera hollering at each other, I think a week ago. Maybe it was 2 weeks ago, but they caught him on the sidelines getting into it, or at least Mora Jr. undressing Summers on the field.
1: So, again, college, yesterday not a shocking day, but certainly some interesting stuff. We'll probably touch on that a little bit in the 1 o'clock hour, as well as the Braves, and keep you updated on what's going on as we get the NFL games underway. Do want to, before we get into some of the matchups for today, talk about a few of the breaking things that have come down on the injury front. Lane Johnson, inactive today for the Eagles, and apparently inactive for what is described as personal reasons. That's all anybody knows. But that means now the Eagles against the Rams in one of the showcase matchups of the day will be down 6 starters, because they not only will not have Lane Johnson, they also are going to be missing Devontae Smith, Dallas Goedert at tight end, and Landon Dickerson at guard, as well as linebacker Zach Bond and safety Marcus Epps. And their backup right tackle, Fred Johnson, is also out. So that means that third-round pick Markell Bell winds up being the starter today for them, the rookie getting the start at right tackle. So safe to say the Eagles are dinged up as they go into this matchup with the Rams. And as Adam Schefter notes here, when they play without Lane Johnson in his career, the Eagles are 18-29. So history says if Johnson's not on the field, that is very bad news just by himself for the Eagles. And then you couple that with all those other injuries, Chris, and hey, you're never going to say, oh, well, there's no way that could possibly happen in the NFL. But for the Rams, it feels like a very fortuitous day to have them on your schedule.
0: Well, oddly, the Eagles, if you saw the ball game, got away from the running game far more than they should have in the second half. Got away from Saquon Barkley a lot more than they should have in the second half versus the Bears last week. Their OCs caught some heat for it during the week, and I think rightfully so. And now this really makes you wonder how things are going to unfold coming up this afternoon.
1: Do want to mention it is now 30-13. The Colts attacking on a field goal against the Commanders. So again, no question who's going to win that game. I do not know what the spreads were, if that affects anything for you, or if you just have the Colts kicker for your fantasy team. No, you got a field goal. It's now 30-13 there in London, and that the first of the day, we will have better matchups to come. The one thing I did want to mention, though, coming out of that game, the injury earlier to Marcus Mariota, now reported as an MCL injury being aggravated. He's going to have tests and will miss some time. It is described here, not clear how long, that they've been hoping to get Jaden Daniels back anyway. Now, even more so, there will be urgency to try and get him on the field braced up. But again, yes, it is the left arm, not his throwing arm, but ugly, ugly looking injury when it happened. Second time it has happened in the span of 3 years. So you're still talking about a guy who is your franchise quarterback. You're going to have to be really confident that that brace is such that you can protect him, because otherwise, I don't know that the Commanders are showing us any signs that they're going to do special things this year, that it's worth putting him at further risk for game time. I mean, for another week or two, unless you are sure, it's not going to get any better without surgery. So it's just as safe to play him next week as 2 weeks from now. I wouldn't rush him out there to try and save this season, because it sure doesn't look like it's going to be very salvageable.
0: Yeah, 100% agree with that. Maybe you go with the third string kid we've been talking about, the former Scarlet Knight, tendonitis. What's his last name? Scafalamatis?
1: Kaliakamanis. And by the way, he was identified by Washington on their social media as, and I quote here, the baklava bomber. So,
0: well, I will tell you now, in the little bit of time we had to see him when we were back in the studio before we came over to the Blue Moon Brewery and Grill here inside the Battery Atlanta, the doors are open. Come on out and visit. Heath will give you a hug as soon as you walk in. By the way, they've got the Let It Fly Braves beer for Oktoberfest here, the Let It Fly beer. I thought that was really interesting. Very, very cool. That dude does have a cannon of a right arm. I saw him just flick the ball out there on a deep ball from 65 yards out. I know nothing about the kid except for, you know, what I saw in about six plays before we made our way over here. He does have a big-time arm, and, I mean, he just dropped back, and he just flung it down there with a little wrist flip about 65 yards. So maybe you look, I agree with you. You can't go to Daniels yet. Simplify the offense. Make it suit it for this kid's needs and try to go one more ball game before you run him out there.
1: Well, regardless, you're going to have to go and trade for somebody or sign somebody to be an additional quarterback because you can't go into next week with a quarterback playing with an arm injury and a seventh-round rookie as your only two viable options at the quarterback spot. Also, one more injury note. Brock Bowers on the injury report already because of a knee, but now has an illness for today's game against the Chiefs as well. You tend to suspect when it's an illness that a guy like that will probably still find a way to play, but just know he might not be anywhere remotely close to full strength for that game today as they take on the Chiefs. It's funny because Bowers is just so good. I don't know that people would have believed that the Raiders could get off to the start they have with him being, relatively speaking, quiet because of injury to this point. We'll see whether or not the Raiders can continue to succeed today. But again, just for those of you who are playing fantasy or whatever, a couple of pretty significant injury updates there that we wanted to make sure that you had as we start to get into the full matchups for the day. Patriots and Bills at 1 o'clock. Drake May, and what we have seen from Drake May, Chris, is one of the stories of the NFL season. I mean, honestly, they look terrible, and he has looked individually bad. And you could certainly say, well, no A.J. Brown since the first game when he got hurt, that is part of it. Because if you look at the receivers the Patriots have on the field, they don't have anybody who wins one-on-one and gets open with consistency. So he has fewer options. He does not have a number one receiver to throw to. Of course that affects him, but that doesn't explain all of this. Not even close. He just looks like a totally different guy than he was for much of last season, and it seems like, according to what NFL folks are saying about him, one of the biggest issues is if you get pressure on him early, he's kind of going into the jar, and it's affecting him the whole game. And so it's six sacks in the opener against Seattle, three the ensuing 2 weeks, and it's early pressure, and if you get the early pressure, apparently, right now, it is just causing him to play at a level that is not what anybody would have imagined if we were having a conversation about Drake May December 15th last year.
0: And wasn't great in the finale last year or the postseason. So I started thinking about this. Hasn't been good this year. Start going into the numbers. So I did some math, which is always dangerous. Seven-game production line is last seven games, all right? 60% completion percentage. If you're wondering, 200 pass attempts, that's 120 of 200, 60%. I forgot to do the 60%. I just now did it right here on the air. 11-13 through the air. Again, this is seven ball games where he's only thrown for 14-13. I beg your pardon. So he's 120 of 200, that's 60%, for 1,413 yards, seven touchdowns, and 10 interceptions. In seven ball games. Not good. The number one thing you have to do as a starting quarterback is when you are under pressure, you have got to stay calm. Whenever you take some hits early, you have got to stay calm, stay upright, and stay focused. And he certainly hasn't been able to do that since the finale last year.
1: And so you've got them today against a Bills team that right now might be the most complete-looking team in the AFC. And if you lose that game, again, you're the Patriots. Coming off a Super Bowl appearance, we've seen the Super Bowl hangover many times. It would be another example of that. 1-3, looking up at a 4-0 Bills team. I mean, unless something really bad happened to Josh Allen, I don't see you making up that gap.
0: Right.
1: So you're in a kind of must-win-for-your-division situation in Buffalo. Yikes.
0: Yeah, which pretty much means that you're looking for the wild card moving forward, as you said. And the problem with that is there are a host of teams that are off to really good starts in the AFC that maybe we didn't anticipate. Some of the best teams we did expect, and then there are a couple of teams that you look at and say, wow, they're off to a really good start that will already have a game or two in hand on New England. Now, Buffalo's got to take care of the football. They weren't good in that department last week. They committed 5 turnovers, still won the ball game, but they played the Chargers, of course. They were able to intercept Herbert twice, who is another guy who's just an absolute grease fire right now. But you're right. It might be possible that Buffalo is the most complete team. We'll find out as the season rolls along. Could we be headed for another Chiefs-Buffalo matchup in the postseason? That sure would be fun.
1: Yeah, so again, a big win there for sure. Jets and Bears is really interesting. The Bears, it is expected. I don't know if they've officially announced it or not, but it's been expected that they're going to play Tyson Bagent. If you're saying, wait a minute, Tyson Bagent?
0: Yeah.
1: I just watched Case Keenum look amazing on Monday Night Football. It doesn't matter. Case Keenum was the third-string quarterback for a reason. Bagent only got to practice one time because of the concussion he had suffered the week before, but Bagent is a guy that the Bears believe is just a stronger quarterback at this stage of his career than Keenum. What I do think would be the case, Chris, is that now you're going to be more willing to say, if for whatever reason Bagent struggles today against the Jets, you'd be more willing to say, let's go ahead and put Keenum in, see what he can do, rather than have Bagent flail away. But Bagent is a guy that they think is a legitimate asset, and I think they view Keenum as a good player, coach, guy to have on the roster, but not a guy who week in, week out, you're going to win with in the NFL right now. So they go back to Bagent. It's one of those things where as long as it plays out fine, nobody will question it, but if he throws a pick on the first drive, what are you doing? Why don't you have Keenum in the game? Keenum's great. Look at what happened Monday night.
0: I was just impressed to see the Case Keenum was still alive. Bears have to do everything they possibly can to get Monongai and Swift going at the same time. Very few times, and I thought about doing this research too, and I kind of tailed off on it, but I think I could probably guess in the 2 years they've been together that Swift and Monongai, I bet, have not had three ball games since they've been together where both have had very, very good ball games at the same time. For whatever reason, it's one or the other. If they can get both of those guys going this week, last week it was Swift and then KM who was off, but if they can get both of those guys going at the same time, it would take a load certainly off of the young quarterback.
1: Another guy that I think you want to get going, and maybe one of the mysteries of the season so far, if you had told Bears fans that they would be 3 games into the year and that the total number of targets, not total number of catches, total numbers of targets for Colston Loveland would be 9, mm-hmm. and that he'd only have 5 catches through 3 games, I don't think they would have believed you. Loveland is a guy, he's an effective blocker, but he is much more than that when they're playing him effectively. You saw in the postseason last year how big a weapon that guy could be. So far, he's averaging 6.8 yards a catch on 5 receptions. That is not what anybody thought he would be. Again, they're 2-1, so that first game they scored 59 points and he didn't have a single catch. So it's not like you have to force the issue with Colston Loveland, but there's a lot more meat on that bone, and we know there is. And so it's just kind of hard to figure out right now why he hasn't been more of a factor for them.
0: Now, you mentioned fantasy a little bit earlier. I've got a couple buddies who I didn't join the league this year, just too busy. Two guys that waited on their tight end so that they could get Loveland late. One guy did, the other guy didn't, obviously. That turned into a big storyline in our friend group. You know how that kind of thing goes. Everybody cutting up and betting money on his final numbers. And that now has become another storyline because, of course, one of my buddies going nuts at the lack of use for him so far. But we'll see. I mean, look, again, you mentioned it. They're playing well. We're 3 games into the year. Williams is out. Who knows how this thing will turn out for Chicago moving forward.
1: It is 12:44. 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
1: All right, we are closing in on kickoff here at the Blue Moon Brewery and Grill in the Battery, and the rain has officially stopped, so if you're debating whether or not, I guess there's still a little bit out there, but it is nowhere near as steep as it was coming in earlier, but if you're debating, hey, where should I go if you want to catch some NFL, this would be a great option for you. Is again, we'll be hanging out here until 2 o'clock, and what better place, too, to kind of talk a little bit about what's coming up with the Braves. We'll continue to do that between now and 2, then hand it off to the combination of Justin Hanover and Steve West. They'll take you right up till 6 o'clock as part of our extended coverage for the NLDS and the Dodgers. And then, of course, Braves programming going from 6 to 8 right into the actual call of the game. Make sure you keep it tuned right here all throughout the day on 680 The Fan and 93.7 FM. And, of course, it's part of the fans' coverage of the NLDS presented by Truist Bank, leaders in banking, unwavering in care. All right, so other action coming up today in the National Football League that we have not had a chance to touch on in that 1 o'clock window. We have a little bit more room to deal with the 4 o'clock, so we'll save them until after kickoff. We touched on this earlier, Jaguars and Bengals. Jaguars did lose that game against the Broncos in the second half, but Chris, I said earlier, I think maybe the Bills are the most complete team in the AFC to this point in the season, but the Jaguars have a pretty good argument to be maybe even number 2 on that list. They have really shown that last year was not a fluke with regards to anything that they did. They won 13 games, but there's still, there's always like a Jacksonville tax. It just feels like people are just like, yeah, I don't know. I mean, is that really a city? Should they really even have a team? I don't know. It just feels like there's a Jacksonville tax. And I think people are skeptical. Oh, you know, is Lawrence really taking a step forward as a quarterback? I don't know. I think he's okay. I don't think he's great. It just, nothing they did last year seemed to really win people over. I think this is the kind of game, if you beat the Bengals today in Cincinnati with Burrow healthy right now and with his offense, we all know what that can be. If their defense is effective enough against the Bengals today and Lawrence and company can play well enough on the road to get a win, I think maybe that's the kind of thing that gets some people to say, okay, I have to move them up in what I think of them as an AFC contender.
2: Yeah, I think they've been sort of back and forth. Week 1 and week 3 looked like a contender. Week 2, not for the entire ball game. In those two good ball games, by the way, Trevor Lawrence, 3-plus touchdown passes, 3 touchdown passes or more with an interception in each. The club scored 34 plus points in those two ball games. Now, he did have low yardage numbers, but that's something we've kind of grown accustomed to seeing in the way they build that offense. And now they'll face a Bengals defense that last week against Aaron Rodgers gave up 300-plus yards, 3 touchdowns, and a 105-plus rating. So this seems like a situation and a ball game that you and I come back and readdress. We take another look at it in reflection in January or late December, when we're talking about playoff seeding and who could be playing who and the potential of Jacksonville and Seattle, Cincinnati, looking at where they're going to fit in the playoff pantheon.
1: Well, and again, you just talked about week one. Week one, the team that they humiliated was the Cleveland Browns.
2: Mm-hmm.
1: And the
2: who's
1: story,
2: now 3-1.
1: The story after the game was, oh, my Lord, look at the Browns. They're a disaster, and Deshaun Watson can't possibly be allowed to play when he comes back into the stadium. There's no way you can put him out there in front of those fans. They're going to boo, and they're going to scream, and they're going to tear the stadium apart, and it's going to be a disaster. And since then, the Browns have won 3 games in a row, and in part because Watson has played better as he's just gotten more game reps. But still, that team has some young talent, and they're playing pretty well. But I don't know that people have gone back mentally in their head and said, oh, so maybe the Jaguars making them look like trash week one was more a reflection of the Jaguars being good as opposed to Cleveland being dirt. I don't know that people went and kind of mentally connected those two things, but that win has to be perceived a little different now for what it meant than what it was at the time.
2: Yeah, at least for right now. And then here's where I'll wrap up that point. Again, this goes back to something I mentioned a moment ago. We've got some teams that are having quality starts, let's classify it that way. Quality starts that I think surprises some people. And you already have a few teams that are dropping out of contention in both the AFC and the NFC. But if we're just talking about the AFC, you could see a little bit of a different playoff feel, I think, this year in some ways in both conferences, which, of course, we're guaranteed to see to some extent every year. But this year may be a a little different.
1: And look, we touched on this from the Eagles' perspective. It is worth noting the Rams are 1-2. It's funny because they're 1-2, and yet no one seems to notice. It's like, but they're the Rams, so they're going to be fine. They're 1-2, looking to get to 500 in that game with the Eagles. Again, the Eagles down a whole bunch of bodies today. And if you are somebody who is a believer in the notion of fade the public, for what it's worth, reading some stuff out of Vegas, the most popular bet today is the Rams on the road giving the points against the Eagles. Again, the injuries are certainly a part of why that is, but just if you are someone who is a skeptic of being on the public side, just be aware the public is lining up in Vegas apparently to throw money down to give points on the road with the Rams.
2: I will say Stafford had two horrible interceptions last week. Not good. And their offensive line is struggling. They're a tad bit beat up. Will Puka Nacua be back? They got big questions here after another early season loss.
1: Yeah, Packers and Bucks we talked about earlier, but again, Jalen Daniels gets the start today for Tampa Bay, the undrafted rookie out of Kansas. Really athletic, fun player, but how will he do reading and delivering the ball against an NFL defense in season is just a total mystery to everybody. The Packers, meanwhile, after what happened against the Falcons, have signed three different offensive linemen just since last Thursday, but just adding veteran bodies. First of all, if a veteran offensive lineman is available, there's a reason for that. Not because he's ready to come out and be a dominant performer, but they're just trying to stabilize. They're just trying to be okay right now on that offensive line. But is it realistic to sign offensive linemen and have them play effectively on Sunday? We'll see how that looks in Tampa Bay today for the Packers. Games we have not touched on at all. Cardinals and Giants. The Cardinals are favored in New York. That is a reflection of just how bad the Giants look without their starting quarterback in Jackson Dart. And again, they're not going to get him back. Jameis Winston, I could do an entire hour on Jameis Winston, and I'm not going to, but this persona he cultivated of, he's wacky Jameis, and he's going to be in media and everything else.
2: Yep.
1: Okay, whatever. If you want to watch him, if you think he's entertaining, that's your business. But the on-field product with Jameis Winston is always suspect, and there's no reason at all to think he's going to get better in season with the Giants. He'll make a play here or there. He'll even make a play that is a wild play and that breaks big. You will never get consistent quality performance out of Jameis Winston as your starting quarterback. And the fact that the Cardinals, as a 1-2 team, are favored today in New York tells you all you need to know about that game.
2: I don't want to dive too deep into this. I'm not going to, I promise you. And I know sometimes I'm prone to ramble, but Jameis is a complete enigma. He is one of the strangest dudes in the league that many of us will ever cover. You know this because you have more experience in covering him, a good deal of experience. He hangs out with one crowd that is super hard, super hardcore, may not always deal on the right side of legality. I'm just going to say it out loud. On the other side, and on the other hand, he is a big goofy cat. He is a big, goofy kid in some ways. So this persona that he's cultivated is not completely a work because he's a weird dude and kind of a funky dude. But in a way, it is a little bit of a work, too, because of some of his family and friends and the people he hangs out with. Who the hell knows what's going to happen in this ball game? All I want to know is Marvin Harrison Jr. going to be able to finally kind of find himself here for Arizona? Probably not, but it'll be interesting.
1: Start now.
2: Right. I want to see what happens with this guy because he's got so much talent. It's so strange he hasn't been able to figure it out.
1: If you look at some of the video.
2: And I know it's not all him.
1: Some of the video that's been posted from games of him. I mean, he doesn't even look like he's trying to get open. It looks like he's disinterested out there, and that's not a great image for anybody. The other two games in the 1 o'clock window, Cowboys and Texans, and the Texans last year were 0-3 and still were able to rally, make it to the playoffs. I don't think that is a formula you can sustain week in, week out. They have played a tough schedule, so the 0-3, if they had caught an easier schedule, maybe they'd have a 1 in there and it wouldn't look as bad. Cowboys, I mean, look, how they managed to lose that game against the Ravens, that took some doing, but they did. And Brian Schottenheimer has apologized to his team, acknowledged, I screwed up the clock at the end of the game. So credit to him for acknowledging it, but it still is a problem that you screwed it up and found a way to lose a game that on paper you should not have lost the way that you did. How's that resounding in the locker room? But look, the Texans defense, we know how good it is. They're not going to have Clowney, it looks like, today. Not absolutely official, but not clear if he do have him, if he's going to be at full strength. That hurts a little bit, but that defense is going to be really good. But you just do not see consistent offensive performance with C.J. Stroud in that offense right now. And unless that changes, it's just hard to have confidence of what they're going to do week in, week out.
3: Well, I haven't had a chance to be on the air this week, but I would have told anyone who would listen, that loss is on Jerry Jones. What the hell do you mean that loss is on Jerry Jones? Schottenheimer shouldn't. I mean, that dude shouldn't be put in the position to make those mistakes. Because yet again, this is another hire by Jerry Jones where he hires a guy that he feels like he can walk over and that he can make decisions for the team when he needs to let someone else run things. The injury's mounting now for Dallas, by the way. Without linebacker, DeMarvian Overshown, Kobe Durant, Jonathan Bullard. I just had to write down some of these. I had to type out some of these guys. Some of these guys I've never heard of, but I know that they're starters for Dallas because I don't follow Dallas super tightly, let's be honest. Sure. They have the offensive firepower to contend, but their defense is ranked 30th in the NFL. So is this a perfect case scenario, potentially, with Nico Collins coming back? C.J. Stroud has been back and forth this year. We'll see how that works out. Texans going to have an offensive lineman coming back as well. That should help the offense. But look, they continue to look for answers in the run game, quite frankly, as well. I'm not sure what the recipe will be there with Woody Marks and the Montgomery kid.
1: Yeah, at home, the Texans have got to find a way to win that game. But again, it's the Cowboys, so while Houston has plenty of fans in Houston, there are still lots of Cowboys fans that will likely be at that game today if they're willing to spend the money on the tickets. So you might not get the classic home field advantage you might normally have if you're Houston. And the other 1 o'clock game that's about to kick, it's Titans and Ravens, and I just have a policy. I just don't want to talk about the Titans ever.
3: You generally do not like that franchise.
1: There's nothing to like. They're poorly run. They have an incompetent owner who inherited the team and does not know how to put together a successful organization based on anything that she has done to this point, and she has made repeated moves that have mystified people when she made them. It's not like it's a second guess. It was a first guess when you do things like change out GMs multiple times in 2 years, fire Mike Vrabel to replace him with a completely unproven coach. I mean, just
3: nothing. Jerry Jones-esque, though, but she wanted more control.
1: Nothing about that franchise right now seems competently run, and most importantly, you have a quarterback that you drafted number one overall in Cam Ward. You fire the coach that you hired or that you had in place to begin his development, and you replace him with a failed head coach with the Jets who is a defensive coordinator. I mean, what in the world would lead you to say the person to bring along my young quarterback that we invested the number one pick in the draft in is Robert Saleh? Like, how does that even remotely cross your mind that that makes sense? But that is what she did. And again, maybe at some point that franchise will figure it out and get better. But right now, they're an 11.5-point underdog against the Ravens. And I assume they'll lose because I always assume they'll lose. And they will win two or three games this year because everyone in the NFL always does at some point. I don't think this will be one of the two or three.
3: Very quickly, on the other side, the Ravens already down three preseason options at center. That's big.
1: Including Javon Gwynn, by the way.
3: They've been middle of the pack this year in rushing yards. That's part of that number, and we always know they run the ball well. And on the other side, only two teams have given up more rushing touchdowns so far this year.
1: So coming up, again, the games are about to get underway. We'll tell you anything that happens in them as we get into the first hour of the NFL from here at the Blue Moon Brewery and Grill. We will also touch on some of those 4 o'clock games since we've got a little bit more room today. And, of course, more Braves talk as we get 7 hours now away from the start of the Braves and Dodgers in Game 2 of the NLDS. We continue for the Blue Moon Brewery and Grill here on 6A The Fan, 93.7 FM, and the 6A The Fan app.
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1: All right, 106 here on 6A The Fan, 93.7 FM. Heath Klein and Chris Mooneyham here with you as we come to you from the Blue Moon Brewery and Grill in the Battery out here with the Georgia Power Street team hanging out. And, of course, now we've got NFL officially underway. So keeping an eye on everything that's going on with that action as, again, first kicks. We'll see who puts the ball in the end zone first and update you on anything with that between now. 2 o'clock, Falcons do have the last day that they don't have to do anything before tomorrow night. They're in action against the Saints. So a chance for them to kind of unwind and see what's going on around the league a little bit as well. And, of course, you can always roll in here, get yourself a cold Blue Moon, and watch some NFL action with us between now and 2 o'clock. We'll be out here on a regular basis, 11 to 1 most weeks here at the Blue Moon Brewery and Grill in the Battery. But, again, because of the fact that we have got Braves action tonight, Game 2 of the NLDS, expanded coverage today here on 680 The Fan and 93.7 FM. And, of course, it's all going to continue with us going right into Justin Hanover and Steve West beginning at 2 o'clock, part of 680 The Fan's coverage of the NLDS presented by Truist Bank, leaders in banking and unwavering in care.
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1: All right, so I mentioned quickly, we just want to touch on the other games that are going to happen this afternoon beginning at 4 o'clock. One of them is the 405 game. That is the Dolphins and the Vikings. And if we don't know definitively I would lean Bills right now, but we don't know definitively who the best team is in the AFC. We definitely know who the worst team is in the AFC and maybe the entire NFL, and that's the Dolphins. They are bad at football, and that's even including the Titans. I'm more sure that the Titans will win three games than I am that the Dolphins will win three games. Just nothing to recommend there. But this is also how records can be deceptive, because you have the Vikings at 3-0 and almost certainly going to 4-0 today with this matchup with the Dolphins. And yet, Chris, I don't think people, in part because of questions about, okay, long-term, how Kyler Murray's going to do as their quarterback and other things, I don't know that people are particularly sold on the Vikings as one of the top teams in the league yet. And still, they're about to be a 4-0 football team unless something goes really sideways today in the Twin Cities.
3: I think their defense is so good. Yeah, they're one-dimensional because of the offensive questions. Their defense is so good. They've held all three of their opponents to, what, under 23 points. Two games we're allowing under 4 yards per play. I always love to look at that 4 yards per play number. If you're with us throughout this entire fall and into the winter, you'll hear me reference that number a great deal. That offense is cooking. They're also number one in sacks. They're a good turnover team. It's just such a great defensive team. Now, their offense is maligned. A lot of talk about that, of course. Good news is they got good news on Justin Jefferson's ankle injury. They're saying they don't believe it's serious, that he even has a chance to play within the next week or so. And, brother, they need him because of that offense. And then you're right. I mean, Miami's just already sort of going through the motions. It'll be interesting to see how this season plays out, though, for Minnesota over the long haul, once they start to try to get the quarterback situation figured out, and can they be a real contender into the postseason once we get there? Because we've seen this Minnesota team have great records entering the postseason before and finish short.
1: Justin Jefferson will not play today in that game. That's been known for a couple of days. But again, you don't feel like in a game with Miami you are likely to need Justin Jefferson to get the win against the Dolphins. So we'll see down the line what the Vikings prove to be, but it's an open question that will not be resolved today. Chiefs and Raiders, we mentioned earlier, Brock Bowers, questions of his availability because of illness as well as injury, but you get the feeling he'll be out there. The fact that the Raiders right now are 3-0, and remember, things closed on a strong note for the Falcons at the end of last year. Captain Kirk, now I believe it's 6 in a row that he has won as the starter for either the Falcons or for the Raiders, and they're for the first time maybe believing they actually have a chance to do something and believing that they will have a true home field feeling. Most of these games in Vegas, because the Raiders have been so bad and because fans love to go to Vegas, it's been the combination of, okay, you've got Raider fans, but then you've also got like 20,000 Bears fans or whoever that have come in for the game. They're thinking today might be the truest in-division, non-Chargers category home game that they've had, because the Chargers don't have fans anywhere. But they really do believe today against the Chiefs they're going to have that true home field advantage that they haven't had with any consistency since that stadium opened.
3: Could be, but the Chiefs have also become a really hot team with some of the younger set right now because of their winning numerous reasons. I deal with youth athletics a lot, of course, and the Chiefs are really, really hot. Look, Kirk Cousins, by the way, tied for the league lead in touchdown passes with 9. It's too bad he doesn't have Brock Bowers, or may not have him, because, I mean, Brock was unguardable last Sunday versus New Orleans. Trey Tucker starting to emerge there. They have the 1-2 rushing combo of Ginty and Washington Jr. It's looked pretty good this year. It's promising. Their offensive line looks more cohesive. On the other side for Kansas City, I mean, what is this Chiefs defense? They gave up 10 to Denver in the opener. They were hit hard by Indianapolis. I think they gave up 30, 31, 32, 33 points. Then they held Miami to just 10. That I remember for sure. But even the Dolphins, by the way, and I typed out this number, the Dolphins were 8 of 16 on third down against Kansas City, and that didn't just come in garbage time, by the way. They had no sacks in each of the last two ball games, Kansas City, so that's good.

0: Vegas a much better chance in this ball game, I think, than a lot of people do. What is the Vegas line, by the way? Do you happen to have that off the top of your head? I'm catching you completely flat-footed. So if not, just say no. Stop asking me things on live radio.
1: Yeah, no, we can do that. I do want to just quickly update here in a second what the scores are in some games. But in that particular game, Chiefs and the Raiders, it looks like it is Chiefs favored by 4.5 right now is the number there.
0: That makes sense.
1: Meanwhile, Derrick Henry hammers one in 4th-and-1. The Ravens go for it, and he actually hammers it all the way into the end zone. So a touchdown for the Ravens as they begin what should be a comfortable game against the Titans. The Texans get a score on their first possession of the game. C.J. Stroud with a touchdown pass. You had mentioned him earlier. The return of Nico Collins certainly makes that offense more effective, and that's who gets the touchdown catch in that game there. And the Cardinals are up 7-0 on the Giants. And again, the first drives here for some of these teams. Bears are down to the 1-yard line against the Jets as well, so we should have a score there soon enough.
0: And right now, New England has put together a really tremendous opening drive of their ball game in Buffalo against the Bills. Drake May is just, he's looking very, very good here early. Just completed a 4th-and-3 pass for about 20 yards, and New England knocking on the door here in Buffalo.
1: Yeah, you know, it's interesting, too. Obviously, he hasn't performed at the level that people expect him to, but I think it's also increasingly being asked by people, hey, is Josh McDaniels too limited in his offense? Has Josh McDaniels just been willing to stick with the same playbook forever? This has been even a criticism of Andy Reid this year. The idea that Andy Reid has always been on the cutting edge of offense, and they really, especially early on in the tenure there for Patrick Mahomes, they were able to do some things to diversify that offense for him, but that maybe the playbook's gotten stale. Touchdown to Romeo Doubs, by the way, for Drake May. So the Patriots into the end zone on their first possession against the Bills from about 15 yards out here. May to Doubs, point pending there. But that's been a criticism of McDaniels, the idea that the playbook is just stale and that they need to expand it, mix in some new concepts. So it's not just Drake May thing, but it's always going to be more focused on the player than anybody else.
0: 100%. This is going to end up being a 12-play, 97-yard drive for May and McDaniels and the Patriots that takes 6 minutes off the clock to start the ball game in Buffalo. With the extra point, they lead 7-0. By the way, another wide receiver we called out not too long ago, last segment, Marvin Harrison Jr., 12-yard touchdown reception from Jacoby Brissett, and Arizona, the Cardinals leads New York 7-0.
1: Yeah, and the Bears looks like have punched into the end zone as well. As we know, they were at the 1 yard line. Now, Bajan on that drive, Tyson Bajan, 5 of 6 for 62 yards. So, a fine start for him in his role as backup while they wait for Caleb Williams to get healthy. I wanted to make note of this just because intellectually I know it's true, but it still seems hard to imagine. Because I just, for some reason, it doesn't feel like Kyle Shanahan has been with the 49ers as long as he has.
0: Yep.
1: And maybe it's because, again, here in Atlanta, it doesn't seem like it's been that long since the Super Bowl. But Kyle Shanahan today is going to pass Bill Walsh and coach his 167th game for the Niners. It is the most in franchise history. My brain doesn't process the idea that Kyle Shanahan has been coaching the 49ers longer than Bill Walsh coached the 49ers. And I can look at the math and see that, no, I'm not being lied to. Clearly, this is, in fact, the case. It doesn't matter. I don't accept it. My brain just rejects this information.
0: Difficult to grasp. You know, I we've talked about this before. I love my Falcons, but I also grew up a Niners fan. That has a lot to do with a blackout, the fact that we didn't get to see the Falcons in the old days when I was a kid back in the 80s. If you're of a certain age, look up the blackout rule. You'll find out what I'm talking about. So I grew up also a heavy 49ers fan. I just went out with Georgia Tech to, obviously, the Stanford game last week and spent much of my time revolved around the Niners. Went to their museum, that's just one of the greatest football sporting museum experiences you will ever have. Even if you don't pull for the Niners, it's worth going and checking out because of the football history of the National Football League that it is surrounded in. Remember that Walsh only coached 10 or 11 years there. And, of course, the first couple of years that he was there, 78 was his first year, 88 was his last season, so that's 11 seasons. And remember, the first 2 years in the NFL, you only played 14 ball games, keep in mind. And he retired way too early, not too long after that, just a year or two, as a matter of fact, after that. He admitted, lamented that he had left that franchise.

0: when he did. He was just tired going into that offseason and knew he needed a break. And in hindsight, he said, I should have just taken a couple of vacations back-to-back and not actually left the franchise. But look, Shanahan's been ultimately successful there, and it's easy to say that the three greatest coaches, if you throw Mariucci in there, then the four greatest coaches, obviously, in that franchise's history goes Walsh, Seifert, maybe then Shanahan, and then Mariucci.
1: I think the NFL went to 16 games in 78, actually. But
0: so I said,
1: still,
0: yeah, 78.
1: Well, yeah, that you said the first 2 years he was.
0: His first 2 years were 78 and 79.
1: Right. But that was
0: and in those first
1: games.
0: 2 years.
1: That would have been 16.
0: Oh, you're right. I'm sorry. That's right. You're right. 70, yes. No, you are right. 78 was the first year. You're right. Absolutely right.
1: But having said that, it just his influence was so huge. And obviously, Kyle Shanahan is a very successful head coach and offensive mind, but certainly not the same level of influence of a Bill Walsh.
0: Yeah.
1: It just feels like Bill Walsh should have been there longer than Kyle Shanahan. But I mean, Shanahan's not just going to break this record for the Niners. He's obviously going to go blasting past it for quite a while. Today, that game is against the Broncos, the team his dad coached for a bunch of years. So an interesting matchup that it winds up being them. The Broncos, they're 2-1. But again, it goes back to Bo Nix has looked spotty. Bo Nix has had moments where he's played well, but you don't watch the Broncos and come away feeling like they're playing, at least right now, at the same level they were last year.
0: Yeah, you wonder if their offense is starting to wake up. Meanwhile, their defense just shut down Trevor Lawrence. Well, shut down? Yeah, I guess shut down Trevor Lawrence. At least they slowed him down big time. And then Matt Stafford in back-to-back weeks. They're 2-1 on the year. This is a big ball game as far as I know it's at a conference, but still, they're 2-1, and the Niners are 3-0, so that means a great deal here early. Brock Purdy, by the way, on the other side, I mean, obviously, he's playing at an MVP level if you haven't followed it. The injury bug is back for the 49ers. Mike Evans now with a rib injury. But they were good even with a couple of guys only playing limited time last week. Niners were 5 of 8 on third down, averaged 8.7 yards per play. What a bananas number. This, in my mind, is probably the biggest ball game of the week in so many ways. You could argue Kansas City, Vegas. A lot of people will watch the Saints, obviously, and the Falcons on Monday night because it's Monday night and people know about the rivalry across America. But this Niners-Denver game is really something special. Really quick, Heath, we just received word. We were talking earlier. We were speaking on that Philadelphia Rams game. Saquon Barkley may have just been hit with our first big injury of the day, limped off the field with an apparent hamstring injury. That coming from our producer and board op, Chris Thames. So that's big.
1: Yeah, that led to a 3-0 lead for the Eagles against the Rams. But obviously, if they are on top of all the injuries without Barkley, that would be a huge factor for them. Cowboys get a field goal, so that one now is 7-3 in the first quarter of that game. Titans just get a rushing touchdown as Tony Pollard puts it in. They're a point pending, about to tie that game up 7-7 with the Ravens there. Giants get a field goal, so 7-3 the score in the first quarter. The Cardinals with the lead there in New York, or actually New Jersey, if we want to be breathtakingly technical about it. And apparently the Bears' touchdown came off the board because now it is a first and 10 for the Bears at the one-yard line. They say that they reversed, that the runner broke the plane, and so went back to a 0-0, but again, first and goal for the Jets now at the one-yard line. So they went for it, and they said they did not get it on fourth and goal. So it looked like the Bears had taken the lead, but instead, the Jets are going to operate from their own one-yard line. Big reversal on instant replay for them.
0: Scoreboard hasn't updated. It's now all the way to fourth and goal as a pass to Loveland right there inside the five-yard line fell incomplete. And so Chicago is going to have a decision here to go for it either on fourth and goal or line up for a field goal at 9:34 of the first quarter. And it looks like they're going to go for it here. Well, I love the aggression early.
1: Yeah, they're not going to get it, though, because apparently, at least according to ESPN, they'd already transitioned it over to that it's going to be the Jets' ball there at inside
0: Mercy.
1: The one. So a little bit of a surprise development there after they had gotten a touchdown, but then it was taken off the board. So we'll see where it goes. But
0: well, maybe this game is delayed and your scoreboard was right. Yeah, maybe we had it backwards here. So I beg your pardon. Maybe the feed that we're watching in the building is slower than the scoreboard.
1: I believe that is the red zone channel is the thing. So,
0: yeah, okay.
1: But again, the Jets get the ball first and goal from the first and 10 going out from the one-yard line there in that game with the Bears. Just one more game that we haven't touched on yet, Chargers and Seahawks. Chargers, probably the most disappointing. team in the NFL had all these people saying, my goodness, you take Mike McDaniel and his big offensive brain and you combine it with Jim Harbaugh, and surely that will get Justin Herbert going and make this offense just so much better, especially when you think about Mike McDaniel. You think about the gifted play calling with the running game. So Amarian Hampton is a guy that you would think would really emerge.
0: Big fan.
1: For whatever reason, it just the you put all the elements together sometimes to make a stew, and it just does not work. And right now, I don't know what the answer is, but they got to figure it out pretty quickly, or else the Chargers are going to be... you can't go to 0-4, especially in that division when the Raiders are already 3-0 and the Chiefs and the Broncos are very good. If you fall to 0-4, you're not even going to get in the wild card mix. You're out.
0: Obviously, everything you're saying is correct. And you have to put some of this on injuries throughout the years, their offense, and the play of Herbert, which I'm going to get to in a second. You have to put it on some of the coordinators, too. Obviously, there's some of that. Head coaching change. Okay, great. All of that is true. But Herbert looks like he's regressed. I don't think there's any question about that. You know, he's in year 7. He has 98 career starts. Most of those have been played at a high level, sure. He's proved more than, you know, maybe May and some of these other guys, but... Boy, oh boy, even with the offensive line questions that they've had and the injuries over the last few years, he too has made decisions that are really, really questionable in situations where he's not been under pressure or had to force a ball in. We could talk about that for a while. Here's what I wanted to get into really quick. They're 0-3. You were right about that, but here's the other thing. Not only do they have Seattle in the Pacific Northwest today, they have Denver at Kansas City, then a bye week, then the Rams, the Texans, and the Ravens to follow. The Chargers are already done. In fact, they may be easily on their path to a top five pick.
1: Yeah, there were people who sounded the alarm as soon as they lost that game to the Cardinals in week one, saying, you just lost one of the maybe three easiest games on your schedule, and look at what is ahead for the next 10. Like, immediately the red warning signs were flashing, and it has played out exactly as poorly as people thought that it might. The one thing I will say, by the way, quickly about the Chargers, there's nothing to me lamer than people who try to blame other factors like who a quarterback is dating for why that guy is having success or not having success. In the case of Justin Herbert, he is apparently engaged to a woman named Madison Beer, who is a singer and has some degree of higher profile. The idea that these guys are supposed to be monks and have no social life makes no sense. They're not going to do that. So, okay, great. You heard that Tony Romo was dating Jessica Simpson in a way you might not if he was just dating some random attractive teacher in the Dallas area. But just because you heard of his girlfriend, like, Justin Herbert was going to be dating somebody, and she's probably going to be very attractive. And just like anybody who dates someone who is a, you know, another person, that could impact them day to day. But I just always hate it when people, Kelsey's dating Swift. Now Kelsey's slow. No, Kelsey's slower because he's 36 years old. You know, that I just think that's incredibly lame, just because they happen to have a girlfriend you've heard of or a wife you've heard of, that people start trying to say that the female is in some way responsible for their level of performance. So whatever the reasons are, Justin Herbert is not playing well. I promise you it's not that he's dating someone someone you've heard of.
0: It's like when Carson Beck was dating the Cavender girl or girls. Because I don't know. I mean, it could have been both. Who knows? But, I'm right there with you.
1: Yeah, the only thing on that that I could at least understand the argument was that the idea maybe he was distracted, because they were such social media people, that maybe somehow that was a distraction. We haven't, as far as I know, seen Justin Herbert suddenly develop a newfound interest in dancing on TikTok.
0: I don't even know the beer girl. I must be too old now by this point.
1: Well, I'm not
0: sure. What does she do? What is she famous for? Come on, tell me.
1: She's a singer, but I'm not sure either one of us is necessarily her target demographic.
0: Really?
1: So it's not a shocker that you can't name some tunes of hers.
0: Is she famous?
1: I mean, reasonably so. She's not as famous as Taylor Swift certainly was, but she's a known commodity to a certain segment of the public in a way that just your average random quarterback girlfriend might not be. But again, whether they're dating a Sports Illustrated swimsuit model, whether they're dating a singer, whoever they date, I just think it's always lame when people try to blame the significant other just because you know who they are, as opposed to, it's that good-looking brunette.
0: Josh Allen's wife.
1: So that is true. A lot of people do.
0: It
1: seems like he can play just fine, too. So, again, just because someone's famous does not mean that has anything to do with why they're playing well or playing poorly. All right, 127 here on 680 The Fan, 937 FM. Cardinals with another touchdown, so make it 13-3 point pending in that game. We'll keep you up to date on all the scores. On the other side, though, we will quickly go back and take a look at what we know about the Braves at this point, what the conversations are about what they may do with their day today. 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
1: All right, 1:32 here on 680 The Fan, 937 FM. Heath Klein, Chris Mooneyham here with you as we are, of course, keeping an eye on everything that's going on right now on a busy day of NFL football as now it's the Bills into the end zone. James Cook with the touchdown for them in that game as they tie things up if they make the extra point in the second quarter early there with the New England Patriots. More score updates coming up momentarily. Do want to mention that Mark Bowman, who is out on the coast, host, of course, for MLB.com, covering the Braves against the Dodgers, saying as of a few minutes ago on his social media, quote, still waiting to hear who the Braves will start tonight, feeling less confident than I was last night about Sale starting, but if Sale's confident he could be effective, he may be able to persuade the Braves to give him the ball. So make of that what you will. Like I said, we talked about this already, Chris, I wouldn't say flat out disagree, because I just would want to know, however it is that they can monitor, or if they can get him to just be explicitly honest about, this is what I think I can give you. To me, if you tell me you could get 5 innings of prime Sale, I'm willing to listen. If you tell me you can get 6, do it. But in the end, you're going to at some point have to pitch a guy like Grant Holmes. So if you think that Grant Holmes can do the job for 5 innings or 6 innings today, at something similar to what Sale might be able to do, given that he is not going to be at 100% power, then I would still take my chances with that and have the full power ready to go Sale-Mally combination to try and win the 2 games here, rather than basically bet all your chips on game 2. Because if you don't win game 2, if you pitch Sale, it is impossible to come up with a pitching scenario where you're going to win 3 in a row. That's where I am. You disagree.
0: I do, and actually for very similar reasons that you are using to emphasize your point with your elaboration. I think that game 2 is do or die. I believe that Chris Sale with Thursday night, so Friday, Saturday, and then you'll have just about all day Sunday to fit in between. Since he pitched an inning and a third, inning and two-thirds on Thursday night. He threw, 25 pitches, I guess it was the number, on a potential side-throwing bullpen type of day. I think if you run him out there today and you get 5 innings, that's fine. You would then also still have the opportunity to use him in a Game 5, because that Game 5 will be a week from today. If you use him in Game 3, then that's it. That may be the only time you get to use him, unless he comes out for a few innings in a Game 5. I don't know that you get a Game 5 if you lose Game 2. I don't know if, and we all know it's possible, but I don't believe it will happen if the Braves fall down 2 games to none, that they will win 3 straight. And if you have the bullpen that can pull up that slack behind him, if he's only able to go 5 innings, if you get 5 innings of shutout ball, or one-run ball, to me, you're taking that chance with that in only 5 innings, and it's more worth that than what you may get out of Grant Holmes. Again, do you want your season to come down to Chris Sale or Grant Holmes in a game 2? And to me, this is where your season comes down to the end.
1: But see, I don't agree. I don't think that today is what it comes down to, because today is not the elimination game. I'd rather have the feeling that at home with Sale that, hey, if you beat me in Game 3 in Atlanta with Chris Sale on the mound at full power, hey, we weren't going to win anyway, period. I don't care if it's 1-1 going there or if it's 0-2. If Sale at full power doesn't win Game 3, there's not a formula that makes sense for this team to win the next 2 games with what they are currently having to do with their pitching rotation.
0: I don't understand why you're saying that. I don't think that's true at all. Why is that? If he pitches Game 2 tonight, there, and loses, there's not a scenario you'll have a healthy and fully rested Holmes and Mally for when you come back to Atlanta.
1: I don't think you can come back from down 3 without Sale making a start in one of those 3. To me, if you fire the gun tonight, then that's it. You have stripped yourself of the ability to win the next 3 games in a row. I think you've got to have a Sale start.
0: But the only way he gets to pitch again in this series is if he pitches today.
1: I don't necessarily know that I agree with that.
0: Most likely.
1: Well, we just saw him do it in the Phillies series, so if he could do it in the Phillies series, I'm not sure why he couldn't pitch in Game 5 the same way, if that's what you really thought you needed.
0: Okay, but there's a better chance if he pitches tonight than if he pitches on Tuesday night. If he pitches on Tuesday night, then he has 2 days less rest.
1: But again, if you pitch him tonight and you don't win, and you don't win in part because you couldn't go as deep into the game with him because you pitched him earlier than maybe he'd be at full power. And again, he's 37. It's not like you're talking about his career guy.
0: How many innings do you think that Grant Holmes is going to go tonight?
1: If you tell me Grant Holmes is going to give you 6 innings of 2-hit ball,
0: how many do
1: you
0: think he's going to get?
1: I don't know.
0: 5.
1: It's Grant Holmes.
0: 5.
1: But
0: then how many innings do you think Chris Sale goes for today? tonight?
1: Again, I said,
0: five.
1: If you tell me he could give you six, I'd be in for it if you genuinely okay. believe he can do it. But I don't know where he is. Again, the man, competitiveness is not a question.
0: Right.
1: But you need him to be able to be honest, or you need yourself to be able to evaluate him and truly know what you think you're getting. If you tell me that it's going to be five innings of two-run ball, I think you might get that out of Grant Holmes, or you might even get six innings of two-run ball out of Grant Holmes. If you tell me that it's going to be five shutout innings and he's absolutely razor sharp, okay, that's a different conversation. And again, none of us can know what's in Chris Sale's arm. It's not about what's in his heart or in his head. It's what's in that arm.
0: Sure,
1: and he's got to be honest with them about what he thinks is there. I'd rather take my chances. At some point, you're going to have to use Grant Holmes. So unless you think there's something in his history that he will be so much more effective here in a Game 3 start than he will be in a Game 2 start in L.A., whatever it is, unless there is something that just tells you that him in Game 2 is a disaster. And look, we say Holmes. It doesn't have to be Holmes. If you wanted to, you could try J.R. Ritchie. He's obviously fresh and available. I'm not saying it's what I would do, but the point is, if you want it, look, this team has started Ray Kerr, and then followed it up with Dylan Dodd and gotten scoreless three innings bounce out of Edom. Could you try not calling him a quote-unquote opener because he's a starting pitcher with Richie, but could you try the same concept of we'll ride the horse as far as the horse goes, and if the horse goes two-thirds of an inning, then Grant, get in there? Could you do that? I suppose you could. I just feel like having a full-strength Sale for Game 3 is still going to be your best chance of winning this series, regardless of what happens tonight.
0: All right.
1: But
0: we'll just disagree on it. I think it's a do-or-die game, and if he's got anything in the... Here's the thing. We're having this discussion, though, and Walt Weiss is not even going to make the final decision.
1: Well,
0: Chris Sale is.
1: Yeah.
0: So if Chris Sale says he's ready to go, he's going to go. He's not going to walk in that office and tell Walt Weiss, I'm ready to go, and then Walt's going to say, you know what? I don't know, man. I think we need to go with Holmes. And that is why the conversation is a conversation, because Walt is basically intimating as much, I think.
1: Well, we'll see how it goes. Mark Bowman, I don't know, obviously, what his feeling is based on. Is that based on sourcing he's talked to somebody today, or if he just, got up and had a particularly good bagel and changed his mind? I have no idea what led him to put that out there in that particular context, but it is worth noting, while we do not have an answer and do not know when we will get an answer, that he at least does say he feels less convicted in the idea it will be Sale tonight, and we will see when there actually becomes hard news to go with that feeling. Meanwhile, just to quickly update you on some scoring action in the NFL this afternoon, Bears now do get into the end zone, and as far as we can tell, this time it actually did stand up, so they kicked the extra point and everything. So 7-0, the Bears with the lead now on the Jets. It is worth noting, by the way, it turned out on that first drive that the Bears actually had not one but two scoring plays from the goal line that got overturned and then wound up turning it over. Kyle Manungai winds up getting the touchdown this time to make it 7-0 as they take the lead. Also, Ben Johnson just kind of doing Ben Johnson kind of things. After refusing to say all week who was going to start, he put both quarterbacks on the field to start the game. Case Keenum actually took the first snap, and Bajent was lined up at wide receiver. Then he took Keenum out of the game. So Bajent is actually playing as the starter today, but technically speaking, Case Keenum got the start for the one play, along with Bajent both being in the game. So
0: probably trying to make him some money on a contract.
1: Just whatever he was doing there, whether you want to mess with the media or whatever he did. Jaguars have a 3-0 lead on the Bengals. That one is currently about 2 minutes into the second quarter of that game. We mentioned the Cardinals got to the 14-point mark, but now the Giants with another field goal, so that makes it 14-6 there in Jersey. Rams have a field goal, 3-3 now the score between them and the Eagles. Packers are into the end zone against Tampa Bay, so 7-0 lead for them early in the second. And Ravens in the red zone looking to score again, but 7-7 for this moment right now with the Titans. And the Cowboys get a field goal, 10-6 now the Texans with the lead. Again, all those games early in the second quarter.
0: Don't forget to join the fan as we bring the Brent Key Coaches Show and the Good Word live from New Realm Brewery in the Old Fourth Ward this Thursday, 6 to 8 p.m. The show's back. Come be a part of the excitement and hear directly from Coach Brent Key as Georgia Tech tries to get the season turned back around. They prepare to face off with ACC rival Duke this Saturday, 3:30 on the flats. Admission is free. 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
1: All right, so again, we are live at the Blue Moon Brewery and Grill and keeping an eye on everything that's going on with the NFL today. If you want to come down, check out some action and hang out and enjoy a Blue Moon, nice cold Blue Moon, have some hospitality. By the way, I noticed earlier we had somebody roll through from MLB on Fox, kind of on their way to the stadium. So, we have celebrity types hanging around the stadium potentially. You just never know who's going to be here at the Blue Moon Brewery and Grill. But I can tell you we're here for about another 15 minutes as we get ready to do the handoff there to Justin Hanover and Steve West. And again, it's Braves postseason baseball, 680 The Fan, your home for the NLDS. 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
1: Hey, this is Tom, the Honest Car Guy. I'm here with Mr. Dillon, and I want to let him talk to you a little bit about the Honest Car Guy, and I'm going to let him tell his story.
2: Thanks, Tom. 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
6: Right, coming down the stretch for us here, but as noted, again, the action will continue into the afternoon on the NFL, and you'll have Justin Hanover and Steve West not only talking about whatever's going on with the NFL games that are underway that you can check out here at the Blue Moon Brewery and Grill, but also talking about tonight as we continue to wait for the firm information on things like the Braves lineup. Again, Lane Thomas expected to be in there, but how you stack them up, we'll see what that looks like for tonight's matchup. We know it's Blake Snell on the hill for the Dodgers. We do know that, but we do not know yet whether it will be Chris Sale or whether it will be someone else from the Braves, with Grant Holmes the most likely contender for that, but not necessarily for sure the other contender. We will certainly have that for you as soon as it comes down here on 680 The Fan this afternoon. Do want to mention, because we haven't spent much time on tomorrow night's matchup because there is so much going on, but obviously Falcons and Saints tomorrow, Chris, and we'll be talking about this next week, headed towards a big primetime game for the Falcons against a pretty good Ravens squad. You just don't know, because the Packers are not a very good football team this year. How much of what you did last week will translate week in, week out? We know how great Bijan Robinson is, but I don't know that you're going to get 193 yards out of him and 193 yards out of Drake London weekly just by virtue of having Penix back in the lineup. That feels like that would be a little bit of a stretch. So we'll see what it looks like against the Saints coming up tomorrow night. I'm really curious. The numbers are so clear that the targets go up for Drake London when you've got Penix under quarterback or under center quarterback versus anybody else. More targets, more completions. That's what I want to see offensively this week, is how engaged can they keep him. It won't be 193 yards more than likely, but how much more? Because those first 2 weeks, it just felt like you were wasting him. You just didn't have a quarterback getting the ball. You're trying things like giving him a fourth and one sideways carry, and you're saying, what in the world are you doing? That is not what Drake London is on the football field to do. So I'm really interested to see, maybe with another week of tape, what does that look like where this offense gets Drake London the football?
7: Yeah, Saints didn't have the opportunity to get a ton of pressure on Cousins last week in the loss to Vegas. The Falcons, meanwhile, only allowed, breaking out some more numbers here for all the stat people, Falcons only allowed a 20% pressure rate versus Green Bay while facing 40% blitz rate. Again, Green Bay with a 40% blitz rate, but only 20% was able to be qualified what you'd call as a pressure rate. On the other side, it'll be interesting to see how the Falcons go after Shuck pressure-wise. As we know, Birds have been sitting back a little bit, blitzing less in the early going this year, but have still had good to really good pressure rates. 42%, if you're wondering, last week versus Green Bay. So I said it earlier when we were with Finn. We talked about it in another segment. I think the key for me is the Falcons offense going back, circling back to your original point, because I expect that the Falcons defense will be good enough to hold the Saints to 20, 21, 23 points in this affair. Can you get to 24? That feels like the magic number for the Falcons.
6: Eagles get a field goal, so make it 6-3 now in the second quarter as they are at home, missing a whole bunch of pieces, including Saquon Barkley right now, but up 6-3 on the Rams so far. A couple of things that stand out just stat-wise about the game. For whatever reason, we've seen it. The Falcons in prime time just seem to shine. They just seem to play better in these kind of situations. And it turns out the Saints, they're the opposite. The Saints have failed to cover in 8 consecutive primetime home games dating back to 2019. When they're in primetime, for whatever reason at home, they don't overperform. Now, you can win a game without covering, but if you're not covering, what that says is you're not going out there and shining bright. You're not going out there and blowing somebody out. For whatever reason, and that's, again, multiple coaching staffs, multiple quarterbacks, when they've been in this situation, they have not been able to go out and do big things. That doesn't guarantee. It's like spins a roulette wheel. It doesn't guarantee that the pattern will hold for the next time, but much like the Falcons, through different coaching staffs, seem to just excel a little bit when they are in primetime. Saints are kind of the flip side of that.
7: Yeah, it's interesting because so many of those games come at home for the Saints, too. I'd love to know the number home and road splits in that type of situation.
6: Well, those are all home.
7: Those are all home numbers.
6: Yeah, 8
7: I'm sorry, I missed
6: games.
7: That.
6: Yeah, 8 primetime
7: home
6: games.
7: Oh, okay, I beg your pardon, I missed that.
6: Since 2019,
7: wow.
6: And they have not covered any of them.
7: Wow.
6: So make of that what you will, but again.
7: Well, some back and forth teams.
6: So much of the focus in this game is on the emotion and the home environment and how, and that will clearly be there. Maybe that's a difference maker. I don't know, but they have not in that building on primetime home games, have not covered now this decade.
7: That's
6: so
7: interesting.
6: Make of it what you will.
7: They've had some back and forth teams. They've had some good teams, maybe not great teams. They do have a home field advantage. That's really interesting to parse through. Let me give you an update really quick. Drake May, prior to the last play we just saw run in this ball game with Buffalo, has had 2 balls in this affair that have nearly been intercepted. He just threw an interception to Cole Bishop. Cole Bishop, the former Stars Mill Panther, who ran it back for a touchdown. But there was a penalty on the play, and the interception was taken off the board. And now the Patriots have the football back, and they're trying to drive with 8 minutes left in the first half in a game that's 7-7.
6: So one other note, just again, talking about the Falcons and the Saints matchup. As I say, when the Falcons have been in prime time, they've tended to do well. It's also worth noting, when the Falcons have had extended rest, which they obviously do in this situation, Falcons have covered 6 of the past 7 divisional games when they get extended rest. Again, does that mean anything? I'm not sure it does, but it is at least a pattern worth noting. And they've been really good at stopping the run so far this year, 47.7 yards per game, first in rushing defense. So for the Saints, you're going to probably need to get Tyler Shuck successfully throwing the football. We'll see whether or not they can protect him well enough for him to be able to do that and give the Falcons some problems. But at least those statistical trends would say maybe there's some things to feel good about if history holds for both sides there if you're the Falcons.
7: Yeah, Shuck was good, by the way. 4 touchdowns, 255 last week. They may try to pick on Mike Hughes, who's kind of struggling a bit right now. Going to be interesting to see how it plays out. I still have the Falcons by 3.
6: I am very interested in seeing this game and how it plays out. Let's give you the quick last check for the moment of your scores here. Again, all these games right around the middle range in large part in the second quarter. It's 7-7 Patriots and Bills. 7-0 Bears up on the Jets. 3-3 now between the Jaguars and the Bengals there. 14-6 Cardinals with the lead on the Giants in Jersey. As we noted, 6-3 Eagles with the lead there. Tampa Bay continues to struggle offensively at home. No score so far midway through the second quarter of that game, but they do have a 3rd-and-1 inside Green Bay's red zone, so maybe some points coming for them. 14-7 Ravens up on the Titans, and 10-6 still Texans leading the Cowboys.
7: One of the wildest streaks that we have seen in the National Football League in quite some time. You and I talked about it last year, chronicled it good a bit. The New York Jets have just ended that long interception-less streak. I think it was how many attempts was it? 1,000 attempts from opposing quarterbacks, whatever the number was. I'll beg your pardon for not remembering it. And I didn't catch who it was who came up with the turnover, but the Jets have just intercepted the Bears and retaken possession in that one. The long national nightmare is over.
6: It really is kind of statistically impossible to imagine how you go that long without somebody eventually winding up with a pick there in the secondary. And we do have one more touchdown to tack on as the Patriots do get a Ramondre Stevenson touchdown that will make it 14-7, assuming the extra point happens in that football game. We talked on this is a game that if you're the Patriots, if you have aspirations to win your division, you basically have to win. They're at least getting the kind of start to the game that is necessary if they're going to have a chance to win.
7: Yeah, but now, again, as I emphasized a little bit earlier, they had the 97-yard drive to start the ball game, but Drake May didn't look great. In the interim, before this touchdown, May had two balls that were right in the hands of defensive backs for interceptions that were dropped. Then had a pick six that he gave up to Cole Bishop, the safety man for the Bills, which was called back, that was returned for a touchdown. Now, of course, the Patriots have gone on to score a touchdown to take this lead. So they're surviving here, New England.
6: They had an injury update, too. Ja'Marr Chase leaves the game for Cincinnati with an injury. Not clear yet what the nature of that injury is, but out of that game again, a big one between the Jaguars and the Bengals. And then Chris, I couldn't hear you in the headset there. What were you saying?
8: I was saying that pick six was a fumble that was reversed to an incomplete pass because Drake May's arm was moving forward.
7: Ah, okay, thank you. That ended up being the penalty that took away the pick six.
6: Wow. All right, so there you go. There's the lowdown on that. Again, all the action continuing on into the afternoon and then that 4 o'clock wave of games. But, Chris, again, the biggest thing going on here locally today, Sale Watch, and in the end, you think he's going to go. If I had to bet, think he probably will get his way if that's what he wants.
7: Right.
6: I just hope he's willing to be completely honest with himself intellectually, not let the natural competitive zeal override if his arm says, I'm not sure today's the day.
7: Yeah, if he thinks he can go, he will go. Walt will let him start. If he has enough to give the team 5 innings, that's all I'm asking for, especially when you have bullets in the chamber, in the bullpen. You'd love to run Grant Holmes out there and win this ball game. Then you have a Sale coming back for Game 3 at home and a chance to grab the lead in the series, but unfortunately, I think tonight feels like a do-or-die ball game. So if Chris comes to Walt and says, hey, I've got 5 in me, I think they got to go with him.
6: We'll see. And again, at some point here in the next 4 hours with the guys, we do anticipate getting that answer to that question. So make sure you keep it tuned right here on 680 The Fan and 93.7 FM all through the afternoon. Again, big thanks to the folks out here at Blue Moon Brewery and Grill. They'll be here right on into the 6 o'clock window. So stick around. If you're listening, come on by and say hello. If you are in the area, we'd love for you to be out here. Thanks to Chris Thames back in the studio. For Chris, I am Heath, and we will see you next time.
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17: Sports Talk Sunday rolls on. We continue the marathon. The bonus coverage here for your Atlanta Braves is the Bravos in L.A. once again for Game 2, beginning right past 8 o'clock. Of course, we'll have Barrett and Chris coming on at 6 for 680 Game Day for Leader. Going on right after that, and then Braves coverage beginning just past 8 o'clock. Steve West, Justin Hanover, yeoman's work there from Heath and Chris. We continue the day, and the latest word you may have heard from those guys. A couple of minutes ago, Mark Bowman tweeted, he will be surprised if Chris Sale starts tonight. His guess is Grant Holmes or possibly have him follow an opener. Steve, I've got to be honest with you here. This, to me, is breaking news. I am shocked at what's going on. If this is the case and Chris Sale does not start here, Walt Weiss absolutely messed up when they're up 4 runs with 4 outs to go, and he threw Chris Sale. Chris Sale better be starting this game, and then he's got plenty of rest for a game 5 if you get there. But if Chris Sale doesn't go in a huge pivotal game 2, I'm calling Walt Weiss out. I'm sorry. This is not the way this thing should have shaken out.
18: I'm trying to process this right now as I arrive on the scene here. What would your objection be to holding Sale back to Game 3 right behind us at Truist Park?
17: Because this game is pivotal. You go down 2-0 to then win the next three is an absolute mountain to climb. I'm not saying they can't do it, but if Sale pitches Game 2, his rest will be fine for Game 5, which is next Friday, I believe. Today's Sunday, Monday, Tuesday, Wednesday, Thursday, 4 days. If they did not throw him in that last game, he had 4 days to today. Now, if the Braves were up by one or maybe two late, I'm okay with it. They were up four. You could have piecemealed that thing together, and had somebody gotten in trouble, then you bring in Chris Sale if the lights start blinking a little bit. They were up four runs. Look, I like the move in terms of we're showing bravado, we're showing that we're here, we're trying to win games now. But this thing's going to backfire if Chris Sale does not pitch today and you are looking at yourself in an 0-2 hole coming back home.
18: Okay, well, for the Braves to win this series, they are going to have to steal one game in Los Angeles at some point. It doesn't matter if it was yesterday or later today or Game 5. They've just got to win once in Los Angeles. So my thought process is, let's roll the dice on what is shaping up to be another opener, bulk guy, bullpen type game, and save Chris Sale for what is either going to be a must-win Game 3 here in Atlanta, or, if we're fortunate, a go-up 2-1 Game 3 in Atlanta, with you being positioned to close it out here at home. So if Sale doesn't go tonight, and he is going to go in Game 3, I can live with that, okay? Yesterday, very short rest, traveling across the country. Who would have ever thought it would be 30 degrees warmer in Los Angeles than it is in Atlanta, which it is right now. And that was almost a built-in loss yesterday. Credit to Murphy for going deep. Credit to Ozzie Albies for going yard, making it close. But that was almost a built-in loss. Like the second night of a back-to-back in the NBA. Like the Lakers are playing at home on a Friday night, and now they got to go to fly to Denver and play at altitude on a Saturday night. Phil Jackson used to call those built-in losses. Yesterday was almost a built-in loss. Tonight is not necessarily a built-in loss. Let's roll the dice with another bullpen game. Save Chris Sale for the first game back here.
17: Wow.
18: That's my thought process.
17: I'm shocked by this. We're going to be interactive. If you guys want to get involved, 404-231-1680. This is absolutely shocking. There was no scenario that I thought that Chris Sale would not be pitching today after Walt pitched him in that last game for the 25 pitches. I thought that was almost indicative of this guy's a warrior. This guy's going in two no matter what, and then he will go in five on normal rest. By bringing him out in that last game and not pitching him today, I feel is an absolute disaster in the making.
18: He's 37 years old. It's going to be 100 degrees at first
17: pitch. Don't throw him up four runs with four outs to go. Have enough confidence in Iggy and whoever else you had in that bullpen that those guys cannot give up four runs before getting four outs. You brought him in a game that was pretty much, you had an odds of winning in a live betting scenario of, 98%. So he was so overly aggressive in bringing Sale in, wanted to prove such a point that if he does not have him go now twice in this series on good rest, it was set up to go twice on 4 days rest. He opted, Walt Weiss did, to bring him in the ball game up four runs with four outs remaining. Now, again, I'm okay with it if it's a one- or two-run game. You had to survive. That did not feel like survival to me. That felt like Walt Weiss with bravado making a statement, and I'm fine with it until it backfires, and he can't go now in Game 2, and then he can't go a normal rest in Game 5. You just created a situation where you almost were too, I don't even know the word, maybe again brash bravado, and you lost two starts against the Dodgers from Chris Sale. You just lost two healthy regular season
19: not regular season, regular rest starts. I'm shocked. I'm absolutely, I'm at a loss. I did not think this scenario was ever going to be a possibility.
18: Well, what happened in the deciding game against Philadelphia has already happened, and there's nothing that we can do to change any of that. And Chris Sale did come in and get the final four outs, including the left-hander, Bryce Harper there.
19: Here we go. Breaking update. Ray Kerr will start for the Braves tonight, according to Mark Bowman.
18: Okay.
19: So they're going back to Ray Kerr, who was so successful a couple of days ago. I'm flabbergasted. 404-231-1680. So then if Ray Kerr starts, it doesn't mean Chris Sale can't go today. But it probably means Chris Sale is the starter, I guess, game three back here. We don't know for sure, Steve, but I assume that's now the case.
18: Yeah, and I'm fine with that, okay? Because it's going to be crazy when we get back here to what I like to refer as Cabez Ravine, okay? It's going to be Cabo Wabo behind us. It's going to be absolutely crazy in this place, and even more so when number 51 emerges as the starting pitcher for game three. Okay, let's take our chances today. If we go down 2-0, it's not the end of the world because we're coming home to Atlanta, and I will bet my reputation on the fact that if Chris Sale's on the hill, Atlanta's going to win game three. Let's see what happens tonight. Obviously, Ray Kerr was fantastic. By now, you know the whole background story. Raised in foster care. Gave up baseball to work at a 7-Eleven in a movie theater. Had the Tommy John surgery. And he stepped up big time in a deciding game against Philadelphia. He's got that semi-sidearm delivery. A nasty curveball. And I'll take my chances. And let's keep Chris Sale for game three here in Atlanta.
19: Again, 404-231-1680. This is absolutely startling news. We were going to have NFL updates. We'll let you know fantasy stats. We'll let you know scores, touchdowns, everything going on. A lot of games. But this now with the Braves is absolute breaking news. Ray Kerr will be the starter tonight. It's probably, I would guess, Steve, Ray Kerr to Grant Holmes. Best case scenario. Again, you get three innings, three and a third, whatever you can out of Kerr. It's going back to the well twice. Again, Chris Sale, if he did not throw those 25 pitches and got those four outs 3 days ago, Chris Sale starts game two today. Chris Sale starts game five. You have now managed to have Chris Sale not start game two, and it looks like game three, and then if there's a game five, he comes back on short rest to try and be the beast that gets you a couple of innings. You could have had 2 days of full rest. I'm surprised the way this thing's working out. But again, Steve West, Justin Hanover here until 6 o'clock. Again, if you want to come on and tell me if I'm crazy, if Steve's crazy, feel free to do it. Scotty's on the phone, wants to chime in here on Sports Talk Sunday. What's up, Scotty?
20: Hey guys, I'm just curious. We had Molly going that whole game against the Phillies, where he was doing great, and we pulled him just because of a pitch count. Why wouldn't we put him out in the next inning just to see what happens? And number two is Kier. We started him, and he was doing good, and I guess because of a pitch count that they pulled him, where he could have, you know, kept going. I just don't understand this pitch count thing. These are professional athletes. They can go further than what the pitch count allows them. Just want to hear what you have to say about it, and I appreciate y'all.
19: All right, thanks, Scotty. I mean, certainly Nolan Ryan would agree with you. It's a different age now, though. Tyler Mahle was not feeling great early on in that last game. He wound up going, I believe, Steve, 7 innings. He threw 90-some-odd pitches. I think that was the right point to get him out. I have no issues at all with that. In terms of Ray Kerr, you know, the guy's arm's not built up to go 5 or 6 innings. You got a brilliant 3 innings out of him, so I have no issues at all with either of those decisions. But we are wondering about Chris Sale. Ray Kerr is going to start today. David wants to chime on. 404-231-1680. Welcome in here, David. What's going on?
21: Well, as I think everyone knows, the Braves were going into the playoffs with two legitimate starters, and they were going to have to cobble the other games together. And it worked out one time and didn't work out a second time, and they're going to have to do the same as far as they go in the playoffs, which is a real disadvantage compared to most of the other teams in the playoffs who have pretty much their starters all set all the way through. So the odds are not good that the Braves will survive versus all these teams. And, of course, with the Dodgers, I found it intriguing that two of their best batters have had really bad last months. And turned out they didn't really do the damage in the last game. It was further down the line. And I wonder if you could comment.

0: for the end of the season this year.
1: All right, appreciate that, David. Yeah, the Dodgers have been in a banged-up ball club. Shohei Ohtani went on the injury list the 15-day, remember, because he's a pitcher as well, so he couldn't go on a shorter injury list. So he was literally out of playing for 15 days there. Freddie Freeman was banged up, missed a couple of games as well. So they have been a team that hasn't been fully healthy. As for Kyle Tucker, that was the Dodgers being the Dodgers. They brought in Tucker. They brought in Skubal. They signed Shohei to all the billions of dollars they signed him. So obviously the new evil empire now, Steve, is the L.A. Dodgers. They've signed everybody. Tucker's had a really bad year. Hit a big home run last night. His year has been underachieving. But again, if you're just joining us now here, Steve West, Justin Hanover in Sports Talk Sunday. Ray Kerr will be starting for the Atlanta Braves today as the opener. It is not Chris Sale.
2: Ray Kerr met the moment in the deciding game against Philadelphia. Rose to the occasion, seized the opportunity. And we can only hope that we can get a similar performance. I don't know that the removal of Ray Kerr was necessarily a pitch count thing. I believe he'd only pitched like 18 and a third innings this season. But the fact that Ray Kerr recorded five more outs than Aaron Nola did, and the fact that he was able to get through that left-handed power part of the Philadelphia lineup, and keeping the Braves' bulk pitcher, Grant Holmes, from having to see those left-handers twice was absolutely huge. So the strategy of the opener and then the bulk guy and then the pen worked out in the deciding game against Philadelphia. And you're absolutely right, the caller's right as well, that we knew going into this series against the Dodgers that the Braves were going to have to get creative and put some things together. And that means using openers, okay? So Ray Kerr, very successful the other night. Ray Kerr's going to get the go again tonight here in Los Angeles. I don't view tonight as the must-win game. I have viewed Game 3 since we beat Philadelphia. I have viewed Game 3 of the Dodger series as the must-win game. Look, the Braves until last night had won 5 in a row against the Dodgers. They took 5 of 6 in the season series. They outscored L.A. 26-15 over the course of the season, and this home field behind us, I mean, what do they say in football? It's worth 3 points. I don't know if it's worth 3 runs in baseball. But give me Chris Sale and this crowd and the Battery Atlanta and in Game 3, and I'll take my chances with the rest of the series. It'd be great to steal a win in Los Angeles tonight. You're going to have to steal one somewhere along the line. There's no time like the present. Be great to get it tonight, but it's not a must win. Game 3 is the must win.
1: He's Steve West. I'm Justin Hanover. We are live from Blue Moon Brewery and Grill right on the right field side here of Truist Park. Come on out. They're open till 9. Great food. Some seats still available here. Also coming up at 6:30, as they will have the watch out here, the Braves watch. They'll have parties and live performers and DJs, giveaways, photo ops, tailgates, a whole lot of stuff going on down at the Battery. Parking still plenty and available. It'll be a good time. Let's just hope that weather holds all. 404-231-1680. Back out to the phones. Ray Kerr starting tonight. Not Chris Sale. Tim wants to chime in next. What's up, Tim? Welcome into Sports Talk Sunday.
3: Hey, guys. Thanks for having me. It's just a Kerr mode day. It's just another Sunday. I like him starting. But the issue is we got to hit, guys. It's more important than anything. We've got to hit the damn ball, and we got to score some runs. I don't care really who pitches. Our pitching is okay. It's good enough, but we got to score some runs.
1: Yeah, no doubt about it. Thanks, Tim. Appreciate that. The offense has to do better. A couple of home runs yesterday. Murphy and Albies. Tarek Skubal, though, is an elite pitcher. You wind up getting 2 home runs. You wind up getting 3 runs. That's probably about what you expected at the top end of that spectrum against a guy like Skubal, who came over from Detroit, back-to-back Cy Young Award winner. That's why the Dodgers, in my opinion, are what people used to call the Yankees, the evil empire, because they're able to bring in midseason the back-to-back Cy Young Award winner. John wants to chime in here. Hey, John, welcome into bonus coverage of your Atlanta Braves. All right, John hung up. So once again, if you did not hear... Hey, John, you there?
4: Yeah, I'm here.
1: Hey, buddy, welcome in.
4: Hey, so, yeah, I absolutely agree with Tim. We got to hit the baseball for one, but, you know, bringing in Sale in with 4 runs up, I don't think was the smartest. But also, we got to still win tonight some way, whether we...

0: I think we should pitch Sell a little bit tonight so that we would still have him in game five, maybe followed by a curve, but that's not going to happen anymore because then you go into Atlanta and you got Yamamoto and Glasnow, and I just don't see us going three straight against them if we lose tonight. So it was definitely a huge gamble, but I think Molly could also be implemented today. You know, we have to hit the ball, but we also have to be able to strike these guys out as well, you know?
1: All right, appreciate that. Thanks, John. No doubt about it. The offense, Steve, has to do better.
2: Yeah, and you can't take for granted that there's going to be a game five, okay? But there is going to be a game three, and a game three is going to be right here. And I want Chris Sale to be on the mound for game three right here. Now, to your point about hitting the ball, after Drake Baldwin's leadoff single to start the game, Scooble retired 15 batters in a row until Murphy went yard with the solo homer two-strike pitch there in the sixth inning. And then you got Ozzie's two-run shot after Ronald Acuna singles to make the score 5-3. You did about as well, I think, as you could be expected against Tarik Skubal. However many postseason games, and yesterday was the first time he ever pitched a postseason game at home, but he's in a league where only Bob Gibson is ahead of him at his level of postseason appearances in terms of strikeouts. Skubal's got 63 postseason strikeouts. Bob Gibson at this point, at the same point in his postseason career, had 75. Bob Gibson, as we all know, pitching coach here in Atlanta, and just one of the great ever to take to the mound. But if you look at the Dodgers coming with Skubal now and another left-hander in Blake Snell, and they got tough left-handers in Alex Vesia, Jack Dreyer, Tanner Scott. Dodgers left-handed pitchers collectively posted a 3.29 earned run average during the 2026 season, which is third in Major League Baseball, okay? So to say that we got to hit, like, yeah, no one else is hitting these guys, okay? I think the Braves did about as well as they could do yesterday against Skubal, and then when they got into the pen. Whereas if you look at the Braves against left-handed pitching, 2026, 21st in OPS, okay, 696. Batting average, 240. OBP, 300. Slugging, 396. 62 homers. So the Braves, like a lot of clubs, have struggled against left-handed pitching. They're going to be facing two of the best right out of the gate, okay? Yesterday, I said, was kind of a built-in loss. I'm not looking at tonight necessarily as a built-in loss, but you're going to be going against another very tough left-hander. Got to get back to Atlanta. Got to have Chris Sale in game three. We'll worry about game five if and when we get there, but we got to take care of business when we get back to Atlanta. Let's keep our fingers crossed, and maybe we can steal a game here tonight against the Dodgers. But it's going to be tough because they're running another stud left-hander out there.
1: Steve West, Justin Hanover here at Blue Moon Brewery and Grill, 404-231-1680. A real hot topic right now. Ray Kerr will be the opener. No Chris Sale as a starter, according to Mark Bowman. This is what Mark Bowman is saying. We believe it to be true, obviously. He's on the pulse of your Atlanta Braves. So this is being reported only right now by Mark Bowman. Rob wants to chime in here. Rob, welcome into Sports Talk Sunday.
3: Hey, guys. Great show. I just have to take issue with this not being a must-win game tonight. You know, for all the reasons you just said with the left-handed numbers and how bad we are against left-handers, if we don't at least split, I don't think we come out of this series. We might even be swept, to be honest with you. Even with Sale taking the mound, I think tonight is more than a must-win situation. We knew going in we had to split going to L.A. And so I would just take issue with that. Other than that, you guys are having a great show. I appreciate it.
1: Yeah, thanks. Appreciate that, Rob. I completely agree. I think you got to win this game. Steve, you can't expect to win three in a row against this Dodger team that's going to be a dynasty right now, looking to win a third straight World Series.
2: This is not an elimination game, therefore. It's not a must-win game, okay? I like the caller's sentiment that we would like to have to get a split out of these first two in L.A., but we don't have to get a split out of these first two in L.A. We just got to win once in L.A., okay? If it happens tonight, great, but it's not a must-win because we're coming home to Atlanta for Game 3. If we're down 0-2, that's a must-win, okay? That's the definition of must-win, elimination game, winner-go-home game. That's what the other night against Philadelphia was, elimination game, winner-go-home game, get out the golf clubs game. We're not there yet, okay?
1: Can I ask you a question, Lo Wesley? If you could go back in time right now, top of the eighth inning, two outs, you're up four runs, knowing the situation of Chris Sale apparently is not pitching today, would you go back and have put somebody else in if you're the manager there? Or would you have done exactly as what Walt did?
2: I'm not going to disagree with anything Walt Weiss did or does, because that man's forgotten more about baseball than
1: Fair,
2: I'm ever going to know. That guy played in Major League Baseball. That guy played in the Earthquake World Series between the Giants and the Oakland A's in 1989. That guy scored the first run in Florida Marlins history. That guy would play Major League Baseball, 12 or 13
1: years? But it doesn't mean
2: you can't
1: disagree.
2: That guy's been a manager.
1: I get it.
2: I'm not going to disagree with the decision. I was psyched. I was stoked. I was fired up when I saw number 51 coming out of the pen the other night. What am I going to do? Double back and say, oh, it was the wrong decision? No. The decision was made. There's nothing you could do to change it. I'm not going to second guess Walt Weiss or anyone else in this organization.
1: Tomahawken wants to chime in, our good friend. What's up, Tomahawken?
4: Hey, man. Let's see. Give me a shout out, man. How y'all doing? It was like yesterday was so like drawn out, like with everything. I had to question Weiss because he made some Bobby Cox moves. But the thing is, as serious as on the offense, if we don't get our pitchers early run support, it's moot, because you gotta manufacture runs in the postseason, and Acuña needs to show up, because if he doesn't, the fans will turn on him. You know, and on the topic with the Falcons, 20 years since Katrina, it's gonna be live tomorrow night. And what happens with the lockout if we lose this series? I need your thoughts. Tease me.
1: All right, thanks, Tomahawken. Appreciate that. The lockout's coming. I mean, I hate to say it, but everything the Dodgers have done of late, I think that's been the catalyst, and I think we are having a lockout. Hopefully it doesn't last as long as it could. Wes, do you agree with that? I mean, I just think it's going to happen.
2: Yeah, well, all signs point to some sort of work stoppage and maybe possibly the season or spring training not starting on time. But we'll worry about that later.
1: Right.
2: Okay, we've got to worry about game two tonight, and how can we steal this thing? If we steal this thing, that's a bonus. If we win tonight, that's money in the bank, okay? But if we don't, it's not the end of the world, because we're coming back here to Atlanta, to the Chop House, and it's going to be fired up and it's going to be on, and I'm so excited about this. But let's try to find a way to win this game. Like you said, we knew that we have two legitimate starting pitchers right now in Chris Sale and Tyler Mahle, and the rest of it, it's going to be smoke and mirrors. Ray Kerr, smoke and mirrors, came up aces the other night. Ray Kerr is going to get another opportunity here. In Kerr, I trust.
1: Sports Talk Sunday here. Chris Domino will be joining us at some point as he'll walk down from the studio here. We are at the beautiful Blue Moon Brewery and Grill. 404-231-1680. We will give you some football scores. We'll get into that. But Carl wants to chime in here. Welcome in, Carl. What do you think?
5: Hey, guys. How's it going?
1: Good. How are you, bud?
5: Good, thanks. So I completely agree with the one of you that said you looked at last night as kind of a, I don't want to say a throwaway game, but I did too. You know, I was remarkably relaxed after three white knuckle games against the Phillies. I was just kind of like, you know, the Braves are supposed to lose this. If they happen to win it, great. If not, we still have tomorrow. But I'm not saying that today is a must win, but the reality is you got to win at least one game in LA. And because of the way it's set up, our only two legitimate starters are not going to get a chance to pitch in LA. And that's a problem. That's a total lack of foresight. And here's the other thing. I know you don't have the luxury in the playoffs of focusing on tomorrow like you do in the postseason, but he didn't look at tomorrow against Philadelphia. That's why we're in the position we are now. Because of that, if, for God willing, we make it to the NLCS, we have to go all the way back to L.A. And, I mean, at that point, are we totally spent for the next round? You know, so it's just kind of the way I look at it is, it was a lack of foresight to some extent. And it's regretful, but hey, go Braves. Hopefully it works out.
1: Thanks, Carl. Appreciate that. Completely agree with you. We're going to take a quick break. Domino will be in here at some point very soon. Ray Kerr, according to Mark Bowman, will be your starter tonight. We'll give you a scoreboard when we come back. We're going to talk more Atlanta Braves as well. As breaking news, it looks like Chris Sale will not be starting today. Keep it here on Sports Talk Sunday. 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
1: 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Appreciate you guys hanging out with us. Steve West, Justin Hanover, Heath Klein, and Chris Mooneyham did the first 4 hours. We've got you until 6 o'clock. Then Barrett and Domino will come on 680 Game Day. And then you know how it all goes, all the way to first pitch at right around, I believe, 8:08 tonight. Mark Bowman has already tweeted out Ray Kerr will get the start, not Chris Sale. 404-231-1680. A lot of good views on this. Steve and I sort of differ on this as well. If you're on the phone lines, stay on the phone lines. We're going to get a scoreboard momentarily as well here.
2: It's 11:32 a.m. Pacific time in Los Angeles, and the temperature just hit 100 degrees.
1: Well, we know a thing or two about that here in Atlanta.
2: Okay, do you want to run 37-year-old Chris Sale out in 100-degree weather and roll your one likely start? I mean, maybe game five, you were saying?
1: Game five, you're on plenty of rest if you pitch in game two.
2: I'm keeping Sale out of the heat, and I'm bringing him back here for game three.
1: I'm not worried at all. I'm not worried about the heat. This is a guy that's been here in Georgia in the dog days of summer. The heat to me, and if you are worried about the heat, well, then don't bring him in the Philadelphia series up four runs with four outs to play. Quick NFL scoreboard here at the half. The Bears on top of the Jets, 13-3. Tyson Bagent playing, doing pretty well. 16 of 22 for a .170. The Bills trailing most of the first half, but they have the lead over New England, 17-14 at the break. Khalil Shakir with a half a dozen receptions, 76 yards. Jaguars a 13-3 advantage in Cincinnati at the break. Joe Burrow, 16 of 20 for 141. Bashaul Tootin, 9 carries, 39 yards. The G-Man, look at the Giants. Jameis Winston, a couple of touchdowns. They came back down 14-3 after the first quarter. They lead at the break over Jeremiah Love and the Cardinals, 19-17. Love with 51 first-half yards. Malik Nabers going off, 5 catches, 84 yards, and a touchdown. The Eagles doubling up the Rams 20-10 after a touchdown here with 3 seconds remaining in the first half. Matthew Stafford with a couple of interceptions. At the break, the Packers 10, the Buccaneers 7. Jalen Daniels, 2 interceptions, the undrafted rookie here playing with the Baker Mayfield injury. At the break, the Ravens all over the Titans 24-7. Derrick Henry with a touchdown, Lamar Jackson with a pair, and it just went to the break. The Texans on top of the Cowboys, 16-6. C.J. Stroud with the touchdown. Nico Collins back from that hamstring injury. 4 receptions, 75 yards, and a touchdown.
2: Now, it's interesting. Until Michael Penix came back for the Falcons, everyone was lamenting the sad status of the quarterback situation here in Atlanta, what with Tua being unable to go and that leaving us Cooper Rush and Jack Strand. If you're the Buccaneers, you got to ask the question, if you're a Buccaneer fan, how is it that we are down to Jalen Daniels, an undrafted rookie free agent who played 6 years at Kansas? There weren't any veterans available. And then you mentioned a moment ago the Bears score and how Bagent is now in the game. And he's the second string quarterback behind Caleb Williams. It was Case Keenum who had to start on Monday night. He's actually the third string quarterback. But I guess at 38 years of age and having one of the best games of his career, the Bears still opted not to roll the dice twice. I think they got everything they could out of him the other night. But Case Keenum turned back the clock the other night. Hadn't played in a game since 2023. Hadn't scored a rushing touchdown since 2019. My God, that was before the pandemic. And, boy, he came up big time on Monday night. But with Bagent ready to go, he's under center for the Bears.
1: That was awesome, seeing what Case Keenum did. You saw Caleb Williams in the locker room there, just all over him. But, again, he's an old guy. He's a third string. If your second string can go, the second string does go. Ray Kerr starting, according to Mark Bowman, 404-231-1680. Kevin's up next, wants to chime in. Kevin, welcome in here to Sports Talk Sunday.
13: Yep, how's it going, guys? It's kind of a full circle moment for me. I grew up actually right next to Dodger Stadium, lived there for 21 years. Then moved to Atlanta, attended the Braves game. Now I'm a diehard Braves fan just because of how amazing the fans are here. But just very quick, to wrap things up, I think Walt Weiskopf overmanaged his team, especially when it comes to the bullpen. There's no reason to pull out Dodd when he's shoving and doing an amazing job and put Madero, we've never seen the playoffs yet. You can't do that. And putting Sale up 4 runs in the top of the ninth or the top of the eighth, you can't run him out of gas. We need Sale. He's going to be the reason why we win the World Series. But don't miss him. Don't overmanage. But, if we got a pitcher in there that's shoving and doing an amazing job, keep him in there and wait for him to get in trouble and pull him out.
1: All right, appreciate it, Kevin. I don't necessarily mind the Dodd move. He was in uncharted territory, threw 37 pitches, I think, went 3 innings. I'm good with that. Get what you can. Obviously, I'm anti this Sale move, up 4 runs, bringing him in.
2: Well, I think the discussion the other day was all about, my God, we haven't won a postseason series since winning the World Series in 2021. We've got to win a postseason series. I'm on record myself as saying, yeah, great regular season. You won 94 games. Lots of great moments. Dom Smith's grand slam, the walk-off single by Ha-Sung Kim against the Dodgers. All kinds of great things happened this summer. Great season. But for my mind, if the Braves didn't win that series against Philadelphia, again, this is just me speaking as a fan, then I'm not going to have that great feeling about the 2026 season, okay? Now that we've won a series, 2026, I feel a lot better about, okay? And I said it last week or after the Phillies game, and I'll say it again. It's almost like the Braves are playing with house money right now, right? They've gotten out of the first round. They've gotten past the wild card round. Now I'm going to take my chances with the best against the best team that money can buy, and that's the Los Angeles Dodgers, who you handled during the regular season. But to your point, they're closer to full strength right now, the Dodgers are, than they have been at any point in the season. So you're getting everything that the Dodgers bought, essentially, and put together, essentially, to make a run at this three-peat. Nobody expects the Braves to win this series, and that's where the house money element of it's coming in for me. And again, yesterday I said it, kind of a built-in loss. I don't view tonight as that way, but again, and the next major league game that I manage will be my first. And the next time I'm acting as a pitching coach for the Atlanta Braves will also be the first. But right now, given the situation, given the parameters, the constraints of Atlanta having only two legitimate, healthy starting pitchers going forward, I'm putting all my eggs in the basket of Game 3. And get to Game 4, I've only got to win once in Los Angeles. Let's get this series back here to Atlanta, and it does appear what we're looking at right now, unless there's a surprise appearance for Chris Sale tonight, that we're going to have Chris Sale on the mound for Game 3. Agreed?
1: I mean, I don't agree with a ton of what you said. I think you're a very smart man. I'm not saying you're wrong. You may work out to be right in the end. I don't necessarily agree. And maybe you're right. Maybe Ray Kerr is the opener for Chris Sale. I don't know. I don't think that's the case. Maybe we're mistaking everything in terms of how we're predicting this game to play out. Maybe it's Ray Kerr for hopefully three, Chris Sale then for six and closing out the game. I don't know. I don't think that's the scenario here. Overall, if in my opinion, if Chris Sale does not pitch today, and then we come back here on Tuesday, remember the games are Tuesday and Wednesday here. The Wednesday obviously is an if game. The if game Friday in LA. Chris Sale comes back all guns a-blazing, okay, and he pitches, you know, six, seven innings on Tuesday. Then we're looking at 2 days of rest until Friday. He doesn't come in on Wednesday. I don't think a no day's rest. You're looking at the same situation, basically, as he had with the Phillies, even one more day of rest. You're still not going to get a ton out of him. You'll use him in that Game 5. But what you wound up doing is bringing him in that Philly series, and instead of him getting two full, healthy, rested starts against the Dodgers, you have created a situation where he is not going to get two. He's going to get one full healthy start and maybe a couple of more innings. I think if you're the Atlanta Braves and you won 94 games this year, you're a World Series contender. I think Walt Weiss wants to win the World Series. I don't think Walt Weiss is wanting to win a playoff and then will be like, all right, well, that's good enough for the year. You won 94 ball games. You have an incredible beast in Chris Sale at age 37. This team should be competing for the World Series this year. I'm sorry. I don't think that move was to compete to win a World Series. I think that move was, like you said, more of to win a series, to get a little feel-good story and a successful year.
2: I would disagree with what you said after win a series. It's not to get a feel-good. It made me feel better about the season, but who cares what I think? What I'm saying is there's no World Series if you don't get out of the wild card round, okay? And we haven't been able to do that in the three previous postseason appearances since Atlanta won the World Series in 2021. So they got out of the wild card round, and now they live to fight another day against the best team, as I said earlier, that money can buy, the Los Angeles Dodgers. And so now you've got to improvise to somehow steal a game in Los Angeles, whether it's Game 2 or whether you get to Game 5. And again, this is uncharted territory, especially when you look back at some of the pitching stats Atlanta's had through the years. I don't recall having to manage through starters and openers and bulk guys and bullpen games in the postseason.
1: Well, we did
2: that
1: in the World Series, though, when they won that. Remember, that was Charlie Morton breaking a leg, and we were deficient there.
2: And I believe the Dodgers, with their backs against the wall in the World Series last year, used a bullpen game to get the series to Game 7. So it's happened before, and when you're looking at velocity being king at all cost, and pitching staffs not making it through the year, and hard-throwing guys, you're seeing this. Chicago White Sox, look at them. They led the majors with 11 bullpen games this year. They know how to do this. We're kind of having to do this thing here on the fly, and you're doing it against the best team in baseball. It's going to be tough. But again, my whole focus right now is let's just get back here for Game 3. And if that means having Chris Sale on the mound for Game 3, I'm happy. We'll see how tonight unfolds. Maybe they go up 3 or 4 to nothing. And to your point, maybe Sale comes in. Okay, now we have a chance to steal steal this game. Now we break out. So Weiss has some options here, okay? But to go back and question the end of Game 3 against Philadelphia the other night, that's not going to do any good. That's not going to help anyone. This water under the bridge, there's nothing we can do about that. We got to focus on right here, right now. Can we steal a game in Los Angeles tonight? And let's get back here for Game 3.
1: Smart minds certainly can differ. Chris Domino coming up after the break. We'll get his thoughts on this. The Braves' Ray Kerr will be the opener on 2 days of rest, according to Mark Bowman. Keep it here. We are going all the way until 6 o'clock. Sports Talk Sunday, Westy and Hanover. Domino coming up next. 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
1: Welcome back. Westy and Hanover here until 6 o'clock. Then we'll have Chris and Barrett on 680 Game Day for the leadoff show after that. And the Braves then playing tonight right around 8:08. According to Mark Bowman, Ray Kerr will be the opener again tonight. Threw 47 pitches on Thursday. If he can get an inning in, according to Mark, you have Grant Holmes or J.R. Ritchie. Fuentes may be needed. Iggy, Lee, and Suarez all well-rested. It appears no Chris Sale today. We're going to be doing a lot of football later as well. We'll talk Falcons also, but right now hot and heavy with the Atlanta Braves as Chris Sale, who I thought the whole time would be starting game two, is not. Chris Domino, welcome, my friend. How are you?
16: How are you guys doing on a Sunday?
1: We're good. I'm in shock here. You seem calm.
16: Yeah.
1: Steve sort of disagrees with me.
16: Mm-hmm.
1: It's not hindsight with me. I thought during that game three, if you're up four runs, you're in the eighth inning, you already have two outs, you can, I don't even think it's rolling the dice, Chris. I think you just trust your guys to get four outs before they give up four runs.
16: Yeah, so I can tell you that Walt has been a four-run guy. Four-run for him is still closer material, and he decided Chris Sale doing his bullpen sort of on the mound the other night was the way they were going to do the bullpen. I'm not even sure they wanted him, had he not pitched on Thursday, if they wouldn't have given him full rest. I thought if you lost yesterday, you might be pushed into Chris Sale, but is it Chris Sale for three or four innings or not? Is it giving him more rest, which is what they've done all year on Tuesday, the way to go? Once they didn't use leverage arms yesterday, we spelled it out. I mean, it was we cut something this morning for Braves Vision, and it was one of three things. It was you didn't use your leverage arms because you thought Chris Sale might go today and give you seven, and then I only need to make up two, and therefore I wanted to save my two guys at the back end, didn't want to use them back-to-back days. The other thing was going to be you're going to go Malley on short rest, look for three or four innings out of him, and show up with your bullpen. Or what they're going to do is they're going to do it a bullpen game, and they're going to take their leverage arms that have been rested with the day off tomorrow and just try to shove their way to a win. You got to score runs. You know, at the end of the day, trade deadline, and I know that, look, another starting pitcher would be great now, a guy that you trusted or a guy that was actually a veteran or a guy that you would actually have in. Maybe you get Malley Light if you pick up somebody else. Not a big name, but a guy who actually is serviceable. Holmes, I thought, could have been that. But now he's probably going to be a two- or three-inning guy after coming in and throwing a couple innings the other night. It's offense for me. If you can't score, you can't win. And let me tell you something. There are a bunch of witches on that Dodgers team. They got guys with 220, 25, 240, 260, 270-plus postseason at-bats. Max Muncy's got 17 homers. He's got 17 homers in the postseason. He hits 217 in the postseason. He just does damage. Teoscar Hernandez has proven once again he had a good September. So did Kyle Tucker. It continued into yesterday. You find yourself losing a home run battle. You lost the home run battle. You lost the bullpen. It's been the easiest thing in the world. 33 years of watching Braves baseball. This has been the easiest team to tell me. Here's what it is. It's not even a bunch of ingredients. Out-homer your opponent. Give your bullpen the lead. Play some good defense where you don't extend an inning. Defense fine. It was better against Philadelphia because Philadelphia's defense stinks. Out homer your opponent, give the bullpen the ball with the lead. That's been it. That's been the recipe for this team. When you don't do that, and by the way, the numbers out homering your opponent in the postseason since 2018 eclipsing an .840 winning percentage with over 250 games. Out homering your opponent is the easiest way to get through the postseason. That's now going on 8 years worth of 250 plus game sample size.
17: At what point between 1999, when Glavine and Maddox and Nike combined for the epic Chicks Dig the Long Ball commercial, and the date you just mentioned, did the game change to where almost always...
16: Well, it didn't. It's a three-outcome game, though. I mean, the game changed in that regard. It's home run, strikeouts, and walks. That's the game now. And your bullpen probably will throw as many unless you have a real bona fide, like a Scooble who went six. And by the way, it was only six. It wasn't seven. It wasn't eight. I said, if you started to dig up managers from the 40s, 50s, 60s, 70s, 80s, and you said, oh, yeah, we're going to use five pitchers today. Yeah, it's a great plan. They would have said, excuse me? Who's pitching the game? Oh, five different guys. No, no, no. We used to have a pitcher.
1: Yeah.
16: And then maybe in the Gossage world, you had another guy who came and got, I don't know, 7 ounces, 8 ounces.
1: 3 innings, sure.
16: And well, and by the way, let me just also tell you this. More than three out saves, Mariano Rivera has more than anybody at 31. Goose Gossage only had seven. You know, I know Gossage
1: sort of... Is that true? I would have thought Goose was way more.
16: Postseason saves.
1: Okay, postseason.
16: Mariano Rivera had 31 of them. 31 times where he got more than three outs. Wasn't three innings, more than three outs. So there was a fallacy. Raleigh Fingers and all these guys that supposedly had all these saves and all these World Series titles. It wasn't as many as you think. Rivera had more chances, obviously, in the postseason than anybody, but his number dwarfs everybody else. So the game changed where you need to now know, with Kansas City probably in the mid-2010s, 15. Their bullpen threw more arms than their starters, threw more innings, excuse me, than their starters. That was the beginning of weight. I can't rely on a starter, especially if he's a 3 or a 4 or a 5. I just got to hope I get what I get.
17: Okay, so another left-hander tonight for the Dodgers in Snell.
16: Which is smart.
17: What are you doing with the lineup if you're
16: Lane
17: Walt
16: Thomas,
17: Weiss?
16: Lane Thomas has started. Do you have the lineup?
1: No, he's not. Oh, well. No, I shouldn't say that. That was from the other day. I do not have the lineup yet. No.
16: Okay.
17: Okay, we don't get on the board yesterday till the sixth inning. Murphy's solo shot. How do we get on the board earlier tonight against another tough lefty?
16: Well, which version of Blake Snell do you get? The guy that came back from the injury has been really good. And this guy, again, he's got a mentality of shove. Now, it's not 7 and 8 innings. The guy has never done that in his career. He's 5 and 6, and I'm going to give it all, and then I'm out. And we'll find out with their bullpen. The big surprise for them was, you know, ours was Dom Smith for Rowdy Tellez. They didn't put a kid named Justin Robleski on the roster. He was an all-star this year.
1: Great year.
16: I thought he was going to be another lefty coming out of the bullpen. Tanner Scott, who was the lefty, is the guy that got hit yesterday by Ozzie. So do you go back with him and try to get his confidence up? Because you're going to need him as the postseason goes along, and sometimes you do that. Didier Fuentes was not an option. Medeiros, the home run. Then is A.J. Smith-Schallenberg, two home runs. If you're going to look back at yesterday, a lot of people said it was a punt or there was a lack of an urgency. They knew that they were saving their leverage guys for today. With an off day tomorrow, if you find a way to win it, you get an off day, you come back Tuesday 1-1, Chris Sale's going to be on the mound here.
1: Blake Snell, by the way, a two-time Cy Young Award winner, just like Tarek Skubal was as well.
16: Do me a favor. Do you have Blake Snell's? Go to his baseballreference.com. You want to drop right out of your chair? Look at how many complete games he had in his career. No, I'm serious. No. I'm just telling you to look. He's a two-time Cy Young Award winner. He's had 2 years, I believe, where he pitched 180 innings. Now, it doesn't mean he shouldn't have gotten the
1: He's only pitched 200, by the way, in the last 3 years combined. He's been really banged up the last 3 years.
16: I'm telling you, it is 2 years, I believe, if I'm right, it's 180 innings twice in his career with two Cy Youngs. None of it makes sense except for 5 and 6, this version of him as he's gotten older. He's going to be dangerous tonight. Like, not good for us. It's not a good matchup for us. But you have to beat a bullpen. We have not hit starters in 2+ months. Our ERA against starter, our runs per game against starters is abysmal. The Philly series in September, when we played them 7 times, we scored 26 of our 34 runs against the bullpen. We got Christopher Sanchez for 3, and we were jumping up and down. We were giddy. We just have not hit starting pitching for months now.
1: This is pretty wild, by the way. You're right. He had back in 2018, the Cy Young season, he went 21-5 there with the Rays. He had 180 and two-thirds innings, and then he went 14-9 with San Diego in 2023. His other Cy Young season, he went 180 innings
16: even.
1: Besides that, he never went over 129.
16: Go look at his win total. What do you see as his overall record?
1: He's 85-63.
16: Guy doesn't have 90 wins. How old is he?
1: Well, he's been around since
16: 60. How old is he? It's on there. He's two Cy Youngs. He doesn't have 90 wins.
1: 33.
16: 33 years old. He doesn't have 90 wins. He's got two Cy Young awards. Now, I'm nervous about him pitching today. Because, again, this version of him rested because he was hurt, came back. He's been really good since he's been back. It to me is we're going to have to beat their bullpen again.
17: It's water under the bridge, but I never heard your take on this. One, do you count hitting the 3-run shot against Aaron Nola? Do you count that as hitting a starter? And two, why didn't they run Wheeler out there first?
16: That was a mistake. Don Mattingly, everybody's got to answer to that. If you knew you were going to pitch Wheeler, Wheeler should start. I don't understand the logic of that. That would be like saying Chris Sale's coming into this game today. That's not a play that I can run with. Chris Sale's not pitching in this game. You're going to save him for Tuesday. If Chris Sale is pitching in this game, he should start the game.
1: Right.
16: And if you get... Look, I'm going to tell you something about Ray Kerr. Ray Kerr gets out of the inning with 15 pitches. He's coming back. He's coming back because if you want to do the math, if it's a Grand Holmes for 2, Didier Fuentes for 2, I'm still an inning short with Lee, Suarez, and Iglesias. I'm still one inning short. So Ray Kerr, I think they want 2.
1: That's asking a lot, though.
16: Yeah,
1: he did throw 47. He's on 2 days rest now.
16: Can I tell you, every once in a while, they hit screaming line drives right at people. Keep it in the ballpark, he's got a shot. He keeps it in the ballpark, he could get a second inning. Because, again, the math of this is they're trying to piece together 27 outs. They don't even deny that. Listen, nobody in the postseason denies it. I'm trying to find math to get me to 27 outs, unless I have a bona fide starter on the mound. And their best only went 6 innings yesterday.
17: Do you think Sale was ever in serious consideration to start game 2?
16: Yeah, I think.
17: And if he was.
16: But I think it went out the window yesterday. When you didn't use your leverage guys, that's when I thought he was not starting. Because you could use your leverage guys yesterday if you think Sale was going to give you 7 a day. And by the way, if he's giving up 3 runs in 6, he's pitching a 7 unless his pitch count is 105. You're not taking him out of the game. Tuesday will be his game. Unless something goes horribly wrong, it's his game. And you're looking at 7 innings, which is another reason, in theory, you believe, I can use all my bullpen guys today. With a day off and Sale being on the mound, I have more leeway.
17: The fact that it's 30 degrees warmer in Los Angeles right now than it is in Atlanta, did that have any play into the decision
16: to
17: not going with Sale?
16: No. What I was hoping is that you kept Tarek Skubal out there and he baked. Except he retired 15 guys in a row. Listen, my mission plan was slow play everything. You draw a walk, you slowly take off all your pads and everything else. You slowly walk down to first base. You take timeouts until the umpire scolds you. You have 1 foot out. You use every bit of the pitch clock, which is also a hitter's clock. Just didn't matter. When you get 15 guys out in a row, I'm not telling you it wasn't hot. I am telling you that his life became a lot easier because there was no traffic. There was no way to just have him standing there baking.
1: Had to get guys on. You make it complicated.
16: Do you know what? Do you know what the combination was for runners in scoring position yesterday? The Dodgers were 0 for 1. We were 0 for 4. In total, it was 5.
1: It's wild.
16: 5. But they hit the home runs. And again, 3-2 in the home runs. Kyle Tucker, who was booed to the point where people think he was actually crying in the dugout one day. And I'm not even lying.
1: Like, horrible
16: video.
1: Year.
16: No. There's
1: video. Worst year of his career.
18: Oh, yeah.
16: He's getting $55 million right. for yep. 2 years, 110. But he woke up in September, and so did Teoscar Hernandez, who wasn't very good. He had 4 home runs in September alone. And he's a postseason player. Max, you want to know what I'm worried about today other than Max Muncy? Will Smith. Will Smith always usually finds a way to do something in a postseason game as well. Who's our guy? Who's our guy? I don't know.
1: It should be Ronald. I mean, this is a time where you need your superstar if he is to step up.
16: The at-bat of the day, also included the pitch of the day. In the sixth inning, 28th pitch of the inning, his 94th pitch in the game to Matt Olson. He gets Matt Olson to pop up with first and second. That's the pitch of the game. That's the moment of the game. That's the moment of the game. A.J. Smith-Schauber giving up 2 was not good. Maderos giving up 1 was not good. But you had an opportunity with Matt Olson at the plate, 93 pitches in. The 94th pitch was a 99-mile-an-hour four-seamer. So if you want to know what Tarek Skubal is, he nutted up. He threw 99 heat at Matt Olson and challenged him. He got him to pop up. That was the at-bat of the game.
1: All right, Chris, appreciate it.
16: And Riley had one in the ninth when you were actually down a couple of runs. Austin Riley comes up in the bottom of the ninth for the last out recorded.
1: All right, appreciate it. You are going to go, obviously, across the street. You and Barrett begin 680 game day at 6 o'clock. Thanks, buddy.
16: I feel no better, no worse today. If Chris Sale was fully 6-7 days rest and you didn't have him because of what you were talking about the other night, yeah, I'd be all over that one. I'm not really sure you wanted to use him or could have used him on normal rest. I think the plan the whole time was, we're going to go Tuesday. Let's see if we could steal one. And if that doesn't satisfy people, that's fine. I'm not arguing with anybody who says you can't have that as a plan.
1: So
16: but if he pitches Tuesday, if you need him for an inning Friday, he's coming in. If you get to game 5,
1: sure.
16: It's an all hands on deck.
1: Are you saying, though, 4 days rest for Chris Sale right now at age 37 is sort of like 3 days rest that we've been accustomed to knowing?
16: Yeah, because if you look, I'm not even sure if he went 3 times on normal rest this whole year.
1: Okay.
16: I think the plan was Tuesday.
1: Gotcha.
16: I do. And once I saw what they did with the bullpen, I just realized, no, they would have blown out the bullpen to try to hold that game if Chris Sale was going to be on the mound today, and they thought it was a 7-inning version of himself.
1: Right. Interesting stuff. Chris, appreciate it.
16: Yeah.
1: We'll see you in 3 hours from now. It's Westy and Hanover Sports Talk Sunday. Bonus Braves coverage. Ray Kerr is on the mound as the opener today. We'll give you another football scoreboard. Lots of good games. Lots of action going on. If you're on hold, stay on hold. We will get to you. 404-231-1680. 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
6: Welcome back. Westy and Hanover here for you. All day Braves bonus coverage. By the way, don't forget, Braves Vision is going to have pregame and postgame stuff. They'll have all the guys there, including Wiley and CJ and Brandon Gordon and Paul Byrd. All those guys, pregame, postgame, they'll have interviews. So make sure when the game is before and after, you check out Braves Vision. Special thanks to Chris Domino. He will, of course, be at 680 Game Day with Barrett beginning at 6 o'clock. Ford leadoff show right after that. And then we'll have your Braves action at 8:08. Continuing on here with the Braves theme, 404-231-1680 if you want to chime in. Ray Kerr will be the opener tonight. Javonte Williams with a touchdown for Dallas. Let's get a quick scoreboard before we get out to all of your Braves phone calls. The Bears leading the Jets 13-6. Roma Dunze with 85 yards. The Patriots retake the lead over the Bills 21-17. Josh Allen 156 yards there mid-third quarter. The Jaguars, a field goal better than the Bengals late third quarter, 13-10. Joe Burrow with a touchdown, 204 yards. T. Higgins, 7 receptions, 77 yards. The Cardinals get a touchdown. They got one earlier from Tyler Allgeier, his first non-Falcon professional touchdown. They lead 24-19 over the Giants. Malik Nabers, welcome back. 5 catches, 84 yards, and a score. The Eagles still doubling up the Rams early third quarter, 20-10. Matthew Stafford with a couple of interceptions. That Philly defense coming to play after the debacle last week. The Packers 10 points better than the Bucks on the road, 17-7. Tampa about to fall if they can't come back to 0-4 on the season. In this one, Jordan Love, 14 of 20, 2 touchdowns. Green Bay looking a lot better than they did against the Falcons a week and a half ago. The Ravens 24, the Titans 10. Tony Pollard with a touchdown. Derrick Henry with a touchdown. Zay Flowers, 7 receptions, 124 and a touchdown. Lamar Jackson's thrown a pair. And I just mentioned Javonte Williams with the touchdown. Cowboys down 23-19 with the extra point pending. Nico Collins, 2 touchdown catches from C.J. Stroud.
7: Chris Domino is another guy that's forgotten more about baseball than I'm ever going to know. But he agreed with me that, in effect, the Braves playing the Dodgers are playing with house money. But he corrected me and said, Medeiros and Smith-Shawver burned all your house money, and now you don't even get to gamble.
6: Well, we'll see. I mean, Chris is not really a house money guy a lot of times, so it's interesting to hear him say that. But the Braves, once again, Ray Kerr will be your opener tonight. A lot of other arms are available, but according to Chris, and I'm sure he's right, you will not see Chris Sale tonight. He will be back here in Game 3 when you guys all come out to Truist Park. Mason's on the line, 404-231-1680. Mason, welcome in here to Sports Talk Sunday. What's up?
8: Hey, guys. I appreciate you taking my call. I'm traveling. I've been listening to your show for the last couple of hours. And it's I've been a long time. I'm 71 years old, but listened to the Braves since I was 8 years old. And this time of year, playoff time, I can tell you, Chris Domino hit it right on the head. It doesn't matter what you throw out there on the mound. The hitter's got to hit. And if you look at the history of, say, the World Series, the average number of runs hit in a World Series game is 10 runs from both teams. 10 runs. Okay? You know, and that's with the best pitchers on the mound in the World Series. So I don't care if you throw Chris Sale out there. I love Chris. He's great. But look at what happens to Chris this past season when he's gone out there and pitched his heart out and he gets one run, two runs to work with. That's where all his losses are. Our hitters have got to come to play, and they've got to put their bats on the ball and score runs if they plan to advance in this series. That's what it always boils down to at the end of any athletic. I've been in the athletic business all my life, coaching, athletic director at a college. In any sport, at the end of the year, it's who can put points on the board. Basketball, baseball, football, doesn't matter. You got to be offensively minded. You got to have the best offensive players and outplay the other team offensively if you're going to win this time of year when everybody's at their best.
6: And, all right, thanks, Mason.
8: Thank you. Appreciate
6: the call. It's funny, though. Mason just said he's 71 years old, and the old adage I always know, Steve, is that, you know, pitching wins World Series. When playoff baseball comes around, you better have the pitching, that it's not necessarily the offense. It's more 2-1-3-2 type of games.
7: Pitching is what matters in the postseason. And you've got condensed rotations, and you're going to see everyone's best. That is if you have a staff that's at full strength, which Atlanta obviously does not. Defense wins championships. We hear that all the time. What happens in the NBA playoffs? It becomes a half-court game. It becomes a shortened game. You're absolutely right about all that. And the caller is right, too. It's who has the most runs at the end of the game, and who's going to put the Braves ahead. Michael Harris, the second the other night, with that three-run bomb in the first inning, right away, that takes a lot of the heat off, a lot of the pressure off. You're feeling really good, up 3-0 about the way things are going. Maybe that takes some of the heat off Ray Kerr. Maybe Ray Kerr's a little bit looser after it's 3-0. The second time through against that left-handed heavy heart of the Phillies order there. So, yeah, you're absolutely right. The onus is on the offense here, but you're going against two excellent left-handers, as you said, four Cy Young Awards between them in games 1 and 2 of this series. And as Domino was saying, when you get Yamamoto, he's even better on the road than he's been at home. But again, all the signs just point to game 3 here in Atlanta. I think yesterday was a built-in loss. I think today's up for grabs. It'd be great if he could steal it. But Chris Sale, game 3, Atlanta, in my opinion, is the best chance for the Braves to stay alive and have a chance at extending this series.
6: Scooble, Snell, and Yamamoto. Wow, that L.A. money is pretty good, no doubt about it. Braves playing tonight at 8:08. He's Steve West. I'm Justin Hanover here with some bonus Braves coverage presented by Truist. It is Sports Talk Sunday, live from Blue Moon Brewery and Grill. Come on out here. There are watch parties as well, beginning at 6:30. Bring the kids, live performers, DJs, photo ops, tailgate games, a whole lot going on down here at the Battery. Your 50-50 raffle if you want that as well. 404-231-1680. Certainly going to talk some NFL, but this Braves news, Ray Kerr is your opener. It appears no Chris Sale today. David wants to chime in here. Welcome, David. Welcome inside Sports Talk Sunday with Westy and Hanover.
9: Hey, guys. Hope y'all are doing well. Just curious, you know, if Ray Kerr goes, call it four-and-a-third innings of decent baseball tonight, is there anything stopping us from trying to just stretch him out as a starter moving forward?
6: Well, you can't do that, though, David. He threw 47 pitches, and he's on 2 days' rest. So, I mean, if you can get one or two out of him successfully, that's all they're going for.
7: I think that's all they were going for the other night.
6: Yeah.
7: No one expected 3-1/3 the other night, but they were happy to take it. And, again, it reduced the number of times that Holmes was going to face that left-handed portion of the order.
6: Yeah, go on, David.
9: Yeah, but I mean, we're talking about Chris Sale turning it around pretty quick on, you know, a few days' rest. I mean, it seems like Ray's got a lot left in that arm. I say, why don't we try to get another 50 out of him? And if so, what's stopping us from just trying to lock him in as a starter moving forward?
6: I think the old saying that I grew up with, David, and I appreciate the call, from your lips to God's ears. I mean, if that can happen, that is the most incredible scenario right now for the Braves. But truly, and even Mark Bowman said, they're hoping to get one out of him tonight. This is a guy that hasn't thrown a ton of innings at all lately. He threw 3 innings, 47 pitches. on Thursday. Today's Sunday. I think best case scenario, Steve, you somehow are able to get six outs out of that arm.
7: Stretching a guy out is a process that takes a long time, right? It doesn't happen overnight. It doesn't happen in a week. And if you recall listening to various shows that I've been on towards the end of the season, I kept raising the possibility of seeing what the Braves are dealing with right now, the possibility of stretching out Didier Fuentes, who projects, or projected, until he was so effective in the bullpen this year, as a starting pitcher at some point down the line. And so, end of July, August, I'm wondering, can we stretch him out? The Braves made the decision, no, we like him in the pen. They didn't stretch him out, okay? So it's too late to stretch out Ray Kerr. 3 1/3 innings the other night was approximately 1/6 of the total workload that he had had for Atlanta this season, which I believe was 18 1/3 innings. So they did well, outstanding to get 3 1/3 and get through that Philly lineup, the left-hander portion of the lineup, a couple of times with Ray Kerr. To your point, I was hoping for an inning or two out of Ray Kerr last time. Now I'm hoping for an inning or two this time.
6: Yeah, I think two is the gold standard you can get from him. He's just not, I don't think he's going into the third. 404-231-1680. Gary's been hanging patiently. Gary, welcome in.
10: Hey, Gary. Hey, guys. I've been a Braves fan for 50 of my 68 years, and I found the fan for the first time this year and couldn't be happier.
6: Nice. Welcome.
10: So I just wanted to comment on the Braves have seen the Dodger pitcher, I can't think of his name.
6: Snell tonight, Blake Snell?
10: Several times in the past, and the Dodgers haven't seen Ray at all, so I'm kind of wondering if there's any benefit there.
6: All right. Appreciate the call. Thanks. And appreciate you hanging with us here at 680 The Fan, 93.7 FM. Steve, I mean, you've been around this gig a long time. Do you see a benefit that the Dodgers just haven't seen Ray Kerr a whole lot?
7: Well, I'd have to go back and look at the six regular season games and see if Ray Kerr faced the Dodgers at any point. I would say it would be more likely that it would have been in the recent games in the month of August here in Atlanta that they would have seen Ray Kerr. So off the top of my head, I don't know whether the Dodgers have seen him or not seen him. One thing is for sure, they haven't seen a whole lot of him. Right. The Phillies hadn't seen a whole lot of him. So I suppose there could be some advantage to that. But again, on short

0: Can you get two productive, scoreless appearances, whether that's one frame or two in a row? That would be beneficial. But it's certainly whatever the Dodgers have seen of Rae Kerr, whether they've actually seen him on the field or just a film, it has been a limited exposure. And that could be an advantage. Could be. But again, you're talking about a Dodger lineup now. The Dodgers are back to close to being back at full strength. They get Shohei Ohtani, who had the biceps, the knee issue. He returns from the 15-day stint on the injured list. Edgardo Henriquez, the hard-throwing reliever, activated off the 15-day IL. Roky Sasaki, Eddie Páez, Blake Snell, Will Smith, all made it back from their the injuries over the course of the season. Blake Treinen, he's not going to be coming back. Eric Lauer and Gavin Stone remain out, but essentially the Dodgers are as close to full strength as they've been at any point in this season, okay? I said it earlier, I'll say it again, this is the best team money can buy. This is Steinbrenner's Yankees. You call it the evil empire. I mean, no one is expecting...
1: This is worse than Steinbrenner's Yankees.
0: No one's expecting. Well, they're circumventing or working within the rules as well as anyone else. And as you said, with the move they made with Kyle Tucker, the moment they made that move, I said, you know what? This looks a lot like a move of a team that probably knows there's going to be a work stoppage, a lockout at some point in the future, and the rules are about to change. So maybe they're stockpiling talent before the rules change, okay? There's nothing against doing what they've done with all the deferred money, et cetera, et cetera.
2: I don't know. That's a slippery slope right there.
0: They've skirted it as well as you could skirt it, but it does seem that there's going to be some sort of reckoning coming in the form of this work stoppage. But that's somewhere out in the future. Right now, we've got to worry about Game 2 and what we're going to do here in Game 3 in Atlanta. Let's try to steal this one tonight and get back here with Chris Sale on the Hill Tuesday night.
1: Chris Domino's just sent me a text talking about who can be a very important piece tonight for the Atlanta Braves. We will let you know who that is. Chris's thoughts, you heard him earlier. He has sent us an additional thought from that. NFL scores as well. If you want to chime in, Rae Kerr is your opener tonight. No Chris Sale. What do you think about that? Did Walt Weiss overmanage the other night by bringing Sale in up four runs against the Phillies? 404-231-1680. He's Steve West. I'm Justin Hanover. We are going all the way until 6 o'clock with 680 Game Day, then the Ford Leadoff Show. Your Braves and Dodgers at 8:08. 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

0: 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We're going to get to your calls. Chris Sale not involved in today's game, it appears. Ray Kerr will be the opener. So that's very interesting. In my opinion, I think Walt Weisover managed the game the other day, up four runs, needing four outs to bring Sale in. Steve West thinks the opposite. Chris Domino believes that Sale maybe wasn't even going to go on 4 days rest to begin with. So Chris Sale will be back here at Truist in game three, either tied at one or down 0-2.
1: I don't think the opposite about the way Weiss managed the end of the game the other day.
0: You just don't want to go back.
1: What I'm saying is there's nothing we can do to change that right now. Here's what we're dealing with. And we're dealing with a guy in Ray Kerr that, I'm going to go ahead and say it, saved our season, extended our season the other night, along with Michael Harris the second, with his early heroics, putting us up 3-0 and getting us in a place where we could breathe somewhat easy, as easy as you can in an elimination game, okay? And now we've got to deal with tonight in Los Angeles. It's going to be hot again. The game is starting 2 hours later. It won't be as bad as yesterday, but it's going to be a situation where, okay, we got to steal one game in Los Angeles. We don't know if we're going to get a game five in Los Angeles. There's no time like the present. Let's try to steal this thing. And then I'm looking forward to this place being on fire Tuesday night with number 51 going to the mound for Atlanta.
0: Full tilt. Chris Sale and Yamamoto here. Either 1-1, and if it's 1-1, oh boy, if the Braves have a chance to win this series in Atlanta, it will be beyond electric.
1: A heavyweight championship bout. That's what that's going to be.
0: No doubt about it. If you're on hold, stay on hold. Going to get a quick scoreboard here as early fourth quarter, the Bears have tacked on some more points. They now lead the Jets 20-6. Kyle Monange with 18 carries, 87 yards, and a couple of touchdowns. Patriots, maybe they're back a little bit there with Mike Vrabel, up 21-17 late third quarter. Drake May, a couple of touchdowns. The much maligned of late, Drake May. Jaguars, a 16-10 lead in Cincinnati. T. Higgins just got his eighth reception, now 103 yards receiving. Giants, Jameis, three touchdowns. How about famous Jameis? They lead the Cardinals 27-24. Malik Nabers, half a dozen receptions. Eagles still with that 20-10 lead late third quarter over the Rams. Matthew Stafford, two interceptions. The Rams on the verge potentially of falling to 1-3. Packers up 17-14 over the Bucks. Jordan Love, a couple of touchdowns. Tucker Kraft with one of them, including six receptions and 42 yards. Ravens outclassing the Titans late in the third, 24-10. They're now punting from midfield. Zay Flowers, a big game. Eight receptions, 118, and a touchdown. Lamar Jackson with a couple of scores. And the Texans holding on to that 23-20 lead now over the Cardinals. Dallas trying to fight back. C.D. Lamb, 10 receptions, 110 yards. Javonte Williams, 57 yards on the ground and two scores.
1: And to our earlier point about what Ray Kerr had done prior to the deciding game three the other night against Philadelphia, 18 and a third innings, 147 earned run average, 11 strikeouts, 2 walks, allowed 2 homers, as we said, semi-sidearm delivery. He has a knack for inducing ground balls, surprisingly nasty curveball. Let's see if we can get another inning or two out of him tonight in Los Angeles.
0: It scares me. You're going back to the well another time with a guy that is not exactly an established Major League Baseball pitcher, but we will see. Ray Kerr's been a great story for sure. 404-231-1680. Mike's been hanging on. What's up, Mike? Welcome in here to Sports Talk Sunday.
2: Hey, thanks for taking my call. I've got a totally off-the-wall question for you about Tariq Skubal.
0: Okay?
2: Why in the world did the Tigers trade him to the Dodgers?
0: I mean, there are many conspiracy theories out there, Mike, but I think they just wanted a couple of younger guys as they were having a bad season.
2: I know they are, but I mean, we've already got Blake Snell, Glasnow. Yamamoto, Ohtani. I mean, it's wonderful that the Dodgers are the best team in baseball, but when you've got a $17 billion payroll, what are you really accomplishing?
1: Wasn't Skubal in the last year of his deal?
0: Well, right. I mean, it was a contract thing, yeah.
1: Yeah, so Skubal was in the last deal, year of his deal, or going into the last year of his deal, and the Tigers obviously realized that they weren't going to stand a very good chance of re-signing him, so you might as well get something for him, right?
2: Oh,
1: why you go to LA? I guess LA offered the best package of prospects, right?
2: I guess. It just aggravates me being an old school guy that he winds up there.
0: Yeah. Anything else, Mike?
2: I'm glad they're holding sale back until Tuesday, because this is still going to come down to a bullpen game. And, you know, you've got enough arms in that bullpen to keep it close, and I think we can win a bullpen game.
0: All right, thanks. Appreciate that. So, again, if you're just tuning us, Chris Sale not involved tonight. It appears Ray Kerr will be the opener.
1: Doesn't the caller make a good point? At some point, the Braves are going to have to win a bullpen game to win this series. At some point, they're going to have to win in Los Angeles to win this series. I'm not sure that if I want to use Chris Sale as part of a bullpen game, I want Chris Sale to go out there. And what did he do last time against the Dodgers? First complete game since 2019? Maybe that puts the Dodgers hitters in a funk. 6 or 7 or 8 innings of Chris Sale here in Atlanta on Tuesday night. I mean, you got to come up with some silver lining here, some bright side of this. And I just think the more that you have Sale, the longer Sale goes in a starting role against the Dodgers, and all the signs will obviously point to Tuesday night now, the better off the Braves are going to be. That's their best chance, is running Sale out there in Game 3, which for all we know could be a must-win.
0: You can either think that way, or you can think the way I was, that you don't necessarily bring Sale in up 4 runs with 4 outs to play there against the Phillies. You have him pitch today on 4 days rest, which, as Chris said earlier, they like to do more than 4, but this is the playoffs, it's crunch time. You could have had Chris Sale on 4 days rest today, and then 4 days rest on Friday.
1: Okay, but hindsight's 20/20, and the Phillies probably should have started Wheeler the other night and not Aaron Nola, and they're having that discussion in Philadelphia right now, but the Phillies aren't playing anymore. The Braves are playing.
0: 404-231-1680. Sonny wants to chime in. Welcome in here, Sonny, to Sports Talk Sunday.
3: What's up, fellas?
0: Hey,
3: I kind of want to, for the whole fan base and everybody to come off this notion that you know, the Dodgers are like gods or something. I mean, they are the best team, the highest paid, highest payroll and everything, but a lot of those guys have shown themselves to be human at times, and Ohtani with the injury and everything. So I think that there's a mindset that goes into, you know, going to an opponent's house or them coming to your house and automatically off the rip thinking that they're just going to beat you into the ground. But if we're going to have that mindset, I think Walt Weiss needs to make adjustments on the offensive end. He made the adjustment against the Phillies, bringing Sale in. But why are we not making adjustments on the offensive end? Why are we not manufacturing runs? We saw what happened when Kim dropped the butt down with some stress on the defense. If the Dodgers are Goliaths and gods and everything, why are we trying to match them by hitting home runs? You know, I'm trying to understand why we can't, you know, everybody, well, if we get a runner on, you know, no out, I think everybody's open to, should be open to butt, even Matt Olson. Even, you know, anybody should be called on to drop the butt down and move that runner over. And I want to get you guys' thoughts on that. And lastly, I clearly have missed it, but where is Molly for this game? Where are we missing him in the rotation?
0: Well, he'll go game 4, clearly. He'll be on full rest going game 4. So the Braves will be at full tilt games 3 and 4. If you can win today, and appreciate the call there, Sonny, if you can win today and get 1-1 coming back home, you feel great. If you don't, you could still sugarcoat it by saying, well, we've got our guys in full strength, we feel good about these 2 games, and then, you know, throw caution to the wind in game 5. In terms of what Sonny was saying there, I don't even remember. It's a good call. But
1: okay, Sonny was talking about, why don't we manufacture runs? Why
0: right.
1: don't we play a little
0: just
1: bit
0: not
1: of
0: the way it goes
1: ball.
0: Anymore.
1: The age of analytics dictates, as Chris Domino just so accurately stated, basically today, whoever hits the most home runs in a game typically is going to win it. The Dodgers hit 3 home runs yesterday. The Braves hit 2. The Dodgers win the game. Braves hit more home runs. They hit the home runs the other night against Philadelphia, and of course, the Braves win the game. The analytics, the way the game is looked at now, it's all about playing for the 3-run homer, right? Station to station baseball, hit the 3-run bomb, boom. That's how the game is played. To the Sonny's point about the Dodgers not being invincible, I couldn't agree more. They had a 7-game losing streak this year. I think they had a losing month of July last year on the way to the 2-peat last year, or the repeat, I should say. They lost all six games in the Freeway Series to the Angels last year. They're not unbeatable, okay? On the way to a second World Series in a row. So, yeah, they can be taken down, but the problem right now is the Braves struggle against left, have struggled against left-handed pitching, and you're seeing two of the very best at the top of that rotation yesterday and today, and all, with Skubal and Snell. And the fact that the Dodgers now, as we said a moment ago, are as close to full strength as they've been at any point in the season. So you're getting the best the Dodgers have to offer right now, while the Braves are in a compromised kind of scrambling to put together some sort of output with these bullpen games and openers and bulk guys, and just try to make the most of it. Look, we knew this before we won the Philly series, that if we advanced, this is how it was going to be. This is the cards we were dealt. I'm taking my chances in this series against the Dodgers, and in my mind, as a fan, again, I'm not seeing anybody across the street in the offices of the Braves is looking at it this way, but it's almost like the Braves are playing with house money right now. Despite taking 5 out of 6 from the Dodgers in the regular season, no one expects Atlanta to win this series. No one.
0: Gervonta Williams has broken the plane for a third time. The Cowboys now lead in Houston with 11 minutes to go, 27-23. Just got a text from Chris Domino. You heard him on here earlier. Obviously, Chiellini and Domino 10-2, and he'll be on Braves Game Day, 680 Game Day, coming up at 6 o'clock when we're done. Said Steve, Dylan Lee could be the most important guy tonight. Does he pitch up two, tied, down two to hold? Going to cherry pick him for Ohtani and Freeman if you trust him. What does he do if it's a close game? So look for Dylan Lee tonight, as Chris certainly, I'm not saying that's going to be his key as he predicts with Barrett, but Dylan Lee, a big piece coming out of that bullpen.
1: Look, it's all hands on deck. Remember Madison Bumgarner coming out of the pen
0: now is amazing.
1: At the end of the World Series in 2014. Okay, yeah. Now Chris Sale didn't go 5 or 6 innings like Mad Bum did 12 years ago, but he did come out of the pen for 4 hitters the other night. This is what postseason baseball is all about, particularly when you're coming with a short-handed staff, particularly in your starting rotation. You do what you got to do.
0: Steve West, Justin Hanover here at Blue Moon Brewery and Grill, right in the Battery, right there at right field. There's also going to be some partying going on down at the Battery. The weather looks pretty good. It's not raining right now. Very comfortable live performances, DJs, giveaways, photo ops, tailgate games. So come on out here and watch the game tonight if you can. 404-231-1680. Alex is next. Wants to chime in here about the Braves and Dodgers. What's up, Alex?
4: What's up, Justin? Steve? Hey, great commentary. You got to finish the Phillies. I can understand what you're saying, Justin. But okay, you just saw what they did against Didi. And he's pretty much been our most consistent reliever. So completely understand you got to rest him. But if you can put the nail in the coffin, he would have pulled a Bobby Cox move if he went to the bullpen. But no, you got to put your nail in the coffin, take the Phillies. Listen, game 3 is the must win. First, if you go down 0-2, you still got home for the next 2 games. So you can pull even. The bullpen game, with that lefty-dominated lineup that the Dodgers have, you can throw Kerr in there, kind of piece ball together the game. And when the previous caller was talking about the offense, hey, man, I grew up in the 80s, 90s, small ball was the evident thing, but now these guys hit home runs. And if since that's the game now, put Acuña at the number 3. He's struggling. He needs some type of cushion behind him. And right now, your hottest hitters are really my boy Harris and Albies. Those two are going to carry us through the season. Matt is going to be consistent, don't get me wrong. But the only adjustment I make, put Ronald in the 4th spot. Put Michael right behind him. Put Olsen in front of him. We get that cushion, and we can lengthen that lineup. Because it's not going to be the pitching staff that gets us over the hump. It's going to be our lineup continuing to hit home runs to get us back in the series, man.
0: Alex, great call. Appreciate it. Don't fully agree, but that's fine. I mean, we can absolutely not agree on everything, but that's a great call. Love it. We're going to have, in a couple of moments, Home Team's going to join us. You guys all know Home Team. We'll get his thoughts. But first, Will wants to chime in here. Will, welcome in.
5: Awesome. Hey, guys, appreciate your time today.
0: Sure, bud.
5: Hey, so as anybody, this is about Sale and his usage. And I don't know if anybody's brought this up or thought about it, but you guys remember when the Marlins, the last month of the season, started bringing in their starters in their midday side for in-game use, you know? And with that thought in mind, has anybody thought, you know, Sale only pitched 21 pitches against Philly. you know, and then, you know, today would be the day that he could, you know, throw, you know, not a full start load, but in my mind, you know, he only pitched, like I said, 21 pitches. I know he got hot and it's a different scenario, so I'm sure it taxed him more. But in reality, you know, if Kerr's going to open, you know, maybe it's like see how long we can go with Kerr and then Sale's going to pop out of there. I don't know. Maybe that's off the table at this point, but that's my thought process, because if you do that and you somehow steal this game, you go back home, you have Malley and you have Holmes who can start. And then if you get that far and go to game five, you've got Sale back on 4 days rest. I don't know if I'm missing something about that, but you know, that seems like something, a possibility, unless I'm missing something.
0: Right. I'll no, Will, that, and yeah, I appreciate it. Thank you. I thought about that earlier too. Chris sort of knocked that out and said, no, that's not going to happen. That he's pretty much a no-go today. So, yeah, I thought about that. Maybe they're just going to go with a starter and then bring in Sale, you know, get out of the first one or two, and then all of a sudden Sale comes in, but it appears that is not going to be the case today. Steve West, Justin Hanover, live from Blue Moon Brewery and Grill. Home team wants to chime in. What's up, buddy? How are you?
6: I'm doing well. It's the absolute right decision. Go ahead and let Ray Kerr go on out there and hopefully he has some of the stuff, even if it's not for 3 1/3 like he had the last time we saw him. You do not want to put Chris Sale in a situation where it's not a must-win situation and he's not at full strength. It's better to start him in his first home game when it's not 300 degrees outside of the ballpark in a must-win situation or in a situation where the series is tied and you can take the upper hand. So I think this is the absolute right move to make. And the thing we need to be talking about, the salvation for the Braves, and I keep saying it, I will continue to say it, won't be these conversations about who's pitching and how the bullpens turned out. It's going to come down to whether or not the Atlanta Braves are going to hit and score multiple runs in multiple innings. You had one hit through six innings. You had two hits through eight innings yesterday, and then you had two hits come in the ninth inning. So you had a total of four hits against the Dodgers. You going in like that, whether you're at home or in L.A., you're not going to win. The bats need to come alive. Ronald Acuna Jr. needs to come alive. And when guys get on base, you need to knock them in. And that is the bottom line if the Braves are going to win tonight or Tuesday or Wednesday if they want to move on against the Dodgers. And you still have to win one game in L.A.
1: And Ham, I agree with you. I'm all about Sale starting game three here in Atlanta. This is not the must-win game tonight. Game three is the must-win game here in Atlanta. And as good as the Dodgers are, and the fact that they have home field advantage, you had to know as Atlanta, at some point it's likely you were going to be facing a deficit in this series anyway. This thing's probably, best case scenario for the Braves, going to go back to L.A. for a game five. And to your point about the Braves' struggles at the plate, 21st in OPS this year against left-handed pitching. They bat just .240 against left-handers. On-base percentage .300, slug .396, 62 home runs against the left-handed pitchers. No one should be surprised that this team struggled yesterday against Skubal or possibly even tonight against another strong left-hander in Blake Snell. It's all about game three for me, and I know you agree.
6: Yeah, who is supposed to win game one against the Dodgers after you have to play a game three against the Phillies, have a short turnaround, and then play a day game? I don't think anybody thought the Braves were supposed to win that game. Do you want a shot? Maybe if you had a couple of runs early and you saw you put up two runs late, maybe you got a shot. But that's not the game you're supposed to win. You want to get a split. Tonight is the night you get the split. And I'm going to let everybody else talk about it. I'm going to let everybody else break it down. I do not care about the pitching. The Braves have enough pitching in the bullpen. They have enough with a healthy Chris Sale or Tyler Malley or Ray Kerr, whoever goes out there. Y'all talk about that. I'm going to be watching these bats and the boppers and the highly paid Braves who are either hitting or not hitting their way against Dodger pitching and getting us to the NLCS, because if you don't hit, you're going home, and that's all that this story is going to be, no matter who's out on the mound tonight, Tuesday, or Wednesday in Atlanta.
0: All right. Thanks, buddy. Appreciate the surprise call-in.
1: The fact is the Braves have hit the Dodgers this season. May 9th, 7-2 Atlanta at Chavez Ravine. May 10th, 7-2 Atlanta. August 26th here, 6-5 Atlanta. They've gotten to the Dodgers pitching before. Now, I don't know if it was obviously Skubal and a Snell in those situations. But we've scored runs on the Dodgers before. Again, let's hope we can steal a game at some point in Los Angeles. We're going to have to. Tonight would be as good as any other night. Let's hope that Ray Kerr, again, 3 1/3, that would be too much to hope for. A couple of good innings out of Ray Kerr, though, would go a long way towards giving us a shot in this game later today.
0: Tonight's the game. It's as simple as that. Tonight's the game. You go down 0-2, it's a mountain. You go up 1-1, you suddenly almost become the favorite. You're probably not the favorite in terms of gambling terms, but you feel good coming home and having the ability with Sal and Malley to get both. By the way, don't forget, mute the TV tonight. Tap into the 680 The Fan app. Hear the Braves take on the Dodgers from L.A. Don't miss a second of the action. Braves Radio Net. You can also, for pregame and postgame Braves Vision, they are going to have all the guys, Brandon Gaudin and CJ and Wiley, Nick Green and all of them. So you can tune in on Braves Vision pregame and some postgame interviews as well. Westy and Hanover here at Blue Moon Brewery and Grill. Grant LaSalle here producing and directing. Jeff Carter at On Site. Steve and I will be here all the way until 6 o'clock when we have 680 game day, then the Ford leadoff show, and first pitch right around 8:08. Another football scoreboard to come as these games start getting into the latter stages of the fourth quarter. Touchdowns galore. The Bills just get closer. The touchdown in Cincinnati. We'll let you know everything when we come back. 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
14: Even today was going to be tough for us to chase from behind because of how we emptied the tank on Thursday night. We weren't going to pitch Fuentes from behind. It would have been 4 out of 5, and then he's at risk tomorrow in the game that we're up. Suarez was down because of the elbow, missing 3 months. We weren't going to use him at all. So it was going to be really tough to chase from behind today. But you know what? I sign up for that every time, you know, to win the previous series.
0: So there is Walt Weiss putting all his chips on the table in that Philadelphia series. And no Chris Sale today because of it. Ray Kerr, who threw 47 pitches on Thursday, will go. Grant Holmes or J.R. Richie, as Mark Bowman says, are bulk options. Didio Fuentes may be needed for multiple innings as well. And you've got Iglesias, Lee, and Suarez also well-rested. Steve West, Justin Hanover, live from the Blue Moon Brewery and Grill right here in the Battery. And they will have a ton of people coming out here. It's going to be a fun time at the watch parties. Live performers and DJs and giveaways, photo ops, tailgate games, a whole lot of good stuff. So come on down to the Battery. The weather cooperating to this point. Lots of NFL games coming down the stretch here. We'll at some point turn our attention, but a lot of good Braves talk, as some of you think it's the right move. Pitching Sale the other day, having him not able to go today. Some of other people, including myself, think that, well, up four runs, four outs to go, trust your other pitchers, and you're able to get Sale here in Game 2, and then on 4 days rest in Game 5. Under 6 minutes to play in the fourth, the Bears on top of the Jets, 23-12, Chicago with the ball at midfield. Kyle Manange, 137 yards on the ground and a pair of touchdowns. Patriots, by the slimmest of margins, up 21-20 over the Bills. New England with a 3rd-and-7. At their own 39, Drake May with a couple of touchdowns, also 56 yards on the ground. Jaguars, they're up 12 with 6.5 to play, as Trevor Lawrence and company 22-10 over the Bengals. T. Higgins, 9 catches, a buck 21. The Giants hanging on to a 27-23 lead, or pardon me, 27-24 over the Cardinals with 6 minutes to go. They're going to have to punt from midfield. Jameis Winston, a trio of touchdowns, one of them to Malik Nabers, who's gone north of 100 yards receiving. Still no points in the second half, 6.5 to go. The Eagles defense stifling former UGA Bulldogs, taking care of business so far. They're doubling up the Rams 20-10. LA with a ball on their own 33-yard line. Matthew Stafford, a tough day, 23 of 39, a couple of interceptions, as Puka Nacua is back, 5 receptions, 58 yards. Packers leading the Bucks 17-14. Tampa, a 3rd-and-3 on their own 36-yard line. Christian Watson, 47 yards. Bucky Irving, 61 on the ground. Still the Ravens, 24. The Titans, 10. Derrick Henry, 64 yards and a touchdown. Lamar Jackson, 15 of 20, 222 and 2 touchdowns. Zay Flowers taking care of business. 8 receptions, a buck 18 and a score. And the Cowboys have come all the way back. Javonte Williams with 3 touchdowns. They're leading the Texans 27-23. 6 minutes to go there. Houston with the ball right around their own 44-yard line. So talking a lot about the Braves here. 404-231-1680. We'll take you until 6 o'clock with 680 game day.
1: And of course, we've got the Atlanta Falcons on Monday Night Football coming up tomorrow. Everyone excited about that. This game will serve as the 20th anniversary of the Dome coming back in 2006, when the Saints returned to the Louisiana Superdome in the aftermath of Katrina. It's going to be a big night there. Grammy award-winning New Orleans icon Irma Thomas going to sing the national anthem, the Soul Queen of Memphis. There's going to be a halftime show. Kirk Franklin, Juvenile, Cyril and Ivan Neville, and Eric Church. So it's going to be a big night down there in New Orleans, as Michael Penix Jr. will be making his second start since returning from injury for the Atlanta Falcons. Looking forward to Monday Night Football as well. What a weekend here in Atlanta. Yeah. Georgia taking care of business against Vanderbilt yesterday. Looking ahead now to the big showdown with Alabama at Bryant-Denny Stadium coming up here next weekend. Falcons on Monday Night Football, and the Braves play in October baseball. Doesn't get any better than this.
0: Yeah, the Braves, you talk about a swing game tonight with this either being 1-1 or 0-2. The Falcons as well. You know, you get the tiebreaker advantage potentially over the Saints. You get a win, you get into first place, or you fall to 1-3. The Saints get the big win and a tiebreaker advantage. So that win tomorrow night, currently at a pick, by the way, as New Orleans, a very banged up team. Caden Ellis is appearing to be out of this one, so not looking to get revenge against his former team in the Falcons. He's hurt. A couple of edge rushers are out as well for New Orleans. So really, it's a very winnable game But, Steve, you said it, the 20th anniversary of Katrina, you remember that first game back, how fired up that crowd was. That was, I'll always go down and say, that was an unwinnable game for the Falcons. Hopefully this is not a similar scenario.
1: Steve Gleason with the blocked punt of Michael Kanin early in the game, that there's a statue of that out in front of now the Caesars Superdome. And I was watching a human interest story, really, on the Falcons rookie, Harold Perkins Jr. He grew up in New Orleans. The family was staying in the Superdome for days at a time there. They finally relocated to Houston, like a lot of other folks from New Orleans. When it was time for Perkins to go to college, he committed to LSU. And you remember the remainder of that season, the Saints played home games at Giants Stadium in East Rutherford, New Jersey. They played at the Alamo Dome in San Antonio, and they played at Tiger Stadium, Death Valley, in Baton Rouge. So they were kind of a homeless team there, and there was a lot of speculation, what with the condition of the Superdome and the damaged roof, would the Saints maybe not play again in New Orleans? Might they relocate to Texas or somewhere else? Our late colleague Chris Mortensen saying it did appear doubtful that the Saints would return, but against all odds, they did return, and as fate would have it, it was against the Atlanta Falcons, and just one of the most memorable nights in the history of Monday Night Football.
0: The most unwinnable game, looking back, that you could ever have. Bijan Robinson, the great Atlanta Falcon running back, spoke of the situation.
15: I expect it to be the loudest it'll be, packed out stadium, like super hostile. That's what we're going into, and that's what I'm ready for, and as it should be. Not only it's the 20th anniversary of that, but you know, it's just the Saints and the Falcons. Like it's one of those rivalry games that you get, you know, geeked up for. So we're expecting all the noise.
0: Yeah, it's really got everything going for it tomorrow night. National TV, Monday night game. The Falcons in the following week, Sunday night TV against Lamar and Derrick Henry. So, I mean, this season, I'm not going to say it rests on this, as Steve, we've chronicled this long enough. This division is not good. 8 or 9 wins can win it. But if the Falcons can get a leg up and beat some of these teams, especially a division rival in the Saints, and then face a really good Baltimore team and hold their own there, you know, that suddenly that 0-2 start really goes by the wayside.
1: Yeah, I think that this is absolutely huge for the Falcons to even the record at 2-2, to put two excellent games together and show what this team can be with Michael Penix calling the shots at quarterback. The offensive line played really well, fired off the ball, hit all their blocks the other night. The Falcons ran for well over 200 yards. I think it was 244. It was the first time since 2012 that they had outrushed an opponent by over 200 yards. I mean, what an absolutely dominant performance. And the more of that we can see from Bijan and Brian Robinson, the less pressure there's going to be on Michael Penix as he makes his return to form here and reacclimates himself to all of his receivers, including, I hope, Kyle Pitts, who has just 6 targets thus far in the season. But you're right. All of a sudden, the whole complexion of the rest of this season has changed by the Falcons going into Lambeau Field and essentially shocking the world. It's amazing, the night and day outlook right now of myself and many others in Falcons Nation. But again, all that goodwill can go away if you lay an egg tomorrow night in New Orleans.
0: Yeah, Michael Penix looked very good after that early interception. Bijan, obviously a beast. Drake London, a phenomenal game. So talking Falcons here, talking Braves. Touchdown for the Buffalo Bills. Keon Coleman now, 6 receptions, 115 yards and a touchdown. They missed the 2, so with 4.5 to play, Buffalo leading 26-21, certainly a big 2-point conversion for a lot of you guys out there right now. The Rams have scored. Kyren Williams from 4 yards out, 20-16 with a point to come as they reach the 4-minute mark there. We'll update you on scores all day long. Talking Braves, 404-231-1680. Ray Kerr, the opener again on 2 days rest from the 47-pitch sensational performance a couple of nights ago here in that make-or-break game against Philadelphia. Chris Sale, it appears, will be going game 3 back here at Truist. Then Tyler Malley on good rest game 4. And your scenario basically comes down to then, if you can get there, a bullpen game on game 5, assuming if you don't win today and you're down 0-2 and you can tie this thing up going back to Chavez Ravine.
1: Yeah, the games here in Atlanta are absolutely must win. They got to have both of them. But man, would I love to be able to steal one of these games in L.A., and the sooner the better. Tonight would be a great place to start. Tall order, But again, you were close yesterday. Another hit. There was a runner on base when Riley ended the game. A two-run blast there, and you're talking about a 5-5 game. As Domino was saying, it's all about the long ball. What was it, 27 summers ago, 1999, Maddox and Glavin and the Nike commercial, Chicks Dig the Long Ball. Little do we know at that point that that's basically what the game would turn into, is the long ball. Whoever hits the most home runs wins the game. The Dodgers did it last night or yesterday, and they come out victorious. But again, I said it earlier, I'll say it again, that was almost a built-in loss. That was like the second night of a back-to-back of the NBA. That's like the Hawks playing here on a Friday night and then having to fly up to Madison Square Garden and take on the Knicks on a Saturday night. It's almost a built-in loss. This game tonight, I don't think it's a built-in loss. How can the Braves bounce back after taking one on the chin in game one? Could be facing another tough left-hander in Blake Snell, but this would be a great night to steal one.
0: Joe Burrow gets in from 1 yard out. Extra point good by Evan McPherson. 22-17, Jaguars on top with 3.5 to go in that one. So the Braves and Dodgers, of course, beginning at 8:08, 680 game day, coming on after us at 6, then the Ford leadoff show. You'll have Domino and Barrett talking Falcons as well. If you guys want to chime in, we are being interactive all day long. No, it's not the Dirty Bird post-game show with Steve and I, but we will take your calls, 404-231-1680. No Chris Sale today. Ray Kerr is your opener.
1: Got to mention the Georgia Bulldogs. They take care of Vanderbilt yesterday, 38-14. Actually a close game at the half.
0: Yeah,
1: there, 21-14. I believe Georgia had led every game at halftime by at least 31 points this year. But as I was telling Buck the other night, Vanderbilt is just much better football team than Arkansas, okay? And despite the fact that they didn't get to start the five-star phenom Jared Curtis, they go with Blaise Berlowitz, who throws for 190 yards, a touchdown and a pick, led the team in rushing. But for a half anyway, three-quarters of that game, Vanderbilt hung around. Now the focus turns to Georgia and Alabama. So many great epic meetings through the years. Regular season matchup, SEC championship game matchup, college football playoff, national championship game at Mercedes-Benz Stadium, and Bama kind of bursting the Cinderella bubble, at least at this early juncture of the season, for Kamaria Taylor at Mississippi State yesterday, scoring 14 points in all four quarters to win going away, putting 56 points on the board. This is going to be an epic game between Georgia and Alabama.
0: Yeah, that opened some eyes for sure with Alabama. If you didn't know if they were for real this year, now they certainly are. Kirby spoke about that Georgia win and how Vanderbilt was very game.
16: I think to play well in this conference, you've got to be able to take as many punches as you give. And I thought our guys really responded well today. We really needed this kind of game. Tough, physical, hard fought. Punch, punch back, punch, punch back, because that's how you play in the SEC. So I was proud of our guys for that. Probably played the most complete game we've played so far in terms of all the way around, and responded well in the second half. I thought Gunner did an outstanding job with execution. Played probably his best game and really a physical game. A lot of respect to Vanderbilt. They had a good game plan and did a nice job shrinking the game, and I have a lot of respect for their program and Clark.
0: So the Dogs remain undefeated. They've really done everything that has been asked of them. You know, we'll see. They are, in my opinion right now, the best team in the game. You play a weak sister, you blow them out from the get-go. You play a team like Oklahoma, who supposedly had one of the best defenses in the country. You blow them out from the get-go. You didn't even play really your A-plus game in that one, and you still crushed what was thought to be a very good Oklahoma team. Now against Vanderbilt, yes, the Commodores were game. No more Diego Pavia, actually, or obviously, and Georgia takes care of business. An interesting note, by the way, with this Brave game. I just looked up what the line has changed from. When Chris Sale was on the mound, the Dodgers were installed as about a 145-150 favorite. Now, all of a sudden, Ray Kerr being the opener starting against Blake Snell, the number obviously has climbed. It's climbed all the way to about 230. So the Dodgers have become a big-time heavy favorite in this one.
1: Well, you've got a Cy Young, two-time Cy Young Award winner, going to the Hill against a team that has shown struggles this season against left-handed pitching, going against a guy who now, after the other night, has pitched 21 and two-thirds innings this season. So that's not a huge surprise. I also wanted to mention Tennessee and Auburn yesterday. The Volunteers get the victory. They're in the special commemorative 100th anniversary kind of throwback uniform of the day that General Nealand took over the program there. And, of course, Alex Golish, the former offensive coordinator, coming back for a homecoming of sorts as Auburn head coach to Knoxville. But Tennessee making the switch at quarterback yesterday. Faison Brandon throwing an early pick, and so they go to George McIntyre Jr. there, and he steers the ship the rest of the way, and now Volunteer fans are wondering, you know, right. this is a lot like Josh Heupel a few years ago when he picks Joe Milton to be the starter, but then switches over to Hendon Hooker, and Hooker goes on to have a record-setting season. I don't know how this quarterback thing is going to play out. I'm glad McIntyre didn't transfer, but I will say this. Jim Knowles and that Tennessee defense, you know, he only had the 1 year at Penn State. He did bring three transfers from that Penn State defense to Knoxville, one starter at each level of the defense, linebacker, defensive line, and in the secondary. They've made a difference. What you hear about Knowles is you go back to Ohio State, go back to Oklahoma State, you hear about year two. The biggest improvements happen in year two. Well, from what I can see, Jim Knowles is doing a pretty darn good job in year one. Last week, holding Texas to 262 yards of offense, and Stonewall and Auburn yesterday as the Volunteers get a big win.
0: And we saw against Georgia Tech here as Tennessee sort of outclassed our Yellow Jackets. The Texans get a touchdown. They lead 30-27 over the Cowboys with 2 minutes to go. Tim wants to chime in here on Sports Talk Sunday. Tim, welcome in.
17: Hey, guys. Regarding, let me clear my throat. Regarding college football, my wife's a Georgia alumni, my daughter's alumni, but going against Alabama, they may have, and this is according to the king of college football, Chuck, the best quarterback in all of football. And he looks downfield every play. I don't know. We've got to tackle better, and I don't know that we can. Alabama's got a great quarterback.
0: Yeah, I appreciate that, Tim. Certainly they do. Keelan Russell's been phenomenal. You thought it was going to be two even quarterbacks yesterday. And certainly Russell and the Tide rolled. A line is out on that game, Georgia and Alabama. What is it? We'll let you know next. Westy and Hanover here, Sports Talk Sunday, the midway point. Here's where we're going until 6 o'clock. 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
6: 4 hours to go until game 2, can't say must game 2, but it is a really, really important game 2. The Braves don't want to have to dig out of that 0-2 hole. Steve West, Justin Hanover here at Blue Moon Brewery and Grill. Really a fun day. Lots of NFL going on. Talking a lot about the Braves as Chris Sale not going to be involved. It appears Ray Kerr will be the opener. If you have thoughts on that, 404-231-1680. Some finals starting to roll in. The Bears down the Jets, 23-12. Patriots get a touchdown. They miss the two. So with a minute 50 to go, it's 29-26 New England. Drake May now three touchdowns as he looks to turn that season around. Two-minute warning. Jaguars up by 5 at the Bengals, 22-17. They have a big 3rd and 10 to come at midfield. Giants up by 6, 30-24 at the 2-minute warning. Cardinals have it at midfield as well. Eagles, 20-17 over the Rams. They also have a couple of minutes to go. The Rams now driving down the field at the Philly 31. Tennessee with a passing touchdown. Cam Ward to Wandell Robinson. They miss the two, so with a minute to go, they trail the Ravens 24-18. Carnell Tate, you remember the former Buckeye, 9 receptions, 145 yards. Final minute. The Dallas Cowboys just get a huge first down as CeeDee Lamb is completely dominating at Allegiant, and he now has 177 yards on 16 receptions. The Texans, though, up 30-27. The Cowboys marching. So, Steve West, Justin Hanover here from Blue Moon. What an NFL slate so far in the early going. All these games, Steve, coming down to crunch time.
7: I can't imagine what the atmosphere at NRG Stadium in Houston must be like when the Dallas Cowboys are in town. Definitely Houston has their share of football fans, but you know there's Cowboys fans everywhere,
6: yeah.
7: Not only in the United States, but especially in the state of Texas. But that's got to be kind of like a Falcons-Saints game where, you know, a part of the stadium is cheering on every play, and what a barn burner this has been inside of a minute to go, as you said, 30-27 Houston.
6: And another complete pass for about 20 yards, so the Cowboys feeling good on the march. There's George Pickens, so CeeDee Lamb with his career highs. Talking Braves, talking NFL, talking Falcons, everything out there in a beautiful October the 4th day. Mike's on the phone, wants to chime in. Welcome in, Mike.
8: Hey, guys. Thanks for taking my call. I'm a lifelong Braves fan for almost 50 years, and I'm calling from Western Kentucky. And I just wonder, are you guys tired of the Braves about every time they go to postseason? It seems like they can't get the game one win.
6: Well, I mean, look, it's been at times a rough stretch. I mean, certainly, but they did get the game one win against Philadelphia. Maybe Walt Weiss's regime, times are changing.
8: Right. It just, I've followed, like I say, for that long. It seems like just about, I love to go back and just look at all the postseason from years past, but I dare say 2/3 or more of the time, they do not get that first game win. That's what gets them in the hole, more than anything.
6: All right. Well, appreciate the call. Thank you, Mike. I mean, the Braves certainly have had some struggles at times in the postseason. No doubt about that. But that's past history, and we're looking at game two. That's the biggest thing with this franchise right now.
7: Yeah, until the other night, they hadn't won a win or go home game since 1996. Okay, so that's a positive sign. And of all the places to think that you're going to go in and win a game one on very short rest after a long flight and rare 100-plus degree temperatures in Southern California, I'm not sure that yesterday was the one that it was going to happen in. Maybe things will be different tonight. Let's hope so. But again, as I said, that was almost I looked at it anyway, almost as a built-in loss.
6: Touchdown to C.D. Lamb. What a day by the Cowboys superstar. 40 seconds to go. Dallas leading 34-30. So Houston's going to have to muster a touchdown in the final 40 seconds. C.D. Lamb today, 17 receptions, 189 yards and a touchdown. And the Texans are 40 seconds away from beginning this season at 0-4. And this vaunted defense, which was so good last year, getting absolutely shelled every single game. Wow, the NFL, Steve West, it's an interesting deal.
7: Well, you never know from one week to the next. And you look at this Buffalo-New England game here as well. The first visit to the new Highmark Stadium for the Patriots. Such a great rivalry game there. Buffalo last week winning despite against the Chargers, despite turning the ball over five times. Josh Allen accounting for three of the miscues there. Really starting to believe maybe this might be Buffalo's year. But right now, New England looking like they're up a field goal in this game.
6: Yeah, and the Patriots just get an interception here in the final minute. So New England, who looked like a loss here and 1-3, maybe left for dead, suddenly a win over the undefeated Buffalo Bills. And the team that went to the Super Bowl a year ago could be right back in this thing if they can bleed a minute off of this clock. Buffalo just used their first time out here. So it is not mathematically over just yet. Jaguars up 22-17 over the Bengals. A minute 44 to go. They did just have to punt. So Joe Burrow and company with the ball on their own 17. Cardinals still down 6, 18 seconds remaining. A third and goal at the Giants' 4-yard line. So they are looking for a touchdown and the extra point for a late win. Jameis Winston, 3 touchdowns as J.J. McCarthy in the mix. It looks like potentially. The Rams are first in goal now at the 8. They trail by 3, a minute 22 to go. The Dolphins and Vikings underway. The other 4 o'clock starts will be momentarily as well. So a great day to come down here at Blue Moon Brewery and Grill, right in the Battery. And the Houston Texans looking to do something. They catch a ball about 8 yards.
7: Now, we were talking about the Falcons and the Saints on Monday Night Football and the 20th anniversary of the Dome coming following a Katrina. That's going to take place tomorrow night. It should be a memorable evening. Did you see former Falcon head coach Jim Mora in the news?
6: I did not.
7: After football yesterday. Well, Jim Mora took over the Colorado State program this season to much fanfare with the Rams leaving the Mountain West, going into the Pac-12 conference. They've had a rough go of it thus far. 2-3 overall. Yesterday was their Pac-12 opener against Oregon State, and they got run off the field. UTSA lit them up for 58 or 59 points. BYU hit him for 40 or 41 points. And so Mora took the defensive play calling duties away from his defensive coordinator in the middle of the first quarter, down 14-0. Tyson Summers. And if that name rings a bell, Tift County High School is where he played his ball. He was a head coach at Georgia Southern for a couple of years, a well-respected defensive coordinator. But in the middle of the first quarter, trailing Oregon State 14-0, Mora takes the play calling calling duties away from Summers. Summers walks off the field at that point and goes into the locker room. Mora's asked what the situation is after the game. He tells the assembled media, Tyson Summers walked off the field. He is no longer a part of this football program. That is like the most Jim Mora thing ever, but evidently the change has been made at defensive coordinator, and Tyson Summers walks off the field in the middle of the fourth quarter, and that's it.
9: That is unbelievable. Yeah. I did not hear that.
7: Yeah, that actually happened yesterday.
9: Oh, my. So you've got a coach that walked off the field?
7: Yeah. You're not going to let me call the plays? I'm walking off the field in the middle of the first quarter.
9: Oh, my God.
7: That actually happened.
9: That's awesome. Steve West, Justin Hanover here until 6 o'clock. We will have, by the way, Greg Mize coming up at 5 o'clock, the vice president of marketing for the Braves. He'll talk about the great fun that's going to happen here at the watch parties beginning at 6:30. So come on down to the Battery. They have contingency plans for weather as well. Greg will tell you all about that, but the Battery right now is absolutely phenomenal because the weather's holding up. There's not a ton of people here just yet, but it's going to be really fun. A lot of games, performers, DJs, giveaways, photo ops. So make sure you come out here and look at that. Oh, look at the G-Men, Steve West. The G-Men with a pick six. Oh, boy, they're going to win a game, and our boss, Andy Roth, is going to be very excited about that. The New York Giants, led by Jameis Winston. Is it over yet? Let me see this. We're looking in, and the game is over. 36-24. That was on the final play of the game. Jacoby Brissett, the Cardinals were down to the 4-yard line. The Giants picked it off, and they win 36-24. The Packers win 17-14. The Ravens hang on as they win 24-18. Derrick Henry with a touchdown, but a big day again. Carnell Tate, former Buckeye, 9 receptions, 145 yards. The Patriots beat the Bills, possibly salvage their season, 29-26. Drake May, a trio of touchdowns. So nobody's happy about that, to see the Patriots back. And right now, the Texans down to the Cowboy, 48-yard line. They throw a Hail Mary. It is not answered. And the Dallas Cowboys with a big 34-30 win in Houston. Wow. These games are absolutely just phenomenal right now. The Rams up by 4 with a minute 10 to go in Philadelphia.
7: How about the Cleveland Browns getting a 56-yard field goal on the last play of the game on Thursday night to beat the Pittsburgh Steelers and move to 3-1 on the young season under Todd Monken, formerly of the University of Georgia?
9: Yeah, that's an incredible story. They were 0-1, one now 3 in a row, the Browns. I'm not buying it, Steve West. I'm not fully on board yet, but I will say Deshaun's playing a lot better. Jared Verse is now in the mix there. So maybe Cleveland's got something cooking where at least the years of inferiority are maybe Todd Monken's going to swing the pendulum at least a little bit.
7: Well, the thing that they're going to have to do in order to sustain this is be better at running the football. I believe they had 112 yards on the ground the other night. Quinshon Judkins led the way with 57 yards. But their inability to run the four-minute offense at the end of the game, that is, lean on the run game, rack up some first downs, and run out the clock, gave Pittsburgh the opportunity to go down, score the touchdown, make the two-point conversion, and tie the game up at 24 there.

0: develop further in order to close these games out is it's a running attack, but still, you're right. Deshaun Watson's looking like old Deshaun Watson. No one's calling for Shedeur Sanders anymore, and Cleveland Browns, a very surprising 3-1 here.
1: Yeah, it's funny. A buddy of mine on our like college WhatsApp group text, who, you know, everybody's got their little group text, about 5 weeks ago said, here's my bold prediction. Deshaun Watson's actually going to be really good this year and may even get another contract there. All of us were like laughing, like, come on, dude, he's done, no chance. Well, he's laughing right now because Deshaun has been good. He's done a nice job with the Cleveland Browns. If you don't know, Ray Kerr will be the opener tonight for the Atlanta Braves. Interesting decision. I am very surprised by it. I thought Chris Sale would be the guy to go. Apparently not. It'll be Ray Kerr. According to Mark Bowman, he did throw 47 pitches on Thursday. So you're looking at max 2 innings, I would say, overall, but you do have a healthier bullpen. Grant Holmes, J.R. Ritchie, bulk options, according to Mark. Didier Fuentes may be needed for a couple of innings. You've got Iglesias, Lee, and Suarez as well. If you want to chime in, what do you think about those decisions? Do you think Walt Weiss should not have thrown Chris Sale on Thursday in the win against Philadelphia? Maybe that led to not having Sale here today. It would have been 4 days rest. Would have been 4 days rest as well coming on Game 5 potentially, but it will be Ray Kerr.
0: And, of course, Chris Sale, as you said, recording the final 4 outs on Thursday night's Game 3 after throwing 6 1/3 strong innings there in Game 1. Again, we can't change anything that happened in the previous series, but all signs point to Chris Sale taking the mound here in Atlanta in Game 3.
1: Yeah, it will be Chris Sale, then it will be Tyler Mahle. So if the Braves can pull out, this game is so big tonight, you'll obviously be able to hear it right here on 680 The Fan. Tap the app if you need to. If you can get 1-1 and come back home, suddenly it's Chris Sale, who is going to be an underdog to nobody at home. And then you've got the potential to go up 2-1. Then you feel confident with Tyler Mahle, who's been really good through 7 good innings in that last outing. You win tonight, you may not even have to take it back to the West Coast. That would be an amazing, amazing feat for sure.
0: But as Domino was saying, the onus is on the offense to get it going. Again, you've got to get runners on base and then drive them home, preferably through the long ball. The team that hits the most long balls typically is going to win these games. And, you know, the Braves have a streaky offense here. I mean, when they're on, they're really good. When they're off, they're not so good. We saw what happened to the Chicago Cubs. They led the major leagues, what, like 850 runs scored? They had over 200 home runs, but a streaky offense against San Diego, 1 run and 8 hits. That's not the line in Game 2 in which they were swept. That's the line for Games 1 and Game 2. As good as Chicago was all season long, when you're not hitting, you're not going to win in the postseason, and San Diego shuts them down and sweeps them out. So, again, streaky offense, it needs to get on here again for Atlanta. Tonight would be a good time for it to start.
1: The Rams have come back late. They win in the city of brotherly love, 24-20. Eagles were in control. Los Angeles with 14 late points. Puka Nacua, welcome back. 9 receptions, 125 yards. Matthew Stafford, not his best game, a couple of picks, but he did throw for 316 yards. I will pay off the tease when we come back. Alabama-Georgia line is out. If you want to chime in on the Braves, 404-231-1680. Austin Riley also spoke about Blake Snell and what he expects for this evening's game. Westy and Hanover for another buck 40 here as we bring you up until 680 game day in the Ford leadoff show. 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
8: Welcome back, live from Blue Moon Brewery and Grill in the beautiful Battery here in Truist Park. Steve West, Justin Hanover here until 6 o'clock as we are getting you up to 680 Game Day with Chris and Barrett. Ford leadoff show after that. First pitch tonight in Game 2 will be right around 8:08. Games are going final. Scores are being reversed. Unbelievable day of NFL action. We'll get to a scoreboard in a little bit. I did say earlier, Steve, the Alabama-Georgia game. What would you guess? You're not a gambler. You're not really a lines guy. But what would you say, Georgia going to Alabama, that you would say that line would be?
9: I would say that Georgia is a very rare underdog in this game. Am I right?
8: Close. The game is pretty much a dead pick'em. Dead pick'em. 50-50. Flip a coin. Dogs on the road in Tuscaloosa.
9: I'm surprised they're not an underdog.
8: Okay.
9: By like a point.
8: Well, pretty much the same thing. But, yeah. So, there you have an interesting situation. Kirby Smart not being the favorite. Probably can use that, some bulletin board material. Interesting situation. So, we'll obviously have a lot of talk on your home for the Georgia Bulldogs, in effect, here, your sports talk home.
9: Yeah, both teams are 5-0. This will be a rematch of the 2025 Southeastern Conference Championship game. As we said, Bama 56-23 over Mississippi State. Keelan Russell playing at an elite level, at least 4 touchdowns and 300 yards in each of his last 3 games, all versus Power 4 opposition. Georgia has not won at Tuscaloosa since the Mark Richt era, 2007. The Dogs have won every game by at least 24 points and have the nation's number one scoring offense.
8: Yeah, it's going to be an absolute barn burner. I mean, the thing is, though, with the way the playoff system works, I'm not going to say it's a meaningless game because certainly you can lose other games, but it's just going to be one sort of small mulligan in the end. I think both teams certainly primed and geared to get in playoff position.
9: Well, it just depends if the loser of this game picks up another loss somewhere along the line. Then it gets complicated. And that's my opposition to expanding this playoff to 24 teams. I can see one more expansion to 16 teams, but that's as far as it needs to go, right? Because then, to your point, yeah, if it's a 24-team playoff, then that's going to severely cheapen a game like Georgia-Alabama, or a game like 2 weeks ago between Michigan and Iowa. Now, Michigan's a whole nother story that we probably need to address it at some other time, but you're right. The experts or the critics who said that going away from four-team playoff would somehow cheapen the regular season. We're proven wrong. That's been quite the opposite effect. It's made the regular season more valuable. But I think there's a point of no return, and for me, it's beyond 16 teams, where you do start to devalue and cheapen these regular season matchups. Because if there's a 24-team playoff, then yeah, I would agree with you 100%. Both Georgia and Alabama are pretty much going to make it. At 12 teams, let's see how this plays out. Well, we had six undefeateds going into play yesterday. It's picking up a second loss. It could get dicey for these teams, but I'm with you. If the season plays out the way that it's supposed to, you got to believe Georgia and Alabama will both be in the field.
8: 425 games are getting underway mid-first quarter in a 4 o'clock game. The Vikings with an early field goal over the Dolphins. They lead 3-0. Let's recap some of these finals. The Bears down the Jets 23-12. Chicago now 3-1. They are 2-0 without Caleb Wilson. Roma Dunze, 6 receptions, 94 yards. Kyle Menangai went nuts. 30 carries, 146 yards on the ground, and a couple of touchdowns. The Patriots upset the Bills at their new stadium 29-26. Drake May with 3 touchdowns. The Jaguars win in Cincinnati 22-17. Home field not doing great things for those two teams. T. Higgins, 11 receptions, 157 yards. Joe Burrow, 39 completions, 428 yards, and a touchdown pass. The Giants get a late pick 6 to seal it. They down the Cardinals 36-24. Jameis Winston with 3 touchdowns in that one. Jeremiah Love, 14 carries, 63 yards. The Rams down pretty much throughout. They rally back and beat the Eagles 24-20. Both teams now 2-2. Jordan Love, a couple of touchdowns. The Packers get back in the win column, win in Tampa Bay 17-14. I know you Falcon fans not beat up about the Bucks being 0-4, including 0-3 at home. The Ravens 24, the Titans 18. Lamar Jackson, a couple of touchdowns. Derrick Henry, 23 carries, 73 yards, and a score. The Cowboys, a late win in Houston, 34-30. Dallas, 2-2. The Texans, 0-4. C.D. Lamb, a career-high 17 receptions, 189 yards, and a touchdown. And earlier on in London, the Commanders down to their third-string quarterback, and it showed as the Colts win going away 30-13. Jonathan Taylor, 20 carries, 95 yards, and 2 touchdowns.
9: This Kansas City, Las Vegas game. Getting underway out there in the desert. And the first thing that strikes me is the amount of red that you see in the lower bowl out there at Allegiant Stadium. $2 billion stadium. They've mastered the art of having indoor real grass there at Las Vegas, which I know is something the Players Association would like to see in most of these domes. But the return of the Raiders here early in the season, they're off to a 3-0 start. This is going to be more of a barometer maybe of where they are at here against the perennial Super Bowl contending and rival Kansas City Chiefs. But maybe Mark Davis has gotten it right this time. Remember, he thought he hit the jackpot when he got John Gruden to come back after years of trying to get him to come back to the Raiders 2018. That didn't work. He gave a second shot to Josh McDaniels, the Bill Belichick disciple. That didn't pan out. He was super stoked when he brought back Antonio Pierce, the interim coach in 2024, because the former linebacker grew up in Compton, California, which, as we all know, is Raiders country. But now it seems, with Clint Kubiak and John Spytek seemingly being on the same page here, the coach and a GM, and with a first overall pick in the draft, or first round pick in the draft, Fernando Mendoza, learning behind Kirk Cousins, who quite frankly right now could be an outside shot at an MVP.
8: At this early juncture of the season,
9: maybe the Raiders have gotten it right this time. We'll certainly know more later on today as we watch this game with the Chiefs.
8: I'm not buying it. It's been a great start. Good for them. They won in New Orleans. People around here are happy about that for sure. Brock Bowers is a superstar. I think Mendoza will be good. I am certainly not buying Kirk Cousins. I'm not buying the Raiders. With that said, a good first defensive stand. They forced the Chiefs to punt. Matt Araiza with a 64-yard punt. And it looks like the Chiefs right now, now they're punting, so I think we're ahead with that. So the Raiders will get the ball. Kenneth Walker, a couple of carries and 6 yards.
9: Look at all that red in the lower bowl there. And I knew this was going to happen when they went to Las Vegas. This is not the black hole. Yeah, there are Raider fans there, but the Bay Area has a lot more people than the Las Vegas metropolitan area. Los Angeles had a ton more people than the Vegas metropolitan area, and the tendency is for them to get overrun. This looks a lot like what happens when certain teams come to Mercedes-Benz Stadium. And I remember I went out there in 2016 for the Falcons, what would turn out to be the final visit to the black hole by the Atlanta Falcons. Remember, this is the year the Falcons went to the Super Bowl there. Week two, we had just gotten beat by Tampa Bay. Jameis Winston had a career game against us. They scored 40 points. But the Falcons go out there and win an epic offensive battle with the Raiders. And I'm on the rental car bus at the airport there in Oakland, going out to where you pick up your rental car. And I'm the only Falcons fan on the bus. But there's all these Raiders fans that have flown in from all over the rest of the country. I'm like, where are you from? Upstate New York. Where are you from? Texas. Where are you from? British Columbia. Where are you from? Iowa. And I began to think, and at that point, you know, this move to Las Vegas, which they were talking about at the time, this could probably work out for the Raiders because they're a nationwide brand, right? And their fans come in from all over the country, and that's what happens every weekend. The problem in Vegas is so do the other team's fans.
8: Yeah, I don't know. It's certainly going to lead to a non-home field advantage. There's no doubt about that. By the way, as we just looked up, I just spoke about the 64-yard Matarazza punt. Well, there was obviously, I guess, a penalty on that, and then the Chiefs, I don't know exactly what happened, but wound up faking the punt with a razor running around the right side from their own 27-yard line. So Kansas City now set up at midfield with a 3rd and 2. How about that by Andy Reid, rolling the dice early on?
9: No doubt about it.
8: Speechless, huh?
9: Yeah, surprising move there. And you have to understand, there's a disconnect between the computer we're looking at and the television we're watching here at Blue Moon. But, yeah, that's what a way to start the game there. And, of course, as we were saying a moment ago, definitely getting the Kansas City contingent involved and vocal in this game.
8: And with that said, a 3rd and 2 stop by the Raiders. So we'll see if KC goes for it. But he's Steve West. I'm Justin Hanover here until 6 o'clock. 404-231-1680. Talking a lot about the Braves. Ray Kerr, according to Mark Bowman, will start, will be the opener tonight. Remember, the lefty threw 47 pitches just 3 nights ago on Thursday. So you're thinking if you can get 2 out of him, that's probably best case scenario tonight. I don't have a lineup as of yet. We should be getting it soon, but of course, Chris and Barrett will have all the information for you on 680 Game Day beginning at 6 o'clock.
9: About 90 minutes from right now.
8: Yes, it is. The Atlanta Falcons playing tomorrow, Monday Night Football in New Orleans. So that'll certainly be a great game. We're not going to have a Dirty Bird postgame show. We will have one when the Falcons face the Bears in a couple of weeks. We'll get it going in earnest during then.
9: The winless Los Angeles Chargers are underway at Lumen Field in Seattle. Lots of hype over the offseason about the offensive genius coming in from Miami, Mike McDaniel. That hasn't produced the desired results. And as we said a moment ago, despite forcing 5 turnovers last weekend against Buffalo, the Chargers come up on the wrong side of the scoreboard. What do you make of what's going out there in L.A. with Justin Herbert and Jim Harbaugh, McDaniel, and the rest of this Chargers bunch?
8: Shocked. Absolutely shocked. I thought McDaniel, who is an offensive guru, would go in there and really help Herbert to become an elite player. I mean, it's a really talented team. I like Jim Harbaugh as a coach.
9: Ladd McConkey.
8: There's a lot of talent there. O'Marrion Hampton. They do get in a pick right away in this one. So now with 2 minutes into the game, they have a 2nd and 5 on the Seattle 23. But it's been an unmitigated disaster. And as we look up, Justin Herbert, it appears, has an interception on his ledger. Not sure if that happened in the beginning of the game or what. So the struggles certainly continue, but the Chargers are at least on the move. And you look at their schedule moving forward, Steve, it doesn't get easier. This team can legitimately start 0-7 or 0-8.
9: Yeah, very surprising. Harbaugh's won everywhere he's been, and you think when they bring in McDaniel, it's going to kick the offense up to some sort of new level. But that just simply hasn't happened here, and now they're staring down the barrel of what an 0-4 start here if they're not able to get this victory. And then, as we were mentioning a moment ago, you look back at the situation at University of Michigan, you think they hit a home run in a very tight spot by bringing in Kyle Whittingham, but the Wolverines go out and lose to Minnesota this weekend.
8: Minnesota, a couple of good wins. They beat Washington, I think, the week before.
9: They did, yes.
8: It's been wild, certainly, in college gridiron so far. Some breaking news just in. The Los Angeles Dodgers lineup has come in here for Game 2. Mookie Betts, Shohei Ohtani, Will Smith, Freddie Freeman will bat cleanup. Teoscar Hernandez in left field will bat 5. Kyle Tucker will bat 6. Páez, and yes, it is Páez and not Pages, the center fielder will bat 7. Rojas, the third baseman, 8. And Tommy Edman, the second baseman, will bat 9. Blake Snell, obviously, on the mound. So I don't think there's any surprises there. Will Smith missed a good deal of the year, obviously, this year. We'll be in a big spot here hitting 3.
9: Páez, another one of those injured Dodgers that got back. As we said, they're about as close to full strength as they've been at any point during this season. And they've still got some guys that are sidelined, but this is as close to a full complement of what the Dodgers broke spring training with that we've seen all season long.
8: And obviously no Max Muncy in that lineup. He hit a home run. He's a big-time playoff star, so Muncy will be on the bench. Chomping at the bit, obviously, to come in at some point for a big pinch hit. Ray Kerr will get the start against Blake Snell. No Chris Sale. It will be, though, a bullpen that is fairly healthy, fairly rested, as you heard Walt Weiss earlier talk about sort of that first game, a little bit of a battle of attrition there. But as we move forward here to Game 2, Austin Riley spoke of who they're going to have to face tonight, the two-time Cy Young Award winner in Blake Snell. Well, Riley did speak about that. We'll get that from Jeff. If you're back at the ranch, Jeff Carter, Austin Riley on Blake Snell.
4: Another really good pitcher. Really good stuff. Fastball, breaking ball. Like I said, going to be another tough challenge, but we're up for it. And, I'm looking forward to it tomorrow.
8: And it's an amazing pitching staff. You have a two-time back-to-back Cy Young Award winner in Tarek Skubal in Game 1, then a two-time Cy Young Award winner in Blake Snell. Remember, he won it in Tampa in 2017 or 2018, won it in 23 in San Diego. And then in Game 3, when you come back home, you've got maybe the best of them all, at least potentially his upside, in Yoshinobu. So none of these games an easy task at all.
9: Hot again in Southern California. Record-breaking heat. Yesterday's Game 1 of the divisional round, a hottest first pitch temperature at Dodger Stadium since Game 1 of the 2017 World Series. It's already triple digits out there in Los Angeles, but I think the Braves will catch a bit of a break, both squads actually, by the game starting a couple of hours later. I was talking about Game 3 of the Phillies and the Braves the other night with Ben Ingram and Jay Chad as I was on the way to the studio, caught them coming out of the stadium, and we all agreed that I felt like the Braves caught a break by that game being a scheduled to start at 8:15 and not another afternoon affair in terms of filling up the ballpark, everybody having a chance to get to the battery and get properly lubricated to walk into the stadium. And what an electric atmosphere it was out there on Thursday night for Game 3 of that series with Philadelphia. And I thought the Braves caught a break there, really, by having that nighttime start here and the tough home field advantage at Truist Park.
8: Well, it's going to be certainly the same coming back home on Tuesday, and if the Braves can come back home tied at 1 and arrested Chris Sale and then arrested Tyler Malley, you talk about it being electric against Philadelphia. Imagine the scenario, 1-1 coming here on Tuesday.
9: Let's see what my early season MVP
8: candidate, he looks good again,
9: Kirk Cousins, is doing for the Raiders. Touchdown pass, they're up 6-0.
8: Unreal. I mean, there's no way the Raiders go to 4-0, right? There's no way. Unbelievable.
9: If they beat Kansas City, will you say the Raiders are for real?
8: I don't know. I don't think I can do it. I don't think I can do it. No. Extra point is good. 7-0 Raiders on top. Kirk Cousins, an early 3 of 3, 46 yards and a touchdown to Thomas there from 27 yards out. The Chargers get a field goal. They lead 3-0. But Herbert early on, 2 of 6, 21 yards, and an interception, one carry for Omario Hampton for 3 yards. Denver 5 minutes in, a 1st and 15 at their own 6. That's a whale of a game in San Francisco against the 3-0 Niners.
9: We were talking earlier about the Raiders having the ability to bring in that natural turf, essentially on a tray, from the parking lot there at Allegiant Stadium. The same thing has been done at the stadium in Phoenix. I believe it's State Farm Stadium out there in Glendale. We just saw at Mercedes-Benz Stadium during the World Cup this summer the installation and maintenance of natural grass inside Mercedes-Benz Stadium. You were talking about a lockout coming up for Major League Baseball. There's going to be another collective bargaining agreement soon for the NFL PA with the owners. And the players really seem to be going all in on, we want natural grass at all of these stadiums. Do you think that's something that's legitimately possible here, or is that a hill that the Players Association should be willing to die on, the installation of natural turf, even at indoor stadiums? It can be done. We've seen it can be done.
8: It can be done, and grass is better. I mean, it's better, I think, overall. But these days, the way the turf is, it's not the old AstroTurf that's destroying your knees. Yes, the Meadowlands has issues there. Yes, we've seen so many injuries in the Meadowlands turf and some other places. I don't know if it's ever going to happen. I don't know if it's going to come all the way 180 degrees back to grass. I do love it in these indoor stadiums. You don't have to worry about the rain coming down, you know, and all that.
9: They have it at Buffalo at an outdoor stadium in Bad Weather City.
8: Yeah, that's going to be interesting. That will be interesting. I don't know. My jury's still out on that. I think grass is best, no doubt about it. But I do think the turf has really made strides to not be that old AstroTurf, sort of on a hard parking lot feeling. So I think we've done better with it. But yet, again, on the other hand, you look at the Meadowlands, it's cursed with all the knee injuries because of that bad turf. So it's a great question. We'll see where they go with it. But grass is certainly, in my opinion, best if you can do it and you don't have all the rain coming down and destroying it.
9: We haven't mentioned the international game that took place earlier this morning. How surprised were you with the Colts all over the Commanders?
8: Well, the Commanders lost Mariota early on, and they had to play with a 7th-round draft pick and a Rutgers.
9: But Daniel Jones had been a turnover machine again.
8: It was not great today. He wasn't great at all. Jonathan Taylor certainly did his things, 20 carries, 95 yards, a couple of touchdowns. Commanders were up 6-0 early. Then Mariota goes down. Colts still weren't playing great. But this Kelly McCannis, or whatever his name was, the Rutgers kid that's a third stringer for the Commanders, he threw a touchdown, which was nice, but, you know, it's just one of those things. He was, I think, over his head a little bit, and the Colts, in the end, after 60 minutes of football, just had too much.
9: We mentioned Tampa Bay and their situation with the rookie quarterback from Kansas, who wasn't even drafted.
8: Right.
9: We saw what the Falcons had after Tua Tagovailoa not available for the first couple of games of the season. It seems like there's a shortage of depth on the rosters of a lot of these NFL teams in terms of quarterbacks that can go out and win you a game, so much so that 38-year-old Case Keenum on Monday night got the call against the Eagles and actually played pretty well.
8: Keenum was great. I mean, he was an old pro. The Eagles did nothing offensively. They couldn't stop Keenum. That was a remarkable performance. Then again, though, they don't go back to him here today. They bring Bajan back when his concussion was better. Jalen Daniels, by the way, for Tampa Bay today, you just brought him up, 19 of 27, 148 yards, one touchdown, and two interceptions. So they wind up losing 17-14 to a struggling Packer team. The Bucs, though, 0-4, and it does seem like there is a dearth of backup quarterbacks here that are being effective.
9: Jalen Daniels is no Ray Kerr.
8: He's no Ray Kerr.
9: He is no Ray Kerr.
8: We will see Ray Kerr tonight. He is the opener for your Atlanta Braves. Come on out, Blue Moon Brewery and Grill. Come on out to the parties that are going on, a watch party tonight beginning at 6:30. That's right. What time is it now? 4:43. We'll have Greg Mize on to tell you all about what's going on tonight. Even if there's inclement weather, there's backup plans. So if you have nothing going on, definitely come out to the Battery to see your Atlanta Braves at the watch party. Ray Kerr, not Chris Sale. Blake Snell for the Dodgers. We're efforting Braves lineups. We just told you the Dodger lineups. A lot more to come. Steve West, Justin Hanover here from Blue Moon until 6 o'clock. 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
6: 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And the National League Division Series is only live on the Fan.
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14: It's West and Hanover for another hour and 15. No, it's not the Dirty Bird postgame show. But we are here with extra bonus Braves coverage as your Atlanta Braves in Game 2 will be facing the Los Angeles Dodgers beginning at 8:08. We'll have it right here. Make sure you tap the app, listen to Ben, and get all the action on 680 The Fan. Good stuff here from Grant LaSalle, producing and directing. And, of course, we have Jeff Carter back at the ranch. Steve West, Justin Hanover from Blue Moon Brewery and Grill. Come on out here. Great atmosphere. Have a cocktail, hang out now at the watch parties beginning at 6:30. I'll tell you, Steve, there's no other place to be.
9: It's a great location. Yeah. As I was saying the last time we were out here, when the game takes place here on Tuesday night, if you're at Blue Moon, you don't need to leave the facility here to check into the stadium. They'll punch your ticket right here with the scanner, and you just walk in by the right field gate and the chop house here. You're right in the middle of everything. So it's a fantastic location. Always love broadcasting here at Blue Moon.
14: Yeah, no doubt about it. Touchdown from Sam Darnold to Emmanuel Wilson, 23 yards out. So the Seahawks now up 7-3 over the Chargers. If you missed it earlier, really a great slate of early football. Not going to go over the whole scoreboard, but your winners today, the Colts beat up on the Commanders, the Patriots with a huge win in Buffalo by a field goal, the Jacksonville Jaguars win on the road, they improved to 3-1, the Giants at 3-1 in first place. That's right, no Jackson Dart, but you know who had three touchdowns today? Famous Jameis. The Rams rally back. They beat the Eagles by 4. Packers a field goal better than the Bucks. The Ravens hang on by 6, 24-18 over the Titans. And in the game of the day, the Dallas Cowboys, CeeDee Lamb, career high, 17 receptions, 189 yards, and a touchdown. They win in Houston. The Texans winless at 0-4. Some chic Super Bowl picks out of the Texans. They are 0-4. They lose 34-30.
9: Sunday Night Football tonight will involve one of the NFC South rivals for the Atlanta Falcons, and that's the Carolina Panthers hosting Sunday Night Football for the first time since 2015. I seem to recall that was the year they went to the Super Bowl with Cam Newton, or the most recent time that they went to the Super Bowl. They're entertaining the Detroit Lions, and Jahmyr Gibbs coming off a 3-touchdown game.
14: Yeah, that's going to be an interesting one. Carolina, I can't get my finger on the pulse of what that team is.
9: I never believed in them, yeah, despite winning the championship of the South Division last season. They it did not appear that they were launching a dynasty to me.
14: But yet they won a couple of games last year as a big underdog they shouldn't have. Going into Lambeau when the Packers are still playing well, they beat the Rams last year. So it feels like on an individual game basis, they can beat anybody. But then they also can sort of be the Carolina Panthers at any time.
9: How much stock do we put into that ghastly home opener performance by the Falcons and Cooper Rush against the Panthers a couple of weeks ago, or after what you saw from Michael Penix? Michael Penix led Falcons offense. Do you just kind of throw that out the window?
14: Yeah, I think you have to throw it out. I think that's history. Obviously, in this league, it's quarterback driven. You need a competent quarterback. Cooper Rush was just not that. Michael Penix took care of business, went for, what, 190 to Drake London alone. Bijan went for around 190 on the ground. I don't think you could look at those first two games. Now, the Falcons have the ability at times to stink things up. If they do it with Penix and they do it again, then you start thinking maybe it's the whole product of the Falcons, and it wasn't just a Cooper Rush problem. But for right now, I think that was just a Cooper Rush deal.
9: What do you make of the Falcons' performance against the Packers, given the fact that the Packers just went out and pinned another loss on winless Tampa Bay? Anything to take away from that?
14: I think it was a great win. It was on the road. It was at night. It was in, you know, a place in Lambeau where they're ferocious fans. I know Green Bay was down. I know they were hurt. I know they looked horrible. But you know what? You got to give the Falcons some credit. That's a tough spot. They were a 5-point underdog, and the Falcons just completely dominated what Green Bay had.
9: Starting off strong, too, with the season's first appearance in the red zone, and the Falcons cashing in with Bijan Robinson taking it home. Look, I'm used to seeing Drake London blocking on the edge, but it was really nice to see Kyle Pitts throw a block on that score as well.
14: You know, there's nobody more critical of Kyle Pitts than me, and I think at times you were, too. If he's not going to get a bunch of catches, at least do the little work. At least do that. So Kyle Pitts, he's a beast. He's a guy that was drafted real high. We got to get something out of him. Got to get more targets for sure. But if he's not going to get a lot of catches, please at least do the blocking. No doubt about it.
9: I believe Austin Hooper leads this team's tight end room in receptions, if I'm not mistaken. There's only 6 targets for Pitts. And again, this has been going on since the Art Smith era, when they began using him as a decoy, yeah. Pitts, that is, in year 2, after having that record-setting Pro Bowl-caliber rookie season right out of the gate. They just don't seem to be able to get a consistent targeting and or production out of Kyle Pitts until, of course, the end of last year when Kirk Cousins had to return to the quarterback position,
14: yeah,
9: and then they started throwing him the ball a lot more.
14: When they played Tampa Bay, he certainly knows how to play well. The Miami Dolphins with a touchdown, but there is a flag up, so not sure if they'll have that 6-3 lead. Patrick Mahomes with a touchdown pass as the Chiefs tie things up 7-7. Xavier Worthy with a 41-yard reception in that one. Kenneth Walker being bottled up by that Raiders defense. 7 carries and just 15 yards. If you're just coming on and hanging out with us, Ray Kerr will be the opener tonight for the Braves. It will not be Chris Sale. Remember, Kerr threw 47 pitches on Thursday. If he can go just 1 or 2 innings, you're then looking at Grant Holmes or J.R. Richie, according to Mark Bowman. Didier Fuentes may be needed for a couple of innings, which you spoke about earlier, Westy, and you've got Iglesias Lee and Suarez all well rested. So the Braves are rested relievers, but there will be no Chris Chris Sale today. If you want to comment on that, 404-231-1680.
9: What do you make of Minnesota and their fast start this season with Kyler Murray at the quarterback position?
14: That is a wildly aggressive defense that has a blitz rate of like 70%. I mean, it's what Brian Flores is doing there is almost revolutionary. I mean, obviously he had the problems as the head coach in Miami a couple of years back, but he certainly knows how to coach the defense. I'm not sold Miami or Minnesota as like a legitimate Super Bowl contender, but when you can play defense the way they can, and when you at least now have a guy at quarterback that can be good in Kyler, I think they may be the best team in that division, shockingly.
9: Yeah, they're off to a great start. Now, did I hear this correctly, that the J.J. McCarthy has been moved along to the New York Football Giants to be Jackson Dart's body double?
14: Well, Jameis threw a trio of touchdowns today, so we'll see what happens with that. But, yeah, J.J. McCarthy is now in New York, and he is a Giant. But, I mean, you know, there are prevailing thoughts on this. Does that make it now for Jackson Dart competition? Is that just a stopgap? How much do they believe in Jackson Dart? It's not like Dart has exactly lit it up. He's been really good, but he also has gotten injured every time he's played. So I don't know where they're going with that. I assume they'll say they have full confidence in Jackson Dart, and he's their guy moving forward. But they did bring in a young 23-year-old guy in J.J. McCarthy, who was drafted top 10. So certainly that inherently, Westy, will bring some competition.
9: I'm not sure it's an accurate comparison to make, because J.J. McCarthy obviously didn't have the body of work that the two guys I'm about to mention had before they began their career resurgence. But do you think there's a chance that McCarthy could be like a Sam Darnold or a Baker Mayfield, born again in another place? And not necessarily at the Meadowlands,
14: right,
9: but at some point, do you still think that J.J. McCarthy has the chance to be a productive National Football League quarterback?
14: Here's what I'll say about J.J. McCarthy. I was never very high on him. I thought he was drafted way too soon. I did not see him being an elite quarterback. But I don't mind the Giants move, and I don't mind buying low on him. I don't think he's an... I think, yes, he can be a starting quarterback in the NFL. He can be one of the top 32 quarterbacks. But I don't think he should have been drafted where he was. And I do think, yes, he can be a reclamation project. Will he be as good as a Darnold or some of the other guys you mentioned? I would say no. But, I mean, nobody ever thought Darnold would do what he did afterwards. So it's a good analogy by you.
9: Yeah, Darnold threw the ball a lot at Southern California. Baker Mayfield threw the ball going back to when he started at Texas Tech, when he walked on. He's a product of that air raid system. The rap on McCarthy was, with Michigan,
14: game manager,
9: they didn't throw the ball a whole lot.
14: Right.
9: He didn't have to make a whole lot of plays and put the team on his shoulder. So there is that kind of question for me about McCarthy going forward. But yeah, that's interesting. Would you say, and whereas in college, Michael Penix did have to throw the ball. Michael Penix had a two-year run at Washington where he put the team on his shoulders, got him all the way to a national championship game. So would you say that although McCarthy was selected after Penix, that McCarthy was still a bigger reach where he was picked than Penix was all the way up at 8?
14: I don't know, because McCarthy, according to the so-called experts, was supposed to go higher than Penix. Remember, Penix was the big reach. He was sort of touted to go 20, 22, 24, more in that range. And he wound up going, what, I think 8 here? McCarthy, in the last month of all the mocks, started flying. I mean, he became a guy that was... They were looking at 4 and 6 and 8 and all there. So I don't really know. It's sort of revisionist history.
9: Kind of like Chris Sale pitching the last 4 outs.
14: Well, kind of like Chris Sale 5 years ago turning it around when he came here. That I can't say I saw. But I think McCarthy could be good. I think he could be a serviceable NFL starting quarterback. I'll say that. It is now 3 hours in the books for Westy and Hanover here at Blue Moon Brewery and Grill. One more hour to go. Greg Mize coming up next. He is the Vice President of Marketing for the Braves. He'll tell us all about the watch parties. It is raining a little bit here in the Battery, so there's certainly weather issues, but Greg's going to tell us exactly the contingency plans. So please do come down here. Come to Blue Moon Brewery and Grill.
9: It's not raining at Blue Moon. I can tell
14: it's
9: you that.
14: It's not raining in here. There will be contingency plans in the Battery, a phenomenal place to be. So 60 more minutes to go. You want to chime in on the Braves, 404-231-1680. 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
14: Westy and Hanover for another hour here live from Blue Moon Brewery and Grill. It is Braves postseason baseball. And, of course, 680 The Fan, your home for the NLDS. 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We have you for another hour. Take you up until 680 game day. Barrett and Chris will take over. Then, of course, the Ford leadoff show and first pitch at 8:08. Now let's go out to the phones. Greg Mize, Vice President of marketing for the Braves, involved in all these great watch parties going on down here at the Battery. Greg, how are you, my friend? Big day today.
23: I am fantastic. I am getting ready for tonight. How about you guys?
14: We are as well. We're right outside looking, I think, where your watch parties are. Obviously, the rain's coming down a little bit now. So what's going to be curtailed? What's going to be contingency? What should people know coming down here?
23: So we're going to scale back a little bit. Like, so for instance, we had, you know, batting cages and wiffle ball and all that stuff. We're going to scale back on those types of things. And we're really just going to focus on the game, right? Because that's the core. That's what people are wanting to see and to, you know, to rally around each other and cheer the team on. So the game will be shown, rain or shine. And the other great thing, you know, this is one of the reasons why we built the Battery. So you have all of those fantastic bars and restaurants, you know, obviously where you guys are right now at Blue Moon Bar and Grill and many others. So, you know, come out to the Battery, you know, be with fans, be loud, and you know, let's cheer the team on from you know, across the country.
9: Yeah, to your point, Greg, back during the 90s, the early aughts, all those great Braves playoff runs, I don't ever recall going down to Summerhill to the Turner Field area to watch the games, but you can do that here at the Battery Atlanta. We see it every Sunday. The folks are down here for the NFL kickoffs, so why not stick around for the Braves and their postseason run out in L.A.?
23: Of course. And again, you know, sports are meant to be watched with a group of people, right? There's no more fun communal experience, high-fiving strangers and cheering it up. So come on down, and I guarantee you'll have a great time.
14: Greg Mize here with us, the Vice President of Marketing for the Braves. What's the deal with this Let It Fly campaign, Greg? Is that your idea? Is that a thing that just sort of organically happened? How did that come about?
23: Yeah, it's, you know, it's a team effort, like everything that we do in the marketing department. You know, every year we sit down and start, you know, putting our heads around what we want our postseason campaign to be. And, you know, Let It Fly kind of has a double meaning. Obviously, there's the literal meaning of just being aggressive, but also just being loose. And I think you saw that in game three with our guys, being confident and really just going out and letting it fly. But
9: Greg,
23: also we have the double meaning.
9: Were you like me thinking that the Braves caught a real break with that 8:15 first pitch the other night, getting everyone down here early and in their seats?
23: Oh, yeah. I mean, you saw that environment. That was I'll put that environment for game three up against any of the environments that we had in 21. Even going back to 2018, that big game three versus the Dodgers, Ronald's grand slam. I was just blown away and not surprised, but you know, that environment, that energy from before the game all the way to the final out was just off the charts.
14: Greg Mize here with us, Vice President of Marketing for the Braves. Anything doing this postseason? I'm not a big merch guy, but obviously the clubhouse store right next to us, to our right. Any, I don't know, new shirts, new jerseys, new plans, anything in the works for what's going on here in this postseason?
23: Yeah, so, you know, obviously lots of postseason-specific merchandise, whether it's the Let It Fly merchandise or even just, you know, the locker room celebration shirts that they wore after we beat the Phillies. Different merch that comes out for each round. So hopefully we're going to continue to stock those shelves and be selling, you know, well through October.
9: And obviously the powder blue City Connect, kind of a wink and a nod back to the 1980s road uniforms, a huge hit. Though the Braves were wearing their red jerseys the other night, saw a lot of powder blue out there in the stands, really looked great.
23: Yeah, I mean, you see that. Obviously, we wear them at Saturday home games during the regular season. But to your point, we've been seeing them for any game, regardless of the day of the week. I think that those are just some of the best uniforms we've ever had. And hopefully there's an opportunity, because, again, we typically hold those for Saturday home games. I think looking ahead to the schedule, it would only be the World Series that we would potentially have a Saturday home game. So hopefully we have a chance to wear them this year.
14: Greg, before we let you go, let's say the Braves beat the Dodgers, which everybody here is looking forward to. Are these watch parties going to continue in the next round, or what else do you guys have planned for moving forward in the postseason?
23: Yes, so obviously games 3 and 4 would be back home next Tuesday, Wednesday, but as always, we show the game out in the plaza. Large crowds, even if you don't have a ticket to the game, come out to the Battery and watch. But yes, we have plans. Again, our hope is we continue to advance each round, and we will definitely have watch parties as that happens for road games, for, like I said, hopefully for subsequent rounds. But let's focus on tonight. Let's get the win and come back and have a, you know, a good game 3 and 4 here.
14: Absolutely. Anything else you want to get across in the marketing aspect of the Braves to the fans?
23: No, you know, just honestly thanking the fans for obviously all season, but, you know, especially, listen, the clock starts, those are tough, and we understand that. We understand people have work and people have school, and you know, I thought the team and the fan base a lot of unfair criticism from our friends up in Philadelphia. But you know,
14: we don't care about that, Greg.
23: Now.
14: Come on.
23: Yes, we're playing now. They aren't. And again, a true testament to how amazing our fans are was what you saw for Game 3. And like I said, that was just beyond electric. So thank you for that, and get ready to bring that same energy for Game 3 and 4.
14: I'm sure it will be. Greg Mize, appreciate it. Thanks so much for coming on.
23: Thanks, guys. Appreciate you.
14: All right. He is the vice president of marketing for the Braves. Good stuff. The Braves lineup has just come across. Some breaking news here. Drake Baldwin will be leading off. Ronald Acuna will be batting second. Matt Olson, three. Ozzie Albies is your cleanup hitter. Michael Harris, the second, will bat fifth. Mauricio Dubon. I think we need some more from Dubon here. He needs to pick it up a little bit. He'll be hitting six. Sean Murphy, who hit that home run, was batting ninth, I believe, last night, will be in the seven hole. Austin Riley hitting eight. And Lane Thomas, Steve, yes, he is in the game. Lane Thomas, the newest addition to the Braves, will be batting ninth.
9: I don't know what it is about the national media or any opposing fan base that they always want to come after Atlanta fans for not being good fans, for not showing up, for not supporting the team, blah, blah, blah. Seems to me I saw a lot of empty seats at Dodger Stadium yesterday. And I'm not criticizing them. It was 103 degrees. There were a lot of folks that was probably in the shade somewhere. Others had towels draped over their head, cold towels, to try to stay cool. I make allowances for crowd size and attendance based on circumstances. And 2 o'clock in the afternoon starts on a weekday in a city like Atlanta, Georgia. I'm sorry. Lots of folks here have jobs. Lots of folks here are successful.
14: Yeah, I've seen a lot of that criticism, too. And here's the bottom line. When they played the night game, it was bananas. So, you know, you can make fun of a 2 o'clock start and say, well, in Philly, we would have done this, or in New York, we would have done this. But it is a transient city, for one. There's no doubt about that. Atlanta is a transient city. There are a lot of people like me that 30 years ago came from New York. A lot of people that came from the North. So that is an inherent excuse to some degree. But Braves fans are really good. When it became after work, when it became the 8 o'clock national TV type time, then fans certainly were able to come out, fill up the building, be electric, and be crazy. So I think it's just become sort of an easy, cheap shot. You know what I'm saying? It's an easy thing to say, oh, Atlanta fans. But in reality, I think Atlanta fans are really good.
9: Well, how much of this is on Major League Baseball? And maybe you can explain to me the logic between these 2 o'clock in the afternoon starts. Is it more valuable to Major League Baseball from a broadcast partner, television money perspective? Because we know that's not what it used to be from a local and regional standpoint. But did it make more sense for MLB to have games going on throughout the day, attendance at the 2 p.m. kickoffs be damned?
14: I don't mind. I've always, throughout the years, have enjoyed day baseball in the playoffs. I think it's a good little mistake. I don't mind it.
9: It's all we had when we were kids.
14: Yeah, absolutely. I mean, shoot, the Cubs didn't get, you know, lights until 1988 or whatever. But my problem is that what was the logic behind giving the White Sox and Astros the more prime spot, in effect, than the Braves? The Braves won the division, had 94 wins. The Astros won their division as a 500 team. The White Sox certainly don't have a lot of panache, I would think. So it just felt wrong that they relegated the Braves to really the fourth spot of four. That was my only problem. Play them in the day, put them at five, I don't care. But don't make the Braves and the Phillies also seem as if they're the little brother or the stepchild of sorts.
9: We were talking about day baseball when we were kids. I remember the substitute teacher would roll in the television set at 1:45 so we could watch the Oakland A's and the Baltimore Orioles and the American League Championship Series. Those are great memories, and nobody batted an eye. Chris Domino mentioned the Bucky Dent one-game playoff against the Red Sox and the Yankees. That was a day game in 1978. We didn't have a nighttime World Series game until Game 3 of the 1971 World Series between the Pittsburgh Pirates and the Baltimore Orioles, we didn't have nighttime playoff games until 1975. So it used to be that day games were the rule in Major League Baseball. Now in a television era, you want to get stuff in prime time, but it just makes even less sense that the Braves and Phillies would have been playing at 2 o'clock in the afternoon in the middle of the week.
14: You know what I remember growing up? I was a little bit older, but it was funny. It seemed like every single year, Yom Kippur rolled around. A lot of the Jewish friends out there may know. And every single year in Yom Kippur, I would sit in wherever I lived, and it was always the Red Sox and the Indians, and it was always Pedro Martinez and Bartolo Colon going at it. I swear, it was every single year, and it was in the day. And it was great baseball, great pitching, whether you're working or not, you kept a lazy eye on it, and it was awesome. There's a mystique to me about playoff day baseball. Now, I get it. You've got to work. You can't get out of there. I don't blame people. But then again, if you want to make the cheap pop on Braves fans, why don't you then look at what happened the other night, how the environment was sensational. It was off the chain. It was sold out when it was 8 o'clock. So, you know, don't give me the nonsense about, oh, Atlanta fans are weak, because we're really not.
9: Well, we talk all about this upcoming lockout and the next collective bargaining agreement, and I think that's something that, from a fan standpoint, I'd like to see. Because right now, it appears that Major League Baseball doesn't give a damn about the optics of how many people are in attendance at these games.
14: Who knows anymore, man? It's eyeballs on TV contracts, and who knows?
9: By the way, you mentioned the Chicago White Sox, and I know you're a Yankees fan. Let's look at that side of the ledger here, the junior circuit. The Chicago team 2 years ago lost 120 games. I think they lost 101 last year. They've got a young, dynamic bunch that just believes.
14: Three straight years they lost 100.
9: Over 300 losses the last 3 years. As we mentioned earlier, they led the majors with 11 bullpen games this year. They got a young squad with a lot of exciting young players. What do you think of the White Sox? How much of a threat are they this year?
14: I mean, they've gone far enough now where I guess you could deem them as a threat. I don't think they're a great team by any means. I think they're a great story. I think Murakami's been funny. I think they've got some good young talent. They're an up-and-coming team. You know, they benefited from really a third wild card in effect. So it's a good

0: games away from, you know, being in the ALCS. So certainly take them seriously. But no, I don't think they're like any great shakes right now.
1: Obviously, we're hoping the Braves get to the World Series. But how crazy would it be if the Brewers played the White Sox in a World Series, kind of bypassing the Cubbies, whose fans infiltrate Milwaukee and the South
0: That'd
1: Side
0: be ironic.
1: Anytime they show up. How crazy would that be?
0: That would certainly be ironic. But with that said, I mean, whoever wins between the Rays and the Yankees certainly will be the heavy favorite if the White Sox get there. But that would definitely, you have the Chicago fans going to Milwaukee, but it's not the Cubs fans. Boy, those Cubs fans would be vitriolic.
1: Do you think the Brewers are better than the Dodgers?
0: I think the Brewers are a really good baseball team. Mizorowski, though, only went four. You know, I don't know what's going on there. Logan Henderson's been a great pitcher. Kyle Harrison has imploded, though, for the Brewers. They don't hit the long ball. You heard, remember what Chris said earlier. You got to hit the long ball. The Brewers are the worst team in baseball at that. They have an old-school way of Jackson Churio and those guys manufacturing runs, which you would think would work in the playoffs, but maybe it doesn't anymore.
1: They got to the NLCS and got swept last year, right?
0: Did they? See, I think they're a better team now. I think they're more of a factor now. I don't even remember them. I didn't give them much thought. The Dodgers were much better last year. To be honest, though, I still think of the Milwaukee Brewers as an AL team and the Houston Astros as an NL team. Like, it feels so foreign to me that they have switched leagues the way they have.
1: Well, think about some of these teams that are in the Big Ten and other leagues.
0: That's insanity.
1: I still haven't accepted Rutgers as a member of the Big Ten or Maryland.
0: Rutgers against, you know, like Oregon in a conference game. He's Steve West. I'm Justin Hanover. Another 43 minutes to go from Blue Moon Brewery and Grill. Come on out here. Come on out to the tailgates. Rain's not that bad. It's going to be a lot of fun tonight. Game two, Ray Kerr is starting for your Atlanta Braves. It is not Chris Sale. It'll be Sale and Tyler Malley, I would think, in games three and four. So it's a big one. 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We're going to take you up until Barrett and Chris 680 game day coming up in 43 minutes from right now. 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
2: Less than 3 hours to go before first pitch. It'll be thrown by Blake Snell, but who will throw it for the Atlanta Braves? Well, it's Ray Kerr, not Chris Sale. It's Steve West. It's Justin Hanover live from Blue Moon Brewery and Grill. Come on in here, then going out to the watch parties here in the Battery, Atlanta. The rain not too bad. Get some parking. Come on out. Have a great night for a game two that the Braves need to have. Some interesting thoughts just came over. Mark Bowman tweeted out a question posed to Ronald Acuna a couple of minutes ago. And Mark Bowman said, when did you learn that Chris Sale is not starting tonight, and what was your reaction? According to Mark Bowman, Acuna paused, took a deep breath, and then said, I don't know what I'm going to say about this because I can't control that. I can control what I can control, so today we go out and try to win. I'm doing my best, my team too, and we'll see what happens today. So take that for what it is, not looking into it too much, but I think some of these Braves, I'm not going to say blindsided, but we're a little bit surprised maybe that Chris Sale will not be starting. Their starting lineup, though, tonight, Drake Baldwin will be catching, Ronald Acuna Jr. in right field, Matt Olson at first base will hit third, Ozzie in the cleanup spot, Michael Harris the second hitting fifth, Mauricio Dubon sixth, Sean Murphy will be DHing tonight, hitting seventh. Austin Riley, eighth. And Lane Thomas is ninth. Ray Kerr, obviously, on the mound.
3: Look, no Spencer Strider, no Spencer Schwellenbach, no Bryce Elder.
2: No Hurston Waldger.
3: It's tough,
2: yeah.
3: Okay? It's a tough hand that the Braves have been dealt going all the way back to spring training when starting pitchers were falling right and left, and we didn't know if we were going to have enough pitchers to put together a five-man rotation, all right? And I think that the way that Coach Hefner and Weiss have managed this staff, and load management's a dirty expression, but that's what it is. And giving Sale an extra day wherever they could give him an extra day, I thought they did the best they could with what they had to work with to get this team to 94 games, get 94 wins, another division crown into the postseason, and now advancing to the next round of the postseason. But now it's going to be really tough because you're going up against the Dodgers, and you have this quick turnaround from game three right behind us here at Truist Park to game one yesterday at Chavez Ravine in Los Angeles. Very tough. They had to get creative. The creativity entails Chris Sale's going to be the guy starting game three and Tyler Mahle game four if necessary.
2: We're taking calls. Chime in with your thoughts. 404-231-1680. You have a prediction for the game tonight. Are you happy Ray Kerr's getting the ball? Did you want Chris Sale to get the ball after coming in here on game three against the Phillies? Are you upset that Chris Sale, up four runs with four outs to go, actually did pitch against the Phillies? So a lot of topics there on the table here on this bonus edition of your Braves coverage provided by Truist Bank, the leaders in banking, unwavering in care. NFL games going on. It is really a great NFL Sunday. The Vikings right now, with a couple of minutes to go in the first half, a couple of field goals. They lead the Dolphins 6-0. No Achan, remember, he's out for the year for Miami, so that's a struggling team. The Vikings at 3-0, Miami at 0-3. The Raiders kick a field goal. They take a 10-7 lead with 3 minutes to go in the first half. Kirk Cousins with a touchdown pass. He's 9 of 12, 111 yards, and a touchdown. 4 minutes to go in the first half, a defensive battle. The Broncos with a 3-0 lead over the undefeated San Francisco 49ers. Seahawks, a 7-3 lead over the Chargers. Sam Darnold, 5 of 9, 61 yards, and a touchdown pass to Emmanuel Wilson. Earlier finals, the Colts down the Commanders 30-13. Jonathan Taylor with a couple of touchdowns. Patriots upset the Bills 29-26. Drake May, 3 touchdowns. James Cook, 75 yards on the ground in the loss and a score. Jaguars win in Cincinnati 22-17. Joe Burrow, 428 yards and a touchdown. T. Higgins in the defeat, 11 receptions for 157. The Giants beat the Cardinals 36 26-24. A 96-yard pick six at the end for the Giants sealed that as the Cardinals were trying to go in for the win. The Rams, 14 late points down the Eagles, 24-20. Both teams are 2-2. Jordan Love, a couple of touchdown passes. The Packers beat the Bucs 17-14. A battle of attrition for Tampa. They're now 0-4 and 0-3 at home. The Ravens get past the Titans 24-18. Baltimore outscored 11-0 in the second half, but they hang on. And in the game of the day, the Cowboys race past the Texans 34-30. C.J. Stroud, 347 yards and a couple of touchdowns. CeeDee Lamb, a career-high 17 receptions, 189 yards, and a touchdown.
3: Ray Kerr, born in Sacramento, California, grew up in foster care, briefly stopped playing baseball in community college to work at jobs like the local 7-Eleven and also at a movie theater. He went to high school in Reno, Nevada, Mendocino College, Lassen Community College, went and played in the summer in Alaska. He was signed as an undrafted free agent by the Seattle Mariners in 2017, made his major league debut April 24, 2022 with the San Diego Padres, had Tommy John surgery in 2024. Thursday night was Ray Kerr's fourth career start in the majors. He became an instant folk hero, going 3 1/3 in the must-have game three against Philadelphia, and he's going to get the ball again tonight in Los Angeles.
2: Look, it's a great story, Westy. Everybody's rooting for him. I'm rooting for him. My problem is, are you going to the well too often with a guy that just, he hasn't been a major leaguer? Call it what it is. Are you catching lightning in a bottle and he'll be great again for two innings? Or are you going to the well with a guy that really hasn't been a major leaguer for his whole career? That's what scares me. You're putting the ball in the hands of a guy that I don't know if you really trust him. 404-231-1680. Is this a great story, or is this a guy that will continue his folk hero legend status, as you're saying?
3: Thursday night, he faced a power-heavy lineup with two of the best left-handed bats in the game. He goes 3 1/3 scoreless, kept the top of Philadelphia's order from having to face Grant Holmes more than once, and Atlanta gets the victory in the decisive game three. To your point, what other option do the Braves have at this point? What else can they do?
2: The option that I thought, and I didn't even waver from it, I thought they were going Chris Sale. This is Chris Sale's playoffs. He came in, he threw 21 pitches or whatever it was, closed out the Phillies, and yes, you're Walt Weiss. You said, I'm bringing him in, I'm finishing up Philly. And now you continue the amazing story. And you bring Chris Sale out today for five innings, and he does what he does. And then you have him on 4 days rest for a potential game five. That's where I thought this was going. I don't think you should have brought him out for those four outs when you're up four runs in that 6-2 game. The Braves were in control. It would have taken a minor miracle, and of course it could have happened, but for the Braves to have lost that game would have been beyond shocking. You could have won it with Iggy. You could have won it with somebody else. You could have played it out by out, and if they get in some trouble, you then bring in Sale. I don't think they needed to bring in Sale. I think he could have been on 4 days rest, could have pitched tonight in a huge game two, and then you pitch in a game five if you get there also with 4 days rest.
3: Ray Kerr met the moment. He rose to the occasion. He seized the opportunity, and he's going to have another opportunity here this evening. Now, as Chris Domino was saying, and accurately so, this comes down to the Braves' offense, okay? They've got to get off the schneid here, and it's going to be a tough ask against the likes of Blake Snell. But I got to ask the question after Game 3 against the Phillies. Did the Braves simply beat up on a couple of starters from Philly in Nola and also Wheeler who were running on fumes? Or perhaps did Atlanta turn a corner offensively in Game 3 that maybe continued in this Dodgers series?
2: I think you have to give the Braves credit because Aaron Nola for 3 months had been great. He's a guy that's got 2,000 strikeouts in his career. He was terrible for the first 6 to 8 weeks of the season, but the Aaron Nola of late that came into this ballpark 4 days ago or whatever was humming, was pitching great, was throwing, you know, quality start after quality start. So No, don't belittle what Aaron Nola was at that time.
3: In fact, the three-run homer by Michael Harris, that was the first three-run bomb allowed by Nola since April.
2: No, he was great, and Zach Wheeler is a great pitcher. He was on 3 days rest, so I think they were a little weary of that. But guys do 3 days rest a lot in the playoffs. And, you know, Wheeler was a guy that they didn't want to start, but they definitely wanted him in that game. And the Braves, in the end, took care of business. So give the Atlanta Bats credit in what they did in that game.
3: Yeah, Nola was on normal rest, so rather than disrupt his routine, they thought it would be best to start him and go from there. Wheeler hit the wall at 60 pitches, though. That's where it kind of went sideways for him. And, of course, now we're going to get more Ray Kerr. He's become a folk hero here and has a chance to enhance that legend further by giving the Braves another scoreless inning or two out there at Dodger Stadium.
2: We've got another half hour here, West End Hanover at Blue Moon Brewery and Grill. Love to hear your thoughts, what you think of the Ray Kerr decision, your prediction for tonight's game. Again, I'll give out the number 404-231-1680. We had a lot of callers chime in, a lot of different voices. It was really interesting. A lot of guys said, oh, you've got to have Sale come in. I don't understand this. And a lot of other guys said, no, you don't have to have Sale. Let him get regular rest. It's on the offense. We heard a lot what you just said. We heard a lot of guys. Chris said that. People said it's on the offense. Certainly it's on the offense. Certainly you have to get it cooking, but you also need the pitching. Let's not, you know, think, oh, it's only on the offense. It's not on the pitching. Pitching wins baseball games, especially in October.
3: Yeah, getting the offense going, Scooble.
2: Snell. Hard. No
3: easy
2: doubt
3: to,
2: about it.
3: Easy to say. Yeah. Hard to do.
2: No doubt about it. So you want to chime in with your thoughts? We'll give you some more of these football updates as the Chiefs have second and goal at the Vegas 3-yard line. Minute 36 to go in the first half. They are trailing 10-7. The Vikings still over the Dolphins 6-0. Minnesota on the move down to the Miami 19-yard line. The Dolphins did have a touchdown. That was, though, taken off the board via, I guess, a penalty. Still 3-0 Broncos. 49ers, though, driving down to the Denver 11, a first and 10, under 2 minutes to go in that first half. And Seattle up 7-3 over the Chargers, 8 minutes to go in the first half. Seahawks with Sam Darnold and a touchdown pass already, a 2nd and 7 at the LA 40-yard line.
3: Atlanta Falcons, Monday Night Football coming up tomorrow against the arch rival New Orleans Saints. Tomorrow's Monday Night game will serve as the 20th anniversary of the Dome coming, the Saints' return to Louisiana after a transient year played at the Meadowlands, the Alamo Dome in San Antonio, and also Tiger Stadium, Death Valley, LSU in the aftermath of Katrina in 2005. Legendary night. Steve Gleason blocking Michael Kanin's punt to get the Saints off and running against Michael Vick and the Atlanta Falcons. Kind of a legendary, historic night. That season would get the Saints to their first ever NFC championship game. And it's going to be an all-star lineup tomorrow night of entertainers, beginning with the Grammy Award-winning Soul Queen of New Orleans, Irma Thomas, singing the national anthem. And then we'll have a halftime show featuring Cyril and Ivan Neville, Juvenile, Kirk Franklin, and Eric Church there performing at the half. It's certainly going to be an emotional night in New Orleans against the arch-rival Saints. And the Falcons could really use this win to get back to 2-2 with Michael Penix back at the helm at quarterback.
2: First place on the line. It's a huge game, no doubt. It's a swing game. It's you become 1-3 or 2-2. It's a tiebreaker game in the division between those two teams. Caden Ellis out, the former Falcon, which is really good for us. He's a star player. A couple of edge rushers out for New Orleans as well. This number was like 2.5 in favor of New Orleans. It's come down to a pick on the road in New Orleans. So basically, the Falcons are the better team on the field. No doubt about it. They've got one player on the field also who is celebrating a milestone, an amazing milestone. It's start number 200 for this guy.
4: Obviously, going down there, playing in that environment, it's always special. It's going to be loud. It's going to be challenging. They've always had a great defense and a great defensive line. So, it's going to be a challenge. What better way to reel in game number 200 than, this type of situation?
2: Jake Matthews, what a warrior. He's done it for years and years. Game number 200, Steve West. They only play 16 or 17 a year.
3: Yeah, he's been here a while. He's been a stalwart. I remember seeing him way back in 2014, week two against the Cincinnati Bengals and went up for the game. And his fellow offensive line mates played their best game of the season, best game in a long time against the Packers on Monday Night Football. They keep firing off the line and opening holes like that. Falcons keep running for 200-plus yards. They're going to be tough to beat. It's going to make it easier on Michael Penix.
2: It's really funny, though. We did the Dirty Bird postgame show after the first week, and obviously all the attrition that we suffered with pass rushers. We haven't spoken about this, but the Falcons have actually held their own getting to the opposing quarterback. Been really surprising for me, pleasantly so. And all in all, the defense has been great.
3: No, you're absolutely right. When you lose the likes of Michael Pierce Jr., when you lose Caden Ellis, as you mentioned a moment ago, and also losing Jalen Walker,
2: sure,
3: for the season due to injury, that's 19 or 20 sacks that either got suspended by Roger Goodell, went to New Orleans in free agency, or is carted off the field and lost for the season. And so you had to ask yourself, coming off a franchise record 57 sack season by the defense, where was that production going to come from? I don't know if they're going to sack the quarterback 57 times this year, but they're right up there amongst the league leaders in quarterback pressures, in affecting the quarterback, in getting the quarterback off the spots. And yes, the sacks have been there as well. That tells me that Jeff Ulbrich's system and his concepts are sound. I love the hire of Ulbrich from day one. You saw him a lot up there, both as a DC and interim coach with Robert Saleh up there with the New York Jets. We saw him a lot here in Atlanta when he played his 10-year career for the San Francisco 49ers twice a year when we were in the same division in the NFC West. I'm a huge fan of Coach Brick. Obviously, losing his wife here during the offseason, a tough blow, but he's rejuvenated by the teammate and the camaraderie of coaching this defense. And yeah, that Falcons defense is for real. C.J. Henderson playing in relief in a secondary Monday night against Green Bay, he was simply outstanding.
2: Awesome. He batted everything down.
3: He looks like a starter to me.
2: Yeah, it was a great job. Devon Diablo is questionable, though, so hopefully he's able to play. If not, maybe we'll see more Kendall Daniels. But all in all, Gervon Dexter's been good. It's been a really, really pleasant surprise of a defense. Mike Hughes may be a little bit sketchy in terms of, you know, coverage and all that, but this defense has been great.
3: How cool will it be once we get the Falcons Dirty Bird postgame show rolling in earnest here in the next few weeks to be talking about meaningful football games, to be talking about having a shot at winning this division, to be talking about doing what the Atlanta Braves are about to do in 2.5 hours postseason football action?
2: I think this team's got a shot to be good. I really do. I think they've had talent for a while. You know, you have Drake London, you have Bijan who's special, you have Kyle Pitts, you have an offense that should be, you know, an upper third of the league. Should be. Not great, but you should be a top 33%. You've got a defense now that, without a couple of pass rushers, have still been great. You know, it's like you've got some young guys on there. A.J. Terrell, you know, hopefully he'll be healthy. You've got a lot of good players. You've got Ulbrich. You've got a system that seems to be working great against the run so far. So I think, hopefully, and are we Charlie Brown? Are we going to go kick the football again and go through this again? I don't know. Maybe. But there's at least an upside here with this team.
3: And should be an emotional homecoming for Falcons linebacker Harold Perkins Jr. Obviously, he grew up in New Orleans, was affected by the events of Katrina there in 2005. He said that his family actually spent some time inside the Superdome trying to figure out the next move, which turned out to be going to Houston, like a lot of New Orleanians were forced to do. Perkins chooses to play his college ball back home at LSU, and he's here with the Atlanta Falcons in his rookie season. Should be a very emotional homecoming for Harold Perkins Jr.
2: Yeah, the whole Katrina thing, though, is a little bit scary. The emotions that'll be in that stadium, we saw it 20 years ago in what I have deemed for 20 years an unwinnable game. The Falcons had no chance to win that game. The emotions that were pouring in, it was just one of those scenarios that they were up against it. I hope this isn't a sort of rebirth of that. I hope this isn't as electric, as insane, and I don't think it will be. But if it is, it's a tall task just to go into New Orleans against a pretty good team with Tyler Shough and try and win that game.
3: Well, if the emotional adrenaline burst even takes a few steps down the hallway of 2005, it's going to be pretty ramped up in that old dome tomorrow night.
2: The Chiefs get on the board again. A field goal in Minnesota. We'll update you on all the scores. One more segment to go as we get closer to the Braves and Dodgers in Game 2 and 680 Game Day and the Ford Leadoff Show. It's the Braves. It's the Dodgers. It's what it's all about. It's Ray Kerr. It's storylines galore from Blue Moon Brewery and Grill. 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
5: Bravos and Los Dodgers, Falcons and Saints, Bulldogs and Crimson Tide. It doesn't get any bigger than that in a sports week.
4: No, and I mean, the NHL has started. The NBA will start soon. October's really a great month. You've got Halloween. I believe you told me Game 7 of the World Series would be on Halloween night. Is that true?
5: That's as late as it can be, yes.
4: Wow. October is on fire. If you didn't hear the Braves starting lineup tonight, Drake Baldwin catching will be leading off. Ronald, right field, hitting two. Matt Olson will be in the three hole. Ozzie Albies hitting cleanup. Michael Harris the second in center field. Mauricio Dubon, Sean Murphy hitting seventh. Austin Riley hitting eighth. And Lane Thomas will be in the lineup hitting ninth. Ray Kerr starting for the Atlanta Braves. It will not be Chris Sale. It will be Ray Kerr. As for the Dodgers, they will not have Max Muncy in the lineup. So interesting there. The guy that's got, I think Chris had 17 home runs in his postseason career. They'll have Mookie Betts leading off. Shohei Ohtani, who led off pretty much all season long, is now hitting two. Will Smith, who is injured for the lion's share of the season, the catcher will be three. Freddie Freeman batting cleanup. Teoscar Hernandez, the left fielder, will hit fifth. Kyle Tucker, who hit a big home run last night in right field, will be sixth. Páez, the center fielder, seventh. Then you'll have Rojas, the third baseman, in for Muncy, hitting in that same eighth spot. And Tommy Edman, the former Cardinal, at second base. Blake Snell, the lefty, two-time Cy Young Award winner, will be the pitcher.
5: Now, let's flash back to last week after Game 2 of the Wild Card Series against Philadelphia. Remember how down all of us were after the Game 2 loss and the back-to-back homers, the come-from-ahead loss and the back-to-back homers.
4: I was there. Yeah, I was here.
5: By Kyle.
4: Yeah.
5: Schwarber and Bryce Harper, and everyone was down, and it seemed like it was the end of the world. We get the lucky break that we got the 8:15 first pitch. The place is sold out and electric, and Ray Kerr, just about a week after he pulled the same move for the first time. Remember, Friday night we were doing high school football, two Fridays ago, and the Braves are in that season-ending series down at Miami at Lone Depot Park,
6: right.
5: And Ray Kerr opens the game in Miami, giving way to Grant Holmes in kind of a precursor to what we saw in Game 3. Kerr comes through strong in Game 3. The Braves win in tremendous fashion, and we're back on top of the world. So I know everyone's a little bit down right now about yesterday. Just look at it as the way I did. That was a built-in loss. Tonight, maybe things can be different, but obviously with the announcement regarding Chris Sale, it's obvious the Braves are putting all of their eggs in the basket of Game 3 here in Atlanta, Game 4 here in Atlanta, and maybe the game they steal in Los Angeles is Game 5. I'd love to steal one tonight, but Game 3 is going to be, you know what, bleep, bleep, crazy with Chris Sale going to the hill.
4: It will be electric. It will be, yes, bleep, bleep, crazy, no doubt about it. But the difference in coming back here at 1-1 and 2-0 is astronomical. To come back with the swagger and the feel that we may not even have to go out west again,
5: right.
4: That we're in a great situation. We've got Chris Sale, who's an underdog to nobody here at Truist. Tyler O'Malley, who's been great. I've given that move grief. I've said I need to see it in the playoffs. Well, I saw it in the playoffs last week. He went 7, gave up a couple of hits early, I think 3 in that first inning, and then shut him down after that. So you have to have some confidence that Tyler O'Malley at home is at least an even pick'em type situation. At least. So you've got Sale, then an even situation. If you can come back, Steve West, at 1-1, this place will be bonkers.
5: Oh, absolutely. But regardless of whether you come back 1-1 or 0-2, I will say this right now. Atlanta is not going to lose Game 3 with Chris Sale on a hill in that building behind us. It's just not going to happen.
4: Well, Yoshinobu is a heck of a pitcher. The guy rose, remember, last year in the playoffs. So, I mean, if you're ever looking at a game that finishes 1-0, that could be the game. And I don't know who would be on the good side of that, because both pitchers are superstars, but I wouldn't bet against Chris Sale. Right.
5: Wasn't
4: now.
5: That Chris Sale a complete game against the Dodgers in August, a 1-0 finale as well?
4: Was it 1-0? Yeah, I think it was. No, that was unbelievable, and that's where you see his upside. That if he is fresh and he is rocking and rolling at all cylinders, that's what that guy could be against anybody. But again, there's a huge difference. And I really think the place will be bonkers down 0-2. I agree with you there, but I think there will still be a little bit of a reservation 0-2 versus 1-1. I think it still will be like, golly, can we really take 3 off of this team? I think the electricity, the vibe, will be that much better at 1-1.
5: I think even if it's 0-2, it's backs against the wall time. It's all hands on deck time. Now, let me throw out something completely crazy and off the wall. Let's say it's the Braves need 3 outs to close this game tonight.
4: Do you bring in Chris Sale?
5: Do you bring in Chris Sale and take the plans for Game 3 to the wind?
4: I don't think you do. I mean, what do you have Iggy for? I mean, he's your closer. He's the guy in that situation. You can't keep superseding him. You can't. I don't think you do that. I think your plan is for Chris Sale to not have a ball in his hand tonight. Just doesn't.
5: You think that decision's pretty much been made?
4: I think so.
5: You don't think anything that would happen over the course of 9 innings tonight at Dodger Stadium could change that?
4: Here's the thing. All right, here's the thing. I like where you're going, but if you're going to do that, you've got to get him up. You've got to get him warm. He's got to take time to throw pitches.
5: Getting warm ain't going to be a problem in L.A. today.
4: But it's not like you just come in and throw 3 pitches. That's not how it works. You know what I mean? To the layman, they may think, well, you just have him go in and throw 3 pitches and he's fine. No. You got to warm up. You got to go through your routine. There's a whole deal with that. I don't think they're doing that tonight. And they have so many
5: not
4: arms.
5: Even if it means stealing a game
4: they
5: in L.A.
4: They have so many arms in that bullpen that are good to go right now. I don't think you're doing that.
5: Okay. All right.
4: I just
5: thought we got to cover all of our bases.
4: You got to cover all your scenarios.
5: I didn't see him coming out of the pen the other night.
4: See,
5: that's
4: I did.
5: What happened.
4: I did.
5: Okay.
4: I knew it.
5: But you didn't like it.
4: I didn't like
5: it. You didn't like bringing him back out for the last 3 outs.
4: I didn't like bringing him in up 4 runs. You had a cushion. You didn't have to gamble with that. There was no reason. So I did not love that. I wanted him pitching game two and game five. I did. If they're up one run or two runs against Philly, I was fine with it. You had a cushion. You got to trust your guys. You got to trust Iggy. You got to trust that they won't implode at that moment. And even if they did somewhat implode, you had a four-run cushion. Now you're a little bit behind the eight ball. You know, I don't know. Did he gamble then by doing that, or did he gamble if he wouldn't have done that? I sense it more if he gambled by putting him in, because now you're in this spot in game two where you pretty much don't have him.
5: I look at it as Walt Weiss saw a chance to emphatically slam the door on the Phillies, and that's exactly what they did.
4: But did now, you cut off your nose to spite your face?
5: There are repercussions that are being felt right now, that are being dealt with right now. But again, right, as I said at the beginning of the broadcast, I'm not going to second guess Walt Weiss or Hefner on anything that happened during the Phillies series, because we're in L.A. now and there's a chance to steal a game tonight. And yes, to your point, I'd be surprised if we see Sale in a shutdown situation tonight, but I wouldn't completely rule it out if it meant you had a chance to steal a game in L.A. That said, I like seeing Sale on the mound to start Game 3 at Truist Park.
4: A couple of games in progress as we finish up here from Blue Moon. The Vikings up 9-0 over the Dolphins early third quarter. Ollie Gordon, after the injury to Achan, 5 carries, 75 yards. Look at this. Steve West, MVP, leading the Raiders at the half to a 13-10 lead over the Chiefs. Kirk Cousins, 12 of 18, 146 yards, and a touchdown. The Broncos and 49ers tied at 3, the waning seconds of the first half. San Fran a 1st and 10 at the Denver 41-yard line. They just took their final timeout. And the misery continuing for Justin Herbert, Jim Harbaugh, Mike McDaniels, and the L.A., formerly San Diego Chargers. They are down 20-3. In Seattle in the final minute of the second quarter. Jackson Smith and Jigba, 4 receptions, 56 yards. Emmanuel Wilson, 10 carries, 44 yards, and a touchdown. Things are going from bad to worse there with the Chargers.
5: I don't think the Chargers have started 0-4 since Philip Rivers was the quarterback in 2017. It's been and they were playing at the soccer stadium in suburban Los Angeles. You remember that? When
4: I
5: they
4: don't.
5: Moved from San Diego, they played at the LA Galaxy Stadium while they were waiting for SoFi Stadium to be constructed. That's the last time they started 0-4.
4: I mean, the Chargers are that team that's just, you know, they're a good, talented team that always underachieves in the playoffs. They blow leads. They find a way to not advance. But they're always a good regular season team. You know, they don't start 0-4. They always finish, you know, they'll get their 9 or 10 wins. They'll be a threat. And then they'll go in the playoffs and lay an egg. This is not, I mean, Jim Harbaugh, he's a good coach. He wins everywhere he goes. This is shocking. I wonder with their schedule, if they go 0-6, 0-7, 0-8, the shakeup that could take place there. It's not good.
5: Yeah, and the Mike McDaniel gambit hasn't paid dividends at all. And Ladd McConkey was speaking very highly and favorably of what McDaniel was going to bring to this offense, but it just hasn't materialized.
4: Great offensive mind. I mean, the way I always viewed it, great offensive mind, quirky, was able to stay in the, you know, the lab, able to get the plays drawn up and all that. Just isn't a leader of men in terms of a head coach. Can't delegate to assistants. He's not that guy that's respected as the main guy. But once he went back to being the OC here, I thought, wow, this could really work. This could really get Herbert to become the guy everybody thinks he is with his talent. Boy, it's regressing. It's going backwards.
5: It wasn't that long ago on the Dirty Bird wrap-up show that I was saying that Raheem was going to get one more year and Mike McDaniel was going to come in and be the OC.
4: You did say that.
5: We were going to get the band back together again.
4: That was awesome. Moments away here from getting you guys to 680 Game Day, the Ford Leadoff Show, is the Braves and Dodgers. Game 2, 8:08 from Chavez Ravine. It will be Ray Kerr. It will be Blake Snell, of course. Westy and I will be back for the Falcons Dirty Bird postgame show with that Bears game in, 3 weeks. So we'll play tomorrow night against New Orleans. Hopefully go to 2-2. Then it's back home next Sunday night against Lamar and Derrick Henry and a Baltimore team that they're not great. They're not good in second halves. Remember, they blew the game to New Orleans a couple of weeks ago. This week, they hung on to beat a really bad 0-4 Tennessee team, 24-18, outscored 11-0 in the second half. So there are problems a little bit with Baltimore. This is not a team that's just, you know, firing away on all cylinders. So you know, don't think necessarily that's not a game we can win. Baltimore's not been great for the last couple of years.
5: Yeah, I mean, if the Falcons play the way they did on Monday night at Green Bay, particularly from an offensive standpoint, we've already talked about all the things we're liking about this defense. Yeah, there's no reason to think that they can't hang around for four quarters with the Ravens.
4: And then you got the Bears. I think the first game will be back with the Dirty Bird postgame show. I don't know about Caleb. I assume he's going to be back. He's already missed two. Maybe he misses another week. It didn't appear like this hamstring was a month-plus injury, but we'll see. So either way, you can deem it a tough schedule. New Orleans, Baltimore, Chicago, you could look at it the other way, do a 180, say it's not that tough, but the Falcons are in a situation here in the NFC South, Steve, where they control their own destiny. This thing has changed because of that game in Lambeau.
5: Yeah, there's no doubt about it. The whole entire perception of what this team can be has changed, and hopefully Michael Penix will remain upright for the remainder of this season. We'll get a full season minus two games out of Michael Penix. Then we can make a decision about the fifth year of that rookie contract.
4: What a fun day it's been here at Blue Moon Brewery and Grill. Make sure you come out here tonight. There are the watch parties as well. No better place to be than the Battery. You heard Greg Mize, Vice President of Marketing for the Braves, talk about that, and he is right. Special thanks to him coming on. Great stuff. Grant LaSalle here all day. Thanks to Chris and Heath, Yeoman's work for the first 4 hours. Great stuff. Westy, Jeff back at the ranch. Appreciate all the work he put in, getting the sound, doing all that. So thank you guys for hanging out with us. Barrett and Chris coming up next. Let's go Braves on your home of the Atlanta Braves.
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10: All right, here we go. Welcome into the 680 The Fan studios in the Battery Atlanta. Barrett Salee and Chris Domino with you. Game two of the NLDS between the Braves and the Dodgers coming your way 8:03 Eastern time. Of course, Ben, Joe, and Darren will be on the call. We have a lot to break down over the course of the local show here. Myself and Chris Domino, as we have lineups, we have pitching matchups, we've got a pop quiz, we've got diamond notes. There are a lot of things to get to after what was a disappointing game one loss. But Chris, we said this on the Brave Central podcast, and you know, I think to put things in proper perspective, it would have been theft to take game one against Tarek Skubal in LA. That's the idea in my mind anyway, was to split these two games, and the much more likely scenario would be to take game two tonight rather than game one yesterday against one of, if not the best pitcher in Major League Baseball.
12: Yeah. So again, what mental gymnastics do you want to do? You know, Blake Snell's going today. He had two crappy World Series last year. As a matter of fact, a couple of games the Dodgers lost, he started in. Okay, maybe we'll get that version of Blake Snell. Or do you get the guy who's been good the second half? I don't know. I don't know how long he's going to go. I do know this. It's going to be interesting to see if we can actually put a few runs up early, because don't tell me that Thursday night wasn't predicated upon perhaps getting up 5-0 in that game and hitting a 3-run homer early, where Ray Kerr settles down and everything after that settles down a little bit. There is a difference, I think, in pitching with the lead. You don't want to pitch to the scoreboard. You got to pitch to the guys you're facing. But we all sort of believe that there is something to a guy going out and having a little bit of leeway and knowing now that it's now full throttle. The solo home run doesn't kill you if you're up 3-0 or 5-0. I don't know which way it's going to go. The Chris Sale thing is the big thing that everybody's talking about. I'm going to give you another one just looking at the lineup today. Drake Baldwin's behind the plate. Sean Murphy's DH-ing. At some point, if there's a righty that comes in, is Sean Murphy going to be DH hit for, pinch hit for? Yeah, that guy will become your DH. Remember, if you pinch hit for a DH, the guy you pinch hit him with becomes your DH.
10: Right.
12: It's not all this other stuff about, well, I moved the guy here and then I had to do that. That's a straight pinch hitter, and that guy becomes your DH at that point. So keep that in mind. But yeah, Drake Baldwin is catching. Sean Murphy is DHing. A little bit different. Lane Thomas is starting in this game. He's going to hit ninth today. They're going to go Baldwin, Acuna, as opposed to Acuna and Baldwin. It's a little bit different. Ozzie Albee's coming off the home run. He's going to hit cleanup. My point is, I can bang my head against this table, or I can throw my head through that wall, and it's not going to change who's on the mound now.
10: Yeah.
12: No doubt about it. There'll be second guessing, third guessing, fifth guessing. Yes, have at it. I got a baseball game to play tonight.
10: Yeah.
12: I just feel like all of the stuff that can come with, okay, what does Ray Kerr give you? I don't know. Would it be great if it's a 13-pitch inning and he goes out there again? It'd be fantastic. I'm going to do the math for you. Ray Kerr goes one. If you want Granholms for two and Didier Fuentes for two, well, what do I have now? Do I have Dylan Lee, Robert Suarez, and Iglesias? Oh, that's eight innings. I'm an inning short. So how far down the road do you want to play this? Do you want to play who opens up the door first? My guess is it's Granholms. It's what you did the other night. If it's one and one, or if it's one of these guys gets wonky and it has to be pulled out in the middle of an inning, you're still trying to still get 27 outs. Chris Sale, this is going to be said by Walt Weiss. I just heard him now, just live in Los Angeles. They wanted a full-strength Chris Sale. And to them, full-strength Chris Sale is not on normal rest.
10: Yeah.
12: He's on extended rest.
10: Right.
12: That's what Tuesday gives you. If it doesn't work, lose today, lose Tuesday, you're out. Everything then is on the table. You can talk about it all. I just believe at some point you got a baseball game to play tonight.
10: Yeah.
12: I can tell you what I believe is going to happen. We did it this morning. When you didn't use leverage guys last night, one of two reasons. You thought Chris Sale was perfectly healthy to go seven, and I don't really need all of them. I just need one or two of them. I didn't think that was the case.
10: Yeah.
12: I didn't think that was the case. I thought today was you saved your leverage arms with a day off tomorrow to try to get through today. You didn't want them for three. You didn't want them for four. You want them full strength. Closer to full strength is Tuesday. It's not today.
10: That makes sense. It makes a ton of sense. And I know the reaction about a lot of this, and, you know, Braves country on the internet is very, very loud. And I saw a lot of relitigating the trade deadline as to why the Braves are in this spot. And I keep thinking back, like, why? Let's do that later.
12: Yeah,
10: let's do that after. Let's go win a game.
12: I don't mind it. I'm starting a postseason series with two openers. If you want to go back to that, that's fair game. It's all fair game. All of it. Why wasn't this guy here? And then, Waldrop got hurt, and Strider got hurt, and Schwellenbach got hurt, and A.J. Smith-Shaw was down enough where we really couldn't get him and rely on him to be a... The thing about yesterday, if we're going to do yesterday, is Madero's home run, Smith-Shaw gives up two. And then when you look like you're back in the game, the biggest moment of the game yesterday was the Matt Olson at-bat.
10: Yes, it was.
12: 28-pitch inning, 94th pitch, 99-mile-an-hour four-seam fastball with two guys on to Matt Olson. That was the pitch and the moment of the game. You didn't cash with your superstar. Their superstar was on the mound. My home run hitting superstar was at the plate.
10: Yeah.
12: Their guy won.
10: Yeah.
12: Austin Riley comes up in the ninth with a chance to do it. Doesn't do it. It's another missed opportunity. I got numbers that I'm going to tell you about the difference between scoring four runs in a game and scoring five runs in a game. What did the Dodgers have yesterday?
10: They had five.
12: Do you know that in Major League Baseball, you kick to an 85% chance to win when you score five runs? It's under 500 when you score four. It's the most incredible jump, one more run.
10: That is wild. That is wild that it jumps that high.
12: It's insane.
10: Yeah.
12: But what did we say all year? Braves magic number five. I didn't make that up. It just felt like it was the number that you needed. And there are a lot of days where they didn't get there.
10: Yeah, there were.
12: There's been 3 one-run games so far in 13 postseason games. We were involved in one of them.
10: Yeah.
12: The other night.
10: Yeah.
12: So, again, I'm trade deadline. I believe tonight, you want to talk about the lineup, you want to talk about Ray Kerr, how far he can go, that's fine. I got to get through a baseball game today. Everything is on the table, whatever you want to put it on the table. I'm not telling anybody what to social media, what to tweet, how to feel, what your text messages look like with your buddies, what kind of angst you're going to watch this game with. Are you going to watch it with anger? I cannot believe I'm going to a guy who nobody knew who he was, who threw 47 pitches, and I got away with murder. Having Ray Kerr start that game, and I'm going to try to get away with murder again. It's what they say. The more times you rob a bank, more likely you're going to get caught.
10: Yeah.
12: So are you going to get caught with Ray Kerr? Don't know. But I knew what I knew when I didn't see leverage arms yesterday.
10: And
12: there wasn't a punt. You were trying to beat their bullpen. You got Tanner Scott for two. You didn't get the other two guys. You didn't get Scooble enough. He mowed down 15 guys in a row in 120, whatever the hell it was on the field. You didn't make him bake. All that being said, he only won six innings.
10: Yeah.
12: I had three cracks at a bullpen. I hit Tanner Scott. I didn't hit anybody else.
10: And had the tying run up in the bottom of the ninth. There were two chances for the Braves in that game.
12: Matt Olson,
10: the sixth
12: and
10: the ninth. Yeah,
12: yeah.
10: That was it. But they were there. Think about this. We talk about the home run battle all the time. Do you know the Dodgers had one guy in scoring position yesterday?
12: Yeah.
10: One.
12: And the Braves were 0 for 4.
10: Yeah. And the Dodgers were 0 for 1.
12: Right. It was 0 for 5 for the day.
10: Yeah.
12: So, again, you hit two run homers, you hit solo home runs. They won the home run battle. They won the bullpen battle, even though it was Tanner Scott giving up two. Our guys gave up more.
10: Yeah.
12: There it is.
10: That's all there is to it. And if you get a win today, come back with a split, then I think that would be a successful trip out to Los Angeles. All right, let's get to today's starting lineups.
2: Time for your starting lineups.
10: For the Dodgers, leading off at shortstop is Mookie Betts. Batting second, the designated hitter, Shohei Ohtani. Batting third, doing the catching, is Will Smith. Batting fourth, playing first base, is Freddie Freeman. Batting fifth, playing left field, is Teoscar Hernandez. Batting sixth in right field is Kyle Tucker. Batting seventh, playing center field, is Andy Páez. Batting eighth, the third baseman, Miguel Rojas. And batting ninth, the second baseman, Tommy Edman. And they'll be behind Blake Snell. For the Braves, leading off, catcher Drake Baldwin. Batting second in right field is Ronald Acuna Jr. Batting third, playing first base, is Matt Olson. Batting fourth, the second baseman, Ozzie Albies. Batting fifth, center fielder, Michael Harris II. Batting sixth, playing shortstop, is Mauricio Dubon. Batting seventh, the designated hitter, Sean Murphy. Batting eighth and playing third base is Austin Riley. And batting ninth in left field is Lane Thomas. And like you said, they will be behind Ray Kerr. So with this lineup, it jumped out to me, and I think it jumped out to a lot of people. Wow, Sean Murphy, the designated hitter. That's weird. And then you go look at the matchup history with Blake Snell, and it's like, oh, okay, he's batting 375 with a home run and a double.
12: And again, you're doing it because if you're going to pinch hit for him, and you pinched hit for him once in the last series with Dom Smith, you keep that guy as your DH.
10: Yeah.
12: It's different than doing it the other way around. If I pinch hit for him as a catcher, I lose my DH once Drake Baldwin becomes the catcher. I'm not playing that game.
10: Yeah.
12: If you wanted the at-bat with Snell, this is the way that you do it. If you're telling me, well, Sean Murphy's a better defensive catcher, then you live with whatever it is you don't have. Whatever that percentage, it would be better if he's catching, you lose it. And now you got to do something about it.
10: Yeah.
12: You know, again, that guy went six innings yesterday, and he's arguably the best pitcher in baseball. Mm-hmm. He went six. He didn't go seven. He didn't go eight because it's really hard to do. Drew Rasmussen, he was a stud. That guy was sick. He was filthy yesterday, what he did. But it was also only the seventh time that somebody brought a no-hitter into a postseason game that late. Seven times in 100 years.
10: Yeah.
12: So even that's a rarity. When a guy shoves like that, it's a rarity. I don't need rare. I'd like to die for the record books at the end of the day, but I can win this one the old-fashioned way.
10: Yeah.
12: A three-run homer, a two-run double, play good defense in my bullpen. I'll give you another one. You know who I think could be the most important guy today? And I have no idea how the scoring is going to play out. Dylan Lee might be the most important guy in this game.
10: Okay.
12: Ask me why.
10: Why is that?
12: Ohtani, Freeman, and anything else that they might actually have up if Dylan Lee gets into a game. If he's still your leverage lefty, you're up two, you're tied, you're down two, he's in for a hold situation, or he's in to hold an actual lead, or he's pitching in a tie game because that's the time in the order that those guys come up. Dylan Lee, the guy that we're not really sure how we should feel about because of what happened in September and certainly in that game the other night, he could still be the guy that is key to this whole thing.
10: Yeah.
12: Keeping a game in check, holding a lead, or let's just say it's a one-run tie, one-run game either way. Now what does Dylan Lee do against guys who bomb?
10: Yeah, he could be. There is no doubt. One thing that we did not hear in the Dodgers lineup, one name that was absent, and I think a lot of Braves fans and you and me and everybody here in the studio are very excited about, no Max Muncy. No Max Muncy.
12: They have the same lineup except for third base where they actually switched out Muncy in the eight hole. That's it. I told you. They don't care who pitches.
10: Yeah.
12: This is their lineup. Max Muncy, do I believe he's going to be standing in the on-deck circle at some point today? Him and his 217 playoff postseason average with 9 million at-bats in the postseason, but 17 home runs.
10: Oh, man.
12: So I'm going to give you this number now because I'm not even waiting for Diamond.
10: All right.
12: Your Atlanta Braves, when they score four runs or fewer, 33-55, that's a .375 winning percentage. When they score five or more, 61-13, .824. The magic number is five. Ask me about the Dodgers.
10: What about the Dodgers?
12: I bet you the Dodgers, 39-52 when they score four or fewer, .429. That's the best winning percentage in baseball. When they score five or more, they're 61-10 for an .859. It's a one-run threshold that is just incredible. They scored five yesterday. You know what yesterday was? 1,000% they were going to win that game because they did with five runs.
10: Yeah. It's a massive jump.
12: There were low-scoring games all over the postseason yesterday.
10: Right now, there's one in the top of the seventh. The Padres are up 2-1 on the Brewers.
12: Who scored the most runs in any game yesterday?
10: The Padres and Brewers, right?
12: The Dodgers.
10: The Dodgers. That's right, the Dodgers.
12: It's the Dodgers. That's
10: five.
12: Five was runs. The most. So that was really good pitching, but it was good. Jacob Mizorowski pitched four innings.
10: Mm-hmm.
12: There was somebody up in the second. Drew Rasmussen is the guy who everybody goes, how freaky was that? Well, freaky enough that it's only been seven times that somebody brought a one-hitter, a no-hitter, and then a one-hitter.
10: Yeah.
12: And by the way, hey, Joe, write this one down. The guy breaks up a no-hitter in the eighth inning. He's a 186-hitting catcher, and he breaks up a no-hitter and gets thrown out on the same play.
10: God, it's so bad.
12: In a 1-0 game.
10: So bad.
12: Do you know the difference in scoring from second or third with two outs?
10: What's the difference?
12: So ridiculously minuscule,
10: yeah.
12: I had to find the chart. Thank you to the people who do charts and the like. I'll tell you exactly what it is. Man on second, two outs, .31. Man on third, two outs, .32. That's your run expectancy. That's your percentage of run expectancy. It's the same because it's crack a bat somebody's leaving from second.
10: Yeah.
12: So there's hardly a difference.
10: Ran through a stop sign and out by an absolute mile.
12: A catcher who thought this was a really good idea. Forgot everything he was taught in Little League.
10: Would you rather have that happen or a home run that was taken away by hitting the roof? Because that also happened yesterday in Milwaukee.
12: Mm-hmm.
10: There were some weird things that happened yesterday. In case you didn't see that, go check it out. It's really third time that's ever happened in that park's history.
12: They challenged it because they wanted to find out if it actually hit in fair territory, because if it would have hit a beam in foul territory, it's a foul ball. So I don't even know if they had good angles or not.
10: I don't think they did.
12: I heard a guy tell me, well, it's a 49% launch. Nobody hits a home run at 49%. Okay, here's what I would say. There's a first for everything.
10: I was going to say, I think Matt hit one at like 52 this year. Into the chop house. All right, pitching matchups. Blake Snell will be on the mound. He's had a very interesting season. Started out with shoulder issues, came back, played the Braves, took the loss on May 9th, gave up 4 earned runs in 6 innings, went immediately back on the injured list with the dreaded loose bodies in his elbow, then came back in August, pitched to a 1.13 ERA, and then in mid-September, he leaves with groin tightness. So it's been... it's been a wild season for Snell. You know what he is at his best, but this is a guy who, generally speaking, 5 or 6 innings and he's done. 6 is his max this year.
12: He went 180 innings 2 times. He won the Cy Young both years.

0: He's got 25 more wins, Tim Lincecum does, than Blake Snell, who's getting paid a fortune.
1: Yeah.
0: Who five and dives his way out of a whole bunch of games. And you brought him here to do this. The Dodgers wanted pitching reinforcements. You sign a guy in Japan for $325 million. He ends up being a World Series MVP. You trade for Tarek Skubal, and oh, yeah, I got Blake Snell. I got Robleski, an all-star. He's not even on the roster. And I got Tyler Glasnow, who, again, filthy arm talent. Can he stay erect long enough to actually give you enough? Well, yeah, he's waiting in the wings to give you a start this week if it comes down to a game four.
1: It'd be nice. It'd be nice to have Dodger money.
0: There's absurdity all over the place in baseball, though.
1: Yeah, there is. Like we said, Ray Kerr getting the start. Of course, last time out, became a little bit of a legend. 3 1/3, one hit, no runs, one walk, and two strikeouts in that clinching game three against the Phillies.
0: Do we know? Has he officially said it's Kerr mode? I mean, if we Kerr mode been activated?
1: According to X, the Braves X account, Kerr mode has been activated.
0: Oh.
1: Yeah, we're already there.
0: Maybe they have some inside information then.
1: Well, remember the start right before the end of the regular season, he went three innings in Miami. So clearly this was the plan for at least at some point in the playoffs. Now we're getting it twice. It was the biggest start of his career. Last time out, it's even bigger as the Braves try to even this thing up. All right, we will get the keys to the game coming up on the other side of the break. But thanks to our friends at Racetrack, your commercial break just got shorter. Stop in your local Racetrack today. Racetrack, whatever gets you going. 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
2: All right, we need early runs. We need to play from ahead, not try to play catch up. You can't dig yourself a hole, especially in a bullpen game, especially on the road, even if Dodger Stadium isn't sold out and fans don't show up, which didn't happen yesterday. You cannot play from behind, especially in a bullpen game. Early runs are a necessity. Yes, win the home run battle too. Maybe do both early on in the game and make everybody happy.
3: Can't have the lesser bullpen. You know, I don't know what Blake Snell's going to give you. I do know they're going to open up the gate at least a couple of times, if not three, maybe a little bit more if you actually beat him around a little bit. The Dodgers scored five runs yesterday. There was not another game on the board that outscored the Dodgers. First Padres 3-2, Rays Yankees 1-0, White Sox Guardians 3-0. Incredible day for bullpens. Ours didn't really get it done.
2: No.
3: It was a three-home-run day coming out of our bullpen, and you ended up losing the game. The lack of runners in scoring position certainly helped, but the Dodgers literally put up as many runs as either any of those other three, all three of those games in terms of total runs scored. So I'm looking at the bullpen today, and if I'm going to have a leveraged bullpen, if I'm up two, down two, tie game one, somewhere in there, you know, if it's that 2-2, window up to all the way over to down to, what's my bullpen going to do? And Dylan Lee, to me, might become the key guy, because you cannot have Ohtani and Freeman wake up today.
2: No, neither, absolutely not.
3: You had, I don't want to call them the others, you don't have 17 postseason home runs. Teoscar Hernandez has 31 RBI in 38 postseason games. And Kyle Tucker was good in Houston in the postseason, but he had a really good September. As a matter of fact, he's got six home runs since September 1st. So I'll tell you, he's hitting 340 since September 1st. He's become a different player. Is this an extension of that, or does he smell himself a little bit now? I don't know. That lineup just got deeper.
2: Yeah,
3: this is the postseason. Will Smith isn't a great hitter. He becomes a better hitter here. Same with Hernandez. See if Tucker's got one of those, and Muncy certainly has done that as well.
2: You think Holmes is first one out of the bullpen?
3: Yeah.
2: I do too. He had 28 pitches after Ray Kerr last time, so yeah, I think he's next.
3: The big question is going to be, does he do it at the end of one? Is it clean? Does he have to come in the first? Does Kerr get slapped around when you got to pull him out? Is it Kerr in the second inning having to leave? If there's a matchup that you think, okay, Kerr, I'm about to pull him, I want to do it with this at-bat to bring Holmes in, there could be a couple of different factors in that. But I just did the math again. If it's Fuentes for two, Holmes for two, and I have Lee, Suarez, and Iglesias, I'm at eight innings. Is that a Dylan Dodd making an appearance today after his take a bow moment yesterday? Is it Suter? I don't know what it is, but I'm giving you best case scenarios. The best case scenario is Ray Kerr going two innings.
2: I would think it'd be, if it comes down to Dodd or Suter, I think it would be Suter, because that guy just, he's got a rubber arm. Plus, he's got some crazy in him. But it's going to be interesting to see how Walt Weiss navigates this, because you're right. Yesterday, the high leverage arms in the bullpen didn't really open, didn't come through that door. Today, in this bullpen game, especially considering you want to leave with a split, they will be out there today. All right, let's hear the pop quiz question.
4: Pop quiz, hot shot.
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3: All-time postseason at-bats. Just looking for the guys who have more. So Derek Jeter is your leader with 650. I'm taking him off the board.
2: Okay.
3: 650 is the biggest number. Give me the next 12 or 13.
2: The next 12 or 13.
3: You know what? Here's what I'm doing. I'm also taking out number two, Bernie Williams. I'm taking out number four, Jorge Posada. Those are guys who did the Yankee thing. So I'm taking them out.
5: Yankees.
3: Derek Jeter is one. Bernie Williams, two. Posada's four. I'm going to ask for the other guys, non-Yankees, 95 through 2001, most at-bats postseason history.
5: I would love to know what their numbers would be in an expanded playoff. My goodness, they'd be well over 1,000 if they played in this era right now. All right, I will try to do that after the break. Plus, Chris will have Diamond Notes and a WellStar Well Stat of the Day, from managing chronic conditions to staying on top of screenings. 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
5: 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And first pitch from Chavez Ravine. Ben, Joe, and Darren will be on the call 8:03 Eastern Time, Chris. 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Very specific for the guys out in L.A. And remember, The only place you can hear your local broadcast of today's NLDS Game 2 is right here on 680 The Fan. Go ahead and download that 680 The Fan app wherever you are. You can hear the game. Or if you're at home, turn the volume down on your TV, crank it up on the app, and you will hear Ben, Joe, and Darren get the local call for your game, your team, right here. All right, let's reset the pop quiz question.
3: Yeah. Postseason at-bats, who's got the most? I told you, Derek Jeter, he had 158 games. He basically had a season's worth, 650 at-bats. He's one. Bernie Williams was two. Jorge Posada was four. I took them out. Give me the next 12, 13 guys or so who actually have the most postseason at-bats all time.
5: All right, I will try to do that in just a little bit later this segment. But first, let's get some Diamond Notes.
1: It's time for Domino's Diamond Notes.
3: Division series with the current 2-2-1 format. Teams taking a 1-0 lead at home have gone on to win 42 of 56 times. That's 75%. Mm-hmm. So that's what you're facing in terms of an uphill battle if you like history. The good news is 14 teams have come back to win the series after losing the first game at home in the 2-2-1 format. Teams to score first are now 11-2. Teams to out-homer their opponents are 10-1. The number keeps going up for this one. 55.4% of runs have been scored via the home run. That is up from 40.5% and then 45% the year before.
5: That's a big jump.
3: Tarik Skubal's got 63 career postseason strikeouts. That's second most all time in a pitcher's first seven postseason appearances behind only Bob Gibson, who had 74. I'm going to mention something about Drew Rasmus. He's 31 years old. His manager compared him to Roy Halladay and said, I'm not taking that one back. He's 31 years old. Hell of a pitcher.
5: Yeah.
3: He's got 46 wins for his career.
5: Yeah, not Roy Halladay.
3: Blake Snell has got 85 wins as a 33-year-old turning 34. So, again, if you're talking about numbers and what's real and what's not, it's gotten to the point where you better note that getting to 150 is a hell of a lot tougher than people thought. Here's your Wellstar stat of the day. The Yankees have played 447 postseason games, 137 more than any other franchise. It was the first time they've ever been one hit in a postseason game. Brian Baker, who nobody knows about, best closer in the American League, and Rasmussen yesterday. They threw a one-hitter against him. 447 times somebody had a chance to throw a one-hitter against him. They didn't.
5: You would think at some point that was bound to happen.
3: Yep. Yeah. That's your Wellstar stat of the day. I'm going to give you another one. The White Sox are 2-0 three times in the postseason to start a postseason. 1917, 2005, and now 2026. 1917, they won. 2005, they won. Mm-hmm. Here's the difference. Their starters so far, three games, 3-0, have recorded 29 outs. Total, 29 outs, their starters. When they won the World Series in 2005.
5: Right.
3: Mark Burley, complete game. Contreras, complete game. Garcia, complete game. Garcia, the other one, complete game. They had four guys throw a complete game when they won the World Series. They've got 29 outs so far in three games. Outs, not that, innings. Not innings, outs.
5: That's not very, I mean, relatively speaking, that's not terribly long ago either.
3: It's one generation ago, and we say nobody throws complete games. They had four complete games in a postseason winning a World Series. These guys recorded 29 outs, and you know what the difference is? Nothing. They're 3-0 in those games.
5: The exact same result.
3: Do you know, by the way, the manager was in 1917 for the White Sox?
5: No, I do not. I
3: swear to you, his name was Pants Rowland.
5: Oh, that's a great name.
3: Pants, P-A-N-T-S.
5: That is a
3: Pants.
5: Great name.
3: Yeah. They've been keeping stats and saves since 1969.
5: Uh-huh.
3: Bill Singer is the first guy to ever record a save, according to the 1969 books. Bill Singer was the first guy to do it. That season, 145 different pitchers were credited with at least one save. This year, 257 different pitchers have notched at least one save. Yeah, I'm going to leave it at that. We can play the game. I had some. Oh, by the way, Kyle Tucker and Teoscar Hernandez. Ask me what type of year they had this year.
5: What kind of year did they have this year?
3: Combined, they had a 1.7 WAR.
5: Ooh.
3: They didn't look like 1.7 WAR. Kyle Tucker, for $55 million... had a .7. Hernandez was better than him at 1. They had a 1.7 coming into that game, and they turned it on.
5: I was going to say, they didn't look like it yesterday. They looked a lot better than that yesterday.
3: Getting aggravated. Oh, by the way, Rick Pinella, since 1974, there's been one other time where a guy broke up a no-hitter in the eighth inning, and then it turned out to be the only hit, like yesterday's game.
5: Right.
3: Lou Pinella was thrown out at second base in a game in 1980, but he broke up a no-hitter. He gets thrown out trying to stretch it into a double. Two times. Mm-hmm. That's 400 times you've had an opportunity to do this. Only two times did a guy get a hit, and he was thrown out on the base pass. No hits after that. And you did it in a postseason game, in a 1-0 game, with that much on the line.
5: That's crazy. Go back and watch. If you have not watched the video of that one hit, oh, my God.
3: Listen, give the outfielder credit because, you know, you think the guy's just going to stop.
5: I mean, everybody thought that it was going to stop.
3: Your eyes get buggy and you go, oh, what am I going to do? Well, he threw a bullet, a seed.
5: I was going to say, he didn't really have to throw a bullet. He could have lobbed it there to third base.
3: 186 catcher. All right, let's play the game. Postseason at bats.
5: You went through Yankees, so I'm going to stick with that theme and go Paul O'Neill.
3: That is not correct.
5: Ooh. Oh, no, no. All right, how about Tino Martinez?
3: Tino Martinez is, yes, he's 11th all-time. 356, he appeared in 99 games.
5: All right, I'm going to go ahead and clear some Astros here. Jose Altuve. Alex Bregman. Carlos Correa. George Springer. There we go. All my Astros. Knew they'd be up there. How about Mookie Betts? How about Reggie Jackson?
13: Oh, no, no.
5: How about Manny Ramirez? How about David Ortiz?
13: Oh, no, no.
5: Chipper. How about Freddie Freeman?
13: Oh, no, no.
3: Not yet. Right below.
5: How about Albert Pujols?
3: Right below.
13: Ooh. Oh, no, no.
5: Okay. Oh, now I'm running out of options here. Let's go. Oh, man. How about Yadier Molina?
3: 373.
5: That is the last one that I have written down.
3: Played for the Braves.
5: Most famously
3: played in a bunch of postseasons. Not just with the Braves.
5: Played with a bunch of Braves. Justice?
3: David Justice, 112 games. Played for the Braves.
5: Dave Justice has that many. Played for the Braves also, okay.
3: Most famous for playing for at least one other team. Certainly more famous than his time here in Atlanta.
5: More famous than his time
3: he did
5: here.
3: Did 1 year here in Atlanta.
5: Kenny Lofton.
3: Kenny Lofton. 95 postseason
5: games. I'm surprised it's that high for Kenny Lofton.
3: You missed one guy.
5: I missed one.
3: Of the teams that you were saying, oh, look, let me get this done.
5: The Astros. Who did I miss off those Astros teams?
3: Who'd you miss?
5: Oh, Yuli Gurriel.
3: Yep. And then Corey Seager would be 20th on the list. He's played 78. So there it is.
5: Where's Justin Turner on that list? He feels like he's been around for a while.
3: He's the last one.
5: Is he the last one? All right.
3: 317 at-bats. He played in 87 games. It felt like he played 104.
5: It really did feel like he played every single postseason against the Braves. All right. I like that one. The only one that was really old school were really the Yankees. That was kind of the threshold were those Yankees in the late 90s, early 2000s, and everything else has been recent.
3: Yeah, look, here's the deal. You know, you didn't have to go back too far.
5: Yeah.
3: Because of how many postseason games there are. If you think of stars, guys who played 15, yeah. 18, 20 years, and all of these guys absolutely had those types of careers, you got to be lucky enough. Look, Albert Pujols would have played in a hell of a lot more. He would have had a hell of a lot more at-bats had the Angels not stunk.
5: Yes, he would have.
3: He got 304 at-bats, and he did nothing, basically, for
5: the final
3: years.
5: Yeah, I was going to say the final 8-9 years of his career.
3: He went back, and he got postseason at-bats for the Dodgers.
5: Yeah, I was going to say, for the Dodgers the year the Braves won the World Series.
3: So, yeah, he had a long gap where he wasn't really getting at-bats in the postseason.
5: Yeah, he would have, man, God, those Angels years. How nondescript can you be as one of the best players of all time?
3: Yeah. We have a second?
5: We do.
3: Here's the other thing.
5: We have a couple minutes.
3: We did this morning. There's four things that happen in the postseason.
5: Mm-hmm.
3: Postseason for 100 years has been made up of four things. It's heroes, goats, it's redemption.
5: Mm-hmm.
3: And it's who the hell is that guy? That's it.
5: Mm-hmm.
3: That's the only four stories in baseball's postseason. If you really think about it, who's the hero? Who's the goat?
5: Yeah.
3: Brad Lidge. He's a goat.
5: Sure he is.
3: Bill Mazeroski.
5: Ruined his career.
3: A hero. Redemption. Ralph Terry. He gives up a home run to lose a World Series. He comes back and pitches to win a World Series 2 years later.
5: Yeah.
3: Kyle Tucker. Seasonally. Austin Riley. Seasonally. Can you have redemption?
5: Yeah.
3: Yeah. And that's it. Those are the only four things that the postseason is littered with. And again, we've gone over the guys who come from nowhere, the guys who have an incredible year and it gets thrown away, bad year, not a great career. I just told you, Guy's hitting 217. He's got 17 homers next month.
5: And he's not in the lineup today.
3: Thank God.
5: He's not in the lineup today. Mason Miller, incidentally, is warming up in the seventh inning right now for the Padres. 3-2 in the bottom of the seventh. Two on, two outs, and Jackson Chourio at the plate. That's what it's about. High leverage situations don't always end up in the seventh.
3: Why are you pitching to Jackson Chourio? They might get out of it.
5: I don't know. They just got out of it.
3: I did. I would have said go take first base. That was second and third.
5: Sir, go
3: first
5: over there.
3: Base open, two outs. I would have thrown four fingers up and I would have said, you're not actually going to swing.
5: See that base over there? Go ahead and take your pads off and go trot over there. It worked, though.
3: And by the way, we told you, they're seventh, eighth, and ninth, but the Padres is just filthy.
5: It really is good. That team underachieved for the early part of the season, but they are fantastic and looking good today as they lead the Brewers. All right, that'll do it for all of us here at 680 The Fan. Ford Leadoff Show will come your way. For Lucas Kochevar, Joe Virgin, and Chris Domino, I'm Barrett Salee. 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
17: Hey, this is Jaron Solomon from Solomon Brothers Jewelers. 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And it means a lot to the Solomon family. I'm born and raised here in Atlanta, Georgia. And more importantly, I'm a Southeast kid. And the Atlanta Braves have meant everything to me growing up. They're a fabric of their community. We believe we're a fabric of this community. And being associated with the Atlanta Braves has truly been an honor. And we really appreciate it. Go Braves.
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1: Country is ready because we've walked this road before. And now it's another postseason showdown with the Los Angeles Dodgers.
18: He swings at a fly ball, carried to deep right field. Back goes Harper, and it's good! It's a three-run homer! That baby was on the move, and it's 3-0 Braves!
1: This is the Atlanta Braves and the Los Angeles Dodgers in the National League Division Series with a trip to the NLCS on the line. And we're walking you right up to Braves postseason baseball on the Ford Leadoff Show. 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
18: Comebacker out to short, gliding left, gloving, spinning, firing, Dubon. What a play! Great pick by Olsen! That was spectacular on both ends.
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2: 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Barrett Salee and Chris Domino with you. We're getting you ready for game two of the NLDS between the Braves and the Dodgers. Braves look to even things up after a 5-3 loss yesterday, and they've got Ray Kerr on the mound, the magic man from last series. He'll face Blake Snell for the Dodgers. We'll break down that pitching matchup. You'll hear from Braves manager Walt Weiss. We'll break down the lineups. It's a little different today in terms of lineups, at least for the Braves. So we've got a lot to get to over the course of the next 56 minutes and 38 seconds, not a second sooner or later. Chris, yesterday it was frustrating at times. A lot of times, actually. It was very frustrating. But the Braves had their chances. They didn't capitalize. Those two were the keys to the game, the sixth and the ninth. They didn't capitalize when the opportunities were there. But in reality, and this is the way I look at it, and maybe I'm just pumping sunshine, I don't know, but it would have been theft to take that game. With Tarek Skubal on the mound and a bullpen game for the Braves, whatever happened in terms of the trade deadline is what it is, but a bullpen game versus Tarek Skubal, it would have been theft to take that game. You need to come back with a split. Today has always been the better option of the two, and you still have that in front of you.
3: Yeah, I don't sort of look at baseball games that way. I can tell you who has a matchup advantage. Chris Sale, the only game the Braves lost to the Dodgers, it was Chris Sale and a guy named Emmett Sheehan. That was the pitching matchup. I'm supposed to win that game. I didn't.
2: Mm-hmm.
3: They're supposed to win that game yesterday. They did. You had opportunities. You had Tarek Skubal. Once he's gone, okay, what is it we say all the time? Thank God he's gone. Figure out a way. Don't have your bullpen actually give up three home runs. Mm-hmm. I don't necessarily buy that was a fait accompli, because I just don't think baseball games are fait accomplis. At the end of the day, you left four guys on base because you only had four hits. You were 0-for-4 with runners in scoring position. Hell, they left six guys on base and were only 0-for-1, but you hit three home runs. Teoscar Hernandez and Kyle Tucker, two hits apiece, two strikeouts apiece. So their feast and famine yesterday was just better than anything any of our guys did, except for Ozzie Albies. And I'm going to tell you, you don't know who Evan Phillips is. He's the guy that came in yesterday to finish it up. He's the guy that had the 8-pitch walk to DuBont to set up a Riley situation in a 2-run game against a guy named Evan Phillips. Do they want Evan Phillips out there? No, because it's not 2023 where he had 24 saves.
2: Sure.
3: And even then, that was a little bit goofy. But they had him out there. And a guy who's got a 5.5 strikeout to walk ratio walked Mauricio Dubon on an 8-pitch at bat.
2: Mm-hmm.
3: It was set up to maybe have something good happen. You were one pitch away. In the sixth inning against Skubal, you got Matt Olson. His 94th pitch. I keep telling, if we're going to look back at yesterday, there were two moments, and this one was the moment of the game. His 94th pitch. His 28th of the inning, Matt Olson with two men on, 99-mile-an-hour four-seamer, he gets him to fly out. It wasn't the game at that point, but it's the moment of the game. Their superstar against my home run-hitting superstar, their guy won, pitched 94, and he was in trouble after retiring 15 guys in a row after giving up a leadoff hit to Drake Baldwin.
2: Yeah.
3: Because that's what happens. Either you run out of gas or you just make a bad pitch. I don't believe that was a giveaway. That would be like saying tonight, well, then, okay, let's just give this one away because it's Blake Snell, he of the two Cy Young Awards, against Ray Kerr, except it's not going to be Ray Kerr. It's not. It's going to be Ray Kerr in the beginning.
2: Mm-hmm.
3: So I don't buy that yesterday was a, well, here, take that, because you literally had Matt Olson up to change that game with
2: swing. For sure.
3: And then, by the way, if you really look at it, in the ninth, Matt Olson grounded out after a couple of guys did some things, and that also bites you in the rear end a little bit because you didn't extend the inning. You're asking Austin Riley, who had struck out two times. He's down 0-1, 0-2, fouls another ball off on an 0-2 pitch. He ends the game.
2: Yeah. Yeah, you know, I think it's one of those instances yesterday where Walt didn't give up a game, but he did use very lower leverage bullpen arms. And I think that was apparent that, okay, yes, this was when things got down, when they were up 5-1, you didn't go necessarily chase it like you would
5: in an elimination game setting, or in a game where you don't know you don't have your ace Chris Sale coming in either of the next two games. Now you have a refreshed bullpen. The, like we talked about, the Ray Kerr thing is happening again. Can you catch lightning in a bottle with that? We don't know, but what we do know is that you do have your higher leverage bullpen guys available for today. And that was, I think once that lead became 5-1, that was on purpose.
3: Well, they're maintaining that. And I, you know, again, we did something at 8 o'clock this morning. I'm watching that game last night saying you didn't use a leverage arm. So either Chris Sale is full strength go after what he did on Thursday, and they're looking for him to go seven. And then I told you, I said, no, I think it's going to go the other way. They're going to hold him to Tuesday. Your leverage arms were saved yesterday for today. You're looking to shove a bullpen game down their throat. We'll see if it works. We'll see if Chris Sale looks good Tuesday. I don't think they wanted him on normal rest at all. I just don't. I think they wanted him to go Tuesday. It's why you didn't use your leverage arms yesterday. You have a day off on Monday. It didn't work. You lost the game. And again, I'm going to go back because nobody really wants to talk about opportunities. This is why, again, it's not a fait accompli. Here comes Scott. He gives up the single to Acuna. He gives up the home run to Albies. What happens? Olsen grounds out to third. Foul ball, ground out. Here comes Harris, grounded out to second. Five pitches. The guy got two outs. Then they took him out.
5: Yeah.
3: Nobody continued the momentum of that inning once it turns to 5-3. Five pitches later with Matt Olsen and Michael Harris, I've got two outs.
5: Yeah.
3: So, and here comes Evan Phillips, and Dubon works the walk to give you one more at bat.
5: That was a great at bat.
3: Austin Riley, 0-1, 0-2, game over.
5: We're done. Yeah, it was unfortunate. And then, of course, in that sixth inning, like you mentioned, you know, Matt couldn't capitalize. Scooble grooved him one in that at bat, too, and he just missed it. So, moving on to today, we'll have Ray Kerr versus Blake Snell. So, we will break that down a little bit later. But first, Ben Engram sat down with Walt Weiss earlier today. Here's that conversation. It's the Walt Weiss Report.
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19: It is time now for the Walt Weiss Report here on the Atlanta Braves Radio Network. Braves taking on the Dodgers in Game 2 of the NLDS here in L.A. And Walt, for tonight's game, Ray Kerr will be making the start. And we saw him do that as an opener versus the Phillies and was really good. How was that decision made today to go with a bullpen game and it land on Ray Kerr for today?
20: Yeah, look, we saw it a few days ago. It went really well. He's done a nice job for us in every role that he's performed in. So a lot of confidence in him and Grant Holmes. You know, it's a nice formula the other night. And with Sale, we want Chris Sale at full strength. We've given him extra rest throughout the year. I think it served him very well. Chris will take the ball anytime. But we felt like, you know, this would have been normal rest since his last start, and he had an outing in between. We just felt a lot better. We're going to get the best version of Chris Sale if he pitches Game 3.
19: Yeah, absolutely. So Kerr goes today. Was there ever even a conversation or consideration of potentially Sale out of the pen for three or four innings? Should you take a lead so he would be potentially on full rest for a Game 5 situation? What were those conversations like?
20: Yeah, no, we're pretty locked in on him starting Game 3, and then, you know, if the series ended up going to Game 5, those are conversations about Chris coming out of the pen like he did in the Philly series, but we're pretty set on him starting.
19: Man, when it comes to evaluating for these games and planning for these games, you and your staff, I'm guessing, are going through dozens and dozens of different scenarios, and it's got to be hard to plan for every single one of them, isn't it?
20: Well, yeah, I mean, you do the best you can. You get all the information. We got all the staff and Alex and his team. It happens very, very collaboratively. And, you know, we try to set up the best we can and to attack this game and each and every game.
19: Speaking of attacking this game tonight, let's talk about your lineup for Game 2. Drake Baldwin is leading off against the lefty, and sometimes we've seen Ronald Acuna get that spot against the lefty. How did that pan out to go with Drake at the top?
20: Yeah, just trying to break up a right-handed run from the bottom of the order all the way around. We see a lot of left-handed pitchers, starters, relievers. Teams like to target us that way, but our left-handed hitters are pretty good hitting left-handed pitching. So, you know, it allows us to do things like this.
19: And you mentioned some of those righties towards the bottom. Sean Murphy as the DH. He's had some really good swings lately, and good to keep his bat in there.
20: Yeah, exactly. You know, Murph had the homer yesterday off of Scooble. You know, he's a threat, and a long ball threat for sure. So, yeah, get him back in there.
3: You face Blake Snell tonight, and you beat him back in May, and obviously different circumstances tonight versus then. But reflecting back on that game, what did your lineup do against him that was so well that day, that worked so well that day that you'd like to see them do again tonight?
20: Well, look, big-time stuff, obviously. You want to force him in the zone. You want to make him work hard, take him into deep waters, that type of thing. It's going to be another rough ride because he's a very talented arm, but we just got to make him earn every out like we have, you know, recently against some of these Cy Young types.
3: Very good. Well, best of luck tonight in Game 2, and we'll catch up with you after the game. Thanks for the time, Walt.
20: All right. Thank you, Ben.
3: This has been the Walt Weiss Report on the Atlanta Braves Radio Network.
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5: Batting second, the designated hitter, Shohei Ohtani. Batting third, doing the catching, is Will Smith. Batting fourth, the first baseman, Freddie Freeman. Batting fifth in left field is Teoscar Hernandez. Batting sixth in right field is Kyle Tucker. Batting seventh, the center fielder, Andy Páez. Batting eighth and playing third base is Miguel Rojas. And batting ninth at second base is Tommy Edman. And they'll be behind Blake Snell. For the Braves, leading off and doing the catching is Drake Baldwin. Batting second, the right fielder, Ronald Acuna Jr. Batting third, playing first base is Matt Olson. Batting fourth, the second baseman, Ozzie Albies. Batting fifth, the center fielder, Michael Harris II. Batting sixth at shortstop is Mauricio Dubon. Batting seventh, the designated hitter, Sean Murphy. Batting eighth and playing third base is Austin Riley. And batting ninth in left field is Lane Thomas. And they'll be behind Ray Kerr. So one thing jumps off the page more than anything else in this Braves lineup, and that is Sean Murphy, the designated hitter. And I think immediately myself, you, Joe, Lucas, pretty much everybody probably looked into, hey, why Sean Murphy as the designated hitter? Well, it is that simple. He's batting 375 with a double and a home run against Blake Snell.
3: Blake Snell will be gone at some point. Sean Murphy, you're going to pinch hit for him. You then substitute whoever pinch hits for him becomes the DH. You're not doing the other thing where you lose the DH.
5: Mm-hmm.
3: This is the way you're going to play this. Unless Blake Snell is sitting around in the eighth inning and you go, well, Sean Murphy's going to take another at bat against him, you're probably going to pinch hit for him at some point.
5: Yeah.
3: Maybe even pinch run for him at some point. If you did it the other way, he caught Ray Kerr the other night too, did Drake Baldwin, mm-hmm. if that matters. I mean, nobody saw that going three plus innings. I don't know if this can even go two. But at the end of the day, you did it because you're more likely to pinch hit for Sean Murphy in this version of the lineup because Mauricio Dubon is playing shortstop, not Ha-Seong Kim. Your pinch hitting moment is going to be Sean Murphy. You don't lose your DH if you take Drake Baldwin out and have to put him behind the plate if he started the game as a DH.
5: And Lane Thomas in there starting his first game back from the injured list. And, you know, you have Yaz on the bench, a lefty. You have Rowdy Tellez on the bench as a lefty. So, you know, I think it's very easy to put these puzzle pieces together with this lineup. You know, you can kind of manage three or four innings ahead knowing, hey, the Dodgers might put a lefty in or put a righty in. There's Rowdy. There's Yaz. Do you want to make a change with Lane? It's all out front for you.
3: Yeah, well, it's the reason you had a platoon in left field, and it's a reason why Ha-Seong Kim might start some days at shortstop, not today. The DH catcher thing was done because without Ha-Seong Kim in, the pinch hit guy becomes Sean Murphy later in the game. You already did it in the Philadelphia right. series when you saw Dom Smith get that at bat. Yeah, there aren't as many moving parts. Look, the Dodgers, I told you, it doesn't matter who pitches for us. It doesn't matter who comes out of the bullpen. They made one switch. Max Muncy will have a pinch hitting appearance if they want him to have it, but they traded him out of the eight hole for a third baseman
5: yeah.
3: who's hitting in the eight hole. Because this is the lineup that they want to use every day, all day. It's just they didn't get to it until September 23rd for the first time. They're not changing it now. And five runs yesterday was the most runs scored by all the other seven teams involved. And the five runs the Dodgers put up, it was a higher total than two of the games in total. And it tied the other game. That was a 3-2 game. So, you know, there hasn't been a lot of offense needed. There's been home runs. Team that takes the lead first, 11-1, 10-2 if you out-homer your opponent. So those are the types of numbers you're dealing with today as well.
5: Before we hit a break, let's pause 10 seconds for station identification on the Atlanta Braves Radio Network.
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3: There's one other thing you might have noticed yesterday. Tanner Scott is the closer. It's not Edwin Diaz.
5: Yeah.
3: Edwin Diaz did not pitch in that game yesterday. They went to Evan Phillips before they went to Edwin Diaz. So understand Edwin Diaz and Sasaki is in their bullpen as well. Big arm. They just don't know where it's going to go.
5: Yeah.
3: But he might come out of the bullpen at some point. Edwin Diaz might come out of the bullpen. Because remember, Snell is not his career. He's not a seven-inning guy. What will he give you today? I don't know. But if it's five, you might see Edwin Diaz, but when you see him come in before the ninth inning, just understand he lost that closer's job to Tanner Scott.
5: Yes, he did. Yes, he did. I'm just happy we don't see Max Muncy in there. When you sit the guy who has more postseason home runs than anybody else in franchise history on the bench after homering the day before, it's just an embarrassment of riches.
3: Well, I also know what you're doing is you're just earmarking him for an at-bat that you want him to get. I told you he's a 217 career postseason hitter. Was 17 homers. I know what his trick is in the postseason. It's ripping your heart out.
5: Yes, it is.
3: By going deep. So I'm not so sure you're going a whole game without seeing him. As a matter of fact, like I can tell you, on the nights that Ha-Seong Kim will get pinch hit for, he will not get all his at-bats. My feeling is Max Muncy only has kind of a day off.
5: Yes. Today. Oh, yeah. It's definitely one of those half days that Walt likes to talk about. All right, we'll take a break. More of the Ford Leadoff Show coming your way next. He's Chris Domino, and I'm Barrett Salee. 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
5: 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So we're talking about how Walt will manage today's game. There's some stress, some managerial stress happening now in game two between the Padres and the Brewers. Mason Miller came out to pitch the eighth. He walked Christian Yelich with one out in the ninth, down 3-2. It's this is big with Milwaukee with a 1-0 lead in this series.
3: Well, Mason Miller, it's his ball, and they brought him in the eighth inning to face 2-3-4. They're keeping him out against three lefties, which is really interesting with Morahone in the bullpen. He's up to 20 pitches now. One-run game. So I gave the numbers. Let me do this, by the way. Welcome to everybody in Braves country listening on the app. Let's hope it's a good night tonight. Don't know how the game is going to play out. It certainly looks like on paper again to start the game, advantage Dodgers. And then they'll play baseball, and you got to get to 27 outs, and we'll see if the Braves can get to the bullpen with a lead today as opposed to not. Here is your magic number. It's 5 runs.
5: Mm.
3: When the Braves scored 4 runs or fewer, they were 33-55. That's a .375 winning percentage. That's not good.
5: No.
3: When they score 5 or more, 61-13, .825.
5: That is good.
3: So if you want to know the difference, that's been their magic number, and I thought it was making it up during the year. Is it get to five, hold somebody to 4, get to 5. Well, those numbers scream at you. Just in case you're wondering, the Dodgers, really good team, won 100 games. When they score 4 or fewer, 39-52, that's a .429 winning percentage. When they score 5 or more, they're at .860. They're 61-10. So, again, magic number of 5. You didn't get to it yesterday. They did. Figure out a way. I don't understand how the jump from 4 to 5 is that big. But I can tell you, Milwaukee, 34-49, .410 winning percentage. They're 69-10 when they score 5 runs or more. That's .873. That's the best in all of baseball. That one run, I don't know how and why it's played out this season to be the magic elixir for all that ails you. Find a way to get to 5 runs.
5: It does seem impossible that you can have that much of a jump from 4 to 5. It literally is just one number.
3: But again, the offense has to do enough to actually put us in a position to win this baseball game today. Hook, crook, home runs. It does seem to be the way that we go. Thank you, Ozzy, because it felt like that game was back in play. Let's find out what they do out of their bullpen tonight, if and when it's a one-run, two-run game going either way.
5: Yeah, we will. Hopefully we'll see that.
3: Christian Yelich, by the way, do you want to know the Christian Yelich fact of the day?
5: What is that?
3: It's the Christian Yelich.
5: He just incidentally stole second base with one out in the ninth. That's why he's being discussed.
3: The last time Christian Yelich drove in a run in a postseason game, Phil Mickelson and Tiger Woods won a major in the time since he drove in a run in a postseason game.
5: Really?
3: They both won a major since that guy drove in a run. They just named him captain this year. I mean, I know he's standing on second base today trying to score a tying run. That's impossible that Tiger Woods and Phil Mickelson each won a major the last time he drove in. And by the way, Milwaukee's been in the postseason.
5: I was going to say, they've been in the postseason quite a bit over the course of his career up there. Mason Miller just walked a winning run to first base with one down. So there's some high-stress pitches happening for Mason Miller right now.
3: Brother, October ain't easy.
5: Good Lord.
3: October ain't May.
5: It is not.
3: Really what it comes down to. October is not May.
5: It is not. So we'll see what happens in that game as things are happening in the bottom of the ninth. All right, we'll take a break. When we come back, we'll preview today's pitching matchup for Game 2 between the Braves and the Dodgers. 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
1: 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Ben Ingram and Darren O'Day, as well as Joe Simpson, have a three-man booth out there for the playoffs at 8:03 first pitch. You'll see Ray Kerr on the mound for the Braves. Blake Snell will get the ball for the Dodgers. Let's break this down.
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1: All right, Blake Snell, 33 years old, 6'4", 225 out of Shoreline, Washington. This year, a 4-1 record, a 190 ERA, 16 walks, 55 strikeouts, a 110 whip, and a 203 opponent batting average. He took the loss against the Braves on May 9th. He gave up four earned runs over six innings. That was his first game and only game back from shoulder fatigue. He immediately went back on the IL with the dreaded loose bodies in his elbow, came back, eight starts since he came back, a 113 ERA, and then left on September 16th with groin tightness, and six innings has been his max this season. Four-seamer, curveball, changeup, slider, mid to high 90s fastball. I always like to look at splits in terms of pitches and where he's had success. And opponents are hitting 176 against his fastball, 111 against his curveball, but 333 against his changeup. That's a he does use that pitch quite a bit. So this is Snell. He obviously is a Cy Young Award winner, but like we talked about earlier, he's been a five and dive, six and dive kind of pitcher throughout the course of his career, and without a lot of tread on the tires this season. I think the key to this is to make him work. Try to get him out of there.
2: Can I spread a little bit of good news?
1: You can.
2: Does it feel like September 16th was a pretty long time ago?
1: It does.
2: All right. How about the 26th of September? Still 8 days ago.
1: Still eight days ago, yeah.
2: All right. Blake Snell's been on the mound twice since the 16th of September, mm-hmm. and he's thrown a total of five innings. Let's find out if he's rusty coming out. Now, he could have a little bit more pop. He could have the adrenaline. It might actually be a less tired arm. But five innings since September 16th is not a lot of innings. And is there a chance he's a little bit rusty, a little bit cold? Is he a little bit amped up? He's pitched in a bunch of postseasons. He's not going to be afraid of the moment. Is there a chance? I don't know. Does he try to do too much? He's always shoved strikes. This guy, for his career, you can say whatever you want about the lack of innings. He averages over 11 strikeouts per nine innings as a starter.
1: Yeah.
2: I mean, that's shoving. He strikes people out. Let's find out today. Maybe he's a little bit cold, a little bit rusty. Maybe he doesn't have his A stuff, and maybe it takes him an inning or two to find it. And then who knows? Maybe you do a little damage. I feel no better or worse than I did yesterday. I know what Scooble was compared to Snell. I know what Scooble is, but I also knew he was going to be out of the game. Could I beat your bullpen?
1: Yeah.
2: Didn't beat him as much as they beat our bullpen.
1: They didn't. Ray Kerr gets the start for the Braves. Obviously, game three in the wild card series, he became a little bit of a Braves legend. 3 1/3, one hit, no runs, one walk, and two strikeouts to get that plane off the ground against the Phillies. Remember, he got the start on September 25th as well. This is a move that I think Walt had been sort of telegraphing that, yeah, you might, if you need an opener for the postseason, Ray Kerr might be your guy. And two opportunities, one in the postseason, one in the regular season, where he went three, gave up two hits, no runs, one walk, and didn't strike anybody out against the Marlins. It's worked so far. It's worked so far for Ray Kerr. Now, there's a lot of video on him now. You know, you saw what he could do in a big spot. I think if you're the Dodgers, it's a little different, animal than the Marlins or even the Phillies. But it'll be nice to see what Ray Kerr can do. And you heard Walt when he talked to Ben Ingram earlier in this show. It does seem like Grant Holmes is the next guy out. It sounds like, regardless.
2: Yeah, it feels like it. And can you get maybe two from Didier Fuentes? Now, I just got to tell you, Mason Miller's on the mound right now against Jackson Chourio, who's got more Milwaukee Brewers postseason home runs than anybody in their franchise's history, because he hit his fifth. This is a 3-2 game. It's the bases loaded, and Chourio comes up. And I'm going to tell you, he's thrown 36 pitches. He's thrown more than 30 pitches one time this year. So they're going to be second-guessed if something happens here. If not, Mason Miller, he's just going to be a hero in San Diego for toughing us out. But you had Morahone, and you had three lefties coming up, who's a left-handed pitch coming out of the bullpen they didn't use. This guy's at 37 pitches. He's never had, not for this year, 66 appearances. He's never thrown this many pitches.
1: Yeah.
2: And it comes down to Mason Miller, Chourio.

0: it yesterday. It's Tarek Skubal, Matt Olson. That's this.
1: This is this. Yeah,
0: this is
1: exactly.
0: This is just in the bottom of the ninth. We had it in the sixth to try to send Tarek Skubal away in his 94th pitch with a sayonara. Take that. It just didn't happen.
1: Yeah, there's a lot of drama happening in Milwaukee right now. This is what playoff baseball is all about right now.
0: If you told me I have this going on tonight with Iglesias on the mound.
1: Oh, my God.
0: I mean, do I want 8-2? Sure. You give me this, it's the reason you sit up and you lose your mind or you high-five nobody in the room with you.
1: Right.
0: You do a dance over your ottoman and you run around your living room if everybody else is in bed tonight. If there's nobody up and I see this and my guy finishes out a game like this in the bottom of the ninth or the top of the ninth, I run around and I just say, I'm the best. Look at me. I'm a great fan. I picked the right team today, whatever the hell it might be.
1: I don't know if my blood pressure or my heart could handle what's happening in Milwaukee right now tonight.
0: But this is what you signed up for, isn't
1: it? It is. No, it absolutely is.
0: Again, I'll take 8-2, good guys winning.
1: Would love that.
0: But if you told me, hey, man, if it's going to come down to a bottom of the ninth, Iglesias on the mound with Ohtani up.
1: The Brewers just beat Mason Miller on a walk-off.
0: At 40 pitches.
1: Wow.
0: So let me tell you, Stammen's going to be asked about why no Morejon.
1: Wow. Yeah.
0: Mason Miller, the invincible. He just got beat. He started his career 12 postseason batters. He struck out 10 of them.
1: That is amazing.
0: Because you're owed nothing. That's why I'm telling you. Blake Snell, Ray Kerr, we're doomed. Tarek Skubal, we're doomed. You're not doomed. That's what baseball is. It's the greatest game in the world. Jackson Churio, the at-bat got to him. Think about everything that had to happen to get this guy to the fifth at-bat. Everything that had to
1: happen.
0: But not just in this inning, over the course of the game. Yeah, it's insane. There it is. Baseball, the greatest game in the world.
1: It really is. It really is. That was unbelievable. I mean, have not seen the highlights, go watch this before the Braves game.
0: The San Diego team must believe they're the most. Somebody brought out the head off the chicken. Between the Ty France thing yesterday and now what just happened, and Mason Miller throwing 40 pitches in two innings. Give me this tonight. Give me this tonight.
1: Can the good guys still come out on top if this happens?
0: Yeah,
1: okay, good.
0: Yeah, strike out Ohtani. You strike out Freeman.
1: All right.
0: It's 3-2. It's the bottom of the ninth. Iglesias on the mound with a big superstar up, and you take care of it.
1: I'm game for that because I'm real. Okay, 8-2 or what just happened, good guys win. I'm on board with either one of those. My blood pressure, however, will not be on board with one of those because I cannot imagine what Brewers and Padres fans just went through watching that game. All right, we'll take a break. We'll get back on track. Keys to tonight's game coming up on the other side of the break. This is the Ford Leadoff Show on the Atlanta Braves Radio Network.
2: 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This is Michael Harris II. 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
9: 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Always. My key to the game is something we've not really had a lot of this year, and that is early runs. Let's make the bullpen pitch to preserve a lead, not keep it close. And I think if that happens, that you have the arms in the back end of the bullpen that are ready for the moment. Yesterday was low leverage. Today you have all your high leverage, or most of your high leverage guys, available. Early runs off of Blake Snell. So maybe see if you can make him, you can get him out in the third or the fourth. Really dig in to that Dodgers bullpen, because one thing the Braves have done really, really well this year is score late. 191 runs this season from the eighth inning on, and that's fine. But you need to be able to make those count. And the way you make those count is if you score early to keep yourselves in games.
10: Yeah, I talked about Sean Murphy last week. I said the ability to hit a home run and the Dom Smith at bat, we will not know what Sean Murphy might have done at that moment. Now we're past that. Sean Murphy's going to get after hitting a home run. He's going to get at least a couple of few at-bats today, if not all of them. We'll see how the game plays out. I still think he's got that capability to run into another one. We'll see. For me, my key is, how do you distribute the innings? And I'm going to go with Dylan Lee. If you see Dylan Lee in this game, it's going to be to do the lefty matchup thing again. Successful, not, now today. And we'll find out. And I'm a little bit worried about Suarez. I said this about Blake Snell. He's only thrown 5 innings since September 16th. Suarez has not thrown a lot.
11: Yeah.
10: So I'm a little bit nervous about him, whether it's being amped, trying to get 2 strikes with 1 pitch, whatever it might be, or just being not sharp. I think Suarez is the guy. I look at Snell maybe to have that problem early. But I'm going to look at Dylan Lee. If this is a 1-run game either way, a 2-run game either way, is he trying to hold? Is he trying to hold a lead? Dylan Lee facing lefties at some point today, if and when that happens, I think those are going to be the biggest moments of the game.
11: Yeah, Robert Suarez, Walt did say after yesterday's game that he was not available, which is, I think, a direct result of the fact that he is still coming back because he pitched game 3 off day, but he's not available for game 1 in a bullpen game. I think there's no doubt that he's available today, probably will pitch if the time comes, but it is, I wouldn't say concerning. It's a little eye-opening that yeah. 1 inning and he's unavailable for 2 days.
10: Had the Braves done something offensively, Dylan Dodd could have been yesterday's Ray Kerr.
11: Yeah, for sure.
10: Take a bow, Dylan Dodd. You did all your work. Today, I'll lay out the best scenario. Ray Kerr for 2, Grant Holmes for 2, Didier Fuentes for 2, Lee Suarez Iglesias. I have no idea because, again, this is like planning a fight and getting punched in the face and knowing, okay, the plan goes out the window. But that gets you to 9 innings.
11: Yeah.
10: I don't know if that's with a lead. I don't know if that's good enough. I don't know if any of that's going to happen, if that'll be the order. But if I'm drawing it up, Ray Kerr for 2, Grant Holmes for 2, Didier Fuentes 2, Lee Suarez Iglesias, or Suarez Lee, if you're actually in the 8th inning where you have the lefty thing coming up, keep an eye on how the lineup actually looks to see if you would use Dylan Lee in a high lefty leverage situation.
11: I like that, but let's go Grant Holmes for 3 instead of 2. Let's get some length out of Grant Holmes. He only had 28 pitches last time.
10: If you get 3 out of him, then Didier might only have to go 1, and that could even, with the day off tomorrow, maybe save a little tank because they didn't go to him yesterday. They didn't go to any of the leverage guys, but it would have been four appearances in 5 days.
11: Yeah.
10: They did not want to do that.
11: All right, we will take a break. When we come back, we'll get our prize picks of the day, and then we'll send you out west to Benjo and Darren. This is the Ford Leadoff Show on the Atlanta Braves Radio Network.
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11: 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I think a lot of us were a little surprised to see Sean Murphy in the lineup as the designated hitter today. So, of course, we all go look to see what he's done against Blake Snell, and pretty good. 375 with a double and a home run. Two walks, too, for Sean Murphy. So I'm going to play Sean Murphy more than a half of a hit. More than a half of a hit. And then Shohei Ohtani, I know he's not necessarily the guy that we've seen in years past and earlier this season, but he will have more than 1.5 total bases. So those two together, Murph with at least a half of a hit and Shohei Ohtani more than 1.5 total bases. That pays 3.5x on Prize Picks. And I feel really, really good about it, Chris, which means that it will not hit because I have been really bad at Prize Picks this year.
10: Okay. Well, I do like the Ohtani play. I think he's going to do something offensively. By the way, Milwaukee scored 4 runs on 5 hits without a home run. What extra base hit they had?
11: It's very Milwaukee.
10: Yeah, so it's again, using what works for you. That doesn't usually work for us. So look for somebody to go deep. Why don't we make it a Ronald night? Okay. Why don't we actually call the Ronald Acuna home run tonight? And maybe, I don't care when it happens, oh, let's start the game. Yeah, that'd be nice. But if I need it in the 7th inning or the 8th inning or the 9th inning, I'll take it. Maybe that's one of the guys we look at. I like over 1.5 total bases for Ohtani. I like 1.5 total bases for Mookie Betts. I'm going to go crazy with the Ronald Acuna, call it more than half a home run.
11: Ooh.
10: And then look, yesterday's pitcher's outs, we had talked about Skubal. It was 17.5. Mm-hmm. He got to 18. We talked about 1.5 walks. He went over at 2. 4.5 strikeouts, went over at 7. It was a great day to play him. You know, if you really want to spread it out a little bit, I am a little bit afraid of what they might do offensively. But again, the Braves' magic number at 5. Hit a couple of home runs. Let's get to 5 and see if our bullpen can hold.
11: Let's see if Ronald can hit a 2-run home run. Get Drake on base to start things off. Ronald 2-run home run to get things started and make them play from behind. Because we've talked about this a lot, especially in a bullpen game. It's so much easier to protect the lead rather than try to keep your team in it from behind.
10: Yeah, no, I don't want holds. You know, I don't want holds to actually, like, not a hold with a lead. A hold, please keep this here for the next 3 innings because we've got to find a way to score a run. Whatever happens with Ray Carr, they're going to pull him out quickly if it doesn't go well.
11: Yeah.
10: If you keep him in a little bit too long, it'll be a little bit too long. If he gives up a home run and you go, okay, now's the time, get him out. whatever that is, you're either going to have 24 more outs, 21 more outs, 22 more outs, 23 more outs. Whenever he's gone, you're going to have a lot of outs left. Rate card, like to see it go extremely well, but that's not going to be the reason you win or lose the game.
11: No.
10: You're going to have him out sooner than that. You're going to have plenty of outs, plenty of opportunities to score runs after Ray Kerr has left this game.
11: Absolutely. And it might be Grant Holmes that is the guy that you need to look back at and say, okay, he's the reason we won this game. I think I would love to see Grant Holmes in there for three. I think if you get three out of Grant Holmes, get 40 pitches out of Grant Holmes, then something went very, very right
10: well,
11: for this team.
10: It just means, let's just say, best case scenario, you're up to five innings, and are you going to your bullpen guys, Didier Fuentes, Dylan Lee, Suarez, Iglesias with a lead, or are you looking to just keep a game close, or are you playing a tie game?
11: Yeah.
10: And then, you know, tie games get a little bit different in the ninth inning sometimes. Sometimes it's what I have left, it's who you put out there. Let's find out if and when Iglesias gets to the mound tonight.
11: All right. No matter what happens, hopefully we have a very festive post-game show, as hopefully the Braves can come back here tied at one in the NLDS. That's what we asked for before the whole thing started. Still out there for the Braves, and it begins here in a couple minutes. So for all of us here at the Braves Radio Network, Lucas Koschevar and Joe Virgin behind the glass, he's Chris Domino and I'm Barrett Salee. Braves Dodgers NLDS Game 2 is next.
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2: 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Got it. Swinging strike three. 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
23: 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Welcome to the National League Division Series on the Braves Radio Network. 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Corona Extra, La Playa awaits. 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Tonight, be here for a huge game two of the Braves and Dodgers as the division series rolls on from Los Angeles. 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
3: Good evening, everybody, and welcome into Atlanta Braves postseason baseball. Tonight from Dodger Stadium in Los Angeles, it's game two of the NLDS between the Braves and the Dodgers. On the mound for the Braves tonight, left-hander Ray Kerr, and he'll be opposed by left-hander Blake Snell. It's great to have you with us alongside Joe Simpson, Darren O'Day, our producer-engineer Jonathan Chadwick, Ben Ingram with you. And Joe, coming into the game tonight, the biggest question was going to be who's going to be on the mound for the Braves. That was a big question all day long. We've gotten our answer, and the Braves are going to take the same approach today is what they took in that final game with the Phillies with Ray Kerr on the mound.
6: Yeah, it's not Chris Sale. We were speculating yesterday it might be for Chris to come back, but the Braves, as Walt Weiss said, he would rather have a full strength Chris Sale to go in game three. So it will be Ray Kerr. Ray has pitched twice in this role and pitched brilliantly each time, once against the Marlins and once against the Phillies. So I'm sure the Braves have a lot of confidence in him.
3: Yeah, that's definitely the case, and I'm sure he has a lot of confidence in himself, Darren. And, well, the Braves, no matter what happens on the mound, they've got to find a way to score some runs. That was an issue yesterday, and for the second straight day, they'll face a two-time Cy Young Award winner in Blake Snell.
7: Yeah, it's really a historic run of pitchers the Braves have been facing here, counting the series against the Phillies and those starters they rolled out, and this series against the Dodgers with lots of perennial Cy Young candidates. They're going to face five of the top nine pitchers in WAR in the National League. So facing the two best starting rotations in the National League, and the assignment is tough tonight as usual. Blake Snell, one of the nastiest pitchers in the league. He will walk some guys, and there is some erraticism in there. But he is nasty, so it's going to be a tough one at the plate tonight.
3: He has one loss all season. It was against the Braves in his season debut right here back in May. You think about what the Braves have done well, Joe, when they win games or hitting home runs. Snell doesn't give up many home runs at all. That'll be a big challenge for this lineup.
6: Yeah, and the funny part about that game that he lost to the Braves in May, he wound up then going on the IL to have his elbow worked on. So he has not lost since he came back from that second surgery on his arm, and he's pitched really well. Although he did have a rough outing a couple of starts ago, he's always tough. As Darren said, he's just nasty. And the good thing that I'm going to hang my hat on is that there are a lot of guys in the Braves lineup who have several hits and some home runs off of him. Maybe they can produce again.
3: Yeah, it'd be great to see that production early in a game. We were talking about Ray Kerr just a moment ago, Darren, and we know that he's going to start. What do you anticipate the plan being for the Braves on the mound beyond that?
7: Well, I'm imagining Grant Holmes is going to make an appearance today. You know, that's kind of the formula they followed in Game 3. Whether they feel comfortable bringing Grant in the middle of an inning to get out of a Dodgers rally or not, we will see. But I think Grant will be a big part of the middle of this game, especially before you turn over to those high-leverage guys. And if Grant has his good breaking ball, I said this in Game 3, he's pretty dangerous on the mound. A lot of these Dodgers hitters don't really like that shape of pitch that Grant has and struggle to hit breaking ball, so he could be a big factor in tonight's game.
3: Yes, he could. This could be a really big swing game, Joe. You win this game, then you're going home with your two best pitchers pitching in your ballpark in a split series. You lose this one, I mean, really backs to the wall the rest of the way.
6: Everybody will start talking about, oh, what happened to the Dodgers? Why didn't they sweep the two games? What I'm hoping to see is what you mentioned a minute ago, score early. That was certainly a factor against Nola in Game 3 of the wildcard division, wildcard playoff. So if the Braves can get on the board early and get Snell out of the game, then you like your chances about against some of the secondary guys in their bullpen.
3: Yeah, that's right. I mean, that's such a great recipe, Darren. Not just the early runs, but like Joe mentioned, home runs. I mean, that's so lethal, postseason home runs, isn't it?
7: Every game the Braves have played so far, if they hit more home runs than the other team, they win. And that has become the method to win postseason games here recently in the major leagues. Winning percentage almost 800 historically if you out-homer your opponent, because the pitching is just so nasty. There's so much swing and miss from these guys throwing 100 miles an hour that really the easiest way to put together a crooked number is hitting a ball over fence as opposed to a sustained rally. So that is going to be paramount here.
3: Yeah, and that could go a long way, too, for trying to take the crowd out of it, because I anticipate this place bouncing a little bit higher tonight than we had yesterday for the day game. Well, when we come back, I'll introduce you to the starting lineups, and after that, we'll get to the first pitch. Game 2 coming up tonight on the Atlanta Braves Radio Network.
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3: 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We'll start off with the invading Braves coming in down 1-0 in this best-of-5 series. Braves, of course, champions out of the East, managed by Walt Weiss. And Walt will lead it off tonight with his catcher, Drake Baldwin. Batting second, right fielder Ronald Acuna Jr. Hitting third, first baseman Matt Olson. Batting cleanup, second baseman Ozzie Albies. Hitting fifth, center fielder Michael Harris. Slotted sixth, the shortstop Mauricio Dubon. In there, batting seventh, the DH Sean Murphy. Hitting eighth, third baseman Austin Riley. Rounding out the bottom of the Braves' nine, it's the left fielder Lane Thomas. And on the mound for the Braves, it is Ray Kerr. Kerr with 3 1/3 scoreless the other night versus the Phillies. He was brilliant and looking for a similar performance here tonight in Game 2 versus the Dodgers. So again for the Braves, Baldwin, Acuna, Olson, Albies, Harris, Dubon, Murphy, Riley, Thomas, and Kerr on the mound. Those are the Braves. Now for Dave Roberts, Dodgers. They're champions of the National League West. They won 100 games in the regular season, and they're up 1-0 nothing in this best-of-5 series. They'll lead it off with their shortstop, Mookie Betts. Batting second, the DH, Shohei Ohtani. Hitting third, catcher Will Smith. Batting cleanup, first baseman Freddie Freeman. Hitting fifth, left fielder Teoscar Hernandez. Batting sixth, right fielder Kyle Tucker. Slotted seventh, center fielder Andy Páez. Hitting eighth, third baseman Miguel Rojas. At the bottom of the order, second baseman and switch hitter Tommy Edman. And on the mound for the Dodgers, two-time Cy Young Award winner Blake Snell. In the regular season, he was 4-1 with a 190 ERA. And the Braves did beat him back in May, his only loss of the season. So again for the Dodgers, Betts, Ohtani, Smith, Freeman, Hernandez, Tucker, Páez, Rojas, Edmund, and Snell on the mound. Right now, let's pause 10 seconds for station identification. 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
3: When we come back, it'll be time for the first pitch. 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
3: All right, time to get to baseball. Game two in this series, and a game the Braves desperately need to win. Don't want to go back home down nothing two. And it'll be Blake Snell versus Ray Kerr here in game two of this series. Another warm night. Light breeze out towards center field. Temperature has been been in the mid to upper 90s all day. 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And the sun setting down the left field line, and the entire infield covered in shade right now. 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Braves down in the first base dugout, ready to charge out onto the field and come to the plate here on the top of the first inning, wearing their navy blue tops, gray pants, red numerals, red lettering, outlined in white, Atlanta across the chest on top of the tomahawk. Meanwhile, the Dodgers wearing their home white tops, white pants, blue numerals, blue lettering, and Dodgers across the chest in cursive. Behind the plate calling balls and strikes is Chris Guccione. Down at first base, crew chief James Hoy. Second base umpire is Trip Gibson. Third base umpire is Jim Wolf. Down the right field line, Roberto Ortiz. Down the left field line, Mike Estabrook. Here's the leather for Los Angeles. Freddie Freeman is at first base. Tommy Edman at second. Mookie Betts at shortstop. Miguel Rojas is at third. Now the outfield, Teoscar Hernandez in left field. Andy Páez loosening his arm in center field. Kyle Tucker is in right field. The catcher is Will Smith. And on the mound is Blake Snell. And Darren, I want to bring you in right here because we're talking about what you'll be seeing out of Snell early. The Braves need a patient approach versus him. Could you say that they need a similar approach versus him as what they displayed the other night versus Aaron Nola?
7: I think that's very important. Blake Snell, just absolutely nasty stuff. Big curveball, big four-seamer. But he's not in the zone all that much. Just 41% in the zone, average right around 50%. And he has one of the best chase rates in the league. So it's really going to test the patience and the discipline of these Braves hitters to not let him be in control of the bats from pitch one. So they're going to have to